0: If elected, the party will back educators who reasonably remove persistently disruptive kids from the classroom. Jacob Jones reports.
1: Candidate Paul Henry says bad behaviours driving good teachers out of the profession, with almost half facing daily disruption. He says physical intervention must be lawful and would not be a return of corporal punishment. The policy would also suspend violent students and hold parents responsible for the property their child damages.
0: Concerns rodents could become the bridge hosts for bird flu. New Zealand has two confirmed cases of the H5N1 strain, while South Australian officials are investigating a mass mortality event involving 80 birds. Pest Management Association says the strain has been investigated in wild rodent populations. Council member Paul Craddock says it could put pest managers on the front line of risk.
2: Now, it hasn't been proven, but it's a concern because this may then be another mechanism that bird flu could spread around, particularly into poultry farms or indeed other areas, for example, dairy cattle.
0: Near certainty from employers that AI proficiency will drive salary growth for the next 2 years. New research from specialised recruiter Robert Half shows it's rapidly becoming one of the most valuable skills in the job market. Director Ronil Singh says employer views have shifted on AI.
3: Probably 2 years ago, AI was present, but it probably hadn't taken a shape or form that it's taken now.
0: That's news.
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0: Sorry, if I appear slightly distracted at the moment, it is because I am. Dying people often are. All right, this hour we'll be coming up and talking very shortly to Shane Jones over the latest information that 3 years after the decision to end oil and gas exploration in this country, a ban that was announced was lifted as part of the coalition agreement, the first offshore oil exploration permit has been granted to the Australian firm NZ Energy, a 12-year permit to look for oil in the Taranaki Basin. So I'll be talking to Shane Jones about that and what else, which is, you know, we need to find a lot of oil and a lot of gas, but a lot of gas really quickly. Shane Jones coming up this hour. In the meantime, 0800 33 22 83, text 5050. Jeff, welcome to the show. Good afternoon to you.
1: Good afternoon, Michael. What a great show as normal. And that interview you had with Don Brash was really interesting. I think he made a lot of very good points. There's nothing to disagree with anything he said. I mean, National Party is just like soggy, damp, limp-wristed, woke pack of idiots, I think. But in terms of what they have not done in following their promises before the last election, I think the two main things you were talking about was like the economy and the Maorification. And I think you could make an excuse about the economy. It's not easy to get an economy going, as you obviously know. But, I mean, you know, you tweak a bit of

0: I don't know.
1: Yeah, okay.
0: No, I don't. I mean, it's impossible to say why they haven't done it. Obviously, well, okay, possibly there are backroom dealings going on with people who have a vested interest in the Maorification of our country, possibly, and that would probably be the main reason. I mean, there must be a lot of backhanders flying backwards and forwards all over the place to have a situation where a party just simply does not do the simple thing. And as I said before, if you're trying to get an economy going, that's a hell of a different thing because there are so many variables. Whereas with this one, all you have to do is write some regulations and put out some public statements and say, unequivocally, we are not putting up with this any longer. This is one country, one people. Everybody has an equal say and an equal vote. Now, that's not difficult. So why the hell haven't they done it?
1: I'm assuming because, this is a sort of a political assumption, that they don't want to move away from their Chris Finlayson, John Key, Simon Powell view that Maori have a special place in New Zealand policymaking. What do you think?
0: Yes, I don't know about the personalities. Whenever I hear this,
1: well, sorry, okay, the national government between 2000. Between 2008 and 2017, as you know, they entered into a formal coalition when they didn't need to with Te Pāti Māori.
0: With the Māori Party.
1: And it would seem to me deliberately to ensure that they could then get, if you like, an entrance point into the Māori vote. Because the sort of view was, Jeff, that Te Pāti Māori is not Labour, so therefore the enemy of Labour is our friend, we'll go and take on Te Pāti Māori. And so that was the thinking, I'm sure, at the time. But they then became very strong supporters of co-governance, didn't they, between that period?
0: Yes, and I'm not sure that the reason for getting into the in coalition with the Maoris was about safety against Labour at all. I actually think that in the background thinking of the leaders of the National Party at that time, there was a view about white man bad, colonial bad, New Zealand should be Aotearoa, let's stop all this, blah blah blah, and give the Maoris control. Okay, it may not have been voiced exactly like that, but that's the background thinking, and it's ridiculous. It is absolutely ridiculous. My wife is Indian, and I have lots of Indian friends and family, and Chinese as well. And they're looking at the whites in this country and going, what the hell are they doing to the country?
1: Okay.
0: Yeah.
1: All right.
0: We've got to step on the gas.
1: I understand what you're saying. I also think, though, that this election is more likely to be won in the grocery aisle than it is necessary on the marae, if you know what I mean. Do you? I don't know what your circumstances are, but do you feel that the cost of living is impositional upon you?
0: Yes, I can feel it slightly rising, and you look at the grocery bill and you go, oh, but I think I'm lucky enough because I'm semi-retired but I've still got a little bit of income. But I really feel sorry for people who are on high mortgages or paying rents that's going up and up and up and up. And I think it would be a really, really difficult time to be, 38 years old with a mortgage, facing unemployment, your industry.
1: Yeah.
0: It would be really hard. But, I can understand that. But unless we solve the social, racial problems, then there's not really going to be, I don't think, any

0: chance of solving the economic problems.
1: All right. Okay. Thank you, Jeff. Your views, Bryce, from Brisbane. Welcome to the show. Good on you. Good to have you here, Bryce.
2: Yeah, good. Thanks, Michael. I'm just going to keep this relatively quick. I'm not going to talk about the election stuff. First of all, I just want to start off with, you gave me the best laugh of the week the other day. I haven't been listening to the show. Oh, that was when you concluded that chat with the data center guy. I watched it on YouTube and I just laughed my head off. And brilliantly done, sir. I really appreciated that. Best laugh of the week.
1: Yeah, I'm sorry. Unfortunately...
2: No, don't be sorry about it. The guy was being a dick. He was being a dick. Sorry. Mm. You know, you got him to talk about data centers and he wanted to bang on about what is clearly a joke. And you treated him with the contempt, quite frankly, it deserved. I'm sure he's a very nice guy, but he's very clearly lefty. Now, just on the Commonwealth Games, we'll move away from that because, I don't know.
1: You're in Australia at the moment. Yeah, I mean, I think you've won virtually every medal with the exception of Zoe Hobbs, you know, haven't you?
2: Yeah. Yeah, I think so. I mean, I think when it comes to, like, the swimming, they might as well just not have the swimming and just give the gold still to the Australians.
1: To Australia.
2: You know, there you go. Now can we move on for the rest of the thing? But nobody's talking about it here. Nobody I know is watching it or talking about it. More people are watching the Tour de Pharmacy than the Commonwealth Games. Everyone's going to remember that Glasgow came about because the then Premier of Victoria, Dan Andrews, pulled the pin on them hosting it.
1: Yes,
2: and then
1: right.
2: falsely claimed it was going to cost $6 or $7 billion to host. And never once has that bloke showed any evidence for those claims. And it cost the Victorians $600 million to get out of the deal. And then the Commonwealth Committee had to go scratching around looking for a replacement in a hurry. So I think that's something that people probably ought to keep in mind as well, because I think that did a lot of damage to particularly Victoria, Melbourne, as a sporting capital. If they, you know, they have the facilities, they could have hosted it. The Commonwealth Games Committee were being very accommodating to them. Initially, they wanted to have... The deal was that they spread it around the Victoria and the smaller centres and stuff. And then Victoria said, oh, no, it's going to be expensive. And the Commonwealth Games Committee said, oh, that's okay. You've got all the stuff there in Melbourne. We're happy for you to just do it all in Melbourne. And then Dan Andrews pulled the rug in the fashion that he did, which I thought was appalling. And that's why we've got it in Glasgow at the moment.
1: I remember that. Where did it go to? Birmingham, didn't it? Or did it go somewhere?
2: Glasgow.
1: So this is the one that you should be hosting. Is that the one?
2: The Victoria. Yeah. They tried to get it. I think they wanted Gold Coast to host it and stuff like that, but everyone said no. Brisbane said no, just because, you know, late notice, all that sort of stuff. And, it would have been a nightmare, but... That was the background to all that. Thank you very much.
1: Thanks, Bryce. Bye. Nice to talk to you again. Okay, Bryce from Brisbane. Oh, the Aussies aren't talking about with God. I'm not surprised. What would you talk about? They've won 47 gold medals, Josh. 47. I mean, they're winning too many, if you know what I mean. So what's your news story? Or what's your sports story? I mean, it'd be a different, so-and-so's won the gold, along with 46 other Australians. By nature, with everybody else, Canada's won 14 and England's won 12. So 47 to 14 to 12, we've won three. Oh, don't go to Australia at the moment. You know what they're like about things like this. Now, yesterday, the information came through that after banning oil and gas exploration in this country, and he was on the stage when it was announced, in actual fact. Our next guest, Resource Minister Shane Jones, is absolutely cock-a-hoop that it is back and that the government has granted Australian firm NZ Energy a 12-year permit to look for oil in the Taranaki Basin, which probably isn't going to save us in the meantime, but it doesn't matter. We need to find gas in particular really quickly. But nonetheless, the Resource Minister announced the petroleum permit It covers a 540 square area east of the Kupe gas field, so I guess it's in the same area roughly as we've had, and it's a major milestone. To celebrate that and tell us what else we might expect, the Minister for Resources joins us now, Shane Jones. Great to have you on the show again, Shane. Thank you so much for joining us.
3: A day to rejoice.
1: A day to rejoice. Well, it's a long time between drinks. How much, the ban was announced, what, 2018? Is it how far we've got to go back?
3: Correct.
1: So in that 8 years, now that was only for new, there was still some exploration that was happening, I think, in New Zealand at that time. The permits that had been granted were still explored, etc. I'm not being nasty here. Have we ever found oil really enough to actually make us happy?
3: Right. There were a set of negotiations taking place related to the coastline slightly north of you, I suspect, Michael, in what they call the Canterbury Basin. And they were about to sign the dotted line and take it to the next step would have been a substantial capital investment in that area. And out of the blue, the oil and gas ban was announced. And those parties picked up their tent, buggered off, and have never been back.
1: Right, okay.
3: Secondly, this pertains to a site that is locally called Kaheru, which is a Māori word for a spade, dig baby dig. Now, what they're doing is they're amassing all the info, and there's some terribly experienced and hugely bright people, and then they're going to take it to the next stage. But the question, as I understand you're asking, yeah, but Shane, how long is all of this going to take? And in the short term, mate, we are still ploughing through short-term applications from the $200 million, not to confuse your listeners, that the Cabinet made available 18 months ago for short-term de-risking and crowding in other capital and whatnot for those wells and those sites around Taranaki where we know there is residual gas. So there's two streams of activity. There's the announcement that you and I are talking about, and then there's applications which will turn into genuine geological engineering activity in the short to medium term funded out of the $200 million.
1: As you made the point yesterday, exploration doesn't guarantee a discovery, but if you don't explore, you're not going to discover it. Is this our best prospect, or are there other areas in New Zealand that we think oil and gas are available or possible from?
3: Well, I was told that in 1961 they discovered the oil and gas by accident, certainly the gas, over there in Taranaki. And what it reflects is if we're prepared to continue looking within the five big sites, that's Taranaki Deep, Tairawhiti, I think there's one called Pegasus, the mythical winged horse, which apparently is a symbol of creative imagination, which you and I should bear in mind over the next 3 years. And then there's the Great Southern Basin and there's the Canterbury Basin. Now, what I'm told, mate, is the ones where geologically there's the greatest potential, there's been a lot of exploratory work, and people are of the view the gas is there, but it's the engineering and the economics is down your neck of the woods. I mean, I'm not quite sure how to answer a lot of my critics when they say, you're wasting your time, it's going to take too long, there's nothing there, the place is as dry as a bone. But, you know, I mean, if we're going to crowd in capital, and in most cases people are going to use their own money, I can't understand why that's a bad thing, why people should be shooting that down.
1: The Norwegians, of course, discovered oil and gas and made an economy out of it, basically, transformed an economy. There is a movement internationally, as you well know, to go away from all fossil fuels. Our dependence upon fossil fuels, though, in your view, will remain for what, years, decades? generations?
3: Yeah, I was born in 1959 and we're still going to be using it in 2049, 59, certainly for whatever's left of my lifetime. And because, like, riddle me this. Okay, let's just imagine there are people who don't want us using coal or gas for electricity purposes, okay? Okay, well, name me a river that's got massive flow, and you know the South Island better than I do, that we can dam. And show me where, if we can't even get Santana nailed down in a quick form with a fast track, how the hell are we ever going to dam a big river and reinvent the Clyde or something like that? So as long as Kiwis don't want that outcome, we're burning coal and we're looking for gas.
1: Yeah, that's right. It's an either or. You're absolutely right. And as we both know, the Project Aqua, which was to continue to put dams on the Waitaki River, along with the three that are already there, was stymied by the environmentalists and by the Liberal left, and we will regret that forever. Is it a prospect, in your view, that we could, I mean, and we should, be looking at new hydro development and dam projects in New Zealand?
3: Well, I'm going to campaign on it. I've got a mandate from our party. I've got a mandate from our caucus to pursue affordable and secure energy. You know, when the rain comes, no one owns the rain. God delivers the rain upon saint and sinner in equal proportion. And a hell of a lot of it flows down the Waipounamu and pees into the Pacific Ocean. I just think that we're at a point that we're not going to recover the competitive advantage we had unless we've got affordable energy. So it, obviously a future government has to make a call. I think the only way to do these big projects is with bespoke legislation, spend 18 months taking that legislation around New Zealand, and the sovereignty of Parliament will speak. We're the supreme law body. That's it. I just have my severe doubts that it would never happen through RMA. And even if we can rely on Fast Track, I fear that the Fast Track conveners, they tend to attract people that are doubting Thomas's about these big development trade-offs. So to me, it's a legitimate thing to go and campaign on. Okay, we're having a few small hydro interventions down into Waipounamu and your neck of the woods. But if you're talking about a big kind of Onslow scale investment and intervention, then it's worth campaigning on. But it's not the only one. There's geothermal, as you know. Winston Peters has already announced $1 billion, which is not exclusively oil and gas for your listeners. What he said was there's scope to look at the storage under in the subsurface and to turbocharge geothermal. And I dare say, to borrow your expression, Michael, these are contributions to a longer conversation. And if the longer conversation says, well, what about bioenergy and what about other things? I'm all cool with that, mate. But we've got to be heading towards an outcome. And the outcome is affordable energy, diverse sorts of energy, and securing our nation.
1: I didn't mean to get into this, but I mean the affordability. People are getting their electricity bills at the moment this winter and causing sharp intakes of breath and having to defer other bills to pay them. Are you also be taking to this election, if the centre-right is re-elected, and to the coalition agreement, something that in actual fact looks at the cost structure of electricity in this country?
3: Yeah, well, the cost structure can be dealt with by options such as the Crown should be the monopoly buyer of energy in New Zealand. You know as well as I do that the reason that power prices, Mike Hoskins finally woken up to it, scoot right up to $800, $300, $400, probably takes $6 a unit to create it, quite frankly, out of water. But it's the market-based system where everyone gets paid the same rate as it costs at the most expensive unit of generation. It's the opposite of going to get a mortgage. You and I are going to look for a cheap mortgage. Well, I do anyway. Hopefully I never have to get any more mortgages. However, with 8 kids and 23 mokopunas, God only knows. So those types of changes, Michael, they have to be campaigned on. And I just hope and pray that when Winston negotiates post-election, providentially speaking, that the parties we engage with realise that we're deadly serious. I mean, we can't afford this enfeebled piecemeal approach. Kind of, a political version of a sort of 17-year-old boy too afraid to ask the maiden in the corner of the hall to come up and have a dance and let the night unfold.
1: Okay. So oil and gas is long-term, obviously. We haven't got it today. We haven't got it tomorrow. In the immediate term, we've got the energy supply that we have. Can I just add something else into there? I had a truncated conversation this week on the issue of data centres in this country. There's a big one, again, just south of me in Southland that's going on under Data Grid. There are a number of applications, as I understand it. Probably you've seen them in terms of fast track data centres in this country. They consume an awful lot of electricity. Do we have the capacity to meet that demand as well as provide reasonably priced electricity for all New Zealanders and manufacturers as well?
3: Well, I've been told that the one in the South Island, which, by the way, does have its legal rights, so I'm philosophically disposed to defending whether it's you, Remy down the South Island, Meridian Energy. If you've got your legal rights, I don't want to have those legal rights summarily stripped from anyone. But I would say this. These data centres, you can look at them two ways. Number one, they're a key contribution to geopolitical certainty in terms of sovereignty of our own data. And that's something that does chime. However, how many other investments can we tolerate on a scale of Rio that has the effect of constantly, or if not permanently, influencing the cost of energy? So it's not tolerable to say, oh, well, we'll build another wind farm or a host of solar farms. The cost of energy, Michael, is determined at the last 15% of what we call firming power. You and I have had this discussion before. And where does firming power come from? Firming power comes from your coal-fired power station, your gas-fired power station, or the ability to extract electricity by spilling water, for sort of figuratively speaking. And the people who own those assets, they set the cost that you and I pay of electricity, and they also, quite frankly, dominate whether industry lives or dies in New Zealand. Now, in California, I'm told, Michael, and other places in the US, they've invested heavily in battery storage. I'm not across that, mate, whether it's actually happened here in New Zealand, but if people want to do it and they think there's a case there for some arbitrage, fill your boots. But I'm not interested any longer in facilitating massive consumers of energy unless they're going to do something about expanding the supply of energy so the rest of society doesn't go broke trying to keep warm or develop goods and services.
1: Well, and on that, the Australian government in the last week, I think, has come up under Albanese with particular proposals about future data centre development in the United States, in Australia. Is that something that you would consider for New Zealand as well? Because we don't have an overall regulatory body just for data centres or even a particular government policy, do we?
3: Well, the one that I've been reading up on, and the advisors in my office have had a look at it as well, is what the Singaporeans have done. Now, the Singaporeans don't have a source of indigenous energy like you and I have. The Singaporeans are literally an island nation. They have, however, raced ahead, distilled a strategy, distilled a plan, created some guardrails, so they're in charge of their own data. And I don't know how you feel. I'm always a bit of a doubting Thomas whenever we talk about strategies, and I'm sort of, I suppose, wanting to be that kind of dude who's responsible for delivery. But Winston did say that we, and I think he's right, that you can't have a plan about AI unless you've got a good strategy about energy. The two, given that they rely both on water, I'm told, the correct temperature, and a hell of a lot of power. So I dare say a strategy will be necessary.
1: Okay. And finally, I've noticed criticism, and so will have you. It's the campaign, it's 100 days ago, the election, etc. There is a suggestion that New Zealand First were part of, in 2018, that decision was made by Jacinda Ardern, and that you could have stopped it as a party. Now, you were there at the time. You'll be aware of the background. What is your response to that allegation?
3: Oh, I think the best response is the truth, which is a rare commodity when recounting political history. But the truth of the matter is, and the records will show this, to the extent the records record accurately what happened on the day, the then Minister of Energy came and gave a verbal briefing to Cabinet. And that verbal briefing said that she was not of a view to carry on allocating any more permits. However, a Cabinet paper would be furnished, and through that process, the Cabinet would sign off. So about 2.5 hours later, Jacinda and Megan then dash out, make their captain's call. There was no Cabinet paper. The Cabinet paper came much later. Then I say to you, in all honesty, okay, so I was on the stage, and I've got to tell you, mate, I had no bloody idea that's what they were doing. But anyway, that's now a matter of history. The matter then turned on, okay, do you bring the government down on an issue like that? Well, obviously we chose not to. But it was a salutary lesson of what can go wrong if you abandon the tried and true constitutional processes.
1: Would you say that your coalition government agreement that you negotiated in 2023 and the formulation of that was in part informed by those sorts of surprises?
3: Yeah, but also I would say that the coalition agreement, in the way in which Winston and I guess whoever was representing the Tories finally put it together, was framed initially by them, but then Winston, being the lawyer, he reframed it, and probably put a great deal of effort into, in a finicky way, recording what were the understandings during the negotiations. Mm. You can't sign off. You can't foresee every eventuality. And you've heard me say this before. I think it's one of the innovations of our public law or constitutional law, the strength of coalition agreements. And Helen Clark, for example, and I think Chippy more recently, has said that they don't want any more of those because the tail kind of controls the canine creature.
1: Yeah.
3: But history's pretty unkind, mate, to small parties. If you do not argue your corner, maintain a level of visibility and relevance, then you're assimilated in the minds of the public to the big party. So what's the point of me voting for you? I should just vote for the big party.
1: Which raises sort of, you're talking about an energy deficit there for a wee while, and I'll circle back to that if I may. The issue of nuclear energy, you're talking about dams, but also of nuclear. Small nuclear plants now exist throughout Europe. I think France as a country is wholly reliant upon them, and it has met their energy deficit. In a funny sort of way, they're actually quite environmentally friendly, or certainly emissions friendly anyhow. Is there any prospect or thought that you've given as the Minister of Resources to encouraging nuclear energy, or at least having the debate and re-entering this discussion?
3: Yeah, we had a remit, I think a year ago. It didn't really fire. the remit was fairly innocuous, i.e. to begin the exploration of bespoke modular kind of nuclear power stations, for want of a better word. I do think, though, given the attitude and the gotcha prejudices of the modern media, I just wonder if it's a generation younger than my good self that's going to pick that up. Because I say again, mate, unless we're going to roll out Project Aqua again, or we're going to roll out Project Onslow, or we're going to build two or three more coal-fired power stations as backup, what are you going to do? Okay, we can have some more solar, we can have some more wind, and we can even have bioenergy. God knows it may represent an option for this vast, sprawling forest resource that you and I have as Kiwis. And the Japanese, as you know, are withdrawing from a lot of their investments in New Zealand related to forestry. Why? Because the power's too expensive. So I'm up, if you're asking me, you know, where do I stand personally on the issue, I'm up for sort of fostering a debate. But whether or not it's the top of the pops that remains to be seen, Michael.
1: Yeah, so in other words, you're arguing it could strangle itself, if you like, amongst the high wires of New Zealand's rather high moral tone on the fact that we are nuclear free. But we certainly need the debate. All right. Listen, Shane, thank you very much for that. I look forward to talking with you again in the future. I appreciate your time this afternoon.
3: Thank you very much. Bye.
1: Okay. The Minister for Resources, cock-a-hoop, I have to say, over the announcement of oil and gas exploration. It won't solve the immediate problem, though. And at the moment, as has been warned by too many commentators now, including the Transpower chairman, if we're going to electrify this country, we certainly do not have the electricity to do so. Data centres add to that particular stress and strain. I'm not against them or for them. I'm just asking where we're going to get the energy from. And the cost of electricity now for all of us is prohibitive, both for businesses in this country and certainly for households. God, I know, I looked at my last electricity bill this month and I went, you are joking. But I wasn't, and I've got to pay it. It is 18 minutes to one.
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2: The Right Honourable Winston Peters, leader of New Zealand First, invites you and your family to his public meeting in Masterton on Sunday, the 2nd of August. 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That's nzfirst.nz. 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
6: Michael Laws, uncensored on the platform.
7: That was an interesting conversation because there's a lot more we need to be talking about in terms of electricity and power generation in this country, full stop. And you can see he's wary of actually even raising nuclear because of a perception 100 days before an election. But gee, can I just say I will be? And I will be because we don't have enough electricity and we've got to find solutions now. And I'll tell you what, right in my electorate, there is the Waitaki River. It's got three dams on it that were created in what, the 70s? Yeah, 60s and 70s. And the Benmore, Aviemore and Waitaki. And the idea was Meridian, I think, had it to carry on building more dams down the Waitaki River as a sequence. Why, you wouldn't, beyond me. It was called Project Aqua, if you remember. I think it was the start of this century. And it tangled in the high wires of environmental concerns. Whole series of people didn't even live there. Suddenly got very upset about the Lower Waitaki River. Can I tell you, the Lower Waitaki River has no value at all. Zero. It's not a particularly pretty river. And it is only useful for drawing water from for our irrigation purposes, essentially. So God knows why they wanted to save that lower river. It was just pathetic. But governments of the day bowed to all the environmentalists living in Auckland, Wellington and Christchurch. Well, those people paying their electricity bills now, I hope they're happy. Mark, welcome to the show. Good afternoon to you.
8: Yeah, I wanted to put a question to the listeners. I can't really sort of find the answer to it, but I'd like to know from the electricity companies what percentage of their profits comes from households, because I get the distinct feeling we're getting divided and conquered by these power companies.
7: Good point.
8: Where companies like Rio Tinto are probably paying 10% of what we pay.
7: Yeah.
8: And I'm just wondering what the level of, I guess it's, maybe it's the wrong term, rapaciousness that the government or the power companies are putting on to households. And it's, and it is a big part of cost of living. I think just anecdotally, you know, people are finding it difficult to pay their power bills. And to me, we do need a resolution. I heard the, Chloe Swarbrick for the Greens positing, you know, similar to what I said about a power company, but differently in the fact that she wasn't really interested in lowering the cost of power. She's more interested in getting more generation of green energy, which sort of, you know, it almost rubs up against their policy of, you know, people need to be able to afford to live type thing. And I don't think any political party is really addressing the cost of living crisis, and that's the one thing I feel like National have been too timid about. They haven't really taken on the challenges. And at the moment, we have a political and economic system that is failing us, really. What's happening is when our interest rates, rather Reserve Bank, go lower, and people are supposedly got more money, what's happening is the monopoly suppliers, the supermarkets, the banks, the energy companies, all and the councils are deciding, oh, okay, there's more money in the economy now, we're going to raise our prices. And the government can't control that or hasn't controlled that. So what happens then? It's not just the inflation we get. By increasing that inflation again, it's actually increasing the cost of borrowing again. So you're getting a yo-yo effect, and it's making the Reserve Bank's monetary policy impotent, because the private sector isn't getting a look in anymore, because when they do drop those interest rates, it's getting sucked up by the increase in monopoly, basically rents.
7: Mm. National has provided some partial answer to that. If you remember, they've boosted that. Is it family boost payment? It was meant to be temporary, but they've decided to carry on with it for those. And I don't know, there'll be those of you who withdraw it. Love to hear from you on it. But it seems to me that, so that's a taxpayer or tax relief for those who are earning wages and salaries. I think it's under 70, but it's based upon how many children you've got at home and things like that, and household income. But, and here's the but, it was interesting they chose to go that way, which was we will give a certain group of people who we think are struggling, will be struggling under cost of living, a bit of tax relief there, rather than addressing the reasons why those people are struggling. You know what I mean? In terms of electricity prices, food prices, local rates and things like that. So wrong policy answer to the same imperatives, I would have thought, Mark.
8: Well, I just think that, Chloe Swarbrick sort of was, it was the Opportunity Party's member, actually. And they put a question to her about, these high prices, monopoly like supermarkets. And she goes, oh, the Commerce Commission should be able to deal with this. And I'm going, you're freaking kidding me. If that's your solution to the problem that we've got of the Commerce Commission being pressed to actually solve these problems. The Commerce Commission is one of the most useless organisations. I think you said the human rights organisation. I'd say the Commerce Commission could take the gold medal at the useless public-owned companies or whatever entities in New Zealand, because they are toothless, and that's what's worse. They're worse than useless because they spend all this money on investigations on what we know as monopolies, and we pay ridiculous prices at the supermarket, we pay ridiculous prices for power, and council rates are going up with no controls, and we've got no mechanism to actually go, well, we're getting screwed here as consumers, and the government is not doing, or no party is doing anything about that. That's why we've got a cost of living crisis, because
7: no one's addressing. You're absolutely right, Mark. I made a speech about that just recently. No one's addressing the reasons why we've got a cost of living crisis. Good on you, Pete. Welcome to the show.
9: You're sounding good, Michael. I mean, I don't know if you're feeling
7: I've taken a shitload, can I just say, of medication, including that I've taken a double dose this morning of that Studio Ephedrine Night and Day.
9: Of the P. On the P.
7: So I took a double dose, all right? But you haven't seen me cough up my lungs a couple of times.
9: All right.
7: I'm sitting in a corner just over there. And also I've got an inhaler, which you haven't seen as well. And apparently, I'm a bit lightheaded now because I think I've taken too much of the inhaler.
9: Oh, no. At least you sound good.
7: Well, I'll die at 1:05, if that's any consolation to you.
9: Well, you can't, or we're in trouble. So you need to hold in here. But you are sounding good, even though I guess it's all drug-fueled. I just hope you don't go on a pee-fueled rampage, perhaps, with the...
7: going on one of those, but I don't think I've got the testosterone.
9: It seems to me that... I don't know if these public-private electricity situations we've gotten ourselves into has actually helped. Like, when we sold the dams, you know, 49% or whatever, I thought, oh, that'll be better for us because we'll bring experts in and they'll run them better than they, you know, they had been run. But I actually don't know if that's better for us as a country. Like, I kind of feel like now we're in this trap that we like the revenue coming to us as a country, but actually it's kind of revenue that the government's, you know, the government's not trying to save money. It doesn't seem to want to save money. So the revenue's coming to us. They're dishing it out to people, but actually a lot of people are still kind of suffering. And now if you want to change that, you have to fight giant pension funds from different countries. I can't really recall when we did own them. In your opinion, were we better or not?
7: Well, I'm just trying to work that out, actually. You've really set a really good question. Oh, you're asking me now. That's a bit unfair, isn't it? I'm a man completely under the weather and you're asking me.
9: I'm sorry, I put you under
7: a sort of complex question about the history of electricity production and cost in this country. Okay, well, I'm just going to ask AI, why did the government sell 49%? Well,
9: I think we sold them because we were in debt, right? We were in massive debt and they said we need to sell something, which I feel is the same way we're going towards our water. It's like we're going to get lots of debt in our water, and we're going to roll them up into big investable units, and then it'll be sold too. But that's just...
7: Well, this is what the government wanted to raise. This is what AI have just replied to me. See, I love AI for this. The government wanted to... It was headed by John Key and Bill English. The partial privatisation was to fund infrastructure without borrowing. So that they wanted to raise money to invest in modernising schools, upgrading hospitals, building transport infrastructure without taking on new foreign debt. So they sold the 49% of those three gentailers, Genesis, Meridian and Mighty River Power. Now, Mercury, for that reason, they got $4.3 billion for it. It's not much, really, is it? In fact,
9: no,
7: it's grossly undervalued, I would have thought, but there you go. That's what they got for it.
9: Yeah,
7: so it wasn't designed to make them better. Oh, the theory was that those private investors would then have the opportunity to invest in the improving commercial efficiency and discipline.
9: Yeah.
7: Bollocks.
9: But would we be better, and that's what I wonder now, are we better to do it as, you know, is it private or, we're going to be milked. So if we bring in private people, we're going to be milked. And they'll want a return on investment. Of course they will, they're a business. So is it better we do it, you know?
7: Well, I mean, the reality, this is the reason why you can't tell your gentailers do something in the national interest, because 49% of them is owned by a private investor who's saying, no, fuck this, excuse my French, I just said that out loud, there you go, that's the thing. The reality is that we want to make as much money as we can for our investors. No,
9: yeah, I want to maximise. Yeah, I want to maximise the return on investment. Yeah,
7: exactly. Yeah. All right.
9: Well, thanks, okay, Michael. You sound good.
7: Okay, thank you very much. Have I got to go? Do I, Josh? Is it? I've got to hit this ad break. So, thank you for putting up with me today. I'm sorry. As I said, it's been a. I always enjoy your company, so I just want you to know that as well. But I am going to go over there and just die. So it's been nice to know you. And don't send any flowers. It is 1:03.
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1: In this update, rumours New Zealand First is bringing a former defence minister into the fold will either be quashed or proven correct this afternoon. Winston Peters is holding the party's first public meeting in Masterton at 2pm. It's been rumoured former Carterton Mayor and Minister Ron Mark will stand in the Wairarapa seat, and he hasn't given a firm no. Political reporter Ethan Griffiths says Ron Mark would be an obvious contender.
2: He didn't rule out returning as a candidate, but said he is also very busy with his work across the world. He's heavily involved in humanitarian causes in Ukraine. We will have to wait and see this afternoon.
1: Praise for Kiwi Rail investment in South Auckland as two new train stations open today. The stations in Drury and Pairata will connect to the Southern Line and provide for the rapidly growing area. It's been more than 50 years since Drury's had a station, and it's hope it will mean less hours stuck on the Southern Motorway for locals. Franklin Local Board Chair Alan Cole says the community's been really supportive of the new stations.
3: There's quite a lot that I expect will actually be using both those new stations from day one, because they'll be actually closer to them.
1: An urgent call to protect our native forests from wild deer. Researchers say rising numbers are becoming a real problem because they damage and eat young native trees. Canterbury University Emeritus Professor David Norton says we need a nationally coordinated strategy balancing the value deer provide with urgent control in high priority zones. He says we have to deal with it now.
4: It's not something we can just sort of forget about. We're seeing decline. In the forests I go tramping in, a lot of them are just hollow. There's just nothing between the ground and the canopy.
1: ACT is taking a hard line on poorly behaved children in the classroom. Its election policy would give teachers the legal power to remove seriously or persistently disruptive students from class and send them to a supervised space. It wants mandatory stand-downs for students who assault teachers or classmates. That's news.
0: Plunkett Unchained.
5: It is time once more for a specific reading from A Different Kind of Power, the political memoir, or the life memoir, of the former Prime Minister of New Zealand, Jacinda Ardern. On 11th August, the first official day of campaigning, I made a series of stops in Whanganui, stopping at a pharmacy to thank employees who'd worked through the worst part of COVID. Someone handed me a heavy object. It was a gift for me, a clear tumbler, glass, hand blown. On the interior base was a three-dimensional mountain that I did not immediately recognise. I'd been given a similar glass by the Japanese Prime Minister Shinzo Abe that featured Mount Fuji. Standing there beneath the fluorescent lights, my mouth frozen in a smile, I turned the glass over in my hand, ran my fingers over the raised bottom, trying to guess which geography I was looking at. Could it be Mount Ruapehu? Too small. Maybe the Ruahine Rangers. I held it up to the light. The pharmacy worker had just spoken. I must not have heard him correctly, because I could swear he said nipple. I'm sorry, I said. It's a nipple, he repeated. It was crafted by the artist to bring attention to breast cancer. I am not making this up, by the way. This is really in the book. Oh! I was suddenly conscious of the seriousness of the subject, but also the way I was holding it. Is there a proper way to hold a nipple glass? I wondered. It's beautiful, I said, and it really was. To this day, it has pride of place in my cabinet. But on that day, with the media nearby, cameras at the ready, I decided the best way to hold it would be carefully and in its box. Yes, you have to put the nipple in the box, don't you?
0: Plunkett Unchained on the platform.
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0: Good morning. It's Friday. We made it. We've got a huge show for you. David Seymour on solar power. I addressed the issue of the China in retard comments by Winston Peters. We're joined by New Zealand First new candidate Napier, the woman who's stepped into the breach after Stuart Nash saw his political copybook. Takiro Lawrence is with us. Laura McClure MP and James Meagher MP, they join us for Free Speech Fridays. And Rob Beard's got some exciting news. Rob Beard from Beard Brothers Sausages. That's ahead of our Friday fryer with Beard Brothers. It's going to be a great morning. All right, solar power. It's meant to be the way of the future, isn't it? It's meant to allow you to become self-sufficient, live off the grid and all that. But there have been, apparently, a bunch of regulations that have made it bloody difficult to make the move to solar energy. That may change, though, as a result of recommendations to the government on regulations around solar. And the Regulation Minister, David Seymour, is saying this is a great move. He joins us now to discuss it. David, what is it that is changing about regulation or will be changing about regulation with solar power?
1: Good morning, Sean. Well, there's a whole lot of little things, but I'll try and put them into four groups.

0: electricity distribution board, your EDB, like say Vector in Auckland, there'll be some people who say, oh no, we've had a good experience, no problem. There's other people that get 6-7 weeks delay because the EDB won't give them a connection to sell power back into the grid. And so that needs to be standardised. We need to make everywhere in the country as good as the fastest ones. That partly depends on having the data about load capacity on the local network, so you know if there's actually capacity to port more electricity into the grid. And the final thing is plug-in solar, where people say in Australia, you can just go to Kmart, buy one of these plug-in solar panels, plug it into your wall and start feeding power back into the grid, save yourself money on your electricity bill, which is what this is ultimately all about. I just say if Australians can manage that, why can't we?
1: So, why haven't we got plug-in power, plug-in solar?
0: Because like so many things, the government in its infinite wisdom said, well, you know, unlike most devices that suck electricity out, plug-in solar actually exports it back in. And so that means that when you have a plug, it's actually live because it's a source of electricity, and you've got these pins sticking out that are live, and that could be dangerous. It's like, yep, well, we know that. But ultimately, the reason the Ministry for Regulation exists is to go and listen to the people and say, no, this is a silly rule and it needs to be got rid of.
1: That's like putting a sign on the bottom of an iron, isn't it? Hot.
0: Well, basically, I mean, I think we have too many stupid rules that, are sort of premised on the idea that people themselves are stupid. I don't buy into that. Some people no doubt do silly things sometimes, but it doesn't mean that we all have to be held back by red tape. And I'd say that's one of the things about the Ministry for Regulation, is that if you're regulated, then you don't know who to go to, or maybe you feel that telling the regulator that they're enforcing silly rules might not be a good idea because you have a relationship with your regulator.
1: Whereas
0: Ministry for Regulation, you can go to them, say, here's a silly rule, and if they think there's a case, then they'll go to the rest of whatever government departments.
1: When will all these changes come in?
0: So anywhere from 3 months to 12 months over the next year, basically. There's at least 4 different departments, councils, electricity authority, MB, WorkSafe, and that's part of the issue, right? Like there's about 5 different organisations that regulate this in some way. Someone's got to corral them all to fix up these rules, so that'll be a process. Everything is, unfortunately, in this life. But we actually know what needs to happen to fix it, and we're going to start doing that.
1: Right. One can presume with this change in regulations, the simplification, that demand for solar panels and solar installations will increase. Can the market meet that demand?
0: Yeah, I'm sure it can. I mean, New Zealand is ultimately a very small part of the global demand for this stuff. And if we reduce the amount of bureaucracy, then the installers here in New Zealand will be able to install that product more rapidly. I just take the view, there'll be people listening saying, oh, why do you care about solar? I don't really care about solar. I care about freedom and choice and letting people do what's best for them, not being held back by stupid rules. And this is a good example of where we can now do that.
1: All right. Do you think it's a stupid rule that Brian Roach has told the PSA not to put up, change the government stickers in public workplaces, a move which I understand today they've said, no, we're not going to stop doing it. We believe it's legal.
0: Well, I just go back to Sir Peter Blake. Is it going to make the boat go faster? So you're a public servant. Your job is to serve the government of the day. That's in the Public Service Act. If you're out there actively saying that you want to serve a different government, then you're not really a public servant anymore. You're a political activist. So Brian Roche is absolutely right. He's doing something that shouldn't even need to be done. And if you've got some activists out there who say that they don't want to be public servants, that they're political activists instead, then that's fine. But my prediction is the government won't change, but there'll be a lot more change for the public service. You know, our party's campaigning on getting down to 18 ministers, 19 departments, and a much smaller, more efficient government, because New Zealanders can't actually afford the one we've got now, especially with this going to carry on.
1: Yeah. Look, the other thing, David, I just wanted to check out with you. Would you describe the Greens' moratorium on data centres as a retarded policy?
0: No, because, again, doesn't make the boat go faster. I just make a couple of other points. One is Chloe Swarbrick's always

0: telling us to not listen to what people say, but look at what they do. I mean, she's not going to put a one-year moratorium on, or not listen to what people say, but look at what they do. I mean, she's not going to put a one-year moratorium on all the benefits she gets from data centers in her own life. She's going to keep on using them. And this is so often the case with the Greens. They don't like mining, but they love the benefits of mining. They just don't want it to happen here. The Green Party has gone from being a sort of noble environmental movement to really just a political marketing machine with very little principle. And that's why I think that they've fallen in the polls recently.
1: All right. Are you concerned at the language Mr. Peters used to attack them yesterday?
0: No, I mean, ultimately, I don't really care what he says. He's got his own race to run. But I think people are going to start asking the simple question, is this guy making the boat go faster?
1: Faster.
0: Because he's got an awful lot to say. But, you know, where are the results? I mean, this week, the ACT Party, we saw Nicole McKee get brand new Arms Act through. We've been consistent on that issue for 7 years now since the March 15 changes. That's a huge amount of work. The Arms Act's going to be great for licensed firearm owners, the separate regulator, so you don't have the police both being the enforcer and the regulator. People who aren't criminals should have someone to deal with legally. That change has been made, massive work by Nicole McKee. The Holidays Act, bane of the existence of employees and small business up and down the country. Two ministers from Labor and National tried and failed to fix it over 10 years. Brooke van Velden passed through Parliament this week. A new employment leave bill that's going to dramatically simplify the bureaucracy on getting paid your leave. None of that stuff may be sexy and it may not lead the 6 o'clock news, but gee, the ACT Party, in terms of being consistent and effective at actually getting stuff done that actually makes the boat go faster, I'll put that record up against some bluster any day.
1: All right, it's definitely election season. I thank you for your time this morning. Hope you have a sunny day so you can get some solar power.
0: You too.
1: Cheers. David Seymour, the ACT Party leader, well, not wanting to get in on this thing with Winston. Let's have a talk about that. And boy, there's so much going on. I'm also almost sitting here of a morning saying, oh, have I got time to talk about that today with all the other stuff? Anyway, let's take our first break of the morning.
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1: All right, the solar power, maybe that could run the data centres that everyone's losing their minds about. All right, I do want to say this, of course, the platform, we are broadcasting in English, or Kiwi English, Quinglish. And it is now English, an official language of Aotearoa, New Zealand. Isn't that fantastic? Haven't seen a lot of coverage of that in the big newspapers or the main media. I haven't seen, like, English Language Week, but I presume we're going to have English Language Week now, because God knows we have plenty of Maori Language Week. We can celebrate our culture and our English language, can't we? Because it's now an official language of New Zealand. Great stuff. Great stuff, that, and it's a story that it would seem our woke mainstream media is simply not interested in. Where do I go? Well, let's go to the Winston Peters issue now. Now, working on my philosophy that anything that Helen Clark, or any position Helen Clark takes, you take the opposite. Winston Peters is the greatest foreign minister we ever had. He said some things unkind in the context of a debate in Parliament. And personally, I will admit, I wouldn't have told Mr. Derek Cheng to go back where he came from or back to his country. I wouldn't have said he'd been in the country 5 minutes, because he is a New Zealand citizen, and he's been there a hell of a lot longer than that. But parliamentary rules allowed, in the context of a fiery question time, allowed Mr. Peters to issue such a rejoinder to Derek Cheng, which, of course, the wokesters and the media just absolutely lost their stuff over, didn't they? And they run off to the Chinese embassy. Such wonderful people, the Chinese, so into free speech, the Chinese government, the single state dictatorship that it is, communist state. They presumed to lecture New Zealand about being careful. Yeah, we are quite careful to give people freedom, to have protect our democracy. That's what we do, China. But Helen Clark says it's terrible. We should be nicer to China. That's because they're your mates, Helen. That's because you get free trips over there to celebrate their military victories, don't you? So absolute storm in a Chinese teacup, this whole thing. Winston Peters, that's his style. Everyone sees it for what it is, and it's been blown out of all proportion by our wokesters in the press gallery, in the media. And, might I say, they are also blowing out of all proportion Mr. Peters describing the Green Party as retards over their ban policy on data centres. And I think we've got to look at the word retarded and whether or not the word retarded is actually designed to give offence. Retarded has many meanings. Now, in the bad old days, we used to use retard to people who might have been intellectually or physically disabled, and it was a derogatory term. But the word retard, of course, means many things. There are fire retardants, and what they do is hold back fire. Nothing wrong with retarding a fire, is there? And policies and political policies can retard progress on certain issues or economic growth, and that's to retard something. So a policy can be retarded or retardant, and therefore Mr. Peters can call the people who introduced the policy, he says, they're retardants or they're retards. Works for me. Now, if you can genuinely find me a person, a normal non-activist in the street, disabled person who's actually upset at Mr. Peters, and even knew he'd said it without the media running to them, well, my God, I'll eat my hat. Thank God I don't wear a hat. But once again, just the media. In a week where really the shine started to come off the Opportunity Party, I see they've reworked all their

0: tax figures. The media had to have a new line of attack. And it was, of course, Mr. Peters, just being Mr. Peters. So, yes, the Greens are retarded in terms of data centre policy. And you're allowed to call them that. It's a free country. And if you want to willingly be offended or take offence on behalf of someone else, go take a jump, really. Matt, thank you for ringing in.
1: Good morning, Mr. Plunkett. I don't know if I probably should just hang up because you've covered off everything I wanted to talk about. So there's not much to talk about other than quickly, retard. I actually would use it as a derogatory term because they are retarded from the old days.
0: Who?
1: Winston Peters.
0: Hang on, Matt. Oh, the Greens. Okay. But you wouldn't use it to describe someone who is dealing and living with physical or intellectual challenges, would you? Not these days.
1: No, not anymore. Those days are gone.
0: Yeah.
1: Those are gone. Winston Peters, I think he went a bit postal, Sean. He stepped over the line, to be honest.
0: Like, with what? The Chinese
1: stuff? I disagree with him, but yeah, the Chinese guy, like he obviously had his buttons pushed, eh? Because he stepped over the line there, I think. But nevertheless, that's what Winston is. He's a bit of a theatrical dude.
0: I thought standing orders should have dealt with it at the time. And as I said, I wouldn't have said it.
1: No, I wouldn't have either. But there again, it's not the end of the world,
0: and the Chinese can get down off their high, terracotta horse, and just take a chill pill.
1: Well, for starters, I'll ask you this question. Is there any Kiwi that sits in any form of government position job in China?
0: No, I don't think so. Oh, Helen Clark might, but it'd be secret.
1: Yeah. And the other one was just quickly, David, I feel sorry for David Seymour a little bit. I can remember when they were in their election campaign last cycle, I went to one of his meetings here at the local hall. And he was adamant that they were going to get stuck in and defend firearms owners and do what they could for firearms owners, and he bloody well has, and it's a hats off to him and his team. I think the ACT Party do a lot of work behind the scenes. They do what they say they're going to do, but they don't get a lot of credit for it. Like you're saying, and he's saying, it doesn't make the 6 o'clock news what they do because it's just boring stuff, but it's boring stuff that means something to people.
0: Yeah.
1: And they're doing what people want and what people need, but it's not the...
0: Yeah.
1: And they're doing what people want and what people need, but it's not the, it's not the outbursts like Winston Peters does, which creates the media storm,
0: Yeah, and they're not, they haven't got a photogenic leader.
1: No, he's not that bad. Guy that looks like he looks like he's sort of just popped out of the set from Fraggle Rock.
0: Look, and that's something I want to do more and more on the program. It's why I got Chris Bishop in this week to talk about those RMA changes. Governments do stuff that affects us, and we spend so much time in our media, Matt, looking at the fluff, and the media-created controversies, and I'm going to talk a bit more about this weird thing with the Post, Matthew Hooton and Andrea Vance a bit later. They've gone on another witch hunt this morning, this time, to the head of the Nurses' Council, and it's really, really distasteful now.
1: What's happened with Matthew Hooton? Has he fallen off the rails or something? He seems to have gone very odd.
0: Well, Matthew Hooton, and I'm going to say this because it's common knowledge, Matthew Hooton is bipolar, right? Which leads to some interesting behaviours and characteristics. A few years ago, he threw away his Dark Prince PR persona and he went and he studied philosophy at university. And he came back from that, supposedly, and he just hasn't talked. We used to do quite a lot of business together, media training. And he just hasn't answered the phone or really talked to me in 3 years. And I don't know what happened. I think he was a little bit hurt.
1: I think a couple of wheels have fallen off the wagon, Sean.
0: But he's now in journalism, and I'm going to talk, I'll talk about it later. I'll just mention today. This campaign that Stuff are running against government appointees, legal government appointees to statutory boards to try and de-wokeify New Zealand professional culture, they have decided to stop that. And just, why would you die on that hill, Matthew Hooton? Why would you? But clearly that's what's changed. Yeah.
1: Go on, just quickly, with it being free

0: week's Friday. Can I throw something at you today?
1: Yes.
0: Have you sold all your tickets for your election party?
1: No, we've still got a few.
0: I'm going to give you two today, so I'm going to let you pick two guests today if they want to go. I'm going to pay for it. You're going to let me know.
1: Let's work that out.
0: And I'll send the money direct to you.
1: Leave your details with... Leave your details, Matt, with...
0: I reckon you should pick the two best callers for a Freaky Friday.
1: I know who I'd like to give two tickets to, Matt.
0: Okay. Helen Clark?
1: To Avis.
0: Oh, Avis. Okay.
1: Would you be cool with that?
0: I'd be cool with that.
1: Let's see how that is. Matt, we'll get your details. Stay on the line. Bella will get your details and we'll sort that out. You're a good man. Thank you very much indeed.
0: Cheers,
1: bud. Sean, the Greens are retarded. Another merch idea. Sean, good Lord, going to philosophy lectures at uni is enough to drive anyone batty, says Niz. That's a bit mean, Sean. David Seymour doesn't appear and the ACT party are doing well. Thank you. You dispute your childish comments. What do you mean? What's a bit mean? Oh, dear God, please me. That's Brenda. You could say Peter's being against the Indian free trade deal is retarded. Yes, you could, Glenn. And I wouldn't criticise that and go around saying that it's the worst thing to say in the world. Okay? And, Glenn, you just said it. And there you go, and the world didn't end. Hooton is a contrarian. I guarantee you when Labor get back into power, he will suddenly be anti-woke again. No, I think there's something deeper in the culture at Stuff and the Post. I think it's appalling what they've done this week, and I'm going to call that out a little bit later. Now, Tamitha Paul apparently too. You know, the media not making... Winston calls a policy and therefore the people who introduce it retarded in a political context, and mainstream media and the left lose their tiny little minds. Tamitha Paul stands up in our parliament and calls English a bastard language. That's right, Green MP Tamitha Paul called English a bastard language, and no one bats a bloody eyelid. All right, this story, I was going to hold it till Monday, but it's abroad now. And we're going to have to go back to Simeon Brown on it and a whole lot of other people. It's about the New Zealand Psychological Society. And the New Zealand Psychological Society, like the New Zealand Medical Society, is a statutory board that has certain powers to discipline and oversee the conduct of psychologists in New Zealand. And the Psychological Board Society appears to have been completely and utterly captured by wokeness. To the point that, and I was three different psychologists, afraid for me to name them, sent me an internal document last night that they obviously clearly sent to the Free Speech Union as well. And the clock is ticking on this issue. Please sit down and make sure the cat is a long way away from you, because you're going to probably kick it or throw it across the room. I'm telling you that on the 2nd of October at Pipitia Marae, the New Zealand College of Clinical Psychologists, along with the New Zealand Psychological Society, which also calls itself Ropi Matai Hinga Ngaroa o Aotearoa, is going to apologise to Māori for the systemic racism of the discipline of psychology in Aotearoa, New Zealand. That's right. On the 2nd of October at a marae in Wellington, on behalf of all psychologists in New Zealand, the New Zealand Psychological Society and the College of Clinical Psychologists will apologise to all Māori for the systemic racism of the discipline of psychology in Aotearoa, New Zealand. This is what the Medical Council was planning to do. But I'm saying this must not happen. The madness of the decolonisation myth, the structural racism myth, has to stop, and it has to stop now. They have not even told members and psychologists in New Zealand what the apology will contain. It will not be released.

0: publicly until it is being given. It is secret. It is also bullshit. So I'm going to call right now, and the Free Speech Union is going to get into this too, so we'll get into it more on Monday. This will not get any coverage in mainstream media except when the apology is made, and they will tug their colonial guilt forelocks and say it's a great thing. It's bullshit. And by the way, the psychologists, the people who took a Maori psychologist peer-reviewed academic paper that said all this bullshit about how science and psychology are racist in New Zealand doesn't hold water, did a study on it. They have suppressed that study. Amazing. There was no fraud in that study, no misconduct, no opportunity for response. Dr. Mitchell, a Māori psychologist, was just told it didn't fit the narrative. So I think we have now a real crisis. And if Simeon Brown is strong enough to stand up to the medical council and get rid of the wokesters there, the psychologist society and the psychologist college of clinical psychologists, this madness must be stopped. We haven't got long. It must be stopped before October. Well, October, no, it's too late, it's Monday. 31st, it's on Sunday. Oh, my God. Let's try and get hold of Simeon Brown now, see if he can stop it. Bella, can you get hold of his people, see if he's got comment on it? But this one is crazy, crazy. Sean, you have stumbled onto the New Zealand Psychology Society. Finally, I can't think of anything more woke. Please check their annual conference and the keynote address. You might fall off your chair. Well, this is the BS. This government said it was stopped, and it's time to stop it, like today. Yes, they do get taxpayer money. They're a statutory body. And I presume their memberships are what on earth has happened with my computer? Is your computer all right? My computer's gone very odd. Okay, all right. I've lost my text for some reason. All right. Can we just go to a break, because I've got to sort this out.
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3: Right, I got a bit too excited there. God, I know, because I had my technical issues. It's October they're going to do the apology. So we've got them August, September. We've got a couple of months, but this is madness. This is peak woke virtue signalling claptrap. And I say, let's try and get rid of all the government appointments associated with the Psychology Society before that apology and get the thing turned around. I think there's no confidence in this group of people. Psychology, I mean, how could, if someone can tell me how this works, why psychologists have anything to apologise to Maori about. And look, I got that thing yesterday. Have we got a number for Anna Mitchell, the doctor? Okay, we need to get a hold of the free speech people. Let's try and get her on Monday. This thing cannot stand. Sean, it sounds like a humiliation ritual if you ask me. Clown world, honk, honk. Please do not attack. And look, here's the problem. I'll read this text out from Damien, but Damien, I'll tell you why I'm going to have a crack at you. Maoris have received dole and super payments, free food and lodging in prisons and education in schools totaling $1 trillion. Does that sound like racism to you or benevolence? Stop it, Damien. Do not have a crack at the Maori. The weird political left-wing political correctness that leads to a group like the psychologist, literally the people who are meant to help you find your mind and heal it, losing their own tiny little minds. This has got nothing to do with Maori. This is a political philosophy and ideology that has seeped deep into the left of New Zealand politics, into our judiciary, and my God, into academia. And part of it is that professional statutory bodies have also been infected by the woke mind virus. Damien, don't have a crack at Māori. They aren't doing this. It's mainly the Pākehā expat tiki wearers who are the main problem. But this has to be stopped. And I'm calling. He's got time now. Okay, Simeon Brown has got time to fire all these boards and appoint or basically relieve them of their duties. But this is appalling. Sean, I suspect psychotherapy is largely a pseudoscience and many of its practices are mere poses, says Neil. Sean, if the behaviour of the psychologist was so racist, then surely the board is obliged to resign. Oh, no, it's just putting things right, you know, Alec. And interesting, isn't it, that their board, the Psychologist Society, their president, the Psychology's Society, their president, Dr. Rebecca Wirihana. She's got a passion for exploring Maori methods of healing from trauma and is specialised in kaupapa Māori mental health and addiction services. I hope you've got a commitment to treating everyone equally, Dr. Rebecca Wirihana. And if there are

0: different good ways to treat Maori. I hope you employ those. They've got a retired psychologist called Iris Fontanella. Dr. Hukakiriri Valentine. She's of Maori descent too, born and raised in Hiratonga. Rose Blackett. They're, for some reason, they've got a director of social issues on the Society of Psychologists. Why the F do you need that? Oh, they've got an environmental issues person. Is that like their resident greenie, Philippa Pehi? She's Maori too. She's from Ngāpuhi. Oh, and then there's Megan from Practice. She's the direction of some whole lot of letters. She's from Tararawa. She's a registered educational psychologist. Oh, Veronica Pitt, the executive director. She's not Maori. Amazing. We've actually got an Asian guy in charge of scientific issues, Dr. Jerry Hsu. Good on you, Jerry. That's great. Kelsey O'Connor is the Tairua Maori student representative, and then there's another student represented, Jackie Shanks. There's only one guy there, and he's the Asian. No men involved in the psychologist. All woke women, by the looks of it. Just appalling. Just appalling. If you are expat psychiatrists who lost their job at Tavistock and Moon, no, they're all very ethnic. Can I just say, if you're a psychologist and you don't want to apologise to the Māori, I will give you anonymity if you wish to correspond with me. What a woke load of claptrap that is. So why, they're really just, by the look of their board, they're just apologising to each other, really to themselves. Let's stop this rubbish. Heaven knows how many Māori people suffer from trauma. Look at our courts. This is rubbish. Sean, what you overlook is that a lot of the crazy ideology is getting adopted by young Māori. They are indoctrinated into this and recruited accordingly, says Tony. Yeah, well, look at Tamitha Paul. Bastard language, my ass, Tamitha. You've only got Tereo written down in a way that can be communicated to other people because of the English language. Do you ever think of that, Tamitha? Or are you too busy ripping off copyrighted material of Metallica? Sean, interesting names. Didn't you just say Maori weren't driving this? No, Dave, not common Maori, not the Maori who's your next door neighbour in the street that you go to work with. Maori elite lanyard wearing gravy trainers, which is what all those people look like. Sean, wouldn't it be fabulous to see Jordan Peterson come on to discuss the psychologist organisation? Oh, I'm inclined to send it to him. I can probably get it through to him, actually. So is it Maori apology required? Tiki wearing ex-poms are the problem. They are in the public service, but these look like genuine gravy-trained Maoris, Maori elitists. Sean, the apology will be given, but the apology has to be accepted as well. It takes two to tango, or it's pointless giving the apology. Well, I imagine the government is going to pay thousands of dollars to Pipitea Marae to host the apology. And a whole lot of people who look like they shouldn't eat so much will sit around eating too much. My apologies, but it seemed funny at the time I was writing it, Damien. Damien, I get what you were saying and I see why you said it, but I just want us to not actually be racist about it. I mean, I can look at the board as individuals and say, yeah, they're all gravy trainers. But Damien, this isn't a Maori problem. It's a kind of political philosophy, ideology problem. Apparently Rob Campbell was wearing the free speech thing. He was wearing a tiki. Yeah, he is one of them. He's an old trade unionist. Niz says colonisation is the greatest gift Maori ever received. Sean, these are the New Zealand version of the psychological bodies that took Jordan Peterson's practising licence. Absolute nutters. He's probably one of the most influential psychologists in the last 80 years. The industry worldwide is woke as hell. Is that true? Well, they're not really psychiatrists who are people who actually know how to fix people who are mad. Psychologists just glorified counsellors. And you don't need any qualifications to be a counsellor, do you? You just need to be like Jacinda Ardern, you can be a counsellor. Oh, we really care. We really care about the kids. When I think about psychologists and counsellors, I always think about that character from Summer... What was it called? Summer Heights High? the guy who's the drama teacher. That's what I think of when I think of counsellors.
1: Mr. G.
0: You were smiling broadly. Did you?
1: Because I love that show. It's so funny.
0: It would not be allowed.
1: Oh, no way.
0: But you would have been at school at the time that you watched Summer Heights High, right?
1: Mm, yeah. And I was quite young, actually. I was more like 12 or 13.
0: But he nailed teachers like that, didn't he?
1: Oh, my God, yeah.
0: He nailed woke.
1: As a former drama kid, yes.
0: Yeah, yeah. That's what drama teachers are like. Yeah. Yeah, full of themselves.
1: Well, just the eccentric.
0: And they're delusional about how good they are.
1: Yeah.
0: Everywhere. I used to do amateur dramatics when I was in the early days of my journalism, and it was full of people. I loved it because I really wanted to be an actor. Maybe there's a little bit of Mr. G in me.
1: Exactly. I think everyone's got a bit of in them.
0: I always love to see a smile in that. G'day. Trouble is the attitude trickles down to the patients who get the psychologists who's vulnerable, who have reinforced the idea that some people are always different and therefore put in different camps. Yeah, the problem is that the psychologists, particularly school psychologists, get rid of young brains and they fill them with shite, don't they? Sean, let's not forget Jonah from Tonga. Yeah, look, he was brilliant. What was his name? Chris something. Sean, by the way, this is in a country where we desperately need clinical psychologists and other mental health professional services are stretched and people are waiting for months. Did you know that half of training spots at Auckland University are reserved for Maori and Pacific students, full stop? Sean, I'm more concerned about the PSMA campaigning to bring down the government than a bunch of psychos being woke. Well, I've got a weather eye on that story. The PSA, Fleur Fitzsimons, who's been lucky enough to have a transgender kid, she tells everyone about. And, of course, as a Labor politician, Fleur Fitzsimons says their lawyers says it's okay. So, basically, there is now a standoff between the Public Service Association, Union, Labor, branch of the Labor Party, and Brian Roach, the head of the Public Service. And who's going to blink first? I think the ball is now in Roach's court. So, Brian is going to have to do something, or he looks like he's got no power. Chris Lilly, that's right. He now has a YouTube travel and travels around Australia and New Zealand doing tramping trips and stuff like that. Bloody funny guy, brilliant. Sean, I imagine Ms. Paul is only referring to her own use of English, not the language of Shakespeare and Milton, Kernow and C.K. Stead, says Neil. I don't care about Simon McCallum. That was the guy who Michael told to piss off. Mr. G is so gold, especially his over-the-top department departure and drive by the school gate. Thanks, Graham. Sean, we once had a psychologist staying at my backpackers. We got chatting about her work. Said she always asked men's patients if they like Trump. Jesus. If so, she automatically declares them misogynistic. Sean, did you ever do pantomime? Yes, I did. No. I've acted. I was in a thing called The Ghost Train. A ghost train at Wellington Rep. And I was the detective in the ghost train at Wellington Rep. It's treading the boards. And it was interesting because the ghost train, I found out later, was written by the old fella in Dad's Army. I can't remember Albert someone, but he played the nice old guy who was the medic. And the reason he played the medic in Dad's Army was that he had an arm he couldn't use because he got it injured in World War One. He was a veteran. Amazing story. Can't remember his name, but he was the guy who wrote this play, The Ghost Train, and I was in another one too, though I had a smaller part. The Ghost Train and something else. Silent Witness. Or was I the copper in Silent Witness? I was man on the station in Ghost Train. They were both sort of 1930s, 40s English stuff, and I did them both at repertory. I was pretty bloody good. I've still got the programs in my publicity shots somewhere. You're laughing your head off. I'm going to bring them into work, Bella, and show you it's all true. Maybe I'll post them on the interwebs. They'll be around somewhere. There'll be a box in the box at the back of the garage somewhere. I don't know anything about the poo at Devil Skin in Dunedin, and I don't want to. Arnold Ridley, that's right, Arnold Ridley wrote Ghost Train. An interesting guy. Sean, you really need to have a cup of tea and lie down. You might be needing a session with a psychologist. What, so they can say sorry to me for, I don't know, everything? Herman Munster, the part's yours. Oh, Grant, that's very nice of you, isn't it? Anyway, what do you think about the psychologist? Should the government intervene before October the 2nd and stop this bullshit, craven, woke virtue signalling apology? And should we just get rid of... I actually just think we should remove the board of the New Zealand Psychological Society. Sean, I was thinking the thwarting of Baron Bollegrew with Max Cryer, Glen Eden Theatre, 1974. Beat that, says Neil. Lol, Sean is an actor treading the boards. I can't imagine you as one of those lovey darlings. I quite liked it. I may have had a few romances when I was treading the board. Sean, you shouldn't expect Brian Roach to do much. He's known as Roach the Roach. Is he? I don't think he is. I think you just made that up. We'll try put that down on the list for Monday. Let's try and get Brian Roach on to box his corner. Otherwise, he looks like a pussy. Sean, the PSA is whittling on our legs and telling us it's raining. Of course, their pamphlets are political advertising. I just want to mention this too. See, I'll tell you what, after the break, we've got the new candidate for New Zealand First in Napier. Takira Lawrence. She looks like an interesting woman. I'm really looking forward to that. Apparently, Dom Harvey, former radio host, has done a sympathetic podcast with Kerry Allen. She's broken her silence yet again. Yeah, I saw that, and they were kind of amping it up. Kerry frickin' Allen, pulling $300,000 a year as a cultural climate advisor to government, a nice little government job she got. After Chris Hipkins intervened with the Commissioner of Police to stop her getting breath tested in Wellington Police Station, after she had fled police, resisted arrest and refused to cooperate. She was the Minister of Justice and took 3 hours to give her an evidential blood test and she just squeaked under. What a load of bullshit. And she's broken her silence so many times, it's deafening. Kerry Allen, she got a tattoo on her bum and now she's back. Does she really think she can be politically rehabilitated? A Minister of Justice who flees police, drives drugged and drunk while she's stalking her ex-girlfriend? Come on. I bet you didn't ask any of that. And that's the problem with the podcast. They've greased so far up often their talent's bum to get the interview, they're never going to ask them any hard questions, are they? Did you ask her about the breath test, Dom? If anyone's seen it, did he ask her about the breath test? Why she was stalking her girlfriend? What drugs she'd had the night, that Sunday night? How come she didn't get breathalyzed for 3 hours? What Chris Hipkins actually said to the Commissioner of Police? Why the police intervened? Why she was treated differently? Why she said she was going to fight and plead not guilty and then she pled guilty? Did you ask her any of those questions? Or not, Dom? I bet you didn't. I bet you didn't ask her any of those hard questions. I'd love to be proved wrong, but I can kind of tell that I won't be. Well, our next guest's actually there, so we better get to the news and then we can have a yarn with her.
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1: In this update, former Defence Minister Ron Mark is returning to New Zealand First as a candidate this election, standing for the party in the Wairarapa electorate. It's been confirmed. The former MP was the Minister of Defence in the first Ardern Labor government and was the Mayor of Carterton between 2010 and 2014 before returning in 2022. Joey Dwyer reports.
2: In a statement, New Zealand First says Ron Mark brings much-needed experience and skills and has earned a reputation for strong leadership. Before entering politics, Mark served in the New Zealand Army and more recently has been serving internationally, travelling to Ukraine during the war to support humanitarian and reconstruction efforts.
1: Russia has launched another deadly missile attack on Ukraine's capital. At least 9 people have been killed after ballistic missiles struck Kiev overnight, according to Ukrainian President Volodymyr Zelensky. He continues to press the US for more Patriot missile interceptors to defend against Russia's escalating air campaign. BBC correspondent Paul Adams says Donald Trump might not offer them up.
3: He has said that there's a danger that this technology could be used by countries against the United States. And so it's not at all clear what President Trump is really prepared to offer Ukraine.
1: The ACT Party says children and teachers are suffering because of disruptive students. It says it will back teachers who remove disruptive students and fine parents who fail to attend meetings with schools about the behaviour. Candidate Paul Henry says about half of the teachers deal with disruption in every single lesson, every single day. He says that's having massive consequences.
4: 47% of teachers in the country say 40 to 50 minutes as a minimum is lost on dealing with disruption in the classroom.
1: A mass migrant crossing into Spain has sparked a diplomatic row across Europe. Spain says the majority of the 60,000 migrants who crossed into the tiny enclave of Ceuta in North Africa have returned to Morocco. That's news.
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5: Well, this time last week, I was predicting that former New Zealand First candidate Stuart Nash would do a tell-all, it wasn't my fault interview in major media and then disappear off the political landscape. That's exactly what happened last weekend. I'd also predicted, I think on Wednesday, that it would be a good move for New Zealand First to replace him in Napier with a young woman who has stood there and is a member of the council, or a long-time associate of New Zealand First. Currently, I think she was up in the East Cape electorate. And sure enough, I think on Friday she was announced as the candidate. It's less than a week in the job. And she joins us by video link now. A very warm welcome to you, Takira Lawrence.
6: Good morning, Sean. Thank you for having me.
5: Or Councillor Takira Lawrence. How long have you been a councillor?
6: I'm only first term, so I think it's 10 months now.
5: All right.
6: So quite fresh.
5: Yeah, okay. Takira, obviously, you have a thing for politics, an interest in politics. Where does that come from?
6: I think it's just come naturally. I do have a great-grandfather who was Deputy Mayor of Wairau back in the 50s, late 50s. And it was something I sort of thought about when I was at high school. I was head girl back then, and then life sort of carried on and I sort of forgot about it. Got a bit older, decided to give it a go for local body back in 2022, quite enjoyed the process and decided to give it a go again when it came up in 2025. And through that journey, I was feeling a bit in nowhere land with where I was voting. I used to be a Labor voter, and Winston videos were coming up on my feed and he was saying what I was thinking. And so I ended up on the website reading up their policies, and now life is politics.
5: All right.
6: I end up working for New Zealand First, and yeah.
5: Well, how long have you been associated with New Zealand First? I know you've done some outreach work for them. I'm not sure exactly what that means. You might be able to tell me.
6: Yeah, so in our parliamentary side, we work collaboratively. So we've got an outreach team. So I'm based here in Napier, and I take care of Tairāwhiti, Hawke's Bay, across the middle, over across to Taranaki. That's helping connect our MPs with the regions and getting them in front of stakeholders, communities, councils, businesses, that, you know, just helping them get in front of people according to their portfolios.
5: Yeah.
6: So it's been quite a privilege to be able to be part of some of those conversations and just hear what's
5: all
6: going
5: right
6: on.
5: Had you originally, Takira, wanted to contest the Napier electorate?
6: Of course, because this is home, I would have loved, you know, I would have loved to have run for Napier, but it's about the party vote, and the party is my work family, and so I was happy to
5: campaign. The East Cape, good part of the country, lovely part of the country, the East Cape.
6: Oh, beautiful.
5: But bloody hard work and a lot of miles on the clock from Napier to get up there and campaign. Yeah. Takira, I didn't feel the need to mention it in the opening, but you're Maori, and I understand you're a solo mum, or you're just a parent. That's not, it's not really that relevant.
6: Yep.
5: But what a good look you are, given the nature of your predecessor's departure and the cloud he left under. You got to say you're quite a, you kind of give the lie to the idea that New Zealand First is full of old white fellas like Michael Laws.
6: I like Michael.
5: It doesn't sound to me like you're kind of selling that hard, though. It's more to you about policy and politics than, I don't know, the identity.

0: lucky with that. And I don't mind having that label. That's fine, because we need elected members that represent, you know, a bit of everybody. And I'm not a career politician. I am just an everyday average New Zealander dealing with the same pressures and issues that everyone else deals with. So, yeah. I think it's a lived experience for me.
1: Yeah.
0: Not theoretical.
1: Do you think Katie Newman is lazy?
0: No. And, no, not at all.
1: How much, if you got pregnant while you're an MP, how much leave would you take?
0: I have no intention of getting pregnant. My daughter's 12 and I'm one and done.
1: Okay. All right. Look, I've got other questions I ask all new candidates who come on the program. What is a woman?
0: An adult female. All right. I am a woman.
1: You are a woman. Okay, that's pretty clear and unambiguous. Where are you on retention of the Māori seats?
0: So, well, New Zealand First policy is obviously that it would be determined by the people of New Zealand by a referendum, and we believe that when it comes to all social issues. For me personally, I think that Māori are organically standing for positions now and being very successful, and I believe that Māori can win general seats. I ran for council in a general seat because I believe that I could, and I also wanted to show my daughter that it doesn't matter about your ethnicity, it's just what you've got to offer, and being Māori does not hold me back from anyone else.
1: All right. I've got to say that's a good answer. Do you agree with everything Winston Peters says? And what do you think about him using the word retards to describe some political opponents?
0: I realise everyone sees things differently, and I know the reason why he used the word in reference to holding back and, you know, holding things back.
1: Yeah.
0: How people choose to, you know, they're always going, it's just the nature of it. They're always going to jump on something to grab and have a go at and make a headline.
1: Yeah. All right. How do you rate your chances, Takeda?
0: Well, historically in New Zealand, we haven't really won seats, so we are a party vote focused party. But I'm going to give it a good shot.
1: All right. Look, the other thing was that Mr. Nash, I think, somewhat presumptively thought he was going to be high enough up the list that if New Zealand First were to get into government by coalition, he would be in the cabinet. Do you make the same assumptions about where you are on the party list?
0: No, I'm going. So we don't
1: are on the party list.
0: No, I'm going. So we don't release our list till late September. So, and I cannot make any assumptions about where I'll be sitting on that. I've just got to work really hard, and we'll see what happens.
1: Are there more Takeda Lawrences, in other words, young and politically engaged women in New Zealand First than we think? Because a whole lot of people still think New Zealand First. They think old white fellas and people that live in old folks' homes.
0: well, I can. One of my fellow candidates, Vicky Ho, she's in South Auckland.
1: Yeah.
0: She's just this ray of sunshine. I've only met her a couple of times in person now, but she's awesome. I'm looking forward to spending more time with her. But in our actual parliamentary team, I'm one of the older ones. I'm 41.
1: Yeah.
0: And I'm one of the older ones. So there's a whole engine in the background, including in our leadership. And, you know, there's quite a lot of us. We're millennials and Gen Z, I think it is now.
1: All right.
0: The generation younger than me. So, yeah, it's not how it's perceived.
1: Perceived, okay. Or deliberately painted maybe by the mainstream media. What's the biggest issue facing Napier? What do you think you can engage the electorate on? What issues?
0: So Napier electorate obviously goes up to Waidora as well. So healthcare, obviously, so Napier Health Centre, we got that when we lost our hospital to Hastings many years ago. And just over time, those services have

0: slowly declined, especially our overnight emergency care.
1: Yeah.
0: And as we saw in Cyclone Gabrielle, we were actually in Ireland. We got cut off from Hastings and we had no access to all those services. And then Wairoa itself have huge gaps in their healthcare, including dental and aged care. So even though I can't make any promises, you know, we need strong advocacy in those areas.
1: Yeah.
0: And, you know, we've also got quite a heavy gang issue in Napier. We've got quite a strong, heavy gang presence and a huge meth problem, which Honourable Casey Costello, she's dealing with that in her customs portfolio as a minister there, but we've got a lot of work to do.
1: And you see that impacting on the community. I'd just say not many, you know, not many prospective MPs will go to that issue, and I commend you for doing so. It is a bane on the lives of many, many people, but it's often happening in, if you like, dark or underrepresented parts of our society. And if you like, the middle class and people like me can look the other way.
0: And I think that it's not spoken about enough. I think it's something we've put under the rug, and I think it actually is affecting quite a lot of families. We've got cohorts of children that are born with the effects of it, with absent parents because they were once good parents who are now, you know, under the horrible evil of the drug. We've got grandparents bringing up their grandchildren with no help, and it's just killing our society. It's contributing to mental health, family, you know, just everything.
1: Look, talking about, you've also mentioned gangs, and there are a hell of a lot of people that in specific areas don't, your attitude to gangs, get rid of them?
0: Oh, absolutely. You know, it's organised crime for starters.
1: Yeah.
0: I know that some people see it as their extended family, but at the end of the day, you know, it's the most people that do enter into gangs are vulnerable people from very hard backgrounds, and then they're just taken advantage of and put in more vulnerable spaces.
1: Wow. All right, what sort of response you had in the last week? You got a team around you? Are you taking the team you were campaigning with on the East Cape, or you're having to sort of start from scratch? I mean, did Stuart leave anything behind in ways of organisation or what?
0: So I have the committee here, so I've always been members council on this side, and we are in growth, but lots of people have come out of the woodwork to lend a hand, and so I'm just, obviously it's very short notice. So I'm just working extra hard to try and catch up. And with Napier Electric, we can put our hoardings up an extra month than most other people. So just that's the first step. And,
1: All right.
0: Learn to be able to say yes to some help.
1: All right. You got to say we need to say no as well, Kira. look, the other thing I wanted to ask you, if you were to win, what happens? Do you do two jobs? What happens with the council position?
0: If I won, I wouldn't be able to carry on with my council position. The role of an MP is far too big and far too busy. I am only a first-term councillor, so I don't have lots of years of experience under my belt, so that would have to be a conversation I had with my mayor closer to the time. But, yes, I wouldn't be able to carry both positions.
1: All right. You are going to be busy for the next wee while anyway. I thank you very much indeed for your time and coming on. Very nice to talk to you. I hope we can talk again before polling day.
0: Awesome. Thank you.
1: Cheers. That is Dakira Lawrence. She is the new New Zealand First candidate for Napier, replacing the disgraced Stuart Nash, who has left the building. I thought she was awesome and quite a refreshing difference to what my perceptions of New Zealand First MPs. I'd love you to ring in and tell me what you thought in the next 10 minutes, but we do have to take a break.
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1: You utter twit, says this person. You are doing exactly what the left does, put down older people, especially men, far out. New Zealand First is building a fantastic team, which I noted is more diverse than the left would have us say. You need to take a chill pill, whoever sent me that. Wow, Miss Lawrence would make a fantastic ACT candidate. What a fantastic choice. She's a far better candidate than Stuart Nash. Well, if I'm going to make a comparison with the interviews I've done with her predecessor as the New Zealand First candidate, I think she is genuine. She has a touch of humility. She's authentic. And she's not all about herself. She's not sitting there saying, oh, well, I get into cabinet. And she's got a track work, she had a track record. And, you know, if I was woke, I'd say she's done the mahi. And I'm just going to say awesome. I'm very, very impressed with her. And not playing the, oh, I'm a solo mum, I've come up from struggle seat. Just very real and wonderful to someone to say gangs and meth are a bloody problem and we need to deal with them.
2: Not, oh, well, it's the structural underlying problems with the economy and the market. We need to move the market by the Reserve Bank Act.
1: It's just saying people are screwing up their families because they're joining gangs and selling each other drugs. Bingo. Sean, she seems a very smart woman, possibly just a cynical move by the party to appear less male-dominated. No, she was already a candidate just up on East Cape because, let's be honest, Stuart Nash, in his self-interested style, had pushed her out of Napier, and she told us, she was honest with us, I always wanted to stand in Napier, but the party told me to go to the East Cape, so I did. That's called loyalty. That's called humility. Me thinks Shauno has a wee crush. No, no, no, I'm talking utterly politically. Come on. Yes, I did ask her what a woman was, and she dealt with that no problem. She did better than Q Le Wong. Takira Lawrence sounds like a fine, grounded woman who would considerably improve the quality of our legislature. She is spot on regarding gangs. Remember the war on drugs. When does it start, says Neil. Thought the young lady was refreshing, down-to-earth, practical, common sense, positive, great, says Chris. Very impressive, says Joy. 10 out of 10 and not a circle like Nash. Yeah, oh, that's Duke. Oh, that means Duke, I think. Really impressed with Takira, a normal person that lives a life like most of us. Good luck to her. Sean, she seems a very smart woman, possibly just a... No, not a cynical... I've read that out. Not a cynical move. What a fantastic choice. She's a far better candidate than Stuart Nash, says Mike. Sean, a very sincere thank you for giving that woman the opportunity to be heard and seen without your usual bombastic approach. I'm not bombastic. That experience and surviving her first major radio interview will give her enormous confidence and motivation. I can tell you, I can tell when people are freaked out by being interviewed. She was not one of them. She's an old hand. Takira Lawrence sounds like a fine, grounded woman who would considerably improve the quality. Oh, you know, you've said that twice, Neil. Sean, I too thought she was awesome. Great interview. P.S. Lucky Winston didn't ask the Oriental Bay guy to go home, says Warwick. Takira is a breath of fresh air for New Zealand First, says John. Great to see younger faces in politics with excellent stability and composure, says Rachel. Sean, I would vote for Takira, says Cindy in Tauranga. Well, a vote for New Zealand First, I suppose, is a vote for Takira. Agree, Sean, she sounds great. Exactly the sort of down-to-earth person we need in politics. Cheers, Maddie. It's amazing. She did not... I mean, if she had answered the Opportunity Party ad, she would have got the job, wouldn't she? Agrees she was awesome, very refreshing. I cannot see anyone blowing back against Takira Lawrence. Go Takira, she's a lovely woman who will be awesome for New Zealand First. 10 out of 10. Where is she on the list? No one knows yet. But I'll tell you what, I kind of hope. I mean, Stuart Nash was walking around big noting. I thought Stuart Nash thought he was going to be in the top five. I thought Stuart Nash saw himself as the natural leader after Winston Peters, which is why Shane Jones hated his guts. I'd like them to see put Takira in at least the top 10. I think they need her in Parliament. I'm just going to make that call right now. And that's the first time I've interacted with her. Oh, my God, can we keep her, says Glenys. She is gorgeous and intelligent. Love her, says Glenys. She sounds great, Sean. I hope she does well. Sean, Monique says, Takira gives me hope. Goodness knows we need it. What a wonderful woman. This is ridiculous. This is like a bloody loving. Sean, Deputy Mayor of Wairau. She was, Damien's laughing about her dad. Very interesting. Very interesting, that reaction. Can we please forget Mr. Nash, says Neil. That's what I'm in the process of doing. Where is she standing, said Greg. Greg, put your frickin' ears on. She's standing in Napier. She is replacing Stuart Nash as the Napier candidate for New Zealand First. Can we hear from the other young woman she mentioned? Yeah, I suppose we will. And I'll tell you what, we've got, I think we're going to have the national candidate for Auckland Central on Monday. And a shout out to political candidates and their staff around the country. If you're new and you're interesting or you just want to come on the platform, I'm more than happy to have a yarn to you. So ring Bella or send an email to hello at the platform and pitch us and we'll see if we can get you on. I like meeting new politicians and I think it's good. I'm doing the public a service, the more people we can meet, and I will be having what we had last election, and that's, I think, we set aside some time every week, whereas if you're a candidate, you can ring in. Who is standing in the North Cape? No, East Cape now. I'm not sure. I can find out for you. Sean, interesting stat, 65% of New Zealand First MPs are Māori. Isn't that interesting? Oh, I thought you said Tauranga. I may just have to relocate to Napier. Takira is another reason to vote New Zealand First on the 7th of November. She was great. The mainstream media should love her, but they won't. No, they'll treat her with disdain. All right, that's enough of that because it's Friday, it's 8:30, and you know what that is time for?
3: Freedom is important to all of us. Someone who spent many years making speeches, I've quoted many definitions of freedom, some very moving and eloquent. But I've always liked George Orwell's blunt and unadorned statement. He said, freedom is the right to say no. There's something kind of happily rebellious about that definition.
4: What you have to say counts on the platform.
1: Yep, it's Free Speech Friday, brought to you by the Free Speech Union, the champions of free speech in New Zealand. We get two New Zealanders who are happy to speak their minds and we talk about the issues of the week. We got a slightly political free speech panel today. Two MPs, one from ACT, and that would be Laura McClure. How are you, Laura?
5: I'm great, Sean. How are you?
1: Very nice to have you with us. And the Minister for the South Island, National MP, James Meagher. How are you, James?
6: Good morning, Sean. It's the South Island takeover. It's great to be on the show today.
1: Oh, I just realised this too. I haven't been very geographically balanced, have I? You've both been in Parliament this week. And look, and just quickly, it's been quite a busy week in Parliament for various reasons. Can I just say, I thought personally Winston went a bit far in the House the other day with the go back where you came from comments. I'm amazed that standing orders didn't provide a provision to slap him down, but I don't think it's the end of the world, as Helen Clark suggested is. Just your guys' take on it in a general sense. Laura?
5: Yeah, look, I think it's pretty poor taste, to be honest. You know, if no matter where you come from, if you make this country your own and you participate, I think it's really important that you know, we treat everybody equally. So, and I'm pretty confident on where I stand with that. So, and look, Lawrence is an opposition MP, but I tell you what, he's the hardest working opposition MP, and I don't say that lightly. So, like, I've got a lot of respect for him, and I think in Parliament we should have respect for everybody that shows up.
1: Mm. Okay, so you felt it breached, and that's a very nice way to put it, Laura. James?
6: Have to agree. I think you measure people based on what they do and what they contribute rather than what bit of dirt they were born on. And if you look at Lawrence Lee, he's actually been here for over 30 years, so he's been around a while. I reckon you could have a crack at him for some of his more out there ideas rather than him personally. Mm. So that's where I think Winston could have gone. And look, to be fair to Jerry, the Speaker, he can only deal with what's in front of him, and I don't think he actually received any formal complaints that he had to rule on.
1: Okay,
6: so it's probably one of those ones that we just move on from now and yep. say, yeah, not good.
1: I get that. Look, another one, though, and again, it's Mr. Peters. He calls the Green Party retarded because of their somewhat, I would say, antediluvian attitude to data centres. Their solution, as it is for so many things, let's ban them for a year. Well, moratorium, it's a ban. He called it that. He said they were retarded, and he was criticising the policy. To retard means to hold back or halt progress, and I think he was saying their policy, therefore they, was holding back the economy and holding back progress. That seems to me, James, a completely appropriate term to use, and it seems to me to have been woefully misinterpreted by the mainstream media, and I think Helen Clark was into that one too.
6: Look, possibly. I think people in a modern time, and this is probably more like 10 years ago, probably did use that word in a much more derogatory sense, and when yep. you do say it like that these days, that is how it's taken. I think the criticism of the policy that the Greens have is the right one. It's a totally insane policy to try and put a moratorium on these things when you've already got the good controls in place. But again, look, I think it's just a sign of we've got to be careful that we don't deteriorate debate too much, because we've got free speech. It's Free Speech Fridays. We want to be able to use that. And we're already up against a lot of people who are trying to clamp down on free speech based on the fact that it causes offence. Now, I don't think that should be a threshold for stopping people speaking freely. Mm. But also, there is a quality of debate that we need to bear in mind here just so we can push back against that.
1: Laura, it's quite a nice segue into the issue of the data centres, which is largely a South Island issue, isn't it? Because the South Island, with its cool temperatures, has some competitive advantage there. I get the feeling, Laura, there is a danger that data centres are going to become like, I don't know, COVID vaccines or 5G cell towers, that or the moon landings, that people can get very conspiratorial about data centres quite quickly.
5: Yeah, look, I have to agree with you. I mean, the first thing I like to point out to people is that we actually have a lot of data centres across New Zealand as it stands right now. And, you know, nobody's freaked out about those. And some of those are in some relatively urban areas, like Upper Hutt or downtown Christchurch. And that's not been an issue before. And when we are talking about larger data centres, of course there is environmental impact. And that's why we have resource management. And to be honest, some of the toughest, the most environmentally friendly, should we say, and resource management laws, and that will be the same with the new act as well. All of those things get taken into consideration. There's been like no fast track of data centres. There's a lot of hype around it, and it's their water use and all of these kind of things, but technologies are moving on. They're getting really advanced. Like some of the data centre technology that I've seen is, you know, using coolants and things like that, a little bit like air conditioning. You don't see water dropping out of them the same way that you would have in the past. So, look, I think the answer should never be no, we shouldn't have them. It should be how can we make these work for us in New Zealand and mitigate the environmental impacts where possible. Mm. You know, like this is something I think is really important. We don't want to be left behind in the digital dark ages. I mean, come on.
1: James, do you concur with what Laura said there? There is a danger here that people could get very, very, I don't know, regressive about this and well, it's a business and they want to be here and that's good for the country.
6: I do. There are legitimate concerns that people have raised, but they're framing this in the sort of American news style image where you've got these large sort of almost warehouses stacked up in urban areas. We're not talking about that. We're actually talking about a system where those effects can be managed. We've got, you know, we've got an RMA that actually makes it so blimmin' hard to build anything that I'm surprised we've got any data centers here at all. But that's beside the point. If people are concerned about the use of power and the use of land and the use of water. You had Eric Crampton on the show the other day, and people should go and listen to that.
1: I was going to say that wasn't he fantastic, James? Wasn't he great?
6: Well, I mean, he just put it in context, in the idea that your data centres are using about a quarter of the average irrigation consent in and around Canterbury, and that's my area and Laura's area. Just puts these things in context. The thing that people need to, I guess, if it's anything else, think about the fact that we don't have anywhere to store our own data. We don't have data sovereignty. We don't have the ability to protect ourselves against offshore use of that data. If people are concerned about the use of their information, I think they should start there and actually say, this is a good thing to have in New Zealand to store our own data and give us our own resiliency. And all the comments on Facebook, ironically, are being made funneled through data centres. So we kind of need these things.
1: There's an irony in this debate, you know. I don't want people to know about my data. Well, where's your data going to be stored if it's not there, or do you want no data? You know, I saw it on YouTube. Well, how did you watch YouTube? Because they can store lots of data.
6: Yeah.
1: And it is, I mean, you know, it's like, you know, having a guy with a flag walking in front of a motor car. And
6: it's manageable.
1: Yeah.
6: It's manageable. And what the concept is we are actually just taking the natural resources we have, a bit of land, a bit of renewable, reusable.
1: A cold water, climate down
6: and,
1: south.
6: And cold climate and the power that we draw from the sun to turn that into data and to export that to the world. I think it's a good use of a small bit of land.
1: Yeah. Look, guys, I also want to talk, that's in relation to data, I suppose. I kind of suppose it is. There's another issue with it, and that is the fear about AI. And it also seems to me, Laura, that people are conflating the data sort of warehouse or the data storage issue with AI, which, and I think there are legitimate fears about AI, but I'm not sure that it's wise to say that we can control AI by not having data centres. Do you know what I'm saying?
5: I mean, of course, with AI, you need more capacity to store data, because it is true, just one query on, say, ChatGPT or Claude or something, the same as switching on and off a high-energy light bulb. So it uses an incredible amount of energy, that is true. But right now, all of the AI and the data that we're using for that is actually offshore. And I think James made a really good point before about our sovereignty and our security, and for companies here in New Zealand, how are we going to protect ourselves if we're relying solely on international hosting of this? So I think, there's definitely a conflation between the two, and I get it, because AI has a lot of power and it needs a lot of data storage, and that is true that these data centres do add to that with the use and the increase in AI. But it's not something we should be afraid of. Like, this is something that is actually revolutionary, and we're going to look back in our lifetime and say this is a big turning point, a little bit like when we first got the internet. And I think New Zealanders have been...
1: And I think if the Greens had their really, time really again, they'd want a moratorium on the internet.
5: Exactly. Do you remember, Y2K? James probably maybe is a little bit younger than me, but I remember being, 15 years old, having a party around at my parents' house, and we're thinking, oh, is everything going to, turn off or blow up at, midnight tonight?
1: I was actually... I got the job, guys, for Y2K. I was the announcer on radio, on national radio, on Radio New Zealand, so the most sort of important announcer, and nothing happened. It was the most boring bloody shift. And I woke up. I went home at, 2 o'clock in the morning, and I picked up my newborn son, and my wife and I went to Te Papa for the dawn ceremony at Te Papa with Jen. And there's a picture of me, my little baby son, my wife, and Jenny Shipley, who's the Prime Minister, on the first day of the millennium. God.
5: I'm for you.
1: But nothing happened. Nothing bad happened. No planes fell out of the sky. Okay, before we have the break, we've got so much to get through. I want to ask you about the Commonwealth Games. Now, they've been going on. We are eighth on the medal table. And we've got a few golds and lots of bronzes and a few silvers. But, boy, I remember when I was a kid, and I remember the 74 Commonwealth Games in Christchurch, one of the greatest cultural events of my entire life. people hardly notice anymore. Guys, have you been following, and not to detract from the athletes, but do you follow the Commonwealth Games the way you used to?
6: Well, I'll jump in. For me, probably not as much as I used to as a kid, because there's so much competition for our eyeballs these days.
1: Yeah.
6: There's a lot of things that we can stream and watch in international cricket and international sport. This one's an interesting one too, because it's kind of a fill-in Commonwealth Games because of what happened over in Aussie. I think I'm still watching it as keenly as I can. I mean, I've got Tom Walsh, who's a Timaru boy, who's in the shot put. It was yeah. great to see Zoe Hobbs.
1: I think he got a silver, James.
6: World away.
1: I think he got a silver. Yeah.
6: Overnight. Yeah, he's a great guy, and he's probably one of our best ever athletes. Look, I think it's just they're competing with a whole lot of other things that people can watch these days, and this one's a weird one because it's a bit of a half Commonwealth Games. There's not as many events. It's halfway across the world, so it's bad time for us. But we still love it. We still cheer on our athletes. They're going to come home, and they're going to have these medals, and they're going to go around to schools showing
1: them. And they're
6: going to
1: go and sell Weet-Bix with them, aren't they? That's what they do. They sell Weet-Bix and Nutrigain. Yeah.
6: Yeah, or maybe some roofing or heat pumps here or there.
1: Yeah. Laura, have you been glued to the TV, or is it something that you mentioned in passing?
5: Kind of the same as James. This is a bit of a boring panel for your listeners, given that we probably agree on far too much. But look, yeah, I think there's so much else going on right now. Like, we've just had the Football World Cup as well and all that mania. And then to be followed up with the Commonwealth Games, I sort of forgot that it was happening.
1: You're a bit sported out, were you, Laura?
5: Yeah, kind of.
1: Yeah.
5: But at the same time, like, you see Zoe Hobbs and those images of her winning and how happy and stoked she is. Like, for these athletes, you know, this is something that they dedicate their entire life to, getting up in the morning, working really hard, and to come and actually, you know, be top of your game at something like the Commonwealth Games, I think it's a huge success. And, like, New Zealand being eighth on the medal table with only 5 million people, like, we do
1: I've been saying all week, but don't forget, per head of population, we're probably the top, and that's what's happened my whole life. We can always find a statistic that makes us the most successful sporting nation by some bloody comparison of your... You know,
5: hell yes we can, and proudly so. And like, we're from Canterbury down here, so we're like, we're pretty one-eyed.
1: Are you ever want to talk about the Super Rugby this year? How'd you go in the Super Rugby this year, Laura?
5: Oh gosh, you can't be winners all the time, you know. You've got to cheer it around.
1: Win a game. look, you asked me to find something you guys disagree on. Where are we at with the social media ban for under-16s? I see David Seymour suggesting he'll try and axe it in cabinet. You guys are against it, Laura?
5: Yeah, look, I think just fundamentally, like, we accept that there is social media is not great for kids. There's a lot of bad stuff that happens on social media. That's 100% true. And parents are looking for solutions. But if you just look to what has happened in Australia and even the proposal in the UK, it's political suicide. Like, it's not working. It's really hard to manage. I just think that there are other ways that we can do this, and we shouldn't rush into it.
1: All right.
5: We've got the one thing about being at the bottom of the planet is we have the ability to just sit back and see what happens.
1: And it's not working in Aussie from what we can see. James, do you have a view on that? Are you opposed to Laura on that?
6: Well, I'm going to disappoint you, because even on the things that we disagree on, we kind of agree, because it is about... controlling exposure of young kids to social media and the things you are exposed to on social media. There are some very harmful things about it, and targeting of algorithms. But it's all about how you do that. And I think Laura and I would agree on that, that we have to learn from what they did in Australia, and we have to do things differently to what they did. We are working those details out, and we're trying to find support from Parliament in order to do that, because we think it's an important issue that parents and grandparents care about, and they're worried about what their kids are seeing online. I mean, there is commonality between, I think, Laura and I.
1: So you think, as it stands, we shouldn't have the ban, James, if you're going to agree with Laura?
6: No, I think we should. I think we should be restricting social media access to under 16.
1: That's not
6: the
1: a ban.
6: How you do it.
1: Yeah.
6: Well, if you don't let them have access to it, it is a ban in the sense. It's a matter of how you do it, though. It really is the operationalising of it.
1: All right. Okay, guys, we've got to have a break, and we've still got lots to get through. You're with Free Speech Fridays with Laura McClure and James Mager, brought to you by the Free Speech Union, fsu.nz, the champions of free speech in this country.
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1: It's Free Speech Fridays with Laura McClure and James Meagher, who, God, don't seem to be freely speaking in agreement with each other most of the time. Guys, I want to talk about a couple of free speech issues. A very strange campaign by Matthew Hooton and the Star, Andrea Vance, and the people at the Post newspaper. A series of stories criticising or trying to criticise Simeon Brown for exercising his statutory rights and responsibilities as Minister of Health and appointing members of the Medical Council. And Andrea Vance, I think in the connivance with a very nasty lefty troll called Paul Thistle, tried to besmirch the reputations of two people who were involved with Free Speech Union issues. But he kind of steered them down, Simeon Brown, I thought very well today. Just because you're involved in freedom of speech doesn't make you ineligible for public office or public service, does it, guys?
6: No, of course not. And it's interesting that the kerfuffle about medical appointments to that council was being made now, and it wasn't being made under previous governments where, you know, appointments of people with all sorts of political views and ideologies were being made, and no one seemed to bat an eye then. I think it's important for this one because the Medical Council not only sort of sets standards and practices, it also has control over your entry to the medical workforce. And if you've got an organisation that controls your ability to practice based on what you believe in your private life or the views you express in your private
1: life, which is what it was trying to do.
6: It's a dangerous slope.
1: In fact, it was encouraging its members to pimp on each other if someone was politically unsound. It also wanted to decolonise the medical profession in New Zealand.
6: Yeah, that's right.
5: Yeah.
1: Laura, we have another problem with this. You guys may not be aware of it. I've raised this issue this morning. The Psychological Board and Society of New Zealand intends on October the 2nd at Pipitia Marae in Wellington to apologise to all Maori for its colonisation and the part that the psychologists have played in the systemic racism towards Maori.
6: Wow. Well, are they going to apologise, or are they going to donate some of their salaries as well? Because I'd like a bit.
1: Yeah. Can you believe that, guys?
5: Yeah. Look, I actually kind of can. Like, and that's the sad thing, right? Yeah, I can actually believe it. And
1: by the way, they are not going to show psychologists on whose behalf they are apologising the text of that apology until they've delivered it.
5: Oh my gosh, I just think these organisations, when they represent a group of people or individuals, they're representing multiple different viewpoints and standpoints, and they need to be really careful with how they politically message anything. I mean,
1: well, I've got story from three different psychologists who sent me the notifications they've got, but begged me not to mention their names in case they were drummed out of their profession.
6: Well, here's the thing on this, is that the history of the world is littered with, you know, instances of medical practices moving on, and we did things poorly in the past, and we learn from poor medical practice and poor science and poor evidence, and we move on and we improve. And we're supposed to be focused on producing good, healthy outcomes for patients. And I would have thought that's what the psychologist board would be focused on, rather than trying to apologise on behalf of people who had no responsibility for what psychologists did 60, 70 years ago. I think at some point we've got to move on and focus on the delivery of clinical services now, because we are in desperate need still in this country for more psychologists, for more workers, for more high quality healthcare. And this kind of stuff just puts people off.
1: Well, guys, he's got 2 months. Do you think, would you support Simeon Brown if he removed the members he could from that board until they can behave, I don't know, and live in the real world? Laura, would you support him?
5: Yeah, look, I absolutely would. And I mean, you're probably well aware with that act, and my colleague Todd Stevenson have a policy around, around these professional bodies and having, like, freedom of speech and autonomy and the right to be able to do your thing and not be in these bodies, not being politicised. Yeah. So, like, 100% I would support that. And, look, James is bang on. We need psychologists in this country. We don't want to be putting them off from joining this profession, making it harder for them to go out and actually do the hard work that's required. Mm. And anybody that sees a psychologist, they expect them to be professionally competent. First and foremost, and that's the stuff that we'd like, rather than be focusing on.
1: Yeah, I'll send you guys the details of what's come out. I read it and could not quite believe it, but I thought that's what the medical council would have done if they hadn't been hauled into line. Look, two other issues, because it's such a busy week, guys. PSA has told Sir Brian Roach to piss off with instruction not to put up Change the Government stickers and postcards in public service workplaces. They say no, we're allowed. Boy, that's a bit of a stare down. What on earth can Brian Roach do now that the PSA are calling him out, James?
6: Well, they should be the ones that PO, because you can't have politically neutral public servants displaying signs that say Change the Government. I mean, it's their constitutional job to carry out the policy direction of the government of the day, and it's only if the government changes that the policy changes. But while the government is here, they are required to carry out the government's policy, and it undermines their colleagues who
1: do about their freedom of speech, mate? What about freedom of speech at union delegates?
6: Yeah, but we do contract away our rights and our freedoms sometimes. I mean, Laura and I join political parties, and we tailor our free speech in line with the values of those parties. And so if you want to work in the public service, you work under the restrictions of that job. If you want to go and display political signs in your office that say Change the Government or resist government policy, go do that in the private sector or in the union itself. You just can't do that in a politically neutral
1: Well, they say
6: service.
1: They and can. So what is Brian Roach going to do, Laura? Is he going to have to go round to all the social welfare agencies and take down the stickers themselves. Who's he going to get to do it?
5: Look, I think he should double down on this because James is right. There's freedom of speech and you should be free to have your own political ideology and your own time. But when you sign up to work for the public service, you sign up to the policy of the day and the government of the day. And quite frankly, if you don't like it, you can leave your job. It's as simple as that. And, you know, like unions are becoming less and less credible. Everybody who's unionised seems to be undervalued, underpaid, and the unions don't want to get to the table and talk about the things that actually matter for these employees and these people. Instead, they want to focus on insane, left-leaning ideology that is not serving, I can tell you, what any of their members. And if I was a member of one of these unions, gosh, if I was in one of these professions, I'd be really disappointed that they're not wanting to collaborate and work with any government to get the best outcomes for their members. And, you know, this is just...
1: Well, as you say, James, I watch that space, it is game on. And at the moment, you know, it's you calling me, and let's see what Roach does. Let's see what he can do in the face of such defiance. Look, finally, guys, gosh, so much. In response to a question I asked, I thought a particularly reasonable question, given where we're at in the election cycle, was amazing. The Prime Minister responded to my "Would you coalesce with the Opportunities Party?" Amazingly, and I don't know if you guys had heard the response, the rest of the galleries, the press gallery journalists sat and they said, so was that a no? Well, and I said, hell yes, are you deaf or stupid? It's drawn, I guess, a line. It has pushed Opportunity. A vote for them is a vote for Labor. We now, guys, have a very clear choice. And we know when you vote for any of the major parties now who are sort of figuring in the polls, you know what you're voting for. Is that a good thing, you think, Laura, for voters?
5: Yeah, look, I think so. A couple of things, though. Like, any time we talk about Opportunity, any of the political parties, that's giving them airtime. So I think we should be mindful of that. But at the same time, like, it's good to know where they actually lie. And I think, let's be real, they as centrist as they'd like to be. I mean, I think I'm centrist. Like, the common sense is centrist. I don't think I'm actually right-wing. Sort of parody of me being called right-wing Barbie. I just think I'm centre and common sense and it's all normal. But let's be real, like on the political spectrum right now, I'm clearly in a right-wing party and, you know, top just aren't being honest with their voters. And, I think you know where you're voting. You're voting lies, and that's not a bad thing.
1: James, you feel good that the battle lines are drawn?
6: Yeah, I mean, they're a party of higher taxes, more borrowing, more spending. And we're a government, and particularly we're a party that is against that, and we're trying to get the books into order and restore some discipline to government. So we're not going to go with a party that is encouraging more burden on the taxpayer. And I think the Prime Minister has always been pretty clear about that. In my mind, we'd always ruled them out. So I was surprised to see there was big stories about it. But at least people know now. Like, they know
1: clearly.
6: Well,
1: can I be honest? Part of why I asked the question was to make it clear so that mainstream media couldn't tell lies about the fact that they're a party of the centre anymore. That was my cunning plan.
6: As look at the policies, people can say whatever they want to say about where they're positioned, but just go and look at the actual policies. And they are, you know, if you want to do the traditional left-right...
1: Well, the amazing thing was she responded, didn't she, guys, by saying, oh, that's just old tribal politics, whereas the Prime Minister had specifically mentioned policies as being the reason that he wouldn't coalesce. He wasn't playing tribalism at all.
6: Well, that's right. And I think you had Gareth Morgan on a while back who said, well, the original point of that party was to not enter into government with anyone, but to sit on the crossbenches and vote policy by policy. So, I guess in that sense, they've gone way away from their roots.
1: All right, guys, you did probably... Next time I want you to argue more, okay?
6: Laura and I, we share one eye. We're one eye Cantabrians.
1: I must admit, don't have Cantabrians on in again together. No, that was lovely. Thank you very much indeed for your time. Laura McClure and James Meagher, our Free Speech Friday panel, brought to you by the Free Speech Union, the champions of free speech in New Zealand.
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17: 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It is Tuesday. It is the 18th of June, and I'm on P. Yes, the return of pseudo-ephedrine. Oh, my God, I'm on it. I took it 10 minutes ago, knowing that I had to do the show.
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17: 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Oh, no, off, Josh. Thank God. David Seymour, I shall probably vote ACT. Oh, I would imagine now for the rest of my life. And it'll only be on this one issue, David, that you brought back pseudo-ephedrine.
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1: In this update, New Zealand First wants to create another baby boom. It's campaigning on a Kiwi Kids Fund, which would give $5,000 a year tax-free for the first 3 years of a child's life. Jacob Jones reports.
2: It would not be means tested and would be given for your first, second and third child, meaning each family could get up to $45,000. At least one parent must be a New Zealand citizen to apply. The party says it's important because New Zealand's birth rate has been declining and is below the 2.1 replacement level.
1: The ACT Party is campaigning on a classroom disruption crackdown. If elected, it says it will back teachers who reasonably remove disruptive students from the classroom and force parents to take accountability. That could include fines if parents refuse to meet with schools about their child's behaviour. Candidate Paul Henry says the current system isn't fair on teachers.
3: They need to know the Teachers' Council won't remove their teaching licence following a lengthy stand-down period, after which they will end up siding with the miscreant student.
1: Russia has launched another deadly missile attack on Ukraine's capital. At least 9 people have been killed after ballistic missiles struck Kiev overnight, according to Ukrainian President Volodymyr Zelensky. He continues to press the US for more Patriot missile interceptors to defend against Russia's escalating air campaign. BBC correspondent Paul Adams says Donald Trump might not offer them up.
4: He has said that there's a danger that this technology could be used by countries against the United States. And so it's not at all clear what President Trump is really prepared to offer Ukraine.
1: The chief executive of Hastings District Council, Nigel Bickle, has died unexpectedly at his home. Mayor Wendy Scollum says Bickle was a respected colleague and a friend who was a very special part of the council family. That's news.
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5: This is the Friday Fry-Up, brought to you by Beard Brothers. No fillers, no nasty artificial stuff, just a premium take of the banger, snarler and silly sausage of the week. Beard Brothers, crafted the old school way.
6: All right, well, before we get into, and man, there are a lot of nominees. I've now got up to 4 categories. So there's Banger of the Week. We've got Silly Sausage of the Week, Burnt Sausage of the Week, and also Wiener of the Week. So the 4 categories we've got now. We're going to keep adding to them. But special today because rejoining us is the man behind Beard Brothers, Rob Beard. Rob, thank you for all the sausages that you sent to us. They went in the fridge or the freezer, and they include, and I'm glad having... They went in the fridge or the freezer, and they include, and I'm glad having read the notes for this chat with you. By the way, they just go out of the fridge at work because I say, there are sausages there if anyone wants them, and they're just gone. But I deliberately kept aside... I think I get some of the lamb ones, the beef ones, which I just love, but I haven't cooked yet the venison, the new venison. Now, how do you say that? Venison boer?
7: Yeah. Oh, look, it's, I'm still learning, Sean. To be fair, I'd say boudivores, but
6: venison boudivores. Okay.
7: That's it.
6: A South African name.
7: Yes, it's a South African sausage, and it's so steeped in history. It goes back a long, long way, and it's probably out of all the sausages that I've ever sort of created. Obviously, you've got a whole lot of expat South Africans that'll tell you if it's no good. This one took probably at least 6 months of trial and error, and I'm pretty proud of the result.
6: What makes venison boerewors different from a venison sausage? What's different about
7: it's
6: a boerewors?
7: Completely different grind, like the way we grind it, the way we make it, the fat ratios, the spices. The biggest thing is the spices, Sean, to be fair. Coriander, as it's like to be called, is the main driver of a boudivores. But you've got to also have, and it's a bit of my wine background, I suppose, you want to have undertones you want to have flavour profiles the whole way through. So, the Hunter's boudivores, I mean, I sit there with my little scales at night like a mad scientist, putting a gram of allspice or a gram of this, and then you've got to make it, obviously, and then you've got to go and cook it, and then, you know, try it. And then one night there, I made some.
0: Yeah.
7: I got up early in the morning, filled them out, and then got my coals going. Actually did it down the beach, actually, and cooked, because traditionally
6: Eureka.
7: That's how you cook whatever.
6: Eureka moment.
7: Yeah.
6: Okay, but now I imagine the Yapis, I'm sorry, the South Africans, the Boers, would be using antelope, so we've just swapped out venison for that, right?
7: Yeah, correct, yeah. So that's where the inspiration came from, obviously a keen hunter, and like when you read up on all the big game safaris and the biltong and the droevorse and the buddevorse, a lot of it was used out of using like antelope, kudu and any of the gathered game. And this is going right back, and still to this day. Obviously, we haven't got kudu or springbok or anything like that, but we've got a deer problem here in New Zealand. So that was the idea behind it, and it's just it's out the gate.
6: Now, I am glad I haven't cooked mine yet, because I read in the notes they have to be cooked properly. You shouldn't just fry them.
7: Well, no, I mean it's really hard to sort of almost educate like people on. I mean, you can fry sausages, don't get me wrong, but you've got to go low and slow. They do cook up well in an air fryer, but really, to be fair, they are made for flames.

0: and throw it, like throw it into the, fry it off and then chuck it in a spud salad and a few capers and that, and you're away.
1: Okay, so the venison boars, and that's a new sausage. How long have you had
0: that in production? It's only been out eight weeks now. Okay. 8 weeks, yep.
1: All right, and a reminder, Rob, where can people get your sausages? Because I know you can get them a lot of places. A lot of people are, they tell me.
0: Pretty much every Pack and Save in the North Island, and if you're in the South Island, and New Worlds and Four Squares, pretty much. Nationwide.
1: Yeah, bloody good nationwide stuff. And look, I'm getting such feedback from people about the sausages.
0: Yeah, so are we, which is fantastic. It's really cool, eh? It's quite, all my staff are just frothing, because we also get messages coming through from people from the platform. So it's pretty cool. Yeah.
1: Excellent stuff. Lovely to talk to you. I've got to get on with the awards. Keep cooking up new sausages for us. Bloody good to see you, mate.
0: Yeah, we will indeed. Have a great weekend. Thanks, Sean.
1: Cheers.
0: Thanks for your time.
1: Rob Beard from Beard Brother Sausages. And they sponsor this slot. It's called the Friday Fryer. And, of course, we pick people who have done well or done badly. And we give them our awards. Now, first up, Banger of the Week. So that's the person who's really done well. The person we think deserves, a round of applause. And there are a few nominees this week. Luxon, I think, for being so unambiguous. Chris Luxon could be Banger of the Week for being unambiguous about the Opportunities Party. It could be Simeon Brown for taking on Matthew Hooton and the Nutters at Stuff and the Post over his appointments to the Medical Council and coming on the platform and being unambiguous about why he was doing it. It could be the Free Speech Union, who just been mixing it up all week on free speech. But you know what I'm going to do. You know who my banger, and it's a collective bangers of the week because I've been feeling guilty about it. And a few people have said things to me that have made me feel guilty. I think I have taken the Commonwealth Games a bit lightly. And I think I've been disparaging in some ways, I think, in my own mind, of Commonwealth Games athletes, and you heard the Free Speech Friday panel. And bangers of the week, not just the people who medaled at the Commonwealth Games, everyone who walked into that stadium behind the sign that said New Zealand, everyone who competed in the New Zealand uniform with the fern and the black uniform, and maybe people don't watch you like they did 15, 20, 30, 40 years ago, but you're still representing our country and you still make great sacrifices for sport and for competition, which is a noble thing today. So you are all my bangers of the week this week. All right, Silly Sausage of the Week. Quite a few nominees. I was going to say, well, everyone who's worried about data centres, you're all silly sausages, but that's a bit too broad and would upset too many of you. I was going to say Q Lai Wong could be Silly Sausage of the Week for not getting that she's not a party of the centre because no one on the right will go with her, so she can't be in the centre. But I don't know. I think Q Lai Wong's getting way too many accolades at the moment. I'll tell you what, I am going to go with Q Lai Wong. I am going to give it to her because the other person I want to be Wiener of the Week, and I didn't want to tell you who that was. So let's go. Q Lai Wong is Silly Sausage of the Week, and the Opportunities Party, Silly Sausage of the Week, for still insisting they're a party of the centre when quite clearly they're not, and they've been firmly put where they belong on the left. Burnt Sausage of the Week. This is the person who hoisted by their own petard. I think we had Stuart Nash last week as Burnt Sausage of the Week, didn't we? Well, Burnt Sausage of the Week this week is Julie Ferry. Julie Ferry, the Auckland City Councillor, who decided that 2020 had rung and it wanted... Well, 2020 is ringing you, Julie Ferry, and they want your intolerant witch hunt back. Julie Ferry thought that we were still deep into cancel culture in this country. And because Rob Campbell, the dyed-in-the-wool lefty, and Annie O'Brien from the Free Speech Union were having a free speech event at an Auckland Council venue, and because Julie Ferry doesn't like the Free Speech Union because it's into free speech, She made an

0: attempt to get it cancelled as a councillor in Auckland. And there's a thing called the Streisand effect, which meant that that was one of the best attended free speech union events ever. Apparently it went off like a cracker. And Julie Ferry, you are left. You are left well done, well grilled by public opinion and anyone who believes in democracy. So Julie Ferry is our burnt sausage of the week. And Weasley Wiener of the week, kind of a collective award. That goes to Andrea Vance and Matthew Hooton at the Post newspaper and stuff, who again today, this morning, launched an attempt to smear someone who was on the nursing council because someone once made some claims against her in the employment court. The same way they tried to smear an anaesthetist doctor appointed to the medical council, and the same way they tried to smear a doctor appointed as chair of the medical council who also happened to be involved in the free speech union. No one bit at your story. There was no story. The minister did nothing wrong. And clearly Mr. Hooton stuff and Andrea Vance have decided that they are against freedom of speech, strange for journalists, and they are pursuing their other rather strange and obsessive attempt to make sure that people who are woke and ideologically aligned with them continue to hold positions of power to which they are grossly unsuited. So you are, Andrea, Matthew, and the editorial staff at the Post, you are the winners collectively of the week. What do you think of my pronouncements on this? Do you have some others who you thought should have been included? After we wrap this up, you can say so. But there it is. That's my picks for Friday Fry-Up for another week.
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6: 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And we'll get in touch. We got all sorts of great deals. We're very, very price competitive. Probably don't charge enough for the advertising, given the size of the audience. Sean, Luxon's making a bespoke lookalike sausage called the Glands. Sean, what I find astonishing is the sheer number of carpetbagging candidates at the forthcoming election. All these list MPs and failed candidates contesting electorates that have they have no connection with Damien. It is interesting that, and I think when it comes to electorate stuff, see, that's why wasn't Takira was such a breath of fresh air. She's local, she's from there. She got pushed out of the Napier electorate by Stuart Nash wanting to contest that, and now she's back. Boy, so many of you impressed with her. And someone else has said, when you have bright young people like James and Laura, it makes you think New Zealand has a great future. And I do get instinctually the feeling, and you would look at them as older, but people like Laura and James, in political terms, are relatively young. They are the young Turks. I am certainly of an age, I'm not as old as Winston, but I've been around a while. Luxon is too. There are young people. I mean, even I would look at Bishop and Nicola Willis, and they are progressing into what I would say is being senior politicians. But there are plenty of people interested in politics, and gosh, someone like Takira in Parliament would be awesome. Sean, the Green Party are unhappy that Winston Peters... it was Lawrence Yunnan, that's right. Sorry, I said it was Derek Chen. Lawrence Yunnan to go back to his own country. They were more than happy for Lawrence Yunnan to join them in Albert Park to chase Kelly J. Keane out of New Zealand and to stop New Zealand women from speaking in a public place. Yeah, I'd say the Greens are pretty rich when it comes to language like that, like all crime is committed by white cis men. What was the B? Now the BSA, I said I would announce today. I did promise that. Fee, thank you for reminding me. It's still a work in progress. So earlier this week, I wrote to the lawyer at the BSA and I said, you have informed me, while I don't recognise your authority, that you were hearing some complaints against me. Could you please tell me if you're still progressing those complaints? Which I thought, given they were lodged in April and accepted in April, I might have been dealt with. And the lawyer comes back and says, we can confirm that the complaints we received about you in April are still live. And I said, went back and said, well, when are they going to be dealt with? We can't advise you on that. Well, what sort of Mickey Mouse frickin' outfit are you running, BSA? That's 2 months. It doesn't take 2 months to hear a case, particularly when I'm not putting up any other evidence because I think you're whistling Dixie. But are you going to leave the sword of Damocles hanging over the platform? So that's the story. Yes, they're still trying to get the platform, but they've had 2 months to make a ruling, and they haven't. Hurry up. You're causing me distress and perhaps financial loss. Come on, BSA. If you're not going to make a motion, get off the dunny. There you go, Dave. I've told you. They're waiting for a government change. Morning, Sean. Had Beard Brothers pork and parsley sausage last night. Delicious. Delicious. Sean, I know you don't care, and therefore I get you not reading this out. That's always a way to make me read it out. But in regards to Fauci, nothing says trust science quite like a blanket pardon and pleading the fifth. Yeah, I see that's all over the internet, Greg. So what can I add? I'm not there. People who are interested in it can know all about it that they want. Mr. Fauci's not going to be listening to me. No one who decides American policy is going to be listening to the platform. So what is the point of me sharing all that and getting into that with you? You're okay, Greg. You're interested in it. You can watch it on YouTube to your heart's content. I will say I thought it was frickin' amazing that Fauci just shut up. But I guess that's what that's why Chris Hipkins couldn't appear before the COVID inquiry. We don't have the Fifth Amendment, so he couldn't have pled that. Well, I suppose he could have said, I'm not going to say anything on the grounds that I'd incriminate myself. But apart from that, Greg, no, I don't really care. There's been more than enough going on in this country to concern us this week. Mike, and this is on the bangers of the week, the Olympic, the Commonwealth athletes. Sean, I've always supported Olympics and Commonwealth Games. It's seeing Aotearoa on their shirts instantly makes me lose interest. You can try and change our name all you like and abuse me when I protest, but you can never force my interest or participation. Mike, look beyond the labels to the people. Sean, I'm quite interested in the Fauci story, so please cover it. I can't cover it. I'm not at the Senate hearings. All I would be doing would be reporting what you can find on the internet for yourself with no particular insight. There you go. Sean, it's clear the BSA are bulking up complaints to determine them after the election. Actually, that's a very good point. I'm going to write back to them today and say, have you got any more complaints about the platform? What a good idea. Last time they pinged me for raising issues about the roadblocks, they went away to Maori academics who they got to call me racist, because this isn't about broadcasting standards. This is about the ideology of getting rid of the platform by making me a racist. That's what the BSA are really doing. Sean, I laugh when I hear lefties aligning their ideology with the Young Turks when history shows the Young Turks were responsible for the Armenian genocide. Oh, Theo, okay, you need to just get out more, Theo. I don't give a toss about some doctor from America, says Jesse. Sean, that comment you made, Ree Hipkins and all, is my thought exactly at the time. Why did they not show? Sean, Hosking said he thought BSA was gone, but he said this morning he had another complaint by someone upset by China being called copies. Yeah, and they didn't find against Hosking on that. But why aren't you processing my complaint? That seems a pretty straightforward one. It's bullshit, the complaint. Mumbo jumbo isn't racist. So come on. Or are you just trying to make life difficult for me? Is this personal now, BSA? Greg says, thank you for reading my comment regardless. Greg, I said open, tolerant, free, even for cookers. I haven't got my water bill yet, people. And I'm also interested in hearing from people in the Wellington region who have got their water bill. No, I've been waiting my water bill with bated breath. Sean, have the Greens lost their favour with mainstream media? I saw an interview with Tova and Chloe. I get the feeling Chloe was being thrown under the bus. Is Tova now batting for top? Sean, James Christmas from ACT is a young and upcoming politician worth a mention. We might get James Christmas. Put James Christmas on the list for a Free Speech Friday. And I will say this, guys, I think that the mainstream media are quite confident, as Jim Bulge used to say, quite confident that the Greens will get over 5% and therefore give help to the left. I think what they're doing is they're trying to pump up the top party so the top can go to the left, and maybe that means not being quite so nice to the Greens. But top, certainly for the Tovers and the chattering class, moron journalists, retard journalists of New Zealand, might I say, top is certainly flavour of the month. Herald, amazingly, did an interview with Kulay, and that was left-wing Katie Bradford, whose mum was Sue Bradford, the extreme unionist and leftist and Green Party MP, I think, or Labour, or Alliance MP. So she does a super soft, or Alliance MP. So she does a super softball interview with Kulay Wong. And then they go to a political panel that includes Deborah Peed. And just because you made the disclaimer, Deborah Peed is the deputy leader of the party's mother, Daniel Ebb's mum. But because I presume her clients spend a lot of advertising money with the Herald and with NZME, she gets to be a political commentator. Don't know why. Shouldn't have been on the panel at all. So how bent was that of the Herald yesterday? And, of course, it was wonderful how Kulay was and Toffers and how they're the new thing. But they are not. They're a vote for the left. And they are kind of the new thing, and I can see why they appeal to people. And if you like them, for God's sake, vote for them. That's up to you. But let's not laugh about what they are and what they represent, shall we? So we're trying to get James Christmas on. Can I just say, it seems strange, guys. You may have noticed politicians seem a lot more relaxed about coming on the platform these days. Maybe there's an election near. Let's go to a break, Bella. Let's go to a break.
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6: I love this feedback. This is from Graham in Invercargill. And Graham, we're onto this. Sean, I've tried Pack and Save in both New Worlds and Invercargill, and none of them have Baird. It's B-E-A-R-D, Baird Brothers Sausages. I've got a bad case of FOMO and would love to support the boys. Graham, we're checking out where the distributors are in Invercargill at present, so you can get some of that South African sausage. Sean, good morning.

0: Good morning, Sean. Thanks for taking my call. Just on your other point, my shop in Takapuna, which, as you know, is adjacent to a very large South African community, I haven't seen the Beard Brothers sausages. I will have a closer look on Saturday.
1: Yeah, for 6 or 8 weeks, mate. And I don't know if they're nice yet. I'm going to cook mine this weekend. But they're bloody nice. I just say, I was thinking, because of the date and, you know, the expiry dates on this, I didn't use them as prizes. But you had any of your sausages yet? Did you take some sausage?
2: I did. I took the pork and leek, and they were really yum.
1: You're really yummy. Now, can I ask you, did they come all chopped up already? So you didn't
2: pre-chopped,
1: have to,
2: yeah,
1: they're pre-chopped, Sean, which I suddenly realised what a pain it is when you get sausages and they're on a big string and you've got to chop them before you get them planned. So Beard Brothers sausages, apart from the Bowie's, are all pre-separated, you know? There you go.
0: Clearly an advertiser worthy of being on the platform. I just want to start very briefly with Takiera Lawrence. I was extremely impressed with her interview. I thought it was free-flowing. She was knowledgeable. She clearly is a loyal
1: expert. She didn't feel like she was bullshitting me, did she?
0: No, straight up. And I respect her life story, but she didn't use the usual crutch. As, you know, people on the left say, I'm a solo mother on this, so we've got to have, you know, methamphetamines caused by, you know, changes in the cost of living. It was just, you know, it's an issue, let's get rid of it. And I don't know why Winston Peters, who I do respect, did not put her in above Stuart Nash at the start. I realise he had the name recognition.
1: Well, they haven't got the list out yet, so we don't really know, Sean.
0: Okay. I mean, why she wasn't put, you know, as a viable candidate to me.
1: Yeah, she was a candidate, but she got his cape because Stu wanted Napier.
0: Okay, well, there's no arrogance there, and quite frankly, I hope she's in the top 10. She does get into Parliament, and I think she's the type of person the left will hate because she doesn't form the traditional mould. If you're Maori or Pacifica, you've got to be left. You've got
1: to
0: be
1: hard to call her a stale, pale male racist, isn't it?
0: Exactly, and look at those figures on how many ethnic Maori are in NZ First.
1: Yeah.
0: But getting on to data centres, that's a really good topic you covered as well. We had them in Arizona and Texas, and the reason they're there, they have to go to remote areas, and they're all completely enclosed, so there's no freon leakage, there's no pollution. Yeah. But they had to have extra insulation because of the temperature. That's why the South Island's perfect.
1: Yeah.
0: And I just don't know, this ridiculous... There's no thermogenics issue. There's no, this issue the Greens have. It's a non-starter. I don't really see where they're... And the data is kept overseas. You want secure data and politically stable places.
1: Yeah.
0: So, yeah, that's fantastic. And by the way, you asked me to mention if there's any more of those funny National Party billboards on the shore. There is, you know, with the four MPs.
1: Yeah.
0: And they've blown up. There's a lot more public meetings.

0: information. We'll be posting it there.
1: Yeah.
0: And also the Facebook page is really active. It's already gone up about 500 yeah. followers in the last day with people getting their bills. I think
1: where the movement is. Well, Tiakiwai doesn't have to be in place for a year. So maybe we'll just hold off the bills for a year. You know?
0: I like that idea, Sean. I think we've got to do something.
1: Yeah.
0: Otherwise, we're going to get rorted and
1: yep,
0: people
1: absolutely.
0: Can't afford to live.
1: Absolutely, Jeremy. I thank you for your call, mate. Nice talking. Sean, should I write my Tiakiwai check out to Helmut Muldick directly, or is it just another standover bullshit racist entity? 22 communication staff. That's another standover bullshit racist entity. 22 communication staff. That's more communication staff that Wellington City Council's got. What are they doing? Well, they're not responding to you, are they, Bella?
2: No. Just on the Baird Brothers sausages.
1: Yeah.
2: They, on the Baird Brothers website, they have a lovely long list of all their stockists, and it's sorted by
1: region.
2: So they've got three stockists in Invercargill.
1: Who? Where? Where?
2: Which is New World, Ells Road, New World, Windsor, and Pack and Save Invercargill.
1: Graham, so there you go. Pack and
2: you've
1: Save
2: You've got to have a real good look yeah. for them, I guess.
1: But the other thing that is possible, and it is possible,
2: they could be sold out.
1: They're selling out because they're advertising on the platform, and that is entirely possible.
2: You've got to go at a different time to usually go.
1: Yeah, that's right. You've got to know when they're stocking the shelves. Hey, Kate, how are you?
3: I'm good, thanks. I thought I'd just report in. I attended the event in Rotorua last night with Todd McClay and Chris Luxon.
1: Yeah. Oh, that's right. You were going to go along. How was it?
3: Yep. So, well, I was too chicken to ask any questions because obviously you turn up and then you see all these people that you know in the room.
1: Yeah, I get it. I get it. Fair enough.
3: If I was on the pension, I might have been a little bit more courageous. But when you've got to make an income in a small town,
1: Don't be fearful, Kate.
3: Yes,
1: Stand up for your freedom of speech.
3: I just want to say I actually was quite impressed with Chris Luxon. I thought he came across. Yeah, I know, because you know me, I've been a little bit negative.
1: Yeah, you have been a little negative, and, I think would be fair, Kate.
3: Yep, and I think he came across very well, as did Todd McClay, and he was over a lot of the issues. He seemed very personable. He wasn't talking in that kind of sort of vocal fry that the media often give him, these 3-second sound bites, and he made himself available for questions during the session and afterwards. And I thought he did really well. And it actually, I just thought when I got home, I thought, you know, we've actually got to stop bagging National. We've got to stop bagging Chris Luxon. What I came away from that was thinking, if Labor gets in this next time, we are serious. This country is ruined forever. So we need to do everything we can to get the right, you know, this coalition back into government so that they can continue.
1: Well, the way to do that, and it's very simple, Kate, if that's how you feel, there are only three parties you can give your party vote for, and that is ACT,
3: yes,
1: National, and New Zealand First, and that's it. And
3: yep,
1: a vote for any of them is a vote for what you believe you want, and that's it.
3: And if you look at like Labor's Facebook page, it consists entirely of bagging the current government. This is their election strategy, being negative about the current government for offering free stuff.
1: Yeah,
3: there's no policy, and do you know what I thought? Who actually is the deputy leader of the Labor Party? I wouldn't even have a clue.
1: I think it's Carmel Cipollone.
3: They've got nobody. There's no one with any expertise. At least when the writer and at least when the right are in government, you know the adults.
1: They don't need to do anything. The PSA is doing it all for them.
3: Well, I'll tell you what, that public service and all of these, entities like this Tiakiwai business, they need that needs a major looking at. And because these people are sabotaging our country from within. So it's got to stop. Anyway, I just thought I'd give you the feedback.
1: Good on
3: I'll
1: you.
3: Keep you up to date with any other meetings I go to.
1: Thank you very much.
3: Cheers. Got to be positive.
1: Cheers.
3: Yep. Thanks.

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1: The Right Honourable Winston Peters, leader of New Zealand First, invites you and your family to his public meeting in Masterton on Sunday, the 2nd of August. 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
5: And you are on the platform. Graham says he's been to all those shops in Invercargill and knows, like, maybe they are selling out. Should be paying them more for Friday Fry.
6: Mm. Oh, they should be paying sometimes they have sausages in the weird parts of the...
5: Yeah.
6: Like, okay. It's not in...
5: They're in the meat section normally.
6: Well, yeah, but, like, sometimes it's in a separate the deli section. Or the deli. Okay.
5: I don't care about supermarkets. I hate supermarkets. All right. Catering to witless neo-Marxists, frame of flows and imaginal cripples, the PSA. That's going to be a battle next week. I'll see what unfolds over that PSA battle for the weekend. We might try and get Brian Roach on. Sean, I understand his court case has been deferred again, but I thought you might know more. I'm not particularly interested in Barry Young. He nicked people's information, misinterpreted it, and tried to make himself the central character. And he'll get what he deserves. But I think the prosecution's been messed up, so he'll probably walk away into anonymity, which is all that I'm interested in. Is it possible to get James Christmas and Chloe Swarbrick together on a Free Speech Friday? No. We are, I think, going to have the new candidate for National for Auckland Central on Monday, and she, according to a mistakenly, and I do not believe Jordan Peterson from the Taxpayers Union said, oh, this was leaked by mistake. It looks like National may get rid of Chloe Swarbrick, a few points ahead, 4 points ahead in Auckland Central. That's why it'll be really interesting. The woman, what's her name? It's a strange name, Keeson, the woman who's the candidate for Auckland Central for National. Candice. It's an unusual name. I've talked to her briefly on the phone. She was sick this week because I wanted to have her on. Let's try and get Candice on and talk to her. People get her on Monday because there was a leaked poll yesterday that suggested that she could put Chloe Swarbrick out of a seat. And I do want to make an observation on this, folks. You know, it's all cool to say boomer and be the hip young thing. And that was how Chloe Swarbrick reinvigorated youth interest in the Green Party. What they did then was they staged a coup against the real environmentalists and the grown-ups in the party, like James Shaw, who finally left or resigned in complete frustration. But the problem is they are no longer trendy with the young people. I think Opportunity Party, through a very slick, well-coordinated and well-funded social media campaign, I think they are pushing themselves out to varsity students as the cool new thing. That's why Chloe's had a makeover. That's why they're struggling and losing support in the polls. The Greens are now yesterday's stupid vote. And the new stupid vote is the Opportunities Party.

0: Really interesting. Neil says, I admire and value your work, but would you mind reading my texts with the care I put into writing them? There are so many, Neil, I just lose track. Chloe cheated last time, very dodgy. Stop that about, do not misinterpret Isabella's sausage comments. What was the BSA amount? Did I miss it? Nick, the complaints they received in April against me are still active, but they will not tell me when they'll deal with them or what's happening. And that's okay because I don't recognise their authority. I don't know, and I'm going to ask them today, if they're still accepting complaints against me and will they notify me so I can tell them to piss off. The sausages are at New World Porirua. Thank you, Hugh, but that's a hell of a long way. That's a hell of a long way from Invercargill, where Graham is in need of a Beard Brothers snarler. Sean, Brian Roach has no power. The public service was directed to use English names before Maori names 3 years ago. Today, most, including the Public Service Commission itself, are still using Maori before English. Just got new passports for the kids, all Maori before English, Aotearoa before New Zealand. Well, here is what I'm hoping, and let's make a prediction. I've been very good on my predictions lately. And here's about a prediction about something that's not going to happen. And what's not going to happen is, with, I think, the bill passing today, that is the English language, English as an official language bill, I bet you One News and Three News or Stuffed News, whatever it's called, I bet you they don't read the weather solely in English tonight. Which is what they should do to mark the English language. We should just have the weather and the news in English tonight. So you can respect my rayo. A Tamitha Paul, who calls it a bastard language. So that's my that is my prediction for the weekend. There will be no coverage on Television New Zealand. And there will be no, oh, g'day or good evening. No, let's celebrate the English language. There'll be none of it. Oh, and Ron Mark. Hopefully, we're talking to Ron Mark on Monday. I've reached out to Ronnie. There's my other prediction. I think Ron Mark will become a candidate for New Zealand First at a public meeting in Masterton this weekend. Oh, some of you getting snarky about James Christmas. I've really enjoyed today's show. And once again, actually, we've had a bloody good week again, isn't it? Things are just bubbly along, Bella.
1: People are saying yes a lot more often.
0: Have you noticed?
1: I think so. Well, considering we had both Simeon Brown and Chris Bishop on this week.
0: And we've tried for Simeon Brown and Chris Bishop for a while. Mm. And they both said any time. They both came back to
1: me. They were very positive.
0: And that's because I give people a chance to talk. They're long-form interviews. And it's enjoyable. It's enjoyable. So, look, I'm already kind of looking forward to Monday, I've got to say, for everything that could go on. Half the broadcast wouldn't be needed without Maori. You can get through the hour-long One News Bulletin in half an hour. Sean, local polling had problems for Chloe Starr, Squarebrook and Auckland Central for at least three quarters. One of the key reasons is the lack of local everyday constituent issues, as Nikki Kaye did very well. Chloe reportedly doesn't spend weekly time in her CBD office. Sean, how many sausages are in a packet? I bet I can gobble them all in one sitting. I think it's six. It's six. I had six beef sausages. I love them because when I cook them, they are all chopped up already. And I hate that thing when you're going to peel them up and get the scissors and they never come out right. Great day, great week as ever. Thank you, Neil. Sean, I had a rumour Boycie was going to run for New Zealand First. Dave, get with the program. I interviewed him, was it earlier this week? He's running in against Chris Bishop in Hutt South. Tom's there. Tom, mate, how are you? Lucky last of the week.
2: Yeah, good, mate. Hey, just regarding the BSA, it's pretty obvious that they'd rejoice over your death, basically. They're just a bunch of absolute butt suckers. I don't know how to describe just a bunch of absolute butt suckers. I don't know how to describe I thought they'd been kind of chopped.
0: No, they're

0: They are going to be disestablished. We're not sure if they would be disestablished under a new government, but that's not my concern. I was just wondering because I think I told you a couple of weeks ago, I currently have no legal action against me except this complaint with the BSA, which I'm not going to cooperate or provide comment on because they don't have jurisdiction over me. And we can go, you know, if they keep going, we can go down another. I just enjoy not having to talk to lawyers. But they say, yes, it's still active. They got it 2 months ago, but they're just leaving it like the whole sword of Damocles hanging over my head.
1: Okay. Yeah, well, that'd be getting a lot of self-gratification over that because they're a bunch of sickos, obviously.
0: All right. Well,
1: I don't know why they're trying to exercise power that they don't really have, so far as I can understand.
0: Yeah.
1: But anyway, on to brighter things. Really enjoyed listening to the new New Zealand First candidate.
0: Te Kira, wasn't she an amazing... Yeah. Wasn't she a revelation? Wasn't she a breath of bloody fresh air?
1: Yeah, sounded like an everyday normal Kiwi to me.
0: And didn't drop any clangers like Stuart Nash.
1: No, we need more like her.
0: Yeah.
1: So I hope she goes well.
0: All right. Yeah, bloody good, Tom. And thanks for calling all week and listening, mate, and taking interest. It's greatly appreciated.
1: Well worth it.
0: Cheers. Don't forget, sign up. And we're working on our issues. We're very close. I think we're getting closer and closer every day to resolution. It is 10 o'clock. That is news time. Michael off. Oh, God, he's got to get better. Leah, the lovely Leah and Kelly in after the news at 10.
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3: Now, there's nothing wrong with being gay. 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
1: In this update, New Zealand First wants to address falling birth rates through payments. The party's campaigning on $5,000 annual payments per year per child for the first 3 years of life. It would apply to families with at least one citizen parent and would apply to a couple's first three children. Party leader Winston Peters says citizen birth rates have fallen dramatically.
2: From 52,000 in 2006 to 20 years later, 36,000 in 2025.
1: ACT says New Zealand is falling behind the rest of the world when it comes to dealing with troubled kids in the classroom. Its new policy would give teachers the legal power to remove seriously or persistently disruptive students from class and includes mandatory stand-downs for students who assault teachers or classmates. Candidate Paul Henry says the OECD Feeling Safe at School survey, based on student reports, New Zealand is at the bottom, below America.
3: This is totally unacceptable. Can you imagine that students consider it less safe to be taught at school in New Zealand than they do in the United States?
1: Donald Trump says he has cancelled strikes on Iran, subject to rapidly making a deal with the country. The BBC reports the president posted on Truth Social saying the US was locked and loaded and ready to go against Iran at all levels of military terror strength and power, not seen since World War II. But he says he's cancelled the strikes after being asked by Iran to hold off to allow a deal. Political tensions are rising across Europe over the mass migrant crossing into Spain. The majority of the 60,000 migrants who crossed into the tiny enclave of Ceuta in North Africa have reportedly returned to Morocco. BBC correspondent Sarah Rainsford says Spain has lashed out at some EU countries, accusing them of a selfish response to the crisis.
4: The Italian government, of course, has moved to suspend its free movement of people between Spain and Italy as a result, and it is talking tough now itself, saying that it wants a meeting to discuss what it's calling a security crisis in Europe.
1: That's news.
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1: A very, very good morning to you. Welcome and lovely to have your company here today on the platform. You are with me, Leah Parnapper, also producer Kelly here as well. And we're seeing out the week with, again, I think some very great guests on the show. But of course, it's nothing without you. 0800 332 283 to get in touch with the program, with me, 5050, to text. Now, look, I touched on this yesterday and boy, did I get hammered. But I'm still going to talk about it because the SPCA's Chief Scientific Officer, Dr. Anya Dale, is going to join me. Animal welfare groups are heartbroken and upset and angry that the government's rejected a select committee call to ban the public sale and private use of fireworks. So I'm going to get the SPCA's perspective on that. New figures show that pensioners are the hardest hit by the rising cost of living than any other household group in the country. Stats NZ says inflation for superannuitant households is now running at about 4.5%. That's compared to 3.2% across all households. The biggest drivers? Power, rates and petrol. So Karen Billings-Jensen, she's the chief executive of Age Concern. She's going to be with me a little later on the program as well. But where we are going to start, well, for those that are regulars to my program, you are aware of Sal Grover. I've spoken with Sal over the years about her continued fight against a bloke that calls himself Roxanne Tickle. He has been in a legal battle with Sal for years now because she refused him wanting to join her female-only app Giggle for Girls. She now intends to take the matter to the High Court, arguing the case raises important questions about the interpretation of Australia's Sex Discrimination Act and the definition of sex. Well, my next guest sadly knows now too firsthand the absolute nonsense and absurdity that Sal has been facing and the unnecessary stress and financial loss that this ideological BS is causing. Gnomes Whitney is the owner of Queens of Pole Fitness and Dance. This is in Helensvale on the Gold Coast. She is now being sued after turning away a transgender, a man that identifies as a woman. And she joins me now. Gnomes, how lovely to see you. Good morning.
2: Good morning, Leah. Thank you for having me.
1: No, it is my pleasure. And I feel it is my job and duty to bring all these stories to the fore. Even though this is happening in Australia, you know, it's a global phenomenon, if you want to call it that. So I really like to talk about it and shed a light on it. Can we start first, though, Gnomes, with the Queens of Pole, your pole dancing business? When did you start it and why?
2: Gosh, I opened my first studio back in 2017. I had watched a friend. I was heavily pregnant with my second child, and I watched my friend, and she was pole dancing, and she had these amazing stories and these amazing videos, and I watched her confidence just blossom, and I was like, heavily pregnant. I'm, you know, 36 weeks pregnant, going, that's me. I want to do that. Get this baby out of me. I want to move. I want to experience this. And so 5 weeks post my second baby, I started pole dancing. I signed up at the studio. I didn't do a trial. I was like, I'm doing it. I know I want to do it. And I was weighing 130 kilos. I just got clearance to resume exercising. And I fell in love from the start. And then fast forward, you know, two-ish and a bit years, I was like, I need to do this for more women. More women need access to this. We need this space that we can dance and find ourselves after postpartum or trauma or all that kind of stuff that women go through. And I wanted to create this space that I had experienced myself. And so I actually franchised under the studio that I was studenting at the time. Mm. And I'd opened up under their business model, which at the time was a female-only space. And I rebranded just after COVID into Queens. And I'd assessed with my team resources for upskilling and expanding, obviously, our offerings now that I was a standalone business. And we realized at the time in 2021 that there wasn't that many resources available in our already niche industry for upskilling to then expand our knowledge. Obviously, working with women, we've got so much lived experience that we can help them on the fly. We can adjust, we can change things. We've got each other to bounce ideas off. But the same wasn't available when we're talking about biological men. Now, There are a few biological men in our industry that are now instructors, and they're amazing. I've worked with some of them over my years, and that's great. But even accessing
1: but that's not
2: them,
1: what,
2: can
1: be yeah, and that's not what you wanted to do, obviously. Hey, I want to do something before we get up. We talk about what happened to you. I am trying to get my head around, and for my listeners and viewers, a little bit more about your studio. Firstly, who comes to your classes? Is it all ages, all stages?
2: It definitely

0: They're all fantastic and fantastically fit. Oh, they're amazing. The fitness side of what you do, is it not too dissimilar from what you see in the clubs, or is it more you're teaching strength? Are there lots of flipping upside down and, you know, legs akimbo? What is it?
1: It is very much the same. So very much similar. So we do our pole dancing, which is similar to what you see in your nightclubs and stuff like that, and that's amazing. But then we focus on the strength aspect. So we obviously have a curriculum. We want them to come in fresh off the street. They've got no pole experiencing, taking them right up to advanced or even elite polers. Mm. Like, there is Mr. Pole Dance and Miss Pole Dance Australia, but also overseas as well. Like, there are competitions in our industry, and some women, and I guess, you know, biological women at other studios, do aim to get on those stages and compete in that aspect. And so we focus on the strength to get them through the curriculum to level up, to get to that advanced level if they want. And not everyone wants that. I was never someone who wanted to be on stage. I wanted to just come in for
0: just
1: fitness.
0: A bit of fun.
1: Fun and movement. Yeah. So we offer like strength classes and dance classes.
0: What's the attire? What are they wearing? Most of
1: them. Oh, look. When our women come in at the moment, we're in winter and we're not as cold as you guys over there. I just heard you're getting snow this afternoon. We are nowhere near that, so I feel bad saying this. But we come in trackies, I said, but unfortunately, you know, to grab these 45 mil brass poles, you need as much skin as you can to help you stick to that. Otherwise, you're relying solely on strength and in your hand grip. And so we do need to wear shorts that are similar to what you might wear at the beach, or you need to have, you know, these sports bras on so that you can grip with the side of your stomach. Like, the more skin that you can get onto the pole, the better your grip is and the safer you are.
0: Okay, so some women embrace that and they will, you know, wear little short shorts and stuff like that because they need the skin. So it would be fair to say that, you know, unlike, say, a spin class or yoga, they sometimes, no, yogi wear long yoga pants, but I've seen short ones. Yeah. Would you agree that what the women do dress in, the majority is probably shows a lot of skin?
1: Definitely. And some of these women often come in saying they wouldn't even wear this attire on the beach, like going to the pool area. So it's definitely like pushing them past their boundaries and putting them in a space that they might not be comfortable with to begin with.
0: And that's why I'm wanting to set this up, because this is why, in my mind, it is so important that it is a woman's space, because you have got women that are wearing clothing that you've just said they wouldn't even wear on the beach, but you're around other women, and this is why there's a comfort level and a security within to do it. Now, we are going to get there, don't you worry. What do you think, Gnomes, that the women that visit your studios, what do they get out of it?
1: Well, there's so many different tiers. So you've got women that are postpartum and they're trying to find who they are now. They've kind of gone through that pregnancy thing. They've got this newborn baby, or maybe they've got a toddler and they don't know who they are anymore. They've lost themselves in motherhood. We've got our women that come from, you know, our trauma backgrounds, and they want to reclaim themselves and they want to take their power back again. And you've got women that just want to meet friends. And you know, how else do you meet friends these days? Everything's online and not necessarily a safe space online either. I mean, I'm experiencing that myself right now.
0: Sure.
1: So it's a great opportunity to come into these spaces that are women only. And, you know, we are goofballs and we're silly, and we're just as that are women only. And, you know, we are goofballs and we're silly, and we're just as vulnerable as the next person in the class with us, and even our instructors. So it's just trying to support them through whatever stage of life they're going through. And I mean, our perimenopause ladies, they need someone they can relate to in the session.
0: And I imagine, look, and I don't mean to be rude, I'm sure women just turn up because they just have heard of it and they want to have a good time. They're not wanting to get rid of trauma or postpartum depression. It's just, I would really love to give this a whirl and see how it goes. I mean, you know, just like any kind of fitness thing you want to start. So, okay, so you've got all sorts, all stages of life in their lives going to you. Let's talk about where you find yourself today, but can you take us back to when this transgender person first visited Queens of Pole?
1: Yes, so I was enjoying a holiday on the Sunshine Coast with my family. I'd taken a long weekend.
0: How very dare you?
1: I know, right? I know. I say to my children all the time, you're bougie by association because I like the holidays. Good. Yeah, so it's on the

0: Sunshine Coast. I was taking a few days to be spent with my family, and a staff member called me saying that a transgender woman had come into the space. Now, when she disclosed to this transgender person that she was unsure of our policies and whether, you know, they could be allowed in this free trial class, unfortunately, this transgender woman then stated that she was unable to be denied because the government had supplied the documentation that recognises her as a woman. So my staff member then was really uncertain, but was like, you know what, we'll just run the class. It's just a 30-minute session.
1: Is that true? Is that where you are, Gnomes? Is that where Australia is by law? By law,
0: yes.
1: You would have had to have let this person in.
0: Yes. Yeah, okay. So under our legislation at the moment, and that's what we're trying to, like, you know, make some respectful noise for. Under our legislation at the moment, and that's what we're trying to, like, you know, make some respectful noise for, to have reviewed at. Yeah. Yep. Similar, exactly the same as sales situation. So, yeah, my staff member then ran the 30-minute session. We had a full class, and so we had a mother and daughter team in that class as well as a few other ladies that didn't know each other. They'd never done pole dancing before. They'd never been to Queens before. And then halfway through this class, my complainant openly disclosed they identified as a woman. And my staff member at the time said you could see that, you know, some of the women definitely felt a bit more self-conscious. They started to pull up their clothes and make their clothes longer than they were or possibly could be in that environment. And then the class was over and we didn't convert those members. We have a high conversion rate of those classes and we did not get any communication with those attendees that night besides my complainant. And so a month later, my complainant went to set up a membership.
1: A month?
0: And I, yeah,
1: took a whole month. Okay.
0: Yeah. Took a whole month. And I got a membership alert saying they're setting up a membership. And so I sent an email and just politely advised that we were unable to accommodate the trans community at this time. And I suggested a whole bunch of studios around us on the Gold Coast that did cater to them, that I knew that catered to women and women identifying or all genders. And then they replied and, you know, they seemed respectful, or I interpreted it as respectful, but, you know, disappointed. And I left it at that. That was it until 6 weeks later. I got a letter from Queensland Human Rights Commission saying a complaint had been lodged.
1: Right. So quite a bit of time had gone by. Can I ask you, when your staff had told you about this person, how did they know it was a man? Because in the case of, say, with Sal Grover, you know, Roxanne Tickle has facial hair, talks like a bloke, looks like a bloke. With a dress on, clearly a man. Did they describe to you? How did they know? Did this person confess to it, or did they just know?
0: She did say that she could tell that my complainant was a biological man, and that's when she approached and explained that, you know, where we kind of stood and wasn't sure on the policies and stuff. But then the fact that they openly disclosed it unprovoked in the class setting, it just seemed a bit odd. Like, if you've been let into a space that's already explained that we're not quite sure because we're women only, and so we let you in, then you still just bring it up in the middle of a class. That just seemed a little bit off. Like, you're already in the space.
1: Yeah, because they want everyone to acknowledge them. So that's not surprising. So you mentioned that there's been a complaint lodged with the Queensland Human Rights Commission. And also, is it the Queensland Civil and Administrative Tribunal? Is that where it heads to?
0: Yeah, so we went to Queensland Human Rights first. So 2 days after my communication with my complainant, they went to Queensland Human Rights and lodged the complaint. Now, from my understanding, you're supposed to wait 45 business days before you lodge a complaint, and there's a little box that you have to tick to say you've done that. And they ticked this box, but the timestamp on the documentation says it was 2 days after I spoke to them. And so, yeah, 6 weeks for Queensland Human Rights to send me the documentation. And then we had a conciliation meeting where I tried to offer options to accommodate this person,
1: How would you do that?
0: I'm not sure if I. I'm
1: Are
0: not
1: you
0: sure
1: allowed
0: if I can
1: to talk about that?
0: Anything.
1: All right.
0: Yeah, I'm
1: so
0: not
1: you,
0: sure, but I did put four offers to try and accommodate.
1: Really? Oh my gosh. Okay.
0: Yes.
1: But that was turned down because this person wants to be in the class with all the women, and that's all they want. But also, they are suing you for how much?
0: $30,000, actually.
1: Okay, right. So where'd they pull that figure out from? Is that just a...
0: That's a $30,000 question.
1: $30,000
0: yeah.
1: question. Does
0: yeah,
1: this
0: I should
1: person,
0: find out next week.

0: Oh, keep going.
1: I should find out next week with our first deadline from QCAT how they've come to that figure. To my understanding, all I've been told at the moment is it's just damages from, you know, humiliation, which I don't understand fully.
0: Well, no, because the humiliation was just between the two of you. If you're going back and forth with an email, no, he was not thrown out of the class in front of everybody. Does this person want to be able to, besides the money they want, they're going for $30,000, do they also want to be able to rejoin your classes, or do they just want the money and they'll go away? Do you know?
1: I don't know. I don't know, to be honest, but when we were at conciliation, it became a focus of, we want the monetary payout and we want to come to your space. Now that we've gone to the next stage of QCAT, I'm not sure if they steal your space. Want to come to my space. So if I was to change my whole business model and accommodate women identifying and or all genders, I'm not sure if they would still want to come back to my space or if they would go to a different studio.
0: No, it's just from... I think from all the conversations I've had with Sal and what she's gone through, the ridiculous amount of money that Roxanne Tickle wants and the ability to go back onto the platform, that's what they want. That's what he wants, and I'm sure this is what your complainant wants as well. And you have mentioned a few times, Gnomes, that there are pole dancing fitness studios on the Gold Coast that do allow trans and transgender people, but are you like the only one at this stage that is only biological women?
1: Look, when this first went down, I started to do a little bit of independent research because we work like quite a close community. The pole community, and it's not uncommon for the pole studio owners to talk amongst ourselves, and you know, there's big meetings and stuff that we get together with, and we are quite close. So I knew that there were studios that would accommodate all genders, and then I started doing a little bit more research, and I realised that I was the only one on the Gold Coast. And then when this came to lie in the media, it then blew up, and I realized that I'm the only one in Queensland that is for female, biological female only. Now, I haven't done research into Australia wide yet, but it seems that like my complainant could literally go to any other studio.
0: Any other.
1: And yes.
0: We don't know, being in sitting here in New Zealand, where you are, but would there be another pole dancing fitness business relatively close to you? I mean, you're not expecting, you know, that this complainant might say, well, yeah, but now I've got to drive, you know, another 60 Ks to get to the next one. Is there one relatively close to you that would cater for this person?
1: Most definitely. There's one 20 minutes down the road from me.
0: There you go. Yeah. Just proving a point, Gnomes. Just proving a point. All right, so that's incredible. So you believe that you are the only pole dancing fitness business in Queensland that is purely women only. You do not accept, biological men. Now, how did you get introduced to Sal Grover? How did Sal find you?
1: So I found Sal, actually. I'd kind of like tracked some of her case as it's been kind of going. Obviously, you kind of read these things and you're like, oh, it'll never happen to me. I'm above board. Trading as I should be. No one told me that I needed to apply for a court granted exemption. Like, I had no idea. And
0: now,
1: so
0: what's that? Explain that. What's a court granted exemption? What's that?
1: Oh, so you can get an exemption to trade as a single-sex service-based business. Fernwood were the first one to get it. So we have a gym here called Fernwood Fitness. They were the first ones to get this exemption. And so you have to compile a mountain of paperwork, and you have to go to court, and you have to have this submitted. And then the court gets to grant you a five-year exemption as to whether you can trade or cannot trade as a single-sex-based service.
0: Unbelievable.
1: Yes. So every 5 years you have to reapply. And I'm not sure of the fees, but obviously you've got to get a lawyer to do all of this for you and then go to the court. So I imagine it would add up. But every 5 years you then have to be prepared that

0: Your business model has to change. This isn't, you know, do it once and that's it. You're granted this for life, or, you know, for a 20-year period or something. It's every 5 years you'd have to reapply for this exemption. And and so as a small business owner and a mum, like every 5 years, I then have to find this money and these resources.
1: And the time, and, go to court.
0: And then, you know, what if my business model has to change? What if this is not like reapproved and I have to change my business model?
1: Yeah, right. Okay. So you don't have this exemption and you're planning not to because it is ridiculous. But so then Sal Grover, that's right. So sorry, how did you guys meet?
0: So I had my meeting, my conciliation meeting with the Queensland Human Rights Commission, and I left that meeting and was like, this is it. I either, you know, lose my business to changing my business model, or, you know, I try and fight this and financially potentially sink my family and the last 10 years of my work. And so I was absolutely just feeling lost, and I was so like, I was so broken by this point that I just on a whim sent Sal an email. I found an email on her website and I sent her an email, and I was like, you know, if she gets back to me in a week's time or her media team get back to me, I wasn't expecting anything honestly at all. And then she was actually by pure fluke was on this inbox that she checks like once every 6 weeks, I think she said maybe. She was on this inbox and it popped up and she was like, oh my gosh, I need to jump on this. And so she clicked it straight away. She sent me an email and she's like, let's chat in 20 minutes, give me a call. And I was blown away. I wasn't expecting her to get back to me, let alone saying like, let's jump on a call right now. So rallied the husband, pick up the kids at school run. I jumped on this call with Sal, and we found out that we actually live quite close to each other. And obviously we're now fighting a very similar battle And and so then Sal was like, let me give you some lived experience. Let me help where I can. And so she's just been great. Yeah, I was like, the stars definitely aligned in that situation, because it was like, I couldn't imagine doing this pregnant like Sal was when she was going through this initially. Yeah. And I couldn't imagine doing this in a time when nobody else had lived experience to help me on my really dark, hard days. I can message Sal and she's been here and she's got that experience. I couldn't imagine doing that in Sal's position all those years ago.
1: It's incredible what she's done, because like you said, she was kind of like the first to bring this to light in Australia and battle it and battle the negativity. And like you said, she was pregnant and she's still going through it. And every time I interview her, Gnomes, I always say, you know, what's changed in a year? She goes, Leah, if I thought back then 5-6 years later, I'd still be doing this. I don't know if I'd have caved or not. She said, but here I still am. She goes, do I really want to be doing this? No. Do I want to just be with my family? Yes. But she said, it's too important for me not to keep going, keep fighting it. So you guys met. I've seen a bit of socials on the two of you. What's happening? I know she's done some kind of pushed out on her platform what you're going through. Are you needing to raise money? Have you set up a GoFundMe kind of thing?
0: Yeah, I have set up a crowdfunding link. And I mean, I think we set it up not quite a week ago, and this morning we're about to hit $24,000 on that crowdfunding page, which is just is amazing. And the support that's coming through with that is also amazing, because, you know, obviously it's $30,000 that I have to pay my complainant, but also it's all the legal fees that are associated with that, and the legal fees we've had to pay up until this point, but now the legal fees to get through QCAT and, you know, the legal team that have to prepare everything. And, you know, we're looking at a year of deadlines for QCAT before we could possibly even get into the court. So, you know, props to the legal team. They're definitely worth their money.
1: Are you raising this money because you're going to pay it? You're not going to fight this?
0: No, I'm definitely going to fight. Yes, yeah. Right. But I guess the notion from the negative online world is that I'm raising this money and I'm expecting society to pay this person and I'm not paying this person. So it's obviously if I lose, then, you know, all of that money just goes to my complainant and hopefully to cover some of my legal fees.
1: Are you getting pushback from the trans?

0: activists? Have you, what's the feedback like?
1: Look, I won't disclose some of the vile threats that we've been receiving, but they have gone after my staff, they have gone after my members. I'm hosting an event this weekend. They went after my coffee van at my event this weekend.
0: What do you mean they went after your coffee van? What did they do? What do you mean?
1: Well, so I host a amateur pole comp that caters for amateurs from Queensland to Coffs Coast, so down south in New South Wales.
0: Right.
1: And I have been a year in the making for this event. It's my second year hosting it. And I had a whole bunch of sponsors and I had a coffee van coming to caffeinate everyone. And the activists went after my coffee van. Like, they abused them, they tormented them, they scared them. And so the two gentlemen that were running my coffee van actually had to reach out to me and say, like, we just can't do this. I'm really sorry. We need out. And so I've had businesses that I work with, businesses that I work with in the industry have sent me messages that they're getting from activists. And they're horrid. They're such horrible comments.
0: Yeah.
1: And it's just the fact that, like, obviously it's my business that made that decision, but yet they're then going to other organizations through association with my business and they're also copying it. And so my own pole community has just cut everything, cut all ties to do with me and my brand. And
0: so
1: and I don't blame them.
0: Just shocking.
1: I
0: kind of do, like, grow some balls and support, you know, a fellow person in the industry, but they have caved because they're scared and you know, okay, I can kind of understand that, but that's weak and I just think it's terrible because that's how they work. They target the associations around you and you know, get you by yourself so that you haven't got support. It's classic. It's a classic move.
1: Definitely, I agree.
0: And it's disgusting. You know, they're isolating you, hoping that no one will support you. It is. It's vile. It really is. It's shocking.
1: Definitely is, and I definitely agree.
0: Yeah, but I mean, conversely, if you had, I could imagine you've also had some real support, like with your clients that have been with you for years. There's some positives in here as well.
1: Yeah, they're obviously scared to cop anything online. So online they, you know, can't post anything or share anything. And I fully respect that. You know, if roles were reversed and I was a client in this position, I wouldn't want to open myself up to that as well. Like, I would want to, you know, still do what I love, but in a space where I'm not going to cop that vile online experience. But my DMs and my inbox is just, it's blowing up constantly of people that have lived experiences or, you know, just support in general. But even the ones that have lived experiences, they're so scared to say anything, to be ostracized or outcast by the industry or their friends, or, you know, even some of them are worried about what their family might think. And I just feel like in a society where we are preaching kindness and love and all of those kind of notions, the cancer culture has everyone so scared that they actually can't really love and include everyone.
0: Well, there's the hypocrisy right there, because these trans activists, they say that they're inclusive and this is their whole mantra, this is the reason that you and I and the rest of society are wrong, is because we're not inclusive, but they are inclusive. We're supposed to be able to embrace everybody and anybody and recognise that there's over, you know, 52 sexes or whatever they want to call themselves. But the moment you ask a question or say, no, you're an actual biological man, where's all that inclusivity and kindness? They just turn and try and destroy you. You were like literally walking in the footsteps of Sal Grover. You know,
1: definitely.
0: You were like literally walking in the footsteps of Sal Grover. You know, like Roxanne Tickle was exactly the same, wanted basically to destroy her. And this is, you know, look, I'm not saying that you're going to be destroyed. I'm sorry. But this is exactly
1: it honestly feels that way at this point.
0: I'm sure,
1: like,
0: it does.
1: But that's the goal.
0: I know. And that is why, you know, you've got the great Sal Grover with you. And the more you talk to people, like on our platform here, and I know you've done, because I've just seen it on socials, you've done quite a bit of media over in Australia. And how have they treated you? How's

0: Has the media treating you?
1: Well, the ones that have reached out to me have been quite respectful, and they understand that this isn't something that I have against the LGBTQIA plus community. This is about trying to have a female-only space.
0: Yes,
1: if it was the other way around, if I was the... If every other studio was female only and I had, you know, turned this person away, then maybe it was room for reflection to go, you know, okay, they don't have anywhere else they can go. Maybe I can be that change for them. But because it is the way it is, where I'm the only one for biological females, I just felt that that in itself needed to remain. Like, the women that I have here, they don't have anywhere else to go and have this experience. Whereas my complainant, as we said earlier, can literally go to any other studio and still have that experience. So why are my women here any less important and deserve not to have that space than this person going anywhere?
0: Yeah, it's not a case of them not being able to get in. It's a case that they he's trying to prove the point that I will be in this class.
1: Way.
0: Yeah, of course it is. I will be in this class, and you have to accept it. I mean, that is what it is about. It is classic. You know, this is what is happening around the world. So, what where to now? You have to wait for the Queensland Human Rights Commission. Or is it the other one, the administrative tribunal?
1: Yeah, Queensland QCAT. Administrative Civil Tribunal, whatever it is, whatever that, the QCAT one, yeah. So we've just got a year of deadlines now. So our first deadline is next week, where we should get an idea of, you know, where they formulated this $30,000 damages fee and those kind of things. And then we just do a year of deadlines where we're just compiling all the information that QCAT want us to compile.
0: Like, you've got nothing better to do. And in the meantime, Gnomes, you continue with your classes, you continue teaching your fabulous women. Have any of your classes, you know, diminished? Are you still getting good numbers through?
1: Yeah, we're in winter at the moment, so we do expect it to be a little bit colder. It's, you know, it's darker here. Again, I can't really say this to New Zealand because you guys, you know, have much longer nights than we do. But we're sooks here. We're in Gold Coast. We want the sun. We want the heat. We want all that kind of stuff. So, yeah, it's been a little bit quieter, which is to be expected. And there have been a few women that reached out and said that their values don't align with my position, and they've chosen to move on, and I fully respect that.
0: But did they not know that? Did they not know that, Gnomes, when they first joined you? Because you said you were women only?
1: Well, I thought women only meant biological women. I didn't even know that I had to state biological
0: spell it out,
1: women.
0: Right?
1: But how do you advertise that? How do you, you know, throw
0: that
1: into your
0: advertising? Well, you shouldn't have to.
1: I didn't even realise. And like I said to QHRC, when we were there, I was like, you know, if I open to women and women identifying, I have to open up to all genders. Otherwise, I'm going to find myself back in this hot seat when a biological man comes through and says, hey, I want to come to your space. And I go, no, we don't accept biological men. But then I have a biological man who identifies as a woman in the space. And so that's when we're like, this, the legislation is so confusing and gray that I was like, no matter which way I go about it, unless I open up to all genders, I'm going to find myself back in this same spot.
0: Yeah. How lovely. Some of my lovely listeners have come through saying, wonderful interview. What a bloody courageous woman. Thank God for people speaking up. Dave the Lawney says, Leah, what is the Give a Little Play page? I'm happy to make a donation.
1: Oh, that's amazing. Thank you so much. I appreciate the support all the way from New Zealand. If you Google search Give, Send, Go, and then my name, Gnomes, so N-O-M-E-S.
0: Yeah.
1: If you Google Give, Send, Go, Gnomes, it'll pop up for you.
0: Okay, Give, Send, Go. Is this one word or are we putting, no, just Give, Send, Go?
1: Give, Send, Go, yeah, that's the website. Yeah, that's the website.
0: Great.
1: So it's just one word, givesendgo.com.
0: And then put a Gnomes, N-O-M-E-S.
1: That's correct.
0: This is, I've got to ask you, it's Naomi, isn't it? Is this your, am I?
1: That is my legal name, yes, is Naomi. My preferred name is Gnomes because obviously as it's come out now, I do come from a DV and sexual assault background. So all of that trauma for me is associated with my government legal name. And so now I go by my preferred name.
0: Good on you. That's very cool. Amazing woman, great interview. Cheers, says Maddie. Look, it has been a pleasure, Gnomes, and I appreciate your time. And as I did with my first interview with Sal, I followed her how she, you know, what she was facing, and I intend to do the same with you. So
1: thank you so much, Leah. I appreciate it.
0: We may be talking again. Thank you very much.
1: Thank you for your time. Have a lovely weekend.
0: You too. That is the one, the only, Gnomes Whitney. She's the owner of Queens of Pole Fitness on the Gold Coast. I mean, come on. Isn't that, I mean, this is typical, though, of the trans activist in this scenario of all of the of Queensland. As far as Gnomes knows, she is the only fitness pole dancing business in all of Queensland, right, that just has biological women. All the others are open to all genders. So this particular person has gone there, wanted to get in with the ladies, get his jollies, watch the women upside down on a pole, and then realised that he can't join, and now he's going after her $30,000. And, you know, she's not sure whether he wants to also be able to go there. She didn't seem quite sure if he still wanted to be a member. And what's with this exemption? So a business in Australia, if they want to be a single-sex trader, so I go to Australia and I open up my little Leah Barnaba fitness centre, you won't have to do much, just kind of your lifting, drinking arm. No, kidding. You have to apply for an exemption. Apply for an exemption to only cater to your biological sex. Women's only gym, men's only gym. And it's got to be reviewed every 5 years. There's the paperwork, there's going to court, there's the lawyers. Money, money, money, money, honey. And then when you get there, 5 years later, you've got to repeat. Lawyers, money, money, money, money, honey. And then when you get there, 5 years later, you've got to repeat it again. And they could turn you down. She's a small business. She's a mum. This is how bonkers Australia is. You know, and here we are with our defining a man and woman bill, and, you know, the Wowsers on the left are, to quote Winston, clutching their pearls, hand wringing, fainting on the couch. We don't need it. Well, yes, we do, because we don't want to be like Australia, because this is what is happening. This man wants to destroy her business. He's asked for money, but he does not. And now, of course, all the trans activists are bombarding her as well. Did you find it interesting when I said, you know, what about your clientele? They must be up in arms. I mean, they must be backing you. Some women have left because it doesn't align with their belief. These are these captured biological women that are, you know, selling the sisterhood down the river. Because we're supposed to let men into our spaces. And then the ones, and she said, you know, in my circle of pole dancing fitness, they've kind of cut me out as well, but I understand it because they don't want to put their heads up above the pulpit. But that is what we need to do. Change doesn't happen when you're hiding in your bedroom, says Leah, talking to you from a bedroom. You know, you have to put yourself out there. And this is, I think, still why we're not out there yet. Because many are still too scared. Yes, you're scared of losing your job. You got mortgages. You're scared of telling your friends. There might be awkward conversations, but things will not change. And Gnomes was kind of giving them a pass as well. Oh, she's new to this. I bet you I talk to her in a year's time, she'll be like hard into it. For those that want to know her link to her fundraiser, it's Give, Send, Go. I think it's an Australian website because I haven't heard that here, but of course it's global. Give, Send, Go. And then you search for Gnomes, Nomes. Nomes. She's already got about 24K. Leah, it's a 6-6 society. A first step here would be to abolish the Human Rights Commission. Yeah. That's from David and Elsom. Leah, I reckon they do it deliberately to try and get publicity for trans. Why not? Yeah. It seems like these trans people are just doing it to try and buck the system and try to cause trouble. Well, it's more than just bucking the system. They want to prove They want affirmation. They want us to go, yep, you're a man. You're a woman, sorry. You're a woman. Yeah, of course you are.

0: into my pole dancing fitness studio while I'm upside down wearing hardly any clothes. And I know you're not perving. I know, you know, you just want to be here with the rest of the women, please. 0800 debate. It's mind-blowing, eh? It's mind-blowing. 0800 332 283. We are back shortly.
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0: Hello, Karen. Good morning.
12: Hi, good morning. Leah, just love what you do for you and Kelly for our women, especially. I've run you before. I'll try to keep this brief. I've missed much of the program. You know,
0: that's all right.
12: Look, you know, my husband came running down the hallway. I was in the shower and telling me you've got systems there. Leah, what you've talked about, so I've missed much of it, but I live in a town, Whanganui, and I have just been engaged in the last more than a week, nearly 2 weeks. I've pulled the MP into it, and all he's done is he's spoken to them, but it's outside his realm. Our local council, and I brought this up before, and I've talked to you about autogynephilia, mm-hmm. and men, and that they get this hit from this. And I, you know, we had this 2 hour women's swing session for women who have, like, might be survivors of sexual abuse, you know, who are, you know, we've got loads of brethren in our town, Muslim women, women who wrote religious and cultural. So I rang up the council and I asked them, and I said, will you allow men who identify as women into this two-hour women's swimming session? And, you know, they've come back, and there's been backwards and forwards. I've written to the elected councillors, the mayor, who's a decent man, a family man, you know,

0: a father himself of a daughter and two sons. I'm just incredulous. And the CEO and the woman who replied to me, and they are, I've put to them that the Human Rights Act, good old Speak Up for Women, did a survey. Eight councils in New Zealand are the only ones that provide sex segregation.
1: Jeez,
0: and our councils, they're the only ones. And our council, I put it to them, I said, you do realise that the Human Rights Act 1993, you know, and a list of the numbers, allows for sex segregation. And not only that, but I did a quick bit of research, and we've already had charges. This was all in my email to the elected councillors. Only one of them responded and completely endorsed the council's policy to continue to allow men into the women's changing room. And, you know, we've already had two cases in 2018, 2019 of men going into the women's changing rooms and stealthily, and they've been videoing little six-year-old girls and 11-year-old girls and women, and they've been charged with that. What other ones have happened that we don't know about?
1: Yeah.
0: And I put them and I've got a policy. You choose which of these men or teenage boys who say they're girls are safe. How do we know that? Where's your policy and how do they choose? And why do you allow the biological reality that you will allow adult men who identify as women, self-identify as women, into a two-hour women's session or in normal daily session, in normal daily things every day when we've got 8-plus-year-old out and they're unaccompanied to the station? How come a man goes here, an adult boy, any boy over five can't go into some session with the women?
1: Really? So a five-year-old boy can't go with the women session with a budget?
0: No.
1: Unbelievable.
0: What should be... What biology go enforce and which you accept? And, you know, I did say to them, and well, yes, you have a policy about arrest in the 1 hours and change your policy on that committee with a slightest reply, go your reply, and we allow her in. But they don't. There's a whole lot of other people just say they're this.
1: We are obliged to. Says who? They are not, you know.
0: And you know what's on this is that I wrote to Sport News.

0: and they said it is entirely, they've removed all statements about transgender and inclusion, and that it is entirely the policy of each institution. So Whanganui District Council, shame on you.
1: Shame on you.
0: And I said, you've deceived these women. You've told them that they can go in there for that 2 hours. And I said, please don't drop it, because, you know, it's getting a bit uncomfortable. I'm not giving up on this one.
1: Good, and the worst thing,
0: and I'm finally in here, the council have agreed to put right beside these splash facilities, they're putting
1: Oh, Karen, you keep cutting out.
0: Severe mental health problems and drug and alcohol addictions, and they also will be right beside where our kids and children play. And with this policy, I said, that you allow men who self-identify as women into that area, you are endangering our children and our women. And
1: disgusting.
0: They still will proceed. Sorry to rave, but...
1: No, I can't believe it. I can't believe it either, and this is what we're fighting. Karen, my love, sorry, I'm going to have to move because actually towards the end you were cutting out quite badly, and we do have to... We've only got a few minutes left, really, but I thank you, and I always appreciate your call. Sean, a couple of minutes for you, my friend.
2: G'day, Leah. I just want to concur with your previous texter. I'm disgusted and appalled. I did a lot of fitness training at the gym, bodybuilding. There's a couple of girls there who I wouldn't want one of these freaks to put their hands on them, but they'd be, one does Kenpo Thai, sort of put me in my place and was laughing as she put me through a session. But there's been a lot of cases in America, guys with cameras on their shoes going to these changing rooms. Mm. I believe it's an attempt to normalise it. Richard Hills, and I'll say his name because it's been published in the paper. This isn't a slanderous thing or a libel. The North Shore Council has supported this, and three gyms in the North Shore in Auckland have tried to stop it. And they've got a Muslim community, they've got Philippi, they've got people who are, you know, don't want to be in the presence of men. I think the biological sex is thing. It's the Greens are opposed to it. It is a way for the creeps and the rapists and the gynophilia. Those are people who are sexually inclined to dress up in women's clothes to actually latch on. There's now cases overseas coming here where there are people with sexual assault, etc., in schoolyards, with schoolboys. The local councils, and I blame Wayne Brown and Auckland City Council, are the ones driving this heavily. Where is the oversight? I'd like to see some government policy on this, because there will be a case of a rape or a dangerous assault, and I will definitely give to that lady's Give a Level page in Australia.
1: Oh, good on you, Sean. Thank you so much. Good on you, matey. Thank you. If you wanted to, actually, what Sean just said about this is Gnomes Whitney, who I interviewed. Give, Send, Go is the website. Give, Send, Go. And then look up Gnomes. That's her name, Nomes. Leah, great topic to keep front and centre. Shame that we have to, though. My fear is that if we as New Zealanders vote in the left-led government this year, this will become the norm. Rob, you know it will. It will. It'll be scary how much they'll take us back again, especially with the Greens on board. Keep up the great work. Love your show. Thank you, Rob. I do appreciate that. All right. We've got to grab our last break, team. Get in touch. 0800 Debate. 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
1: Before an election, everyone's got an opinion. 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
1: In this update, New Zealand First's newest announced candidate is defending leader Winston Peters' controversial comments towards a Chinese MP. In a debate on Wednesday, Mr. Peters told Lawrence Yunnan, a New Zealand citizen who moved here as a child in 1994, to go home. Former Defence Minister Ron Mark, announced as the party's Wairarapa candidate today, says during a debate in 2015, he told South Korean-born MP Melissa Lee to go home if she didn't like New Zealand culture. Mr. Mark says he doesn't have a problem with Mr. Peters' comment.
2: Harden up, get with the program. Sometimes you need to hear the truth.
1: Concerns of a domino effect if teachers are given more legal power to restrain students. The ACT Party will back teachers who reasonably remove disruptive students from the classroom and force parents to take accountability. Candidate Paul Henry says it'll provide clarity around what constitutes physical intervention. PPTA President Chris Abercrombie says it's a slippery slope he doesn't want teachers on, risking both them and their students.
3: This is such a slippery slope, and it's not one I want any teacher to get on. No one wants to see physical force brought into schools, and so I'm really surprised that this is even being discussed.
1: An urgent call to protect our native forests from wild deer. Researchers say rising deer numbers are an increasing problem because they damage and eat young native trees. Canterbury University Emeritus Professor David Norton says many of the forests he goes tramping in are hollow, with nothing between the ground and the canopy thanks to deer. Employers appear challenged over how much AI talent is worth. New research from recruiter Robert Half shows 94% expect it'll drive salary growth in their organization for the next 2 years. It also shows 99% of organizations find it challenging to compensate AI proficient candidates. Director Ronil Singh says businesses recognize AI's value as a skill, but they don't yet have reliable benchmarks to price it. That's news.
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0: Peter Parnapper on the platform.
1: Good morning, everyone. Great to be here today, Friday. Friday. Gosh, we're nearly at the end. Oh, this is the last day of the month. Oh, I'll be saying Merry Christmas very shortly, won't I? Oh, don't
2: hey, say that.
1: Yeah. Slow your roll now. Sorry.
2: Steady on.
1: You know what it's like, Cal, though. You know, we're about to roll into our eighth month of the year. And from now on, it's like blink, good Merry Christmas to everyone.
2: Well, considering our next public holiday is until the end of October, it's sort of like that real weird space of the year, but it does go fast. I don't like
1: it. Yeah, we're in that long haul now to the next public holiday, I suppose. All right, now, I spoke about this yesterday and boy, did I get some feedback, but I'm not letting go of this topic. No, I'm not. Animal welfare groups are heartbroken after the government rejected a select committee called to ban the public sale and private use of fireworks. The government says the ban would remove access to a long-standing and widely used lawful activity. Whilst it acknowledged the harms associated with fireworks, including impacts on people, animals, and property, it also said the status quo remained a proportionate response, balancing the need to manage harm and the importance of maintaining individual choice. In response to that decision, SPCA Chief Scientific Officer Dr. Anya Dale said the organisation was heartbroken and outraged. And she joins me now. Anya, good morning to you.
3: Good morning. Thank you for having me on the show.
1: And I appreciate your time too. Were you genuinely surprised, Anya, the government ignored the select committee's recommendation to ban the private sale of fireworks?
3: Yes, we are completely devastated by the decision. The decision comes after a huge amount of people signed three petitions that were heard by the Petition Select Committee in Parliament earlier this year. Mm. And in their report, they recommended that there was no option but to recommend a ban on the private use and sale of fireworks in New Zealand. So we were really hopeful because this is the first time, despite 13 other previous petitions that had been lodged in Parliament. It was the first time that they actually said, we recommend government action on this issue.
1: Yes.
3: So we were really, really hopeful. But of course, the three coalition partners, that decision had to go to their caucuses. And whilst New Zealand First supported the ban, ACT didn't. And unfortunately, Greg Fleming, who is the deputy chair of the Petition Select Committee, was really disappointed that he couldn't get National over the line. And he actually said on air yesterday,

0: day. He tried to get as many colleagues as possible to read the report, but that most people engage in these things just to defend their evidence. But they hadn't heard the evidence. They completely disregarded the over 93,000 people that had signed the petitions. Mm. And they also completely disregarded the research, the independent research that we had commissioned that showed that 65% of New Zealanders actually strongly support a ban on the private use and sale of fireworks. And actually, of all of the voters, because we asked who they voted for in the last election, 71% of national voters support the ban. So it's a little bit of an own goal by them.
1: Unusual. And it wasn't just, you know, it's not just the SPCA that was pushing for the change. Fire and Emergency, Veterinary Association, and as you mentioned, the 93,000 people that signed, you know, tens of thousands of Kiwis were all backing a ban of private fireworks. Now, the government says, Ania, that they feel it's a balance. It has to balance animal welfare with people's freedom to enjoy a long-standing tradition.
0: In 2021, the report back to government said that these balances, you know, it's proportionate, but actually there has been an increase of 58% of fires caused by fireworks in comparison to the previous year. So that's the 23-24 statistics, because the 25 ones aren't out yet. And also a 124% increase in service calls to police relating to fireworks. It's also a dry summer. This tradition actually originated obviously in the UK when it's winter and it's dark and it's, you know, wet and things like that. So actually, you know, there's a huge amount of money being spent to try and, you know, these are predictable harms. These are not unpredictable. We know that these things happen. But also from an animal welfare perspective, it's completely outrageous. The government can ban greyhound racing, and the last day of racing is today, on animal welfare issues. But yet the animal welfare research is very, very clear on this issue. You know, up to 3/4 of dogs and cats show fear to fireworks. 4 out of 5 horse owners report that their horses have anxiety and panic, but it's not just fear. 1/4 of all horse owners have had horses injured due to fireworks, ranging from, you know, cuts and broken limbs, and many of the horses actually requiring euthanasia. But it's also our native wildlife, because

0: I understand that, you know, the ACT leader David Seymour doesn't want the ban, and let's just keep something of our Kiwi childhood, please.
1: Yeah, I know, that's actually a big call. I'm hearing a lot of, yes,
0: that's a big
1: nostalgia.
0: Call, but actually, times have moved on. You know, there's ways to celebrate. We're not the fun police. We support public notified license displays so that we can celebrate, you know, Matariki, Diwali, Chinese New Year and Guy Fawkes, because if they're notified in public, we can actually mitigate harm, and owners of animals can do things to actually help reduce the risk that is caused.
1: So, Yanya, a lot of people, I feel, I did talk about this yesterday, and I said I was going to be speaking with you today. And look, I've done this a long time, and I feel every time I bring it up, and I have done for probably, you know, God, 25 years, I don't know where it is. You know, I get called the fun police, and I get called wowser, and, you know, shut up, it's only one day of the year. But we all know it's not one day of the year, because people stockpile and they let them go whenever, wherever. And not only that, I've had people yesterday say to me, oh, you know, just lock your cat in the house. I mean, that has to be my absolute favourite, because if they think that's the only issue is you put the cat in the house, I mean, and then you've had all year to prepare your animals. Yeah, I'm going to move my flock of, you know, 200 whatever into my house. I don't think, Anya, a lot of people don't, and for people that don't have pets or livestock, I don't think they understand the issue.
0: That's right. Now, let's just put this into perspective. 63% of New Zealand households, so nearly two-thirds of New Zealanders, own a companion animal. We know it's not just one day a year. We know people stockpile, as you mentioned. We know fireworks are only on sale between the 2nd and 5th of November, but stockpiling is a known issue. And when they're let off all year round, it is not acceptable. And it's not just November, it's all year round. And so just because it's, you know, 4 days, that argument does not stack up. Now, we know the fear and distress that is caused to animals, and I mentioned some of the statistics before, but actually it is really, really problematic. People don't understand the impact on animals. And yes, locking a cat in a house and bringing them inside is what we want, but locking a cat in a house, if they are scared of fireworks, is actually not good enough. And because actually, while we've got these fear and phobias with fireworks for our companion animals, they're also farmed animals, they're also horses, they're also wildlife, they're also zoo animals, as we've talked about. But we can manage companion animals easier than some of the other groups of animals. And we know that prescription medications are the most successful intervention, much better than anything else. The research is very clear on that. But they require advanced preparation, and you need to give them well in advance of fireworks going off. And if you don't know they're going off, because, you know, I live in Auckland and there are just fireworks all year round, people just let them off anytime. So if they are being let off like that, which they are, despite only being able to buy them for a few days a year, our poor animal owners, they can't predictably administer treatments, and so they leave many animals unprotected. So it's really, really problematic. That's why we support public notified license displays. But actually, what we really like is drone shows and light shows. They are fantastic, and they're much more exciting than they are. And did you know that, you know, 70% of people support them as an alternative in this independent research that we commissioned? And we've seen really great examples just even lately. Dunedin City Council shifted from fireworks, and they do projection mapping and light shows to celebrate New Year's Eve. And also Rotorua just did such an amazing drone show for Matariki. That was just
1: incredible. My friends actually went down there from Auckland, and she filmed it and sent it back. I mean, yeah, sent it to me, and it was stunning. Anya, this isn't your first time of talking about it, and I'm sure you have heard, you know, lots of people at you saying you're just a, you know, just I don't understand.

0: And what you're talking about. This is just a taste of a text, and I got this yesterday as well. Talk about a bunch of killjoys. Just stop people from being born. Absolute rubbish, all made up. Followed by just ban Christmas, Easter, birthdays, New Year's. Just make everyone stay at home. Good God, that's from Zane. I mean, this is what we're dealing with, Anya. Did we at any stage, Anya, say we want Christmas banned or Easter or birthdays? But this is what we're dealing with.
1: I know,
0: people like Zane, really, who have not listened to anything, and just can I give you my theory? Because like I said, I've talked about this for many years. I believe it is all about overreach. Well, what people think the government should not be taking off them. I think people believe the moment the government says we're banning Guy Fawkes or fireworks, they see it as a totalitarian government, and you cannot tell us what. You can't take things away. You know, fix the roads, build houses, cost of living, bring petrol down. We expect you all to do that. But you do not take away something from us. I think that's where we're at.
1: Yeah, and it's really disappointing because public sentiment has been very clear in New Zealand and has been for a really long time, which led to Countdown and the Warehouse stopping selling them. But also we're falling behind international trends, right? So fireworks have been banned in Western Australia, Queensland, Victoria, New South Wales and South Australia. In Ireland, they're banned. In many states in America, they're banned.
0: Germany, you know, Finland.
1: Yeah, you know, there's so many countries that have outright banned them in states. Like, for example, you know, Western Australia banned them in 1967. Queensland in 1972. Victoria in 85. They've banned them for a specific reason that they caused harm.
0: Was it fires, Anya? Was it more for fire risks?
1: Absolutely, there's fire risk. Yeah. But there's fire risk in New Zealand. You know, this is, you know, El Nino is impacting our weather. We have dry summers, and we have had a 58% increase in fires caused by fireworks in the last couple of years. That is unacceptable. So we're dealing with significant animal welfare issues, significant fire risk, and also 124% increase in service calls with New Zealand police relating to fireworks. And, you know, we went to see the Minister for Environment alongside Fens and the police, and the police were talking about the fact that now when they attend some calls, particularly for boy racer events, they get fireworks fired at them.
0: Shot at them. I mean,
1: that's right. This is harm. This is causing significant harm. And so the fact that there was inaction by the government basically is really disrespectful to what the vast majority, with the exception of Zane, would actually like. They want it banned. They want it. People are sick of fireworks going off all the time. And the government's just missed an opportunity to actually protect animals, reduce fire risk, and bring New Zealand laws in line with public expectation. And so it's really disappointing because we have wonderful alternatives. You know, we can have controlled notified public displays if people want to see fireworks. We can have drone shows. We can have light shows. And they also don't, you know, the drone shows and light shows don't cause the environmental harm that fireworks do. You know, with all the rubbish that's left around and the birds getting, caught up in it, it's a known problem.
0: So finally, Anya, after more than 20 years, 14 petitions and 7 parliaments later, we're still having the same debate. Why do you think governments just keep kicking this issue down the road? I think it's a popularity problem. They don't want to be unpopular.
1: I do too, but I don't think I don't believe this is an unpopular decision. I think the government got handed this on a silver platter and basically didn't own goal. We do know that, you know, the Right Honourable Winston Peters has said publicly, and he reconfirmed yesterday, it's going to be a coalition deal. We know that Greg Fleming, the Deputy Chair of the Petition Select Committee, has said if he gets in next year, he will, after this election later this year, he will be advocating for a ban on fireworks, because he actually came into the into hearing this petition completely pro fireworks, you know, but he listened to the evidence and he was persuaded by that The evidence was overwhelming. And so he said he had no option but for the committee to recommend a ban on this issue, which is the first time that that's actually happened. And so we think that is solid ground for us to continue to advocate, because we know that the tide is turning. We know we're falling behind the rest of the world. We know that the public want it. We know that the animal welfare is such a significant issue for New Zealanders. New Zealanders view animals as really important members of the family, and we just need to keep going and actually get this done, because it is unacceptable in this day and age that fireworks are still legal for the private use and sale in New Zealand.
0: I appreciate your time, Anya. Thank you very much. That is Dr. Anya Dale, Chief SPCA Scientific Officer. As I said yesterday when I spoke about it, that I would be speaking with her. No surprise, the same texters have come out today. Just by the by, I absolutely am all for a conversation about this and your opinions, but I will block you if you start abusing. And I've blocked you, Zane, because I don't need your abuse today or ever. And a texter called me an idiot, so I've blocked you as well. So just letting you know, you can disagree, absolutely. But I'm telling you right now, the moment you start abusing me, I will block you. So your call, all right? So you can say, Leah, I want fireworks to remain. I don't care if animals die. I don't care if fires start. I will not be told to give up my fireworks. Totally fine. But that person that called me an idiot, I asked you to go away. You are now blocked. G'day, Steve. Hello, Steve.
2: Hey, Leah, how are you going?
0: Yeah, love this conversation, Steve, love it.
2: Love it, love it. Hey, you know I love you to the moon and back, but I'm one of those ones going to disagree. It was like
0: That's
2: listening
0: right.
2: to that lady was like, let death do 1,000 cuts. But, I've grown up on a farm, I've had horses, I love animals, I do all that thing, you know. I get your argument, but there is a but in my argument as well, is the fact that, like, banning fireworks, like, okay, fireworks bought by the public, and I agree in this point, should only be let off on the days they're allowed to let off. Other than that, because you can let a firework off any day of the year, right? Yeah. So, and at that point, yes, that has to be regulated. So you can only let a firework off on Guy Fawkes Night. Not the 3 nights leading up, or the 5 nights, or 300-odd days after Guy Fawkes. No, you don't let them off. You only let them off on one night. There you go, that's that sorted. So, but in saying that as well, with regards to the animals and stuff.
0: Oh, you know, Steve, Steve, sorry, my love, can I just address that, what you just said? Problem there is, and I think that would be fantastic, who's going to come to someone's house at 3 o'clock in the morning when they let off a firework? Do we have enough police? Do they get a fine? Because you ring noise control and they don't turn up. So I love what you're saying, and I think that would be fantastic. Let it off for the 4 nights or whatever nights we're allowed. But realistically, you know it can never, ever, ever be policed. It just can't be policed. There's not enough people.
2: Okay, well, you can sort of police it, and it's by the way, if like you've got neighbours, right?
0: And so you get, so you set up a narking system.
2: Yeah, pretty much.
0: But still,
2: pretty
0: nothing
2: much.
0: Will be done, Steve. I could dial a number and say 521 was down the road, was letting off fireworks at 5 o'clock this morning. Or midnight or whatever, and they're what? They're going to go, thank you, Leah, we'll send someone around, or... That's what I'm saying, Steve.
2: I guess I also hear you there, but it's easy enough. Like, all someone has to do, if they're getting woken up at 3 a.m. by some knobhead letting off some fireworks on the day that they shouldn't be let off, well, everyone's got a phone, right? Take a quick video, upload it to some sort of site, give the address, boom, a freaking fine comes in their letterbox. Done. What else you could do? You could say going back to the animal welfare side of things, like I've had horses, right? I've had dogs and cats, unfortunately, but I've sort of trained them to a point where I if there's a loud crack or noise, they're used to it, because I walk past and slap my hands, or I walk and they'll freak out, but I keep doing it, and then it's, or I get a couple of bits of wood and slap them together, make that crack noise, you know, then they start adjusting to that noise. Like, in the paddock that I'm living to right next now, like, we had a big thunder crack come down right beside, and the cows freaked out and ran away, one ran into a fence, and so, you know, it's noise. Well, you want to ban fire, you want to ban thunderstorms now? It's like, it's a noise.
0: I know that. But, I mean, and it's good that you're training your animals that way, and I know a lot of people do that. But again, Steve, you're an exception. Not a lot of people will care about desensitising their animals, and the wild animals don't get people like you or me. They're just in the wild. That's all. You can't ban thunderstorms.
2: Yeah, but the wild animals also have to deal with thunderstorms. They also have to deal with car backfiring. They also have to deal with other noises that our environment now gives them.
0: Well, that's exactly right. So we can only control what we can control. And one thing we can control is allowing people to buy fireworks. We can't control the weather, but, I mean, this is the one thing that we can do. And I think overall, Steve, I know you love it and that's great, but if we go back 15, 20 years, I could bore you with every survey from everyone from the councils to local government to Talbot Mills to AA Insurance. They all unanimously have higher number. I think the lowest one was 53% in 2023 that AA Insurance asked, and they wanted backyard fireworks banned. The highest was Auckland Council in 2018, 89%. What I'm saying is the surveys that are consistently put out year upon year upon year want a ban. 93,000 Kiwis signed a petition. They're all being ignored, Steve, and I just want to know why. Why bother when the government's ignoring all of it?
2: I honestly think it's, as you rightly were talking about with that lady, it probably is a bit of a nostalgia thing. You know, we all had the barbecues on Guy Fawkes, and family and friends came round. We let our crackers off. And you know, everyone had a good time. We had the bonfire and we stuck the guy on the bonfire. There is a lot of nostalgia going back into that. And I believe that's probably, you know, probably 95% of the reason why is that pure nostalgic thing. But I also believe there has, you know, I just think, I understand exactly where all you guys are coming from and what have you, but I just think, you know, you know, let us be us as well, you know, and if we want to let a firework off on Guy Fawkes Night in the back of our yard, if I want to go, and I tell you what, I haven't bought a pack of fireworks for 20 years, you know, so I'm not out there buying fireworks at all, but I still
0: What do you do on Guy Fawkes Night, Steve?
2: You know what I like doing? I actually just like going out. I actually like going outside and watching everyone else is going off.
0: You don't go and buy your own. You said you haven't bought for 20 years. Can you see the irony in this, Steve? It's not actually a big night for you anyway.
2: I know what you're saying.
0: Where's the nostalgia, Steve?
2: I actually hear all the noise and the bang and the crack, and I enjoy it. I really do. Yeah. But I haven't, unfortunately, got a disposable income that I can go out and buy fireworks. But I don't know, Leah. It's just I do understand where you're coming from. I understand where that lady was coming, but it did get a bit much. It's just like, oh my god. But yeah, I don't know. It is a tricky one. It is a tricky one.
0: Yeah.
2: But I just feel let us be us. You know.
0: I think in the future it will be banned, Steve. I think it's coming. I think.
2: Yeah, I see it coming. I do see it coming as well.
0: You know, I mean, it'll take one good fire that burns for 3 days, or a politician's house burns down, or their beloved cat dies, or a baby gets burnt. You know, it'll take something, but that's how us dumb humans learn. So, all right, my love.
2: Yeah, you're right.
0: I appreciate you, Steve, and you do it in a very respectful way, and I always like that. Thank you. I think Steve at the very end actually nailed it. He said, let us be us, you know, basically let us do what we want to do. And I said that back at the very beginning. I think this all boils down to is the government is not going to tell us what we can't do and take this away from us. I mean, Steve hasn't bought fireworks for 20 years, for God's sake. Like, he even laughed at it. He said, he doesn't go out and go, right, tonight, the Guy Fawkes night's coming up. So I just think it is a fact, you know, we just don't want the government telling us what to do. Even if we don't even partake anymore in fireworks or Guy Fawkes night. B and K, Brenda and Kate, I see you. I'm going to be a good girl and go to my ads early because I get a bit late. And please, please hang on there and I will be with you shortly.
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3: Hello, Brenda.
4: Hello, Leah. How are you?
3: Great. I'm actually having a whale of a time, I've got to tell you. I was just telling Kelly
4: good.
3: In the break.
4: That's good.
3: It's yeah. One of those great conversations that we have every year.
4: Yeah, no. We're slow learners, aren't we?
3: Slow learners.
4: Human beings are real slow learners, and I think above anything, we just hate being told what to do.
3: I think that's
4: it. You know, with... It is. It's so silly, you know. Everyone can get righteous and they can grab onto their pistols and be obsessed with the message. But, you know, if you took it and just broke it down to, I'm sure there is a compromise. You know, it's like everyone's fighting. This is the left or the right. But there is maybe a middle. There is maybe a compromisable solution to it. And, I mean, why is there anything wrong? And they do it now. With, you know, councils or public places allowing everybody who loves the tradition and they're so nostalgic about it, take it to that venue and blow your socks off, you know. So it's just not for residential use.
3: I think that's where, as Steve said, he says, I like to know that I can walk out into my backyard and let off fireworks if I wish to.
4: You know, I want to be a mermaid one day, and just guess what? I can't. So just sometimes you're going to, you know, I'd like to drive at 125 kilometres an hour without a seatbelt on, just saying, but just you can't. So, you know, it's not taking away your liberty, it's giving you some responsibility and perhaps a conscience to just thinking, you know, it seems to always fire up, specifically where animals are concerned. There is a kind of a blasé, null and void feeling for what they're going through. You know, it's like they're bloody animals. Who cares? You know, who cares that they scared shitless? Who cares? Well, that's why we are human. We have a conscience. And we have a responsibility to doing the right thing. You know, we've had our road is pretty rural and a lot of farmers, so not many irresponsible guys have let fireworks off in the past, but you just never know. So, a few years back, we'd let all the neighbours know, if you are going to have fireworks, could you let us know so we can move predominantly like a herd of horses, you know, the dogs and the cats. I mean, we've got enough space, and they do too, to get away and hide. If somebody did that. So, you know, that was one of the things we've done. But we've also had to move horses all over the place, you know, trying to make sure that they're nowhere near, you know, fireworks. And, I mean, we're rural, so the odd gunshot does go off, you know, an actual gunshot. And the horses are used to that kind of thing. But that rapid fire, continual, like, explosions.
3: And followed by the bright lights.
4: I know
3: we can also get very bogged down in the animal welfare side of it, but there's more to it than that. Yeah. You know, there is fire and emergency made their submission. What happens there? They're called out. And talk to emergency departments. And, you know, it's not just the animals. There's a reason countries around the world have banned them. Right. But but people keep saying, oh, you're just worried about your cat, you're just worried about your dog.
4: Because you've done it in the past doesn't mean that it's right. You know,
3: exactly.
4: It's not taking away your liberties. You know, go sit on a hill. We go and sit on a rural hill and we can oversee the speedway, and they let off, you know, annually Guy Fawkes raft of fireworks. Perfect light show. Doesn't have to spend a cent, you know. So if it's your jam, there are ways to still have that liberty and just be a bit more thoughtful of what, you know, other people. And that is exactly why. There's irresponsibility, there's fire, there's damage, there's fear, there's injury. I mean, how many more things? So I'm with you. It's going to come. They will ban it.
3: Eventually.
4: And you're just going to have to accept it, you know,
3: yeah.
4: the people that don't like that, that sort of
3: Eventually
4: stuff. Sorry, but you just don't know. Anyway, probably, lots of love, darling.
3: All right, babe. Thank you very much. Have a good weekend. Thank you. Hello, Kate.
5: Oh, hi. Yeah, I totally agree with you and Brenda, and I'm all for freedom, as you know, and I don't, I'm not in favour of government, you know, clamping down on things, but I think it's time we really just grew up and stopped doing this ridiculous thing. You know, sure, I grew up, you know, we had bonfires, fireworks, and, you know, but there was injuries and people did things to animals and people, you know, got burnt and lost eyes and, you know, and then fires got
3: out of
5: control.
3: Geez, you had a good one.
5: No,
3: yeah.
5: I know one lady who was a commercial horticultural grower, and she had a couple of plastic houses, and her idiot neighbours set fire to the shelter belt and then ended up burning down her plastic houses.
3: Oh dear!
5: Because it was because they were close to the shelter belt. So I mean, you know, and that's just someone that I know, and that obviously affected her business, cost her thousands of dollars. But you know, these people that say, "Oh, you know, train your animal or put it inside or whatever." Well, I mean, as you know, I've had horses, dogs, etc. Well, we've got a greyhound next door, and she just goes absolutely ballistic when the fireworks go off. So I heard Michael the other day saying that he was going to adopt a greyhound, and then he was in favour of fireworks. So I thought, well, something like, I don't know if he was serious, because I was only kind of just, I thought, what, did I hear right? But I just thought to myself, well, come back and talk to me after Guy Fawkes and see if he still supports fireworks, because, you know, some of those, one of my dogs didn't mind fireworks, and the other one was absolutely petrified.
3: My one now doesn't care.
5: Nothing that we could do.
3: He doesn't care. The sister did. She used to get all upset, but he doesn't care. So, yeah.
5: I mean,
3: I know it doesn't affect all animals the same, but as I keep saying, I think we get caught, I think we get bogged down. The animal welfare side's a very big part of it, but there are other issues as well.
5: Absolutely. You know. Fire and safety, you've got better things to do than going and putting out fires that some silly person lit, you know, and as your guest said, and, you know, it's just the wrong time of the year to be having it. You know, it doesn't get dark until late. And,
3: yeah, and it's and you know, it can be hot and still be
5: now.
3: Dry. Yeah, of course, in England, they're in winter when they do it. So,
5: yeah,
3: where it started,
5: so,
3: you know.
5: I mean, people males will just, you know, get a wad of $20 bills and just light them, as far as I'm concerned. It's just a complete waste of time. And again, like you've said, it's not just restricted to one night. We've got people around here that light them off. They'll save them up for someone's 21st birthday or, you know, you name it, they'll save it. And then I think there's less last year. So I think we're gradually falling out of love with this and with the cost of living. I mean, who's got money to literally just light cash like that and, you know, what for? It's ridiculous.
3: I mean, and Steve said it too, where it's nostalgic. You know, we as kids, we're in that age bracket where we remember it. And then in the last 10 years, well, definitely in the last five, conversations I've had with my friends who've got younger kids, you know, youngish, I've said to them around fireworks and Guy Fawkes Night, I said, are you guys having a big fireworks? And they're like, no, the kids aren't really into it, Leah. You know, they're on their devices. They're not. She said, the schools will put them on. She said, we're going to the school tonight, and watching a display that the school's doing. She said, but end of it, no, it's not like when we were kids. And this is what, you know, evolution. It's just things change, and the kids don't seem to have. Some might, but I've had more conversations with. Over the, you know, with families that have rung up and said, oh, my kids don't really care about it anymore. I talk about it with great love in my conversation. They're like, oh, Dad, not into it. Who cares? So the kids really love it? Do they? Or is this the adults? Hanging on to it?
5: I think it's the adults. And there are other options now. I mean, even in the 1990s, I was over in Fiji at a conference and they had fabulous, like, laser light shows and things with, you know, all these different shapes and everything like that. We've got drones, as you say, just so long as me as a ratepayer is not paying for it. That's all I can say.
3: Kate, you're a laugh. Oh, I love it. Come up with an idea, but I'm not paying for it. I love it. No, good on you.
5: No, well, if people want to watch stuff like that, then by all means, you contribute to a drone show fund and go and watch it or whatever, but I'm not interested in wasting money on stuff like that. I just got our latest rates bill and,
3: I just got the power bill. Oh, yeah, let's not go down that road. All right, Katie, I've got to move on, my love. Thank you so much.
5: Have a good
3: weekend. You too. Thank you. Hello, Rod.
6: Hello. How are you going, Ian?
3: You're good, mate.
6: Yeah. Hey, just some observations. Just my condition. I'm a pet owner. I have a dog, and she gets incredibly distressed at guide walks. We can manage that because we know it's coming. But as everyone says, it's when they go off outside guide walks. And when I was younger, because as soon as I got a pet, the stress, there's no way I can handle that now. So we don't do it. And I'm in favour of the ban. And the way to look at this, I'm also a licensed firearm owner. After a certain incident in March a couple of years back, we were made to obey different rules, so we lost privileges. If you consider fireworks as a privilege, not a right, if people are abusing the privilege, then maybe they should lose it.
3: Very good point, Rod. Yeah, one's really
6: comfortable.
3: Sure,
6: but it is a privilege, not a right. People need to think of it that way. And if people are going to abuse it, the easiest way is to get rid of it.
3: Yeah. Good on you, Rod. Thank you for hanging in there. Have a good weekend. Thank you.
6: No worries.
3: Leah, Jesse has come back. He's text and it's in all capitals. You know, you will never take my fireworks from me. I have enough fireworks stockpiled that could last me a while to the Civil War, says Jesse. Can folk who want to burn decent money in their backyards just send it to me instead, says Victor. Her solution is awesome. Would be so funny. Picture 10,000 people in a park shooting fireworks individually. Would be brilliant. Says Pete. Burns cream. Fireworks don't have to be noisy. That's just where the market has gone in the last 10 years. Bring back the bright light shows without the annoyingly loud Roman candles. See, I thought it was the other way around. I thought it was massively loud when I was growing up. And now they're a little bit actually a bit pathetic. You know, it's kind of like, pah, pah. Like actually you hear that when the neighbours are doing it. It's like, and they don't, and the actual light does not go up as high as it used to. Or maybe as kids, it was louder and it was bigger. Leah, I'm with you and would like to see public sales of fireworks banned. We had neighbours that stockpiled them and let them off every one of their numerous parties. If our politicians haven't got the bottle to ban them, then a good compromise, as your last caller said, would be limit the days that you can set them off to maybe just 5th November, says Dave. Wouldn't that be great, Dave? Yep, that's what Steve brought up, and I am all for that, but I can't see it being policed. I just don't know how, you know, my neighbour at 3 o'clock in the morning just woke me up and they're two doors down. Who do I call? Ghostbusters, because nothing will get done. And then we all just turn into big narkies, right? Narks and go, Finlaysons. We turn into Finlaysons. Tell the media. Hi, I own dogs, cats. I own dogs, a cat and livestock, and I love fireworks. I am sorry, but I don't support a firework ban. My animals couldn't care less about it. It is just fun. And not everyone wants them banned. Kids enjoy it. Not everyone lives close to the city too. Where you have organised displays. Fair call, JJ. Sometimes you just can't get to one, right? Leah, we only used to let fireworks off on the day, didn't we? So I find it odd hearing them going off at all other times. I would support a ban today. The privilege has been abused, which is very similar to my caller. Leah, I can't believe the outrage of New Zealanders wanting the government to deny their right to buy fireworks. But where was the outrage when the last government was mandating an injection? Yes, good call. Hypocrisy. Ban the fireworks, it's a safety issue, says Angela. I think in some of the recent submissions, the fire service said there was actually no noticeable increase in call-outs around fireworks. I may have got that wrong, but I'm pretty sure that's what was reported yesterday. That's interesting. I might have to look it up, Mike. Oh, maybe not. It's now Friday. Probably not. I do have a good friend who's a fireman. He's been in it for 40-odd years. In fact, he might be like the oldest fireman still going. He's very, very healthy, very fit. Yeah, he tells me they hate it. He says call-outs are just triple. England. So I don't know, Mike, about that one. No, Leah, they were all noise, no sparkles. Now horrible things, says Karen. Okay, all right. I can't quite remember then. Okay. Thank you, Mr. E. I'm sorry, Leo, people are abusing you. That's not acceptable. Best wishes. Okay, good stuff, team. Thank you, too, for just putting in your thoughts. No abuse this morning, besides the few I blocked. 0800 debate. If we want to keep going on this, we don't have to. We're done to death. 5050. This is the platform.
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3: Probably the best text all morning about banning fireworks is from Callan, just came in. Please don't take away my rainbow fireballs. Leave my rainbow fireballs alone. Callan, no one's touching your rainbow fireballs. Well, they shouldn't be. Yes. Commonwealth Games, nearly wrapping up. We're in day 9, aren't we? 9, 10, 9, 10? Of the Glasgow Commonwealth Games, just a couple of days of competition remaining. We head into the final weekend, I do believe, with 15 medals. 4 gold, 7 silver, 4 bronze, and there's more opportunities, obviously, to add to that tally over the closing days. And congrats, I heard the news, David Litty, who has got gold after a dramatic final lift, clinching his third consecutive Commonwealth Games medal. The bar he lifted, 223 kgs. He cleanly raised above his head, then swiftly slammed it to the mat. 223, I mean, he's a big guy. I mean, they're big. The big man from Auckland was quick then to embrace his coach and then asked, what do you think you'll do now? And he said he wants to have a steak and double cheese pie. Where did they all say that? Didn't, who was the boxer that was always then caught? Not caught, but straight after he'd won his boxing, he'd always end up in McDonald's because they just can't eat that stuff, right? Was it David Tua? I think David Tua always, after he'd won a fight, would end up at Mackie D's at whatever time of the morning with, you know, eating enough for a small family. Well done. Well done, you. So he's going to have a steak and double cheese pie. I mean, but 223 kilos. Kelly, he could pick both of us up.
16: He could pick both of us up, one on each arm.
3: Do you know, I always think, I know this is a weird way of looking at it, but I always think that's a man that could lift me above his head.
16: And, I'd like to see that.
3: And not many people could lift me above their head.
16: Yes, same.
3: I fantasize might be a little bit too strong of a word, but you know, in the rugby, and especially in the All Blacks, when they do the line out and they lift someone up.
16: Oh yeah.
3: I used to joke and say to my husband, I reckon they could lift me up. He's like, what? I said, I could be lifted up by those big guys, surely.
16: Yeah.
3: And he's like, yeah, of course I can.
16: Get some hands around your thighs and hoist you up.
3: Yes. Yeah. And then he went, I don't really want to know more about this. I don't know. But David Litty could pick you and me up, one arm each.
16: Or maybe if we laid down next to each other and tied ourselves together or hugged
3: this
16: or something.
3: Is getting worse.
16: Intertwined, and then he got, you know, just lift us up as one big log or something.
3: Oh, wow. Now, see, that's something, yeah, no.
16: I don't know about the putting us down, though, because, you know, he'd just go bang and sort of slam us on the ground like they do with the weights.
3: Yeah, don't drop me, Dave. Just hold me above your head. That's all you need.
16: Yeah. I was watching the women's weightlifting the other night. I think we came third in the end. We got a bronze. Because they are, the one of them was sort of had a no lift, but man, that was interesting. I didn't realise women had muscles like that.
3: That's incredible because it's all technique, isn't it?
16: Yes. Like,
3: because
16: yes.
3: When they slam it and then they go so low, so like I couldn't even go that low, and then they have to like stand up their knees.
16: Oh, their knees and their elbows, eh?
3: It's incredible. I mean, we've all seen some pretty horrendous, you know, fails over the years. Things popping out, you know, elbows going the wrong way and knees go, stop it. Yeah.
16: But it's always nice to see a clean snatch. Me laughing
3: and
16: at
3: jerk. And jerk.
16: And a good jerk.
3: Now, one athlete I've got to quickly mention. Have you heard of Adam Ramsey Petey, Kelly?
16: No.
3: So Adam Ramsey Petey.
16: Sounds English.
3: Yes, well done. He's at the Commonwealth Games. In fact, I think he might have won a bronze. Yes, he did. He won a bronze medal. He is, if that sounds familiar to you, he's married to Holly Ramsey, and she is the daughter of foul-mouthed famous TV chef Gordon Ramsay. Yes.
16: Wait, so he married her daughter and took her name as well?
3: Yes.
16: Why not? It's a pretty good name, isn't it?
3: It's very untraditional. Well, it's actually becoming more of a thing.
16: Double-barreling your name with your wife.
3: Yeah, yeah. But it's a bloke taking her name. But, of course, she's a Ramsay. So he's a three-time Olympic gold medalist. He changed his name to the new double-barrel surname going by Ramsay Petey. Immediately after the big day. Now, it's clear that he's planning to red out a bronze medal for England's Adam Ramsey Petey twice at the 2026 Commonwealth Games. He did once in the 100 metres breaststroke final and again in the last night's 50 metres race. Is it strange to take your wife's surname? I don't know. Maybe it's the new done thing.
16: Well, when you've got a bloody family like that you're marrying into.
3: Because you know who's also done that? Brooklyn Beckham.
16: Okay.
3: One of the sons of David and Victoria. He did the same when he got married. He is now Brooklyn Peltz Beckham. That's strange.
16: Very strange. Yeah. Mind you, he's on the other side where he's trying to sort of get away from his family's name, right?
3: He is. He's kind of, they didn't go to the wedding. Did they go to the wedding?
16: Yeah, they went to the wedding and I think that's where it all kind of...
3: It all fell apart.
16: ...sparked off because I think Victoria is the mother of the groom was all like trying to overshadow the actual bride and all that sort of thing.
3: Apparently.
16: How do I know this? I hate
3: How
16: all that stuff.
3: Know?
16: I don't know.
3: Know this.
16: I don't know.
3: And then on the flip side, you've got Brad Pitt's kids who have now taken legally Pitt out of their name.
16: Oh, yeah, the Jolie Pitts.
3: And they are only Jolies. I think two of the kids.
16: Jolie.
3: Sahara and I can't remember the other one.
16: Shiloh. Again, why do we know this?
3: How do we know this? But here's the thing. Apparently Brad said, all right, if you're not going to take my name, you're not going to get my money when I die. And I think that's an absolute big, it's a great call. He's worth like $600-700 million.
16: Jeez.
3: So you don't want my last name, you ain't getting my money. And I think that's brilliant.
16: They probably don't care because they'll get their mother's money.
3: Well, yeah, true. It's not
16: all their own.
3: She's not short of a dime, is she? There was something else I wanted to talk about. We've run out of time when it comes to the Commonwealth Games, something to do with the Aussie netballers and their uniforms. We could touch on that in the next hour. But we're going to update the news, and then my next guest joins me, Karen Billings-Jensen, Chief Executive.
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1: In this update, a principal says a one-size-fits-all approach would not work when managing a classroom. The ACT Party is vowing to give teachers the legal power to remove disruptive students using reasonable force. It would fine parents who don't engage with schools over repeated behaviour and make stand-downs or suspensions mandatory for assaults. Albany Senior High School Principal Claire Amos says schools already have zero tolerance but deal with it differently.
2: I worry that if we go for a mandatory, heavy-handed approach, we're actually going to do more harm than good, and it's actually not going to help the root cause.
1: New Zealand First says New Zealanders need to be having more babies. It's announced a Kiwi Kids Fund, which would give citizen families $5,000 a year for the first 3 years of their first three children's lives. It would be tax-free and not means-tested. Party leader Winston Peters says we need to boost our declining birth rate. Mr. Peters says it's essential investment in our demographic future.
3: We estimate this policy to cost around $400 million for the third year once the full cycle is established.
1: Hopes more Sparkies able to install solar will meet a growing demand. Skills Trades Training is expanding its courses to five new regions, enabling electricians to apply for the licence needed to install grid and battery systems. Currently just in Auckland and Christchurch, it includes more than 150 hours of online theory and 2 3-day practical sessions. Electrical product specialist David Keter says there's currently a shortage.
4: We've got about roughly 1,600 solar installers working around New Zealand. Within the next 4 to 5 years, we're going to need an additional 2,500.
1: People on the southern outskirts of Auckland now have more transport options. Two new train stations opened today in Drury and Pairata, connecting them with central Auckland and Pukekohe. Both will have 350 car parks, going up to 500 later. That's news.
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1: Good afternoon. Good to have your company here on this fantastic Friday. 0800 33 22 83 is the number to get in touch with me. You can, of course, text, but I do like to talk to you. 5050 is that number. New figures out show pensioners are being hit harder by rising living costs than any other household group in New Zealand. Stats NZ says inflation for super annuitant households is now running at about 4.5%, compared with 3.2% across all households. The biggest drivers, electricity, rates and petrol. Age concern says about 40% of retired households rely solely on the super, meaning that they have very little wiggle room to absorb rising costs. Some are cutting back on meals, not heating their homes during winter, while some are turning to food banks to get through. Karen Billings-Jensen is the Chief Executive of Age Concern, and she joins me now. Karen, good afternoon. Great to see you.
2: Good afternoon.
1: These new figures show pensioners are now facing the highest inflation of any household group in the country. Does that surprise you or not?
2: I guess it doesn't surprise me. I suppose the first thing is that we want to recognise that many people are really struggling with the cost of living across all ages. It's not a competition. No. But we do recognise that for older people who are solely reliant on New Zealand superannuation, that it doesn't give them a lot of wiggle room, as you've said. And the fixed income challenged by fixed costs is just an equation that's quite difficult.
1: And I'm glad that you did say that, because I was not minimising the fact that we've got a lot of families, students, pretty much everyone, right, who are struggling and have been for quite some time. But I suppose, would you say the financial pressures on our older New Zealanders is somewhat overlooked?
2: I think it's because there is that range. So we talk about 40%, and those figures came from the Retirement Commission, who only have that fixed income of New Zealand superannuation. 20% have a little bit more. And then so we also recognise that there are 40% that, you know, are probably managed to save for retirement or have other assets or other income. There are some challenges, I guess, particularly while the drop in mortgage rates have been really good for those who have a mortgage. What we know is that largely, I think it's around 66% of older people who own their own home probably don't have a mortgage anymore. So they're not getting the benefit of that change. Yeah. What they also might be seeing is if they did have some investments, they're getting a lower interest rate on investments, which actually is reducing their income as well. So, yeah, there are some things, but again, with such a high rate of home ownership, this is a group that are really being hit by rates increases.
1: Yes, because, I mean, you know, Karen, we do hear sometimes, you know, oh, look, most retirees have their own homes, so they should be okay. But being freehold does not guarantee financial security, does it?
2: Yes, so you can be asset rich in terms of owning your own home, but cash poor.
1: Yeah.
2: And you can't just slice off a little bit of your garage and hock that off and use that to pay your electricity, your rates or your food. That's a bit more complex than that. So that is where we see some challenges, and also that potentially for some older people they're deferring maintenance. They might not be able to do some of the DIY stuff they did before. So there's also a risk that their home and their investment is dropping in value because of those things. And we also know insurance is a really big issue, and we've seen the increase in insurance largely due to some of the weather emergencies or climate change or things that are happening, particularly in some of the coastal communities, are really impacting people in terms of being able to maintain insurance.
1: Can we talk about those that might possibly be cutting back on meals? How common is that, Karen?
2: I guess what we know is that throughout life we make decisions and make trade-offs, and I guess what we see in winter is that real tension around heating or eating,
1: Yeah.
2: And so what we do here is that people are making decisions. I mean, I also know plenty of people of all ages who actually on a cold night want to hop into bed with a book or watch television. So it doesn't mean that you need to be heating your own house. People are making decisions around where they might cut back or reduce on costs. But we are concerned particularly around the impact of nutrition. And its importance in healthy aging. If people are choosing to reduce meals or reduce protein, and we know that meat is really expensive, so it's just that there are some flow-on effects into things like wound healing, into, you know, basically keeping your body functioning healthily needs to have that protein, however you can find it. Is a key part of healthy aging.
1: Because yes, as you just said, if you can't get nutritious food or not get enough food in, it could lead on to, you know, becoming sick, hospitalisation, that kind of stuff. I mentioned in the intro too that some people, senior members of our society, are turning to food banks. Are you hearing that?
2: I guess we're hearing that from budget advisors and right. food banks that older people are presenting more. And I guess the thing that we do want to say is that, you know, often, you know, it's our older people who've been the backbone of our volunteer sector who have actually given so much to communities, to families. So while, you know, and food banks or food assistance, be it, you know, meals that are available in the community, are there for that reason. But we know for some people there's a real fear and a real shame.

0: Actually, we all need to ask for help sometimes. We know that grandparents particularly actually provide a lot of help often for families, supporting grandchildren.
1: I wanted to ask that because you have mentioned this, that many retirees are still helping out their children or grandchildren financially, even if they're struggling themselves.
0: Yeah, and I guess that's just part of a family dynamic and who feels the responsibility to help people. So, it's all definitely, I guess it's part of some of the things, and we know that sometimes, I mean, we do know grandparents raise grandchildren. There's an increasing number of that. But we also know that, you know, grandparents might be helping with some of the things like school books, like swimming lessons, like some of those additional things that where they are, they're able to help, as well as, of course, the huge amount of childcare and support, particularly in school holidays or before and after school. So we know that actually a lot of our older people are giving so much to community and to families, and we really recognise that and want to celebrate that.
1: What does Age Concern offer? What can you do to
0: Age Concern are part of, we're a federation of 28 Age Concerns around the country. And alongside other community agencies, we're providing a whole range of things. We have quite a strong social connection program in most communities. So that could be one-to-one visiting. It could be group activities that people can come to. We have some that are around physical activity, helping to maintain strength and balance, which is really critical to healthy aging. We've got workshops on nutrition. There's normally some food involved somewhere if there's an event happening, because that opportunity for people to leave their homes and connect with other people, or have a visitor come into their home is really important. The impact of social isolation and loneliness is huge. So there are age concerns providing services, as I said, around health promotion, around social connection, and working as well alongside other community groups across our country that are doing that. Some places have hot meals on certain days of the week for community drop-ins. And we know that there are our food banks, there are other places that are helping to support through activities, through connection, right across the country.
1: So if any family member or if anyone's listening that thinks, that their elderly parent might need some help, I'm sure that people help as much as they can. What things make the real difference? I mean, to contact Age Concern, but what other things can we do?
0: So I guess it is just, how do we look out? Where are the places that people gather? And where do you notice people? So we know that many churches, many marae, and other social services play a huge role in our communities and in how people interact. So you can always reach out to Age Concern. We've got an 0800 number, 0800 652 105, and so people can reach out, and what we can do is then pass you on to a local Age Concern who will know what's in their community. Not every Age Concern offers every service, but they should know who in their community does.
1: Fantastic. Karen, it's great to catch up with you, and I thank you for your time. That is Karen Billings-Jensen. She is the Chief Executive of Age Concern. She is saying that everyone, most households are struggling and have done, feels like forever. When we look at our superannuitant households on fixed incomes, when you've got 40% of retired households solely just relying on super, they're running at about 4.5% compared to 3.2% across all households. And as I said at the beginning, the biggest drivers, electricity, rates, and petrol, as well as food. Something I saw too, and I didn't bring it up with Karen, it's not kind of really in her, she has mentioned it before, but the fact that some retirees have decided it is too expensive to live alone, but they also aren't ready to go into a home, and they move back in with their kids, their grown adult children, two

secure an affordable retirement? Would you move in with your kids? Would you, have you taken in your mum or dad? I actually met someone recently when I knew, when I saw I was, that I had, where heck was I? Oh, I don't know, some fantastic somewhere or other. I don't know. It was quite recent. And this person said that they were going to sell their house in the city. And their plan was to move rural to get a bit of land because they wanted to live there themselves, of course. But they were going to build a little house for their parents to come and live on it. And if they could find a property that suits, they'd get another family member in involved as well. And they too would build a house. So they'd pool all their money and they'd all have these three houses on this lot. And I said, "Dear, do you want to live? I mean, you know, do you? Is it kind of weird to have all your family?" She's like, "No, I thought it was at first, but parents are into it and it's so much easier. And look at it this way. We get free, pretty much free daycare. You know, they get to be with the grandkids. So, you know, everyone wins. And we can kind of share things. So, yes, they still have to pay for their power, but we don't mind, you know, we can have communal cooking and all sorts of stuff like that." So I thought that was actually quite a cool idea. Although my mother passed quite a while ago. My dad is still around. Can I live with my father? The answer to that is no. But in New Zealand, data from the most recent 2023 census shows 45,243 families were living with two generations in one home. 75,000 families are living with three or more generations. And recently, of course, the PM, Christopher Luxon, announced that National would campaign on lifting the age of eligibility for super at this year's election. And as the ongoing fuel crisis, high cost of living, lack of affordable housing, and now potentially lifting up the super age affects older Kiwis, affording a comfortable retirement or to even be able to retire is becoming increasingly difficult. A 2024 study by Massey University's Financial Education and Research Centre tells us pretty much what Karen told us. The primary drivers of the rising cost of retirees was housing, household utilities, transport and insurance. Intergenerational living is not a new phenomenon. Many cultures see grandparents living with a family as actually quite normal. Not just Māori or Pacifica, but Asian, Indian. You'll have two, three generations in the house and it's just the way it is. We are, as a country, entering a difficult situation with a huge number of people from the baby boomer generation looking to retire and needing affordable housing and also to be paid the super. And moving in with your kids might be the last thing on earth some would want to do, but, you know, you have to look at all the options. So, I don't know. What do you make of that? Like I said, I've only got my dad and he's got a little place which he rents. He lives purely on the super and I know it's a struggle and I do help him. My sisters help him as much as we can. And he's kind of been making noises of wanting to get closer to one of us and I'm pushing that towards my older sister. But I've said, why don't you let dad move in with you? I said, look, you've got a fantastic house here. The kids have all left. You've got four bedrooms, just you and your husband. Get old dad in. Get pops in. It's not always an easy decision, is it? But 0800 debate. Just, I don't know, if you've done it, have you thought about, very good friend of mine, actually, I was up at her place the other day. They're doing something similar, but they're not quite getting their parents into the house. That's just a step too far for them. They have got a bit of land at the back. This is in Auckland, but it's a very steep part of their property, but they're, it's theirs. And it's taken them a year. Yeah, it's with the council and getting through all the stuff that you've got to do. But they are now, they've broken ground and they are building a two-bedroom house. And her parents are going to come up from Wellington and going to move into the house at the end of their house. So they're on the property in their own little house. So I went and saw looks amazing actually. And they can't wait. The father is just turned 80 and he's only just gone down to part-time. He's only this and that because he had an accident. But up until like this time last year, he was doing

0: 60 hours a week at 79. So enough's enough. And they're all coming up to Auckland. And they've built this little house. And mum and dad will be down there, that house, and then the kids can go and stay with grandma and grandpa. So that's how they're doing it. And she cannot wait to get her parents up here. B says, Leah, in a heartbeat, our next build will include a flat let for our kids or us when we downsize. See that? Yeah, brilliant. That's exactly what I'm looking for. So that's cool. I think a lot of families are doing that now, letting them move in, grandparents to help out with the kids. And that way they can be helped by the family. You don't go into a home. Maybe sell their family home and inject it into their children's house. So you've got, a bit of financial stability for everybody. 0800 debate, 3322 83 if you want to jump in on this one. Leah Parnipal with you, producer Kelly, back shortly.
1: The Right Honourable Winston Peters, leader of New Zealand First, invites you and your family to his public meeting in Masterton on Sunday, the 2nd of August. 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
5: How you doing, Tom?
6: Good things, Leah. Hey, good. I just wanted to talk about the this attack on the rights of biological women over in Australia, and for what, you know, it's happening over here.
5: What
6: as
5: a
6: well.
5: Story, eh? Did you hear the interview?
6: Yeah, I did. I'm absolutely appalled. This is just pure evil. This is the violation of the rights of biological women. And it's basically, to me, it's the legalisation of rape and coward culture. That's what it's all about. And it's about...
5: Gosh, you've gone to rape. What?
6: Yeah, well, this is rape mentality.
5: No one was raped. Let's just say that, though.
6: But, yeah, but just hear me out, though. This is what rapists do. They

0: it's about psychological domination of women. And even if it's not a physical violation, it has led to that, with men going into women's changing rooms and either taking sneaky photos or going the full, you know, full distance and committing the full act. And what are these ivory tower dwelling wankers in governments doing nothing about it? Standing idly by and almost gratuitously letting it happen. Now, I've got no standing idly by letting it happen. Now, I've got no problem finding their own, living their own life. But these trans activists, they're a diffish. They're evil. And what testicle over in Australia, and that other joker that's attacking, that's running a pole dance, that's next level evil. And it has stood up. So we can't, you know, litigate women having their right related and their safe spaces in by men and have them mipus. They might not react, but it's saying it's about the total impression of women. And I'm here to go.
1: Well, talking about it, and I am so very, and as I talk about it on my progress, is the activists in this movement. I would not personally go as their office. I don't think they are.
0: The trans act, though.
1: They are extreme and they are activists. It doesn't mean they're rapists. I'm saying you come to your own conclusion, and that's fine. But what's happened in Australia with the Whitney, who I suppose got pulled up, and she had a trans now sue her because she doesn't want, it's only biologically. She's now sadly into that text of Sal Grover's world. And it is shocking. And I feel, it is shocking. And I really feel for her. And that's why we talk about it, because we need to, and Australia is way worse than what's going on here. But we, having said that, we have still got a lot of work to do, and we don't want to even get anywhere near what Australia's doing.
0: And I definitely, sorry, carry on.
1: I hear your passion, and I love the fact that, Tom, you're standing up for women. I just wanted to put it out there, and for me, I'm not labeling them all as rapists. Sorry, that's all, because that's a big call.
0: Yeah, sure it is. But the way I see it is, when you've got this evil pushing as hard as what it is, you have to push back twice as hard. And if it means using strong language, if nothing else, then so be it. As far as I'm concerned, and if that's a brush that these activists and extremists don't like, then maybe they should stop doing what they're doing, and then they won't end up with that label being slammed on their face. You see what I mean?
1: Okay. Oh, I do. You can use strong language, but what I'm trying to say is they are very two different categories. You've got trans activists and you've got rapists. And what I'm saying is you can't say that all trans activists are rapists. It is, you know, I am very... Okay. Well, that's what you've just said. I know you did. Yeah. But again, two very. I'm not saying. We'll leave it there. I know what you're saying, and I know you're very. Yeah. I know you're very passionate about it, Tom. Absolutely. Yeah. Joe has said thank you, Tom, for standing up for women. So, and I know you do. So good on you, my friend.
0: No, that's all right. And the way I see it, it's just any normal man should stand up for the fairer sex, and these individuals who just biologically happen to be males that want to invade women and their space and their sanctuary, whatever, they need to be smacked down hard, as far as I'm concerned,
1: we need people to like stand up, and I absolutely understand it. When I spoke with Gnomes, the woman that this is her place. She said to me that she has been kind of isolated, and that even within her pole dancing fitness friends that, you know, have the same businesses, they've kind of shunned her because they don't want any negative towards them. And she said, I understand it. And I did say to her, well, here's the problem, though, because when people just shut up shop, we'll go, I understand, Gnomes, and I'm with you, and this is wrong, but I'm not gonna stand put my head above the pulpit. Things just don't change, and she was going, it gets worse, and this is all part of these trans activists' weaponry, is that they make it so uncomfortable for people to.

0: question and disagree that they end up not saying anything. And that's all part of it. They come in hard, they come in hot, and they threaten you and they're going to expose you as a bigot and anti-trans, and your work's going to know, and did your friends know that you feel this way? And people go, maybe I will be quiet. And sadly, at the moment, Gnomes can under, she's saying, oh, I can understand it. Fast forward 6 months, Tom, or a year if I talk to her, she's like, no, we've got to say something. Sorry, but we've got to stand up and talk about it, because it won't change otherwise.
1: Exactly. And that's why I have the view that I have. And that's what I'll say, what I have to say. We have to push back hard as hell against these evil bloody piles of crap, basically. Because that's what they are. Like I say, I want to make it perfectly clear. I've got no problem with gay and trans people just minding their own business and wanting to live their lives. But the minute you get cases like this, like against Sal Grover and this other girl, Gnomes, this is just oppression. And it's absolutely appalling that they're being basically persecuted for standing up for what's biologically and morally correct.
0: We
1: have to push back hard against it. And we have to, if we have to push back extremely hard, well, so be it, because otherwise you're going to lose even more of your rights and your safe spaces if you don't. And that's, like I say, even more of your rights and your safe spaces if you don't. And that's, like I say, it's why I use the language that I use. If they don't like the labels that I'm throwing at them.
0: All right, mate. Thank you very much. I can tell. Says, I understand what your caller is saying, raping of women's rights. No, Gail, I get that. You can't, you accuse anyone of rape. This is what I'm, and trans activists that are pushing this to get into spaces, you can't call them rapists because they want to go, and a man who identifies a woman who wants swimming in a pool where it's women only, yet they say, well, I can go there, identify as a woman. That is, in fact, only 8 councils around you have bylaw women swing meets, and the rest who all gent. You can't say, I believe you can't say that man, that transgender who's swimming class with biological women, racist, rapist. No, for anyone listening has been raped, it's a conversation that I think, how have we put this into trans gym and understand this? So, yes, I don't know. I do know what I feel about this. I know Tom is passionate. Problems when you throw out words as strong as that, you're not to me, you're on your own, because you've got to put some facts behind what you're about. Because then you're just angry and using a term against somebody like they use against us. Hello, Wayne. Okay, Wayne.
2: Wayne.
0: There he is.
2: Yeah, I sort of see where Tom's coming from.
0: I do too. I know. It's a very strong term.
2: See, I go slightly pert mafia. They're using stand tactics, the way that you highlighted with some holders. There, as he said, in the middle of it, my guy brutally sort of awkwardly. He's suing her for... for money. It's standover, and that's where we need our judiciary to say, look, Nux, Peter, off you go, on you, bugger. It had a few times, got the message, and if that had happened a few times, that had got the message that this avenue of standover crap isn't worth it. But we don't have that, so we got a problem. But as a solution, maybe if Gnome got one of those women that were in that class that felt awkward that this weirdo was in there, to actually sue him for making her feel uncomfortable. Go the other way. Take it, throw it back at them. Because I use the term pervert because as far as I'm concerned, call me old-fashioned, I don't care, whatever. Men that go into women-only spaces, you're either mentally ill or you're going for a perv. And that's all you are. And, there's no need for men to...

0: to be anywhere near women's only spaces. And for God's sake, what is wrong with the men of this country not standing up and not saying, I'm protecting women? Because, you know, again, rather old-fashioned view, but dawn of time, we were meant to do.
1: I feel we do have, especially on the platform, I feel there are more men that do stand up now for women's spaces. I mean, I notice it more than, say, when I came here 2 and a bit years ago. It seems glacial, but I've said this before, and I've spoken about it with Sal Grover, and she says there is change coming. It's more, people are more aware of it now. But, yeah, we've got a lot of work to be done, for sure.
0: And look, the likes of Sal and Noam exposing these perverts and their standover tactics and their mafioso style tactics of standing over to intimidate people, they do need to be pushed back on and told no. And that's the trouble. That simple word, no, you cannot go here because you obviously are not a biological woman. These people, that's where they need to be told, is the word no. Don't go in there. Otherwise, this is, you know, these consequences will happen.
1: Well, that's why we have to, you know, this is the fight, sadly, that we have to legalize, make this legal. We have to legalize, define the man and woman biological. This is what this bill's about, albeit it's not perfect. But, you know, this is why New Zealand First is putting this through Parliament.
0: Yeah, and good on them for doing it. But, geez, you have to legalise common frickin' sense.
1: Yeah,
0: stupid has this country gotten?
1: Seems we
0: I
1: do,
0: mean,
1: Wayne.
0: Seriously, every single one of us, especially us men, we've all got a mother. We don't have sisters. Some of us have got daughters. I don't have any of that. I've got a granddaughter. The last thing I want is a man anywhere near, you know, that's not a family member, anywhere near my granddaughter in that sort of sense, you know. Going into a place where she's supposed to be safe, or my wife, or my daughter-in-law, or
1: I think what's happened over time, it's become like a contagion. So you know, society has deemed that this is okay, and it's just gotten in everywhere. You know, it's gotten into you know, the government. It's gotten into councils. It's gotten into the companies, businesses, banks are all rainbow embraced now because. It is. It's an ideological movement that became huge actually after lockdown when it really really took off. And so you'll find there are a lot of men and women that still feel like you and I feel that don't agree, but they go along with it. And that's probably where we need to get them to say, actually, I don't go along with this anymore. And I never really did, but my whole company has. And if I said I'm uncomfortable, I'm labelled a bigot or anti-trans, and I've got a mortgage and I've got children and I need to pay the bills. This is where we've got to. So I don't believe that everyone is crazy about this. They just don't know how to get off the hamster wheel and change it, is what I'm saying.
0: But see, the problem is that Because of the encouragement that these radical groups have received from seeing how that the government could shut us all down at COVID time, because you couldn't have a dissenting opinion about that, otherwise you got hammered. And they've worked out that this is how we do it. We hammer everybody that's got a dissenting view, and we gang up on them and we pressure them. It needs, I hate to say it, but it's the best way to stop it is for the politicians to get off their backsides and cut the cash. You cut the money to all this crap, it'll wither up and die.
1: Yeah, absolutely.
0: And until you desist with Stop funding Inside Out. All that crap, till you stop it, you won't stop the virus.
1: Yeah.
0: But anyway, that's my advice as a doctor.
1: I'll refer to you now as Dr. Wayne when you call in.
0: No worries.
1: No, good on you, mate. Thanks, Wayne. You too, my friend. Always appreciate it. Yes, thank you, Karen. I did stuff up a bit there. Just to clarify, only 8 out of all New Zealand councils use the Human Rights Act 1993 to create sex segregation for girls and women in their facilities. It is not about swimming lessons, so thank you very much. Pete says, Leah, women generally are more empathetic and agreeable, therefore easier prey, shall I say, for narcissists or psychopaths. They take advantage of kind women, in my opinion. Pete, you're not actually too kind of far off the mark, actually, because there's also a phenomenon and a theory that this has also blossomed out of women of a certain age, kind of embracing it, and if they're like heads of companies, CEOs, powerful women, they have embedded it into their companies. There are also men. It's not all women CEOs, but it is generally, you are right, empathetic women. I said this before. I've said, why is it always when they, you know, when there's something going on and the cameras go up and get a comment, it's from a woman in her mid-50s, normally with a big tickie around her neck. This is in New Zealand. Busy saying, you know, we've got to be kind. We've got to, like, allow them in. They are women. It comes from a lot of women, of course. There's one down here, actually. Hang on, where was it? No, I must have done that one. Sorry. Oh, back to talking about living. Sorry, because as I saw this, I've got to say this. Talking about having your family live with you, your grand, your

0: what was already a self-evident truth. Act Simon Court, good on you, Simon, said the party supported the bill because many New Zealanders have been asking for it. We go to hospital, for example. We want to find our way around the wards. Well, actually, Simon, they're all in Māori at the moment. Find our way to an appointment. Of course, the English language is important. Same if you're an air traffic controller. Better make sure you're using English so the pilots know how to land or where to land. In a sign, the bill was not really a National Party priority. National MPs' contributions were very short. Carl Bates and Paulo Garcia said little more than they're commending the bill to the House. Greg Fleming delivered his contribution mostly in Te Reo Māori, which again shows how woke the National Party truly is. But well done, New Zealand First, because... yes, English is spoken predominantly in New Zealand, but it does need to become an official language. Interesting too, what's happened, you know, I see Radio New Zealand has gone running to Helen Clark for a comment. Dear Lord. This is what Radio New Zealand has put out today. Winston Peters inviting a sacking with attack on Chinese-born MP, Helen Clark says. To the ex-mother of the country. So what has she got to say? Yes, as we know now, Peter's told Lawrence Zunan to go back to your own country. That's where they lie like flatfish. But they don't lie like that here, all right? Clark apparently told Morning Report that this was very concerning on two levels. I'm not even going to go into what she says, but I will say... ZB in Wellington on their mornings with a guy called Nick Mills. His newsreader, some dude called Max, listen to this.
1: The go back to where you come from comment certainly is unacceptable. I get that Winston Peters has earned more credit than anyone in the House, but he's lost the plot. I mean, it is racism. I mean, it is, isn't it? I mean, we can shrug and laugh it off and do whatever we want, but realistically, it is racism. And I liken him, without wanting to be criticised by Aisha Verrill for using violent imagery, perhaps it's a bit like an old dog that needs to be put down.
0: Oh, well, that's interesting. Did you hear that? So that's the newsreader Max on News Talk ZB Wellington with Nick Mills, who basically says of Winston Peters, he's an old dog that needs to be put down. I mean, hang on. Have you just threatened violence to Winston Peters? Why is the media not all up? Oh, they are the media. Yeah. So you know what? You can get off your high horse and get all upset and clutch the pearls and faint over what Winston Peters says, and then they can turn around and say that. I have to say, though, it is a bit stupid. It's all going tit for tat now, isn't it? Just, I know, grow up.
2: John, I love it. Jurassic Clark. Helen Clark's Jurassic Clark. I know. What's just get off the telly. Just get off. Stop being interviewed. Go and retire with Peter. Is she still with Peter? Just stop. Leah Balich called it divisive. Explain to me how making the English language official is divisive. Good question, Rob. Paul called English a bastard language. What the actual? Leah, the racists that hate English is an official language because they can't pull that card anymore when we question signage and naming BS. Exactly. Now that we've legalised English as an official language, can we please legislate women's safe spaces? That would be the next best thing, wouldn't it? All right, we've only got a little bit of time left, and I've K-Fox is doing something pretty exciting this weekend.
3: Oh my, yeah.
2: And I look forward to the report on Monday, but I'm actually quite jealous. I think it'd be fun, and I'd be doing it with you if I was down there. But What are you off to do?
3: I'm going on a steam train this Sunday to high tea, and then back on a steam train. How cool is that?
2: That is A. I love trains. B. I love high tea. And CDE. Where are you going? From where to where?
3: Oh, don't laugh. It's only about a half an hour journey. But from Paraparaumu. north to actually my little town of

0: Monaco to Tatum Park. People might know Tatum Park, or Tatum as they call it now, and then back on the steam train. So it's just a little awesome afternoon jaunt, and go have some little scones and pie. I don't know what. I've never been to a high tea.
1: Have you not done high tea?
0: Never been on a steam train, so it's all new to me.
1: It is a full grown one. You're not sitting on those little ones that go round and round at a park.
0: No, good Lord, no. It's an actual proper. What do they call it? It's AB108. It's the Passchendaele steam train out of Pai Kakariki.
1: This is awesome.
0: Very famous one. So, yeah, I'm very looking forward to it.
1: So with your high tea, I don't want to tell you how to suck eggs.
0: No, please do.
1: But start at the bottom, you know, that'll happen with your savouries. Or your little sarnies, it should move up to maybe a few more savoury bits, maybe, I don't know, a vol-au-vent or something.
0: Oh, goodness.
1: And then the top will have all your sweets, like your little, you know, your little cakeys. And then they will bring you a scone. You'll have a hot scone, and they'll bring you jam and cream. And now here, Kelly Fox is where it gets controversial.
0: Mm.
1: Some people put their cream on first and then their jam.
0: No, it's got to be jam first, then cream, right?
1: And then some people put jam. Well, I do jam and cream, but apparently the English do cream and jam. So got to do what you got to do, right?
0: I'll let you know how that goes.
1: And tell me how.
0: And who might tell me off? I don't know.
1: You'll be sitting there going, where did Leah tell me where to put the cream?
0: I can't remember. Do I work my way down or bottom? Do I have a bloody cream? Do I have cream?
1: Do I just spoon it into my mouth? I'm not quite sure what I'm doing.
0: That's what I'm thinking. I might just, what do I put in first? Oh, no. It's all a big thing. And then I'm worried that I might, need to go to the toilet after eating cream on the steam train. But I passed my parents' house, so I could always
1: Kelly,
0: jump
1: this
0: off.
1: Kelly, this isn't a first date. This is just going to honour.
0: okay.
1: Don't worry about it. Where things go, it's not a first date.
0: All right,
1: enjoy it. I'm really excited for you. Take lots of pictures.
0: Thanks,
1: and we'll talk
0: I
1: about
0: will.
1: It. We'll talk about it on Monday.
0: Okay.
1: All right. Thank you so much, guys, for this week. It's been kind of like I feel like it's been kind of all over the place, but here we are. And here you have been. And I thank you so much. Thank you, Kelly. Have a great weekend. We will see you soon on the platform.
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0: News on the platform.
1: In this update, Ron Marks says he thought he was done with politics before he was asked to again run. The former defence minister will stand for New Zealand First in the Wairarapa electorate. In his time away from Parliament, Mr. Marks has served as mayor of Carterton, sat on the Waitangi Tribunal, and supported Ukraine's war effort. Mr. Marks says plenty of people complain about problems with the country, but that's not enough.
2: It's only a small percentage of human beings or New Zealanders who actually stand up and try to do something.
1: ACT says New Zealand is falling behind the rest of the world when it comes to dealing with troublesome students in the classroom. Its new policy would give teachers the legal power to remove seriously or persistently disruptive students from class and includes mandatory stand-downs for students who assault teachers or classmates. Candidate Paul Henry says the OECD Feeling Safe at School survey, based on student reports, puts New Zealand at the bottom, below America.
3: This is totally unacceptable. Can you imagine that students consider it less safe to be taught at school in New Zealand than they do in the United States?
1: It may be a good time to move into the housing market. Joint research from Cotality and LJ Hooker shows despite more subdued conditions, first home buyers continue to step up. They held a record high market share in the June quarter, nearing 30%, with Auckland and Wellington even higher. LJ Hooker head of research, Matthew Tiller, says there are green shoots with more choice, less urgency and room to negotiate.
4: First home buyers are out in the market looking to purchase before interest rates and other affordability challenges arise down the track.
1: Advertising through the letterbox may still be effective. Research from the Visual Media Association finds the average Kiwi has almost 450 unread emails, with half deleting them before reading them. PrintNZ CEO Ruth Cobb says physical marketing has a longer impact and emails just disappear. That's news.
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5: Good morning, New Zealand. It is Thursday, the 30th of July, and if I look like death warmed up, that's because I am. I've been to that, one of those, I think I have been, into one of those cryogenic chambers, well, otherwise known as going back to the doctor. Who turned one look at me yesterday and I got, here we go. I'm on steroids. I've got a little bit of asthma, so I've got an asthma inhaler as well. You could hear me wheeze, I have to say. Well, maybe you can't. I hope you can't. As I take it in, take a breath. Steroids, and what have I got? They've changed my antibiotics. So I'm on something apparently a little bit more stronger. And there was something else. Oh, which, and apart from that, I mean, there is something else. Oh, yeah. What else is there? Oh, that's all right. There's another pill that apparently the strong antibiotic will affect my tummy. And I got out this morning and I used to go and visit my father when he was in his, he lived to a good old age, Dad. Mind you, I bet you, I don't know if you saw it that way, you go, I lived to a good old age, Dad. I bet you if you're 91, you don't go, I don't want to die now. But anyhow, he did. He was 91 when he died. But I used to go and see him. He lived in a retirement home. My mother died of dementia, which is a sad and tragic tale all of its own. Good reason to head to Parliament, in actual fact, all of itself, that one, to change the legislation to make sure that anybody with dementia or in the advanced stage of Alzheimer's or something similar can actually preordain themselves to die. Absurd, but there you go. Anyhow, a horrible way to die. Dreadful for the person and appalling for the family, as we all know, for those of us who have been through it. And for some strange reason, oh no, we'll keep them all alive. Just madness. But there you go. So my mother went into a dementia unit, was in there for years. My father lived in a quite a nice, actually, retirement village. First in Auckland and then in Gore, of all places. And then he went back to Auckland to finish off his life in a rest home. It was all to do with family. But, you know, it all worked out. Okay. Anyhow, I would go and see him, along with my children, of course. So go and see their granddad. And he would have this range of pills. And every day, and I'm sure there's no one that I'm talking to who's got a relative of over 80 who doesn't have the same, they would be all pre-packed for them by whoever the chemist was. So, you know, this is Monday's pills, this is Tuesday's. And I'd go there and I'd go, geez, Dad, those are a lot of pills, you know. And there'd be about 7 or 8 he'd have to take every morning. And it was sort of almost like a, not just a ritual, which it was, but it was almost like a marathon feat. Oh, well, I've got to sit down now after having consumed, you know, 7 or 8 different pills. And I said, what are they all for? And he said, oh, one's for this and one's for that and one's for this. But he didn't really have a clue. He's just kept on taking the 7. And I'm sure, you know, so they do that for old people. Well, I've got to be bugging me. I mean, this morning, if they give me a blister pack with the 7 pills in, I would have been happy. So all I can say is I'm getting to that advanced stage of my life now. So as I said, if I make it through the 3 hours, if I say something that's curious or to you, offensive, seems spacey, doesn't make sense, then you'll just go, oh, that's normal, Michael. But if I start making sense and I'm full of acuity, I've got insights that are deep and rich and noble, then you'll know that that's just is the pills starting to, and it'll only be temporary. And that's just the pills, you know, making themselves felt. Turn me back into, well, what you assume would be a reasonable human being. Don't worry, I'll be unreasonable when it's all over. I'll be back to my normal mercurial self. But for the moment, if I do stray into the bounds of rationality, you'll know what the reason is. Oh my God, Michael Law's getting really smart. Oh no, it's the pills. Yeah. So that's the reason why. All right, now, well, and having said that, it's okay. The pills haven't taken complete effect yet, Josh, because I'm about to say something. Yesterday morning, I woke up thinking I was in a bit of a haze, actually, and I was in a haze. I'd had a dreadful night, hadn't slept all night, been taking paracetamol all the way through, knowing that the pills weren't working, which is why I went back to the doctor, and feeling no better and feeling much worse. But you all know that if you, and certainly most of you will have been through, you know, sleepless nights when you sort of hover in between dream and sleep states. You know what I mean? And then wake states, and you're sort of in between them, and you're never quite sure when you initially wake whether that's true. Well, I had one of those yesterday morning when Zoe Hobbs won the 100 metres. Now, I follow sport, particularly athletics. My father was a very good athlete, and so was his brother. Provincial level, no, not international. They could never have gone to an Empire Games as it would have been in those days. But they ran and competed competitively at both school and provincial level. I think my father had some sort of, we always went on about it, had some sort of provincial schoolboy record that had not been broken for 25 years or something like that. But anyhow, sadly, I inherited none of those skills. But I was always trying to be a sprinter. For an awful long time, because we've had female sprinters in the past in this country, some very, very promising ones. In actual fact, potentially more promising than Zoe Hobbs.

female sprinter. They're short, all of them. They're incredibly muscly and stocky. And all they've got to do is run from there to there as quick as they can. And it's 100 metres. I reckon they'd have I'd think they'd probably struggle even at 120, and they never get to 150. And you very rarely, there are exceptions, don't worry, and those are the black female athletes, but there are very few exceptions who run the 100, 200 metre double. But they are mostly black Americans, all black athletes in actual fact. And there's a physiological advantage that black men and women have that white people don't have. So he's got, I think, a little bit of Maori in her. But Maoris can't run either, so it's obviously not from the Maori side of the family. I'm struggling to think of the last decent Maori sprinter this country made, and that's despite inventing running, isn't it, Te Pāti Maori? No, can't think of anybody. So I woke up and Zoe Hobbs had won, and I'm not used to Zoe Hobbs winning. I'm used to Zoe Hobbs doing really well, like getting into a semi-final at a Diamond League event, or holy moly, getting placed at one when all the top sprinters are out. She didn't get selected for the Olympics, the last Olympics, I think it was. Why? Because she actually wasn't good enough internationally. They didn't think she'd make it. She probably would have made the semis, to be fair, but she would never have made the Olympic final. But there she was, and I was thrilled for her. I was thrilled for Zoe Hobbs because, as I said, I've followed her career, and I've along with every other runner in this country, and I was just going, good on you, you know. And I know, but then I know something else because I know my athletics, that most of the top female Commonwealth sprinters are not at these Commonwealth Games. All right, so I know that. And at the end of the day, Zoe can only beat who is in Zoe's race, right? And at the end of the day, Zoe can only beat who is in Zoe's race, right? But I know that there would be, oh God, there's about 16, 17 female sprinters this year in the world. Probably half of them would be from Commonwealth countries. British Virgin Islands, I think she's the top. Jamaicans. Who would have beaten Zoe's time, or have run times faster than Zoe this year, including her winning time at Glasgow, which is her personal best, I think, and a national record. But listen, so what? She's won, good on her. But I know that that is not a very good athletics competition. It's not as good as the competitions that Zoe regularly competes in terms of the Diamonds League, which is a professional, essentially, international competition that mostly tours itself around Europe. But it doesn't matter. She won. And she won in a way in which I thought, good on her. You know, you've won nothing in your life, girl. No, she's won the occasional New Zealand title. But, oh no, I think she's dominated in actual sprints at New Zealand in actual fact, but that's not a very hard thing to do. But I thought, good on her. You know, I was thrilled for her and for her husband and for a support team that finally there's something tangible she'll be able to say to her children and say, see that Commonwealth medal? I won that. Good on her. But, and here's my but, I've got nothing against Zoe at all. And in fact, I was thrilled for her. Last night I turned on my television news, and Zoe Hobbs is the lead story. Wait on. She's not just the lead story, and then we get whole sort of psychological analysis, and anybody who once sold a pie to her, they went to an old school, for God's sake, and talked to all the kids about how they were inspired by this, and a teacher had to assemble a whole sort of series of kids into a running race just for the TV cameras. And then they led the sport for about 5 minutes afterwards. So, frankly, I probably even know what Zoe has for breakfast now, her entire psychological makeup. I didn't meet her mum and dad, but that was the only thing that was missing, really, from that entire thing. About 2 weeks ago, less than that now, Ryan Fox wins the British Open, Golf Open. That's just called the Open because the UK Brits are like that. Ryan Fox doesn't make Television New Zealand's lead story at all. He gets a desultory mention in the main.

in Bulletin, and then he gets something of a fact that he won it in the Sports Bulletin. And I compared and contrast. Here's Ryan Fox beating the best golfers in the world at one of the four top golfing events in the world, and winning the claret jug in such a way and in circumstances

It isn't the Olympics. It's not the Diamond League. It's the Commonwealth Games with most of the top female sprinters not competing. And the thing about this Commonwealth Games, I have to say, is that many, not most, but many of the top runners and sprinters in this country, in the world, who live in the Commonwealth are not competing in them.

That's all I will say on that issue. And yet again, the institutionalised feminisation, racism of our state broadcaster, demonstrated in the two treatments of outstanding athletic achievements, one far more, I'm sorry, outstanding than the other, but look at the way that they were treated by our state broadcasters. I was stunned. But I actually said to the wife last night, watch. Watch them go mad over Zoe. And we both look at each other, knew exactly what it was. And this is no disparagement of Zoe or her achievement. As you know, as I said, good on her. You can only beat who's in front of you at the end of the day, and she did. But, just saying, it is not my issue with Zoe. My issue was with Television New Zealand News and their completely contrasting coverage of a event that is one of the great sporting events of the world compared to this sort of B-grade, slightly above the Pacific Games, sporting event that's currently being held in Glasgow. There you go. Now, and finally also just this. Listen, as you know, I'm a New Zealand First candidate, and I said that I would separate my political hat from my broadcasting hat, and I will. And this is never better illustrated than this one. I am a great and passionate believer, as you know, of Guy Fawkes. I love Guy Fawkes. The 5th of November is, I think, after Christmas, and probably Easter's different, but after Christmas, Guy Fawkes is the event. Easter's different, but after Christmas, Guy Fawkes is the event that I think has the capacity to unify, and in my lifetime, in my generation, did both families and communities and neighbourhoods. And I grew up in a time when Guy Fawkes was a ritual that I am pleased and proud to show my children and my grandchildren, all right? And so I, even though they've confined it to what they've done, and I've got to go and now buy it almost surreptitiously from the back of a truck somewhere in deepest, darkest industrial Cromwell, I can still get access to my fireworks and enjoy that particular ritual and event. I can't wait for Matariki, if they are going to create this, to at least have fireworks involved. And then, oh my God, I'll be in my real element, because they will make much more sense in the middle of winter. But can I just say to, I presume, Christopher Luxon and to David Seymour, thank you for saving this backyard family ritual. Blessed be. Most of the opposition, I have to say, is from the SPCA. I'm sorry, but if the pets and cats are going to take primacy over family and, frankly, community entertainment, there's something wrong. They're pets. They're companion animals. They're not to be. They're not meant to be put on the altar and say, well, we'll do everything to make them happy. This is the human world still. So we expect them just to get with the program, just quietly. But I'm just saying, good on them. All right? So I like that. And I will be definitely looking forward to that particular family ritual occurring in our household. And I have to say, I've got Jack Russells, if you're thinking about a pet that isn't scared of them. They don't get scared of the fireworks. Our problem is trying to get our Jack Russells not to attack them, just quietly. I know. We had one of them, that was Pippin, go and pick up one of the flaming ball ones and just run with it. So here it is on fire. As you know, it's got the flaming balls coming out the end. It's got it in the middle of its teeth. It's running away from us. And it's firing at the same time. I don't know. We could have burnt down lots of houses. And finally, also this one, greyhounds. This is, I'm very sad at the end of greyhound racing. I'm very sad about it. There are 3,000 dogs, 3,000 greyhounds that need to be rehoused in this country. My wife, listen, and here's perhaps the benefit of TVNZ News, just quietly. I don't usually watch TVNZ, but I watched an article last night on the greyhounds being rehoused. I think it was after the 7 o'clock news. That's how sick I am. I couldn't move from my couch. And I watched the greyhounds.

0: And yeah, the wife says she's going to adopt one. She's going to ring them today. They're huge animals. They're essentially a Jack Russell. No, they're not a Jack. Well, they look like a Jack Russell. They've certainly got that head of a Jack Russell, except they're huge. I hope they're not like a Jack Russell in terms of temperament. That would be very difficult. But yes, we're probably getting one. So if anybody is going to take one of these, I don't want them euthanized. They look magnificent, sleek animals. From everything that I've seen of them and met them in the past as a species, they seem outstanding pets. I know they're large, and God, they've got long legs. Anyhow, your thoughts. 0800 33 22 83 on those three issues. And I will introduce you to a lot more besides. Coming up on our show, Don Brash says that if National want to get above, well, start to actually win this election, because they are the people who are losing it or could potentially lose it, let's go and get Don Brash. Says Don Brash, they need to discover their soul and their point and their purpose. He will be discussing that religious particular message relatively shortly on the show. Peter Williams, who was the premier television New Zealand sports reporter, will be joining us after 11 o'clock on exactly what we're talking about this morning, which is the Commonwealth Games. Can it last? Is it okay? Is it actually doing anything for international sport? Peter Williams got some very strong views on that. We'll be joining him after 11. And then Shane Jones has rung in this morning and says, I would like to talk, if I may, on the very first oil and gas permit that has been provided and awarded by this government. The background too. And we've got some questions for Shane on that, because, as you know, he was part of a government that said, no, we won't be doing this. This goes back to the last government, of course. So Shane Jones, after 12 o'clock. All this and more over the next 2.5 hours. It is 10:30.
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0: All right, it's 100 days into the election. I know. I know, it seems longer than that. It is 100 days, is it? I'm in my flu haze at the moment. I'm told that by the media. 100 days to go until the election. Oh, God, 100 days of campaigning. I'm over it already. Just let me vote. And I'm a candidate. But the problem that we've discussed on this show many, many, many times has been that although this is a contest between the centre-right and the centre-left, it's effectively a binary choice, and then you just work out which of the flavours of the ice cream you want. The truth of the matter is that it's National that is causing the centre-right most of the problems. Abnormally, you'd have to argue, at this point in time, the National Party is not holding up its vote, which is unusual for a MMP election, because in MMP elections, the only time that small parties really come into their own is at about election time, and then they join a coalition, whether with Labour or with National, and tend to wither on the vine, and that has been the history of MMP over the last 30 years. Well, this is the first time that I can recall since MMP was brought into this country in which the two minor coalition partners seem to have prospered at the time that the major coalition partner declined in health, shall we say. And that decline in health is damaging and potentially will deliver the Treasury seats to the centre-left in 100 days' time. So the problem is all with National. They haven't been able to move the polls despite a budget that was designed to do so and a series of policy announcements that, well, frankly, the mainstream media just thought were peachy. They've ripped into their coalition partners as a way of trying to stop and stem the outflow of support from them to those parties. And they have written this week the Opportunity Party to try and stem that loss as well across the aisle. But will any of this make a difference? What is the real problem? Our next guest, who was a former leader of the National Party, in fact, he restored their fortunes after a disastrous election under Bill English, and then he became leader of the ACT Party, which he didn't have the same fortune, I have to say, to do so. Don Brash joins us now. Don, great to have you on the show again. Thank you so much for joining us.
8: Good morning, Michael. Very happy to do so.
0: You would have heard my introduction. What's wrong with National? You've got a view.
8: Well, certainly I can't pretend to diagnose all National's problems, but certainly one of the issues which I think worries a lot of traditional National supporters is that National seem to promise an end to what people call marification. I don't much like the word, but most people know what it means. But really haven't delivered that. Yes, they delivered some things. They scrapped the Maori Health Authority. They revise the Marine and Coastal Area Act to block some of the court decisions, which went well beyond what Parliament intended. So they have done some things. But they've left an awful large gap where National supporters expected them to take action reaffirming the equality of all New Zealand citizens. And frankly, they haven't done enough of that by a long chalk.
0: Can I ask though, Don, and I understand, because obviously both David Seymour and the ACT Party, Winston Peters and New Zealand First have taken strong stances on this. But isn't this coming election about the cost of living, not about co-governance?
8: Well, cost of living certainly is a significant factor, but it doesn't explain really why the other coalition partners have not suffered in the way that National has done. New Zealand First is up on what it was in 2023. ACT is roughly where it was in 2023. National, by contrast, is significantly down on where it was. And for the main centre-right party to be polling under 30% seems to be a very serious matter. And National simply hasn't done enough to convince its traditional supporters that they deserve to be governed.
0: Okay. Well, let's go. What would they have to do? I mean, you've identified co-governance as an issue. Is that the only thing that National have to do in the next 100 days to re-win support?
8: No, it's not. But I think it's one of the most important things to do. What I said in my email to Hobson's Pledge supporters the other day was, for example, on Maori electorates. Now, Sir Bill English, Sir John Key, Simon Bridges and I all, when we were National Party leaders, said the Maori electorates should go, as the Royal Commission on the Electoral System said in 1986, if we adopted MMP. Well, we adopted MMP 30 years ago, and there's just no justification any longer for having separate Maori electorates. Every single party in Parliament now includes Maori MPs. Seven of the 12 party leaders currently are Maori. So the idea that we need Maori electorates to ensure that Maori get a voice is obviously nonsense. So what are they doing? There's nothing about it. They've been silent on the issue completely, as far as I can tell. And most National Party supporters think that's a serious failure on their part.
0: Okay. Well, just on that, though, you've just said, though, they were going to abolish the Maori seats or at least have a referendum or something on it anyhow. They were in power for 9 years under John Key and Bill English and did nothing. And, in fact, not only were they in power for 9 years and doing nothing, Don, and this is after you, but they entered into a political relationship with Te Pāti Māori, which involved and included them signing up for the United Nations Declaration on the Rights of Indigenous Peoples and for changing Helen Clark's very good legislation, which I thought had settled the seabed and foreshore issue and then allowed a proliferation of claims. The National Party in power don't seem to do what the National Party in opposition want them to do they?
8: Well, that's a fair point. I mean, in 2005, when I was leader, I was invited to try to form a government in conjunction with the Maori Party, and we had pledged to get rid of Maori electorates at that point. And Tarianda Turia and I agreed that the Maori electorates could go after the treaty settlements had been finalised. And our policy at the time was to give one more year to lodge treaty claims and five more years to resolve those claims, a total of 6 years from that election, by which point all treaty claims would be over and we could abolish separate Maori electorates. Now, of course, as it turned out, Winston Peters held the balance of power that year, and for whatever reason, he decided to go with Helen Clark rather than with me. I suspect the reason may have been because National took Tauranga off him for the first time in 20-something years, and that almost certainly didn't please him. But in any event, we didn't get the chance.
0: Well, actually, no, I'd like to know that. Were you part of the negotiations that particular year?
8: I absolutely was. Of course, I was National Party leader. National had 48 MPs at that election. Labour had 50. But I couldn't see how we could form a government. But it was Rodney Hyde actually said, look,

0: entirely clear. There are some very good ministers in that government, in the national government, and that's part of the government.
1: Yeah.
0: But somehow, where they're trying to take the country is at times very unclear indeed.
1: Mm. As I said earlier on the show, or a number of occasions now, I attended a public meeting. It was a National Party meeting, in actual fact, probably about 4 or 5 months ago, at which Matt Doocy spoke. Now, Doocy is also, I think he's the MP for Waimakariri. I don't know what particular role he has in the National Caucus, but he seems to have certainly the attention, friendship, political support of Christopher Luxon. And he turned up and he made it very clear to the National Party membership that National was a centre party, not a centre-right party. What is a centre party, Don?
0: The centre party, I guess, is a party which doesn't have any particular standards or values at all. Wants to be all things to all people. And I think that's disappointing. National has traditionally portrayed itself as a centre-right party, and that's where it should be on the spectrum, in my view. It is disappointing to the extent to which they seem willing to try to say whatever may be politically popular, irrespective of whether it's consistent with a centre-right philosophy. Now, as you pointed out earlier, it's not unique to this national government. I mean, even the Key government was inclined to adopt policies which Labour had put in place. One thinks of the Working for Families program, for example, which John Key described as communism by stealth, when he was in opposition. But of course, National adopted that and continued to run with it. And that's, I suppose, the risk that National adopts whatever seems moderately popular when Labour is doing it, and that gradually drags the political centre to the left.
1: I was just thinking as I was thinking about that. I mean, I'm not trying to be critical, but do you think National's still got this? And I'm not trying to be critical, actually. I'm trying to find what they stand for. Do you think they've still got this view that they're in the pre-MMP environment I was in the caucus where it was a broad church caucus. You had in there, everybody from devil worshippers to basically evangelical Christians, if you know what I mean. Do you think they've still got some of that mentality that they try to be everything to everybody?
0: I think that is almost certainly true. They certainly have a wide range of views within that caucus, I suspect. And that may well account for the fact that the Prime Minister is reluctant to take a stand on something which should be patently evident and obvious, namely that the National Party should stand for equal citizenship, as its constitution states.
1: Mm. Mm. And a property-owning democracy, as I think was in there. Well, that's what I remember. I was good. Somebody's just sent this through. He said, Michael, the reality is that while Labour candidates actually want to change the country, most National candidates just want to be MPs. Was that your experience when you were leader of the National Party?
0: Oh, I think that's a bit harsh. I mean, clearly it's true for some people in Parliament. They just want to be sitting on the nice, comfortable chairs. Mm. But a number of others are deeply committed to trying to make New Zealand better. And I don't doubt that true. People are too cynical about MPs. Some are time servers, keen to get a good salary, cushy life, etc. But as you well know from your own experience, being in Parliament can be a very, very tough experience, hard work, never-ending attacks by the media and others. It's no cakewalk.
1: No, it's no bed of roses. No, you're right. But, I mean, equally, I have seen those people that you've just referred to as well who are in the best job they'll ever have in their lives and certainly don't want to leave it. Mel asks, Don, with your background in finance, your opinion of Nicola Willis as finance minister?
0: Well, I think Nicola Willis had a tough situation when she first arrived on the job.

0: She made a virtue of the fact that she wasn't going to do a Ruth Richardson. I think with the wisdom of hindsight, she must be wishing that she had, in fact, done a Ruth Richardson at the time, because she faces a situation where the prospect of returning the books to any kind of balance keeps receding into the distance. And that must be an embarrassment to her. I'm sure it is. It's a tough issue to solve, no question about that. And in fact, of course, we've got a situation where dealing with the major challenges in fiscal policy, such as New Zealand Super and the increase of that with the aging population, is very tough to do in a situation where, for example, New Zealand First is deeply committed to no change in that policy.
1: I would have thought that's an easy political problem to solve, just quietly, because if you're the National Party and you were saying, listen, we need to have a conversation about the future of superannuation, its affordability and what we can do as a policy, then you could bring in Labor and the Greens, for that matter, and work on a solution that, frankly, doesn't need the support of New Zealand First.
0: Yes, in principle, that would be the ideal outcome, no question. But so far, at least, the National Party hasn't... I mean, you recall that Bill English, back in 2017, when he was briefly Prime Minister, said that the age of eligibility for New Zealand Super should be raised from 65 to 67, starting in 2037, which is, what, six general elections after 2017. I mean, it was a non-commitment. I mean, it was absurd. And, of course, nobody really is talking about that now. No one's seriously believing that National has that in their plans.
1: No. Well, it's going to be a live issue in the sense that I think only ACT are taking this issue to the election, aren't they? Oh, and the top party, I guess. Whoever, completely different and radical view that people should. Oh, and the top party, I guess. Whoever, completely different and radical view that people should get out of their homes after 65. But that's fair enough. Listen, and finally, it's 100 days until the election. You've been through an election campaign. You've led the National Party through one. You were restoring its fortunes after its disastrous previous election. So you're in a slightly different position. But does a campaign make a difference, Don? Or have people 100 days out generally got their voting choice sorted?
0: I suspect that most people have already made up their mind where they're going to place their party vote. There'll be some people influenced at the margin. Clearly, people who are tossing up voting for the Opportunity Party may be persuaded not to do that by the rhetoric from either Labor or National. But I think most people have made up their mind where they're going to put their party vote. Certainly I have, and I think that's probably true of most of the people I know.
1: No, I suspect you're right. But is it the 80% of us who know who we're going to vote for, or maybe even the 85% who don't make or make unmake governments, it's that 10 to 15% who hover? Is it they who make and unmake?
0: Well, yes, certainly where the situation is very close. It's extraordinary that after just 3 years of the centre-right government, or we sort of describe it that way anyway, we're on the brink of wondering whether they can make it to a second term.
1: Yeah,
0: I mean, it's
1: extraordinary
0: situation.
1: Yeah. I mean, that's I share your surprise in the sense that New Zealanders have always, even under first past the post, generally given a government a second go because they realise 3 years not enough. In this particular case, they're prepared to hand it back to the mob that they got rid of so categorically 3 years ago. That does tend to show that you've failed in your primary mission, doesn't it, if you're the government of the day?
0: Yes, I think there's only been one-term government since the Second World War, and that was the Nash government in 1957 to 1960.
1: No, Kirk Rowling as well, too. Remember, but Kirk died.
0: Oh, yeah, that's right. 72, 75.
1: Yeah.
0: That's right. You're quite right. Yeah, that's right. You're quite right. So there have been one-term Labor-led governments, but I don't think there have been any one-term National-led governments.
1: No, never.
0: Since 1945.
1: No, yep. Not at all. No, it would be a... I'm having bets with people

0: My view is that Opportunity will get to 5% on the night. And if they're there on the night, then the specials will hold them there. What do you think? Do you think they'll still get there, given that they clearly have the significant support of elements within the mainstream media and are receiving almost uncritical coverage of everything that they do?
1: Yes, I worry that that may well be the case. I mean, I understand the thing which motivates a universal benefit income, because people on benefits face a very, very high effective marginal tax rate in getting off a benefit. And that was an issue which bugged me and some of my colleagues in the National Party caucus when I was in Parliament. Some of the cases, you find people looking at a 90% plus marginal tax rate getting off a benefit. They lose a benefit, they lose a housing allowance, etc. No wonder people decide to choose to stay on a benefit. Now, the Opportunity Party is trying to deal with that through their universal income. But frankly, to achieve that, as everyone who's tried to put such a tax and a benefit in place all over the world finds it extraordinarily expensive and results in the need for very large increases in tax revenue. So I hope they don't make it, although I understand what their motivation is.
0: And then there's the next issue. The argument was that a coalition government of three, and in fact the mainstream media didn't give any honeymoon period, they hopped into it, led by John Campbell, then TVNZ's chief correspondent. They hopped into this government from day one. The mainstream media, will they actually be fair, do you think, over the next 100 days, or do you think that their bias will continue to be evident?
1: Well, as you say, the bias has been pretty clear in the last couple of years, without doubt. I find that almost none of the TVNZ commentators are fair and objective. That's maybe not quite fair. I think Jack Tamer is a very good and a very aggressive interviewer of both right and left. But boy, there aren't too many who seem objective to me.
0: No. All right. Okay, Dom, nice to talk to you again. Look forward to catching up with you during the campaign. It is 5 to 11.
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1: Talking greyhounds, a number of you have said, Michael, you've got a cat. I have. I've got a blind cat. And Walter says that they won't allow rehoming if you own a cat. I think I saw something on television, Walter, last night where the lady who rehomed said that she had a cat. So I don't know if that's correct or not. I was listening to that last night. And my cat doesn't run because it's blind, okay? So it isn't running anywhere. Another one says they're very relaxed dogs, but they have the drive to chase, which is okay, which has been honed into their breeding. If you've got rabbits in your backyard or over the fence, they'll go. That may need looking at. It can be hard calling them back. Okay. So any of you have had any of these rehomed or rehoused greyhounds, I'd be fascinated. I think most people would be. The article that was presented on Television New Zealand News last night, it wasn't on the news, it was on the Maggie, is it not Maggie? No, she's not Maggie Barry. What's that? You know, the two of them that do that thing after at 7 o'clock. That sort of magazine-y programme with an awful lot of editorial, I have to say.
2: Is it still mostly 7 Sharp or is it something else now?
1: Is it 7 Sharp? Is that what it's called?
2: I lose track of how many, you know, which one it is.
1: Well, but there's so much editorial on it. I didn't realise it was essentially a glorified sort of morning, you know, editorial show. But anyhow, there was the rehousing of the greyhounds. So, and somebody else has said that greyhounds and fireworks don't mix. Well, my grandhair will just have to get used to it. Just going to say.
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1: In this update, questions over how GP practices will cope with increased demand arising from suspicious moles and skin spots. The government is investing $23 million into upskilling GPs to check and remove skin cancers. Health Minister Simeon Brown says it'll take the pressure off hospitals, with some experiencing more delays than others. General Practice Owners Association Chair Dr. Angus Chambers says there are always resourcing issues.
2: A GP cutting out a skin cancer lesion usually takes two or three appointments, means that that's two or three people you don't actually see to deliver chronic care to.
1: A major Auckland rail project could be built sooner than currently forecast. Yesterday, New Zealand First Leader Winston Peters attended the opening of the new Drury and Pairata train stations operating from today. While speaking to the public, he suggested the Avondale to Southdown rail corridor could be completed by 2040. Mr. Peters says there are currently too many resource management problems in the way.
3: It is possible to be sooner, but we've got to find the resources. Wait till after the election. Depends who you vote for.
1: A mass migrant crossing into Spain has sparked a diplomatic row across Europe. Spain says most of the 60,000 migrants who crossed into the tiny enclave of Ceuta in North Africa have now returned to Morocco. The BBC reports Spanish Prime Minister Pedro Sanchez is angry over what he's calling a lack of solidarity among European Union leaders. The flash mob dancer who's been starring at the Commonwealth Games says he wanted to entertain the crowd with something flashy but not too serious. Scotland's CJ Miller, known as Mop Man, has delighted audiences with halftime performances using household appliances as props, often coming out as a cleaner before breaking in to dance. The 25-year-old says the props were not his idea.
4: I was instructed, here is your vacuum, here is your mop, have fun. And I was like, what about me makes you think I would find this fun? But you know what? I was proven wrong.
1: That's news.
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5: God, I think I can do an hour, but I don't know if I can do three. This will be interesting to see. Coming up this hour, we'll be talking to Peter Williams about the Commonwealth Games. And I imagine he'll have some commentary on what I've just said about Zoe Hobbs. No, it's not about Zoe Hobbs. So that's I just wanted to make absolutely sure that I have no problems with Zoe Hobbs at all, or what she's done. And I think good on her. And as you know, I woke up this morning going, oh, good God, I wasn't quite sure if I was dreaming, because Zoe doesn't win stuff. But she won that. No, it's about the different coverage. And my argument is that the bias of TVNZ News is so palpable these days that because Zoe was a part Maori woman, she got slavish coverage by Television New Zealand, the state broadcaster, because that fitted the political, cultural and social views of the newsroom and the news editor of TVNZ. And compared to Ryan Fox, who was as white, middle-aged, playing a conservative probably, given he comes from a rugby background, or his dad did, and so did he actually. I think he played for Kings as a kid. He's in the first 15, I'm pretty sure. And has won one of the premier golf clubs, one of the premier sporting events of the world, not just golf, one of the premier sporting events of the world. And the contrasting coverage from our state broadcaster. And that

I am sure that cultural bias, ethnic bias, and gender bias played an enormous role in the state broadcaster TVNZ newsroom as to how they covered both those two events. And that was the point of my editorial this morning, as you know, who listened to it. Listen, 0800, by the way, 33 22 83, 0800 33 22 83. As Sean reminded everybody in an email that I got last night, outside News Talk ZB, we are the only the only broadcaster in New Zealand who offers a talkback capacity. I wasn't aware of that, but there you go. So 0800 33 22 83, if you want to comment on any of the issues that have been raised this morning, go for your lives. It'll always be there for you. And text 5050 as well, all right? Text 5050. I want to discuss something else with you as well, too, if I might. And it relates to two stories that relate just to what Don Brash has been talking about. Don Brash's basic thesis, as you argue, as you would have heard ours, is one that the National Party doesn't really stand for anything, so it's that sort of centrist view. And then he particularly, because he comes from the Hobbs and Pledge angle, talked about the morification issue, co-governance. This essentially, despite some changes, has been left unaddressed. And the affirming of equality is one of the great failures of National. We both know that anything in this area, the ACT Party and New Zealand First are very strong on, and that they have driven. So there is nothing on the issue of co-governance in this country that has been driven by National. It's all been driven by both ACT and New Zealand First, and is in the coalition agreements with both. So I think we can reasonably assume that maybe that does have something to do with the transfer of voting, or particularly National Party voters and supporters, moving to one or either of those parties. But I want to just to give you an illustration of that this morning, if I can, and just say, whoa. And it's, as you know, and I think this was a New Zealand First, yes it was, coalition agreement, to look at where the Treaty of Waitangi is placed in legislation at the moment. Because we all know that the real devil happened when Geoffrey Palmer, for the very first time, and we know because we've talked to other cabinet ministers that served with him at the time, misled his parliament, his cabinet colleagues, and to a large extent the Labour Party caucus as well, by placing into legislation the words, the principles of the Treaty of Waitangi. And we all know that all great evils have happened since then, and that that constitutional revolution happened and occurred then, and then was fanned and flamed by the legal system in this country and by the judicial system in particular. All right. And none of us, and then has been picked up by the public sector of this country in particular, and run as if New Zealand does have a Bill of Rights and it is the Māori version of the Treaty of Waitangi. Now, we all know that not to be true, but I would think that in day-to-day governance of this country, it is almost now the de facto Bill of Rights, even constitution of this country, the Māori version of the Treaty of Waitangi, which makes no sense at all, zero. Why? Because it was written in 1840 in a language in which is still there is disputation over what particular words mean, even if you just to take the Māori version. And because the idea that you would be ossified and entrapped and imprisoned within the cultural codes of, what, 176 years ago? Is that right? We got to 176 years ago? Is just, no, 186 years ago. Would just be madness. All right. But there we go. There's the problem. So as part of the coalition agreement between New Zealand First and, as I said, the National Party, they said, okay, what are we going to do about the references to the treaty of the principles of the Treaty of Waitangi? David Seymour and the ACT Party had a go. They said, well, the

best thing that we can do is define them. Which to me doesn't solve the problem, but nonetheless, listen, it doesn't matter. It was a useful start. So I'm not going to criticise David Seymour or the ACT Party for that at all. In fact, it was an extraordinarily brave step to do, and they endured a great deal of ridicule, opposition, threats, and I have to say the most appalling behaviour from people who should have known better. And they were not protected from that by the Speaker of the House either. All right. But the Human Rights Commission in the last, this week, have, and if you want to get rid of something, can I just say, and listen, I'm going to say this, God, I'm saying it, if I could say this as a candidate, I would, but I'm saying this to you. If there are institutions that I get rid of tomorrow, probably even before Radio New Zealand, can I just say, and I don't know if you need to get rid of Radio New Zealand so much as reform it, but it doesn't matter. But if there was an institution I get rid of tomorrow and I would just draw a line through and that would be it, goodbye, you're gone, it would be the Human Rights Commission. They, mind you, they're not the only useless commission, but they are the most useless, all right, the Human Rights Commission. Now, if you remember rightly, the Labor National Government was meant to get rid of co-governance in governance, so... And they can't, they say, well, we can't be held responsible for what local councils do if they decide to go mad. You know, if we've got courts going mad and deciding to, you know, uphold a certain co-governance arrangement somewhere else, or, and this is the great defence, it was if we've got a treaty negotiation that we agreed to that agreed for co-governance for, I don't know, the Whanganui River or the Waikato River, we're not going to change that. Except... look at the Human Rights Commission, which is funded 100% by the New Zealand taxpayer, is responsible and accountable for its actions to Parliament and to the government, but has still, as I talk to you to now

0: Bill and First agreement with the government is because the government is proposing to change some legislation in this country. We've talked about it before, that either reference, remove, or put rings around treaty references and legislation in this country and pieces of law. And the Human Rights Commission has now just come out with its view on this particular issue. Now, I don't know why the Human Rights Commission has come out with its view on this issue, because it's really nothing to do with human rights, I would have thought. There is no threat to anybody in this country from what the government's doing. There is no suggestion that suddenly services will be denied to particular groups of people as a consequence. It is just that they're going to have a view. And so the Rongomau Takitaki, or the Indigenous rights leader, Dale Takatimu, who comes from a radical Maori activist background but is drawing probably about $300,000 to do her current job, has just penned a missive attacking the government, this is the Human Rights Commission, and suggesting that the proposed reforms are constitutionally regressive, inconsistent with established treaty jurisprudence, incompatible with domestic and international human rights standards, and likely to increase racial division in this country. Anything that weakens the Indigenous rights is seen as undermining the foundational status of the Treaty of Waitangi in this country. Can I say that's the reason why you get rid of the Human Rights Commission, and you get rid of them now? It's not that they can't have that opinion, but go and have it in your own time as part of the political process. Go and stand for Parliament. Go and stand for Te Pāti Māori, if you like, where they would probably pretty much agree with that. Or the Greens Party. But we are paying millions for the Human Rights Commission to essentially run tackle to the government making law in this country and upholding the election result of 2023. It's appalling that a group paid for by the government, paid for by you and I, the taxpayer, is so determined to resist the democratic will of the New Zealand people and the democratic will of the New Zealand Parliament, and argue that is constitutionally regressive. In other words, it is discriminatory against Māori. All I will say is that this latest attempt by the Human Rights Commission rather proves that the problem is not with us. And the problem really isn't necessarily with Parliament. The problem is with Wellington and the bureaucracy that still makes it up, that still is intent and has been undermining this particular government for the last, 2.5 years, and will do so for as long as they remain. And I think the greatest failure, can I just say, of this coalition government is not getting rid of these people. You knew they were opposed to your ends to start with. You knew that they wanted to sabotage democracy. You knew that not only did they not accept the last election result and all of the policies and the coalition agreements that flowed from it, but they also were determined to sabotage it at every point in turn. And they do so with money that the taxpayer pays for them. The Human Rights Commission. You want to get rid of something, save some money, and also make sure that those people are not given taxpayer funding for their extreme activism. Put them on the chopping block. Get rid of them now. Those are my thoughts this morning. All right, coming up, we're going to be talking to Peter Williams on the Commonwealth Games and whether or not it still has any relevance at all in these days and times. And the coverage of, in particular, in comparison with Ryan Fox, we will be talking as well. It is 19 minutes past 11.
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6: Okay, well, a lot of sporting news over the last wee while, but of course the person we used to trust to tell us this news, and who hosted many a games, as I remember, is our next guest, and that is Peter Williams, and he joins us now. Peter, it's so good to have you on the show again, and thank you for giving up your time. I really appreciate it.
7: Oh, no problem, Michael. I'm actually driving at the moment, almost at Dunedin Airport. I'm on a road that you're no doubt familiar with, so hopefully the quality of the audio is good enough.
6: That'd be great. Thank you so much. Listen, Commonwealth Games, is it still relevant in 2026?
7: Now, frankly, no. Digital television has seen to the end of that, as has been stated many times over the last few days since these games in Glasgow started back in the 1970s, 80s, 90s, in the days of terrestrial television, when we didn't have all that much sport on TV because there wasn't all that much time available on analog TV, terrestrial television, for sport, then the games were a big deal. But of course, digital television, the technology came along and meant that we had all this bandwidth to fill. So we have literally tens, if not hundreds, of channels now dedicated to sport. As a consequence, many other sports events have emerged over the last 25 years, which are just way, way more important than the Commonwealth Games. So, in my opinion, they're a bit of an anachronism. They haven't helped themselves, I don't think, either, by some very woke decisions over the years. For instance, in Birmingham in 2022, we had cricket, which is fine because cricket is the quintessential Commonwealth sport, or a British Empire sport, but they only had women's cricket. They didn't have men's cricket. I mean, it was quite absurd.
6: Yeah.
7: And then you've also had this other development of incorporating para events, some para events, into the mainstream events, giving those gold medals the same values as the medals won by fully abled athletes. And I don't think that's been particularly good for either para sport or for fully abled sport. I just think that there is a distinction between the two because para sport is very subjective. I remember it the games in on the Gold Coast in 2018, some of the para events were just laughable in that you had a 100-meter sprint with a woman who had one arm competing and two very good legs and obviously very good lungs against somebody who seemed to suffer from dwarfism and was never, ever going to be competitive. And the difference between the two at the end over 100 metres was something like 35 metres. It was just absolutely absurd. But, of course, the commentators made no reference to the real unfairness of that event. So you've got all those sorts of issues emerging as well. So I just don't think the Commonwealth Games have helped themselves. But it's technology which is essentially done for them.
6: The other thing is large numbers, and I was just talking about Zoe Hobbs winning the 100 metres, large numbers of good athletes who would normally go to a premier athletic event are not competing at these games. Why is that?
7: Because there are more important events on the world schedule in athletics in particular. The big event for the British athletes will be the European Championships this year. I mean, there are no world championships as such in 2026, but there will be in 2027. Having said that, I'm completely bemused by Hamish Kerr's decision. There seemed to be every opportunity or every chance before he left to say that he wouldn't be able to compete because he wasn't mentally in the right space, he hasn't done a lot of training, and he's not ready to be there. Then, if that's the case, why the hell select him? Do they seem to think on the off chance that he might bring a bit of glamour, a bit of marketing appeal to the games? The most absurd reference that I can remember in terms of top quality athletes not making much of an effort at the Commonwealth Games was Usain Bolt. I was at the last games in Glasgow 12 years ago, 2014, and there were signs up all over Glasgow. Usain Bolt's going to be at the Commonwealth Games representing Jamaica, and Nike made a huge big play of it. There was a big press conference before the game started about Usain Bolt being the star attraction of the Glasgow Commonwealth Games. Well, you know what event he took part in, Michael? Did he run the 100 and the 200 and the double and the heats and the semis and, you know, give the crowd big thrills? No. He ran the last leg of the 4x100 metres relay. It was unbelievable. That was Usain Bolt's contribution to the Commonwealth Games. It was a monstrous con job. And basically, the greatest sprinter in the history of sprinting basically said, I don't give a toss about the Commonwealth Games. They don't matter. I'll make a bit of a casual appearance. Okay, it was towards the end of his career, but he'd wowed us in Beijing in 2008 and in London in 2012. 2014, he was coming towards the end for sure. But the Commonwealth Games just didn't matter. They weren't paying him enough money, and he just didn't think it was a big deal. So, you know, they conned us as the public by his fleeting appearance, but it was an insult, really. But that's just typical of the way that track and field athletes in particular treat the Commonwealth Games these days. It's just not a big deal. Having said that, you know, full marks to Zoe Hobbs, because her performance running 10.98, first New Zealander under 11 seconds. That was a world-class performance. It's the fourth best time in the world this year, over 100 metres. And there are two in front of her, one from the British Virgin Islands and one from Jamaica, who for various reasons didn't make it to the 100-metre final. I think Adeja Hodge, who's the fastest 100-metre runner in the world this year, is only running the 200 at Glasgow. And then a Jamaican runner, Sinead Walker, I think her name is, she didn't make the final either, or is not competing. But, you know, full marks to Zoe Hobbs. It was a world-class performance, but I don't think if it was, say, the World Championships or the Olympic Games, she would have, she might have made it to the final. I'm pretty sure she wouldn't have won it.
6: No, I made the similar observation this morning. But that's, you can only beat who you can beat. I mean, and that's the people that turned up.
7: Oh, absolutely,
6: and she beat
7: them.
6: And as you say, I think it was her best time ever, so good on her for that as well. Listen, but the very fact there's a truncated Commonwealth Games in terms of both the timing and the sports, does that suggest that the end is nigh?
7: Oh, I think so, yeah. I'm I'm amazed that they actually survived this time around. You know that they've got a very checkered history in recent times for a host city. Durban in South Africa was going to host at one stage in 2022. They couldn't make it for economic reasons. It was going to bankrupt the city. So those ones went to Birmingham. We know that this time the state of Victoria, not Melbourne per se, but the state of Victoria and regional centres like Geelong and Bendigo were going to be the host area for the Commonwealth Games. The state of Victoria pulled the pin, so Glasgow is the default city. 2030 is a significant year in the history of the Empire, the British Empire and Commonwealth Games, and it'll be 100 years since they were first held in Canada in 1930. At this stage, I don't know if any city has put up its hand to be the host venue for it. I don't think so. If it is, it's very much a low-key affair. The difficulty, Michael, is that they cost so blinking much to build the appropriate standard of facilities, and nobody's got the money to do it for 10 days of competition, because you end up with all these white elephant venues afterwards. So when you think about it, it's only, well, you can really only say that two countries really are the only ones who can afford it anymore. One is Australia, and they've got the Olympics coming up, so they're not very keen to do that. And the other one is somewhere in Britain, and obviously, sorry, I'm just getting a parking ticket at Dunedin Airport here.
6: Right, I know the one. Yep, good on you.
7: just pushing the button.
6: Yeah, no. Oh,
7: car park full, great.
6: Oh, gosh, that's useful.
7: Anyway, I'll find a place which might not be my permanent car park and carry on the talking to you. But basically, I'm saying that Australia and Britain are the only countries that seem to have cities that can afford to host the Commonwealth Games these days. It has been tried in India. That was disastrous in 2010. Malaysia was good in 1998. I remember going there. I think that was very efficiently run. They did them in Jamaica in the 66, but those are the only times when they've been outside of Canada, Australia, Great Britain, or New Zealand. New Zealand's had them three times, and frankly, I'd be disgusted if the government or sporting bodies put together a serious bid to host them again. So I think there's a real problem for the future of the Games,

0: and the manner of his win has captured not just the golfing world, but the sporting world. I mean, he'll tell you himself, his media appearances have been numerous, podcasts, TV shows and the like over the last week and a half, let alone his trip back to New Zealand. I mean, is Zoe Hobbs going to have a special show put on for her down at Britomart Station out Takatai Square in Auckland? I don't think so.
1: Okay.
0: Ryan Fox, he got the treatment, and so he should have. I think maybe TV One woke up belatedly to the fact that they made a ginormous cock-up last Monday night.
1: They sure did. All right. Thank you very much for your time, Peter. Have a great visit. And also, thank you for spending some time with us this morning. That is Peter Williams, TVNZ, sports personality extraordinaire. It is 22 minutes to 12.
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6: The Right Honourable Winston Peters, leader of New Zealand First, invites you and your family to his public meeting in Masterton on Sunday, the 2nd of August. 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
1: Actually, on that, there's a Hughes just sent me this link to do with somebody called Tony Smith, who writes a column for The Post, probably the most woke of all New Zealand's mainstream media. Used to be the Dominion, but they didn't like the Dominion because it had its colonial terms, so they renamed it the Post. And he was talking about Zoe Hobbs, and he said that it's one of the great, quote-unquote, Commonwealth Games of, wins. Oh, good luck. And doesn't seem to mention, and it doesn't matter, I won't even go to Dick Taylor from 1974, but it's okay. But that she will have inspired thousands, what did you say?

0: the thousands, as I said, of young children to take up sprinting. That's essentially his argument. And I am going, bollocks. He also says, Hobbs has certainly inspired another generation of Kiwis to fall in love with the games. Can I tell you, I didn't detect that. I know, because I was there, what Dick Taylor's win did in the 10,000 metres at the Commonwealth Games in 1974, which was perhaps even more relevant because it was the first time I think we were seeing colour on television. And the game, and the it was right at the start of the Commonwealth Games. We were hosting the Commonwealth Games in 1974. We weren't sure we could. The weather was fantastic. It was a huge sporting event. All of the best athletes in the Commonwealth took part, and it was regarded as second only to the Olympics at that time as an athletic event. Anyhow, and also I think the world record 10,000 metre record holder was in that particular field. So it's not comparable. But the very fact of don't let hyperbole get in your way, eh, Tony Smith? All right, it is 17 minutes to 12. Sean, welcome to the show. Good morning to you.
1: Good morning, Michael. I was 4 years old. I have a hazy memory. My parents got their Sanyo colour TV. That was a competitor to the K9. This was in Cambridge in 1974.
0: Oh, the K9. And my parents the Philips K9. Is that
1: right? Yeah, we had the Sanyo.
0: And the
1: competing one. And, that was a huge thing. But I just want to say thank you for putting Peter William, for inviting Peter on to talk. I remember when sports journalists didn't start every broadcast with a karakia or wearing a rainbow pin. This guy, I loved watching him back in the 80s and 90s, and we lost something when his unbiased and straight-up commentary. I agree with what Peter says. Like, I'm from Cambridge, my hometown, and a competitive rowing coach once told me, unless the Americans and the Europeans are at a rowing meet, it's literally a waste. It isn't worth actually travelling to the airport. The same can be said for cyclists, for types of swimming, and for other sports. It's and that's why we have the World Games for a particular a year before the Olympics, and then rowing and swimming have their own independent meets. That's the trouble with the Commonwealth Games. Besides them being woke as Africa, they the world champions or the second and third place getters in particular sports aren't competing. So how can an athlete measure themselves accurately? I'm happy for Zoe Hobbs, but she's not competing against the first, second, and third placeholders of that event globally ranked. I'm not sure and personally, the New Zealand team sports, as you know, have the big Aotearoa on the side, and they have a karakia every time they have breakfast or a haka. It's kind of bizarre. It's everything but sport. I don't know if you've noticed that. I haven't watched it on TV, but you've seen the clip, the snips on occasion on the news. It's kind of like a giant human rights event, not really a sporting event.
0: Maybe we're getting old. Maybe that's the culture of them today. Do you think? Do you think they appreciate that?
1: They do. If I was an athlete, can be the next morning. The last thing I want to do is have a haka outside my bedroom window. Yeah, it's interesting that they've got a history of Keystone Cops corruption. I remember in 2010 when they were in India, they hired all these Indian maids to clean the chalets. They took all the uniforms. They never turned back up to work the next day. And the New Zealand Chargé d'Affaires, who was in charge of it, kind of mentioned it. And the Indians took great abundance. They said it was the corruption, which they did. They literally, contractors took the money, they didn't complete the facilities. But I think the Olympics and the World Games are the key events that we need to focus our attention on. The hyperbole about it is bizarre. But yeah, and I think Paul Henry obviously had his famous dick shit comment there in 2010. But,
0: all right.
1: And Ryan Fox, by the way.
0: Okay, right. Thank you, Sean. Now, we also on. Could I just ask the question of everybody of you too? It's a question that our guest, Don Brash, answered, and that was, well, did he? What is wrong with national? And he diagnosed it as being those particular events. Why is national not getting to a position where it could easily lead the coalition to ascend to a election within 100 days' time. And I'd be very interested in getting your views on that. Listen, just on Zoe Hobbs as well, people have been quiet. She's won either the third or the fourth best 100-metre time for a woman this year so far. Okay, all right. So that's true, and good on her. It is the 18th fastest time by a current female athlete. And just to put it into some perspective, the top 10, I've got to share this with you because this is just amazing as a country. Zoe Hobbs has run the 18th fastest 100 metre for a woman of current athletes, all right? So of current woman, this is not past records, this is of current athletes who are still competing. She has run the 18th fastest 100 metres. But I'm just going through this. There are 1, 2, 3, 4, 5, 6, 7 7 Jamaicans, Jamaican women, currently still running, who have run faster than her. That's extraordinary. What a country they must be. And the top is, as Peter Williams mentioned, Ardesia Hodge, who also comes from the British Virgin Islands, who has got the best time in the world by a long way, 10.6, but God, good God, 10.6. But she is not running in the 100 metres either. Having said that, good God, you can only beat her, you're sitting in front of you. And it's nice for her to win. And I share that as well. My problem isn't with Zoe Hobbs or her achievement. My problem is with the hyperbole, which is not shared, apparently, if you are a white, male, heterosexual athlete or sports person in this country. Don't know why. Right. Mel, welcome to the show. Good morning to you.
2: Hey, Michael. Good to talk to you. So, regards to national, I think they promised two things. One was to get the economy up and running again for everybody. And two was to end co-governance. And in my opinion, they failed on both of those key issues. And I keep harping on about the finance minister, Nicola Willis, only because it's her job and responsibility to incentivise or build up the economy for people to, you know, be inspired and whatever it takes, you know, to get it going. And she hasn't done that. She hasn't grown the economy at all. In fact, what she's done is she's gone shopping and she's spent more money and we haven't really got anything to show for it. So that's my opinion on that.
0: There's only two ways to make money. To balance the books, sorry. One is to make more money. So in other words, create an economy in which you are deriving more taxation if you're the government of the day. And the other is just simply to stop spending. What areas? Mm-hmm. The economy is being kept alive currently by a combination of tourism and rural activities, agriculture, horticulture, viticulture. What other areas? We know the straitened international environment in which New Zealand's trading. Where would you have cut money in the last 3 years that would make an appreciable difference to the New Zealand budget?
2: Well, the thing is, as an ordinary person, I don't know because I don't have the information at hand. And what I'm saying is, like, we've got a country full of, smart people, hopefully. New Zealand First has got some smart people in it and all of that. So what I'm calling for

0: our lifetime are the four huge achievements in New Zealand sport.
1: Right.
0: I don't know what you take
1: Ryan Fox didn't. Yeah, but Ryan Fox didn't. I mean, he's getting coverage now because he's back in the country and he's available and all that sort of stuff. But Television New Zealand didn't think that. They thought that the World Cup that particular night was the most important thing, and even then they even gave him desultory. Do you feel that there is a discrimination in the way in which our broadcasters look at our athletes as well and how they report sport in this country, Paul?
0: Didn't even have to ask me the question. He's a white cis male. What did you expect?
1: Yeah.
0: Disgusting. Quite frankly, the rest of the world, not our media, were all over it.
1: Mm.
0: You've got more. Ryan Fox was getting more kudos from the British media, American media, than he was from our own. That tells you something, doesn't it?
1: It really does.
0: Tells you something about our whether it be politics, sport, there is an agenda, my friend.
1: Thank you, Paul. Thank you, and I don't disagree with you. Michael, says Graham, failure to honour the commitment to end co-governance is what I believe was the major failing. New Zealanders have a visceral loathing of politicians who dupe them, says Graham. Yeah, I understand that. But and so if I was one of those people who is upset, I'd transferring my vote now to either ACT or New Zealand First. So I'm a national voter. I was hoping you'd get rid of co-governance. You're not. No, but here's the question. National support is so badly that they've got to be leaking across the aisle too, don't they? So it's not, they're not just losing support to New Zealand First and ACT, otherwise the centre-right still wouldn't be in any trouble, would it? I mean, it would still be in a position where it was at the last election where, well, that's simply matching all those votes in between still the centre-right. The centre-right is in great danger of losing this election. And if the Opportunity Party, when I say if, when the Opportunity Party get 5% on the election day, it is likely that that would mean that the centre-left would be in a position, not a strong position, but a position, to form a new government in 100 days' time. Now, that means the National Party is losing support. If it wants to be a centre party, it is meant to look after the centre. So I think that would sort of be the fundamental deal that the centre-right are trying to work out. It's obviously saying, well, you guys are the right-wing party, so off you go. We'll look after the centre. But can I just ask, that they're bleeding across the other side. So why? That's the first thing. The second thing is, listen, I know we all have issues about co-governance, but can I tell you now, that is not what is occupying that particular issue with most households in this country. They don't come home every day and say, oh, those effing Maoris, they're taking over this again. Or I see, you know, our power bills have gone up against, that'll be that co-governance stuff. No. They're worried about, geez, I've actually got to pay this electricity bill. Have you seen the electricity bill? Oh my God, look at the rates demand. It's just gone up to this. Or, holy crap, I'm trying to actually buy the groceries for the kids. At the same time, their wages or their salaries are not going up. So the cost of living, I would argue, is the greater driver of voting behaviour. But I could be wrong. Often am. What do you think? 0800 33 2283, text 5050. It is 2 minutes to 12.
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4: It's freedom of speech to say things with which other people disagree. And then you would find some of the left wing, and there were quite a lot of left wing about then, still now, would demonstrate, would try to stop that person from speaking. And then you would find that if the club still wanted that person to speak, people in authorities, sometimes in university, would say, well, now look, there'll only be trouble if you get that person in, and the police will have to come and have trouble. Don't cause trouble. That way, freedom dies. Someone wrote a book here called The Closing of the American Mind. Problems started on campuses in the United States. I was quite utterly shocked when I found letters sometimes from the fellows of universities saying, we accept the view of these students. If they don't want to listen to a speaker, they should have the right to stop him from coming. Now, for that, to me,

0: intellectual freedom to say whatever they wanted to say and teach. The freedom they demanded, they must extend to others. But it's fighting for freedom of speech, for freedom of worship, fighting those who would whittle it away bit by bit, who think that they know all the answers.
1: We shall fight on the beaches. We shall fight on the landing grounds. We shall fight in the fields and in the streets. We shall fight in the hills. We shall never surrender.
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3: Plunkett, Unchained.
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1: In this update, there's been a 5.7 magnitude earthquake 10 kilometres south of Gisborne region's Te Araroa. GeoNet's automatic report says it struck just after 8:30 this evening, 37 kilometres deep. Thousands of people have already reported they've felt the earthquake, described as strong. New Zealand First's newest announced candidates defending leader Winston Peters' controversial comments towards a Chinese MP. In a debate on Wednesday, Mr. Peters told Lawrence Junan, a New Zealand citizen who moved here as a child in 1994, to go home. Former Defence Minister Ron Mark, who was announced as the party's Wairarapa candidate today, says during a debate in 2015, he told South Korean-born MP Melissa Lee to go home if she didn't like New Zealand culture. Mr. Mark says he doesn't have a problem with Mr. Peters' comment.
2: Harden up. Get with the program. Sometimes you need to hear the truth.
1: The ACT Party's cracking down on badly behaved students, but a principal says they're using a band-aid. ACT's policy would back teachers who use reasonable force to remove disruptive students and make suspensions mandatory for assaults. Leader David Seymour says early intervention hasn't worked despite multi-million dollar investments. But Albany Senior High School principal Claire Amos says that's out of touch, with more teacher aides and psychologists needed.
3: I see our job as school leaders to be keeping our young people in school, not pushing them out of school. I want them there to feel connected, and I want them there to be learning.
1: Researchers say rising deer numbers are an increasing problem because they damage and eat young native trees. Canterbury University Emeritus Professor David Norton says we need a nationally coordinated strategy balancing the value deer provide against urgent control needs in high priority zones. Professor Norton says we have to deal with it now.
4: It's not something we can just sort of forget about. We're seeing decline. In the forests I go tramping in, a lot of them are just hollow. There's just nothing between the ground and the canopy.
1: That's news.
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0: If I appear slightly distracted at the moment, it is because I am. Dying people often are. This hour, we'll be coming up and talking very shortly to Shane Jones over the latest information that 3 years after the decision to end oil and gas exploration in this country, a ban that was announced was lifted as part of the coalition agreement, the first offshore oil exploration permit has been granted to the Australian firm NZ Energy, a 12-year permit to look for oil in the Taranaki Basin. So I'll be talking to Shane Jones about that and what else, which is, you know, we need to find a lot of oil and a lot of gas, but a lot of gas really quickly. Shane Jones coming up this hour. In the meantime, 0800 33 22 83, text 5050. Jeff, welcome to the show. Good afternoon to you.
1: Good afternoon, Michael. What a great show as normal. And that interview you had with Don Brash was really interesting. I think he made a lot of very good points. There's nothing to disagree with anything he said. I mean, the National Party is just like soggy, damp, limp-wristed, woke pack of idiots, I think. But in terms of what they have not done in following their promises before the last election, I think the two main things you were talking about was like the economy and the Maorification. And I think you could make an excuse about the economy. It's not easy to get an economy going, as you obviously know. But, I mean, you know, you tweak a bit of this, you get a bit of manufacturing made easier, and then something comes in, you're tweaking all the time in the plan or the hope that a tweak here and there will lead to a result later on, you know. Okay. But with the Maorification, there is no excuse for not doing it, because all you have to do is pass regulations and laws. All you have to do is say, pull your bloody head in, we're not going to put up with this any longer. Click. Thank you.
0: Why do you think they haven't done that, though? Yeah, okay.
1: Now, it's impossible to say why they haven't done it. Obviously, well, okay, possibly there are sort of backroom dealings going on with people who have a vested interest in the Maorification of our country, possibly. And that would probably be the main reason. I mean, there must be a lot of backhanders flying backwards and forwards all over the place to have a situation where a party just simply does not do the simple thing. And as I said before, if you're trying to get an economy going, that's a hell of a different thing, because there are so many variables. Whereas with this one, all you have to do is write some regulations and put out some public statements and say, unequivocally, we are not putting up with this any longer. This is one country, one people. Everybody has an equal say and an equal vote. Now, that's not difficult. So why the hell haven't they done it?
0: I'm assuming because, this is a sort of a political assumption, that they don't want to move away from their Chris Finlayson, John Key, Simon Powell view that Maori have a special place in New Zealand policymaking. What do you think?
1: Yes, I don't know about the personalities. Whenever I hear this,
0: well, sorry, okay,
1: this, name,
0: okay, was the national government
1: Finlayson,
0: between 2000.
1: Sort of gag.
0: Between 2008 and 2017, as you know, they entered into a formal coalition when they didn't need to, with Te Pāti Māori.
1: With the Māori Party.
0: And it would seem to me deliberately to ensure that they could then get, if you like, an entrance point into the Maori vote. Because and the sort of view was, Jeff, that Te Pāti Māori is not Labour, so therefore the enemy of Labour is our friend, will go and take on Te Pāti Māori. I think, and so that was the thinking, I'm sure, at the time. But they then became very strong supporters of co-governance, didn't they, between that period?
1: Yes, and I'm not sure that the reason for getting into the in coalition with the Maoris was about safety against Labour at all. I actually think that in the background thinking of the leaders of the National Party at that time, there was a view about white man bad, colonial bad, New Zealand should be Aotearoa, let's stop all this, blah, blah, blah, and give the Maoris control. Okay, it may not have been voiced exactly like that, but that's the background thinking. And it's ridiculous. It is absolutely ridiculous. My wife is Indian, and I have lots of Indian friends and family, and Chinese as well. And they're looking at the whites in this country and going, what the hell are they doing to the country?
0: Okay.
1: Yeah.
0: All right.
1: We've got to step on the gas.
0: I understand what you're saying. I also think, though, that this election is more likely to be won in the grocery aisle than it is necessary on the Marae, if you know what I mean. I don't know what your circumstances are, but do you feel that the cost of living is impositional upon you?
1: Yes, I can feel it slightly rising, and you look at the grocery bill and you go, but I think I'm lucky enough because I'm semi-retired and I've still got a little bit of income. But I really feel sorry for people who are on high mortgages or paying rents that's going up and up and up and up. And I think it would be a really, really difficult time to be, 38 years old with a mortgage, facing unemployment, your industry. Yeah. It would be really hard. But, I can understand that. But unless we solve the social, racial problems, then there's not really going to be, I don't think, any chance of solving the economic problems.
0: All right. Okay. Thank you, Jeff. Your views, Bryce, from Brisbane. Welcome to the show. Good on you. Good to have you here, Bryce.
2: Yeah, good. Thanks, Michael. I'm just going to keep this relatively quick. I'm not going to talk about the election stuff. First of all, I just want to start off with, you gave me the best laugh of the week the other day. Listening to the show. Oh, that was when you concluded that chat with the data center guy. I watched it on YouTube and I just laughed my head off. And brilliantly done, sir. I really appreciated that. Best laugh of the week.
0: Yeah, I'm sorry. Unfortunately...
2: No, don't be sorry about it. The guy was being a dick. He was being a dick. Sorry. Mm-hmm. You got him to talk about data centers and he wanted to bang on about what is clearly a joke. And you treated him with the contempt, quite frankly, it deserved. I'm sure he's a very nice guy, but he's very clearly lefty. Now, just on the Commonwealth Games, we'll move away from that because I don't know.
0: You're in Australia at the moment. Yeah, I mean,
2: I live in,
0: I think you've won virtually every medal, with the exception of Zoe Hobbs.

0: to get out of the deal. And then the Commonwealth Committee had to go scratching around looking for a replacement in a hurry. So I think that's something that people probably ought to keep in mind as well, because I think that did a lot of damage to particularly Victoria, Melbourne, as a sporting capital. If they, you know, they have the facilities, they could have hosted it. The Commonwealth Games Committee were being very accommodating to them. Initially, they wanted to have the deal was that they spread it around the Victoria and the, you know, and the smaller centres and stuff. And then Victoria said, "Oh, no, it's going to be expensive." And the Commonwealth Games Committee said, "Oh, that's okay. You can, you've got all the stuff there in Melbourne. We're happy for you to just do it all in Melbourne." And then Dan Andrews pulled the rug in the fashion that he did, which I thought was appalling. And that's why we've got it in Glasgow at the moment.
1: All right. No. I remember that. Where did it go to? Birmingham, didn't it? Did it go somewhere?
0: Glasgow.
1: So this is the one that you should be hosting. Is that the one?
0: The Victoria. Yeah. They tried to get it. I think they wanted Sunshine, Gold Coast to host it and stuff like that. But everyone said no. Brisbane said no, just because, you know, late notice, all that sort of stuff. And it would have been a nightmare. But that was the background to all that. Thank you very much.
1: Thanks, Bryce. Bye. Nice to talk to you again. Okay, Bryce from Brisbane. The Aussies aren't talking about with God. I'm not surprised. What would you talk about? They've won 47 gold medals, Josh. 47. I mean, they're winning too many, if you know what I mean. So what's your news story? What's your sports story? It'd be a different, oh, so-and-so's won the gold, along with 46 other Australians. By nature, with everybody else, Canada's won 14 and England's won 12. So 47 to 14 to 12, we've won three. Oh, don't go to Australia at the moment. You know what they like about things like this. All right. Now, yesterday, the information came through that after banning oil and gas exploration in this country, and he was on the stage when it was announced, in actual fact, our next guest, Resource Minister Shane Jones, is absolutely cock-a-hoop that it is back and that the government has granted Australian firm NZ Energy a 12-year permit to look for oil in the Taranaki Basin, which probably isn't going to save us in the meantime, but it doesn't matter. We need to find gas in particular really quickly. But nonetheless, the Resource Minister announced the petroleum permit. It covers a 540 square area east of the Coupe gas field, so I guess it's in the same area roughly as we've had, and it's a major milestone. To celebrate that and tell us what else we might expect, the Minister for Resources joins us now, Shane Jones. Great to have you on the show again, Shane. Thank you so much for joining us.
2: A day to rejoice.
1: A day to rejoice. Well, it's a long time between drinks. How much, the ban was announced, what? The ban was announced, 2018? Is it how far we've got to go back?
2: Correct.
1: So in that 8 years, now that was only for new, there was still some exploration that was happening. I think, in New Zealand at that time. The permits that had been granted were still explored, etc. I'm not being nasty here. Have we ever found oil really enough to actually make us happy?
2: Right. There were a set of negotiations taking place related to the coastline slightly north of you, I suspect, Michael, in what they call the Canterbury Basin. And they were about to sign the dotted line and take it to the next step, would have been a substantial capital investment in that area. And out of the blue, the oil and gas ban was announced. And those parties picked up their tent, buggered off, and have never been back.
1: Right, okay.
2: Secondly, this pertains to a site that is locally called Kaheru, which is a Māori word for a spade.

0: Dig Baby Dig. Now, what they're doing is they're amassing all the info, and there's some terribly experienced and hugely bright people, and then they're going to take it to the next stage. But the question, as I understand you're asking, yeah, but Shane, how long is all of this going to take? And in the short term, mate, we are still ploughing through short-term applications from the $200 million, not to confuse your listeners, that the Cabinet made available 18 months ago for short-term de-risking and crowding in other capital and whatnot for those wells and those sites around Taranaki where we know there is residual gas. So there's two streams of activity. There's the announcement that you and I are talking about, and then there's applications which will turn into genuine geological engineering activity in the short to medium term, funded out of the $200 million.
1: As you made the point yesterday, exploration doesn't guarantee a discovery, but if you don't explore, you're not going to discover it. Is this our best prospect, or are there other areas in New Zealand that we think oil and gas are available or possible from?
0: Well, I was told that in 1961 they discovered the oil and gas by accident, certainly the gas, over there in Taranaki. And what it reflects is if we're prepared to continue looking within the five big sites, that's Taranaki Deep, Tairawhiti, I think there's one called Pegasus, the mythical winged horse, which apparently is a symbol of creative imagination, which you and I should bear in mind over the next 3 years. And then there's the Great Southern Basin, and there's the Canterbury Basin. Now, what I'm told, mate, is the ones where geologically there's the greatest potential, there's been a lot of exploratory work, and people are of the view the gas is there, but it's the engineering and the economics is down your neck of the woods. I mean, I'm not quite sure how to answer a lot of my critics when they say, you're wasting your time, it's going to take too long, there's nothing there, the place is as dry as a bone. But, you know, I mean, if we're going to crowd in capital, and in most cases people are going to use their own money, I can't understand why that's a bad thing, why people should be shooting that down.
1: The Norwegians, of course, discovered oil and gas and made an economy out of it, basically, transformed an economy. There is a movement internationally, as you well know, to go away from all fossil fuels. Our dependence upon fossil fuels, though, in your view, will remain for what, years, decades, generations?
0: Yeah, I was born in 1959, and we're still going to be using it in 2049, 59, certainly for whatever's left of my lifetime. And because, like, riddle me this. Okay, let's just imagine there are people who don't want us using coal or gas for electricity purposes, okay? Okay, well, name me a river that's got massive flow, and you know the South Island better than I do, that we can dam. And show me where, if we can't even get Santana nailed down in a quick form with a fast track, how the hell are we ever going to dam a big river and reinvent the Clyde or something like that? So as long as Kiwis don't want that outcome, we're burning coal and we're looking for gas.
1: Yeah, that's right. It's an either or. You're absolutely right. And as we both know, the Project Aqua, which was to continue to put dams on the Waitaki River, along with the three that are already there, was stymied by the environmentalists and by the Liberal left, and we will regret that forever. Is it a prospect, in your view, that we could, I mean, and we should, be looking at new hydro development and dam projects in New Zealand?
0: Well, I'm going to campaign on it. I've got a mandate from our party. I've got a mandate from our caucus to pursue affordable and secure energy. You know, when the rain comes, no one owns the rain. God delivers the rain upon saint and sinner in equal proportion. And a hell of a lot of it flows down the Waipounamu and pees into the Pacific Ocean. I just think that we're at a point that we're not going to recover the competitive advantage we had unless we've got affordable energy. So obviously a future government has to make a call. I think the only way to do these big projects is with bespoke legislation, spend 18 months taking that legislation around New Zealand, and the sovereignty of Parliament will speak. We're the supreme law body. That's it. I just have my severe doubts that it would never happen through RMA. And even if we can rely on Fast Track, I fear that the Fast Track conveners, they tend to attract people that are doubting Thomas's about these big development trade-offs. So to me, it's a legitimate thing to go and campaign on. Okay, we're having a few small hydro interventions down into Waipounamu in your neck of the woods. But if you're talking about a big kind of Onslow scale investment and intervention, then it's worth campaigning on. But it's not the only one. There's geothermal, as you know. Winston Peters has already announced the $1 billion, which is not exclusively oil and gas for your listeners. What he said was his scope to look at the storage under in the subsurface and to turbocharge geothermal. And I dare say, to borrow your expression, Michael, these are contributions to a longer conversation. And if the longer conversation says, well, what about bioenergy and what about other things, then I'm all cool with that, mate. But we've got to be heading towards an outcome, and the outcome is affordable energy, diverse sorts of energy, and securing our nation.
1: I didn't mean to get into this, but I mean the affordability. People are getting their electricity bills at the moment this winter and causing sharp intakes of breath and having to defer other bills to pay them. Are you also be taking to this election, if the centre-right is re-elected, and to the coalition agreement, something that in actual fact looks at the cost structure of electricity in this country?
0: Yeah, well, the cost structure can be dealt with by options such as the Crown should be the monopoly buyer of energy in New Zealand. You know as well as I do that the reason that power prices, Mike Hoskins finally woken up to it, scoot right up to $800, $300, $400, probably takes $6 a unit to create it, quite frankly, out of water. But it's the market-based system where everyone gets paid the same rate as it costs at the most expensive unit of generation. It's the opposite of going to get a mortgage. You and I are going to look for a cheap mortgage. Well, I do anyway. Hopefully, I never have to get any more mortgages. However, with 8 kids and 23 mokopunas, God only knows. So those types of changes, Michael, they have to be campaigned on. And I just hope and pray that when Winston negotiates post-election, providentially speaking, that the parties we engage with realise that we're deadly serious. I mean, we can't afford this enfeebled piecemeal approach, kind of, I don't know, a political version of a sort of 17-year-old boy too afraid to ask the maiden in the corner of the hall to come up and have a dance and let the night unfold.
1: Okay. So oil and gas is long-term, obviously. We haven't got it today. We haven't got it tomorrow. In the immediate term, we've got the energy supply that we have. Can I just add something else into there? I had a truncated conversation this week on the issue of data centres in this country. There's a big one, again, just south of me in Southland that's going on under Datagrid. There are a number of applications, as I understand it, probably you've seen them in terms of fast track data centres in this country. They consume an awful lot of electricity. Do we have the capacity to meet that demand as well as provide reasonably priced electricity for all New Zealanders and manufacturers as well?
0: Well, I've been told that the one in the South Island, which by the way does have its legal rights, so I'm philosophically disposed to defending whether it's you, Remy down the South Island, Meridian Energy, if you've got your legal rights, I don't want to have those legal rights summarily stripped from anyone. But I would say this. These data centres, you can look at them two ways. number one, they're a key contribution to geopolitical certainty in terms of sovereignty of our own data. And that's something that does chime. However, how many other investments can we tolerate on a scale of Rio that has the effect of constantly, or if not permanently, influencing the cost of energy? So it's not tolerable to say, oh, well, we'll build another wind farm or a host of solar farms. The cost of energy, Michael, is determined at the last 15% of what we call firming power. You and I have had this discussion before. And where does firming power come from? Firming power comes from your coal-fired power station, your gas-fired power station, or the ability to extract electricity by spilling water, for sort of figuratively speaking. And the people who own those assets, they set the cost that you and I pay of electricity, and they also, quite frankly, dominate whether industry lives or dies in New Zealand. Now, in California, I'm told, Michael, and other places in the US, they've invested heavily in battery storage. I'm not across that, mate, whether it's actually happened here in New Zealand, but if people want to do it and they think there's a case there for some arbitrage, fill your boots. But I'm not interested any longer in facilitating massive consumers of energy unless they're going to do something about expanding the supply of energy so the rest of society doesn't go broke trying to keep warm or develop goods and services.
1: Well, and on that, the Australian government in the last week, I think, has come up under Albanese with particular proposals about future data centre development in the United in Australia. Is that something that you would consider for New Zealand as well? Because we don't have an overall regulatory body just for data centres, or even a particular government policy, do we?
0: Well, the one that I've been reading up on, and the advisors in my office have had a look at it as well, is what the Singaporeans have done. Now, the Singaporeans don't have a source of indigenous energy like you and I have. The Singaporeans are literally an island nation. They have, however, raced ahead, distilled a strategy, distilled a plan, created some guardrails, so they're in charge of their own data. And I don't know how you feel. I'm always a bit of a doubting Thomas whenever we talk about strategies, and I'm sort of, I suppose, wanting to be that kind of dude who's responsible for delivery. But Winston did say that I think he's right, that you can't have a plan about AI unless you've got a good strategy about energy. The two, given that they rely both on water, I'm told, the correct temperature, and a hell of a lot of power. So I dare say a strategy will be necessary.
1: Okay. And finally, I've noticed criticism, and so will have you. It's the campaign, it's 100 days ago, the election, etc. There is a suggestion that New Zealand First were part of, in 2018, that decision was made by Jacinda Ardern, and that you could have stopped it as a party. Now, you were there at the time. You'll be aware of the background. What is your response to that allegation?
0: Oh, I think the best response is the truth, which is a rare commodity when recounting political history. But the truth of the matter is, and the records will show this, to the extent the records record accurately what happened on the day, the then Minister of Energy came and gave a verbal briefing to Cabinet. And that verbal briefing said that she was not of a view to carry on allocating any more permits. However, a Cabinet paper would be furnished, and through that process, the Cabinet would sign off. So about 2.5 hours later, Jacinda and Megan then dash out, make their captain's call. There was no Cabinet paper. The Cabinet paper came much later. Then I say to you, in all honesty, okay, so I was on the stage, and I got to tell you, mate, I had no bloody idea that's what they were doing. But anyway, that's now a matter of history. The matter then turned on, okay, do you bring the government down on an issue like that? Well, obviously, we chose not to. But it was a salutary lesson of what can go wrong if you abandon the tried and true constitutional processes.
1: Would you say that your coalition government in 20, or the coalition agreement that you negotiated in 2023 and the formulation of that was in part informed by those sorts of surprises?
0: Yeah, but also I would say that the coalition agreement and the way in which Winston and I guess whoever was representing the Tories finally put it together was framed initially by them, but then Winston, being the lawyer, he reframed it. And probably put a great deal of effort into, in a finicky way, recording what were the understandings during the negotiations. Mm. You can't sign off, you can't foresee every eventuality. And you've heard me say this before, I think it's one of the innovations of our public law or constitutional law, the strength of coalition agreements. And Helen Clark, for example, and I think Chippy more recently has said that they don't want any more of those because the tail kind of controls the canine creature.
1: Yeah.
0: But history's pretty unkind, mate, to small parties. If you do not argue your corner, maintain a level of visibility and relevance, then you're assimilated in the minds of the public to the big party. So what's the point of me voting for you? I should just vote for the big party.
1: Which raises sort of, you're talking about an energy deficit there for a wee while. And I'll circle back to that if I may. The issue of nuclear energy, you're talking about dams, but also of nuclear. Small nuclear plants now exist throughout Europe. I think France as a country is wholly reliant upon them, and it has met their energy deficit. In a funny sort of way, they're actually quite environmentally friendly, or certainly emissions friendly anyhow. Is there any prospect or thought that you've given as the Minister of Resources to encouraging nuclear energy, or at least having the debate and re-entering this discussion?
0: Yeah, we had a remit I think a year ago. It didn't really fire. The remit was fairly innocuous, i.e. to begin the exploration of bespoke modular kind of nuclear power stations, for want of a better word. I do think, though, given the attitude and the gotcha prejudices of the modern media, I just wonder if it's a generation younger than my good self that's going to pick that up. Because I say again, mate, unless we're going to roll out Project Aqua again, or we're going to roll out Project Onslow, or we're going to build two or three more coal-fired power stations as backup, what are you going to do? Okay, we can have some more solar, we can have some more wind, and we can even have bioenergy. God knows it may represent an option for this vast sprawling forest resource that you and I have as Kiwis. And the Japanese, as you know, are withdrawing from a lot of their investments in New Zealand related to forestry. Why? Because the power's too expensive. So I'm up, if you're asking me, you know, where do I stand personally on the issue, I'm up for sort of fostering a debate. But whether or not it's the top of the pops that remains to be seen, Michael.
1: Yeah, so in other words, you're arguing it could strangle itself, if you like, amongst the high wires of New Zealand's rather high moral tone on the fact that we are nuclear free. But we certainly need the debate. All right, listen, Shane, thank you very much for that. I look forward to talking with you again in the future. I appreciate your time this afternoon.
0: Thank you very much. Bye.
1: Okay. The Minister for Resources, cock-a-hoop, I have to say, over the announcement of oil and gas exploration. It won't solve the immediate problem, though. And at the moment, I've been warned by too many commentators now, including the Transpower chairman. If we're going to electrify this country, we certainly do not have the electricity to do so. Data centres add to that particular stress and strain. I'm not against them or for them. I'm just asking where we're going to get the energy from. And the cost of electricity now for all of us is prohibitive, both for businesses in this country and certainly for households. God, I know. I looked at my last electricity bill this month and I went, you are joking. But I wasn't, and I've got to pay it. It is 18 minutes to one.
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2: The Right Honourable Winston Peters, leader of New Zealand First, invites you and your family to his public meeting in Masterton on Sunday, the 2nd of August. 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You can find out more about New Zealand First public meetings at nzfirst.nz. That's nzfirst.nz. 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
7: It was an interesting conversation because there's a lot more we need to be talking about in terms of electricity and power generation in this country, full stop. And you can see he's wary of actually even raising nuclear because of a perception 100 days before an election. But gee, can I just say, I will be. And I will be because we don't have enough electricity and we've got to find solutions now. And I'll tell you what, right in my electorate, there is the Waitaki River. It's got three dams on it that were created in what, the 70s? Yeah, 60s and 70s. And the Benmore, Aviemore and Waitaki. And the idea was Meridian, I think, had it to carry on building more dams down the Waitaki River as a sequence. Why, you wouldn't, beyond me. It was called Project Aqua, if you remember. I think it was the start of the century. And it tangled in the high wires of environmental concerns. A whole series of people didn't even live there. Suddenly got very upset about the Lower Waitaki River. Can I tell you, the Lower Waitaki River has no value at all. Zero. It's not a particularly pretty river. And it is only useful for drawing water from for our irrigation purposes, essentially. So God knows why they wanted to save that lower river. It was just pathetic. But governments of the day bowed to all the environmentalists living in Auckland, Wellington and Christchurch. Well, those people paying their electricity bills now, I hope they're happy. Mark, welcome to the show. Good afternoon to you.
8: Yeah, I wanted to put a question to the listeners. I can't really sort of find the answer to it, but I'd like to know from the electricity companies what percentage of their profits comes from households, because I get the distinct feeling we're getting divided and conquered by these power companies.
7: Good point.
8: Where companies like Rio Tinto are probably paying 10% of what we pay.
7: Yeah.
8: And I'm just wondering what the level of, I guess it's, maybe it's the wrong term, rapaciousness that the government or the power companies are putting on to households. And it is a big part of cost of living. I think just anecdotally, you know, people are finding it difficult to pay their power bills. And to me, we do need a resolution. I heard the Chloe Swarbrick for the Greens positing, you know, similar to what I said about a power company, but differently in the fact that she wasn't really interested in lowering the cost of power. She's more interested in getting more generation of green energy, which sort of, you know, it almost rubs up against their policy of, you know, people need to be able to afford to live type thing. And I don't think any political party is really addressing the cost of living crisis, and that's the one thing I feel like National have been too timid about. They haven't really taken on the challenges. And at the moment, we have a political and economic system that is failing us, really. What's happening is when our interest rates, rather Reserve Bank, go lower, and people are supposedly got more money. What's happening is the monopoly suppliers, the supermarkets, the banks, the energy companies, all and the councils are deciding, oh, okay, there's more money in the economy now. We're going to raise our prices. And the government can't control that or hasn't controlled that. So what happens then? It's not just the inflation we get. By increasing that inflation again, it's actually increasing the cost of borrowing again. So you're getting a yo-yo effect, and it's making the Reserve Bank's monetary policy impotent, because the private sector isn't getting a look in anymore, because when they do drop those interest rates, it's getting sucked up by the increase in monopoly, basically rents.
7: National has provided some partial answer to that. If you remember, they've boosted that. Is it family boost payment? It was meant to be temporary, but they've decided to carry on with it. For those, and I don't know, there'll be those of you who withdraw it, love to hear from you on it. But it seems to me that, so that's a taxpayer or tax relief for those who are earning wages and salaries. I think it's under 70, but it's based upon how many children you've got at home and things like that, and household income. But, and here's the but, it was interesting they chose to go that way, which was, we will give a certain group of people who we think are struggling, will be struggling under cost of living, a bit of tax relief there, rather than addressing the reasons why those people are struggling. You know what I mean? In terms of electricity prices, food prices, local rates and things like that. So wrong policy answer to the same imperatives, I would have thought, Mark.
8: Well, I just think that, Chloe Swarbrick sort of was, it was the Opportunity Party's member, actually, and they put a question to her about, these high prices, monopoly-like supermarkets, and she goes, oh, the Commerce Commission should be able to deal with this. And I'm going, you're freaking kidding me. Yeah. If that's your solution to the problem that we've got, of the Commerce Commission being pressed to actually solve these problems. The Commerce Commission is one of the most useless organisations. I think you said the human rights organisation. I'd say the Commerce Commission could take the gold medal at the useless public-owned companies or whatever entities in New Zealand, because they are toothless, and that's what's worse. They're worse than useless because they spend all this money on investigations on what we know as monopolies, and we pay ridiculous prices at the supermarket. We pay ridiculous prices for power, and council rates are going up with no controls. And we've got no mechanism to actually go, well, we're getting screwed here as consumers, and the government is not doing, or no party is doing anything about that. That's why we've got a cost of living crisis, because
7: No one's addressing. You're absolutely right, Mark. I made a speech about that just recently. No one's addressing the reasons why we've got a cost of living crisis. Good on you, Pete. Welcome to the show.
9: You're sounding good, Michael. I don't know if you're feeling it, but you're sounding a lot better.
7: A shitload, can I just say, of of medication. Including that I've taken a double dose this morning of that Studio Ephedrine Night and Day.
9: Of the pee. On the pee.
7: So I took a double dose, all right? But you haven't seen me cough up my lungs a couple of times.
9: All right.
7: I'm sitting in a corner just over there. And also I've got an inhaler, which you haven't seen as well. And apparently I'm a bit lightheaded now because I think I've taken too much of the inhaler.
9: Oh, no. At least you sound good.
7: Well, I'll die at 1:05, if that's any consolation to you.
9: Well, you can't, or we're in trouble. So you need to hold in there. But you are sounding good, even though I guess it's all drug-fueled. I just hope you don't go on a pee-fueled rampage, perhaps, with the...
7: going on one of those, but I don't think I've got the testosterone.
9: Yeah, it seems to me that I don't know if these public-private electricity situations we've gotten ourselves into has actually helped. Like, when we sold the dams, you know, 49% or whatever, I thought, oh, that'll be better for us because we'll bring experts in and they'll run them better than they had been run. But I actually don't know if that's better for us as a country. Like, I kind of feel like now we're in this trap that we like the revenue coming to us as a country, but actually it's kind of revenue that the government's, the government's not trying to save money. It doesn't seem to want to save money. So the revenue's coming to us. They are dishing it out to people, but actually a lot of people are still kind of suffering. And now if you want to change that, you have to fight giant pension funds from different countries. I can't really recall when we did own them. Will we, in your opinion, were we better or not?
7: Well, I'm just trying to work that out, actually. You've really set a really good question. Oh, you're asking me now. That's a bit unfair, isn't it? I mean, man, completely under the weather, and you're asking me.
9: I'm sorry, I'll put you under
7: a sort of complex question about the history of electricity production and cost in this country. Okay, well, I'm just going to ask AI, why did the government sell 49%? Well,
9: I think we sold them because we're in debt, right? We're in massive debt, and they said we need to sell something, which I feel is the same way we're going towards our water. It's like we're going to get lots of debt in our water, and we're going to roll them up into big investable units, and then it'll be sold too. But that's just,
7: well, this is what the government wanted to raise. This is what AI have just replied to me. So I love AI for this. The government wanted to, it was headed by John Key and Bill English. The partial privatisation was to fund infrastructure without borrowing. So that they wanted to raise money to invest in modernising schools, upgrading hospitals, building transport infrastructure without taking on new foreign debt. So they sold the 49% of those three gentailers, Genesis, Meridian and Mighty River Power, now Mercury. For that reason, they got $4.3 billion for it. It's not much, really, is it? In fact,
9: no,
7: it's grossly undervalued, I would have thought, but there you go. That's what they got for it.
9: Yeah,
7: so it wasn't designed to make them better. Oh, the theory was that those private investors would then have the opportunity to invest in the improving commercial efficiency and discipline.
9: Yeah.
7: Bollocks.
9: But would we be better, and that's what I wonder now if, are we better to do it as, is it private or, we're going to be milked. So if we bring in private people, we're going to be milked. And they'll want a return on investment. Of course they will, they're a business. So is it better we do it,
7: But this is the reason why you can't tell your gentailers do something in the national interest, because 49% of them is owned by a private investor who's saying, fuck this, excuse my French, I just said that out loud, there you go, that's the thing. The reality is that we want to make as much money as we can for our investors.
9: I want to maximise the return on investment. Yeah.
7: Exactly. Yeah. All right.
9: Well, thanks, okay, Michael. Mate, you do sound good.
7: Okay, thank you very much. Have I got to go, do I, Josh? Is it? I've got to hit this ad break. So thank you for putting up with me today. I'm sorry. As I said, it's been a... I always enjoy your company, so I just want you to know that as well. But I am going to go over there and just die. So it'd be nice to know you. And don't send any flowers. It is 1:03.
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0: News on the platform.
1: In this update, New Zealand First says New Zealanders need to be having more babies. It's announced a Kiwi Kids Fund, which would give citizen families $5,000 a year for the first 3 years of their first three children's lives. It would be tax-free and not means-tested. Party leader Winston Peters says we need to be boosting our declining birth rate. Mr. Peters says it's essential investment in our demographic future.
2: We estimate this policy to cost around $400 million for the third year once the full cycle is established.
1: A principal says a one-size-fits-all approach would not work when managing a classroom. The ACT Party is vowing to give teachers the legal power to remove disruptive students using reasonable force. It would fine parents who did not engage with schools over repeated behaviour and make stand-downs or suspensions mandatory for assaults. Albany Senior High School principal Claire Amos says schools already have zero tolerance, but deal with it differently.
3: I worry that if we go for a mandatory, heavy-handed approach, we're actually going to do more harm than good, and it's actually not going to help the root cause.
1: A 5.7 magnitude earthquake struck 10 kilometres south of Te Araroa on the East Cape north of Gisborne about 8:30. GeoNet's report says the quake was at a depth of 40 kilometres. More than 5,000 people have reported feeling the quake, which has been followed by two further shakes measuring around 3. Hopes more electricians will be able to install solar and meet a growing demand. Skills Trades Training's expanding its courses to 5 new regions, enabling electricians to apply for the licence needed to install grid and battery systems. Currently just in Auckland and Christchurch, it includes more than 150 hours of online theory and 2 3-day practical sessions. Electrical product specialist David Kite says there's currently a shortage.
4: We've got about roughly 1,600 solar installers working around New Zealand. Within the next 4 to 5 years, we're going to need an additional 2,500.
1: That's news.
0: Facts. 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Honest conversation.
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0: 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Honest conversation. 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

0: Good morning. It's Friday. We made it. We've got a huge show for you. David Seymour on solar power. I addressed the issue of the China in retard comments by Winston Peters. We're joined by New Zealand First new candidate Napier, the woman who's stepped into the breach after Stuart Nash soiled his political copybook. Takiro Lawrence is with us. Laura McClure MP and James Meagher MP, they join us for Free Speech Fridays. And Rob Beard's got some exciting news. Rob Beard from Beard Brothers Sausages. That's ahead of our Friday fryer with Beard Brothers. It's going to be a great morning. All right, solar power. It's meant to be the way of the future, isn't it? It'll be a great morning. All right, solar power. It's meant to be the way of the future, isn't it? It's meant to allow you to become self-sufficient, live off the grid and all that. But there have been, apparently, a bunch of regulations that have made it bloody difficult to make the move to solar energy. That may change, though, as a result of recommendations to the government on regulations around solar. And the Regulation Minister, David Seymour, is saying this is a great move. He joins us now to discuss it. David, what is it that is changing about regulation or will be changing about regulation with solar power?
1: Good morning, Sean. Well, there's a whole lot of little things, but I'll try and put them into four groups. I mean, one of them is the building consents. There's still a lot of confusion out there. People go through long processes, long delays that they don't need to because it, theoretically there's an exemption from building consents for solar under a certain size, but a lot of people that spoke to the Ministry for Regulation Sector Review on this said, no, it's actually more complicated than that on the ground, so that needs to be cleared up. Second area is resource consents. Again, people having been harassed by their councils, not being able to get the consent or thinking that they need a consent where the council actually shouldn't have told them they needed one, that needs to be cleared up. The third group of things are around the actual electrical connection. Now, it depends on your electricity distribution board, your EDB, like, say, Vector in Auckland. There'll be some people who say, oh, no, we've had a good experience, no problem. There's other people that get 6-7 weeks delay because the EDB won't give them a connection to sell power back into the grid. And so that needs to be standardised. We need to make everywhere in the country as good as the fastest ones. That partly depends on having the data about load capacity on the local network, so you know if there's actually capacity to port more electricity into the grid. And the final thing is plug-in solar, where, you know, people say in Australia, you can just go to Kmart, buy one of these plug-in solar panels, plug it into your wall and start feeding power back into the grid, save yourself money on your electricity bill, which is what this is ultimately all about. You know, I just say if Australians can manage that, why can't we?
0: So why haven't we got plug-in power, plug-in solar?
1: Because like so many things, the government in its infinite wisdom said, well, you know, unlike most devices that suck electricity out, plug-in solar actually exports it back in. And so that means that when you have a plug, it's actually live because it's a source of electricity and you've got these pins sticking out that are live and that could be dangerous. It's like, yep, well, we know that. But ultimately, the reason the Ministry for Regulation exists is to go and listen to the people and say, no, this is a silly rule and

0: needs to be got rid of.
1: Which that's is like putting that's like putting a sign on the bottom of an iron, isn't it? Hot.
0: Well, basically, I mean, I think we have too many stupid rules that, you know, are sort of premised on the idea that people themselves are stupid. I don't buy into that. Some people, no doubt, do silly things sometimes, but it doesn't mean that we all have to be held back by red tape. And I'd say that's one of the things about the Ministry for Regulation is that if you're regulated, then you don't know who to go to, or maybe you feel that telling the regulator that they're enforcing silly rules might not be a good idea because you have a relationship with your regulator.
1: Where
0: Ministry for Regulation, you can go to them, say, here's a silly rule, and if they think there's a case, then they'll go to the rest of whatever government departments.
1: When will all these changes come in?
0: So anywhere from 3 months to 12 months over the next year, basically. There's you know, at least four different departments, councils, Electricity Authority, MB, WorkSafe. And that's part of the issue, right? Like there's about five different organisations that regulate this in some way. Someone's got to corral them all to fix up these rules. So that'll be a process. Everything is, unfortunately, in this life. But we actually know what needs to happen to fix it, and we're going to start doing that.
1: Right. One can presume with this change in regulations, the simplification, that demand for solar panels and solar installations will increase. Can the market meet that demand?
0: Yeah, I'm sure it can. I mean, New Zealand is ultimately a very small part of the global demand for this stuff. And if we reduce the amount of bureaucracy, then the installers here in New Zealand will be able to install that product more rapidly. I just take the view, there'll be people listening saying, oh, why do you care about solar? I don't really care about solar. I care about freedom and choice and letting people do what's best for them, not being held back by stupid rules. And this is a good example of where we can now do that.
1: All right. Do you think it's a stupid rule that Brian Roach has told the PSA not to put up, change the government stickers in public workplaces? A move which I understand today they've said, no, we're not going to stop doing it. We believe it's legal.
0: Well, I just go back to Sir Peter Blake. Is it going to make the boat go faster? So you're a public servant. Your job is to serve the government of the day. That's in the Public Service Act. If you're out there actively saying that you want to serve a different government, then you're not really a public servant anymore. You're a political activist. So Brian Roche is absolutely right. He's doing something that shouldn't even need to be done. And if you've got some activists out there who say that they don't want to be public servants, that they're political activists instead, then that's fine. But my prediction is the government won't change, but there'll be a lot more change for the public service. You know, our party's campaigning on getting down to 18 ministers, 19 departments, and a much smaller, more efficient government, because New Zealanders can't actually afford the one we've got now, especially with this going to carry on.
1: Yeah. Look, the other thing, David, I just wanted to check out with you. Would you describe the Greens' moratorium on data centres as a retarded policy?
0: No, because, again, it doesn't make the boat go faster. I just make a couple of other points. One is Chloe Swarbrick's always telling us to not listen to what people say, but look at what they do. I mean, she's not going to put a one-year moratorium on all the benefits she gets from data centres in her own life. She's going to keep on using them. And this is so often the case with the Greens. They don't like mining, but they love the benefits of mining. They just don't want it to happen here. The Green Party has gone from being a sort of noble environmental movement to really just a political marketing machine with very little principle, and that's why I think that they've fallen in the polls recently.
1: All right. Are you concerned at the language Mr. Peters used to attack them yesterday?
0: No, I mean, ultimately, I don't really care what he says. He's got his own race to run. But I think people are going to start asking a simple question. Is this guy making the boat go faster?
1: Faster.
0: Because he's got an awful lot to say. But, you know, where are the results? I mean, this week, the ACT Party, we saw Nicole McKee get brand new Arms Act through. We've been consistent on that issue for 7 years now since the March 15 changes. That's a huge amount of work. The Arms Act is going to be great for licensed firearm owners, the separate regulator, so you don't have the police both being the enforcer and the regulator. People who aren't criminals should have someone to deal with legally. That change has been made, massive work by Nicole McKee. The Holidays Act, bane of the existence of employees and small business up and down the country. Two ministers from Labor and National tried and failed to fix it over 10 years. Brooke Van Velden passed through Parliament this week a new employment leave bill that's going to dramatically simplify the bureaucracy on getting paid your leave. None of that stuff may be sexy and it may not lead the 6 o'clock news, but gee, the ACT Party in terms of being consistent and effective at actually getting stuff done that actually... Yeah.

0: Community Centre. It's David Seymour here, and we're packing halls up and down the country, reporting our progress and hearing your feedback. Come out and lay claim to your country, Kumu, before somebody else does. Hearing your feedback. Come out and lay claim to your country, Kumu, before somebody else does. July 31st, 6:30 p.m. at the Community Centre.
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11: All right, the solar power, maybe that could run the data centres that everyone's losing their minds about. All right, I do want to say this, of course, the platform, we are broadcasting in English, or Kiwi English, Quinglish. And it is now, English, an official language of Aotearoa New Zealand. Isn't that fantastic? Haven't seen a lot of coverage of that in the big newspapers or the main media. I haven't seen, like, English Language Week, but I presume we're going to have English Language Week now, because God knows we have plenty of Maori Language Week. We can celebrate our culture and our English language, can't we? Because it's now an official language of New Zealand. Great stuff. Great stuff, that, and it's a story that it would seem our woke mainstream media is simply not interested in. Where do I go? Well, let's go to the Winston Peters issue now. Now, working on my philosophy that anything that Helen Clark, or any position Helen Clark takes, you take the opposite. Winston Peters is the greatest foreign minister we ever had. He said some things unkind in the context of a debate in Parliament. And personally, I will admit, I wouldn't have told Mr. Derek Cheng to go back where he came from or back to his country. I wouldn't have said he'd been in the country 5 minutes because he is a New Zealand citizen and he's been there a hell of a lot longer than that. But parliamentary rules allowed in the context of a fiery question time allowed Mr. Peters to issue such a rejoinder to Derek Cheng, which of course the wokesters and the media just absolutely lost their stuff over, didn't they? And they run off to the Chinese embassy, such wonderful people, the Chinese, so into free speech, the Chinese government, the single state dictatorship that it is, communist state.

0: They presumed to lecture New Zealand about being careful. Yeah, we are quite careful to give people freedom to have protect our democracy. That's what we do, China. But Helen Clark says it's terrible. We should be nicer to China. That's because they're your mates, Helen. That's because you get free trips over there to celebrate their military victories, don't you? So absolute storm in a Chinese teacup, this whole thing. Winston Peters, that's his style. Everyone sees it for what it is. And it's been blown out of all proportion by our wokesters in the press gallery, in the media. And might I say, they are also blowing out of all proportion. Mr. Peters describing the Green Party as retards over their ban policy on data centres. And I think we've got to look at the word retarded and whether or not the word retarded is actually designed to give offence. Retarded has many meanings. Now, in the bad old days, we used to use retard to people who might have been intellectually or physically disabled, and it was a derogatory term. But the word retard, of course, means many things. There are fire retardants, and what they do is hold back fire. Nothing wrong with retarding a fire, is there? And policies and political policies can retard progress on certain issues or economic growth, and that's to retard something. So a policy can be retarded or retardant, and therefore Mr. Peters can call the people who introduced the policy, he says, they're retardants or they're retards. Works for me. Now, if you can genuinely find me a person, a normal non-activist in the street, disabled person who's actually upset at Mr. Peters, and even knew he'd said it without the media running to them, well, my God, I'll eat my hat. Thank God I don't wear a hat. But once again, just the media. In a week where really the shine started to come off the Opportunity Party, I see they've reworked all their tax figures, the media had to have a new line of attack. And it was, of course, Mr. Peters, just being Mr. Peters. So yes, the Greens are retarded in terms of data centre policy. And you're allowed to call them that. It's a free country. And if you want to willingly be offended or take offence on behalf of someone else, go take a jump, really. Matt, thank you for ringing in.
1: Good morning, Mr. Plunkett. I don't know if I probably should just hang up because you've covered off everything I wanted to talk about. So there's not much to talk about other than quickly, retard. I actually would use it as a derogatory term because they are retarded from the old days.
0: Who?
1: Winston Peters.
0: No, hang on, Matt. Like the Greens.
1: But you wouldn't use it
0: to describe someone who is dealing and living with physical or intellectual challenges, would you? Not these days.
1: No, not anymore. Those days are gone.
0: Yeah,
1: those are gone. Winston Peters. I think he went a bit postal, Sean. He stepped over the line, to be honest.
0: Like with what the Chinese
1: not
0: stuff.
1: I disagree with him, but yeah, the Chinese guy. Like he obviously had his buttons pushed, because he stepped over the line there, I think. But nevertheless, that's what Winston is. He's a bit of a theatrical dude.
0: I thought standing orders should have dealt with it at the time. And as I said, I wouldn't have said it.
1: No, I wouldn't have either. But there again,
0: not the end of the world, and the Chinese can get down off their high, you know, terracotta horse and just, you know, take a chill pill.
1: Well, for starters, I'll ask you this question. Is there any Kiwi that sits in any form of government position job in China?
0: No, I don't think so. Oh, Helen Clark might, but it'd be secret.
1: Yeah. And the other one was just quickly, David. I feel sorry for David Seymour a little bit. I can remember when they were in their election campaign last cycle, I went to one of his meetings here at the local hall. And he was adamant that they were going to get stuck in and defend firearms owners and do what they could for firearms owners, and he bloody well has, and it's a hats off to him and his team. I think the ACT Party do a lot of work behind the scenes. They do what they say they're going to do, but they don't get a lot of credit for it. Like you're saying, and he's saying, you know, it doesn't make the 6 o'clock news what they do because it's just boring stuff, but it's boring stuff that means something to people.
0: Yeah.
1: And they're doing what people want and what people need, but it's not the, you know, it's not the outbursts like Winston Peters does, which creates the media storm, you know?
0: Yeah, yeah. And they're not, you know, they haven't got a photogenic leader. Like...
1: No.
0: Yeah, yeah.
1: No, he's they've not got that some bad. Guy that looks like he's... Well, he looks like he's sort of just popped out of the set from Fraggle Rock.
0: Look, and that's something I want to do more and more on the program. It's why I got Chris Bishop in this week to talk about those RMA changes. Governments do stuff that affects us. And we spend so much time in our media, Matt, looking at the fluff, you know, and the media created controversies. And I'm going to talk a bit more about this weird thing with the Post, Matthew Hooton and Andrea Vance a bit later. They've gone on another witch hunt this morning, this time to the head of the Nurses' Council, and it's really, really distasteful now. The sort of
1: Are you sure? What's happened with Matthew Hooton? Is he fallen off the rails or something? He seems to have gone very odd.
0: Well, Matthew Hooton, and I'm going to say this because it's common knowledge, Matthew Hooton is bipolar, right? Which leads to some interesting behaviours and characteristics. A few years ago, he threw away his Dark Prince PR persona, and he went and he studied philosophy at university. And he came back from that supposedly, and he just hasn't talked. We used to do quite a lot of business together, media training. And he just hasn't answered the phone or really talked to me in 3 years, and I don't know what happened. I think he was a little bit hurt.
1: The wheels have fallen off the wagon, Sean.
0: But he's now in journalism, and I'm going to talk, well, I'll talk about it later. I'll just mention today. This campaign that Stuff are running against government appointees, legal government appointees to statutory boards to try and de-wokeify New Zealand professional culture, they have decided to stop that. And just, you know, why would you die on that hill, Matthew Hooton? Why would you? But clearly that's what's changed. Yeah.
1: Come on, just quickly, with it being Free Speech Friday, can I throw something at you today?
0: Yes.
1: Have you sold all your tickets for your election party?
0: No, we've still got a few.
1: I'm going to give you two today, so I'm going to let you pick two guests today if they want to go. I'm going to pay for it. You're going to let me know.
0: Let's work that out.
1: And I'll send the money direct to you.
0: Leave your details with Matt with
1: I reckon you should pick the two best callers for a Freaky Friday.
0: I know who I'd like to give two tickets to, Matt.
1: Okay. Helen Clark?
0: To Avis.
1: Oh, Avis. Okay.
0: I'd
1: be cool with that.
0: Let's see how that is. Matt, we'll get your details. Stay on the line. Bella will get your details and we'll sort that out. You're a good man. Thank you very much indeed.
1: Cheers
0: bud. Sean, the Greens are retarded. Another merch idea. Sean, good Lord, going to philosophy lectures at uni is enough to drive anyone batty, says Niz. That's a bit mean, Sean. David Seymour doesn't appear and the ACT Party are doing well. Thank you. You dispute your childish comments. What do you mean? What's a bit mean? Oh, dear God, please me. That's Brenda. You could say Peter's being against the Indian free trade deal is retarded. Yes, you could, Glenn. And I wouldn't criticise that and go around saying that it's the worst thing to say in the world. Okay? And Glenn, you just said it. And there you go. And the world didn't end. Hooton is a contrarian. I guarantee you when Labour get back into power, he will suddenly be anti-woke again. No, I think there's something deeper in the culture at Stuff and the Post. I think it's appalling what they've done this week. And I'm going to call that out a little bit later. Now, Tamitha Paul apparently too. You know, the media not making... Winston calls a policy and therefore the people who introduce it retarded in a political context, and mainstream media and the left lose their tiny little minds. Tamitha Paul stands up in our parliament and calls English a bastard language. That's right, Green MP Tamitha Paul called English a bastard language and no one bats a bloody eyelid. All right, this story, I was going to hold it till Monday, but it's abroad now. And we're going to have to go back to Simeon Brown on it and a whole lot of other people. It's about the New Zealand Psychological Society. And the New Zealand Psychological Society, like the New Zealand Medical Society, is a statutory board that has certain powers to discipline and oversee the conduct of psychologists in New Zealand. And the Psychological Board Society appears to be have been completely and utterly captured by wokeness. To the point that, and I was three different psychologists, afraid for me to name them, sent me an internal document last night that they obviously clearly sent to the Free Speech Union as well. And the clock is ticking on this issue. Please sit down and make sure the cat is a long way away from you, because you're going to probably kick it or throw it across the room. I'm telling you that on the 2nd of October at Pipitia Marae, the New Zealand College of Clinical Psychologists, along with the New Zealand Psychological Society, which also calls itself Ropi Matai Hinga Ngaroa o Aotearoa, is going to apologise to Māori for the systemic racism of the discipline of psychology in Aotearoa, New Zealand. That's right. On the 2nd of October at a marae in Wellington, on behalf of all psychologists in New Zealand, the New Zealand Psychological Society and the College of Clinical Psychologists will apologise to all Māori for the systemic racism of the discipline of psychology in Aotearoa, New Zealand. This is what the Medical Council was planning to do. But I'm saying this must not happen. The madness of the decolonization myth, the structural racism myth, has to stop, and it has to stop now. They have not even told members and psychologists in New Zealand what the apology will contain. It will not be released publicly until it is being given. It is secret. It is also bullshit. So I'm going to call right now, and the Free Speech Union is going to get into this too, so we'll get into it more on Monday. This will not get any coverage in mainstream media except when the apology is made, and they will tug their colonial guilt forelocks and say it's a great thing. It's bullshit. And by the way, the psychologists, the people who took a Māori psychologist peer-reviewed academic paper that said all this bullshit about how science and psychology are racist in New Zealand doesn't hold water, did a study on it. They have suppressed that study. Amazing. There was no fraud in that study, no misconduct, no opportunity for response. Dr. Mitchell, a Māori psychologist, was just told it didn't fit the narrative. So I think we have now a real crisis, and if Simeon Brown is strong enough to stand up to the Medical Council and get rid of the wokesters there, the Psychologist Society and the Psychologist College of Clinical Psychologists, this madness must be stopped. We haven't got long. It must be stopped before October. Well, October, no, it's too late. It's Monday. 31st, it's on Sunday. Oh, my God. Let's try and get hold of Simeon Brown now, see if he can stop it. Bella, can you get hold of his people, see if he's got comment on it? But this one is crazy. Crazy. Sean, you have stumbled onto the New Zealand Psychology Society. Finally, I can't think of anything more woke. Please check their annual conference and the keynote address. You might fall off your chair. Well, this is the BS. This government said it was stopped, and it's time to stop it, like today. Yes, they do get taxpayer money. They're a statutory body. And I presume their memberships are what on earth has happened with my computer? Is your computer all right? My computer's gone very odd. Okay, all right. I've lost my text for some reason. All right. Can we just go to a break, because I've got to sort this out.
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0: All right, I got a bit too excited there. God, I know, because I had my technical issues. It's October they're going to do the apology. So we've got them August, September. We've got a couple of months, but this is madness. This is peak woke virtue signalling claptrap. And I say, let's try and get rid of all the government appointments associated with the Psychology Society before that apology and get the thing turned around. I think there's no confidence in this group of people. Psychology, I mean, how could, if someone can tell me how this works, why psychologists have anything to apologise to Maori about. And look, I got that thing yesterday. Have we got a number for Anna Mitchell, the doctor? Okay, we need to get hold of the free speech people. Let's try and get her on Monday. This thing cannot stand. Sean, it sounds like a humiliation ritual if you ask me. Clown world, honk honk. Please do not attack. And look, here's the problem. I'll read this text out from Damien, but Damien, I'll tell you why I'm going to have a crack at you. Maoris have received dole and super payments, free food and lodging in prisons and education in schools totaling $1 trillion. Does that sound like racism to you or benevolence? Stop it, Damien. Do not have a crack at the Maori. the weird political left-wing political correctness that leads to a group like the psychologist, literally the people who are meant to help you find your mind and heal it, losing their own tiny little minds. This has got nothing to do with Maori. This is a political philosophy and ideology that has seeped deep into the left of New Zealand politics, into our judiciary, and my God, into academia. And part of it is that professional statutory bodies have also been infected by the woke mind virus. Damien, don't have a crack at Maori. They aren't doing this. It's mainly the Pākehā expat tiki wearers who are the main problem. But this has to be stopped. And I'm calling. He's got time now. Okay, Simeon Brown has got time to fire all these boards and appoint or basically relieve them of their duties. But this is appalling. Sean, I suspect psychotherapy is largely a pseudoscience and many of its practices are mere poses, says Neil. Sean, if the behaviour of the psychologist was so racist, then surely the board is obliged to resign. Oh, no, it's just putting things right, you know, Alec. And interesting, isn't it, that their board, the Psychologist Society, their president... The Psychology's Society, their president, Dr. Rebecca Wirihana. She's got a passion for exploring Maori methods of healing from trauma and is specialised in kaupapa Maori mental health and addiction services. I hope you've got a commitment to treating everyone equally, Dr. Rebecca Wirihana. And if there are different good ways to treat Maori, I hope you employ those. They've got a retired psychologist called Iris Fontanella. Dr. Hukakuriri Valentine. She's of Maori descent too, born and raised in Hiratonga. Rose Blackett. For some reason, they've got a director of social issues on the Society of Psychologists. Why the F do you need that? Oh, they've got an environmental issues person. Is that like their resident greenie, Philippa Pehi? She's Maori too. She's from Ngāpuhi. Oh, and then there's Megan for practice. She's the direction of some whole lot of letters. She's from Te Rārawa. She's a registered educational psychologist. Veronica Pitt, the executive director. She's not Maori. Amazing. We've actually got an Asian guy in charge of scientific issues, Dr. Jerry Hsu. Good on you, Jerry. That's great. Kelsey O'Connor is the Kairua Maori student representative, and then there's another student represented, Jackie Shanks. There's only one guy there, and he's the Asian. No men involved. And the psychologist, all woke woman by the looks of it. Just appalling. Just appalling. If you are an expat psychiatrist who lost their job at Tavistock, no, they're all very ethnic. Can I just say, if you're a psychologist and you don't want to apologise to the Māori, I will give you anonymity if you wish to correspond with me. What a woke load of claptrap that is. They're really just, by the look of their board, they're just apologising to each other, really, to themselves.

0: You've only got Tereo written down in a way that can be communicated to other people because of the English language. Do you ever think of that, Tamitha? Or are you too busy ripping off copyrighted material of Metallica? Sean, interesting names. Didn't you just say Maori weren't driving this? No, Dave, not common Maori, not the Maori who's your next-door neighbour in the street that you go to work with. Maori elite lanyard-wearing gravy trainers, which is what all those people look like. Sean, wouldn't it be fabulous to see Jordan Peterson come on to discuss the psychologist organisation? Oh, I'm inclined to send it to him. I can probably get it through to him, actually. So is it Maori apology required? Tiki wearing ex-proms are the problem. They are in the public service, but these look like genuine gravy-trained Maoris, Maori elitists. Sean, the apology will be given, but the apology has to be accepted as well. It takes two to tango, or it's pointless giving the apology. Well, I imagine the government is going to pay thousands of dollars to Pipitea Marae to host the apology. And a whole lot of people who look like they shouldn't eat so much will sit around eating too much. But it seemed funny at the time I was writing it. What you were saying, you said it. But I just want us to not act about it. I'm bored, as in say, yeah, the heavy trainers. But Damien isn't a Maori problem. It's a political philosophy, ideology problem. Amber was wearing at the free speech thing, wearing a tiki. Yeah, he's an optimist. This is colonisation of Maori. I'm sure the New Zealand version of the logics that took Jordan Peterson's practising licence, Luke Nutters, he's probably one of the mental psychologists last 80 years. The industry world as hell. Psychiatrists, people out of bloom. Psychologists glorified counts. And you don't need any qualified counsellor, do you? You just need to be, like, then you can be a counsellor. Oh, we care. We care kids. When I got psychologists and counts, I always think about Thomas. Was it called Summer High? The guy who's the drama teacher? What I think of when I think of counts.
1: Mr. G.
0: Smiling broadly. Did you?
1: Because I love that.
0: It's smiling broadly. Did you?
1: Because I love that show. It's so funny.
0: It would not be allowed.
1: Oh, they couldn't make it today.
0: But you would have been at school at the time that you watched Summer Heights High, right?
1: Yeah. And I was quite young, actually. I was more like 12 or 13.
0: But he nailed teachers like that, didn't he?
1: Oh, my God,
0: He nailed woke.
1: As a former drama kid, yes.
0: Yeah, that's what drama teachers are like. Yeah, full of themselves.
1: Well, just the eccentric.
0: And they're delusional about how good they are.
1: Yeah.
0: Everywhere. I used to do amateur dramatics when I was in the early days of my journalism, and it was full of people. I loved it because I really wanted to be an actor. Maybe there's a little bit of Mr. G in me.
1: Exactly. I think everyone's got a bit of in them.
0: I always love to see a smile in that. G'day. Trouble is the attitude trickles down to the patients who get the psychologists who's vulnerable, who have reinforced the idea that some people are always different and therefore put in different camps. Yeah, the problem is that the psychologists, particularly school psychologists, get rid of young brains and they fill them with shite, don't they? Sean, let's not forget Jonah from Tonga. Yeah, look, he was brilliant. What was his name? Chris something. Let's not forget Jonah from Tonga. Yeah, look, he was brilliant. What was his name? Chris something. Sean, by the way, this isn't a country where we desperately need clinical psychologists and other mental health professional. Services are stretched and people are waiting for months. Did you know that half of training spots at Auckland University are reserved for Maori and Pacific students, full stop? Sean, I'm more concerned about the PSMA campaigning to bring down the government than a bunch of psychos being woke. Well, I've got a weather eye on that story. The PSA, Fleur Fitzsimons, who's been lucky enough to have a transgender kid, she tells everyone about. And, of course, as a Labor politician, Fleur Fitzsimons says their lawyers says it's okay. So, basically, there is now a standoff between the Public Service Association, Union, Labor, branch of the Labor Party, and Brian Roach, the head of the Public Service. And who's going to blink first? I think the ball is now in Roach's court. So, Brian is going to have to do something, or he looks like he's got no power. Chris Lilly, that's right. He now has a YouTube travel and travels around Australia and New Zealand doing

0: tramping trips and stuff like that. Bloody funny guy, brilliant. Sean, I imagine Ms. Paul is only referring to her own use of English, not the language of Shakespeare and Milton, Kiernow and C.K. Stead, says Neil. I don't care about Simon McCallum. That was the guy who Michael told to piss off. Mr. G is so gold, especially his over-the-top department departure and drive by the school gate. Thanks, Graham. Sean, we once had a psychologist staying at my backpackers. We got chatting about her work. Said she always asked men's patients if they like Trump. Jesus. If so, she automatically declares them misogynistic. Sean, did you ever do pantomime? Yes, I did. No. I've acted. I was in a thing called The Ghost Train. A ghost train at Wellington Rep. And I was, I don't know, I was the detective in The Ghost Train at Wellington Rep. Treading the boards. And it was interesting because The Ghost Train, I found out later, was written by the old fella in Dad's Army. I can't remember Albert someone, but he played the nice old guy who was the medic. And the reason he played the medic in Dad's Army was that he had an arm he couldn't use because he got it injured in World War One. He was a veteran. Amazing story. Can't remember his name, but he was the guy who wrote this play, The Ghost Train, and I was in another one too. Though I had a smaller part. The Ghost Train and something else. Silent Witness. Or was I the copper in Silent Witness? I was Man on the Station in Ghost Train. They were both sort of 1930s, 40s English stuff, and I did them both at repertory. I was pretty bloody good. I've still got the programs in my publicity shots somewhere. You're laughing your head off. I'm going to bring them into work, Bella, and show you it's all true. Maybe I'll post them on the interwebs. They'll be around somewhere. There'll be a box in the box at the back of the garage somewhere. I don't know anything about the poo at Devil Skin in Dunedin, and I don't want to. Arnold Ridley, that's right. Arnold Ridley wrote Ghost Train. An interesting guy. Sean, you really need to have a cup of tea and lie down. You might be needing a session with a psychologist. What, so they can say sorry to me? For, I don't know, everything. Herman Munster, the part's yours. Oh, Grant, that's very nice of you, isn't it? Anyway, what do you think about the psychologist? Should the government intervene before October the 2nd and stop this bullshit, craven, woke, virtue-signalling apology? And should we just get rid of... I actually just think we should remove the board of the New Zealand Psychological Society. Sean, I was pantomime. I was thinking the thwarting of Baron Bollegrew with Max Cryer, Glen Eden Theatre, 1974. Beat that, says Neil. Lol, Sean is an actor treading the boards. I can't imagine you as one of those lovey darlings. I quite liked it. I may have had a few romances when I was treading the board. Sean, you shouldn't expect Brian Roach to do much. He's known as Roach the Roach. Is he? I don't think he is. I think you just made that up. We'll try put that down on the list for Monday. Let's try and get Brian Roche on to box his corner. Otherwise, he looks like a pussy. Sean, the PSA is whittling on our legs and telling us it's raining. Of course, their pamphlets are political advertising. I see. I just want to mention this too. See, I'll tell you what. After the break, after the news, we've got the new candidate for New Zealand First in Napier. Takira Lawrence, she looks like an interesting woman. I'm really looking forward to that. Apparently, Dom Harvey, former radio host, has done a sympathetic podcast with Kerry Allen. She's broken her silence yet again. Yeah, I saw that, and they were kind of amping it up. Kerry frickin' Allen, pulling $300,000 a year as a cultural climate advisor to government, a nice little government job she got. After Chris Hipkins intervened with the Commissioner of Police to stop her getting breath tested in Wellington Police Station after she had fled police, resisted arrest and refused to cooperate. She was the Minister of Justice and took 3 hours to give her an evidential blood test and she just squeaked under. What a load of bullshit. And she's broken her silence so many times it's deafening. Kerry Allen, she got a tattoo on her bum, and now she's back Does she really think she can be politically rehabilitated? A minister of justice who flees police, drives drugged and drunk while she's stalking her ex-girlfriend? Come on. I bet you didn't ask any of that. And that's the problem with the podcast. They've greased so far up often their talent's bum to get the interview, they're never going to ask them any hard questions, are they? Did you ask her about the breath test, Dom? If anyone's seen it, did he ask her about the breath test? Why she was stalking her girlfriend? What drugs she'd had the night, that Sunday night? How come she didn't get breathalyzed for 3 hours? What Chris Hipkins actually said to the Commissioner of Police? Why the police intervened? Why she was treated differently? Why she said she was going to fight and plead not guilty and then she pled guilty? Did you ask her any of those questions? Or not, Dom? I bet you didn't. I bet you didn't ask her any of those hard questions. I'd love to be proved wrong, but I can kind of tell that I won't be. Well, our next guest's actually there, so we better get to the news and then we can have a yarn with her.
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2: Listen, the other thing that really annoyed me and I wanted to talk about was Marmite sandwiches. My mother made my school lunches, Josh. My mother was a typical mother. We lived in a state house in Whanganui. My father was a school teacher. He used to ride his bike to school because we didn't have a car. Oh, yeah. No car. We had no car. War everywhere. And school teachers weren't paid much in those days. They got a huge pay rise, salary rise, I think, late 60s, early 70s, but they weren't paid much. My mother had four of us, three and under, and she didn't work, all right, because women didn't work. No wonder she ended up on Valium and suffering suburban neurosis like everybody else around her. Anyhow, cut a long story short, she made lunch for us every day, end up in a brown paper bag and with greaseproof paper surrounding it, and it would be sandwiches, it'd be a piece of home cooking, which incredibly my mother did, and then it would be a piece of fruit, whatever the piece of fruit might be. I quite liked it when it was apple season. In those days they didn't have cool stores, so there were seasons. You might get a banana, you might get an orange. I wasn't all that keen on those. For some strange reason, my mother went through a tamarillo phase. No, I know. Boy, that found its way to the rubbish bin. But that's what we got, Josh. Now, as we got older, we went from having two sandwiches, so cut in half. By the time I got to intermediate, I guess, and certainly by high school, I was having three sandwiches, Josh, you know, cut in half, so you got six half sandwiches, you know what I mean? And sooner or later, my mother, I think at about when I became 14 or 15, said, you make your own lunch. And that was fine because, boy, I was over it after 10 years of my mother making me lunch. Now, I remember that on occasions, my mother actually tried to get quite inventive. It took me forever to get her to make me a sandwich of canned spaghetti. What is canned spaghetti? Listen, I loved it. I saw some kid had it at school and I went, oh, what would that taste like? The answer is, it tastes magnificent. Loved it. Eggs? For my mother, curried eggs. So I would open my school bag and, ugh, Laws, oh God, you'd be crapped in your pants. No, it's my curried egg sandwiches. But yes, oddly enough, I have as well. But it was covered up by the curried egg sandwiches. Oh, I love those days. And then she'd do, oh God, we had walnuts and raisins. So she'd put walnut and raisins. And frankly, those two things might belong together when you've had one too many beers, but quite frankly, at 12:30 on the primary school playground, I didn't. But then I'd get the Marmite. I'd get the Marmite sandwich. Sometimes the Marmite would appear with a little bit of lettuce. Sometimes the Marmite would appear with a little bit of cheese. And there wasn't real cheese in those days. You got that plastic Chesdale crap. You got a block and you sliced it yourself in those days. Yeah. Believe it or not, people could actually use their hands in those days without it being put individually wrapped a block into what? 100 different slices. People just slice the block themselves. Anyhow, I'm sorry. I didn't realise until the last 24, 48 hours, Josh, that I lived a seriously deprived life. Because the plethora of criticism, anything from nutritionists to school principals to the opposition to everybody to Radio New Zealand announcers and TVNZ commentators, that somehow a Marmite sandwich and an apple is some sort of offence to not just New Zealand's culinary tradition, but also it's a form of child abuse, giving your child that for lunch. I didn't realise that. My entire generation, Josh, who seem to have lived quite well, thanks very much, and our ages are increasing, and we seem to have done quite well with it for ourselves, the general generation, I have to say. We could go back and claim some form of, oh, I don't know, historic abuse, couldn't we? My mother gave me Marmite sandwiches for 10 years.
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1: In this update, ACT says New Zealand is falling behind the rest of the world when it comes to dealing with troublesome students in the classroom. ACT's new policy would give teachers the legal power to remove seriously or persistently disruptive students from class and includes mandatory stand-downs for students who assault teachers or classmates. Candidate Paul Henry says the OECD Feeling Safe at School survey, based on student reports, puts New Zealand at the bottom, below America.
2: This is totally unacceptable. Can you imagine that students consider it less safe to be taught at school in New Zealand than they do in the United States?
1: Ron Mark says he thought he was done with politics before he was asked to run again. The former defence minister will stand for New Zealand First in the Wairarapa electorate. In his time away from Parliament, Mr Mark has served as mayor of Carterton, sat on the Waitangi Tribunal and supported Ukraine's war effort. Mr Mark says plenty of people complain about problems with the country, but that's not enough.
3: It's only a small percentage of human beings or New Zealanders who actually stand up and try to do something.
1: The Electoral Commission has launched a campaign to encourage voters to double-check election information they see online. It's running advertisements which aim to make social media users pause and question what they're seeing. Political reporter Troy Matic took a look.
4: Chief Electoral Officer Carl Lacaine says the ads have been created to make people look again before they trust or share information. He says there's always potential for a rapid spread of inaccurate information on social media.
1: Near certainty from employers that artificial intelligence proficiency will drive salary growth for the next 2 years. New research from specialised recruiter Robert Half shows it's rapidly becoming one of the most valuable skills in the job market. Director Ronil Singh says employer views have shifted when it comes to AI.
5: Probably 2 years ago, AI was present, but it probably hadn't taken a shape or form that it's taking now.
1: That's news.
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6: Well, this time last week, I was predicting that former New Zealand First candidate Stuart Nash would do a tell-all, it wasn't my fault interview in major media and then disappear off the political landscape. That's exactly what happened last weekend. I'd also predicted, I think on Wednesday, that it would be a good move for New Zealand First to replace him in Napier with a young woman who has stood there and is a member of the council, or a long-time associate of New Zealand First. Currently, I think she was up in the East Cape electorate. And sure enough, I think on Friday she was announced as the candidate. It's less than a week in the job, and she joins us by video link now. A very warm welcome to you, Takira Lawrence.
7: Good morning, Sean. Thank you for having me.
6: Or Councillor Takira Lawrence. How long have you been a councillor?
7: I'm only first term, so I think it's 10 months now.
6: All right.
7: So quite fresh.
6: Yeah, okay. Takira, obviously you have a thing for politics, an interest in politics. Where does that come from?
7: I think it's just come naturally. I do have a great-grandfather who was Deputy Mayor of Wairau back in the 50s, late 50s. And it was something I sort of thought about when I was at high school. I was head girl back then, and then life sort of carried on and I sort of forgot about it, got a bit older, decided to give it a go for local body back in 2022, quite enjoyed the process and decided to give it a go again when it came up in 2025. And through that journey, I was feeling a bit in nowhere land with where I was voting. I used to be a Labor voter, and Winston videos were coming up on my feed and he was saying what I was thinking. And so I ended up on the website reading up their policies, and now life is politics.
6: All right.
7: I ended up working for New Zealand First, and yeah.
6: Well, how long have you been associated with New Zealand First? I know you've done some outreach work for them. I'm not sure exactly what that means. You might be able to tell me.
7: Yeah, so in our parliamentary side, we work collaboratively. So we've got an outreach team. So I'm based here in Napier, and I take care of Tairāwhiti, Hawke's Bay, across the middle, over across to Taranaki. That's helping connect our MPs with the regions and getting them in front of stakeholders, communities, councils, businesses, that, you know, just helping them get in front of people according to their portfolios.
6: Yeah.
7: So it's been quite a privilege to be able to be part of some of those conversations and just hear what's
6: all right
7: going on.
6: Had you originally, Takira, wanted to contest the Napier electorate?
7: Of course, because this is home, I would have loved, I would have loved to have run for Napier, but it's about the party vote, and the party is my work family, and so I was happy to
6: campaign. The East Cape, good part of the country, lovely part of the country, the East Cape.
7: Oh, beautiful.
6: But bloody hard work and a lot of miles on the clock from Napier to get up there and campaign. Yeah. Takira, I didn't feel the need to mention it in the opening, but you're Maori, and I understand you're a solo mum, or you're just a parent. That's not, it's not really that relevant.
7: Yeah.
6: But what a good look you are, given the nature of your predecessor's departure and the cloud he left under. You got to say you kind of give the lie to the idea that New Zealand First is full of old white fellas like Michael Laws.
7: I like Michael.
6: It doesn't sound to me like you're kind of selling that hard, though. It's more to you about policy and politics than, I don't know, the identity of who you are.
7: Yeah, well, I feel like I've lived an average working life, and those are the people that I wish to represent. Mm. And I'm, my journey as a parent ended up being that I had to do it on my own, but with really, really good support from my family. And I also really value, close friends and community that have also, when you're a working mum and you don't have another parent to rely on to go, pick up your daughter, or when you're stuck in a meeting, that's where family and friends have always come into play. So I've been very lucky with that. And I don't mind having that label. That's fine, because we need elected members that represent, a bit of everybody. And I'm not a career politician. I am just an everyday average New Zealander dealing with the same pressures and issues that everyone else deals with. So, I think it's a lived experience for me.
6: Yeah.
7: Not theoretical.
6: Do you think Katie Newman is lazy?
7: No. No, not at all.
6: How much, if you got pregnant while you're an MP, how much leave would you take?
7: I have no intention of getting pregnant. My daughter's 12 and I'm one and done.
6: Okay. All right. Look, I've got other questions I ask all new candidates who come on the program. What is a woman?
7: An adult female.
6: All right.
7: I am a woman.
6: You are a woman. Okay, that's pretty clear and unambiguous. Where are you on retention of the Maori seats?
7: So, well, New Zealand First policy is obviously that it would be determined by the people of New Zealand by a referendum, and we believe that when it comes to all social issues. For me personally, I think that Māori are organically standing for positions now and being very successful, and I believe that Māori can win general seats. I ran for council in a general seat because I believe that I could, and I also wanted to show my daughter that it doesn't matter about your ethnicity, it's just what you've got to offer, and being Māori does not hold me back from anyone else.
6: All right. I've got to say that's a good answer. Do you agree with everything Winston Peters says? And what do you think about him using the word retards to describe some political opponents?
7: I realise everyone sees things differently, and I know the reason why he used the word in reference to holding back and holding things back.
6: Yeah.
7: How people choose to, they're always going, it's just the nature of it. They're always going to jump on something to grab and have a go at and make a headline.
6: Yeah. All right. How do you rate your chances, Takeda?
7: Well, historically in New Zealand, we haven't really won seats, so we are a party vote focused party. But I'm going to give it a good shot.
6: All right. Look, the other thing was that Mr. Nash, I think, somewhat presumptively thought he was going to be high enough up the list that if New Zealand First were to get into government by coalition, he would be in the cabinet. Do you make the same assumptions about where you are on the party list?
7: No, I'm going. So we don't release our list till late September. Mm. So, and I cannot make any assumptions about where I'll be sitting on that. I've just got to work really hard, and we'll see what happens.
6: Are there more Takira Lawrence's, in other words, young and politically engaged woman in New Zealand First than we think? Because a whole lot of people still think New Zealand First. They think old white fellas and people that live in old folks' homes.
7: Well, I can. One of my fellow candidates, Vicky Ho, she's in South Auckland.
6: Yeah.
7: She's just this ray of sunshine. I've only met her a couple of times in person now, but she's awesome. I look forward to spending more time with her. But in our actual parliamentary team, I'm one of the older ones. I'm 41.
6: Yeah.
7: And I'm one of the older ones. So there's a whole engine in the background, including in our leadership, and you know, there's quite a lot of us. We're millennials, and it's Gen Z, I think it is now.
6: All right.
7: The generation younger than me. So yeah, it's not how it's perceived.
6: Perceived, okay, or deliberately painted maybe by the mainstream media. What's the biggest issue facing Napier? What do you think you can engage the electorate on? What issues?
7: So Napier electorate obviously goes up to Wairoa as well.
6: Mm.
7: So healthcare, obviously, so Napier Health Centre, we got that when we lost our hospital to Hastings many years ago. And just over time, those services have slowly declined, especially our overnight emergency care.
6: Yeah.
7: And as we saw in Cyclone Gabrielle, we were actually in Ireland. We got cut off from Hastings, and we had no access to all those services. And then Wairoa itself have huge gaps in their healthcare, including dental and aged care. Even though I can't make any promises, you know, we need strong advocacy in those areas.
6: Yeah.
7: And, you know, we've also got quite a heavy gang issue in Napier. We've got quite a strong, heavy gang presence and a huge meth problem, which Honourable Casey Costello, she's dealing with that in her customs portfolio as a minister there. But we've got a lot of work to do.
6: And you see that impacting on the community? I'd just say not many prospective MPs will go to that issue, and I commend you for doing so. It is a bane on the lives of many, many people, but it's often happening in, if you like, dark or underrepresented parts of our society. And if you like, the middle class and people like me can look the other way.
7: And I think that it's not spoken about enough. I think it's something we've put under the rug, and I think it actually is affecting quite a lot of families. We've got cohorts of children that are born with the effects of it, with absent parents because they were once good parents who are now, you know, under the horrible evil of the drug. We've got grandparents bringing up their grandchildren with no help, and it's just killing our society.

0: vulnerable spaces.
1: Wow. All right, what sort of response you had in the last week? You got a team around you? Are you taking the team you were campaigning with on the East Cape, or you're having to sort of start from scratch? I mean, did Stuart leave anything behind in ways of organisation or what?
0: So I have the committee here, so I've always been members council on this side, and we are in growth, but lots of people have come out of the woodwork to lend a hand, and so I'm just, obviously it's very short notice, so I'm just working extra hard to try and catch up. And with Napier Electric, we can put our hoardings up an extra month than most other people. So just that's the first step. And, yeah,
1: all
0: just
1: right.
0: Learn to be able to say yes to some help.
1: All right. You got to say we need to say no as well, Kira. look, the other thing I wanted to ask you, if you were to win, what happens? Do you do two jobs? What happens with the council position?
0: If I won, I wouldn't be able to carry on with my council position. The role of an MP is far too big and far too busy. I am only a first term. Councillor, so I don't have lots of years of experience under my belt. So that would have to be a conversation I had with my mayor closer to the time. But yes, I wouldn't be able to carry both positions.
1: All right, you are going to be busy for the next wee while anyway. I thank you very much indeed for your time and coming on. Very nice to talk to you. I hope we can talk again before polling day.
0: Awesome. Thank you.
1: Cheers. That is Dakira Lawrence. She is the new New Zealand First candidate for Napier, replacing the disgraced Stuart Nash, who has left the building. I thought she was awesome. And quite a refreshing difference to what my perceptions of New Zealand First MPs. I'd love you to ring in and tell me what you thought in the next 10 minutes, but we do have to take a break.
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1: You utter twit, says this

0: person. You are doing exactly what the left does, put down older people, especially men, far out. New Zealand First is building a fantastic team, which I noted is more diverse than the left would have us say. You need to take a chill pill, whoever sent me that. Wow, Miss Lawrence would make a fantastic ACT candidate. What a fantastic choice. She's a far better candidate than Stuart Nash. Well, if I'm going to make a comparison with the interviews I've done with her predecessor as the New Zealand First candidate, I think she is genuine. She has a touch of humility. She's authentic. And she's not all about herself. She's not sitting there saying, well, I get into cabinet. And she's got a track work, she had a track record. And, you know, if I was woke, I'd say she's done the mahi. And I'm just going to say awesome. I'm very, very impressed with her. And not playing the, oh, I'm a solo mum, I've come up from struggle seat. Just very real and wonderful to someone to say gangs and meth are a bloody problem and we need to deal with them.
1: It's the structural underlying problems with the economy and the market. We need to move the market by the Reserve Bank Act.
0: It's just saying people are screwing up their families because they're joining gangs and selling each other drugs. Bingo. Sean, she seems a very smart woman, possibly just a cynical move by the party to appear less male-dominated. No, she was already a candidate, just up on East Cape. Because male dominated. No, she was already a candidate just up on East Cape. Because, let's be honest, Stuart Nash, in his self-interested style, had pushed her out of Napier. And she told us, she was honest with us. I always wanted to stand in Napier, but the party told me to go to the East Cape, so I did. That's called loyalty. That's called humility. Me thinks Shauno has a wee crush. No, no, no. I'm talking utterly politically. Come on. Yes, I did ask her what a woman was, and she dealt with that no problem. She did better than Q Le Wong. Takira Lawrence sounds like a fine, grounded woman who would considerably improve the quality of our legislature. She is spot on regarding gangs. Remember the war on drugs. When does it start, says Neil. Thought the young lady was refreshing, down-to-earth, practical, common sense, positive, great. Says Chris. Very impressive, says Joy. 10 out of 10 and not a circle like Nash. Yeah, oh, that's Duke. Oh, that means Duke, I think. Really impressed with Takira, a normal person that lives a life like most of us. Good luck to her. Sean, she seems a very smart woman, possibly just a... No, not a... Not a cynical move. What a fantastic choice. She's a far better candidate than Stuart Nash, says Mike. Sean, a very sincere thank you for giving that woman the opportunity to be heard and seen without your usual bombastic approach.
1: I'm not bombastic.
0: That experience and surviving her first major radio interview will give her enormous confidence and motivation. I can tell you, I can tell when people are freaked out by being interviewed. Me, she was not one of them. She's an old hand. Takira Lawrence sounds like a fine, grounded woman who would considerably improve the quality. Oh, you know, you've said that twice, Neil. Sean, I too thought she was awesome. Great interview. P.S. Lucky Winston didn't ask the Oriental Bay guy to go home, says Warwick. Takira is a breath of fresh air for New Zealand First, says John. Great to see younger faces in politics with excellent stability and composure, says Rachel. Sean, I would vote for Takira, says Cindy in Tauranga. Well, a vote for New Zealand First, I suppose, is a vote, says Cindy in Tauranga. Well, a vote for New Zealand First, I suppose, is a vote for Takira. Agree, Sean, she sounds great. Exactly the sort of down-to-earth person we need in politics. Cheers, Maddie. It's amazing. She did not... I mean, if she had answered the Opportunity Party ad, she would have got the job, wouldn't she? Agree, she was awesome, very refreshing. I cannot see anyone blowing back against Takira Lawrence. Go, Takira, she's a lovely woman who will be awesome for New Zealand First. 10 out of 10. Where is she on the list? No one knows yet. But I'll tell you what, I kind of hope... I mean, Stuart Nash was walking around big noting. I thought Stuart Nash thought he was going to be in the top five. I thought Stuart Nash...

0: saw himself as the natural leader after Winston Peters, which is why Shane Jones hated his guts. I'd like them to see put Takira in at least the top 10. I think they need her in Parliament. I'm just going to make that call right now. And that's the first time I've interacted with her. Oh, my God, can we keep her, says Glenys. Interacted with her. Oh, my God, can we keep her, says Glenys. She is gorgeous and intelligent. Love her, says Glenys. She sounds great, Sean. I hope she does well. Sean, Monique says, Takira gives me hope. Goodness knows we need it. What a wonderful woman. This is ridiculous. This is like a bloody loving. Sean, Deputy Mayor of Wairau, she was, Damien's laughing about her dad. Very interesting. Very interesting, that reaction. Can we please forget Mr. Nash, says Neil. That's what I'm in the process of doing. Where is she standing, said Greg. Greg, put your frickin' ears on. She's standing in Napier. She is replacing Stuart Nash as the Napier candidate for New Zealand First. Can we hear from the other young woman she mentioned? Yeah, I suppose we will. And I'll tell you what, we've got, I think we're going to have the national candidate for Auckland Central on Monday. And a shout out to political candidates and their staff around the country. If you're new and you're interesting or you just want to come on the platform, I'm more than happy to have a yarn to you. So ring Bella or send an email to hello@theplatform and pitch us and we'll see if we can get you on. I like meeting new politicians and I think it's good. I'm doing the public a service, the more people we can meet, and I will be having what we had last election, and that's, I think, we set aside some time every week, whereas if you're a candidate, you can ring in. Who is standing in the North Cape? No, East Cape now. I'm not sure. I can find out for you. Sean, interesting. No, East Cape now. I'm not sure. I can find out for you. Sean, interesting stat, 65% of New Zealand First MPs are Māori. Isn't that interesting? Oh, I thought you said Tauranga. I may just have to relocate to Napier. Takira is another reason to vote New Zealand First on the 7th of November. She was great. The mainstream media should love her, but they won't. No, no, they'll treat her with disdain. All right, that's enough of that because it's Friday, it's 8:30, and you know what that is time for?
1: Freedom is important to all of us. Someone who spent many years making speeches, I've quoted many definitions of freedom, some very moving and eloquent. But I've always liked George Orwell's blunt and unadorned statement. He said, freedom is the right to say no. There's something kind of happily rebellious about that definition.
2: What you have to say counts on the platform.
0: Yep, it's Free Speech Friday, brought to you by the Free Speech Union, the champions of free speech in New Zealand. We get two New Zealanders who are happy to speak their minds and we talk about the issues of the week. We got a slightly political free speech panel today. Two MPs, one from ACT, and that would be Laura McClure. How are you, Laura?
3: I'm great, Sean. How are you?
0: Very nice to have you with us. And the Minister for the South Island National MP, James Meagher. How are you, James?
4: Good morning, Sean. It's the South Island takeover. It's great to be on the show today.
0: Oh, I just realised this too. I haven't been very geographically balanced, have I? You've both been in Parliament this week. And look, and just quickly, it's been quite a busy week in Parliament for various reasons. Can I just say, personally, Winston went a bit far in the House the other day with the go back where you came from comments. I'm amazed that standing orders didn't provide a provision to slap him down, but I don't think it's the end of the world, as Helen Clark suggests it is. Just your guys' take on it in a general sense. Laura?
3: Yeah, look, I think it's pretty poor taste, to be honest. You know, if no matter where you come from, if you make this country your own and you participate, I think it's really important that, you know, we treat everybody equally. So, and I'm pretty confident on where I stand with that. So, and look, Lawrence is an opposition MP, but I tell you what, he's the hardest working opposition MP, and I don't say that lightly. So, like, I've got a lot of respect.

0: respect for him. And I think in Parliament, we should have respect for everybody that shows up.
1: Mm. Okay, so you felt it breached, and that's a very nice way to put it, Laura. James?
2: Have to agree. I think you measure people based on what they do and what they contribute rather than what bit of dirt they were born on. And if you look at Lawrence Lee, he's actually been here for over 30 years, so he's been around a while. I reckon you could have a crack at him for some of his more out there ideas rather than him personally. Mm. So that's where I think Winston could have gone. And look, to be fair to Jerry, the Speaker, he can only deal with what's in front of him, and I don't think he actually received any formal complaints that he had to rule on.
1: Okay, so
2: it's probably one of those ones that we just move on from now and say, yeah, not good.
1: I get that. Look, another one, though, and again, it's Mr. Peters. He calls the Green Party retarded because of their somewhat, I would say, antediluvian attitude to data centres. Their solution, as it is for so many things, let's ban them for a year, well, moratorium, it's a ban. He called it that, he said they were retarded, and he was, to me, he was...

0: data centres, which is largely a South Island issue, isn't it? Because the South Island, with its cool temperatures, has some competitive advantage there. I get the feeling, Laura, there is a danger that data centres are going to become like, I don't know, COVID vaccines or 5G cell towers, that there, or the moon landings, that people can get very conspiratorial about data centres quite quickly.
1: Yeah, look, I have to agree with you. I mean, the first thing I like to point out to people is that we actually have a lot of data centres across New Zealand as it stands right now. And, you know, nobody's freaked out about those. And they, some of those are in some relatively urban areas, like Upper Hutt or downtown Christchurch. And that's not been an issue before. And when we are talking about larger data centres, of course, there is environmental impact, and that's why we have resource management. And to be honest, some of the toughest, the most environmentally friendly, should we say, in resource management laws. And that will be the same with the new Act as well. All of those things get taken into consideration. There's been like no fast track of data centres. There's a lot of pipe around it, and it's their water use and all of these kind of things, but technologies are moving on. They're getting really advanced. Like some of the data center technology that I've seen is, you know, using coolants and things like that, a little bit like air conditioning. You don't see water dropping out of them the same way that you would have in the past. So I think the answer should never be no, we shouldn't have them. It should be how can we make these work for us in New Zealand? And mitigate the environmental impacts where possible. Mm. You know, like this is something I think is really important. We don't want to be left behind in the digital dark ages. I mean, come on.
0: James, do you concur with what Laura said there? There is a danger here that people could get very, very, I don't know, regressive about this. And well, it's a business and they want to be here and that's good for the country.
2: I do. There are legitimate concerns that people have raised, but they're framing this in the sort of American news style image where you've got these large sort of almost warehouses stacked up in urban areas. We're not talking about that. We're actually talking about a system where those effects can be managed. We've got, you know, we've got an RMA that actually makes it so blimmin' hard to build anything that I'm surprised we've got any data centres here at all. That's beside the point. If people are concerned about the use of power and the use of land and the use of water. You had Eric Crampton on the show the other day and people should go and listen to that.
0: I was going to say, that wasn't he fantastic, James? Wasn't he great?
2: Well, I mean, he just put it in context in the idea that your data...
0: Wasn't he great?
2: Well, I mean, he just put it in context in the idea that your data centres are using about a quarter of the average irrigation consent in and around Canterbury, and that's my area and Laura's area. Just puts these things in context. The thing that people need to, I guess, if it's anything else, think about the fact that we don't have anywhere to store our own data. We don't have data sovereignty. We don't have the ability to protect ourselves against offshore use of that data. If people are concerned about the use of their information, I think they should start there and actually say this is a good thing to have in New Zealand, to store our own data and give us our own resiliency. And all the comments on Facebook, ironically, are being made funneled through data centres. So we kind of need these things.
0: And there's an irony in this debate, you know. I don't want people to know about my data. Well, where's your data going to be stored if it's not there, or do you want no data? You know, I saw it on YouTube. Well, how did you watch YouTube? Because they can store lots of data.
2: Yeah.
0: And it is, I mean, you know, it's like, you know, having a guy with a flag walking in front of a motor car. And
2: it's manageable.
0: Yeah.
2: It's manageable. And what the concept is we are actually just taking the natural resources we have, a bit of land, a bit of renewable, reusable.
0: A cold water, climate down
2: and,
0: south.
2: And cold climate and the power that we draw from the sun to turn that into data and to export that to the world. I think it's a good use of a small bit of land.
0: Yeah. Look, guys, I also want to talk, well, is it in relation to data, I suppose? I kind of suppose it is. There's another issue with it, and that is the fear about AI. And it also seems to me, Laura, that people are conflating the data sort of warehouse or the data storage issue with AI, which, and I think there are legitimate fears about AI, but I'm not sure that it's wise to say that we can control AI by not having data centres. Do you know what I'm saying?
1: I mean, of course, with AI, you need more capacity to store data, because it is true, just one query on, say, ChatGPT or Claude or something, the same as switching on and

0: and offer high energy light bulbs. So it uses an incredible amount of energy, that is true. But right now, all of the AI and the data that we're using for that is actually offshore. And I think James made a really good point before about our sovereignty and our security, and for companies here in New Zealand, how are we going to protect ourselves if we're relying solely on international hosting of this? So I think, like, look, they definitely, there's definitely a conflation between the two, and I get it, because AI has to, you know, has a lot of power, and it needs a lot of data storage, and that is true that these data centres do add to that with the use and the increase in AI, but it's not something we should be afraid of. Like, this is something that is actually revolutionary, and we're going to look back in our lifetime and say this is a big turning point, a little bit like when we first got the internet. And I think New Zealanders have been...
1: And I think if the Greeks, you know, had their really, time really again, they'd want a moratorium on the internet.
0: Exactly. Do you remember, like, Y2K? James probably maybe is a little bit younger than me, but I remember being, like, 15 years old, having a party around at my parents' house, and we're thinking, like, oh, is everything going to, like, turn off or blow up at, like, midnight tonight?
1: I got the job, guys, for Y2K. I was the announcer on radio, on national radio, on Radio New Zealand, so the most sort of important anthem, and nothing happened. It was the most boring bloody shift. And I woke up, I went home at like 2 o'clock in the morning, and I picked up my newborn son, and my wife and I went to Te Papa for the dawn ceremony at Te Papa with Jen, and there's a picture of me, my little baby son, my wife, and Jenny Shipley, who's the Prime Minister, on the first day of the millennium. God.
0: I appreciate
1: it. But nothing happened. Nothing bad happened. No planes fell out of the sky. Okay, before we have the break, we've got so much to get through. I want to ask you about the Commonwealth Games. Now, they've been going on. We are eighth on the medal table, and we've got a few golds and lots of bronzes and a few silvers. But, boy, I remember when I was a kid, and I remember the 74 Commonwealth Games in Christchurch, one of the greatest cultural events of my entire life. People hardly notice anymore. Guys, have you been following, and not to detract from the athletes, but do you follow the Commonwealth Games the way you used to?
2: Well, I'll jump in. For me, probably not as much as I used to as a kid, because there's so much competition for our eyeballs these days. Yeah. There's a lot of things that we can stream and watch in international cricket and international sport. This one's an interesting one too, because it's kind of a fill-in Commonwealth Games because of what happened over in Aussie. I think I'm still watching it as keenly as I can. I mean, I've got Tom Walsh, who's a Timaru boy, who's in the shot put. It was great to see Zoe Hobbs.
1: I think he got a silver, James. World away. I think he got a silver.
2: Yeah. Overnight. Yeah, he's a great guy, and he's probably one of our best ever athletes. I think it's just they're competing with a whole lot of other things that people can watch these days, and this one's a weird one because it's a bit of a half Commonwealth Games. There's not as many events. It's halfway across the world, so it's bad time for us. But we still love it. We still cheer on our athletes. They're going to come home, and they're going to have these medals, and they're going to go around to schools showing
1: them. And they're going to go and sell Weet-Bix with them, aren't they? That's what they do. They sell Weet-Bix and Nutrigain. Yeah,
2: or maybe some roofing or heat pumps here or there.
1: Yeah. Laura, have you been glued to the TV, or is it something that you mentioned in passing?
0: Kind of the same as James. This is a bit of a boring panel for your listeners, given that we probably agree on far too much. But look, yeah, I think there's so much else going on right now. Like, we've just had the Football World Cup as well, and all that mania. And then to be followed up with the Commonwealth Games, I sort of forgot that it was happening.
1: You're a bit sported out, were you, Laura?
0: Yeah, kind of.
1: Yeah.
0: But at the same time, like, you see Zoe Hobbs and those images of her winning and how happy and stoked she is. Like, for these athletes, you know, this is something that they dedicate their entire life to, getting up in the morning, working really hard, and to come and actually, you know, be top of your game at something like the Commonwealth Games, I think it's a huge success. And, like, New Zealand being eighth on the medal table with only 5 million people, like, we do...
1: I've been saying all week, but don't forget, per head of population, we're probably the top, and that's what's happened my whole life. We can always find a statistic that makes us the most successful sporting nation by some bloody comparison of your... You know,
0: hell yes, we can, and proudly so. And, like, we're from Canterbury down here, so we're, like, we're pretty one-eyed.
1: Are you ever? Are you ever? Want to talk about the Super Rugby this year? How'd you go in the Super Rugby this year, Laura?
0: Oh, gosh. You can't be winners all the time, you know. You've got to cheer it around.
1: Win a game. you asked me to find something you guys disagree on. Where are we at with the social media ban for under-16s? I see David Seymour suggesting he'll try and axe it in Cabinet. You guys are against it, Laura?
0: Yeah, look, I think just fundamentally, like, we accept that there is social media is not great for kids. There's a lot of bad stuff that happens on social media. That's 100% true. And parents are looking for solutions. But if you just look to what has happened in Australia and even the proposal in the UK, it's political suicide. Like, it's not working. It's really hard to manage. I just think that there are other ways that we can do this and we shouldn't rush into it.
1: All right.
0: We've got the one thing about being at the bottom of the planet is we have the ability to just sit back and see what happens.
1: And it's not working in Aussie from what we can see. James, do you have a view on that? Are you opposed to Laura on that?
2: Well, I'm going to disappoint you because even on the things that we disagree on, we kind of agree because it is about controlling exposure of young kids to social media and the things you are exposed to on social media. There are some very harmful things about it and targeting of algorithms. But it's all about how you do that. And I think Laura and I would agree on that, that we have to learn from what they did in Australia and we have to do things differently to what they did. We are working those details out and we're trying to find support from Parliament in order to do that because we think it's an important issue that parents and grandparents care about and they're worried about what their kids are seeing online. There is commonality between, I think, Laura and I.
1: So you think as it stands we shouldn't have the ban, James, if you're going to agree with Laura?
2: No, I think we should. I think we should be restricting social media access to under 16.
1: That's not a ban.
2: The question is how you do it.
1: Yeah.
2: Well, if you don't let them have access to a ban in the sense, it's a matter of how you do it, though. Right. It really is the operationalising of it.
1: All right. Okay, guys, we've got to have a break, and we've still got lots to get through. You're with Free Speech Fridays with Laura McClure and James Mager, brought to you by the Free Speech Union, fsu.nz, the champions of free speech in this country.
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2: It's Free Speech Fridays with Laura McClure and James Meagher, who, God, don't seem to be freely speaking in agreement with each other most of the time. Guys, I want to talk about a couple of free speech issues. A very strange campaign by Matthew Hooton and the Star, Andrea Vance, and the people at the Post newspaper. A series of stories criticising, or trying to criticise, Simeon Brown for exercising his statutory rights and responsibilities as Minister of Health and appointing members of the Medical Council. And Andrea Vance, I think in the connivance with a very nasty lefty troll called Paul Thistle, tried to besmirch the reputations of two people who were involved with the with Free Speech Union issues. But he kind of steered them down, Simeon Brown, I thought, very well today. Just because you're involved in freedom of speech doesn't make you ineligible for public office or public service, does it, guys?
3: No, of course not. And it's interesting that the kerfuffle about medical appointments to that council was being made now, and it wasn't being made under previous governments where, you know, appointments of people with all sorts of political views and ideologies were being made, and no one seemed to bat an eye then. I think it's important for this one because the Medical Council not only sort of sets standards and practices, it also has control over your entry to the medical workforce. And if you've got an organisation that controls your ability to practice based on what you believe in your private life or the views you express in your private
2: life. Which is what it was trying to do.
3: It's a dangerous slope.
2: In fact, it was encouraging its members to pimp on each other if someone was politically unsound. It also wanted to decolonise the medical profession in New Zealand. Laura, we have another problem with this. You guys may not be aware of it. I've raised this issue this morning. The Psychological Board and Society of New Zealand intends on October the 2nd at Pipitia Marae in Wellington to apologise to all Maori for its colonisation and the part that the psychologists have played in the systemic racism towards Maori.
3: Well, are they going to apologise, or are they going to donate some of their salaries as well? Because I'd like a bit.
2: Yeah. Can you believe that, guys?
4: Yeah. Look, I actually kind of can. Like, and that's a sad thing, right? I can actually believe it. And
2: by the way, they are not going to show psychologists on whose behalf they are apologising the text of that apology until they've delivered it.
4: What? Oh, my gosh. I just think these organisations, when they represent a group of people or individuals, they're representing multiple different viewpoints and standpoints, and they need to be really careful with how they politically message anything. I mean,
2: well, I've got story from three different psychologists who sent me the notifications they've got, but begged me not to mention their names in case they were drummed out of their profession.
3: Well, here's the thing the history of the world is littered with, you know, instances of medical practices moving on, and we did things poorly in the past and we learn from poor medical practice and poor science and poor evidence, and we move on and we improve. And we're supposed to be focused on producing good, healthy outcomes for patients. And I would have thought that's what the psychologist board would be focused on, rather than trying to apologise on behalf of people who had no responsibility for what psychologists did 60, 70 years ago. I think at some point we've got to move on and focus on the delivery of clinical services now, because we are in desperate need still in this country for more psychologists, for more workers, for more high-quality healthcare. And this kind of stuff just puts people off.
2: Well, guys, he's got 2 months. Do you think, would you support Simeon Brown if he removed the members he could from that board until they can behave, I don't know, and live in the real world? Laura, would you support him?
4: Yeah, look, I absolutely would. And I mean, you're probably well aware with that act, and my colleague Todd Stevenson have a policy around you know, around these professional bodies, and having like freedom of speech and autonomy and the right to be able to do your thing and not be in these bodies not being politicised. Yeah. So like 100% I would support that. And look, James is bang on. We need psychologists in this country. We don't want to be putting them off from joining this profession, making it harder for them to go out and actually do the hard work that's required. Mm. And look, and anybody that sees a psychologist, you know, they expect them to be professionally competent psychologists. You know, they expect them to be professionally competent. First and foremost, and that's the stuff that we'd like rather than be focusing on.
2: Yeah, I'll send you guys the details of what's come out. I read it and could not quite believe it, but I thought that's what the medical council would have done if they hadn't been hauled into line. Look, two other issues, gosh, it's such a busy week, guys. PSA has told Sir Brian Roach to piss off with instruction not to put up Change the Government stickers and postcards in public service workplaces. They say no, we're allowed. Boy, that's a bit of a stare down. What on earth can Brian Roach do now that the PSA are calling him out, James?
3: Well, they should be the ones that PO, because you can't have politically neutral public servants displaying signs that say change the government. I mean, it's their constitutional job to carry out the policy direction of the government of the day, and it's only if the government changes that the policy changes. But while the government is here, they are required to carry out the government's policy, and it undermines their colleagues who
2: What about their freedom of speech, mate? What about freedom of speech at union delegates?
3: Yeah, but we do contract away our rights and our freedoms sometimes. I mean, Laura and I join political parties, and we tailor our free speech in line with the values of those parties. And so if you want to work in the public service, you work under the restrictions of that job. If you want to go and display political signs in your office that say change the government or resist government policy, go do that in the private sector or in the union itself. You just can't do that in a politically neutral
2: Well, they say that. He can. So what is Brian Roach going to do, Laura? Is he going to have to go around to all the social welfare agencies and take down the stickers themselves? Who's he going to get to do it?
4: Look, I think he should double down on this, because James is right. There's freedom of speech, and you should be free to have your own political ideology and your own time. But when you sign up to work for the public service, you sign up to the policy of the day and the government of the day. And quite frankly, if you don't like it, you can leave your job. It's as simple as that. And, you know, like, unions are becoming less and less credible. Everybody who's unionised seems to be undervalued, underpaid, and the unions don't want to get to the table and talk about the things that actually matter for these employees and these people. Instead, they want to focus on insane, left-leaning ideology that is not serving, I can tell you, what any of their members. And if I was a member of one of these unions, gosh, if I was in one of these professions, I'd be really disappointed that they're not wanting to collaborate and work with any government to get the best outcomes for their members. And, you know, this is just
2: a... Well, as you say, James, I watch that space, it is game on. And at the moment, you know, it's you calling me, and let's see what Roach does. Let's see what he can do in the face of such defiance. Look, finally, guys, gosh, so much... In response to a question I asked, I thought a particularly reasonable question given where we're at in election cycle, was amazing. The Prime Minister responded to my "Would you coalesce with the Opportunities Party?" Amazingly, and I don't know if you guys had heard the response, the rest of the galleries, the press gallery journalists sat and they said, so was that a no? Well, and I said, hell yes, are you deaf or stupid? It's drawn, I guess, a line. It has pushed Opportunity. A vote for them is a vote for Labor. We now, guys, have a very clear choice. And we know when you vote for any of the major parties now who are sort of figuring in the polls, you know what you're voting for. Is that a good thing, you think, Laura, for voters?
4: Yeah, look, I think so. A couple of things, though. Like, any time we talk about Opportunity, any of the political parties, that's giving them airtime. So I think we should be mindful of that. But at the same time, like, it's good to know where they actually lie. And I think let's be real, they as centrist as they'd like to be. I mean, I think I'm centrist. Like, I think common sense is centrist. I don't think I'm actually right wing. I sort of

0: parody of me being called right-wing Barbie. I just think I'm centre and it's common sense and it's all normal. But let's be real, like on the political spectrum right now, I'm clearly in a right-wing party and, you know, Top just aren't being, you know, Top just aren't being honest with their voters. And yeah, and I think you know where you're voting. You're voting lies, and that's not a bad thing.
1: James, you feel good that the battle lines are drawn?
2: Yeah, I mean, they're a party of higher taxes, more borrowing, more spending. And we're a government, and particularly we're a party that is against that, and we're trying to get the books into order and restore some discipline to government. So we're not going to go with a party that is encouraging more burden on the taxpayer. And I think the Prime Minister has always been pretty clear about that. In my mind, we'd always ruled them out. So I was surprised to see there was big stories about it. But at least people know now. Like, they know
1: clearly.
2: Well,
1: can I be honest? Part of why I asked the question was to make it clear so that mainstream media couldn't tell lies about the fact that they're a party of the centre anymore. That was my cunning plan.
2: Is look at the policies. People can say whatever they want to say about where they're positioned, but just go and look at the actual policies. And they are whatever they want to say about where they're positioned, but just go and look at the actual policies. And they are, you know, if you want to do the traditional left-right...
1: Well, the amazing thing was she responded, didn't she, guys, by saying, oh, that's just old tribal politics, whereas the Prime Minister had specifically mentioned policies as being the reason that he wouldn't coalesce. He wasn't playing tribalism at all.
2: Well, that's right, and I think you had Gareth Morgan on a while back who said, well, the original point of that party was to not enter into government with anyone but to sit on the crossbenches and vote policy by policy. So, I mean, I guess in that sense, they've gone way away from their roots.
1: All right, guys, you did probably... Next time I want you to argue more, OK?
2: But Laura and I, we share one eye. We're one-eyed Cantabs.
1: Well, I must admit, don't have Cantabrians on in... again together. No, that was lovely. Thank you very much indeed for your time. Laura McClure and James Meagher, our Free Speech Friday panel, brought to you by the Free Speech Union, the champions of free speech in New Zealand.
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5: Christopher Luxon has lost the Christian vote. That will go now to New Zealand First or App. He has absolutely disgusted the Christian community and they can forget the blue wave in the next election.
1: All right.
5: I can tell you that now.
1: Sounds like he's lost your vote too, Sarah.
5: Oh, yes, he has. I believe Mr. Luxon has wheeled a Trojan horse into the National Party stables. And while I'm saying that, I do have admiration for Shane Retty, Mark Mitchell,

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1: In this update, questions over how GP practices will cope with increased demand arising from suspicious moles and skin spots. The government is investing $23 million into upskilling GPs to check and remove skin cancers. Health Minister Simeon Brown says it'll take pressure off hospitals, with some experiencing more delays than others. General Practice Owners Association Chair Dr. Angus Chambers says there are always resourcing problems.
2: A GP cutting out a skin cancer lesion usually takes two or three appointments, means that that's two or three people you don't actually see to deliver chronic care to.
1: A major Auckland rail project could be built sooner than currently forecast. On Saturday, New Zealand First Leader Winston Peters attended the opening of the new Drury and Pairata train stations. They were up and running from yesterday. While speaking to the public, he suggested the Avondale to Southdown rail corridor could be finished by 2040. Mr. Peters says there are currently too many resource management problems in the way.
3: It is possible to be sooner, but we've got to find the resources. Wait till after the election. Depends who you vote for.
1: A mass migrant crossing into Spain has sparked a diplomatic row across Europe. Spain says most of the 60,000 migrants who crossed into the tiny enclave of Ceuta in northern Africa have now returned to Morocco. The BBC reports Spanish Prime Minister Pedro Sanchez is angry over what he's calling a lack of solidarity among European Union leaders. The flash mob dancer who's been starring at the Commonwealth Games says they wanted to entertain the crowd with something flashy but not too serious. Scotland's CJ Miller, known as Mop Man, has delighted audiences with half-time performances using household appliances as props, often coming out as a cleaner before breaking into dance routines. The 25-year-old says the props were not their idea.
4: I was instructed, here is your vacuum, here is your mop, have fun. And I was like, what about me makes you think I would find this fun? But you know what? I was proven wrong.
1: That's news.
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5: This is the Friday Fry-Up, brought to you by Beard Brothers. No fillers, no nasty artificial stuff, just a premium take of the banger, snarler and silly sausage of the week. 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
6: All right, well, before we get into, and man, there are a lot of nominees. I've now got up to four categories. So there's Banger of the Week. We've got Silly Sausage of the Week, Burnt Sausage of the Week, and also

0: Wiener of the week. The four categories we've got now. We're going to keep adding to them. But special today because rejoining us is the man behind Beard Brothers, Rob Beard. Rob, thank you for all the sausages that you sent to us. They went in the fridge or the freezer, and they include, and I'm glad, having read the notes for this chat with you, by the way, they just go out of the fridge at work because I say, there are sausages there if anyone wants them, and they're just gone. But I deliberately kept aside, I think I get some of the lamb ones, the beef ones, which I just love. But I haven't cooked yet the venison, the new venison. Now, how do you say that? Mm. Venison brewer?
1: Yeah. Oh, look, I'm still learning, Sean, to be fair. I'd say butivorce, but
0: Venison butivorce. Okay.
1: That's a
0: South African name.
1: Yes, it's a South African sausage, and it's so steeped in history. It goes back a long, long way. And it's probably out of all the sausages that I've ever sort of created. Obviously, you've got a whole lot of expat South Africans that'll tell you if it's no good. This one took probably at least 6 months of trial and error. And I'm pretty proud of the result.
0: Man, what makes venison boerewors different from a venison sausage? What's different about
1: it's
0: a boerewors?
1: Completely different grind, like the way we grind it, the way we make it, the fat ratios, the spices. The biggest thing is the spices, Sean, to be fair. Coriander, as it's like to be called, is the main driver of a boerewors, but you've got to also have, and it's a bit of my wine background, I suppose, you want to have undertones of you want to have flavour profiles the whole way through. So, yeah, the Hunter's butterworce, I sit there with my little scales at night like a mad scientist putting a gram of allspice or a gram of this, and then you've got to make it, obviously, and then you've got to go and cook it and then, you know, try it. And then one night there I thought I made some.
0: Yeah.
1: I got up early in the morning, filled them out, and then got my coals going. Actually did it down the beach, actually, and cooked because traditionally
0: Eureka.
1: That's how you cook butterworce.
0: Eureka moment.
1: Yeah.
0: Okay, but now I imagine the Yapis, I'm sorry, the South Africans, the Boers, would be using antelope, so we've just swapped out venison for that, right?
1: Yeah, correct, yeah. So that's where the inspiration came from, obviously a keen hunter, and like when you read up on all the big, game safaris and the biltong and the droevorce and the butivorce, a lot of it was used out of using like antelope, kudu and any of the gathered game. And this is going right back, and still to this day. Obviously, we haven't got kudu or springbok or anything like that, but we've got a deer problem here in New Zealand. So that was the idea behind it, and it's just it's out the gate.
0: Now I am glad I haven't cooked mine yet because I read in the notes they have to be cooked properly. You shouldn't just fry them.
1: Well, no, I mean it's really hard to sort of almost educate like people on. I mean, you can fry sausages, don't get me wrong, but you've got to go low and slow. They do cook up well in an air fryer, but really, to be fair, they are made for flames, Sean. They are made for heat. They're made for flames.
0: Yeah, you want to grill them.
1: Yeah.
0: Okay.
1: Yeah, you want the bit of smoke and a bit of fat to come out, and that sort of flavour.
0: And perfect for a barbie, then. Really good for a barbecue.
1: Oh, 100%.
0: Yeah.
1: 100%. And if you've got any rosemary in the garden, grab a big sprig of rosemary and stick the bugger right, put it right through the butivorce and a tea, one that way, and that'll hold it all nicely in a big circle.
0: Yeah.
1: And then just grill it up and then go get yourself some nice baguettes or something and some really good pickle.
0: Now, I do not want to commit sausage sacrilege here. I was thinking of making like a sausage stew or a goulash or something with it. No? Oh, perfect.
1: Yeah.
0: Yeah.
1: Yeah, no, good as gold, mate. Yeah, good as gold. Just like I say, you just want to sear it off a little bit, you know, like just sear it off and then cut it into chunks. I make a really mean ass potato salad and fry it off and then chuck it in a spud salad and a few capers and that and you're away.
0: Okay, so the venison boerewors, and that's a new sausage. How long have you had that in production?
1: It's only been out eight weeks now.
0: Okay.
1: 8 weeks, yep. Been out
0: All
1: 8
0: right,
1: weeks,
0: and a reminder,
1: really
0: Rob, where can people get Where can people get your sausages? Because I know you can get them a lot of places. A lot of people are, they tell me.
1: Pretty much every Pack and Save in the North Island, and if you're in the South Island, and New Worlds and Four Squares, pretty much. Nationwide.
0: Yeah, bloody good nationwide stuff. And look, I'm getting such feedback from people about the sausages.
1: Yeah, so are we, which is fantastic. It's really cool, eh? It's quite, all my staff are just frothing, because we also get messages coming through from people from the platform. So it's pretty cool. Yeah.
0: Excellent stuff. Lovely to talk to you. I've got to get on with the awards. Keep cooking up new sausages for us. Bloody good to see you, mate.
1: Yeah, we will indeed. Have a great weekend. Thanks, Sean.
0: Cheers.
1: Thanks for your time.
0: Rob Beard from Beard Brother Sausages, and they sponsor this slot. It's called the Friday Fryer. And of course we pick people who have done well or done badly, and we give them our awards. Now, first up, banger of the week. So that's the person who's really done well, the person we think deserves, you know, a round of applause. And there are a few nominees this week. Luxon, I think, for being so unambiguous. Chris Luxon could be banger of the week for being unambiguous about the Opportunities Party. It could be Simeon Brown for taking on Matthew Hooton and the Nutters at Stuff and the Post over his appointments to the Medical Council, and coming on the platform and being unambiguous about why he was doing it. It could be the Free Speech Union, who just been mixing it up all week on free speech. But you know what I'm going to do. You know who my banger, and it's a collective bangers of the week, because I've been feeling guilty about it. And a few people have said things to me that have made me feel guilty. I think I have taken the Commonwealth Games a bit lightly. And I think I've been disparaging in some ways, I think in my own mind, of Commonwealth Games athletes. And you heard the Free Speech Friday panel. And bangers of the week, not just the people who medaled at the Commonwealth Games, everyone who walked into that stadium behind the sign that said New Zealand, everyone who competed in the New Zealand uniform with the fern and the black uniform, and maybe people don't watch you like they did 15, 20, 30, 40 years ago, but you're still representing our country and you still make great sacrifices for sport and for competition, which is a noble thing today. So you are all my bangers of the week this week. All right, silly sausage of the week. Quite a few nominees. I was going to say, well, everyone who's worried about data centres, you're all silly sausages. But that's a bit too broad and would upset too many of you. I was going to say Q Le Wong could be silly sausage of the week for not getting that she's not a party of the centre, because no one on the right will go with her, so she can't be in the centre. But I don't know. I think Q Le Wong's getting way too many accolades at the moment. I'll tell you what, I am going to go with Q Le Wong. I am going to give it to her, because the other person I want to be Wiener of the Week, and I didn't want to tell you who that was. So let's go Q Le Wong and Silly Sausage of the Week and the Opportunities Party Silly Sausages of the Week for still insisting they're a party of the centre.

0: and Annie O'Brien from the Free Speech Union were having a free speech event at an Auckland Council venue. And because Julie Ferry doesn't like the Free Speech Union because it's into free speech, she made an attempt to get it cancelled as a councillor in Auckland. And there's a thing called the Streisand effect, which meant that that was one of the best attended Free Speech Union events ever. Apparently it went off like a cracker. And Julie Ferry, you are left. You are left well done, well grilled by public opinion and anyone who believes in democracy. So Julie Ferry is our burnt sausage of the week. And Weasley Wiener of the week, kind of a collective award. That goes to Andrea Vance and Matthew Hooton at the Post newspaper and stuff, who again today, this morning, launched an attempt to smear someone who was on the nursing council because someone months made some claims against her in the employment court. The same way they tried to smear an anaesthetist doctor appointed to the medical council, and the same way they tried to smear a doctor appointed as chair of the medical council who also happened to be involved in the Free Speech Union. No one bit at your story. There was no story. The minister did nothing wrong. And clearly Mr. Hooton staff and Andrea Vance have decided that they are against freedom of speech, strange for journalists, and they are pursuing their other rather strange and obsessive attempt to make sure that people who are woke and ideologically aligned with them continue to hold positions of power to which they are grossly unsuited. So you are, Andrea, Matthew, and the editorial staff at the Post, you are the wieners, collectively, of the week. What do you think of my pronouncements on this? Do you have some others who you thought should have been included? After we wrap this up, you can say so. But there it is. That's my picks for Friday Fry-Up for another week.
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2: The Right Honourable Winston Peters, leader of New Zealand First, invites you and your family to his public meeting in Masterton on Sunday the 1st. 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
5: Right, it is Friday. Normally, I would expect you to be ringing in, telling me about your reflections of the week, and I want you to on 0800 33 22 83. Glad to hear things are going well with Beard Brothers. Don't forget, if you want to advertise on the platform, and boy, we can reach an audience, write to sales at theplatform.kiwi, sales at theplatform.kiwi. And we'll get in touch. We got all sorts of great deals. We're very, very price competitive. Probably don't charge enough for the advertising given the size of the audience. Sean, Luxon's making a bespoke lookalike sausage called the Glands. Sean, what I find astonishing is the sheer number of carpet-bagging candidates at the forthcoming election. All these list MPs and failed candidates contesting electorates that have they have no connection with Damien. It is interesting that, and I think when it comes to electorate stuff, see, that's why it wasn't, Takira was such a breath of fresh air. She's local, she's from there. She got pushed out of the Napier electorate by Stuart Nash wanting to contest that, and now she's back. Boy, so many of you impressed with her. And someone else has said, when you have bright young people like James and Laura, it makes you think New Zealand has a great future. And I do get instinctually the feeling, and you would look at them as older, but people like Laura and James, in political terms, are relatively young. They are the young Turks. I am certainly of an age, I'm not as old as Winston, but I've been around a while. Luxon is too. There are young people. I mean, even I would look at Bishop and Nicola Willis, and they are progressing into what I would say is being senior politicians. But there are plenty of people interested in politics, and gosh, someone like Takira in Parliament would be awesome. Sean, the Green Party are unhappy that Winston Peters... it was Lawrence Yunnan, that's right. Sorry, I said it was Derek Chen. Lawrence Yunnan to go back to his own country. They were more than happy for Lawrence Yunnan to join them in Albert Park to chase Kelly J. Keane out of New Zealand and to stop New Zealand women from speaking in a public place. Yeah, I say the Greens are pretty rich when it comes to language like that, like all crime is committed by white cis men. What was the B? Now the BSA, I said I would announce today. I did promise that. Fee, thank you for reminding me. It's still a work in progress. So earlier this week, I wrote to the lawyer at the BSA and I said, you have informed me, while I don't recognise your authority, that you were hearing some complaints against me. Could you please tell me if you are still progressing those complaints? Which I thought, given they were lodged in April and accepted in April, I might have been dealt with. And the lawyer comes back and says, we can confirm that the complaints we received about you in April are still live. And I said, went back and said, well, when are they going to be dealt with? We can't advise you on that. Well, what sort of Mickey Mouse frickin' outfit are you running, BSA? That's 2 months. It doesn't take 2 months to hear a case, particularly when I'm not putting up any other evidence because I think you're whistling Dixie. But are you going to leave the sword of Damocles hanging over the platform? So that's the story. Yes, they're still trying to get the platform, but they've had 2 months to make a ruling, and they haven't. Hurry up. You're causing me distress. and perhaps financial loss. Come on, BSA. If you're not going to make a motion, get off the dunny. There you go, Dave. I've told you. They are waiting for a government change. Morning, Sean. Had Beard Brothers pork and parsley sausage last night. Delicious. Delicious. Sean, I know you don't care, and therefore I get you not reading this out. That's always a way to make me read it out. But in regards to Fauci, nothing says trust science quite like a blanket pardon and pleading the fifth. Yeah, I see that's all over the internet, Greg. So what can I add? I'm not there. People who are interested in it can know all about it that they want. Mr. Fauci's not going to be listening to me. No one who decides American policy is going to be listening to the platform. So what is the point of me sharing all that and getting into that with you? You're okay, Greg. You're interested in it. You can watch it on YouTube to your heart's content. I will say I thought it was freaking amazing that Fauci just shut up. But I guess that's what Chris Hipkins... that's why Chris Hipkins couldn't appear before the COVID inquiry. We don't have the Fifth Amendment, so he couldn't have pled that... Well, I suppose he could have said, I'm not going to say anything on the grounds that I'd incriminate myself. But apart from that, Greg, no, I don't really care. There has been more than enough going on in this country to concern us this week. Mike, and this is on the bangers of the week, the Olympic, the Commonwealth athletes. Sean, I've always supported Olympics and Commonwealth Games. It's seeing Aotearoa on their shirts instantly makes me lose interest. You can try and change our name all you like and abuse me when I protest, but you can never force my interest or participation. Mike, look beyond the labels to the people. Sean, I'm quite interested in the Fauci story, so please cover it. I can't cover it. I'm not at the Senate hearings. All I would be doing would be reporting what you can find on the internet for yourself with no particular insight. There you go. Sean, it's clear the BSA are bulking up complaints to determine them after the election. Actually, that's a very good point. I'm going to write back to them today and say, have you got any more complaints about the platform? What a good idea. Last time they pinged me for raising issues about the roadblocks, they went away to Maori academics who they got to call me racist, because this isn't about broadcasting standards. This is about the ideology of getting rid of the platform by making me a racist. That's what the BSA are really doing. Sean, I laugh when I hear lefties aligning their ideology with the Young Turks when history shows the Young Turks were responsible for the Armenian genocide. Oh, Theo, okay, you need to just get out more, Theo. I don't give a toss about some doctor from America, says Jesse. Sean, that comment you made, Ree Hipkins and all, is my thought exactly at the time. Why did they not show? Sean, Hosking said he thought BSA was gone, but he said this morning he had another complaint by someone upset by China being called copies. Yeah, and they didn't find against Hosking on that. But why aren't you processing my complaint? That seems a pretty straightforward one. It's bullshit, the complaint. Mumbo jumbo isn't racist. So come on. Or are you just trying to make life difficult for me? Is this personal now, BSA? Greg says, thank you for reading my comment regardless. Greg, I said open, tolerant, free, even for cookers. I haven't got my water bill yet, people. And I'm also interested in hearing from people in the Wellington region who have got their water bill. No, I've been waiting my water bill with bated breath. Sean, have the Greens lost their favour with mainstream media? I saw an interview with Tova and Chloe. I get the feeling Chloe was being thrown under the bus. Is Tova now batting for top? Sean, James Christmas from ACT is a young and upcoming politician worth a mention. We might get James Christmas. Put James Christmas on the list for a Free Speech Friday. And I will say this, guys, I think that the mainstream media are quite confident, as Jim Bolger used to say, quite confident that the Greens will get over 5% and therefore give help to the left. I think what they're doing is they're trying to pump up the top party so the top can go to the left. And maybe that means not being quite so nice to the Greens. But top, certainly for the Tovers and the chattering class, moron journalists, retard journalists of New Zealand, might I say. Top is certainly flavour of the month. Herald amazingly did an interview with Culay, and that was left-wing Katie Bradford, whose mum was Sue Bradford, the extreme extreme unionist and leftist and Green Party MP, I think, or Labour, or Alliance MP. So she does a super softball interview with Culay Wong. And then they go to a political panel that includes Deborah Peed. And just because you made the disclaimer, Deborah Peed is the deputy leader of the party's mother, Daniel Ebb's mum. But because I presume her clients spend a lot of advertising money with the Herald and with NZME, she gets to be a political commentator. Don't know why. Shouldn't have been on the panel at all. So how bent was that of the Herald yesterday? And, of course, it was wonderful how Culay was and Toffers and how they're the new thing. But they are not. They're a vote for the left. And they are kind of the new thing, and I can see why they appeal to people. And if you like them, for God's sake, vote for them. That's up to you. But let's not laugh about what they are and what they represent, shall we? So we're trying to get James Christmas on. Can I just say, it seems strange, guys. You may have noticed politicians seem a lot more relaxed about coming on the platform these days. Maybe there's an election near. Let's go to a break, Bella. Let's go to a break.
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5: I love this for feedback. This is from Graham in Invercargill. And Graham, we're onto this. Sean, I've tried Pack and Save in both New Worlds and Invercargill, and none of them have Baird. It's B-E-A-R-D, Baird Brothers Sausages. I've got a bad case of FOMO and would love to support the boys. Well, Graham, we're checking out where the distributors are in Invercargill at present, so you can get some of that South African sausage. Sean, good morning.
9: Good morning, Sean. Thanks for taking my call. Just on your other point, my shop in Takapuna, which, as you know, is adjacent to a very large South African community, I haven't seen the Beard Brothers sausages. I will have a closer look on Saturday.
5: Yeah, for 6 or 8 weeks, mate. And I don't know if they're nice yet. I'm going to cook mine this weekend. But they're bloody nice. I just say, I was thinking, because of the date and, you know, the expiry dates on this, I didn't use them as prizes. But you had any of your sausages yet? Did you take some sausage?
14: I did. I took the pork and leek, and they were really yum.
5: You're really yummy. Now, can I ask you, did they come all chopped up already? So you didn't
14: pre-chopped,
5: have to, yeah.
14: Yeah,
5: they're pre-chopped, Sean, which I suddenly realised what a pain it is when you get sausages and they're on a big string and you've got to chop them before you get them planned. So Beard Brothers sausages, apart from the Bowie's, are all pre-separated, you know? There you go.
9: Clearly an advertiser worthy of being on the platform. What a range of stories. I just want to start very briefly with Takira Lawrence. I was extremely impressed with her interview. I thought it was free-flowing. She was knowledgeable. She clearly is a loyal
5: expert. She didn't feel like she was bullshitting me, did she?
9: No, straight up. And I respect her life story, but she didn't use the usual crutch. As, you know, people on the left say, I'm a solo mother on this, so we've got to have, you know, methamphetamines caused by, you know, changes in the cost of living. It was just, it's an issue. Let's get rid of it. And I don't know why Winston Peters, who I do respect, did not put her in above Stuart Nash at the start. I realise he had the name recognition.
5: Well, they haven't got the list out yet, so we don't really know, Sean.
9: Okay. I mean, why she wasn't put, you know, as a viable candidate to me.
5: Well, she was a candidate, but she got his cape because Stu wanted Napier.
9: Okay, well, there's no arrogance there, and quite frankly, I hope she's in the top 10. She does get into Parliament, and I think she's the type of person the left will hate because she doesn't form the traditional mould. If you're Maori or Pacifica, you've got to be left, you've got
5: to
9: be...
5: It's hard to call her a stale, pale male racist, isn't it?
9: Exactly, and look at those figures on how many ethnic Maori are in NZ First.
5: Yeah.
9: But getting on to data centres, that's a really good topic you covered as well. We had them in Arizona and Texas, and the reason they're there, they have to go to remote areas, and they're all completely enclosed. There's no freon leakage, there's no pollution. Yeah. But they had to have extra insulation because of the temperature. That's why the South Island's perfect.
5: Yeah.
9: And I just don't know this ridiculous. There's no thermogenics issue. There's no this issue that the Greens have. It's a non-starter. I don't really see where they're, and the data is kept overseas. You want secure data in politically stable places.
5: Yeah.
9: So, yeah, that's fantastic. And by the way, you asked me to mention if there's any more of those funny National Party billboards on the shore. There is, you know, with the four MPs.
5: Yeah.
9: And blowing up, there's a lot more, and there's a lot more public meetings coming up, not just one this Sunday. Ironically, not featuring the leader, Chris Luxon. I'm not reading too much into it, but those four party electoral MPs appear, I use the word appear, to be distancing themselves from the party machine a little bit. I don't know how much to read into that. But
5: I hear you, yeah. And I think that is maybe happening, Sean. You're right. Jeremy, how are you, mate?
15: Oh, good morning, Sean. Yourself, you well?
5: Yeah, good. Good.
15: I won't be so well when I get my Tiaki Wai bill. I haven't seen it yet, but I'd just like to make a comment that Auckland pay half what we pay for water at the moment. $1,200 a year is what they pay for water, and Tiaki Wai wanting to charge $2,400 on average.
5: I am waiting to see. I'll probably have something to say on Monday. And I'm just saying, if you've got your bill, you get it over the weekend, I'll be talking about that, I would imagine, Monday morning. I don't mind paying to a company, but I do mind paying to a company that's got 22 communication staff and can't find anyone to front and talk about why it had more than double the quote for water meters and appears to be not accountable to anyone and why it needs any Maori co-governance in it. It's just a scam. That's why I'm going to resent it. And I think maybe, though I'm not someone to be politically steering, maybe people should boycott paying the bloody water bills.
15: Well, something's coming very soon on that. I'm part of Stop Tiaki Wai with Guy Nuns.
5: Yeah.
15: We've got some legal guys looking at the reasons why we shouldn't be paying it and a well written legal letter.
5: Okay, Jeremy, keep me informed, and I'm happy to give you airtime for that on the platform.
15: Okay. Okay. Oh, thank you. Can I put a plug in for the Facebook page, Stop Tiaki Wai?
5: Yep, you can.
15: And our website. We've got a website up as well, so with information for people. We'll be, once we get that legal information, we'll be posting it there.
5: Yeah.
15: And also the Facebook page is really active. It's already gone up about 500 followers in the last day with people getting their bills. I think
5: where the movement... Well, Tiaki Wai doesn't have to be in place for a year. So maybe we'll just hold off the bills for a year. You know?
15: I like that idea, Sean. I think we've got to do something. Yeah. Otherwise, we're going to get rorted and
5: people
15: can't afford to live.
5: Absolutely, Jeremy. I thank you for your call, mate. Nice talking. Sean, should I write my own 22 communication staff? That's more communication staff that Wellington City Council's got. What are they doing? Well, they're not responding to you, are they, Bella?
14: No. Just on the Baird Brothers sausages.
5: Yeah.
14: They, on the Baird Brothers website, they have a lovely long list of all their stockists, and it's sorted by
5: region.
14: So they've got three stockists in Invercargill.
5: Who? Where? Where?
14: Which is New World, Els Road, New World, Windsor, and Pack and Save Invercargill.
5: Graham, so there you go. Pack and
14: you've
5: save.
14: You've got to have a real good look for them, I guess.
5: But the other thing that is possible, and it is possible,
14: they could be sold out.
5: They're selling out because they're advertising on the platform, and that is entirely possible.
14: You've got to go at a different time to usually go.
5: Yeah, that's right. You've got to know when they're stocking the shelves. Hey, Kate, how are you?
16: I'm good, thanks. I thought I'd just report in. I attended the event in Rotorua last night with Todd McClay and Chris Luxon.
5: Yeah. Oh, that's right. You were going to go along. How was it?
16: Yep. So, well, I was too chicken to ask any questions because obviously you turn up and then you see all these people that you know in the room.
5: I get it. Fair enough.
16: If I was on the pension, I might have been a little bit more courageous, but when you've got to make an income in a small town...
5: Oh, don't be like that. Scared. Don't be fearful, Kate. Yeah, Stand up for your freedom of speech.
16: I just want to say I actually was quite impressed with Chris Luxon. Ah. I thought he came across... Yeah, I know, because you know me, I've been a little bit negative.
5: Yeah, you have been a little negative, and, I think would be fair, Kate.
16: Yep, and I think he came across very well, as did Todd McClay, and he was over a lot of the issues. He seemed very personable. He wasn't talking in that kind of sort of vocal fry that the media often give him, these 3-second sound bites, and he made himself available for questions during the session and afterwards, and I thought he did really well. And it actually, I just thought when I got home, I thought, you know, we've actually got to stop bagging National, we've got to stop bagging Chris Luxon. What I came away from that was thinking, if Labor gets in this next time, we are serious, this country is ruined forever. So we need to do everything we can to get the right, you know, this coalition back into government so that they can continue.
5: Well, at the moment, the way to do that, and it's very simple, Kate, if that's how you feel, there are only three parties you can give your party vote for, and that is ACT, National, and New Zealand First, and that's it. And a vote for any of them is a vote for what you believe you want, and that's it.
16: And if you look at like Labor's Facebook page, it consists entirely of bagging the current government. This is their election strategy, being negative about the current government or offering free stuff.
5: Yeah.
16: There's no policy, and do you know what I thought? Who actually is the deputy leader of the Labor Party? I wouldn't even have a clue.
5: I think it's Carmel Cipollone.
16: They've got nobody. There's no one with any expertise. At least when the right are in government, you know the adults.
5: They don't need to do anything. The PSA is doing it all for them.
16: Well, I'll tell you what, that public service and all of these, entities like this Tiaki Wai business, they need that. That needs a major looking at, and because these people are sabotaging our country from within, so it's got to stop. Anyway, I just thought I'd give you the feedback.
5: Good on
16: I'll
5: you.
16: Keep you up to date with any other meetings I go to.
5: Thank you very much. Cheers.
16: Got to be positive.
5: Cheers. Yep.
16: Thanks.
5: Trevor, I haven't talked about Barry Young's cook.

0: skates this week. Why don't you ring in and tell me, Trevor, what happened to old self-delusional Barry? We got to take our last break.
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0: And you are on the platform. Graham says he's been to all those shops in Invercargill and knows, like, maybe they are selling out. Should be paying them more for Friday Fry.
10: Mm. Well, sometimes they have sausages in the weird parts of the...
0: Yeah.
10: Like, okay. It's not in...
0: They're in the meat section normally.
10: Well, yeah, but like sometimes it's in a separate the section. Deli, or like, okay.
0: I don't care about supermarkets. I hate supermarkets. all right. Catering to witless neo-Marxists, Fremenflodes and imaginal cripples, the PSA... That's going to be a battle next week. I'll see what unfolds over that PSA battle for the weekend. We might try and get Brian Roach on. Sean, I understand his court case has been deferred again, but I thought you might know more. I'm not particularly interested in Barry Young. He nicked people's information, misinterpreted it, and tried to make himself the central character. And he'll get what he deserves. But I think the prosecution's been messed up, so he'll probably walk away into anonymity, which is all that I'm interested in. Is it possible to get James Christmas and Chloe Swarbrick together on a Free Speech Friday? No. We are, I think, going to have the new candidate for National for Auckland Central on Monday, and she, according to a mistakenly, and I do not believe Jordan Peterson from the Taxpayers Union said, oh, this was leaked by mistake. It looks like National may get rid of Chloe Swarbrick. A few points ahead, 4 points ahead in Auckland Central. That's why it'll be really interesting. The woman, what's her name? It's a strange name, Keeson. The woman who's the candidate for Auckland Central for National.
10: Candice
0: Keeson. Candice. It's an unusual name. I've talked to her briefly on the phone. She was sick this week because I wanted to have her on. Let's try and get Candice on and talk to her people. Get her on Monday because there was a leak poll yesterday that suggested that she could put Chloe Schwabrick out of a seat. And I do want to make an observation on this, folks. You know, it's all cool to say boomer and be the hip young thing. And that was how Chloe reinvigorated

0: The problem is they are no longer trendy with the young people. I think Opportunity Party, through a very slick, well-coordinated and well-funded social media campaign, I think they are pushing themselves out to varsity students as the cool new thing. That's why Chloe's had a makeover. That's why they're struggling and losing support in the polls. The Greens are now yesterday's stupid vote, and the new stupid vote is the Opportunities Party. Really interesting. Neil says, I admire and value your work, but would you mind reading my texts with the care I put into writing them? There are so many, Neil, I just lose track. Chloe cheated last time, very dodgy. Stop that about, do not misinterpret Isabella's sausage comments. What was the BSA amount? Did I miss it? Nick, the complaints they received in April against me are still active, but they will not tell me when they'll deal with them or what's happening. And that's okay, because I don't recognise their authority. I don't know, and I'm going to ask them today, if they're still accepting complaints against me, and will they notify me so I can tell them to piss off. The sausages are at New World Porirua. Thank you, Hugh, but that's a hell of a long way. That's a hell of a long way from Invercargill, where Graham is in need of a Beard Brothers snarler. Sean, Brian Roach has no power. The public service was directed to use English names before Maori names 3 years ago. Today, most, including the Public Service Commission itself, are still using Maori before English. Just got new passports for the kids, all Maori before English, Aotearoa before New Zealand. Well, here is what I'm hoping, and let's make a prediction. I've been very good on my predictions lately. And here's about a prediction about something that's not going to happen. And what's not going to happen is, with, I think, the bill passing today, that is the English language, English as an official language bill, I bet you One News and Three News or Stuffed News, whatever it's called, I bet you they don't read the weather solely in English tonight, which is what they should do to mark the English language. We should just have the weather and the news in English tonight, so you can respect my rayo. A Tamitha Paul, who calls it a bastard language. So that's my that is my prediction for the weekend. There will be no coverage on Television New Zealand, and there will be no, oh, g'day or good evening. No, let's celebrate the English language. There'll be none of it. Oh, and Ron Mark. Hopefully, we're talking to Ron Mark on Monday. I've reached out to Ronnie. There's my other prediction. I think Ron Mark will become a candidate for New Zealand First at a public meeting in Masterton this weekend. Okay. Oh, some of you getting snarky about James Christmas. I've really enjoyed today's show. And once again, actually, we've had a bloody good week again, isn't it? Things are just bubbly along, Bella.
1: People are saying yes a lot more often.
0: Have you noticed?
1: I think so. Well, considering we had both Simeon Brown and Chris Bishop on this week.
0: And we've tried for Simeon Brown and Chris Bishop for a while. Mm. And they both said any time. They both came back to
1: They were very positive.
0: And that's because I give people a chance to talk. They're long-form interviews. And it's enjoyable. It's enjoyable. So, look, I'm already kind of looking forward to Monday, I've got to say, for everything that could go on. Half the broadcast wouldn't be needed without Maori. Yeah, you can get through the hour-long One News Bulletin in half an hour. Sure, local polling had problems for Chloe Starr, Squirebrook and Auckland Central for at least three quarters. One of the key reasons is the lack of local everyday constituent issues, as Nikki Kaye did very well. Chloe reportedly doesn't spend weekly time in her CBD office. Sean, how many sausages are in a packet? I bet I can gobble them all in one sitting. I think it's six. It's six. I had six beef sausages. I love them because when I cook them, they are all chopped up already. And I hate that thing when you're going to peel them up and get the scissors and they never come out right. Great day, great week as ever. Thank you, Neil. Sean, I had a rumour Boycie was going to run for New Zealand First. Dave, get with the program. I interviewed him, was it earlier this week? He's running in against Chris Bishop in Hutt South. Tom's there. Tom, mate, how are you? Lucky last of the week.
2: Yeah, good, mate. Hey, just regarding the BSA, it's pretty obvious that they'd rejoice over your death, basically. They're just a bunch of absolute butt suckers. I don't know how to describe it. I thought they'd been kind of...
0: No, they're going to be. They are going to be disestablished. We're not sure if they would be disestablished under a new government, but that's not my concern. I was just wondering because I think I told you a couple of weeks ago. I currently have no legal action against me except this complaint with the BSA, which I'm not going to cooperate or provide comment on because they don't have jurisdiction over me. And we can go. Yeah. You know, if they keep going, we can go down another. I just enjoy not having to talk to lawyers. But they say, yes, it's still active. They got it 2 months ago, but they're just leaving it like the whole sword of Damocles hanging over my head.
2: Okay. Yeah, well, that'd be getting a lot of self-gratification over that because they're a bunch of sickos, obviously.
0: All right. Well,
2: I don't know why they're trying to exercise power that they don't really have, so far as I can understand.
0: Yeah.
2: But anyway, on to brighter things. Really enjoyed listening to the new New Zealand First candidate.
0: Te Kira, wasn't she an amazing... Yeah. Wasn't she a revelation? Wasn't she a breath of bloody fresh air?
2: Yeah, sounded like an everyday normal Kiwi to me.
0: And didn't drop any clangers like Stuart Nash.
2: No. We need more like her.
0: Yeah.
2: So I hope she goes well.
0: All right. Yeah, bloody good, Tom. And thanks for calling all week and listening, mate, and taking interest. It's greatly appreciated.
2: Well worth it.
0: Cheers. Don't forget, sign up. And we're working on our issues. We're very close. I think we're getting closer and closer every day to resolution. It is 10 o'clock. That is news time. Michael off. Oh, God, he's got to get better. Leah, the lovely Leah and Kelly in after the news at 10.
3: 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Join the resistance.
0: Our question, do we want them? Is it a good thing? Will it change us for the better or the worse? There we go. I've laid down the challenge to you. The texts are starting to go. I want you to ring in as well on 0800 33 22 83.

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1: In this update, questions over how GP practices will cope with increased demand arising from suspicious moles and skin spots. The government is investing $23 million.

0: too many resource management problems in the way.
1: It is possible to be sooner, but we've got to find the resources. Wait till after the election. Depends who you vote for.
0: A mass migrant crossing into Spain has sparked a diplomatic row across Europe. Spain says most of the 60,000 migrants who crossed into the tiny enclave of Ceuta in northern Africa have now returned to Morocco. The BBC reports Spanish Prime Minister Pedro Sanchez is angry over what he's calling a lack of solidarity among European Union leaders. The flash mob dancer who's been starring at the Commonwealth Games says they wanted to entertain the crowd with something flashy but not too serious. Scotland's CJ Miller, known as Mop Man, has delighted audiences with half-time performances using household appliances as props, often coming out as a cleaner before breaking into dance routines. The 25-year-old says the props were not their idea.
2: I was instructed, here is your vacuum, here is your mop, have fun. And I was like, what about me makes you think I would find this fun? But you know what? I was proven wrong.
0: That's news.
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1: A very, very good morning to you. Welcome and lovely to have your company here today on the platform. You are with me, Leah Parnipa, also produced Kelly here as well. And we're seeing out the week with, again, I think some very great guests on the show. But of course, it's nothing without you. 0800 33 22 83 to get in touch with the program, with me, 5050, to text. Now, look, I touched on this yesterday and boy, did I get hammered. But I'm still going to talk about it because the SPCA's Chief Scientific Officer, Dr. Anya Dale, is going to join me. Animal welfare groups are heartbroken and upset and angry that the government's rejected a select committee call to ban the public sale and private use of fireworks. So I'm going to get the SPCA's perspective on that. New figures show that pensioners are the hardest hit by the rising cost of living than any other household group in the country. Stats NZ says inflation for superannuitant households is now running at about 4.5%. That's compared to 3.2% across all households. Are the biggest drivers? Power, rates and petrol. So Karen Billings-Jensen, she's the Chief Executive of Age Concern. She's going to be with me a little later on the program as well. But where we are going to start, well, for those that are regulars to my program, you are aware of Sal Grover. I've spoken with Sal over the years about her continued fight against a bloke that calls himself Roxanne Tickle. He has been in a legal battle with Sal for years now because she refused him wanting to join her female-only app Giggle for Girls. She now intends to take the matter to the High Court, arguing the case raises important questions about the interpretation of Australia's Sex Discrimination Act and the definition of sex. Well, my next guest sadly knows now too firsthand the absolute nonsense and absurdity that Sal has been facing and the unnecessary stress and financial loss that this ideological BS is causing. Gnomes Whitney is the owner of Queens of Pole Fitness and Dance. This is in Helensvale on the Gold Coast. She is now being sued after turning away a transgender, a man that identifies as a woman. And she joins me now. Gnomes, how lovely to see you. Good morning.
2: Good morning, Leah. Thank you for having me.
1: No, it is my pleasure. And I feel it is my job and duty to bring all these stories to the fore, even though this is happening in Australia. You know, it's a global phenomenon, if you want to call it that. So I really like to talk about it and shed a light on it. Can we start first, though, Gnomes, with the Queens of Pole, your pole dancing business? When did you start it and why?
2: Gosh, I opened my first studio back in 2017. I had watched a friend. I was heavily pregnant with my second child, and I watched my friend, and she was pole dancing, and she had these amazing stories and these amazing videos, and I watched her confidence just blossom. And I was like, heavily pregnant, I'm, you know, 30 videos, and I watched her confidence just blossom. And I was like, heavily pregnant, I'm, you know, 36 weeks pregnant, going, that's me. I want to do that.

0: get this baby out of me. I want to move. I want to experience this. And so 5 weeks post my second baby, I started pole dancing. I signed up at the studio. I didn't do a trial. I was like, I'm doing it. I know I want to do it. And I was weighing 130 kilos. I just got clearance to resume exercising. And I fell in love from the start. And then fast forward, you know, two-ish and a bit years, I was like, I need to do this for more women. More women need access to this. We need this space that we can dance and find ourselves after postpartum or trauma or all that kind of stuff that women go through. And I wanted to create this space that I had experienced myself. And so I actually franchised under the studio that I was studenting at the time. Mm. And I'd opened up under their business model, which at the time was a female-only space. And I rebranded just after COVID into Queens. And I'd assessed with my team resources for upskilling and expanding, obviously, our offerings now that I was a standalone business. And we realized at the time in 2021 that there wasn't that many resources available in our already niche industry for upskilling to then expand our knowledge. Obviously, working with women, we've got so much lived experience that we can help them on the fly. We can adjust, we can change things. We've got each other to bounce ideas off. But the same wasn't available when we're talking about biological men. Now, there are a few biological men in our industry that are now instructors, and they're amazing. I've worked with some of them over my years, and that's great. But even accessing but that's not them,
1: what,
0: can
1: be yeah, and that's not what she wanted to do. Obviously, hey, I want to do something before we get up. We talk about what happened to you. I am trying to get my head around, and for my listeners and viewers, a little bit more about your studio. Firstly, who comes to your classes? Is it all ages, all stages?
0: It definitely is. So we accept minors from 14 years and up with parental consent. So our ladies, or our girls, sorry, that are 14 to 18 can come along, but they need parental consent from their guardian to do so. And most times they actually end up coming with their mum to begin with, which is amazing to see, because you're watching this mother-daughter bonding experience. And then we've had clients that are 65 years old that have come and pole dance with us. And so it really is all ages, all stages of life, as long as you are a biological woman.
1: Now, when we think about pole dancing, I've never been into a pole dancing fitness studio, and we've got them here in New Zealand. And there might be men listening. They're just drawing reference from pole dancers, obviously, pole dancing when you go to strippies, which I've seen. And by the way, I think they are all fantastic and fantastically fit. The fitness side of what you do, is it not too dissimilar from what you see in the clubs, or is it more your teaching strength? Are there lots of flipping upside down and, you know, legs akimbo? What is it? Strength. Are there lots of flipping upside down and, you know, legs akimbo? What is it?
0: It is very much the same, so very much similar. So we do our pole dancing, which is similar to what you see in your nightclubs and stuff like that, and that's amazing. But then we focus on the strength aspect. So we obviously have a curriculum. We want them to come in fresh off the street. They've got no pole experiencing, taking them right up to advanced or even elite polers. Mm. Like, there is Mr. Pole Dance and Miss Pole Dance Australia, but also overseas as well. Like, there are competitions in our industry, and some women, and I guess, you know, biological men at other studios, do aim to get on those stages and compete in that aspect. And so we focus on the strength to get them through the curriculum to level up, to get to that advanced level if they want. And not everyone wants that. I was never someone who wanted to be on stage. I wanted to just come in for
1: just
0: fitness
1: a bit of fun
0: and movement. Yeah. So we offer like strength classes, dance classes.
1: What's the attire? What are they wearing? Most of
0: them. Oh, look. When our women come in at the moment, we're in winter and we're not as cold as you guys over there. I just heard you're getting snow this afternoon. We are nowhere near that, so I feel bad saying this. But we come in trackies. I said, but unfortunately, you know, to grab these 45mm brass poles, you need as much skin as you can to help you stick to that. Otherwise, you're relying solely on strength and in your hand grip. And so we do need to wear shorts that are similar to what you might wear at the beach, or you need to have, you know, these sports bras on so that you can grip with the side of your stomach. Like, the more skin that you can get onto the pole, the better your grip is and the safer you are.
1: Okay, so some women embrace that, and they will, you know, wear little short shorts and stuff like that because they need the skin. So it would be fair to say that, you know, unlike, say, a spin.

0: class or a, I mean, yoga they sometimes, no, yogi wear long yoga pants, but I've seen short ones. Yeah. Would you agree that the that what the women do dress in the majority is probably shows a lot of skin?
1: Definitely. And some of these women often come in saying they wouldn't even wear this attire on the beach, like going to the pool area. So it's definitely like pushing them past their boundaries and putting them in a space that they might not be comfortable with to begin with.
0: And that's why I'm wanting to set this up, because this is why, in my mind, it is so important that it is a woman's space, because you have got women that are wearing things that you've, clothing that you've just said they wouldn't even wear on the beach, but you're around other women, and this is why there's a comfort level and a security within to do it. Now, before, and we're going to get there, don't you worry. What do you think, Gnomes, that the women that visit your studios, what do they get out of it?
1: Well, there's so many different tiers. So you've got women that are postpartum and they're trying to find who they are now. They've kind of gone through that pregnancy thing. They've got this newborn baby, or maybe they've got a toddler and they don't know who they are anymore. They've lost themselves in motherhood. We've got our women that come from, you know, our trauma backgrounds, and they want to reclaim themselves, and they want to take their power back again. And you've got women that just want to meet friends, and you know, how else do you meet friends these days? Everything's online and not necessarily a safe space online either. I mean, I'm experiencing that myself right now.
0: Sure.
1: So it's a great opportunity to come into these spaces that are women only. And, you know, we are goofballs and we're silly and we're just as vulnerable as the next person in the class with us and even our instructors. So it's just trying to support them through whatever stage of life they're going through. And I mean, our perimenopause ladies, they need someone they can relate to in the session.
0: And I imagine, look, and I don't mean to be rude, I'm sure women just turn up because they just have heard of it and they want to have a good time. They're not wanting to get rid of trauma or postpartum depression. It's just, I would really love to give this a whirl and see how it goes. I mean, you know, just like any kind of fitness thing you want to start. So, okay, so you've got all sorts, all stages of life in their lives going to you. Let's talk about where you find yourself today, but can you take us back to when this transgender person first visited Queens of Pole?
1: Yes, so I was enjoying a holiday on the Sunshine Coast with my family. I'd taken a long weekend. I know, right? I know. I say to my children all the time, you're bougie by association because I like the holidays. So I was on the Sunshine Coast. I was taking a few days to be spent with my family. And a staff member called me saying that a transgender woman had come into the space. Now, when she disclosed to this transgender person that she was unsure of our policies and whether, you know, they could be allowed in this free trial class, unfortunately, this transgender woman then stated that she was unable to be denied because the government had supplied the documentation that recognises her as a woman. So my staff member then was really uncertain, but was like, you know what, we'll just run the class. It's just a 30-minute session.
0: Is that true? Is that where you are, Gnomes? Is that where Australia is? By law,
1: yes.
0: You would have had to have let this person in.
1: Yes. Yeah, okay. So under our legislation at the moment, and that's what we're trying to, like, you know, make some respectful noise for, to have reviewed at. Similar, exactly the same as sales situation. So, yeah, my staff member then ran the 30-minute session. We had a full class, and so we had a mother and daughter team in that class as well as a few other ladies that didn't know each other. They'd never done pole dancing before. They'd never been to Queens before. And then halfway through this class, my complainant openly disclosed they identified as a woman. And my staff member at the time said you could see that, you know, some of the women definitely felt a bit more self-conscious.

0: They replied and, you know, they seemed respectful, or I interpreted it as respectful, but, you know, disappointed. And I left it at that. That was it, until 6 weeks later I got a letter from Queensland Human Rights Commission saying a complaint had been lodged.
1: Right. So quite a bit of time had gone by. Can I ask you, when your staff had told you about this person, how did they know it was a man? Because in the case of, say, with Sal Grover, you know, Roxanne Tickle has facial hair, talks like a bloke, looks like a bloke with a dress on. Clearly a man. What do you, did they describe to you? How did they know? Did this person confess to it, or did they just know?
0: She did say that she could tell that my complainant was a biological man, and that's when she approached and explained that, you know, where we kind of stood and wasn't sure on the policies and stuff. But then the fact that they openly disclosed it unprovoked in the class setting, it just seemed a bit odd. Like, if you've been let into a space that's already explained that we're not quite sure because we're women only, and so we let you in, then you still just bring it up in the middle of a class. That just seemed a little bit off. Like, already in the space.
1: Yeah, because they want everyone to acknowledge them. So that's not surprising. So you mentioned that there's been a complaint lodged with the Queensland Human Rights Commission. And also, is it the Queensland Civil and Administrative Tribunal? Is that where it heads to?
0: Yeah, so we went to Queensland Human Rights first. So 2 days after my communication with my complaint, and they went to Queensland Human Rights and lodged the complaint. Now, from my understanding, you're supposed to wait 45 business days before you lodge a complaint, and there's a little box that you have to tick to say you've done that. And they ticked this box, but the timestamp on the documentation says it was 2 days after I spoke to them. And so, yeah, 6 weeks for Queensland Human Rights to send me the documentation. And then we had a conciliation meeting where I tried to offer options to accommodate this person,
1: how would you do that?
0: But I did put four offers to try and accommodate.
1: Really? Oh my gosh. Okay.
0: Yes.
1: But that was turned down because this person wants to be in the class with all the women, and that's all they want. But also they are suing you for how much?
0: $30,000 actually.
1: Okay, right. So where'd they pull that figure out from? Is that just a...
0: That's a $30,000 question.
1: $30,000
0: yeah.
1: question.
0: Find out next week.
1: Oh, keep going.
0: I should find out next week with our first deadline from QCAT how they've come to that figure. To my understanding, all I've been told at the moment is it's just damages from, you know, humiliation, which I don't understand fully.
1: Well, no, because the humiliation was just between the two of you. If you're going back and forth with an email, no, he was not thrown out of the class in front of everybody. Does this person want to be able to, besides the money they want, they're going for $30,000, do they also want to be able to rejoin your classes, or do they just want the money and they'll go away? Do you know?
0: I don't know. I don't know, to be honest. But when we were at conciliation, it became a focus of, we want the monetary payout and we want to come to your space. Now that we've gone to the next stage of QCAT, I'm not sure if they still want to come to my space. So if I was to change my whole business model and accommodate women identifying and or all genders, I'm not sure if they would still want to come back to my space or if they would go to a different studio.
1: No, it's just from all the conversations I've had with Sal and what she's gone through, the ridiculous amount of money that Roxanne Tickle wants, and the ability to go back onto the platform, that's what they want. That's what he wants, and I'm sure this is what your complainant wants as well. And you have mentioned a few times, Gnomes, that there are pole dancing fitness studios on the Gold Coast that do allow trans and transgender people. But are you like the only one at this stage that is only biological women?
0: Look, when this first went down, I started to do a little bit of independent research because we work like quite a close community, the pole community, and it's not uncommon for the pole studio owners to talk amongst ourselves, and, you know, there's big meetings and stuff that we get together with, and we are

0: quite close. So I knew that there were studios that would accommodate all genders. And then I started doing a little bit more research and I realized that I was the only one on the Gold Coast. And then when this came to light in the media, it then blew up and I realized that I'm the only one in Queensland that is for female, biological female only. Now, I haven't done research into Australia-wide yet, but it seems that like my complainant could literally go to any other studio.
1: Any other.
0: And yes.
1: We don't know, being in the city here in New Zealand, where you are, but would there be another pole dancing fitness business relatively close to you? I mean, you're not expecting, you know, that this complainant might say, well, yeah, but now I've got to drive, you know, another 60 Ks to get to the next one. Mm-hmm. Is there one relatively close to you that would cater for this person?
0: Most definitely. There's one 20 minutes down the road from me.
1: There you go. Yeah. Just proving a point, Nimes. Just proving a point. All right. So that's incredible. So you believe that you are the only pole dancing fitness business in Queensland that is purely women-owned dancing fitness business in Queensland that is purely women-only. You do not accept, biological men. Now, how did you get introduced to Sal Grover? How did Sal find you?
0: So I found Sal actually. I'd kind of like tracked some of her case as it's been kind of going. Obviously, you kind of read these things and you're like, oh, it'll never happen to me. I'm above board. I'm trading as I should be. No one told me that I needed to apply for a court granted exemption. Like, I had no idea. And
1: now,
0: so
1: what's that? Explain that. What's a court granted exemption?
0: I had no idea. And
1: now
0: so
1: what's that? Explain that. What's a court granted exemption? What's that?
0: Oh, so you can get an exemption to trade as a single-sex service-based business. Fernwood were the first one to get it. So we have a gym here called Fernwood Fitness. They were the first ones to get this exemption. And so you have to compile a mountain of paperwork and you have to go to court and you have to have this submitted. And then the court gets to grant you a five-year exemption as to whether you can trade or cannot trade as a single-sex-based service.
1: Unbelievable.
0: Yes. So every 5 years you have to reapply. And I'm not sure of the fees, but obviously you've got to get a lawyer to do all of this for you and then go to the court. So I imagine it would add up. But every 5 years you then have to be prepared that your business model has to change. This isn't, you know, do it once and that's it. You're granted this for life or, you know, for a 20-year period or something. It's every 5 years you'd have to reapply for this exemption. And so as a small business owner and a mum, like every 5 years I then have to find this money and these resources.
1: And the time, and go to court.
0: Yeah, yeah. And then, you know, what if my business model has to change? What if this is not like re-approved and I have to change my business model?
1: Yeah, right. Okay. So you don't have this exemption and you're planning not to because it is ridiculous. But so then Sal Grover, that's right. So sorry, how did you guys meet?
0: So I had my conciliation meeting with the Queensland Human Rights Commission and I left that meeting and was like, this is it. I either, you know, lose my business to changing my business model or, you know, I try and fight this and financially potentially sink my family and the last 10 years of my work. And so I was absolutely just feeling lost and I was so like,

0: And this morning we're about to hit $24,000 on that crowdfunding page, which is just is amazing. And the support that's coming through with that is also amazing, because, you know, obviously it's $30,000 that I have to pay my complainant, but also it's all the legal fees that are associated with that. And the legal fees we've had to pay up until this point, but now the legal fees to get through QCAT and, you know, the legal team that have to prepare everything. And, you know, we're looking at a year of deadlines for QCAT before we could possibly even get into the court. So, you know, props to the legal team. They're definitely worth their money.
1: So, hang on, sorry. Are you raising this money because you're going to pay it? You're not going to fight this?
0: No, I'm definitely going to fight. Yes, yeah. Right. But I guess the notion from the negative online world is that I'm raising this money and I'm expecting society to pay this person and I'm not paying this person. So it's it obviously, if I lose, then, you know, all of that money just goes to my complainant and hopefully to cover some of my legal fees.
1: Are you getting pushback from the trans activists? What's the feedback like?
0: Look, I won't disclose some of the vile threats that we've been receiving, but they have gone after my staff. They have gone after my members. I'm hosting an event this weekend. They went after my coffee van at my event this weekend.
1: What do you mean they went after your coffee van? What did they do? What do you mean?
0: Well, so I host a amateur pole comp that caters for amateurs from Queensland to Coffs Coast, so down south in New South Wales. Right. And I have been a year in the making for this event. It's my second year hosting it. And I had a whole bunch of sponsors and I had a coffee van coming to caffeinate everyone. And the activists went after my coffee van. Like, they abused them, they tormented them, they scared them. And so the two gentlemen that were running my coffee van actually had to reach out to me and say, like, we just can't do this. I'm really sorry. We need out. And so I've had businesses that I work with, businesses that I work with in the industry have sent me messages that they're getting from activists. And they're horrid. They're such horrible comments.
1: Yeah.
0: And it's just the fact that, like, obviously it's my business that made that decision, but yet they're then going to, obviously it's my business that made that decision, but yet they're then going other options through association with mice, and they're also copying it. And so the whole community has just cut everything, cut all with me and my mice. And I don't
1: know. Gnomes, I do, like, grow some and support, you know, a fellow person in the industry because they're scared. And you know, I can kind of understand that, but that can end. And I just think, because that's how they target the association and you know, by yourself, so that you haven't got some. It's a classic move.
0: Agree.
1: And it's just, you know, they're ICU hoping that no one will hurt you. It is, it's vile. It really is.
0: Definitely is, and I definitely agree.
1: Yeah, but I mean, conversely, if you had, I could imagine you've also had some real support with your clients that have been with you. There's some positives in here as well.
0: Yeah, they're obviously said to clients, so on, and they aren't post any, share anything. We respect that. If roles were reversed and I was in this position, I don't want to open myself up to that as well. Like, I, you know, still do stuff, but in a space where I'm not cop that aisle online experience. But my DMs and my inbox is just, it's blowing up constantly. People that have experiences or, you know, just support. But even the experiences, they're so scared just to be in my country, or that's all, even worried about what they think. And feel like in a society where reaching kindness and love, those questions, it's a cult has everyone so scared that they can't really include everyone.
1: Well, there's the hypocrisy right there, because these trans, they're, if they say that they're inclusive and this is their whole mantra, this is the reason that and the rest of society are wrong, is because we're not inclusive, but they are inclusive. We're supposed to be able to anybody and anybody and recognise that there's over, you know, 52 sexes, whatever they want to call. At the moment you ask a question, say, no, you're an actual biological man, inclusive kindness, they just turn and try and destroy you. And you were like Lee footsteps or Grover. You know, like Roxanne Tickle was exactly the same, wanted basically to destroy her. And, you know, look, I'm not that you're going to be destroyed, but this is exactly.
0: It feels that way at this point.
1: I'm sure it does.
0: But that's all.
1: I know. And that is why, you know, you get Sal Grover with, and the more.

0: people like on Al Platea, and I know you've done, because I did on socials, you've done here in Australia. And how have they treated you? How's that as treating you?
1: Well, that have reached out, they've been quite respectful. Understand that this isn't something I have against the LGBTQ, LGBTQA plus community. This is not trying to have a female-only space. Yeah, if it was the other way around, if I was the, if every other studio was female-only and, you know, turned this in a way, maybe it was room for reflection to go, you know, okay, they don't have so they can go. Maybe I can be that change for them. But because it is the way it is, when only one female, I just felt that that in itself needed, like, the women here have anywhere else to have this experience. Whereas my complaint, as we said, to any other studio and still have that, why are my women here any less and deserve to have that space than this person going anywhere?
0: Yeah, to them not being able to get in is that they want to prove the point. I will be in this class. Yeah, of course I will be in this class. And you have to accept it. And that is what it is about. Classic, you know, this is what is happening around the world. What, where to? You have to wait for the Queensland Human Rights Commission? Or is it the other one, the Administrative
1: QCAT.
0: Tribunal?
1: Yeah, Queensland QCAT. Administrative Tribunal, whatever. Yeah. The QCAT one, yeah. We've just got deadlines now. So our first deadline is where we should get an idea of, you know, they $30,000 DAS fee and those kind of things. And then we just do a year and we're just filing all the information that QCAT want us to compile.
0: Like you've nothing better to do. And in the meantime, Gnomes, you can be with your classes and you're teaching your fabulous women. Have any of yours diminished? Are you still looking at, you're still getting good through?
1: Yeah, we're in winter at the moment, so we do expect it to be a little bit colder. It's dark again. I can't release to news you guys, you know, long nights and we're sooks. We're in Goldland. We want the heat, all that kind of stuff. So, yeah, it's been a little bit quieter. It was to be expected.

0: reached out and said that their values don't align with my position, and they've chosen to move on. And I fully respect that.
1: But did they not know that? Did they not know that, Gnomes, when they first joined you? Because you said you were woman only.
0: Well, I thought women only meant biological women. I didn't even know that I had to state biological women.
1: Spell it out, right? Yeah.
0: Yes, but how do you advertise that? How do you, you know, throw that into the advertising?
1: It's women.
0: I didn't think I did. I didn't even realize. And like I said to QHRC when we were there, I was like, you know, if I open to women and women identifying, I have to open up to all genders. Otherwise, I'm going to find myself back in this hot seat when a biological man comes through and says, hey, I want to come to your space. And I go, no, we don't accept biological men. But then I have a biological man who identifies as a woman in the space. And so that's when we're like, this, the legislation is so confusing and gray that I was like, no matter which way I go about it, unless I open up to all genders, I'm going to find myself back in this same spot.
1: Yeah. How lovely. Some of my lovely listeners have come through saying, wonderful interview. What a bloody courageous woman. Thank God for people speaking up. Dave the Lawney says, Leah, what is the Give a Little Play page? I'm happy to make a donation.
0: Oh, that's amazing. Thank you so much. I appreciate the support all the way from New Zealand. If you Google search Give, Send, Go, and then my name, Gnomes, so N-O-M-E-S.
1: Yeah.
0: If you Google Give, Send, Go, Gnomes, it'll pop up for you.
1: Okay, Give, Send, Go. Is this one word, or are we putting, no, just Give, Send, Go?
0: Give, Send, Go, yeah, that's the website. Yeah, that's the website.
1: Great.
0: So it's just one give, word, givesendgo.com.
1: And then put in Gnomes, N-O-M-E-S.
0: That's correct.
1: This is, I've got to ask you, it's Naomi, isn't it? Is this your, am I?
0: That is my legal name, yes, is Naomi. My preferred name is Gnomes because obviously as it's come out now, I do come from a DV and sexual assault background. So all of that trauma for me is associated with my government legal name. And so now I go by my preferred name.
1: Good on you. That's very cool. Amazing woman, great interview. Cheers, says Maddie. Look, it has been a pleasure, Gnomes, and I appreciate your time. And as I did with my first interview with Sal, I followed her how she, you know, what she was facing, and I intend to do the same with you. So
0: thank you so much, Leah. I appreciate it.
1: We may be talking again. Thank you very much.
0: Thank you for your time. Have a lovely weekend.
1: You too. That is the one, the only, Gnomes Whitney. She's the owner of Queens of Pole Fitness on the Gold Coast. I mean, come on. Isn't that, I mean, this is typical, though, of the trans activist in this scenario of all of the of Queensland. As far as Gnomes knows, she is the only fitness pole dancing business and all of Queensland, right, that just has biological women. All the others are open to all genders. So this particular person has gone there, wanted to get in with the ladies, get his jollies, watch the women upside down on a pole, and then realised that he can't join, and now he's going after her $30,000 and, you know, she's not sure whether he wants to also be able to go there. She didn't seem quite sure if he still wanted to be a member. And what's with this exemption? So a business in Australia, if they want to be a single-sex trader, so I go to Australia and I open up my little Leah Barnaba fitness centre, you won't have to do much, just kind of your lifting, drinking arm. No, kidding. You have to apply for an exemption. You have to apply for an exemption. Apply for an exemption to only cater to your biological sex. Women's only gym, men's only gym. And it's got to be reviewed every 5 years. There's the paperwork, there's going to court, there's the lawyers. Money, money, money, money, honey. And then when you get there, 5 years later, you've got to repeat it again. And they could turn you down. She's a small business. She's a mum. This is how bonkers Australia is, you know. And here we are with our defining a man and woman bill, and, you know, the Wales is on the left, to quote Winston, clutching their pearls, hand wringing, fainting on the couch. We don't need it.

0: Yes, we do, because we don't want to be like Australia, because this is what is happening. This man wants to destroy her business. This man wants to destroy her business. He's asked for money, but he does not. And now, of course, all the trans activists are bombarding her as well. Did you find it interesting when I said, you know, what about your clientele? They must be up in arms. I mean, they must be backing you. Some women have left because it doesn't align with their belief. These are captured biological women that are, you know, selling the sisterhood down the river. Because we're supposed to let men into our spaces. And then the ones, and she said, you know, in my circle of pole dancing fitness, they've kind of cut me out as well, but I understand it because they don't want to put their heads up above the pulpit. But that is what we need to do. Change doesn't happen when you're hiding in your bedroom, says Leah, talking to you from a bedroom. You know, you have to put yourself out there. And this is, I think, still why we're just not quite, we're not out there yet. Because many are still too scared. Yes, you're scared of losing your job. You got mortgages. You're scared of telling your friends. There might be awkward conversations, but things will not change. And Gnomes was kind of giving them a pass as well. Oh, she's new to this. I bet you if I, poor thing, I talk to her in a year's time, she'll be like hard into it. For those that want to know her link to her fundraiser, it's Give, Send, Go. I think it's an Australian website, because I haven't heard that here, but of course it's global. Give, Send, Go. And then you search for Gnomes, Nomes. Nomes. She's already got about 24K. Leah, it's a sick society. A first step here would be to abolish the Human Rights Commission. Yeah. That's from David and Eltham. Leah, I reckon they do it deliberately to try and get publicity for trans. Why not? Yeah. It seems like these trans people are just doing it to try and buck the system and try to cause trouble. Well, it's more than just bucking the system. They want to prove. They want affirmation. They want us to go, yep, you're a man. You're a woman, sorry. You're a woman. Yeah, of course you are. Come into my pole dancing fitness studio while I'm upside down wearing hardly any clothes. And I know you're not perving. I know, you know, you just want to be here with the rest of the women, please. 0800 debate. It's mind-blowing, eh? It's mind-blowing. 0800 3322 83. We are back shortly.
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2: Hello, Karen. Good morning.
3: Hi, good morning. Leah, just love what you do for you and Kelly for our women, especially. I've run you before. I'll try to keep this brief. I've missed much of the program.
2: That's all right.
3: Look, my husband came running down the hallway. I was in the shower and telling me you've got to listen to that. Leah, what you've talked about, so I've missed much of it, but I live in a town, Whanganui, and I have just been engaged in the last more than a week, nearly 2 weeks. I've pulled the MP into it, and all he's done is he's spoken to them, but it's outside his realm. Our local council, and I brought this up before, and I've talked to you about autogynephilia, mm-hmm. and men, and that they get this hit from this. And I, we had this 2 hour women's swing session for women who have, might be survivors of sexual abuse, who are, we've got loads of brethren in our town, Muslim women, women who wrote religious and cultural. So I rang up the council and I asked them, and I said, will you allow men who identify as women into this two-hour women's swimming session? And, they've come back, and there's been backwards and forwards. I've written to the elected councillors, the mayor, who's a decent man, a family man, a father himself of a daughter and two sons. I'm just incredulous. And the CEO and a woman who replied to me, and I've put to them that the Human Rights Act, good old Speak Up for Women, did a survey. Eight councils in New Zealand are the only ones that provide sex segregation.
2: Jeez,
3: and our swimming pools, they're the only ones. And our council, I put it to them, I said, you do realise that the Human Rights Act 1993, and I listed the numbers, allows for sex segregation. And not only that, but I did a quick bit of research, and we've already had charges. This is all in my email to the elected councillors. Only one of them responded and completely endorsed the council's policy to continue to allow men into the women's changing room. And, we've already had two cases in 2018, 2019 of men going into the women's changing rooms and stealthily, and they've been videoing little six-year-old girls and 11-year-old girls and women, and have been charged with that. What other ones have happened that we don't know about?
2: Yeah.
3: And I put them and I've got a policy. How do you choose which of these men or teenage boys who say they're girls are safe? How do we know that? Where's your policy, and how do they choose? And why do you allow the biological reality that you will allow adult men who identify as women, self-identify as women, into a two-hour women's session, or in normal daily occurrence things every day, when we've got 8-plus-year-olds allowed and they're unaccompanied into the splash centre? How come you will allow a man into those areas but not a 5-year-old boy? Any boy over 5 can't go into the swim session with a woman, but a man can.
2: Really? So a 5-year-old boy can't go in with the women's only session, but a biological man can.
3: No. And
2: unbelievable.
3: Which biological reality are you going to enforce, and which you're going to accept? And, and I did say to them, and what is your policy? Do you have a policy about erections in the women's showers and changing rooms? Where's your policy on that? And they've come back.

0: me with a slightly terse reply going, we've already replied to you about this and we are obliged to allow transgender in. But they don't realise that there's a whole lot of other predators that will just say they're this. Or
1: we are obliged to, says who? They are not obliged.
0: No, they are just captured. And you know what else captured. On this is that I wrote to Sport Aotearoa, Sport New Zealand, and I said, what's your policy of inclusion? Can we, and they said it is entirely, they've removed all statements about transgender and inclusion, and that it is entirely the policy of each institution. So Whanganui District Council, shame on you.
1: Shame on you.
0: And I said, you've deceived these women. You've told them that they can go in there for that 2 hours. And I said, please don't drop it because, you know, it's getting a bit uncomfortable. I'm not giving up on this one.
1: And the worst thing,
0: and I'm finally in here, the council have agreed to put right beside these flash facilities, they're putting...
1: Oh, Karen, you keep cutting out.
0: Severe mental health problems and drug and alcohol addictions, and they also will be right beside where our kids and children play. And with this policy, I said that you allow men who self-identify as women into that area, you are endangering our children and our women. And they still will proceed. Sorry to rave, but...
1: No, I can't believe it. I can't believe it either, and this is what we're finding. Karen, my love, sorry, I'm going to have to move because actually towards the end you were cutting out quite badly, and we do have to... We've only got a few minutes left, really, but I thank you, and I always appreciate your call. Sean, a couple of minutes for you, my friend.
2: G'day, Leah. I just want to concur with your previous text. I'm disgusted and appalled. I did a lot of fitness training at the gym, bodybuilding. There's a couple of girls there who I wouldn't want one of these freaks to put their hands on them, but they'd be, one does Kenpo Thai, sort of put me in my place and was laughing as she put me through a session. But there's been a lot of cases in America, guys with cameras on their shoes going to these changing rooms. Mm. I believe it's an attempt to normalise it. Richard Hills, and I'll say his name because it's been published in the paper. This isn't a slanderous thing or a libel. The North Shore Council has supported this, and three gyms in the North Shore and Auckland have tried to stop it. And they've got a Muslim community, they've got Philippines, they've got people who don't want to be in the presence of men. I think the biological sexes thing, it's the Greens are opposed to it. It is a way for the creeps and the rapists and the gynophilia, those are people who are sexually inclined to dress up in women's clothes, to actually latch on. There's now cases overseas coming here where there are people sexual assault, etc., in schoolyards, with schoolboys. The local councils, I blame Wayne Brown and Auckland City Council, are the ones driving this heavily. Where is the oversight? I'd like to see some government policy on this because there will be a case of a rape or a dangerous assault, and I will definitely give to that lady's Give a Level page in Australia.
1: Oh, good on you, Sean. Thank you so much. Good on you, matey. Thank you. If you wanted to, actually, what Sean just said about this is Gnomes Whitney, who I interviewed. Give, Send, Go is the website. Give, Send, Go. And then look up Gnomes. That's her name. Gnomes. Leah, great topic to keep front and centre. Shame that we have to, though. My fear is that if we as New Zealanders vote in the left-led government this year, this will become the norm. Rob, you know it will. It will. It'll be scary how much they'll take us back again, especially with the Greens on board. Keep up the great work. Love your show. Thank you, Rob. I do appreciate that. All right. We've got to grab our last break, team. Get in touch. 0800 Debate. 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
3: The Right Honourable Winston Peters, leader of New Zealand First, invites you and your family to his public meeting in Masterton on Sunday, the 2nd of August. 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
1: In this update, questions over how GP practices will cope with increased demand arising from suspicious moles and skin spots. The government is investing $23 million into upskilling GPs to check and remove skin cancers. Health Minister Simeon Brown says it'll take pressure off hospitals, with some experiencing more delays than others. General Practice Owners Association Chair Dr. Angus Chambers says there are always resourcing problems.
2: A GP cutting out a skin cancer lesion usually takes two or three appointments, means that that's two or three people that you don't actually see to deliver chronic care to.
1: A major Auckland rail project could be built sooner than currently forecast. On Saturday, New Zealand First Leader Winston Peters attended the opening of the new Drury and Pairata train stations. They were up and running from yesterday. While speaking to the public, he suggested the Avondale to Southdown rail corridor could be finished by 2040. Mr. Peters says there are currently too many resource management problems in the way.
3: It is possible to be sooner, but we've got to find the resources. Wait till after the election. Depends who you vote for.
1: A mass migrant crossing into Spain has sparked a diplomatic row across Europe. Spain says most of the 60,000 migrants who crossed into the tiny enclave of Ceuta in northern Africa have now returned to Morocco. The BBC reports Spanish Prime Minister Pedro Sanchez is angry over what he's calling a lack of solidarity among European Union leaders. The flash mob dancer who's been starring at the Commonwealth Games says they wanted to entertain the crowd with something flashy but not too serious. Scotland's CJ Miller, known as Mop Man, has delighted audiences with half-time performances using household appliances as props, often coming out as a cleaner before breaking into dance routines. The 25-year-old says the props were not their idea.
4: I was instructed, here is your vacuum, here is your mop, have fun. And I was like, what about me makes you think I would find this fun? But you know what? I was proven wrong.
1: That's news.
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0: Leah Parnapper on the platform.
1: Good morning, everyone. Great to be here today. Friday. Gosh, we're nearly at the end. Oh, this is the last day of the month. Oh, I'll be saying Merry Christmas very shortly, won't I? Oh, don't
2: Hey.
1: Yeah, yeah. Slow your roll now. Sorry.
2: Steady on.
1: You know what it's like, Cal, though. You know, we're about to roll into our eighth month of the year. And from now on, it's like blink, good Merry Christmas to everyone.
2: Well, considering our next public holiday isn't until the end of October, it's sort of like that real weird space of the year, but it does go fast. I don't like
1: that. Yeah, yeah. We're in that long haul now to the next public holiday, I suppose. All right. Now, I spoke about this yesterday and boy, did I get some feedback, but I'm not letting go of this topic. No, I'm not. Animal welfare groups are heartbroken after the government rejected a select committee called to ban the public sale and private use of fireworks. The government says the ban would remove access to a long-standing and widely used lawful activity. Whilst it acknowledged the harms associated with fireworks, including impacts on people, animals, and property, it also said the status quo remained a proportionate response, balancing the need to manage harm and the importance of maintaining individual choice. In response to that decision, SPCA Chief Scientific Officer Dr. Anya Dale said the organisation was heartbroken and outraged, and she joins me now. Anya, good morning to you.
3: Good morning. Thank you for having me on the show.
1: And I appreciate your time too. Were you genuinely surprised, Anya, the government ignored the select committee's recommendation to ban the private sale of fireworks?
3: Yes, we are completely devastated by the decision. The decision comes after a huge amount of people signed three petitions that were heard by the Petition Select Committee in Parliament earlier this year. Mm. And in their report, they recommended that there was no option but to recommend a ban on the private use and sale of fireworks in New Zealand. So we were really hopeful because this is the first time, despite 13 other previous petitions that had been lodged in Parliament. It was the first time that they actually said, we recommend government action on this issue.
1: Yes.
3: So we were really, really hopeful. But of course, the three coalition partners, that decision had to go to their caucuses. And whilst New Zealand First supported the ban, ACT didn't. And unfortunately, Greg Fleming, who is the deputy chair of the Petition Select Committee, was really disappointed that he couldn't get National over the line. And he actually said on air yesterday, he tried to get as many colleagues as possible to read the report, but that most people engage in these things just to defend their evidence. But they hadn't heard the evidence. They completely disregarded the over 93,000 people that had signed the petitions. Mm. And they also completely disregarded the research, the independent research that we had commissioned that showed that 65% of New Zealanders actually strongly support a ban on the private use and sale of fireworks. And actually, of all of the voters, because we asked who they voted for in the last election, 71% of national voters support the ban. So it's a little bit of an own goal by them.
1: Unusual. And it wasn't just, you know, it's not just the SPCA that was pushing for the change. Fire and Emergency, Veterinary Association, and as you mentioned, the 93,000 people that signed, you know, tens of thousands of Kiwis were all backing a ban of private fireworks. Now, the government says, Anya, that they feel it's a balance. It has to balance animal welfare with people's freedom to enjoy a long-standing tradition.
3: In 2021, the report back to government said that these balances, you know, it's proportionate. But actually, there has been an increase of 58% of fires caused by fireworks in comparison to the previous year. So that's the 23-24 statistics, because the 25 ones aren't out yet. And also a 124% increase in service calls to police relating to fireworks. It's also a dry summer. This tradition actually originated, obviously, in the UK when it's winter and it's dark and it's, you know, wet and things like that. So, so actually, you know, there's a huge amount of money being spent to try and, you know, these are predictable harms. These are not unpredictable. We know that these things happen. But also from an animal welfare perspective, it's completely outrageous. The government can ban greyhound racing, and the last day of racing is today, on animal welfare issues. But yet the animal welfare research is very, very clear on this issue. You know, 3/4 of dogs and cats show fear to fireworks. 4 out of 5 horse owners report that their horses have anxiety and panic, but it's not just fear. 1/4 of all horse owners have had horses injured due to fireworks, ranging from, you know, cuts and broken limbs, and many of the horses actually requiring euthanasia. But it's also our native wildlife, because it shows that it causes, fireworks cause feeding disruption and mass panic and nest abandonment. So it's really, really unacceptable. You know, we put in an amendment in the Animal Welfare Act in 2015 that animals were sentient, so it's enshrined in that. So we have a legislative responsibility, you know, a duty of care to prevent suffering. And yet the government has just completely disregarded all of this information, and just essentially said, you know, we'll just keep it as it is. So it's a really profoundly disappointing decision by the government. And this will not stop us. We will continue to advocate for what is right. And, you know, I understand that, you know, the ACT leader David Seymour doesn't want the ban, and let's just keep something of our Kiwi childhood, please.
1: Yeah, I know, that's actually a big call. I'm hearing a lot of,
3: that's a big
1: nostalgia.
3: Call, but actually, times have moved on. You know, there's ways to celebrate. We're not the fun police. We support public notified license displays so that we can celebrate, you know, Matariki, Diwali, Chinese New Year and Guy Fawkes, because if they're notified in public, we can actually mitigate harm, and owners of animals can do things to actually help reduce the risk that is caused.
1: So, Yanya, a lot of people, I feel, I did talk about this yesterday, and I said I was going to be speaking with you today. And look, I've done this a long time, and I feel every time I bring it up, and I have done for probably, you know, God, 25 years, I don't know where it is, you know, I get called the fun police and I get called wowser and, you know, shut up, it's only one day of the year. But we all know it's not one day of the year, because people stockpile and they let them go whenever, wherever. And not only that, I've had people yesterday say to me, oh, you know, just lock your cat in the house. I mean, that has to be my absolute favourite, because if they think that's the only issue is you put the cat in the house, I mean, and then you've had all year to prepare your animals. Yeah, I'm going to move my flock of, you know, 200 whatever into my house. I don't think, Anya, a lot of people don't, and for people that don't have pets or livestock, I don't think they understand the issue.
3: That's right. Now, let's just put this into perspective. 63% of New Zealand households, so nearly 2/3 of New Zealanders, own a companion animal. We know it's not just one day a year. We know people stockpile, as you mentioned. We know fireworks are only on sale between the 2nd and 5th of November, but stockpiling is a known issue. And when they're let off all year round, it is not acceptable. And it's not just November, it's all year round. And so just because it's, you know, 4 days, that argument does not stack up. Now, we know the fear and distress that is caused to animals, and I mentioned some of the statistics before, but actually it is really, really problematic. People don't understand the impact on animals. And yes, locking a cat in a house and bringing them inside is what we want, but locking a cat in a house, if they are scared of fireworks, is actually not good enough. And because actually, while we've got these fear and phobias for with fireworks for our companion animals. They are also farmed animals, they're also horses, they're also our wildlife, they're also our zoo animals, as we've talked about. But we can manage companion animals easier than some of the other groups of animals. And we know that prescription medications are the most successful intervention, much better than anything else. The research is very clear on that, but they require advanced preparation, and you need to give them well in advance of fireworks going off. And if you don't know they're going off, because, you know, I live in Auckland and there are just fireworks all year round, people just let them off anytime. So if they are being let off like that, which they are, despite only being able to buy them for a few days a year, our poor animal owners, they can't predictably administer treatments, and so they leave many animals unprotected. So it's really, really problematic. That's why we support public notified license displays. But actually, what we really like is we really like drone shows and light shows. They are fantastic, and they're much more exciting than they are. And did you know that, 70% of people support them as an alternative in this independent research that we commissioned? And we've seen really great examples just even lately. Dunedin City Council shifted from fireworks, and they do projection mapping and light shows to celebrate New Year's Eve. And also Rotorua just did such an amazing drone show for Matariki. That was just
1: incredible. My friends actually went down there from Auckland, and she filmed it and sent it back. Sent it to me, and it was stunning. Anya, this isn't your first time of talking about it, and I'm sure you have heard, lots of people at you saying you're just I don't understand what you're talking about. This is just a taste of a text, and I got this yesterday as well. Talk about a bunch of killjoys, just stop people from being born. Absolute rubbish, all made up. Followed by just ban Christmas, Easter, birthdays, New Year's, just make everyone stay at home. Good God, that's from Zane. I mean, this is what we're dealing with, Anya. Did we at any stage, Anya, say we want Christmas banned or Easter or birthdays? But this is what we're dealing with.
3: I know.
1: People like Zane, really, who have not listened to anything and just... Can I give you my theory? Because like I said, I've talked about this for many years. I believe it is all about overreach, well, what people think the government should not be taking off them. I think people believe the moment the government says we're banning Guy Fawkes or fireworks, they see it as a totalitarian government, and you cannot tell us what... You can't take things away. Fix the roads, build houses, cost of living, bring petrol down. We expect you all.

0: too. Victoria in 85, they've banned them for a specific reason that they
1: cause
0: harm.
1: Was it fires, Anya? Was it more for fires,
0: fire risks? Absolutely, there's fire risk, but there's fire risk in New Zealand. You know, this is, you know, El Nino is impacting our weather. This is, we have dry summers, and we have had a 58% increase in fires caused by fireworks in the last couple of years. That is unacceptable. So we're dealing with significant animal welfare issues, significant fire risk, and also 124% increase in service calls with New Zealand police relating to fireworks. And, you know, we went to see the Minister for Environment alongside Fens and the police, and the police were talking about the fact that now when they attend some calls, particularly for boy racer events, they get fireworks fired at
1: shot
0: them.
1: At them. I mean,
0: that's right. This is harm. This is causing significant harm. And so the fact that there was inaction by the government basically is really disrespectful to what the vast majority, with the exception of Zane, would actually like. They want it banned. They want it. People are sick of fireworks going off all the time, and the government's just missed an opportunity to actually protect animals, reduce fireworks risk, and bring New Zealand laws in line with public expectation. And so it's really disappointing, because we have wonderful alternatives. You know, we can have controlled notified public displays if people want to see fireworks. We can have drone shows. We can have light shows. And they also don't, you know, the drone shows and light shows don't cause the environmental harm that fireworks do. You know, with all the rubbish that's left around and the birds getting, caught up in it, it's a known problem.
1: So finally, Anya, after more than 20 years, 14 petitions and 7 parliaments later, we're still having the same debate. Why do you think governments just keep kicking this issue down the road? I think it's a popularity problem. They don't want to be unpopular.
0: I do too, but... I don't believe this is an unpopular decision. I think the government got handed this on a silver platter, and basically didn't own goal. But we do know that, you know, the Right Honourable Winston Peters has said publicly, and he reconfirmed yesterday, it's going to be a coalition deal. We know that Greg Fleming, the Deputy Chair of the Petition Select Committee, has said if he gets in next year, he will. After this election later this year, he will be advocating for a ban on fireworks, because he actually came into the into hearing this petition completely pro fireworks. You know, but he listened to the evidence and he was persuaded by that. The evidence was overwhelming, and so he said he had no option but to. For the committee to recommend a ban on this issue, which is the first time that that's actually happened. And so we think that is solid ground for us to continue to advocate, because we know that the tide is turning. We know we're falling behind the rest of the world. We know that the public want it. We know that the animal welfare is such a significant issue for New Zealanders. New Zealanders view animals as really important members of the family, and we just need to keep going and actually get this done, because it is unacceptable in this day and age that fireworks are still legal for the private use and sale in New Zealand.
1: I appreciate your time, Anya. Thank you very much. That is Dr. Anya Dale, Chief SPCA Scientific Officer. As I said yesterday when I spoke about it, that I would be speaking with her. No surprise, the same texters have come out today. Just by the by, I absolutely am all for a conversation about this and your opinions, but I will block you if you start abusing. And I've blocked you, Zane, because I don't need your abuse today or ever. And a texter called me an idiot, so I've blocked you as well. So just letting you know, you can disagree, absolutely. But I'm telling you right now, the moment you start abusing me, I will block you. So your call, all right? So you can say, Leah, I want fireworks to remain. I don't care if animals die. I don't care if fires start. I will not be told to give up my fireworks. Totally fine. But that person that called me an idiot, I asked you to go away. You are now blocked. G'day, Steve. Hello, Steve.

0: you going?
1: Yeah. Love this conversation, Steve. Love it.
0: Love it, love it. Hey, you know I love you to the moon and back, but I'm one of those ones that's going to disagree. It was like listening to that lady was like, let death do 1,000 cuts. But, I've grown up on a farm. I've had horses. I love animals. I do all that thing, you know. I get your argument. I get your argument. But there is a but in my argument as well. It's the fact that, like, banning fireworks, like, okay, fireworks bought by the public, and I agree in this point, should only be let off on the days they're allowed to let off. Other than that, because you can let a firework off any day of the year, right? Yeah. So, and at that point, yes, that has to be regulated. So you can only let a firework off on Guy Fawkes night. Not the 3 nights leading up, or the 5 nights, or 300-odd days after Guy Fawkes. No, you don't let them off. You only let them off on one night. There you go, that's that sorted. So, but in saying that as well, with regards to the animals and stuff.
1: Oh, you know, Steve, I just address that, what you just said? Problem there is, and I think that would be fantastic, who's going to come to someone's house at 3 o'clock in the morning when they let off a firework? Do we have enough police? Do they get a fine? Because you ring noise control and they don't turn up. So I love what you're saying, and I think that would be fantastic. Let it off for the 4 nights or whatever nights were allowed. But realistically, you know it can never, ever, ever be policed. It just can't be policed. There's not enough people.
0: Okay, well, you can sort of police it, and it's by the way, if like you've got neighbours, right?
1: And so you get, so you set up a narking system.
0: Yeah, pretty much.
1: But still nothing will be done, Steve. I could dial a number and say 521 was down the road, was letting off fireworks at 5 o'clock this morning, or midnight or whatever, and they're what? They're going to go, thank you, Leah, we'll send someone round, or... That's what I'm saying, Steve.
0: I guess I also hear you there, but it's easy enough. Like, all someone has to do, if they're getting woken up at 3 a.m. by some knobhead letting off some fireworks on the day that they shouldn't be let off, everyone's got a phone, right? Take a quick video, upload it to some sort of site, give the address, boom, a freaking fine comes in their letterbox. Done. What else you could do? You could say going back to the animal welfare side of things, like I've had horses, right? I've had dogs and cats, unfortunately, but I've sort of trained them to a point where if there's a loud crack or a noise, they're used to it, because I walk past and slap my hands, or I walk and they'll freak out, but I keep doing it, and then it's, or I get a couple of bits of wood and slap them together, make that crack noise, you know, then they start adjusting to that noise. Like, in the paddock that I'm living to right next now, like, we had a big thunder crack come down right beside, and the cows freaked out and ran away. One ran into a fence. And so, you know, it's noise. Well, you want to ban fire? You want to ban thunderstorms now? It's like, it's a noise.
1: I know that. But, I mean, and it's good that you're training your animals that way, and I know a lot of people do that. But again, Steve, you're an exception. Not a lot of people will care about desensitising their animals, and the wild animals don't get people like you or me. They're just in the wild. That's all.
0: Wild animals also have to deal with thunderstorms. They also have to deal with car backfiring. They also have to deal with other noises that our environment gives.
1: Well, that's exactly right. So we can only control what we can control. And one thing we can control is allowing people to buy fireworks. We can't control the weather, but I mean, this is the one thing that we can do. And I think overall, Steve, I know you love it and that's great, but if we go back 15, 20 years, I could bore you with every survey from everyone from the councils to local government to Talbot Mills to AA Insurance. They all unanimously have higher number. I think the lowest one was 53% in 2023 that AA Insurance asked, and they wanted it. They wanted backyard fireworks banned. The highest was Auckland Council in 2018, 89%. What I'm saying is the surveys that are consistently put out year upon year upon year want a ban. 93,000 Kiwis signed a petition. They're all being ignored, Steve, and I just want to know why. Why bother when the government's ignoring all of it?
0: I honestly think it's, as you rightly were talking about with that lady, it probably is a bit of a nostalgia thing. You know, we all had the barbecues, on Guy Fawkes, and family and friends came round. We let our crackers off. And you know, everyone had a good time. We had the bonfire and we stuck the guy on the bonfire. There is a lot of nostalgia going back into that. And I believe that's probably 95% of the reason why is that pure nostalgic thing. But I also believe there has, I understand exactly where all you guys are coming from and what have you, but I just think, let us be us as well, if we want to let a firework off on Guy Fawkes Night in the back of our yard, if I want to go, and I tell you what, I haven't bought a pack of fireworks for 20 years, so I'm not out there buying fireworks at all, but I still
1: What do you do on Guy Fawkes Night, Steve?
0: I actually like going outside and watching everyone else is going off.
1: You don't go and buy your own. You said you haven't bought for 20 years. Can you see the irony in this, Steve? It's not actually a big night for you anyway.
0: Where's the nostalgia, Steve? I actually hit all the noise and the bang and the crack, and I enjoy it. I really do. Yeah. But I haven't got a disposable income that I can go out and buy fireworks. But I don't know, Leah. It's just I do understand where you're coming from. I understand where that lady was coming, but it did get a bit much. It's just like, oh my God. But yeah, I don't know. It is a tricky one.
1: Yeah.
0: But I just feel let us be us.
1: I think in the future it will be banned, Steve. I think it's coming. I think.
0: Yeah, I see it coming. I do see it coming as well.
1: It'll take one good fire that burns for 3 days, or a politician's house burns down, or their beloved cat dies, or a baby gets burnt. You know, it'll take something, but that's how us dumb humans learn. So, all right, my love.
0: Yeah, you did right. Thanks anyway.
1: I appreciate you, Steve, and you do it in a very respectful way, and I always like that. Thank you. I think Steve at the very end actually nailed it. He said, let us be us, basically let us do what we want to do. And I said that back at the very beginning. I think this all boils down to is the government is not going to tell us what we can't do and take this away from us. I mean, Steve hasn't bought fireworks for 20 years, for God's sake. Like, he even laughed at it. He said, he doesn't go out and go, right, tonight, the Guy Fawkes Night's coming up. So I think it is just, I just think it is a fact, we just don't want the government telling us what to do. Even if we don't even partake anymore in fireworks or Guy Fawkes Night. B and K, Brenda and Kate, I see you. I'm going to be a good girl and go to my ads early because I get a bit late. And please, please hang on there and I will be with you shortly.
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3: Hello, Brenda.
4: Hello, Leah. How are you?
3: Great. I'm actually having a whale of a time, I've got to tell you. I was just telling Kelly
4: good.
3: In the break.
4: That's good.
3: It's one of those great conversations that we have every year.
4: Yeah, no. We're slow learners, aren't we? Human beings are real slow learners. And I think above anything, we just hate being told what to do.
3: I think that's
4: it. You know, It is. It's so silly, you know. Everyone can get righteous and they can grab onto their pedestals and be obsessed with their message. But, you know, if you took it and just broke it down to, I'm sure there is a compromise. You know, it's like everyone's fighting. This is the left or the right. But there is maybe a middle. There is maybe a compromisable solution to it. And, I mean, why is there anything wrong? And they do it now. With, you know, councils or public places allowing everybody who loves the tradition and they're so nostalgic about it, take it to that venue and blow your socks off, you know. So it's just not for residential use.
3: I think that's where, as Steve City says, I like to know that I can walk out into my backyard and let off fireworks if I wish.
4: I want to be a mermaid one day, and just guess what? I can't. So just sometimes you're gonna, you know, I'd like to drive at 125 kilometres an hour without a seatbelt on. Just saying, but just you can't. So, you know, it's not taking away your liberty; it's giving you some responsibility and perhaps a conscience to just. Thinking, you know, it seems to always fire up specifically where animals are concerned. There is a kind of a blasé, null and void feeling for what they're going through. You know, it's like they're bloody animals. Who cares? You know, who cares that they scared shitless? Who cares?
3: Mm.
4: Well, that's why we are human. We have a conscience and we have a responsibility to doing the right thing. You know, we've had a few, our road is pretty rural and a lot of farmers, so not many irresponsible guys have let fireworks off in the past, but you just never know. So, a few years back, we'd let all the neighbours know, if you are going to have fireworks, could you let us know so we can move predominantly like a herd of horses, you know, the dogs and the cats, I mean, we've got enough space, and they do too, to get away and hide. If somebody did that. So, you know, that was one of the things we've done. But we've also had to move horses all over the place, you know, trying to make sure that they're nowhere near, you know, fireworks. And, I mean, we're rural, so the odd gunshot does go off, you know, an actual gunshot. And the horses are used to that kind of thing. But that rapid fire, continual, like, explosions.
3: And followed by the bright lights. I know we can also get very bogged down in the animal welfare side of it, but there's more to it than that. Yeah. You know, there is fire and emergency made their submission. What happens there? They're called out. And talk to emergency departments. And, you know, it's not just the animals. There's a reason countries around the world have banned them.
4: Right.
3: But but people keep saying, oh, you're just worried about your cat. You're just worried about your dog.
4: Because you've done it in the past doesn't mean that it's right. You know.
3: Exactly.
4: It's not taking away your liberties. You know, go sit on a hill. We go and sit on a rural hill and we can oversee the speedway, and they let off, you know, annually of Guy Fawkes' raft of fireworks. Perfect light show. Didn't have to spend a cent. You know. So if it's your jam, there are ways to still have that liberty and just be a bit more thoughtful of what, you know, other people. And that is exactly why. There's irresponsibility, there's fire, there's damage, there's fear, there's injury. I mean, how many more things? So So I'm with you. It's going to come. They will ban it.
3: Eventually.
4: And you're just going to have to accept it, you know, the people that don't like that sort of
3: eventually
4: stuff. Sorry, but you're just going to. Anyway, probably, lots of love, darling.
3: All right, babe. Thank you very much. Have a good weekend. Thank you. Hello, Kate.
5: Oh, hi. Yeah, I totally agree with you and Brenda, and I'm all for freedom, as you know, and I'm not in favour of government, you know, clamping down on things, but I think it's time we really just grew up and stopped doing this ridiculous thing. You know, sure, I grew up, you know, we had bonfires, fireworks, and, you know, but there was injuries and people did things to animals and people, you know, got burnt and lost eyes and, you know, and then fires got
3: out of
5: control.
3: Good one.
5: I know.
3: Yeah.
5: I know one lady who was a commercial horticultural grower, and she had a couple of plastic houses, and her idiot neighbours set fire to the shelter belt and then ended up burning down her plastic houses.
3: Oh dear.
5: Because it was because they were close to the shelter belt. So I mean, you know, and that's just someone that I know, and that obviously affected her business, cost her thousands of dollars. But, you know, these people that say, oh, you know, train your animal or put it inside or whatever. Well, I mean, as you know, I've had horses, dogs, et cetera. Well, we've got a greyhound next door, and she just goes absolutely ballistic when the fireworks go off. So I heard Michael the other day saying that he was going to adopt a greyhound, and then he was in favour of fireworks. So I thought, well, something like, I don't know if he was serious, because I was only kind of just, I thought, what did I hear right? But I just thought to myself, well, come back and talk to me after Guy Fawkes and see if he still supports fireworks, because, you know, one of my dogs didn't mind fireworks and the other one was absolutely petrified.
3: Yeah. My one now doesn't care.
5: Nothing we could do.
3: He doesn't care. The sister did. She used to get all upset, but he doesn't care. So, I know it doesn't affect all animals the same, but as I keep saying, I think we get bogged down. The animal welfare side is a very big part of it, but there are other issues as well.
5: Absolutely. You know. Fire and safety, you've got better things to do than going and putting out fires that some silly person lit, you know, and as your guest said, and, you know, it's just the wrong time of the year to be having it. You know, it doesn't get dark until late.
3: It can be hot and still be dry. Yeah, of course, in England, they're in winter when they do it. So,
5: I mean, people may as well just, you know, get a wad of $20 bills and just light them, as far as I'm concerned. It's just a complete waste of time. And again, like you've said, it's not just restricted to one night. We've got people around here that light them off. They'll save them up for someone's 21st birthday or, you know, you name it, they'll save it. And then I think there's less last year. So I think we're gradually falling out of love with this and with the cost of living. I mean, who's got money to literally just light cash like that and, you know, what for? It's ridiculous.
3: Steve said it too, where it's nostalgic. You know, we as kids, we're in that age bracket where we remember it. In the last 10 years, definitely in the last five, conversations I've had with my friends who've got younger kids, you know, youngish. Mm. I've said to them around fireworks and Guy Fawkes Night, I said, are you guys having a big guy, you know, fireworks? And they're like, no, the kids aren't really into it, Leah. You know, they're on their devices. They're not. She said, the schools will put them on. She said, we're going to the school tonight and watching a display that the school's doing. She said, but end of it, no. It's not like when we were kids. And this is what, you know, evolution. It's just things change. Yeah. And the kids don't seem to have, some might, but I've had more conversations with over the, you know, with families that have rung up and said, oh, my kids don't really care about it anymore. I talk about it with great love in my conversation. They're like, oh, Dad, not into it. Who cares? So the kids really love it? Do they? Or is this the adults?
5: I think it's the adults, and there are other options now. I mean, even in the 1990s, I was over in Fiji at a conference and they had fabulous, like, laser light shows and things with, you know, all these different shapes and everything like that. We've got drones, as you say, just so long as me as a ratepayer is not paying for it, that's all I can say.
3: Kate, you're a laugh. Oh, I love it. Come up with an idea, but I'm not paying for it. I love it. No, good on you.
5: No, well, if people want to do, you know, if people want to watch stuff like that, then by all means, you contribute to a drone show fund and go and watch it or whatever. But I'm not interested in wasting money on stuff like that. I just got our latest rates bill and
3: I just got the power bill. Oh, yeah, let's not go down that road. All right, Katie, I've got to move on, my love. Thank you so much.
5: Have a good
3: weekend. You too. Thank you. Hello, Rod.
6: Hello. How are you going, Ian?
3: You're good, mate.
6: Yeah. Hey, just some observations. Just my condition. I'm a pet owner. I have a dog, and she gets incredibly distressed at guy forks. We can manage that because we know it's coming. But as everyone says, it's when they go off outside guy forks. And when I was younger, loved the crackers. No, as soon as I got a pet and saw the distress, there's no way I can handle that now. So we don't do it. And I'm in favour of the ban. And the way to look at this, I'm also a licensed firearm owner. After a certain incident in March a couple of years back, we were made to obey different rules. So we lost privileges. If you consider fireworks as a privilege, not a right, if people are abusing the privilege, then maybe they should lose it.
3: Very good point, Rod.
6: So it is a privilege, not a right. If people need to think of it that way, and if people are going to abuse it, the easiest way is to get rid of it.
3: Yeah. Good on you, Rod. Thank you for hanging in there. Have a good weekend. Thank you.
6: No worries.
3: Leah, just you, Jesse, has come back. His text, and it's in all capitals. You know, you will never take my fireworks from me. I have enough fireworks stockpiled that could last me a while to the Civil War, says Jesse. Can folk who want to burn decent money in their backyards just send it to me instead, says Victor. Her solution is awesome. Would be so funny. Picture 10,000 people in a park shooting fireworks individually. Would be brilliant. Says Pete. Burns cream. Fireworks don't have to be noisy. That's just where the market has gone in the last 10 years. Bring back the bright light shows without the annoyingly loud Roman candles. See, I thought it was the other way around. I thought it was massively loud when I was growing up. And now they're a little bit actually a bit pathetic. You know, it's kind of like, pah, pah. Like actually you hear that when the neighbours are doing it. It's like, and they don't, and the actual light does not go up as high as it used to. Or maybe as kids, it was louder and it was bigger. Leah, I'm with you and would like to see public sales of fireworks banned. We had neighbours that stockpiled them and let them off every one of their numerous parties. If our politicians haven't got the bottle to ban them, then a good compromise, as your last caller said, would be limit the days that you can set them off to maybe just 5th November, says Dave. Wouldn't that be great, Dave? Yep, that's what Steve brought up, and I am all for that, but I can't see it being policed. I just don't know how, you know, my neighbour at 3 o'clock in the morning just woke me up and they're two doors down. Who do I call? Ghostbusters, because nothing will get done. And then we all just turn into big narkies, right? Narks and go, Finlaysons. We turn into Finlaysons. Tell the media. Hi, I own dogs, cats. I own dogs, a cat and livestock, and I love fireworks. I am sorry, but I don't support a firework ban. My animals couldn't care less about it. It is just fun. And not everyone wants them banned. Kids enjoy it. Not everyone lives close to the city too, where you have organised displays. Fair call, JJ. Sometimes you just can't get to one, right? Leah, we only used to let fireworks off on the day, didn't we? So I find it odd hearing them going off at all other times. I would support a ban today. The privilege has been abused, which is very similar to my caller. Leah, I can't believe the outrage of New Zealanders wanting the government to deny their right to buy fireworks. But where was the outrage when the last government was mandating an injection? Yes, good call. Hypocrisy. Ban the fireworks, it's a safety issue, says Angela. I think in some of the recent submissions, the fire service said there was actually no noticeable increase in call-outs around fireworks. I may have got that wrong, but I'm pretty sure that's what was reported yesterday. Well, that's interesting. I might have to look it up, Mike. Oh, maybe not. It's now Friday. Probably not. I do have a good friend who's a fireman. He's been in it for 40-odd years. In fact, he might be like the oldest fireman still going. He's very, very healthy, very fit. He tells me they hate it. He says call-outs are just triple in Auckland. So I don't know, Mike, about that one. No, Leah, they were all noise, no sparkles. Now horrible things, says Karen. Okay, all right. I can't quite remember then. Okay. Thank you, Mr. E. I'm sorry, Leo, people are abusing you. That's not acceptable. Best wishes. Okay, good stuff, team. Thank you, too, for just putting in your thoughts. No abuse this morning, besides the few I blocked. 0800 debate. If we want to keep going on this, we don't have to. We're done to death. 5050. This is the platform.
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3: Probably the best text all morning about banning fireworks is from Callan, just came in. Please don't take away my rainbow fireballs. Leave my rainbow fireballs alone. Callan, no one's touching your rainbow fireballs. Well, they shouldn't be. Yes. Commonwealth Games, nearly wrapping up. We're in day 9, aren't we? 9, 10? Of the Glasgow Commonwealth Games, just a couple of days of competition remaining. We head into the final.

0: weekend, I do believe, with 15 medals, 4 gold, 7 silver, 4 bronze. And there's more opportunities, obviously, to add to that tally over the closing days. And congrats, I heard the news, David Litty, who has got gold after a dramatic final lift, clinching his 3rd consecutive Commonwealth Games medal. The bar he lifted, 223 kgs. He cleanly raised above his head, then swiftly slammed it to the mat. 223. I mean, he's a big guy. I mean, they're big. The big man from Auckland was quick then to embrace his coach and then asked, "What do you think you'll do now?" And he said he wants to have a steak and double cheese pie. Why did they all say that? Didn't who was the boxer that was always then caught? Not caught, but straight after he'd won his boxing, he'd always end up in McDonald's because they just can't eat that stuff, right? Was it David Tua? I think David Tua always, after he won a fight, would end up at Mackie D's at whatever time of the morning with, you know, eating enough for a small family. Well done. Well done, you. So he's going to have a steak and double cheese pie. I mean, but 223 kilos. Kelly, he could pick both of us up.
1: He could pick both of us up, one on each arm.
0: Do you know, I always think, I know this is a weird way of looking at it, but I always think that's a man that could lift me above his head.
1: And I'd like to see that.
0: And not many people could lift me above their head.
1: Yes, same.
0: I mean, fantasize might be a little bit too strong of a word, but you know, in the rugby, and especially in the All Blacks, when they do the line out and they lift someone up.
1: Oh, yeah.
0: I used to joke and say to my husband, "I reckon they could lift me up." He's like, "What?" I said, "I could be lifted up by those big guys, surely."
1: Yeah.
0: He's like, "Yeah, of course I can.
1: Get some hands around your thighs and hoist you up."
0: Yes. Yeah. And then he went, I don't really want to know more about this. I don't know. But David Litty could pick you and me up, one arm each.
1: Or maybe if we laid down next to each other and tied ourselves together or hugged or something. Intertwined, and then he got, you know, just lift us up as one big log or something. Oh,
0: wow. Now, see, that's something, yeah, no.
1: I don't know about the putting us down, though, because, you know, he'd just go bang and sort of slam us on the ground like they do with the weights.
0: Yeah, don't drop me, Dave. Just hold me above your head. That's all you need.
1: Yeah. I was watching the women's weightlifting the other night. I think we came third in the end. We got a bronze. Because they are, the one of them was sort of had a no lift, but man, that was interesting. I didn't realise women had muscles like that.
0: That's incredible because it's all technique, isn't it?
1: Yes. Like,
0: because when they slam it and then they go so low, so like I couldn't even go that low, and then they have to like stand up their knees.
1: Oh, their knees and their elbows, eh?
0: It's incredible. I mean, we've all seen some pretty horrendous, you know, fails over the years. Things popping out, you know, elbows going the wrong way and knees go, stop it. Yeah.
1: But it's always nice to see a clean snatch. Me laughing
0: and
1: at
0: jerk. And jerk.
1: And a good jerk.
0: Now, one athlete I've got to quickly mention. Have you heard of Adam Ramsey Petey, Kelly?
1: No.
0: So Adam Ramsey Petey.
1: Sounds English.
0: Yes, well done. He's at the Commonwealth Games. In fact, I think he might have won a bronze. Yes, he did. He won a bronze medal. He is, if that sounds familiar to you, he's married to Holly Ramsey, and she is the daughter of foul-mouthed famous TV chef Gordon Ramsay. Yes.
1: Wait, so he married her daughter and took her name as well?
0: Yes.
1: Why not? It's a pretty good name as well.
0: Yes.
1: Why not? It's a pretty good name, isn't it?
0: It's very untraditional. Well, it's actually becoming more of a thing.
1: Double barreling your name with your wife.
0: Yeah. But it's a bloke taking her name. But of course, she's a Ramsay. So he's a 3-time Olympic gold medalist. He changed his name to the new double barrel surname, going by Ramsey Petey immediately after the big day. Now, it's clear that he's planning to stick with that change, as it was revealed at the Games he was using the surname in his professional life. The announcer read out a bronze medal for England's Adam Ramsey Petey twice at the 2026 Commonwealth Games. He did once in the 100 metres breaststroke final and again in the last night's 50 metres race. Is it strange to take your wife's surname? I don't know.

0: maybe it's the new done thing.
1: Well, when you've got a bloody family like that you're marrying into.
0: Because you know who's also done that? Brooklyn Beckham.
1: Okay.
0: One of the sons of David and Victoria, he did the same when he got married. He is now Brooklyn Peltz Beckham. That's strange.
1: Very strange. Yeah. Mind you, he's on the other side where he's trying to sort of get away from his family's name, right?
0: He is. He has. They didn't go to the Wes. Did they go to the wedding?
1: Yeah, they went to the wedding, and I think that's where it all fell apart. Sparked off because I think Victoria is the mother of the groom, was all like trying to overshadow the actual bride and all that sort of thing.
0: Oh, apparently.
1: How do I know this? I hate all that stuff. I don't know
0: this.
1: I don't know.
0: And then on the flip side, you've got Brad Pitt's kids who have now taken legally Pitt out of their name.
1: Oh, yeah, the Jolie
0: and
1: Pitts.
0: And they are only Jolies. I think two of the kids.
1: Jolie.
0: Sahara and I can't remember the other one.
1: Shiloh. This. Again, why do we know this?
0: How do we know this? But here's the thing. Apparently, Brad said, all right, if you're not going to take my name, you're not going to get my money when I die. And I think that's an absolute big, it's a great call. He's worth like $600-700 million.
1: Jeez.
0: So you don't want my last name, you ain't getting my money. And I think that's brilliant.
1: They probably don't care because they'll get their mother's mother.
0: True. She's not short of a dime, is she? There was something else I wanted to talk about. We've run out of time when it comes to the Commonwealth Games, something to do with the Aussie netballers and their uniforms. We could touch on that in the next hour. But we're going to update the news, and then my next guest joins me. Karen Billings-Jensen, Chief Executive Age Concern, is on the way.
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0: Tomata whakatangi hanga kōwawa o tamatia, turi poka ka piki maunga horonuku pōkai whenua ki tāna tahu. 85 letters, I believe.
4: The actual Thai word for Bangkok is the longest word in the world. 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And the Maori name is second and the Welsh one is third. Slan fai, putbinge, gogeru, madrobo, slan tasilio, gogogo. Now, you know what it means, don't you? So it's the church with a whirlpool with a fence for the sheep jump over, and in the church there is a vicar that's put his hands down little boy's pants and makes him go cough, cough, cough.
0: Boy!
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1: In this update, questions over how GP practices will cope with increased demand arising from suspicious moles and skin spots. The government is investing $23 million into upskilling GPs to check and remove skin cancers. Health Minister Simeon Brown says it'll take pressure off hospitals, with some experiencing more delays than others. General Practice Owners Association Chair Dr. Angus Chambers says there are always resourcing problems.
2: A GP cutting out a skin cancer lesion usually takes two or three appointments, means that that's two or three people that you don't actually see to deliver chronic care to.
1: A major Auckland rail project could be built sooner than currently forecast. On Saturday, New Zealand First Leader Winston Peters attended the opening of the new Drury and Pairata train stations. They were up and running from yesterday. While speaking to the public,

0: He suggested the Avondale to Southdown rail corridor could be finished by 2040. Mr. Peters says there are currently too many resource management problems in the way.
1: It is possible to be sooner, but we've got to find the resources. Wait till after the election. Depends who you vote for.
0: A mass migrant crossing into Spain has sparked a diplomatic row across Europe. Spain says most of the 60,000 migrants who crossed into the tiny enclave of Ceuta in northern Africa have now returned to Morocco. The BBC reports Spanish Prime Minister Pedro Sanchez is angry over what he's calling a lack of solidarity among European Union leaders. The flash mob dancer who's been starring at the Commonwealth Games says they wanted to entertain the crowd with something flashy but not too serious. Scotland's CJ Miller, known as Mop Man, has delighted audiences with half-time performances using household appliances as props, often coming out as a cleaner before breaking into dance routines. The 25-year-old says the props were not their idea.
2: I was instructed, here is your vacuum, here is your mop, have fun. And I was like, what about me makes you think I would find this fun? But you know what? I was proven wrong.
0: That's news.
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1: Good afternoon. Good to have your company here on this fantastic Friday. 0800 33 22 83 is the number to get in touch with me. You can, of course, text, but I do like to talk to you. 5050 is that number. New figures out show pensioners are being hit harder by rising living costs than any other household group in New Zealand. Stats NZ says inflation for super annuitant households is now running at about 4.5%. compared with 3.2% across all households. The biggest drivers, electricity, rates and petrol. Age concerns is about 40% of retired households rely solely on the super, meaning that they have very little wiggle room to absorb rising costs. Some are cutting back on meals, not heating their homes during winter, while some are turning to food banks to get through. Karen Billings-Jensen is the Chief Executive of Age Concern and she joins me now. Karen, good afternoon. Great to see you.
2: Good afternoon.
1: These new figures show pensioners are now facing the highest inflation of any household group in the country. Does that surprise you or not?
2: I guess it doesn't surprise me. I suppose the first thing is that we want to recognise that many people are really struggling with the cost of living across all ages. It's not a competition. No. But we do recognise that for older people who are solely reliant on New Zealand superannuation, that it doesn't give them a lot of wiggle room, as you've said. And the fixed income challenged by fixed costs is just an equation that's quite difficult.
1: And I'm glad that you did say that because I was not minimising the fact that we've got a lot of families, students, pretty much everyone, right, who are struggling and have been for quite some time. But I suppose, would you say the financial pressures on our older New Zealanders is somewhat overlooked?
2: I think it's because there is that range. So we talk about 40%, and those figures came from the Retirement Commission, who only have that fixed income of New Zealand superannuation. 20% have a little bit more. And then so we also recognise that there are 40% that, you know, are probably managed to save for retirement or have other assets or other income. There are some challenges, I guess, particularly while the drop in mortgage rates have been really good, for those who have a mortgage, what we know is that largely, I think it's around 66% of older people who own their own home probably don't have a mortgage anymore. So they're not getting the benefit of that change. Yeah. What they also might be seeing is if they did have some investments, they're getting a lower interest rate on investments, which actually is reducing their income as well. So, yeah, there are some things, but again, with such a high rate of home ownership, this is a group that are really being hit by rates increases.
1: Yes, because, I mean, you know, Karen, we do hear sometimes, you know, oh, look, most retirees

0: have their own home, so they should be okay. But being freehold does not guarantee financial security, does it?
1: Yes, so you can be asset rich in terms of owning your own home, but cash poor.
0: Yeah.
1: And you can't just slice off a little bit of your garage and hock that off and use that to pay your electricity, your rates or your food. That's a bit more complex than that. So that is where we see some challenges, and also that potentially for some older people, they're deferring maintenance. They might not be able to do some of the DIY stuff they did before. So there's also a risk that their home and their investment is dropping in value because of those things. And we also know insurance is a really big issue, and we've seen the increase in insurance largely due to some of the weather emergencies or climate change or things that are happening, particularly in some of the coastal communities, are really impacting people in terms of being able to maintain insurance.
0: Can we talk about those that might possibly be cutting back on meals? How common is that, Karen?
1: I guess what we know is that throughout life we make decisions and make trade-offs, and I guess what we see in winter is that real tension around heating or eating.
0: Yes. Yeah.
1: And so what we do here is that people are making decisions. I mean, I also know plenty of people of all ages who actually on a cold night want to hop into bed with a book or watch television. So it doesn't mean that you need to be heating your own house. People are making decisions around where they might cut back or reduce on costs. But we are concerned particularly around the impact of nutrition.
0: Yes.
1: And its importance in healthy aging. If people are choosing to reduce meals or reduce protein, and we know that meat is really expensive, so it's just that there are some flow-on effects into things like wound healing, into, you know, basically keeping your body functioning healthily needs to have that protein, however you can find it, is a key part of healthy aging.
0: Because yes, as you just said, if you can't get nutritious food or not get enough food in, it could lead on to, you know, becoming sick, hospitalisation, that kind of stuff. I mentioned in the intro too that some people, senior members of our society, are turning to food banks. Are you hearing that?
1: I guess we're hearing that from budget advisors and right. food banks that older people are presenting more. And I guess the thing that we do want to say is that, you know, often, you know, it's our older people who've been the backbone of our volunteer sector, who have actually given so much to communities, to families. So while, you know, and food banks or food assistance, be it, you know, meals that are available in the community, are there for that reason. But we know for some people there's a real fear and a real shame in needing to ask for help. Yeah. And yet throughout life, you know, many of our older people would have been the first to put their hand up and help people. So we do just want to encourage people that sometimes for a reason, for a short term, you might need assistance, and please reach out. There are places and people in the communities that are there to help. And so we just want to, really encourage people that if you need it to get through a particularly tough time, and we know that winter with electricity costs can be a tough time, we just want to encourage people. And we also just then encourage our communities to look out for those in their neighbourhood or for those in their circle that might be struggling, you know. Actually, we all need to ask for help sometimes. We know that grandparents particularly actually provide a lot of help often for families, supporting grandchildren.
0: I wanted to ask that because you have mentioned this, that many retirees are still helping out their children or grandchildren financially, even if they're struggling themselves.
1: Yeah, and I guess that's just part of a family dynamic and who feels the responsibility to help people. So no, it's all definitely... I guess it's part of some of the things, and we know that sometimes, I mean, we do know, grandparents raise grandchildren.
0: Yes.
1: There's an increasing number of that. But we also know that, you know, grandparents might be helping with some of the things like school books, like swimming lessons, like some of those additional things that where they are, they're able to help, as well as, of course, the huge amount of

0: childcare and support, particularly in school holidays or before and after school. So we know that actually a lot of our older people are giving so much to community and to families, and we really recognise that and want to celebrate that.
1: What does Karen? What does Age Concern offer? What can you do to help?
0: Age Concern are part of we're a federation of 28 Age Concerns around the country, and alongside other community agencies, we're providing a whole range of things. We have quite a strong social connection program in most communities, so that could be one-to-one visiting. It could be group activities that people can come to. You know, we have some that are around physical activity, helping to maintain strength and balance, which is really critical to healthy aging. Yeah. We've got workshops on nutrition. There's normally some food involved somewhere if there's an event happening, because that opportunity for people to leave their homes and connect with other people, or have a visitor come into their home is really important. The impact of social isolation and loneliness is huge. So there are age concerns providing services, as I said, around health promotion, around social connection, and working as well alongside other community groups across our country that are doing that. You know, some places have hot meals on certain days of the week for community drop-ins. You know, and we know that there are our food banks, there are other places that are helping to support through activities, through connection, right across the country.
1: So if any family member, family member, or if anyone's listening that thinks, you know, that their elderly parent might need some help, I'm sure that people help as much as they can. What things make the real difference? I mean, to contact Age Concern, but what other things can we do?
0: So I guess it is just, you know, how do we look out? Where are the places that people gather? And where do you notice people? So we know that many churches, many marae, and other social services play a huge role in our communities and in how people interact. So you can always reach out to Age Concern. We've got an 0800 number, 0800 652105. And so people can reach out, and what we can do is then pass you on to a local Age Concern who will know what's in their community. Not every Age Concern offers every service, but they should know who in their community does.
1: Yeah, fantastic. Karen, it's great to catch up with you, and I thank you for your time. That is Karen Billings-Jensen. She is the Chief Executive of Age Concern. You know, it's a... I mean, she is saying that everyone, you know, most households are struggling and have to, feels like forever. But, you know, when we look at our super annuitant households on fixed incomes, when you've got 40% of retired households solely just relying on super, they're running at about 4.5% compared to 3.2% across all households. And as I said at the beginning, the biggest drivers, electricity, rates, and petrol, as well as food. Something I saw too, and I didn't bring it up with Karen. It's not something I saw too, and I didn't bring it up with Karen. It's not kind of really in her. She has mentioned it before, but the fact that some retirees have decided it is too expensive to live alone, but they also aren't ready to go into a home, and they move back in. They move back in with their kids. They're grown adult children to secure an affordable retirement. Would you move in with your kids? Would you have you taken in your mum or dad? I actually met someone recently when I saw I was having a chat to Karen. I thought of this conversation that I had. Where heck was I? Oh, I don't know. Some fantastic somewhere or other. I don't know. It was quite recent, and this person said that they were going to sell their house in the city. And their plan was to move rural to get a bit of land because they wanted to live there themselves, of course. But they were going to build a little house for their parents to come and live on it. And if they could find a property that suits, they'd get another family member in and involved as well. And they too would build a house. So they'd pool all their money and they'd all have these three houses on this on

the slot, and I said, "Dear, do you want to live? I mean, you know, do you, is it kind of weird to have all your family?" She's like, "No, I thought it was at first, but parents are into it, and it's so much easier. And look at it this way: we get free, pretty much free daycare. You know, they get to be with the grandkids. So you know, everyone wins."

0: housing and now potentially lifting up the super age affects older Kiwis. Affording a comfortable retirement or to even be able to retire is becoming increasingly difficult. A 2024 study by Mass University's Financial Education and Research Centre tells us pretty much what Karen told us. The primary drivers of the rising cost of retirees was housing, household utilities, transport and insurance. Intergenerational living is not a new phenomenon. Many cultures see grandparents living with the family as actually quite normal. Not just Māori or Pacifica, but Asian, Indian. You'll have two, three generations in the house and it's just the way it is. We are, as a country, entering a difficult situation with a huge number of people from the baby boomer generation looking to retire and needing affordable housing and also to be paid the super. And moving in with your kids might be the last thing on earth some would want to do, but, you know, you have to look at all the options. So, I don't know, what do you make of that? Like I said, I've only got my dad and he's got a little place which he rents. He lives purely on the super and I know it's a struggle and I do help him. My sisters help him as much as we can. And he's kind of been making noises of wanting to get closer to one of us, and I'm pushing that towards my older sister. But I've said, why don't you let Dad move in with you? I said, look, you've got a fantastic house here. The kids have all left. You've got four bedrooms, just you and your husband. Get old Dad in. Get Pops in. It's not always an easy decision, is it? But 0800 debate. Just, I don't know, if you've done it, have you thought about, very good friend of mine, actually, I was up at her place the other day. They're doing something similar, but they're not quite getting their parents into the house. That's just a step too far for them. They have got a bit of land at the back. This is in Auckland, but it's a very steep part of their property, but they're, it's theirs. And it's taken them a year. Yeah, it's with the council and getting through all the stuff that you've got to do. But they are now, they've broken ground and they are building a two-bedroom house. And her parents are going to come up from Wellington and going to move into the house at the end of their house. So they're on the property in their own little house. So I went and saw looks amazing actually. And they can't wait. The father is just turned 80 and he's only just gone down to part-time. He's only this and that because he had an accident. But up until like this time last year, he was doing 60 hours a week at 79. So enough's enough. And they're all coming up to Auckland. And they've built this little house. And mum and dad will be down there, that house. And then the kids can go and stay with grandma and grandpa. So that's how they're doing it. And she cannot wait to get her parents up here. B says, Leah, in a heartbeat, our next build will include a flat let for our kids or us when we downsize. See that? Yeah, brilliant. That's exactly what I'm looking for. So that's cool. I think a lot of families are doing that now, letting them move in, grandparents to help out with the kids. And that way they can be helped by the family. You don't go into a home. Maybe sell their family home and inject it into their children's house. So you've got, a bit of financial stability for everybody. 0800 debate, 33283 if you want to jump in on this one. Leah Parnipal with you, producer Kelly, back shortly.
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6: How you doing, Tom?
7: Good things, Leah. Hey, good. I just wanted to talk about the this attack on the rights of biological women over in Australia, and for what, you know, it's happening over here.
6: What
7: as
6: a
7: well.
6: Story, eh? Did you hear the interview?
7: Yeah, I did. I'm absolutely appalled. This is just pure evil. This is the violation of the rights of biological women. And it's basically, to me, it's the legalization of rape and coward culture. That's what it's all about. And it's about...
6: you've gone to rape. What?
7: Yeah, well, this is rape mentality. Well,
6: no one was raped. Let's just say that, though.
7: But just hear me out, though. This is what rapists do. It's about psychological domination of women. And even if it's not a physical violation, it has led to that, with men going into women's changing rooms and either taking sneaky photos or going the full, you know, full distance and committing the full act. And what are these ivory tower-dwelling wankers in governments doing nothing about it? Standing idly by and almost gratuitously letting it happen. Now, I've got no problem with gay people or trans people minding their own business and living their own lives. But these trans activists, they're a different kettle of fish. They're pure evil. And, you know, what that Roxanne test tickle over in Australia has done, and that other joker that's attacking this girl who's just running a pole dancing class or group, that's next level evil to me. And it has to be stood up to. We can't, you know, I'm dead against women having their rights violated and their safe spaces invaded by men who are just bloody cowards and have the mindset of a rapist. They might not actually commit the act, but it's the same mindset. It's about the total domination and the oppression of women. And I'm dead against
6: it. Well, Tom, you know my stand on it, and I am also very, and that's why I talk about it on my program, is the trans activists and this movement. I would not personally go as far as saying that they are all rapists. I don't think they are.
7: It's the trans activists, though.
6: They are extreme and they are activists. It doesn't mean they're rapists. I mean, this is what I'm saying. You've come to your own conclusion, and that's fine. But what's happening in Australia with the gnomes, Whitney, who I spoke with, yeah, she's got the pole dancing fitness, and she had a trans now sue her because she doesn't want, it's women only, biological women only. She's now sadly gone into that vortex of Sal Grover's world, and it is shocking, and I really feel for her, and that's why we talk about it, because we need to, and Australia is way worse than what's going on here, but we, having said that, we have still got a lot of work to do, and we don't want to get anywhere near what Australia's doing.
7: And I definitely, yeah. Sorry, carry on. Yeah.
6: No, no, I hear your passion, and I love the fact that, Tom, you're standing up for women. I just wanted to put it out there, and for me, I'm not labeling them all as rapists. Sorry, that's all, because that's a big call.
7: Yeah, sure it is. But the way I see it is, when you've got this evil pushing as hard as what it is, you have to push back twice as hard. And if it means using strong language, if nothing else, then so be it, as far as I'm concerned. And if that's a brush that these activists and extremists don't like, then maybe they should stop doing what they're doing, and then they won't end up with that label being slammed on their face. Mm. You see what I mean?
6: Okay. Oh, I do. You can use strong language, but what I'm trying to say is they are very two different categories. You've got trans activists and you've got rapists. And what I'm saying is you can't say that all trans activists are rapists. It is, you know, I am very... Okay. Well, that's what you've just said. I know you did. Yeah. But again, two very. I'm not saying. Yeah, I we'll leave it there. I know what you're saying, and I know you're very. Yeah. I know you're very passionate about it, Tom. Absolutely. Yeah. Joe has said thank you, Tom, for standing up for women. So, and I know you do. So good on you, my friend.
7: No, that's all right. And the way I see it, it's just any normal man should stand up for the fairer sex, and these individuals who just biologically happen to be males that want to invade women and their space and their sanctuary, whatever, they need to be smacked down hard, as far as I'm concerned,
6: We need people to, like, stand up. And I get – and I absolutely understand it. When I spoke with Gnomes, the woman that this is her – this is her place – she said to me that she has been kind of isolated, and that even within her pole dancing fitness friends that, you know, have the same businesses, they've kind of shunned her because they don't want any negative towards them. And she said, I understand it, you know, I understand it. And I did say to her, well, here's the problem, though, because when people just shut up shop or go, I understand, Gnomes, and I'm with you, and this is wrong, but I'm not gonna stand, put my head above the pulpit. Things just don't change, and she was going,
7: well,
6: it gets worse, and this is all part of these trans activists' weaponry is that they make it so uncomfortable for people to question. And disagree that they end up not saying anything. And that's all part of it. They come in hard, they come in hot, and they threaten you, and they're going to expose you as a bigot and anti-trans, and your work's going to know, and did your friends know that you feel this way? And people go, maybe I will be quiet. And sadly, at the moment, Gnomes can understand. She's saying, I can understand it. Fast forward 6 months, Tom, or a year if I talk to her, she's like, no, we've got to say something. Sorry, but we've got to stand up and talk about it, because it won't change otherwise.
7: Exactly. And that's why I have the view that I have. And that's what I'll say, what I have to say. We have to push back hard as hell against these evil bloody piles of crap, basically. Because that's what they are. Like I say, I want to make it perfectly clear. I've got no problem with gay and trans people just minding their own business and wanting to live their lives. But the minute you get cases like this, like against Sal Grover and this other girl, Gnomes, this is just depression. And it's absolutely appalling that they're being basically persecuted for standing up for what's biologically and morally correct.
6: So we
7: have to push back hard against it. And if we have to push back extremely hard, well, so be it, because otherwise you're going to lose even more of your rights and your safe spaces if you don't. And that's, like I say, that's why I use the language that I use. If they don't like the labels that I'm throwing at them, tough.
6: All right, mate. Good to talk.
7: And I'll
6: thank
7: keep
6: you very
7: using
6: much.
7: It.
6: I can tell. Gail says, Lear, I understand what your caller is saying, the raping of women's rights. Gail, I get that too. You can't accuse anyone of rape. This is just what I was saying. And trans activists, the ones that are pushing their agendas to get into women's spaces. I'm saying you can't call them rapists because they want to go a man who identifies as a woman who wants to go swimming in a council pool where it's women only, yet they say, well, I can go there because I identify as a woman. And that is what is happening. In fact, only 8 councils around New Zealand have biological women swimming meets only. 8. And the rest are open to all genders, right? You can't say, well, I believe you can't say that man, that transgender who's swimming in the swimming class with biological women is a rapist. I keep saying racist. Rapist. You know, for anyone listening who sadly has been raped, this is not a conversation that they'll be thinking, how have we put this into transgenderism? I don't understand this. So, yes, I don't know. I do know what I feel about this. I know Tom is passionate about it. Problem too is when you throw out words as strong as that, you're not, to me, you are weakening your fight because you need to, you've got to put some facts behind what you talk about. Because then you're just angry and using terminology against somebody like they use against us. Hello, Wayne. G'day, Wayne. Wayne. There he is.
4: Yeah, I'm here. I sort of can see where Tom's coming from.
6: I do too. I know. But that's a very strong term.
4: See, I'd go slightly downscale on the term and just use pervert, mafia, because that's what they are. They're using standover tactics, and this guy that you highlighted with Gnome's pole dancing class, he came in there, as she said, and in the middle of it said, oh, I'm a guy, you know, to deliberately sort of make it awkward for everybody. Mm. And so he's now suing her for money, you know, for money. And it's standover tactics. And that's where we need our judiciary just to say, hey, look, nutcase, PO, off you go, on your bike, bugger off, no money. And if that had happened a few times, that had got the message that this avenue of standover crap isn't worth it. But we don't have that, so we got a problem. But as a solution, maybe if Gnome got one of those women that were in that class that felt awkward that this weirdo was in there, to actually sue him for making her feel uncomfortable. Mm. Go the other way. Take it, throw it back at them. Because I use the term pervert because as far as I'm concerned, call me old-fashioned, I don't care, whatever. Men that go into women-only spaces, you're either mentally ill or you're gone for a perv, and that's all you are. And yeah, there's no need for men to be anywhere near women's only spaces. And for God's sake, what is wrong with the men of this country not standing up and not saying, I'm protecting women? Because, you know, again, rather old-fashioned view, but Since the dawn of time, that's what we were meant to do.
6: I feel we do have, well, especially on the platform, I feel there are more men that do stand up now for women's spaces. I mean, I notice it more than, say, when I came here 2 and a bit years ago. It seems glacial, but I've said this before and I've spoken about it with Sal Grover, and she says there is change coming. It's more, people are more aware of it now. But yeah, we've got a lot of work to be done for sure.
4: Look, the likes of Sal and Gnome exposing these perverts and their standover tactics and their mafioso style tactics of standing over to intimidate people. They do need to be pushed back on and told, no, And that's the trouble. That simple word, no, you cannot go here because you obviously are not a biological woman. These people, that's where they need to be told, is the word no. Don't go in there. Otherwise, this is, you know, these consequences will happen.
6: Well, that's why we have to, you know, this is the fight, sadly, that we have to legalize, make this legal. We have to legalize, define the man and woman biological. This is what this bill's about, albeit it's not perfect. But, you know, this is why we, New Zealand First, is putting this through Parliament.
4: Yeah, and good on them for doing it. But, geez, you have to legalise common frickin' sense.
6: Yeah,
4: How stupid has this country gotten?
6: Seems we
4: do,
6: Wayne.
4: Seriously, every single one of us, especially us men, we've all got a mother. We don't have sisters. Some of us have got daughters. I don't have any of that. I've got a granddaughter. The last thing I want is a man anywhere near, you know, that's not a family member, anywhere near my granddaughter in that sort of sense, you know, going into a place where she's supposed to be safe, or my wife or my daughter-in-law or
6: I think what's happened, Wayne, over time, it's become like a contagion. So you know, society has deemed that this is okay, and it's just gotten in everywhere. You know, it's gotten into you know, the government. It's gotten into councils. It's got into the companies, businesses, banks are all rainbow embraced now because. It is. It's an ideological movement that became huge actually after lockdown when it really really took off. And so you'll find there are a lot of men and women that still feel like you and I feel that don't agree, but they go along with it. And that's probably where we need to get them to say, actually, I don't go along with this anymore. And I never really did, but my whole company has. And if I said I'm uncomfortable, I'm labelled a bigot or anti-trans, and I've got a mortgage and I've got children and I need to pay the bills. This is where we've got to. So I don't believe that everyone is crazy about this. They just don't know how to get off the hamster wheel and change it, is what I'm saying.
4: But see, the problem is that Because of the encouragement that these radical groups have received from seeing how the government could shut us all down at COVID time, because you couldn't have a dissenting opinion about that, otherwise you got hammered. Mm. And they've worked out that this is how we do it. We hammer everybody that's got a dissenting view, and we gang up on them and we pressure them. Mm. And, yeah, it needs... I hate to say it, but it's the best way to stop it is for the politicians to get off their backsides and cut the cash. You cut the money to all this crap, it'll wither up and die.
6: Yeah, absolutely.
4: And until you desist with
6: stop funding like Inside Out,
4: all that crap, till you stop it. You won't stop the virus.
6: Yeah.
4: But anyway, that's my advice as a doctor.
6: I'll refer to you now as Dr. Wayne when you call in.
4: No worries.
6: No, good on you, mate. Thanks, Wayne. You too, my friend. Always appreciate it. Yes, thank you, Karen. I did stuff up a bit there. Just to clarify, only 8 out of all New Zealand councils use the Human Rights Act 1993. To create sex segregation for girls and women in their facilities. It is not about swimming lessons, so thank you very much. Pete says, Leah, women generally are more empathetic and agreeable, therefore easier prey, shall I say, for narcissists or psychopaths. They take advantage of kind women, in my opinion. Pete, you're not actually too kind of far off the mark, actually, because there's also a phenomenon... And a theory that this has also blossomed out of women of a certain age kind of embracing it, and if they're like heads of companies, CEOs, powerful women, they have embedded it into their companies. There are, of course, there are also men. It's not all women CEOs, but it is generally, you are right, empathetic women. I said this before. I've said, why is it always when they, you know, when there's something going on and the cameras go up and get a comment, it's from a woman in her mid-50s, normally with a big tickie around her neck. This is in New Zealand. Busy saying, you know, we've got to be kind. We've got to, like, allow them in. They are women. It comes from a lot of women, of course. Well, there's one down here, actually. Hang on, where was it? No, I must have done that one. Sorry. Oh, back to talking about living. Sorry, because as I saw this, oh God, Faye, I've got to say this. Talking about having your family live with you, your parents move in with you. Faye says, Leah, why don't you put your father in a caravan in your driveway? I just actually, Faye, when I read that, I was like, no. No, we've got a driveway as well that we drive in, right? It's at the back of another house. So we can't put anything on the driveway. Well, there's nowhere to put anything. So you have to drive in and either back out or back into the driveway and drive out front ways. So no, dear old dad can't even sit in the driveway. I think, Leah, you're looking for liberal middle-aged woman. Yeah, it could be. I think that's exactly what I was saying, trying to say. Being female, Leah, is not a costume or a set of stereotypes. We are born, not worn. Oh, I like that. Oh, let's get that on a T-shirt. We are born, not worn. All right, let's grab the break team. 0800 Debate, back shortly.
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6: I see that English will join Te Reo Māori in sign language as an official language of New Zealand after the English Language Bill passed its third and final reading in Parliament this week. The bill, in the name of Justice Minister Paul Goldsmith, is just 2 pages long and states English has long been a de facto official language in New Zealand that is widely used and accepted as an official language, but its official language status has not been set out in legislation. New Zealand First got the bill into the coalition agreement, and speaking at the third reading, MP Casey Costello said the bill was important to the hard-working Kiwi battlers her party represented and denied it was a waste of time.
12: What this bill does is recognise reality and provide legislative certainty. English has long been and will continue to be the language used by the vast majority of New Zealanders in everyday life, in business, in education, in finance, in aviation, and in interactions with public institutions. Ultimately, this is a practical measure. It aligns the statute book with long-standing practice and provides a clear statement about the status of English within New Zealand's official framework.
6: And it isn't trivial, she said, it is not trivial, unnecessary or a distraction to this House in a democracy to deliver for those who elected us. Now, Costello said the bill provided clarity and certainty in legislation and changed nothing of the existing legal protections afforded to Te Reo Māori or New Zealand Sign Language, despite all the jumping up and down of opposition. Which, of course, they did. They questioned the government's priorities, given most laws are already written in English. Green MP Tamitha Paul. What about the trees? Oh, we'll get to that. Green MP Tamitha Paul said the bill's proponents were bunch of snowflakes that hear the word Aotearoa and cry themselves to sleep. And she noted that English was also not an official language in England. Well, she is correct about that, but Tamitha, the UK comparison isn't really apples with apples. You see, the UK has evolved through centuries of constitutional convention, whereas New Zealand has tended to define important constitutional matters through legislation. It's not a fair comparison. The two countries have very different constitutional histories. But far be it from me to point that out to you. Let me tell you why, she goes on. Te Reo Māori was a protected language status because it was beaten out of Māori systematically. We had to match it. Okay. Her colleague, Lawrence Yunnan, oh, he's been in the headlines lately. He said he had been told, this is a guy that was told by Peters to go back to your own country, asked what the House was protecting the English language from. Speaking in Te Reo Māori, Te Pāti Māori MP Orini Kaipara, nice of her to finally make it into the House, spoke of the pain Māori has taken to establish its space in this country while English had not followed the same path. And despite being opposed by the legislation, Labour did actually vote it through the House. However, get this, Labour MP Duncan Webb said the bill was silly and meaningless, while his colleague Camilla Balich said New Zealand First was attempting to prioritise what was already a self-evident truth. Act Simon Court, good on you, Simon, said the party supported the bill because many New Zealanders have been asking for it. We go to hospital, for example. We want to find our way around the wards. Well, actually, Simon, they're all in Māori at the moment. Find our way to an appointment. Of course, the English language is important. Same if you're an air traffic controller. Better make sure you're using English so the pilots know how to land or where to land. In a sign, the bill was not really a National Party priority. National MPs' contributions were very short. Carl Bates and Paulo Garcia said little more than they're commending the bill to the House. Greg Fleming delivered his contribution mostly in Te Reo Māori, which again shows how woke the National Party truly is. But well done, New Zealand First, because yes, English is spoken predominantly in New Zealand, but it does need to become an official language. Interesting too, what's happened, you know, I see Radio New Zealand has gone running to Helen Clark for a comment. Dear Lord. This is what Radio New Zealand has put out today. Winston Peters inviting a sacking with attack on Chinese-born MP, Helen Clark says. All the people, eh? What a surprise they go to the ex-mother of the country. So what has she got to say? Yes, as we know now, Peters told Lawrence Zunan to go back to your own country. That's where they lie like flatfish. But they don't lie like that here, all right? Clark apparently told Morning Report that this was very concerning on two levels. I'm not even going to go into what she says, but I will say ZB in Wellington on their mornings with a guy called Nick Mills, his newsreader, some dude called Max, had this to say about their, had, listen to this.
16: The go back to where you come from comment certainly is unacceptable. I get that Winston Peters has earned more credit than anyone in the House, but he's lost the plot. I mean, it is racism. It is, isn't it? I mean, we can shrug and laugh it off and do whatever we want, but realistically, it is racism. And I liken him, without wanting to be criticised by Aisha Verrill for using violent imagery, perhaps it's a bit like an old dog that needs to be put down.
6: Oh, well, that's interesting. Did you hear that? So that's the newsreader Max on News Talk ZB Wellington with Nick Mills, who basically says of Winston Peters, he's an old dog that needs to be put down. I mean, hang on. Have you just threatened violence to Winston Peters? Why is the media not all up? Oh, they are the media. Yeah. So you know what? You can get off your high horse and get all upset and clutch the pearls and faint over what Winston Peters says, and then they can turn around and say that. I have to say, though, it is a bit stupid. It's all going tit for tat now, isn't it? Just, I know, grow up. Leah, I'm just being, John, I love it, Jurassic Clark. Helen Clark's Jurassic Clark. I know, what's just get off the telly. Just get off, stop being interviewed. Go and retire with Peter. Is she still with Peter? Just stop. Leah Balich called it divisive. Explain to me how making the English language official is divisive. Good question, Rob. Paul called English a bastard language. What the actual? Leah, the racists that hate English is an official language because they can't pull that card anymore when we question signage and naming BS. Exactly. Now that we've legalised English as an official language, can we please legislate women's safe spaces? That would be the next best thing, wouldn't it? All right, we've only got a little bit of time left, and I've Kay Fox is doing something pretty exciting this weekend.
17: Oh my, yeah!
6: And I look forward to the report on Monday. But I'm actually quite jealous. I think it'd be fun, and I'd be doing it with you if I was down there. But What are you off to do?
17: I'm going on a steam train this Sunday to High Tea, and then back on a steam train. How cool is that?
6: That is A, I love trains. B, I love High Tea. And CDE. Where are you going? From where to where?
17: Oh, don't laugh. It's only about a half an hour journey. But from Paraparaumu, north to actually my little town of Manukau to Tatum Park. People might know Tatum Park, or Tatum as they call it now. And then back on the steam train. So it's just a little awesome afternoon jaunt. And go have some little scones and pie. I don't know what, but I've never been to a
6: high
17: tea.
6: Have you not done high tea?
17: Never been on a steam train, so it's all new to me.
6: It is a full-grown one. You're not sitting on those little ones round and round in a park.
17: No, good Lord, no. It's an actual proper, what do they call it? It's AB108. It's the Passchendaele steam train out of Paikakariki.
6: Awesome.
17: Very famous one. So, yeah, I'm very looking forward to it.
6: So with your high tea, I don't want to tell you how to suck eggs.
17: No, please do.
6: But start at the bottom, you know, that'll happen with your savouries, or your little sarnies, and it should move up to maybe a few more savoury bits, maybe, I don't know, a vol-au-vent or something.
17: Oh, goodness.
6: And then the top will have all your sweets, like your little cakeys. And then they will bring you a scone You'll have a hot scone, and they'll bring you jam and cream. And now here,
17: oh, good Lord.
6: Kelly Fox is where it gets controversial.
17: Mm.
6: Some people put their cream on first and then their jam.
17: No, no, it's got to be jam first, then cream, right?
6: And then some people put jam. Well, I do jam and cream, but apparently the English do cream and

0: Hey, how's it going?
1: Really, really good. Look, we have had quite some response to this surprising district plan vote on Thursday for an investigation into broadcasting the call for prayer. Where did that idea come from?
0: Look, you'll have to talk to my office.
1: Why?
0: Because,
1: well, they don't return our call story.
0: Well, because, like, are you recording now?
1: Yeah, we're on air. I'm a journalist. You know that.
0: Jesus Christ, Sean. I'll come back to you. Bye.
1: Well, will you come back to me? Because you never do.
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0: News on the platform.
1: In this update, questions over how GP practices will cope with increased demand arising from suspicious moles and skin spots. The government is investing $23 million into upskilling GPs to check and remove skin cancers. Health Minister Simeon Brown says it'll take pressure off hospitals, with some experiencing more delays than others. General Practice Owners Association Chair Dr. Angus Chambers says there are always resourcing problems.
2: A GP cutting out a skin cancer lesion usually takes two or three appointments, means that that's two or three people you don't actually see to deliver chronic care to.
1: A major Auckland rail project could be built sooner than currently forecast. On Saturday, New Zealand First Leader Winston Peters attended the opening of the new Drury and Pairata train stations. They were up and running from yesterday. While speaking to the public, he suggested the Avondale to Southdown rail corridor could be finished by 2040. Mr. Peters says there are currently too many resource management problems in the way.
3: It is possible to be sooner, but we've got to find the resources. Wait till after the election. Depends who you vote for.
1: A mass migrant crossing into Spain has sparked a diplomatic row across Europe. Spain says most of the 60,000 migrants who crossed into the tiny enclave of Ceuta in northern Africa have now returned to Morocco. The BBC reports Spanish Prime Minister Pedro Sanchez is angry over what he's calling a lack of solidarity among European Union leaders. The flash mob dancer who's been starring at the Commonwealth Games says they wanted to entertain the crowd with something flashy but not too serious. Scotland's CJ Miller, known as Mop Man, has delighted audiences with half-time performances using household appliances as props, often coming out as a cleaner before breaking into dance routines. The 25-year-old says the props were not their idea.
4: I was instructed, here is your vacuum, here is your mop, have fun. And I was like, what about me makes you think I would find this fun? But you know what? I was proven wrong.
1: That's news.
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Good morning, New Zealand. It is Thursday, the 30th of July, and if I look like death warmed up, that's because I am. I've been to that, one of those, I think I have been, into one of those cryogenic chambers, well, otherwise known as going back to the doctor, who took one look at me yesterday and I got, here you go, I'm on steroids. I've got a little bit of asthma, so I've got an asthma inhaler as well. You could hear me wheeze, I have to say. Well, maybe you can't. I hope you can't.

As I take it in, take a breath. Steroids, internal metabolic guy. They've changed my antibiotics. So I'm on something apparently a little bit more stronger. And there was something else. Oh, which, and apart from that, I mean, there is something else. Oh, yeah. No, what else is there? Oh, that's all right. There's another pill that apparently the strong antibiotic will affect my tummy. And I got out this morning and I used to go and visit my father when he was in his, well, he lived to a good old age, Dad. Mind you, I bet you, I don't know if you saw it that way, you go, I lived to a good old age, Dad. I bet you if you're 91, you don't go, I don't want to die now. But anyhow, he did. He was 91 when he died. But I used to go and see him. He lived in a retirement home. My mother died of dementia, which is a sad and tragic tale all of its own. Good reason to head to Parliament, in actual fact, all of itself, that one, to change the legislation to make sure that anybody with dementia or in the advanced stage of Alzheimer's or something similar can actually preordain themselves to die. Absurd, but there you go. Anyhow, horrible way to die, dreadful for the person, and appalling for the family, as we all know, for those of us who have been through it. And for some strange reason, oh no, we'll keep them all alive. Just madness, but there you go. But anyhow, so my mother went into a dementia unit, was in there for years. My father lived in a, quite a nice, actually, retirement village, first in Auckland and then in Gore, of all places. And then he went back to Auckland to finish off his life in a rest home. It was all to do with family, but, you know, it all worked out okay. Anyhow, I would go and see him, along with my children, of course, to go and see their granddad. And he would have this range of pills. And every day, and I'm sure there's no one that I'm talking to who's got a relative of over 80, who doesn't have the same, they would be all pre-packed for him by whoever the chemist was. So, you know, this is Monday's pills, this is Tuesday's. And I'd go there and I'd go, geez, Dad, those are a lot of pills, you know, and there'd be about 7 or 8 he'd have to take every morning. And it was sort of almost like a, not just a ritual, which it was, but it was almost like a marathon feat. Oh, well, I've got to sit down now after having consumed, you know, 7 or 8 different pills. And I said, what are they all for? And he said, oh, one's for this and one's for that and one's for this. But he didn't really have a clue. He's just kept on taking the 7. And I'm sure, you know, so they do that for old people. Well, I've got to be bugging me. I mean, this morning, if they give me a blister pack with the 7 pills in, I would have been happy. So all I can say is I'm getting to that advanced stage of my life now. I would have been happy. So all I can say is I'm getting to that advanced stage of my life now. So as I said, if I make it through the 3 hours, if I say something that's curious or to you, offensive, seems spacey, doesn't make sense, then you'll just go, oh, that's normal, Michael. But if I start making sense and I'm full of acuity, I've got insights that are deep and rich and noble, then you'll know that that's just is the pills starting to, and it'll only be temporary. And that's just the pills, you know, making themselves felt. Turn me back into, well, what you assume would be a reasonable human being. Don't worry, I'll be unreasonable when it's all over. I'll be back to my normal mercurial self. But for the moment, if I do stray into the bounds of rationality, you'll know what the reason is. Oh my God, Michael Law's getting really smart. Oh no, it's the pills. Yeah. So that's the reason why. All right, now, and having said that, it's okay. The pills haven't taken complete effect yet, Josh, because I'm about to say something. Yesterday morning, I woke up thinking I was in a bit of a haze, actually, and I was in a haze. I'd had a dreadful night, hadn't slept all night, been taking paracetamol all the way through, knowing that the pills weren't working, which is why I went back to the doctor, and feeling no better and feeling much worse. But you all know that if you, and certainly most of you will have been through, you know, sleepless nights when you sort of hover in between dream and sleep states, you know what I mean? And then wake states, and you're sort of in between them, and you're never quite sure when you initially wake whether that's true,

I had one of those yesterday morning when Zoe Hobbs won the 100 metres. Now, I follow sport, particularly athletics. My father was a very good athlete, and so was his brother. Provincial level, no, not international level. Could never have gone to an Empire Games as it would have been in those days. But they ran and competed competitively at both school and provincial level. I think my father had some sort of, we always went on about it, had some sort of provincial schoolboy record that had not been broken for 25 years or something like that. But anyhow, sadly, I inherited none of those skills. But I was always trying to be a sprinter. And I represented my school and stuff like that, but not to any great degree. And I certainly, I made a couple of finals, I think, but I never won anything. So there you go. But I've always been interested in athletics. It's always been something that, you know. So I've followed Zoe Hobbs's career for an awful long time because we've had female sprinters in the past in this country, some very, very promising ones. In actual fact, potentially more promising than Zoe Hobbs. But they've fallen, and to a large extent have fallen, particularly the women, for a reason. The lack of proper training in this country. No clear path, no at all proper training in this country. No clear path, no at all. And frankly, they've just fallen out of love with it. A lot of kids that are very talented, both male and female in this country, fall out of sport because they just want a social life. And the amount of effort, time, energy and poverty that's required to represent New Zealand or just to do their best at a national or an international level means that they sacrifice so much of their, particularly adolescence and early adulthood, that they go, nah, I'm never going to win a gold medal at the Olympic Games. I can't see a career path for me, you know, an employment path for me out of this. I'm going to go to university, study, have a few beers with my mates, fall in love, and do all those sorts of normal things. And that's that's the primary reason why sport is separated from very talented young people in this country. Well, Zoe Hobbs wasn't one of those. She carried on and she persisted. She's got an interesting body. I'm always fascinated in the physiques of athletes and how they change depending upon the running event that they're in. So I am now used to the fact that a 100-metre body can't generally run 200 metres. They are made for an incredibly short burst of speed. I guess the best way to describe them is like a very fast corgi, or maybe a Jack Russell. No, a Jack Russell would be the best example. A very muscly Jack Russell. That's the sort of build of a good female sprinter. They're short, all of them. They're incredibly muscly and stocky. And all they've got to do is run from there to there as quick as they can. And it's 100 metres. I reckon they'd have I'd think they'd probably struggle even at 120, and they never get to 150. And you very rarely, there are exceptions, don't worry, and those are the black female athletes, but there are very few exceptions who run the 100-200 metre double. But they are mostly black Americans, all black athletes in actual fact. And there's a physiological advantage that black men and women have that white people don't have. So he's got, I think, a little bit of Maori in her. But Maoris can't run either, so it's obviously not from the Maori side of the family. I'm struggling to think of the last decent Maori sprinter this country made. And that's despite inventing running, isn't it, Te Pāti Māori? No, can't think of anybody. So I woke up and Zoe Hobbs had won. And I'm not used to Zoe Hobbs winning. I'm used to Zoe Hobbs doing really well, like getting into a semi-final at a Diamond League event. Or, holy moly, getting placed at one. When all the top sprinters are out. She didn't get selected for the Olympics, the last Olympics, I think it was. Why? Because she actually wasn't good enough internationally. They didn't think she'd make it. She probably would have made the semis, to be fair, but she would never have made the Olympic final. But there she was, and I was thrilled for her. I wasn't

I was thrilled for Zoe Hobbs because, as I said, I've followed her career, and I've along with every other runner in this country, and I was just going, good on you, you know. And I know, but then I know something else because I know my athletics, that most of the top female Commonwealth sprinters are not at these Commonwealth Games. All right, so I know that. She and at the end of the day, Zoe can only beat who is in Zoe's race, right? But I know that there would be, oh God, there's about 16, 17 female sprinters this year in the world. Probably half of them would be from Commonwealth countries. British Virgin Islands, I think she's the top. Jamaicans, who would have beaten Zoe's time, or have run times faster than Zoe this year, including her winning time at Glasgow, which is her personal best, I think, and a national record. But it's listen, so what? She's won, good on her. But I know that that is not a very good athletics competition. It's not as good as the competitions that Zoe regularly competes in terms of the Diamonds League, which is a professional, essentially, international competition that mostly tours itself around Europe. But it doesn't matter. She won. And she won in a way in which I thought, good on her. You know, you've won nothing in your life, girl. No, she's won the occasional New Zealand title. But, oh, no, I think she's dominated in actual sprints at the New Zealand in actual fact, but that's not a very hard thing to do. But I thought, good on her. You know, I was thrilled for her and for her husband and for a support team that finally there's something tangible she'll be able to say to her children and say, see that Commonwealth medal? I won that. Good on her. But, and here's my but, I've got nothing against Zoe at all. And in fact, I was thrilled for her. Last night, I turned on my television news and Zoe Hobbs is the lead story. Wait on. She's not just the lead story and then we get whole sort of psychological analysis and anybody who once sold a pie to her, they went to an old school, for God's sake, and talked to all the kids about how they were inspired by this, and a teacher had to assemble a whole city series of kids into a running race just for the TV cameras. And then they led the sport for about 5 minutes afterwards. So, frankly, I probably even know what Zoe has for breakfast now, her entire psychological makeup. I didn't meet her mum and dad, but that was the only thing that was missing, really, from that entire thing. About 2 weeks ago, less than that now, Ryan Fox wins the British Open, Golf Open. That's just called the Open because the UK Brits are like that. Ryan Fox doesn't make Television New Zealand's lead story at all. He gets a desultory mention in the main bulletin and then he gets something of a fact that he won it in the sports bulletin. And I compared and contrast. Here's Ryan Fox beating the best golfers in the world at one of the four top golfing events in the world and winning the claret jug in such a way and in circumstances over 4 days that have made his athletic feat absolutely astonishing. Effectively ignored by the Television New Zealand one.

the world who live in the Commonwealth are not competing in them. This may well be the last Commonwealth Games, I have to say. It has just stopped being an athletic event of any great note. But listen, there is New Zealand, the breathless television New Zealand media, reporting on what is a seriously substandard athletic event, and I'm not talking about Zoe's performance at all, I'm just talking about generally, and giving it a status that it is almost Olympic Games coverage. And yet I compared and contrast with this heterosexual, middle-aged, pudgy, white guy called Ryan Fox, and how, by contrast, Television New Zealand decided that simply wasn't worth any substantial coverage of his feat when he won at all. I don't know what you think, but I thought Television New Zealand News should have reported Zoe Hobbs winning. As I said, I'm absolutely delighted for her and for her family, but I know the event that she competed in. I'm aware of the background, but now apparently Zoe Hobbs is going to inspire literally thousands, tens of thousands, hundreds of thousands of young girls to immediately become sprinters. Bollocks. That's all I will say on that issue. And yet again, the institutionalised feminisation, racism of our state broadcaster, demonstrated in the two treatments of outstanding athletic achievements, one far more, I'm sorry, outstanding than the other, but look at the way that they were treated by our state broadcasters. I was stunned. But I actually said to the wife last night, watch. Watch them go mad over Zoe. And we both looked at each other, knew exactly what it was. And this is no disparagement of Zoe or her achievement, as you know. As I said, good honour. You can only beat who's in front of you at the end of the day. And she did. But just saying, it is not my issue with Zoe. My issue was his Television New Zealand News and their completely contrasting coverage of a event that is one of the great sporting events of the world compared to this sort of B-grade, slightly above the Pacific Games, sporting event that's currently being held in Glasgow. There you go. Now, and finally also just this. Listen, as you know, I'm a New Zealand First candidate, and I said that I would separate my political hat from my broadcasting hat, and I will. And this is never better illustrated than this one. I am a great and passionate believer, as you know, of Guy Fawkes. I love Guy Fawkes. The 5th of November is, I think, after Christmas, and probably Easter's different, but after Christmas, Guy Fawkes is the event that I think has the capacity to unify, and in my lifetime, in my generation, did both families and communities and neighbourhoods. And I grew up in a time when Guy Fawkes was a ritual that I am pleased and proud to show my children and my grandchildren, all right? And so even though they've confined it to what they've done, and I've got to go and now buy it almost surreptitiously from the back of a truck somewhere in deepest, darkest industrial Cromwell, I can still get access to my fireworks and enjoy that particular ritual and event. I can't wait for Matariki, if they are going to create this, to at least have fireworks involved. And then, oh my God, I'll be in my real element, because they will make much more sense in the middle of winter. But can I just say to, I presume, Christopher Luxon and to David Seymour, thank you for saving this backyard family ritual. Blessed be. Most of the opposition, I have to say, is from the SPCA. I'm sorry, but if the pets and cats are going to take primacy over family and, frankly, community entertainment, there's something wrong. They're pets. They're companion animals. They're not meant to be put on the altar and say, well, we'll do everything to make them happy. This is the human world still. So we expect them just to get with the program, just quietly. But I'm just saying, good on them. All right? So I like that. And I will be definitely looking forward to that particular family ritual occurring in our household.
And I have to

0: say, I've got Jack Russells, if you're thinking about a pet that isn't scared of them. They don't get scared of the fireworks. Our problem is trying to get our Jack Russells not to attack them, just quietly. I know. We had one of them, that was Pippin, go and pick up one of the flaming ball ones and just run with it. So here it is on fire. As you know, it's got the flaming balls coming out the end. It's got it in the middle of its teeth. It's running away from us and it's firing at the same time. I don't know. Ah, we could have burnt down lots of houses. And finally, also this one, greyhounds. This is, I'm very sad at the end of greyhound racing. I'm very sad about, there are 3,000 dogs, 3,000 greyhounds that need to be rehoused in this country. My wife, listen, and here's perhaps the benefit of TVNZ News, just quietly. I don't usually watch TVNZ, but I watched an article last night on the greyhounds being rehoused. I think it was after the 7 o'clock news. That's how sick I am. I couldn't move from the from my couch. And I watched the greyhounds. And yeah, the wife says she's going to adopt one. She's going to ring them today. They're huge animals. They're essentially a Jack Russell. No, they're not a Jack. Well, they look like a Jack Russell. They've certainly got that head of a Jack Russell, except they're huge. I hope they're not like a Jack Russell in terms of temperament. That would be very difficult. But yes, we're probably getting one. So if anybody is going to take one of these, I don't want them euthanized. They look magnificent, sleek animals. From everything that I've seen of them and met them in the past as a species, they seem outstanding pets. I know they're large, and God, they've got long legs. Anyhow, your thoughts. 0800 33 22 83 on those three issues. And I will introduce you to a lot more besides. Coming up on our show, Don Brash says that if National want to get above, well, start to actually win this election, because they are the people who are losing it or could potentially lose it, let's go and get Don Brash. Says Don Brash, they need to discover their soul and their point and their purpose. He will be discussing that religious particular message relatively shortly on the show. Peter Williams, who was the premier television New Zealand sports reporter, will be joining us after 11 o'clock on exactly what we're talking about this morning, which is the Commonwealth Games. Can it last? Is it okay? Is it actually doing anything for international sport? Peter Williams got some very strong views on that. We'll be joining him after 11. And then Shane Jones has rung in this morning and says, I would like to talk, if I may, on the very first oil and gas permit that has been provided and awarded by this government. The background too. And we've got some questions for Shane on that, because, as you know, he was part of a government that said, no, we won't be doing this. This goes back to the last government, of course. So Shane Jones, after 12 o'clock. All this and more over the next 2.5 hours. It is 10:30.
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0: All right, it's 100 days into the election. I know. I know, it seems longer than that. It is 100 days, is it? I'm in my flu haze at the moment. I'm told that by the media. 100 days to go until the election. Oh, God, 100 days of campaigning. I'm over it already. Just let me vote. And I'm a candidate. But the problem that we've discussed on this show many, many, many times has been that although this is a contest between the centre-right and the centre-left, it's effectively a binary choice, and then you just work out which of the flavours of the ice cream you want. The truth of the matter is that it's National that is causing the centre-right most of the problems. Normally, in fact, abnormally, you'd have to argue, at this point in time, the National Party is not holding up its vote, which is unusual for a MMP election, because in MMP elections, the only time that small parties really come into their own is at about election time, and then they join a coalition, whether with Labour or with National, and tend to wither on the vine, and that has been the history of MMP over the last 30 years. Well, this is the first time that I can recall since MMP was brought into this country in which the two minor coalition partners seem to have prospered at the time that the major coalition partner has declined in health, shall we say. And that decline in health is damaging and potentially will deliver the Treasury seats to the centre-left in 100 days' time. So the problem is all with National. They haven't been able to move the polls despite a budget that was designed to do so and a series of policy announcements that, well, frankly, the mainstream media just thought were peachy. They've ripped into their coalition partners as a way of trying to stop and stem the outflow of support from them to those parties. And they have written this week the Opportunity Party to try and stem that loss as well across the aisle. But will any of this make a difference? What is the real problem? Our next guest, who was a former leader of the National Party, in fact, he restored their fortunes after a disastrous election under Bill English, and then he became leader of the ACT Party, which he didn't have the same fortune, I have to say, to do so. Don Brash joins us now. Don, great to have you on the show again. Thank you so much for joining us.
8: Good morning, Michael. Very happy to do so.
0: You would have heard my introduction. What's wrong with National? You've got a view.
8: Well, certainly I can't pretend to diagnose all National's problems, but certainly one of the issues which I think worries a lot of traditional National supporters is that National seem to promise an end to what people call marification. I don't much like the word, but most people know what it means. but really haven't delivered that. Yes, they delivered some things. They scrapped the Maori Health Authority. They did revise the Marine and Coastal Area Act to block some of the court decisions, which went well beyond what Parliament intended. So they have done some things, but they've left an awful large gap where national supporters expected them to take action, reaffirming the equality of all New Zealand citizens. And frankly, they haven't done enough of that by a long chalk.
0: Can I ask, though, Don, and I understand, you know, because obviously both David Seymour and the ACT Party, Winston Peters and New Zealand First have taken strong stances on this. But isn't this coming election about the cost of living, not about co-governance?
8: Well, cost of living certainly is a significant factor, but it doesn't explain really why the other coalition partners have not suffered in the way that National has done. New Zealand First is up on what it was in 2023. ACT is roughly where it was in 2023. National, by contrast, is significantly down on where it was. And for the main centre-right party to be polling under 30% seems to be a very serious matter. And National simply hasn't done enough to convince its traditional supporters that they deserve to be governed.
0: Okay. Well, let's go. What would they have to do? I mean, you've identified co-governance as an issue. Is that the only thing that National have to do in the next 100 days to re-win support?
8: No, it's not. But I think it's one of the most important things to do. What I said in my email to Hobson's Pledge supporters the other day was, for example, on Maori electorates. Now, Sir Bill English, Sir John Key, Simon Bridges and I all, when we were National Party leaders, said the Maori electorates should go, as the Royal Commission on the Electoral System said in 1986, if we adopted MMP. Well, we adopted MMP 30 years ago, and there's just no justification any longer for having separate Maori electorates. Every single party in Parliament now includes Maori MPs. Seven of the 12 party leaders currently are Maori. So the idea that we need Maori electorates to ensure that Maori get a voice is obviously nonsense. So what are they doing? There's nothing about it. They've been silent on the issue completely, as far as I can tell. And most National Party supporters think that's a serious failure on their part.
0: Mm. Okay. Well, just on that, though, you've just said, though, they were going to abolish the Maori seats or at least have a referendum or something on it. Anyhow, they were in power for 9 years under John Key and Bill English and did nothing. And in fact, not only were they in power for 9 years and doing nothing, Don, and this is after you, but they entered into a political relationship with Te Pāti Māori, which involved and included them signing up for the United Nations Declaration on the Rights of Indigenous Peoples, and for changing Helen Clark's very good legislation, which I thought had settled the seabed and foreshore issue and then allowed a proliferation of claims. The National Party in power don't seem to do what the National Party in opposition want them to do they?
8: Well, that's a fair point. I mean, in 2005, when I was leader, I was invited to try to form a government in conjunction with the Maori Party, and we had pledged to get rid of Maori electorates at that point. And Tarianda Turia and I agreed that the Maori electorates could go after the treaty settlements had been finalised. And our policy at the time was to give one more year to lodge treaty claims and five more years to resolve those claims, a total of 6 years from that election, by which point all treaty claims would be over and we could abolish separate Maori electorates. Now, of course, as it turned out, Winston Peters held the balance of power that year, and for whatever reason, he decided to go with Helen Clark rather than with me. I suspect the reason may have been because National took Tauranga off him for the first time in 20-something years, and that almost certainly didn't please him. But in any event, we didn't get the chance.
0: I'd like to know that. Were you part of the negotiations that particular year?
8: I absolutely was. Of course, I was National Party leader. National had 48 MPs at that election. Labor had 50. But I couldn't see how we could form a government. But it was Rodney Hyatt actually said, look, the Maori Party would sooner be in partnership with National than with Labour. The United Future had three, and combined with ACT, that gave the group under my leadership 57. Helen Clark had 50 National Labour MPs, six Alliance, and six Green, and Jim Anderton. She also had 57, and Winston had the other seven. The overhang of one that year, and it didn't take him very long to work out that he'd sooner go with Labour than with me at that point. But Helen Clark and I had 57 supporters behind us when we had to resolve that question.
0: I think the next election they were gone, weren't they, from memory? All right. Okay. No, it's always fascinating doing history. I must go and study a bit more of that. Of that time and era, because those decisions do influence still what we do today. You also talked, and I've read your piece, about essentially National needing to discover, if not their soul, then certainly their spirit. What do they actually stand for that makes them different than any other party in the political spectrum? Can I ask you, Don, in 2026, as a former National Party leader, do you know?
8: it's a very good question, Michael, and it probably explains, I've got difficulty answering the question, and it may explain why I'm not contemplating giving my party vote to the National Party this year. It's hard to work out what they do stand for. They try to be, I think, a party which pleases everybody, and in doing that, they end up pleasing not nearly enough people to make a majority. I think that's a disappointing situation. I think the main centre-right party should be clear in its values and its standards, what it's trying to achieve. And right now, it's not entirely clear. There are some very good ministers in that government, in the national government, part of the government.
0: Yeah.
8: But somehow, where they're trying to take the country is at times very unclear indeed.
0: Mm. As I said earlier on the show, or a number of occasions now, I attended a public meeting. It was a National Party meeting, in actual fact, probably about 4 or 5 months ago, at which Matt Ducey spoke. Now, I think he's the MP for Waimakariri. I don't know what particular role he has in the National Caucus, but he seems to have certainly the attention, friendship, political support of Christopher Luxon. And he turned up and he made it very clear to the National Party membership that National was a centre party, not a centre-right party. What is a centre party, Don?
8: The centre party, I guess, is a party which doesn't have any particular standards or values at all. Wants to be all things to all people. And I think that's disappointing. National has traditionally portrayed itself as a centre-right party, and that's where it should be on the spectrum, in my view. It is disappointing to the extent to which they seem willing to try to say whatever may be politically popular, irrespective of whether it's consistent with a centre-right philosophy. Now, as you pointed out earlier, it's not unique to this national government. I mean, even the Key government was inclined to adopt policies which Labour had put in place. One thinks of the Working for Families program, for example, which John Key described as communism in stealth, when he was in opposition. But of course, National adopted that and continued to run with it. And that's, I suppose, the risk that National adopts whatever seems moderately popular when Labour's doing it, and that gradually drags the political centre to the left.
0: I was just thinking as I was thinking about that. I mean, I'm not trying to be critical, but do you think National's still got this? And I'm not trying to be critical, actually. I'm trying to find what they stand for. Do you think they've still got this view that they're in the pre-MMP environment when I was in the caucus where it was a broad church caucus you had in there, well, everybody from devil worshippers to basically evangelical Christians, if you know what I mean. Do you think they've still got some of that mentality that they try to be everything to everybody?
8: I think that is almost certainly true. They certainly have a wide range of views within that caucus, I suspect. And that may well account for the fact that the Prime Minister is reluctant to take a stand on something which should be patently evident and obvious, namely that the National Party should stand for equal citizenship, as its constitution states.
0: Mm. Mm. And a property-owning democracy, as I think was in there. Well, that's what I remember. I was good. Somebody's just sent this through. He said, Michael, the reality is that while Labour candidates actually want to change the country, most National candidates just want to be MPs. Was that your experience when you were leader of the National Party?
8: Oh, I think that's a bit harsh. I mean, clearly it's true for some people in Parliament. They just want to be sitting on the nice, comfortable chairs. Mm. But a number of others are deeply committed to trying to make New Zealand better. And I don't doubt that's true. People are too cynical about MPs. Some are what's the word one? Time servers, keen to get a good salary, cushy life, etc. But as you well know from your own experience, being in Parliament can be a very, very hard, tough experience, hard work, never-ending attacks by the media and others. It's no cakewalk.
0: No, it's no bed of roses. No, you're right. But, I mean, equally, I have seen those people that you've just referred to as well who are in the best job they'll ever have in their lives and certainly don't want to leave it.
8: Yep.
0: Mel asks, Don, with your background in finance, your opinion of Nicola Willis as finance minister?
8: Well, I think Nicola Willis had a tough situation when she first arrived on the job. She made a virtue of the fact that she wasn't going to do a Ruth Richardson. I think with the wisdom of hindsight, she must be wishing that she had, in fact, done a Ruth Richardson at the time, because she faces a situation where the prospect of returning the books to any kind of balance keeps receding into the distance. And that must be an embarrassment to her. I'm sure it is. It's a tough issue to solve, no question about that. And in fact, of course, we've got a situation where dealing with the major challenges in fiscal policy, such as New Zealand Super and the increase of that with the aging population, is very tough to do in a situation where, for example, New Zealand First is deeply committed to no change in that policy.
0: I would have thought that's an easy political problem to solve, just quietly, because if you're the National Party and you were saying, listen, we need to have a conversation about the future of superannuation, its affordability and what we can do as a policy, then you could bring in Labour and the Greens for that matter, and work on a solution that frankly doesn't need the support of New Zealand First.
8: Yes, in principle, that would be the ideal outcome, no question. But so far, at least, the National Party hasn't. I mean, you recall that Bill English, back in 2017, when he was briefly Prime Minister, said that the age of eligibility for New Zealand Super should be raised from 65 to 67, starting in 2037, which is, what, six general elections after 2017. I mean, it was a non-commitment. I mean, it was absurd. And, of course, nobody really is talking about that now. No one's seriously believing that National has that in their plans.
0: No. Well, it's going to be a live issue in the sense that I think only ACT are taking this issue to the election, aren't they? Oh, and the top party, I guess, who have a completely different and radical view that people should get out of their homes after 65. But that's fair enough. Listen, and finally, it's 100 days until the election. You've been through an election campaign. You've led the National Party through one. You were restoring its fortunes after its disastrous previous election. So you're in a slightly different position. But does a campaign make a difference, Don? Or have people 100 days out generally got their voting choice sorted?
8: I suspect that most people have already made up their mind where they're going to place their party vote. There'll be some people influenced at the margin. Clearly, people who are tossing up voting for the Opportunity Party may be persuaded not to do that by the rhetoric from either Labor or National. But I think most people have made up their mind where they're going to put their party vote. Certainly I have, and I think that's probably true of most of the people I know.
0: Mm. No, I suspect you're right. But is it the 80% of us who know who we're going to vote for, or maybe even the 85% who don't make or make unmake governments? It's that 10 to 15% who hover. Is it they who make and unmake?
8: Well, yes, certainly where the situation is very close. It's extraordinary that after just 3 years of the centre-right government, or we sort of describe it that way anyway, we're on the brink of wondering whether they can make it to a second term.
0: Yeah.
8: I mean, it's an extraordinary situation.
0: Yeah. I mean, I share your surprise in the sense that New Zealanders have always, even under first past the post, generally given a government a second go because they realise 3 years not enough. In this particular case, they're prepared to hand it back to the mob that they got rid of so categorically 3 years ago. That does tend to show that you've failed in your primary mission, doesn't it, if you're the government of the day?
8: Yes, I think there's only been one one-term government since the Second World War, and that was the Nash government in 1957 to 1960.
0: No, Kirk Rowling as well, too. Remember, but Kirk died.
8: Oh, yes, that's right. 72, 75.
0: Yeah.
8: Mm. Yeah, that's right. You're quite right. So there have been one-term Labour-led governments, but I don't think there have been any one-term National-led governments.
0: No, never.
8: Since 1945.
0: No, yeah. Not at all. No, it would be I'm having bets with people. My view is that Opportunity will get to 5% on the night. And if they're there on the night, then the specials will hold them there. What do you think? Do you think they'll still get there, given that they clearly have the significant support of elements within the mainstream media and are receiving almost uncritical coverage of everything that they do?
8: Yes, I worry that may well be the case. I mean, I understand the thing which motivates a universal benefit income, because people on benefits face a very, very high effective marginal tax rate in getting off a benefit. Mm. And that was an issue which bugged me and some of my colleagues in the National Party caucus when I was in Parliament. Some of the cases, you find people looking at a 90% plus marginal tax rate getting off a benefit. They lose a benefit, they lose a housing allowance, etc. No wonder people decide to choose to stay on a benefit. Now, the Opportunity Party is trying to deal with that through the universal income. But frankly, to achieve that, as everyone who's tried to put such a tax and a benefit in place all over the world finds it extraordinarily expensive and results in the need for very large increases in tax revenue. So I hope they don't make it, although I understand what their motivation is.
0: Mm. And then there's the next issue. The argument was that a coalition government of three, and in fact the mainstream media didn't give any honeymoon period, they hopped into it, led by John Campbell, then TVNZ's chief correspondent. They hopped into this government from day one. The mainstream media, will they actually be fair, do you think, over the next 100 days, or do you think that their bias will continue to be evident?
8: Well, as you say, the bias has been pretty clear in the last couple of years, without doubt. I find that almost none of the TVNZ commentators are fair and objective. That's maybe not quite fair. I think Jack Tame is a very good and a very aggressive interviewer of both right and left. But, boy, there aren't too many who seem objective to me.
0: No. All right. Okay, Don, nice to talk to you again. Look forward to catching up with you during the campaign. It is 5 to 11.
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1: Talking greyhounds, a number of you have said, Michael, you've got a cat. I have. I've got a blind cat. And Walter says that they won't allow rehoming if you own a cat. I think I saw something on television, Walter, last night where the lady who rehomed said that she had a cat. So I don't know if that's correct or not. I was listening to that last night. And my cat doesn't run because it's blind, okay? So isn't it running anywhere? Another one says they're very relaxed dogs, but they have the drive to chase, which is okay, which has been honed into their breeding. If you've got rabbits in your backyard or over the fence, they'll go. That may need looking at. It can be hard calling them back. Okay. So any of you have had any of these rehomed or rehoused greyhounds, I'd be fascinated. I think most people would be. The article that was presented on Television New Zealand News last night, it was on the Maggie, is it not Maggie? No, she's not Maggie Barry. What's that? You know, the two of them that do that thing after at 7 o'clock. That sort of magazine-y programme with an awful lot of editorial, I have to say.
2: Is it still mostly 7 Sharp or is it something else now?
1: Is it 7 Sharp? Is that what it's called?
2: I lose track of how many, you know, which one it is.
1: Well, but there's so much editorial on it. I didn't realise it was essentially a glorified sort of morning, you know, editorial show. But anyhow, there was the rehousing of the greyhounds. So, and somebody else has said that greyhounds and fireworks don't mix. Well, my grandhair will just have to get used to it. Just going to say.
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4: Good morning, New Zealand. It is Tuesday. It is the 18th of June, and I'm on P. Yes, the return of pseudo-ephedrine. Oh, my God, I'm on it. I took it 10 minutes ago, knowing that I had to do the show.
2: Oh, dear,
4: I've
2: here we go.
4: Got the flu. Oh, no, off, Josh. Thank God. David Seymour, I shall probably vote ACT. Oh, I would imagine now for the rest of my life. And it'll only be on this one issue, David, that you brought

0: News on the platform.
1: In this update, questions over how GP practices will cope with increased demand arising from suspicious moles and skin spots. The government is investing $23 million into upskilling GPs to check and remove skin cancers. Health Minister Simeon Brown says it'll take pressure off hospitals, with some experiencing more delays than others. General Practice Owners Association Chair Dr. Angus Chambers says there are always resourcing problems.
2: A GP cutting out a skin cancer lesion usually takes two or three appointments, means that that's two or three people that you don't actually see to deliver chronic care to.
1: A major Auckland rail project could be built sooner than currently forecast. On Saturday, New Zealand First Leader Winston Peters attended the opening of the new Drury and Pairata train stations. They were up and running from yesterday. While speaking to the public, he suggested the Avondale to Southdown rail corridor could be finished by 2040. Mr. Peters says there are currently too many resource management problems in away.
3: It is possible to be sooner, but we've got to find the resources. Wait till after the election. Depends who you vote for.
1: A mass migrant crossing into Spain has sparked a diplomatic row across Europe. Spain says most of the 60,000 migrants who crossed into the tiny enclave of Ceuta in northern Africa have now returned to Morocco. The BBC reports Spanish Prime Minister Pedro Sanchez is angry over what he's calling a lack of solidarity among European Union leaders. The flash mob dancer who's been starring at the Commonwealth Games says they wanted to entertain the crowd with something flashy but not too serious. Scotland's CJ Miller, known as Mop Man, has delighted audiences with half-time performances using household appliances as props, often coming out as a cleaner before breaking into dance routines. The 25-year-old says the props were not their idea.
4: I was instructed, here is your vacuum, here is your mop, have fun. And I was like, what about me makes you think I would find this fun? But you know what? I was proven wrong.
1: That's news.
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0: God, I think I can do an hour, but I don't know if I can do three. This will be interesting to see. All right. Coming up this hour, we'll be talking to Peter Williams about the Commonwealth Games. And I imagine he'll have some commentary on what I've just said about Zoe Hobbs. No, it's not about Zoe Hobbs. So that's I just wanted to make absolutely sure that I have no problems with Zoe Hobbs at all, or what she's done. And I think good on her. And as you know, as I said, I woke up this morning going, oh, good God, I wasn't quite sure if I was dreaming because Zoe doesn't win stuff. But she won that. No, it's about the different coverage. And my argument is that the bias of TVNZ News is so palpable these days that because Zoe was a part Maori woman, she got slavish coverage by Television New Zealand, the state broadcaster, because that fitted the political, cultural and social views of the newsroom and the news editor of TVNZ, and compared to Ryan Fox, who was as white, middle-aged, playing a conservative probably, given he comes from a rugby background, or his dad did, and so did he actually. I think he played for Kings as a kid. He's in the first 15, I'm pretty sure, and has won one of the premier golf clubs, one of the premier sporting events of the world, not just golf, one of the premier sporting events of the world. And the contrasting coverage from our state broadcaster. And that I am sure that cultural bias, ethnic bias and gender bias played an enormous role in the state broadcaster TVNZ newsroom as to how they covered both those two events. And that was the point of my editorial this morning, as you know, who have listened to it. Listen, 0800, by the way, 33 22 83. 0800 33 22 83. As Sean reminded everybody in an email that I got last night, outside News Talk ZB, we are the only the only broadcaster in New Zealand who offers a talkback capacity. I wasn't aware of that, but there you go. So 0800 33 22 83, if you want to comment on any of the issues that have been raised this morning, go for your lives. It'll always be there for you. And text 5050 as well, all right? Text 5050. I want to discuss something else with you as well, too, if I might. And it relates to two stories that relate just to what Don Brash has been talking about. Don Brash's basic thesis, as you argue, as you would have heard ours, is one that the National Party doesn't really stand for anything, so it's that sort of centrist view. And then he particularly, because he comes from the Hobbs and Pledge angle, talked about the morification issue. Co-governance is essentially, despite some changes, has been left unaddressed. And the affirming of equality is one of the great failures of National. We both know that anything in this area, the ACT Party and New Zealand First are very strong on, and that they have driven. So there is nothing on the issue of co-governance in this country that has been driven by National. It's all been driven by both ACT and New Zealand First, and is in the coalition agreements with both. So I think we can reasonably assume that maybe that does have something to do with the transferal of voting, or particularly National Party voters and supporters moving to one or either of those parties. But I want to just to give you an illustration of that this morning, if I can, and just say, whoa. And it's, as you know, and I think this was a New Zealand First, yes it was, coalition agreement to look at where the Treaty of Waitangi is placed in legislation at the moment. Because we all know that the real devil happened when Geoffrey Palmer, for the very first time, and we know because we've talked to other cabinet ministers that served with him at the time, misled his parliament, his cabinet colleagues, and to a large extent the Labour Party caucus as well, by placing into legislation the words, the principles of the Treaty of Waitangi. And we all know that all great evils have happened since then, and that that constitutional revolution happened and occurred then, and then was fanned and flamed by the legal system in this country, and by the judicial system in particular. All right. And none of us, and then has been picked up by the public sector of this country in particular, and run as if New Zealand does have a Bill of Rights and it is the Maori version of the Treaty of Waitangi. Now, we all know that not to be true, but I would think that in day-to-day governance of this country, it is almost now the de facto Bill of Rights, even constitution of this country, the Maori version of the Treaty of Waitangi, which makes no sense at all, zero. Why? Because it was written in 1840 in a language in which is still there is disputation over what particular words mean, even if you just to take the Maori version. And because the idea that you would be ossified and entrapped and imprisoned within the cultural codes of, what, 176 years ago? Is that right? We got to 176 years ago? Is just, no, 186 years ago. Would just be madness. All right. But there we go. There's the problem. So as part of the coalition agreement between New Zealand First and, as I said, the National Party, they said, okay, what are we going to do about the references to the treaty of the principles of the Treaty of Waitangi? David Seymour and the ACT Party had a go. They said, well, the best thing that we can do is define them. Which to me doesn't solve the problem, but nonetheless, it doesn't matter. It was a useful start. So I'm not going to criticise David Seymour or the ACT Party for that at all. In fact, it was an extraordinarily brave step to do, and they endured a great deal of ridicule, opposition, threats, and I have to say the most appalling behaviour from people who should have known better. And they were not protected from that by the Speaker of the House either. All right. But the Human Rights Commission in the last, this week, have, and if you want to get rid of something, can I just say, and listen, I'm going to say this, God, I'm saying it, if I could say this as a candidate, I would. But I'm saying this to you. If there are institutions that I get rid of tomorrow, probably even before Radio New Zealand, can I just say, and I don't know if you need to get rid of Radio New Zealand so much as reform it, but it doesn't matter. But if there was an institution I get rid of tomorrow and I would just draw a line through and that would be it, goodbye, you're gone, it would be the Human Rights Commission. They, mind you, they're not the only useless commission, but they are the most useless, all right, the Human Rights Commission. Now, if you remember rightly, the Labor National Government was meant to get rid of co-governance in governance. So, and they can't, they say, well, we can't be held responsible for what local councils do if they decide to go mad. You know, if we've got courts going mad and deciding to, you know, uphold a certain co-governance arrangement somewhere else, or, and this is the great defence, it was if we've got a treaty negotiation that we agreed to that agreed for co-governance for, I don't know, the Whanganui River or the Waikato River, we're not going to change that. Except look at the Human Rights Commission, which is funded 100% by the New Zealand taxpayer, is responsible and accountable for its actions to Parliament and to the government, but has still, as I talk to you to now, on the 30th of July 2026, a co-governance structure. They've still got a co-governance structure that means that they have a Pakeha head, or sorry, I'll rephrase this, a non-Maori head and a Maori head of the Human Rights Commission. And the Maori head is known as Rangamo or Rangamo Takitaki, which essentially means the Indigenous Rights Leader. And they have co-governance responsibilities for the Human Rights Commission. Now, the reason I raise this and also the New Zealand First agreement with the government is because there was, the government is proposing to change some legislation in this country, we've talked about it before, that either reference, remove or put rings around treaty references and legislation in this country and pieces of law. And the Human Rights Commission has now just come out with its view on this particular issue. Now, I don't know why the Human Rights Commission has come out with its view on this issue, because it's really nothing to do with human rights, I would have thought. There is no threat to anybody in this country from what the government's doing. There is no suggestion that suddenly services will be denied to particular groups of people as a consequence. It is just that they're going to have a view. And so the Rongomau Takitaki, or the Indigenous rights leader, Dale Takatimu, who comes from a radical Maori activist background but is drawing probably about $300,000 to do her current job, has just penned a missive attacking the government, this is the Human Rights Commission, and suggesting that the proposed reforms are constitutionally regressive, inconsistent with established treaty jurisprudence, incompatible with domestic and international human rights standards, and likely to increase racial division in this country. Anything that that weakens the Indigenous rights is seen as undermining the foundational status of the Treaty of Waitangi in this country. Can I say that's the reason why you get rid of the Human Rights Commission, and you get rid of them now? It's not that they can't have that opinion, but go and have it in your own time as part of the political process. Go and stand for Parliament. Go and stand for Te Pāti Māori, if you like, where they would probably pretty much agree with that, or the Greens Party. But we are paying millions for the Human Rights Commission to essentially run tackle to the government making law in this country and upholding the election result of 2023. It's appalling that a group paid for by the government, paid for by you and I, the taxpayer, is so determined to resist the democratic will of the New Zealand people and the democratic will of the New Zealand Parliament, and argue that is constitutionally regressive. In other words, it is discriminatory against Māori. All I will say is that this latest attempt by the Human Rights Commission rather proves that the problem is not with us. And the problem really isn't necessarily with Parliament. The problem is with Wellington and the bureaucracy that still makes it up, that still is intent and has been undermining this particular government for the last, 2.5 years, and will do so for as long as they remain. And I think the greatest failure, can I just say, of this coalition government is not getting rid of these people. You knew they were opposed to your ends to start with. You knew that they wanted to sabotage democracy. You knew that not only did they not accept the last election result and all of the policies and the coalition agreements that flowed from it, but they also were determined to sabotage it at every point in turn. And they do so with money that the taxpayer pays for them. The Human Rights Commission. You want to get rid of something, save some money, and also make sure that those people are not given taxpayer funding for their extreme activism. Put them on the chopping block. Get rid of them now. Those are my thoughts this morning. All right, coming up, we're going to be talking to Peter Williams on the Commonwealth Games and whether or not it still has any relevance at all in these days and times. And the coverage of, in particular, in comparison with Ryan Fox, we will be talking as well. It is 19 minutes past 11.
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3: Okay, well, a lot of sporting news over the last wee while, but of course the person we used to trust to tell us this news and who hosted many a games, as I remember, is our next guest, and that is Peter Williams, and he joins us now. Peter, it's so good to have you on the show again, and thank you for giving up your time. I really appreciate it.
4: Oh, no problem, Michael. I'm actually driving at the moment, almost at Dunedin Airport. I'm on a road that you're no doubt familiar with, so hopefully the quality of the audio is good enough.
3: That'd be great. Thank you so much. Listen, Commonwealth Games, is it still relevant in 2026?
4: Now, frankly, no. Digital television has seen to the end of that, as has been stated many times over the last few days since these games in Glasgow started back in the 1970s, 80s, 90s, in the days of terrestrial television, when we didn't have all that much sport on TV because there wasn't all that much time available on analog TV, terrestrial television, for sport, then the games were a big deal. But of course, digital television, the technology came along and meant that we had all this bandwidth to fill. So we have literally tens, if not hundreds, of channels now dedicated to sport. As a consequence, many other sports events have emerged over the last 25 years, which are just way, way more important than the Commonwealth Games. So, in my opinion, they're a bit of an anachronism. They haven't helped themselves, I don't think, either, by some very woke decisions over the years. For instance, in Birmingham in 2022, we had cricket, which is fine because cricket is the quintessential Commonwealth sport, or a British Empire sport, but they only had women's cricket. They didn't have men's cricket. I mean, it was quite absurd.
3: Yeah.
4: And then you've also had this other development of incorporating para events into the mainstream events, giving those gold medals the same values as the medals won by fully abled athletes. And I don't think that's been particularly good for either para sport or for fully abled sport. I just think that there is a distinction between the two because para sport is very subjective. I remember at the games in on the Gold Coast in 2018, some of the para events were just laughable in that you had a 100 meter sprint with a woman who had one arm competing and two very good legs and obviously very good lungs against somebody who seemed to suffer from dwarfism and was never, ever going to be competitive. And the difference between the two at the end over 100 metres was something like 35 metres. It was just absolutely absurd. But, of course, the commentators made no reference to the real unfairness of that event. So you've got all those sorts of issues emerging as well. So I just don't think the Commonwealth Games have helped themselves. But it's technology which is essentially done for them.
3: The other thing is large numbers, and I was just talking about Zoe Hobbs winning the 100 metres, large numbers of good athletes who would normally go to a premier athletic event are not competing at these games. Why is that?
4: Because there are more important events on the world schedule, in athletics in particular. The big event for the British athletes will be the European Championships this year. I mean, there are no world championships as such in 2026, but there will be in 2027. Having said that, I'm completely bemused by Hamish Kerr's decision. There seemed to be every opportunity or every chance before he left to say that he wouldn't be able to compete because he wasn't mentally in the right space. He hasn't done a lot of training and he's

0: not ready to be there, then if that's the case, why the hell select him? Do they seem to think on the off chance that he might bring a bit of glamour, a bit of marketing appeal to the games? The most absurd reference that I can remember in terms of top quality athletes not making much of an effort at the Commonwealth Games was Usain Bolt. I was at the last Games in Glasgow 12 years ago, 2014, and there were signs up all over Glasgow, Usain Bolt's going to be at the Commonwealth Games representing Jamaica, and Nike made a huge big play of it. There was a big press conference before the game started about Usain Bolt being the star attraction of the Glasgow Commonwealth Games. Well, you know what event he took part in, Michael? Did he run the 100 and the 200 and the double and the heats and the semis and, you know, give the crowd big thrills? No, he ran the last leg of the 4x100 metres relay. It was unbelievable. That was Usain Bolt's contribution to the Commonwealth Games. It was a monstrous con job. And basically, the greatest sprinter in the history of sprinting basically said, I don't give a toss about the Commonwealth Games. They don't matter. I'll make a bit of a casual appearance. Okay, it was towards the end of his career, but he'd wowed us in Beijing in 2008 and in London in 2012. 2014, he was coming towards the end for sure. But the Commonwealth Games just didn't matter. They weren't paying him enough money, and he just didn't think it was a big deal. So, you know, they conned us as the public by his fleeting appearance, but it was an insult, really. But that's just typical of the way that track and field athletes in particular treat the Commonwealth Games these days. It's just not a big deal. Having said that, you know, full marks to Zoe Hobbs, because her performance running 10.98, first New Zealander under 11 seconds, that was a world-class performance. It's the fourth best time in the world this year over 100 metres. There are two in front of her, one from the British Virgin Islands and one from Jamaica, who for various reasons didn't make it to the 100-metre final. I think Adeja Hodge, who's the fastest 100-metre runner in the world this year, is only running the 200 at Glasgow. And then a Jamaican runner, Sinead Walker, I think her name is, she didn't make the final either or is not competing. But, you know, full marks to Zoe Hobbs. It was a world-class performance, but I don't think if it was, say, the World Championships or the Olympic Games, she would have, she might have made it to the final. I'm pretty sure she wouldn't have won it.
1: No, I made the similar observation this morning. But that's, you can only beat who you can beat. I mean, and that's the people that turned up.
0: Oh, absolutely, yeah.
1: Yeah, and as you say, I think it was her best time ever, so good honour for that as well. Listen, but the very fact there's a truncated Commonwealth Games in terms of both the timing and the sports, does that suggest that the end is nigh?
0: Oh, I think so, yeah. I'm amazed that they actually survived this time around. You know that they've got a very checkered history in recent times for a host city. Durban in South Africa was going to host at one stage in 2022. They couldn't make it for economic reasons. It was going to bankrupt the city. So those ones went to Birmingham. We know that this time the state of Victoria, not Melbourne per se, but the state of Victoria and regional centres like Geelong and Bendigo were going to be the host area for the Commonwealth Games. The state of Victoria pulled the pin, so Glasgow is the default city. 2030 is a significant year in the history of the Empire, the British Empire and Commonwealth Games, and it'll be 100 years since they were first held in Canada in 1930. At this stage, I don't know if any city has put up its hand to be the host venue for it. I don't think so. If it is, it's very much a low-key affair. The difficulty, Michael, is that they cost so blinky much to build the appropriate standard of facilities, and nobody's got the money to do it for 10 days of competition, because you end up with all these white elephant venues afterwards. So when you think about it, it's only, well, you can really only say that two countries really are the only ones who can afford it anymore. One is Australia, and they've got the Olympics coming up, so they're not very keen to do that. And The other one is somewhere in Britain, and obviously, sorry, I'm just getting a parking ticket at Dunedin Airport here.
1: Right, I know the one. Yep, good on you.
0: just pushing the button.
1: Yeah, no. Oh,
0: car park full, great.
1: Oh gosh, that's useful.
0: Anyway, I'll find a place which might not be my permanent car park and carry on the talking to you. But basically, I'm saying that Australia and Britain are the only countries that seem to have cities that can afford to host the Commonwealth Games these days. It has been tried in India. That was disastrous in 2010. Malaysia was good in 1998. I remember going there. I think that was very efficiently run. They did them in Jamaica in the pre-television age back in 1966. But those are the only times when they've been outside of Canada, Australia, Great Britain or New Zealand. New Zealand's had them three times. And frankly, I'd be disgusted if the government or sporting bodies put together a serious bid to host them again. So I think there's a real problem for the future of the Games, in that no country is really going to want them unless you keep on going back to cities in Britain that have got the permanent facilities anyway. You have a truncated program like we've got in Glasgow this year. They're essentially using the same facilities they did in 2014, you know, the event centre there, the same track stadium, Hampden Park, was already there. So you've got real issues in terms of the relevance of the event and the venues you can hold them at. I see this time they're not even bothering to go outside for lawn bowls. They're having the bowls on the carpet inside.
1: Yeah,
0: I mean, that in itself is quite an extraordinary thing. Bowls and netball, I suppose, are Commonwealth sports, so you've got to keep them on the program. Bit of boxing, bit of weightlifting, but you've got to keep your three core events, namely the swimming, cycling and track and field, as the guts of it all. But all those events, Michael, have other events, all those sports rather, have other events which are far more important, like World Championships, European Championships, Olympic Games. They rank so much higher than the Commonwealth Games, so that's why I think the Games, as time goes on, their relevance is becoming less and less. And I'm sorry to say it, because the Commonwealth Games have been a pretty important part of my life, and I imagine for your life as well. I used to follow them religiously. I mean, 1974 in Christchurch, who'll ever forget that? I went as a reporter and commentator and presenter to the Commonwealth Games seven times, most recently in 2018. So I've loved every minute of all those places I've been to as a consequence of my job as a sports reporter. But I just don't think it's going to happen for much longer. I just don't think it can afford to. Sad, but that's the world. That's progress. That's what happens when you get technology which overtakes you, and that's what's happened to this event.
1: And finally, I mean, we all like to watch the top sporting events, and the Commonwealth Games, as you pointed out, is not in that pantheon. But there's the world, of course, the other thing, advent that's happened is the World Athletic Championships as well, and World Swimming.
0: That's right.
1: So, I mean, they weren't around in 1974, I don't think, either.
0: Can I just finally...
1: I've had a real go this morning over the coverage of the mainstream media, in particular Television New Zealand, your old employer, over the way they've handled the Zoe Hobbs win compared to the Ryan Fox win, and saying, what happened, essentially? Why? You and I probably could agree on that. Which of those two, just tell me that, you know, which of those two is the major sporting achievement?
0: Well, okay, people will say, oh, you're biased, Peter, because you've played golf all your life and you're a golf club administrator and you love following golf. Yeah, that's true. Absolutely. But I'm sorry. Winning a Commonwealth Games 100-metre sprint is not at the same level internationally as Ryan Fox winning the Open Championship a week and a half ago. I mean, that is one of the great all-time New Zealand sporting achievements. I'm sorry. Zoe Hobbs, yeah, you've won a Commonwealth Games gold medal. Well, quite a few others have done that as well. But not too many New Zealanders have won major golf championships. Ryan Fox, to me, winning last week was right up there with, frankly, Hillary climbing Everest and Peter Jackson winning the Academy Award for Best Picture. Okay, it's happened for males twice before, but it's getting harder and harder to do it because there's more and more golfers in the world as time goes by. But Ryan Fox and the manner of his win has captured not just the golfing world, but the sport.

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11: Actually, on that, there's a Hughes just sent me this link to do with somebody called Tony Smith, who writes a column for The Post, probably the most woke of all New Zealand's mainstream media. Used to be the Dominion, but they didn't like the Dominion because it had its colonial terms, so they renamed it The Post. And he was talking about Zoe Hobbs, and he said that it's one of the great, quote unquote, Commonwealth Games of, wins. Oh, good luck. And doesn't seem to mention, and it doesn't matter, I won't even go to Dick Taylor from 1974, but it's okay. But she will have inspired thousands, what did she say? The thousands, as I said, of young children to take up sprinting. That's essentially his argument. And I am going bollocks. He also says, Hobbs has certainly inspired another generation of Kiwis to fall in love with the games. Can I tell you, I didn't detect that. I know because I was there. What Dick Taylor's win did in the 10,000 metres at the Commonwealth Games in 1974, which was perhaps even more relevant because it was the first time I think we were seeing colour on television. And the game, and the it was right at the start of the Commonwealth Games. We were hosting the Commonwealth Games in 1974. We weren't sure we could. The weather was fantastic. It was a huge

0: huge sporting event. All of the best athletes in the Commonwealth took part, and it was regarded as second only to the Olympics at that time as an athletic event. Anyhow, and also I think the world record 10,000 metre record holder was in that particular field. So it's not comparable. But the very fact of don't let hyperbole get in your way, eh, Tony Smith? All right, it is 17 minutes to 12. Sean, welcome to the show. Good morning to you.
1: Good morning, Michael. I was 4 years old. I have a hazy memory. My parents got their Sanyo colour TV. That was a competitor to the K9. This was in Cambridge in 1974.
0: Oh, the K9. And my parents the Philips were, K9. Is that
1: yeah,
0: right?
1: We had the Sanyo. We had the Sanyo.
0: And oh, okay.
1: The competing one. And, yeah, that was a huge thing. But I just want to say thank you for putting Peter William, for inviting Peter on to talk. I remember when sports journalists didn't start every broadcast with a karakia or wearing a rainbow pin. This guy, I loved watching him back in the 80s and 90s, and we lost something when his unbiased and straight-up commentary. I agree with what Peter says. Like, I'm from Cambridge, my hometown, and a competitive rowing coach once told me, unless the Americans and the Europeans are at a rowing meet, it's literally a waste. It isn't worth actually travelling to the airport. The same can be said for cyclists, for types of swimming, and for other sports. It's and that's why we have the World Games for a particular a year before the Olympics. And then rowing and swimming have their own independent meets. That's the trouble with the Commonwealth Games. Besides them being woke as Africa, they the world champions or the second and third place getters in particular sports aren't competing. So how can an athlete measure themselves accurately? I'm happy for Zoe Hobbs, but she's not competing against the first, second and third placeholders of that event globally ranked. I'm not sure and personally, the New Zealand team sports, as you know, have the big Archie Rowe on the side. And they have a karakia every time they have breakfast or a haka. It's kind of bizarre. It's everything but sport. I don't know if you've noticed that. I haven't watched it on TV, but you've seen the clip, the snips on occasion on the news. It's kind of like a giant human rights event, not really a sporting event.
0: Maybe we're getting old. Maybe that's the culture of them today. Do you think? Do you think they appreciate that?
1: They do. If I was an athlete competing the next morning, the last thing I wanted to do was have a haka outside my bedroom window. Yeah, it's interesting that they've got a history of Keystone Cops corruption. I remember in 2010 when they were in India, they hired all these Indian maids to clean the chalets. They took all the uniforms. They never turned back up to work the next day. And the New Zealand Chargé d'Affaires, who was in charge of it, kind of mentioned it. And the Indians took great abundance. They said it was the corruption, which they did. They literally, contractors took the money, they didn't complete the facilities. But I think the Olympics and the World Games are the key events that we need to focus our attention on. The hyperbole about it is bizarre. But yeah, and I think Paul Henry obviously had his famous dick shit comment there in 2010. But
0: all right.
1: And Ryan Fox, by the way. There in 2010. But
0: all right.
1: And Ryan Fox, by the way.
0: Okay, right. Thank you, Sean. Now, we also on. Can I just ask the question of everybody of you too? It's a question that our guest, Don Brash, answered, and that was, well, did he? What is wrong with national? And he diagnosed it as being those particular events. Why is national not getting to a position where it could easily lead the coalition to ascend to a election win in 100 days' time. And I'd be very interested in getting your views on that. Listen, just on Zoe Hobbs as well, people have been quiet. She's won either the third or the fourth best 100-metre time for a woman this year so far. Okay, all right. So that's true and good on her. It is the 18th fastest time by a current female athlete. And just to put it into some perspective, the top 10, I've got

0: to share this with you because this is just amazing as a country. Zoe Hobbs has run the 18th fastest 100 metre for a woman of current athletes. All right, so of current women, this is not past records, this is of current athletes who are still competing. She has run the 18th fastest 100 metres. But I'm just going through this. There are 1, 2, 3, 4, 5, 6, 7 seven Jamaicans, Jamaican women, currently still running, who have run faster than her. That's extraordinary. What a country they must be. And the top is, as Peter Williams mentioned, Ardesia Hodge, who also comes from the British Virgin Islands, who has got the best time in the world by a long way, 10.6, but God, good God, 10.6. But she is not running in the 100 metres either. Having said that, good God, you can only beat her, you're sitting in front of you. And it's nice for her to win. And I share that as well. My problem isn't with Zoe Hobbs or her achievement. My problem is with the hyperbole, which is not shared apparently if you are a white male heterosexual athlete or sports person in this country. Don't know why. Right, Mel, welcome to the show. Good morning to you.
1: Hey, Michael. Good to talk to you. So, regards to national, I think they promised two things. One was to get the economy up and running again for everybody, and two was to end co-governance, and in my opinion they failed on both of those key issues. And I keep harping on about the finance minister Nicola Willis only because it's her job and responsibility to incentivise or build up the economy for people to, you know, be inspired and whatever it takes, you know, to get it going. And she hasn't done that. She hasn't grown the economy at all. In fact, what she's done is she's gone shopping and she's spent more money and we haven't really got anything to show for it. So that's my opinion on that.
0: Well, I mean, there's only two ways to make money. To balance the books, sorry. One is to make more money. So in other words, create an economy in which you are deriving more taxation if you're the government of the day. And the other is just simply to stop spending. What areas? Mm-hmm. The economy is being kept alive currently by a combination of tourism and rural activities, agriculture, horticulture, viticulture. What other areas? And we know the straitened international environment in which New Zealand's trading. Where would you have cut money in the last 3 years that would make an appreciable difference to the New Zealand budget?
1: Well, the thing is, as an ordinary person, I don't know because I don't have the information at hand. And what I'm saying is, like, we've got a country full of, well, smart people, hopefully. New Zealand First has got some smart people in it and all of that. So what I'm calling for is, where are the smart people? Where are the finance brains? Where are the people that have information at hand, that work in this industry, that, you know, the movers and shakers, the people that travel overseas and see all these different things going on and can come up with, you know, the wheeling dealer guys or girls, you know? And we must have them. And I'm saying is, like, our choice, the finance minister, is Nicola, Barbs or Chloe. You know, like, come on, there must be somebody out there. I mean, I wish I had the answers, but I don't know enough about it. You know, I'm not in the finance lane. I understand finance, you know, and cost of living and all that sort of thing, obviously, you know, economics 101. But I don't know enough about it, but there must be people in our country, associated with our country, that can do deals, that can get the excitement going, that can bring in the business, you know, but what's stopping it?
0: Okay, thank you for that, Mel. Ta. Paul, welcome to the show.
2: Hello, Michael. Yeah. Read the Commonwealth Games. I'm very much of the ilk that it's run its course. There's so many things that supersede it. But as for Zoe, in comparison to Ryan Fox, now I think Zoe's a great achievement, and by all accounts, I think she's a lovely person.
0: Mm-hmm.
2: But I always think for a sporting event to be really, really recognize, it has to, you have to feel invested. Something that makes you feel really, really patriotic. And in my life, our lifetime, because you and I are the same age, same school and everything, the first one would have been when the 8 won at Munich. If you remember yep. That was something where all New Zealand stood up and were just like, the country became invested in it. The other achievement, I think, was when John Walker was the leading 1500 metre runner in the world. Then possibly the first World Cup, the inaugural World Cup. And finally, I put Ryan Fox. Those to me in our lifetime are the four huge achievements in New Zealand sport.
0: Right.
2: I don't know what
0: Ryan Fox didn't, I mean, he's getting coverage now because he's back in the country and he's available and all that sort of stuff. But Television New Zealand didn't think that. They thought that the World Cup that particular night was the most important thing, and even then they even gave him desultory. Do you feel that there is a discrimination in the way in which our broadcasters look at our athletes as well and how they report sport in this country, Paul?
2: Didn't even have to ask me the question. He's a white cis male. What did you expect?
0: Yeah.
2: Disgusting. Quite frankly, the rest of the world, not our media, were all over it.
0: Mm.
2: You got more, Ryan Fox was getting more kudos from the British media, American media, than he was from our own. That tells you something, doesn't it?
0: It really does.
2: Tells you something about our media, whether it be politics, sport, there is an agenda, my friend.
0: Thank you, Paul. Thank you, and I don't disagree with you. Michael, says Graham, failure to honour the commitment to end co-governance is what I believe is the major failing. New Zealanders have a visceral loathing of politicians who dupe them, says Graham. Yeah, I understand that, but and so if I was one of those people who is upset, I'd transferring my vote now to either ACT or New Zealand First. So I'm a national voter. I was hoping you'd get rid of co-governance. You're not. Ba, ba, ba. No, but here's the question. National support is so badly that they've got to be leaking across the aisle too, don't they? So it's not, they're not just losing support to New Zealand First and ACT, otherwise the centre-right still wouldn't be in any trouble, would it? I mean, it would still be in a position where it was at the last election where, well, that's simply matching all those votes in between still the centre-right. The centre-right is in great danger of losing this election. And if the Opportunity Party, when I say if, when the Opportunity Party get 5% on the election day, it is likely that that would mean that the centre-left would be in a position, not a strong position, but a position, to form a new government in 100 days' time. Now, that means the National Party is losing support. If it wants to be a centre party, it is meant to look after the centre. So I think that would sort of be the fundamental deal that the centre-right are trying to work out. It's obviously saying, well, you guys are the right-wing party, so off you go. We'll look after the centre. But can I just ask, that they're bleeding across the other side. So why? That's the first thing. The second thing is, listen, I know we all have issues about co-governance, but can I tell you now, that is not what is occupying that particular issue with most households in this country. They don't come home every day and say, oh, those effing Maoris, they're taking over this again. Or I see, you know, our power bills have gone up against, that'll be that co-governance stuff. No, no, no, no. They're worried about, geez, I've actually got to pay this electricity bill. Have you seen the electricity bill? Oh my God, look at the rates demand. It's just gone up to this. Or, holy crap, I'm trying to actually buy the groceries for the kids. At the same time that their wages or their salaries are not going up. So the cost of living, I would argue, is the greater driver of voting behaviour. But I could be wrong. Often am. What do you think? 0800 33 22 83, text 5050. It is 2 minutes to 12.
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5: It's freedom of speech to say things with which other people disagree. And then you would find some of the left wing, and there are quite a lot of left wing about then still now, would demonstrate, would try to stop that person from speaking. And then you would find that if the club still wanted that person to speak, people in authority, sometimes in university, would say, well, now look, there'll only be trouble if you get that person in, and the police will have to come. Don't cause trouble. That way, freedom dies. Someone wrote a book here called The Closing of the American Mind. Problems started on campuses in the United States. I was quite utterly shocked when I found letters sometimes from the fellows of universities saying, we accept the view of these students. If they don't want to listen to a speaker, they should have the right to stop him from coming. Now, for that, to me, they demanded intellectual freedom to say whatever they wanted to say and teach. The freedom they demanded, they must extend to others. It is fighting for freedom of speech, for freedom of worship, fighting those who would whittle it away bit by bit, who think that they know all the answers.
6: We should fight on the beaches. We should fight on the landing grounds. We should fight in the fields and in the streets. We should fight in the hills. We shall never surrender.
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1: In this update, gold in Glasgow for the Silver Ferns. They've beaten Jamaica in the netball final 56-48. Commentator Sue Gordian calls the result on Sky Sport.
2: Commonwealth Games, gold belongs to New Zealand for the first time since 2010.
1: More shortly in sport. Shocking is the reaction of a former Work and Income boss to New Zealand First Lady's policy announcement. The party's campaigning on $5,000 annual payments per year per child. The party's campaigning on $5,000 annual payments per year per child for the first 3 years of life. It would apply to families with at least one citizen parent and would apply to a couple's first three children. Christine Rankin says it would be a very tempting offer for people who shouldn't be encouraged to have more children.
3: $45,000 is one hell of a lot of money if you're on a benefit. And can you actually support those children long term? Probably not.
1: The coronial inquest into the death of Pauline Hannah, the wife of Philip Polkinghorn, starts in Auckland today. Coroner Tanya Tetitaha is leading this first phase, focusing on the 24 hours before and immediate aftermath of the 63-year-old's unexplained death in 2021. More than 10,000 households have now paid a pet bond to keep a pet in their rental home. Follows a law change last December, preventing landlords from refusing to allow pets unless they have reasonable grounds to do so. Business reporter Michael Sergal has more.
4: Latest PD Insurance polling of renting pet owners has found about 8.5% have paid a bond of more than $1,000, while 83% haven't paid any bond at all. The Property Investors Federation says many landlords allow pets, but some landlords feel they've lost control of who or what is at their property. Housing Minister Chris Bishop says the changes are generally being well received.
1: That's news.
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0: Sorry, if I appear slightly distracted at the moment, it is because I am. Dying people often are. All right, this hour we'll be coming up and talking very shortly to Shane Jones over the latest information that 3 years after the decision to end oil and gas exploration in this country, a ban that was announced was lifted as part of the coalition agreement, the first offshore oil exploration permit has been granted to the Australian firm NZ Energy, a 12-year permit to look for oil in the Taranaki Basin. So I'll be talking to Shane Jones about that and what else, which is, you know, we need to find a lot of oil and a lot of gas, but a lot of gas really quickly. Shane Jones coming up this hour. In the meantime, 0800 33 22 83, text 5050. Jeff, welcome to the show. Good afternoon to you.
1: Good afternoon, Michael. What a great show as normal. And that interview you had with Don Brash was really interesting. I think you made a lot of very good points. There's nothing to disagree with anything he said. I mean, National Party is just like soggy, damp, limp-wristed, woke pack of idiots, I think. But in terms of what they have not done in following their promises before the last election, I think the two main things you were talking about was like the economy and the Maorification. And I think you could make an excuse about the economy. It's not easy to get an economy going, as you obviously know. But, I mean, you know, you tweak a bit of this, you get a bit of manufacturing made easier, and then something comes in, you're tweaking all the time in the plan or the hope that a tweak here and there will lead to a result later on, you know. Okay. But with the Maorification, there is no excuse for not doing it, because all you have to do is pass regulations and laws. All you have to do is say, pull your bloody head in, we're not going to put up with this any longer. Click. Thank you.
0: Why do you think they haven't done that, though? Sorry, why they haven't done that?
1: I don't know.
0: Yeah, okay.
1: Now, it's impossible to say why they haven't done it. Obviously, well, okay, possibly there are sort of third, whatever it's called,

0: backroom dealings going on with people who have a vested interest in the Maorification of our country, possibly, and that would probably be the main reason. I mean, there must be a lot of backhanders flying backwards and forwards all over the place to have a situation where a party just simply does not do the simple thing. And as I said before, if you're trying to get an economy going, that's a hell of a different thing because there are so many variables. Whereas with this one, all you have to do is write some regulations and put out some public statements and say, unequivocally, we are not putting up with this any longer. This is one country, one people. Everybody has an equal say and an equal vote. Now, that's not difficult. So why the hell haven't they done it?
1: I'm assuming because, this is a sort of a political assumption, that they don't want to move away from their Chris Finlayson, John Key, Simon Power view that Maori have a special place in New Zealand policy making. What do you think?
0: Yes, I don't know about the personalities. Whenever I hear this,
1: well, sorry, okay, the national government between 2000.
0: I sort of gag.
1: Between 2008 and 2017, as you know, they entered into a formal coalition when they didn't need to, with Te Pāti Māori.
0: With the Māori Party.
1: And it would seem to me deliberately to ensure that they could then get, if you like, an entrance point into the Maori vote, because the sort of view was, Jeff, that Te Pāti Māori is not Labour, so therefore the enemy of Labour is our friend, we'll go and take on Te Pāti Māori. I think that was the thinking, I'm sure, at the time. But they then became very strong supporters of co-governance, didn't they, between that period?
0: Yes, and I'm not sure that the reason for getting into the in coalition with the Maoris was about safety against Labour at all. I actually think that in the background thinking of the leaders of the National Party at that time, there was a view about white man bad, colonial bad, New Zealand should be Aotearoa, let's stop all this, blah, blah, blah, and give the Maoris control. Okay, it may not have been voiced exactly like that, but that's the background thinking. And it's ridiculous. It is absolutely ridiculous. My wife is Indian, and I have lots of Indian friends and family and Chinese as well. And they're looking at the whites in this country and going, what the hell are they doing to the country?
1: Okay.
0: Yeah.
1: All right.
0: I
1: understand what you're saying. I also think though that this election is more likely to be won in the grocery. I also think though that this election is more likely to be won in the grocery aisle than it is necessary on the Marae, if you know what I mean. I don't know what your circumstances are, but do you feel that the cost of living is impositional upon you?
0: Yes, I can feel it slightly rising, and you look at the grocery bill and you go, oh, but I think I'm lucky enough because I'm semi-retired and I've still got a little bit of income. But I really feel sorry for people who are on high mortgages or paying rents that's going up and up and up and up. And I think it would be a really, really difficult time to be, 38 years old with a mortgage, facing unemployment, your industry. Yeah, it would be really hard. So I can understand that. But unless we solve the social, racial problems, then there's not really going to be, I don't think, any chance of solving the economic problems.
1: All right. Okay. Thank you, Jeff. Your views, Bryce.

0: From Brisbane, welcome to the show. Good on you. Good to have you here, Bryce.
1: Yeah, good. Thanks, Michael. I'm just going to keep this relatively quick. I'm not going to talk about the election stuff. First of all, I just want to start off with, you gave me the best laugh of the week the other day. Listening to the show. Oh, that was when you concluded that chat with the data center guy. I watched it on YouTube and I just laughed my head off. And brilliantly done, sir. I really appreciated that. Best laugh of the week.
0: Yeah, I'm sorry. Unfortunately...
1: No, don't be sorry about it. The guy was being a dick. He was being a dick. Sorry. Mm-hmm. You got him to talk about data centers and he wanted to bang on about what is clearly a joke. And you treated him with the contempt, quite frankly, it deserved. I'm sure he's a very nice guy, but he's very clearly lefty. Now, just on the Commonwealth Games, we'll move away from that because, I don't know...
0: You're in Australia at the moment. Yeah, I mean, I think you've won virtually every medal, with the exception of Zoe Hobbs, you know, haven't you?
1: I think so. I mean, I think when it comes to, like, the swimming, they might as well just not have the swimming and just give the gold still to the Australians.
0: To Australia.
1: There you go. Now can we move on for the rest of the thing? But nobody's talking about it here. Nobody I know is watching it or talking about it. More people who are watching the Tour de Pharmacy than the Commonwealth Games. Everyone's got to remember that Glasgow came about because the then Premier of Victoria, Dan Andrews, pulled the pin on them hosting it, falsely claimed it was going to cost $6 or $7 billion to host, and never once has that bloke showed any evidence for those claims, and it cost the Victorians $600 million to get out of the deal, and then the Commonwealth Committee had to go scratching around looking for a replacement in a hurry. So I think that's something that people probably ought to keep in mind as well, because I think that did a lot of damage to particularly Victoria, Melbourne, as a sporting capital. If they, you know, they have the facilities, they could have hosted it. The Commonwealth Games Committee were being very accommodating to them. Initially, they wanted to have the deal was that they spread it around the Victoria and the smaller centres and stuff. And then Victoria said, oh, no, it's going to be expensive. And the Commonwealth Games Committee said, oh, that's okay. You've got all the stuff there in Melbourne. We're happy for you to just do it all in Melbourne. And then Dan Andrews pulled the rug in the fashion that he did, which I thought was appalling. And that's why we've got it in Glasgow at the moment.
0: I remember that. Where did it go to? Birmingham, didn't it? Did it go somewhere?
1: Glasgow.
0: So this is the one that you should be hosting. Is that the one?
1: The Victoria. Yeah. They tried to get it. I think they wanted Sunshine Gold Coast to host it and stuff like that, but everyone said no. Brisbane said no, just because, you know, late notice, all that sort of stuff. And it would have been a nightmare, but... That was the background to all that. Thank you very much.
0: Thanks, Bryce. Bye. Nice to talk to you again. Okay, Bryce from Brisbane. The Aussies aren't talking about with God. I'm not surprised. What would you talk about? They've won 47 gold medals, Josh. 47. I mean, they're winning too many, if you know what I mean. So what's your news story? Or what's your sports story? I mean, it'd be a different, so-and-so's won the gold, along with 46 other Australians. By nature, with everybody else, Canada's won 14 and England's won 12. So 47 to 14 to 12, we've won 3. Oh, don't go to Australia at the moment. You know what they're like about things like this. Now, yesterday, the information came through that after banning oil and gas exploration in this country, and he was on the stage when it was announced, in actual fact. Our next guest, Resource Minister Shane Jones, is absolutely cock-a-hoop that it is back and that the government has granted Australian firm NZ Energy a 12-year permit to look for oil in the Taranaki Basin, which probably isn't going to save us in the meantime, but it doesn't matter. We need to find gas in particular really quickly.

0: We've got to go back?
1: Correct.
0: So in that 8 years, now that was only for new, there was still some exploration that was happening, I think, in New Zealand at that time. The permits that had been granted were still explored, etc. Have we, I'm not being nasty here, have we ever found oil really enough to actually make us happy?
1: Right. There were a set of negotiations taking place related to the coastline slightly north of you, I suspect, Michael, in what they call the Canterbury Basin. And they were about to sign the dotted line and take it to the next step would have been a substantial capital investment in that area. And out of the blue, the oil and gas ban was announced. And those parties picked up their tent, buggered off, and have never been back.
0: Right, okay.
1: Secondly, this pertains to a site that is locally called Kaheru, which is a Māori word for a spade, dig baby dig. Now what they're doing is they're amassing all the info, and there's some terribly experienced and hugely bright people, and then they're going to take it to the next stage. But the question, as I understand you're asking, yeah, but Shane, how long is all of this going to take? And in the short term, mate, we are still ploughing through short-term applications from the $200 million, not to confuse your listeners, that the Cabinet made available 18 months ago for short-term de-risking and crowding in other capital and whatnot for those wells and those sites around Taranaki where we know there is residual gas. So there's two streams of activity. There's the announcement that you and I are talking about, and then there's applications which will turn into genuine geological engineering activity in the short to medium term, funded out of the $200 million.
0: As you made the point yesterday, exploration doesn't guarantee a discovery, but if you don't explore, you're not going to discover it. Is this our best prospect, or are there other areas in New Zealand that we think oil and gas are available or possible from?
1: Well, I was told that in 1961 they discovered the oil and gas by accident, certainly the gas, over there in Taranaki. And what it reflects is if we're prepared to continue looking within the five big sites, it's Taranaki Deep, Tairawhiti, I think there's one called Pegasus, the mythical winged horse, which apparently is a symbol of creative imagination, which you and I should bear in mind over the next 3 years. And then there's the Great Southern Basin, and there's the Canterbury Basin. Now, what I'm told, mate, is the ones where geologically there's the greatest potential, there's been a lot of exploratory work, and people are of the view the gas is there, but it's the engineering and the economics is down your neck of the woods. I mean, I'm not quite sure how to answer a lot of my critics when they say, you're wasting your time, it's going to take too long, there's nothing there, the place is as dry as a bone. But, you know, I mean, if we're going to crowd in capital, and in most cases people are going to use their own money, I can't understand why that's a bad thing, why people should be shooting that down.
0: The Norwegians, of course, discovered oil and gas and made an economy out of it, basically, transformed an economy. There is a movement internationally, as you well know, to go away from all fossil fuels. Our dependence upon fossil fuels, though, in your view, will remain for what, years, decades, generations?
1: Yeah, I was born in 1959, and we're still going to be using it in 2049, 59, certainly for whatever's left of my lifetime. And because, like, riddle me this. Okay, let's just imagine there are people who don't want us using coal or gas for electricity purposes, okay? Okay, well, name me a river that's got massive flow, and you know the South Island better than I do, that we can dam.

0: And show me where, if we can't even get Santana nailed down in a quick form with a fast track, how the hell are we ever going to dam a big river and reinvent the Clyde or something like that? So as long as Kiwis don't want that outcome, we're burning coal and we're looking for gas.
1: Yeah, that's right. It's an either or. You're absolutely right. And as we both know, the Project Aqua, which was to continue to put dams on the Waitaki River, along with the three that are already there, was stymied by the environmentalists and by the Liberal left, and we will regret that forever. Is it a prospect, in your view, that we could, I mean, and we should, be looking at new hydro development and dam projects in New Zealand?
0: Well, I'm going to campaign on it. I've got a mandate from our party. I've got a mandate from our caucus to pursue affordable and secure energy. You know, when the rain comes, no one owns the rain. God delivers the rain upon saint and sinner in equal proportion. And a hell of a lot of it flows down the Waipounamu and pees into the Pacific Ocean. I just think that we're at a point that we're not going to recover the competitive advantage we had unless we've got affordable energy. So obviously a future government has to make a call. I think the only way to do these big projects is with bespoke legislation, spend 18 months taking that legislation around New Zealand, and the sovereignty of Parliament will speak. We're the supreme law body. That's it. I just have my severe doubts that it would never happen through RMA. And even if we can rely on fast track, I fear that the fast track conveners, they tend to attract people that are doubting Thomas's about these big development trade-offs. So to me, it's a legitimate thing to go and campaign on. Okay, we're having a few small hydro interventions down into Waipounamu in your neck of the woods, but if you're talking about a big kind of Onslow scale investment and intervention, then it's worth campaigning on. But it's not the only one. There's geothermal, as you know. Winston Peters has already announced the $1 billion, which is not exclusively oil and gas for your listeners. What he said was there's scope to look at the storage under in the subsurface and to turbocharge geothermal. And I dare say, to borrow your expression, Michael, these are contributions to a longer conversation. And if the longer conversation says, well, what about bioenergy and what about other things, then I'm all cool with that, mate. But we've got to be heading towards an outcome, and the outcome is affordable energy, diverse sorts of energy, and securing our nation.
1: I didn't mean to get into this, but I mean the affordability. People are getting their electricity bills at the moment this winter, and causing sharp intakes of breath, and having to defer other bills to pay them. Are you also be taking to this election, if the centre-right is re-elected, and to the coalition agreement, something that in actual fact looks at the cost structure of electricity in this country?
0: Yeah, well, the cost structure can be dealt with by options such as the Crown should be the monopoly buyer of energy in New Zealand. You know as well as I do that the reason that power prices, Mike Hoskins finally woken up to it, scoot right up to $800, $300, $400, probably takes $6 a unit to create it, quite frankly, out of water. But it's the market-based system where everyone gets paid the same rate as it costs at the most expensive unit of generation. It's the opposite of going to get a mortgage. You and I are going to look for a cheap mortgage. Well, I do anyway. Hopefully, I never have to get any more mortgages. However, with 8 kids and 23 mokopunas, God only knows. So those types of changes, Michael, they have to be campaigned on. And I just hope and pray that when Winston negotiates post-election, providentially speaking, that the parties we engage with realise that we're deadly serious. I mean, we can't afford this enfeebled piecemeal approach, kind of, a political version of a sort of 17-year-old 17-year-old boy too afraid to ask the maiden in the corner of the hall to come up and have a dance and let the night unfold.
1: Okay. So oil and gas is long-term, obviously. We haven't got it today. We haven't got it tomorrow. In the immediate term, we've got the energy supply that we have. Can I just add something else into there? I had a truncated conversation this week on the issue of data centres in this country. There's a big one, again, just south of me in Southland that's going on under Datagrid. There are a number of applications, as I understand it, probably you've seen them in terms of fast track data centres in this country. They consume an awful lot of electricity. Do we have the capacity to meet that demand as well as provide reasonably priced electricity for all New Zealanders and manufacturers as well?
0: Well, I've been told that the one in the South Island, which, by the way, does have its legal rights, so I'm philosophically disposed to defending whether it's you, Remy down the South Island, Meridian Energy. If you've got your legal rights, I don't want to have those legal rights summarily stripped from anyone. But I would say this. These data centres, you can look at them two ways. Number one, they're a key contribution to geopolitical certainty in terms of sovereignty of our own data. And that's something that does chime. However, how many other investments can we tolerate on a scale of Rio that has the effect of constantly, or if not permanently, influencing the cost of energy? So it's not tolerable to say, oh, well, we'll build another wind farm or a host of solar farms. The cost of energy, Michael, is determined at the last 15% of what we call firming power. You and I have had this discussion before. And where does firming power come from? Firming power comes from your coal-fired power station, your gas-fired power station, or the ability to extract electricity by running by spilling water, for sort of figuratively speaking. And the people who own those assets, they set the cost that you and I pay of electricity, and they also, quite frankly, dominate whether industry lives or dies in New Zealand. Now, in California, I'm told, Michael, and other places in the US, they've invested heavily in battery storage. I'm not across that, mate, whether it's actually happened here in New Zealand. But if people want to do it and they think there's a case there for some arbitrage, fill your boots. But I'm not interested any longer in facilitating massive consumers of energy unless they're going to do something about expanding the supply of energy so the rest of society doesn't go broke trying to keep warm or develop goods and services.
1: Well, and on that, the Australian government in the last week, I think, has come up under Albanese with particular proposals about future data centre development in the United in Australia. Is that something that you would consider for New Zealand as well? Because we don't have an overall regulatory body just for data centres or even a particular government policy, do we?
0: Well, the one that I've been reading up on, and the advisors in my office have had a look at it as well, is what the Singaporeans have done. Now, the Singaporeans don't have a source of indigenous energy like you and I have. The Singaporeans are literally an island nation. They have, however, raced ahead, distilled a strategy, distilled a plan, created some guardrails, so they're in charge of their own data. And I don't know how you feel. I'm always a bit of a doubting Thomas whenever we talk about strategies, and I'm sort of, I suppose, wanting to be that kind of dude who's responsible for delivery. But Winston did say that I think he's right, that you can't have a plan about AI unless you've got a good strategy about energy. The two, given that they rely both on water, I'm told, the correct temperature, and a hell of a lot of power. So I dare say a strategy will be necessary.
1: Okay. And finally, I've noticed criticism, and so will you. It's the campaign. It's 100 days ago, the election, etc. There is a suggestion that New Zealand First were part of, in 2018. That decision was made by Jacinda Ardern. and that you could have stopped it as a party. Now, you were there at the time. You'll be aware of the background. What is your response to that allegation?
0: Oh, I think the best response is the truth, which is a rare commodity when recounting political history. But the truth of the matter is, and the records will show this, to the extent the records record accurately what happened on the day, the then Minister of Energy came and gave a verbal briefing to Cabinet. And that verbal briefing said that she was not of a view to carry on allocating any more permits. However, a Cabinet paper would be furnished, and through that process, the Cabinet would sign off. So about 2.5 hours later, Jacinda and Megan then dash out, make their captain's call. There was no Cabinet paper. The Cabinet paper came much later. Then I say to you, in all honesty, okay, so I was on the stage, and I got to tell you, mate, I had no bloody idea that's what they were doing. But anyway, that's now a matter of history. The matter then turned on, okay, do you bring the government down on an issue like that? Well, obviously, we chose not to. But it was a salutary lesson of what can go wrong if you abandon the tried and true constitutional processes.
1: Would you say that your coalition government agreement that you negotiated in 2023 and the formulation of that was in part informed by those sorts of surprises?
0: Yeah, but also I would say that the coalition agreement and the way in which Winston and I guess whoever was representing the Tories finally put it together was framed initially by them, but then Winston, being the lawyer, he reframed it, and probably put a great deal of effort into, in a finicky way, recording what were the understandings during the negotiations. Mm. You can't sign off, you can't foresee every eventuality, and you've heard me say this before. I think it's one of the innovations of our public law or constitutional law, the strength of coalition agreements. And Helen Clark, for example, and I think Chippy more recently, has said that they don't want any more of those because the tail kind of controls the canine creature.
1: Yeah.
0: But history's pretty unkind, mate, to small parties. If you do not argue your corner, maintain a level of visibility and relevance, then you're assimilated in the minds of the public to the big party. So what's the point of me voting for you? I should just vote for the big party.
1: Which raises sort of, you're talking about an energy deficit there for a wee while. And I'll circle back to that if I may. The issue of nuclear energy, you're talking about dams, but also of nuclear. Small nuclear plants now exist throughout Europe. I think France as a country is wholly reliant upon them, and it has met their energy deficit. In a funny sort of way, they're actually quite environmentally friendly, or certainly emissions friendly anyhow. Is there any prospect or thought that you've given as the Minister of Resources to encouraging nuclear energy, or at least having the debate and re-entering this discussion?
0: Yeah, we had a remit, I think a year ago. It didn't really fire. The remit was fairly innocuous, i.e. to begin the exploration of bespoke modular kind of nuclear power stations, for want of a better word. I do think, though, given the attitude and the gotcha prejudices of the modern media, I just wonder if it's a generation younger than my good self that's going to pick that up. Because I say again, mate, unless we're going to roll out Project Aqua again, or we're going to roll out Project Onslow, or we're going to build two or three more coal-fired power stations as backup. What are you going to do? Okay, we can have some more solar, we can have some more wind, and we can even have bioenergy. God knows it may represent an option for this vast, sprawling forest resource that you and I have as Kiwis. And the Japanese, as you know, are withdrawing from a lot of their investments in New Zealand related to forestry. Why? Because the power's too expensive. So I'm up, if you're asking me, you know, where do I stand personally on the issue, I'm up for sort of fostering a debate. But whether or not it's the top of the pops, that remains to be seen, Michael.
1: Yeah, so in other words, you're arguing it could strangle itself, if you like, amongst the high wires of New Zealand's rather high moral tone on the fact that we are nuclear free. But we certainly need the debate. All right. Listen, Shane, thank you very much for that. I look forward to talking with you again in the future. I appreciate your time this afternoon.
0: Thank you very much. Bye.
1: Okay. The Minister for Resources, cock a hoop, I have to say, over the announcement of oil and gas exploration. It won't solve the immediate problem, though. And at the moment, I've been warned by too many commentators now, including the Transpower chairman, if we're going to electrify this country, we certainly do not have the electricity to do so. Data centres add to that particular stress and strain. I'm not against them or for them. I'm just asking where we're going to get the energy from. And the cost of electricity now for all of us is prohibitive, both for businesses in this country and certainly for households. God, I know. I looked at my last electricity bill this month and I went, you are joking. But I wasn't, and I've got to pay it. It is 18 minutes to one.
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2: The Right Honourable Winston Peters, leader of New Zealand First, invites you and your family to his public meeting in Masterton on Sunday, the 2nd of August. 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All welcome. 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That's nzfirst.nz. 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
6: It was an interesting conversation because there's a lot more we need to be talking about in terms of electricity and power generation in this country, full stop. And you can see he's wary of actually even raising nuclear because of a perception 100 days before an election. But gee, can I just say, I will be. And I will be because we don't have enough electricity and we've got to find solutions now. And I'll tell you what, right in my electorate, there is the Waitaki River. It's got three dams on it that were created in what, the 70s? Yeah, 60s and 70s. And the Benmore, Aviemore and Waitaki. And the idea was Meridian, I think, had it to carry on building more dams down the Waitaki River as a sequence. Why, you wouldn't, beyond me. It was called Project Aqua, if you remember. I think it was the start of the century. And it tangled in the high wires of environmental concerns. Whole series of people didn't even live there. Suddenly got very upset about the Lower Waitaki River. Can I tell you, the Lower Waitaki River has no value at all. Zero. It's not a particularly pretty river. And it is only useful for drawing water from for our irrigation purposes, essentially. So God knows why they wanted to save that lower river. It was just pathetic. But governments of the day bowed to all the environmentalists living in Auckland, Wellington and Christchurch. Well, those people paying their electricity bills now, I hope they're happy. Mark, welcome to the show. Good afternoon to you.
7: Yeah, I wanted to put a question to the listeners. I can't really sort of find the answer to it, but I'd like to know from the electricity companies what percentage of their profits comes from households, because I get the distinct feeling we're getting divided and conquered by these power companies.
6: Good point.
7: Where companies like Rio Tinto are probably paying 10% of what we pay.
6: Yeah.
7: And I'm just wondering what the level of, I guess it's, maybe it's the wrong term, rapaciousness that the government or the power companies are putting on to households. And it is a big part of cost of living. I think just anecdotally, you know, people are finding it difficult to pay their power bills. And to me, we do need a resolution. I heard the Chloe Swarbrick for the Greens positing, you know, similar to what I said about a power company, but differently in the fact that she wasn't really interested in lowering the cost of power. She's more interested in getting more generation of green energy, which sort of, you know, it almost rubs up against their policy of, you know, people need to be able to afford to live type thing. And I don't think any political party is really addressing the cost of living crisis, and that's the one thing I feel like National have been too timid about. They haven't really taken on the challenges. And at the moment, we have a political and economic system that is failing us, really. What's happening is when our interest rates, rather Reserve Bank, go lower, and people are supposedly got more money. What's happening is the monopoly suppliers, the supermarkets, the banks, the energy companies, all and the councils are deciding, oh, okay, there's more money in the economy now. We're going to raise our prices. And the government can't control that or hasn't controlled that. So what happens then? It's not just the inflation we get. By increasing that inflation again, it's actually increasing the cost of borrowing again. So you're getting a yo-yo effect, and it's making the Reserve Bank's monetary policy impotent, because the private sector isn't getting a look in anymore, because when they do drop those interest rates, it's getting sucked up by the increase in monopoly, basically rents.
6: Mm. Well, National has provided some partial answer to that. If you remember, they've boosted that. Is it family boost payment? It was meant to be temporary, but they've decided to carry on with it. For those, and I don't know, there'll be those of you who withdraw it, love to hear from you on it. But it seems to me that, so that's a taxpayer or tax relief for those who are earning wages and salaries. I think it's under 70, but it's based upon how many children you've got at home and things like that, and household income. But, and here's the but, it was interesting they chose to go that way, which was, we will give a certain group of people who we think are struggling, will be struggling under cost of living, a bit of tax relief there, rather than addressing the reasons why those people are struggling. You know what I mean? In terms of electricity prices, food prices, local rates and things like that. So wrong policy answer to the same imperatives, I would have thought, Mark.
7: Well, I just think that, like Chloe Swarbrick sort of was, it was the Opportunity Party's member, actually, and they put a question to her about, these high prices, monopoly, like supermarkets, and she goes, oh, the Commerce Commission should be able to deal with this. And I'm going, you're freaking kidding me. Yeah. If that's your solution to the problem that we've got, of the Commerce Commission being pressed to actually solve these problems. The Commerce Commission is one of the most useless organisations. I think you said the human rights organisation. I'd say the Commerce Commission could take the gold medal at the useless public-owned companies or whatever entities in New Zealand, because they are toothless, and that's what's worse. They're worse than useless because they spend all this money on investigations on what we know as monopolies, and we pay ridiculous prices at the supermarket. We pay ridiculous prices for power, and council rates are going up with no controls. And we've got no mechanism to actually go, well, we're getting screwed here as consumers, and the government is not doing, or no party is doing anything about that. That's why we've got a cost of living crisis, because no one's got a
6: No one's addressing. You're absolutely right, Mark. I made a speech about that just recently. No one's addressing the reasons why we've got a cost of living crisis. Good on you, Pete. Welcome to the show.
8: You're sounding good, Michael. I don't know if you're feeling
6: I've taken a shitload, can I just say, of medication. Including that I've taken a double dose this morning of that Studio Ephedrine Night and Day.
8: Of the P. You're on the P.
6: So I took a double dose, all right? But you haven't seen me cough up my lungs a couple of times.
8: All right.
6: I'm sitting in a corner just over there. And also I've got an inhaler, which you haven't seen as well. And apparently I'm a bit lightheaded now because I think I've taken too much of the inhaler.
8: Oh, no. At least you sound good.
6: Well, I'll die at 1:05, if that's any consolation to you.
8: Well, you can't, or we're in trouble. So you need to hold in here. But you are sounding good, even though I guess it's all drug-fueled. I just hope you don't go on a pee-fueled rampage, perhaps, with the...
6: I wouldn't mind going on one of those, but I don't think I've got the testosterone.
8: Yeah, it seems to me that I don't know if these public-private electricity situations we've gotten ourselves into has actually helped. Like, when we sold the dams, you know, 49% or whatever, I thought, oh, well, that'll be better for us because we'll bring experts in and they'll run them better than they, you know, they had been run. But I actually don't know if that's better for us as a country. Like, I kind of feel like now we're in this trap that we like the revenue coming to us as a country, but actually it's kind of revenue that the government's, you know, the government's not trying to save money. It doesn't seem to want to save money. So revenue's coming to us. They're dishing it out to people, but actually a lot of people are still kind of suffering. And now if you want to change that, you have to fight giant pension funds from different countries. I can't really recall when we did own them. Will we, in your opinion, were we better or not?
6: Well, I'm just trying to work that out, actually. You've really set a really good question. Oh, you're asking me now. That's a bit unfair, isn't it? I'm a man completely under the weather and you're asking me.
8: I'm sorry, I put you under
6: a sort of complex question about the history of electricity production and cost in this country. Okay, well, I'm just going to ask AI, why did the government sell 49%? Well,
8: I think we sold them because we were in debt, right? We were in massive debt and they said we need to sell something, which I feel is the same way we're going towards our water. It's like we're going to get lots of debt in our water. We're going to roll them up into big investable units and then it'll be sold too. But that's just...
6: Well, this is what the government wanted to raise. This is what AI have just replied to me. See, I love AI for this. The government wanted to... It was headed by John Key and Bill English. The partial privatisation was to fund infrastructure without borrowing. So that they wanted to raise money to invest in modernising schools, upgrading hospitals, building transport infrastructure without taking on new foreign debt. So they sold the 49% of those three gentailers, Genesis, Meridian and Mighty River Power. Now, Mercury, for that reason, they got $4.3 billion for it. It's not much, really, is it? In fact,
8: no,
6: it's grossly undervalued, I would have thought, but there you go. That's what they got for it.
8: Yeah,
6: so it wasn't designed to make them better. Oh, the theory was that those private investors would then have the opportunity to invest in the improving commercial efficiency and discipline.
8: Yeah.
6: Bollocks.
8: But would we be better, and that's what I wonder now, are we better to do it as, you know, is it private or we're going to be milked? So if we bring in private people, we're going to be milked. And they'll want a return on investment. Of course they will, they're a business. So is it better we do it, you know? And
6: well, I mean, the reality, this is the reason why you can't tell your gentailers to do something in the national interest, because 49% of them is owned by a private investor who's saying, no, fuck this, excuse my French, I just said that out loud, there you go, that's the thing. The reality is that we want to make as much money as we can for our investors. No,
8: yeah, I want to maximise. Yeah, I want to maximise the return on investment. Yeah,
6: exactly. Yeah. All right.
8: Well, thanks, okay, Michael. You sound good.
6: Okay, thank you very much. Have I got to go? Do I, Josh? Is it? I've got to hit this ad break. So, thank you for putting up with me today. I'm sorry. As I said, it's been a. I always enjoy your company, so I just want you to know that as well. But I am going to go over there and just die. So it'd be nice to know you. And don't send any flowers. It is 3 minutes to one.
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0: Good morning, it's Monday. Let's rip right into it. What do we got? Well, we're going to be talking to a couple of candidates, some of you, one of whom you will have heard of before. He's back in the saddle. Ron Mark rides again as a New Zealand First candidate. He's joining us live at 8:30. Candace Kinser, the Nationals Auckland Central candidate, who is being given a chance of taking the seat from Chloe Makeover Schwabrick. She's with us at 7:35, and I think there's just so much happening in politics. I thought it was time for a check-in with me old mate and New Zealand First supporter, Chris Trotter. He'll be on at 8:05. All that and tons more of scuttlebutt coming your way, but right now, it is news time.
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2: In this update, New Zealand First's newly announced Kiwi Kids grant has been described as an anti-immigration policy. The party's campaigning on $5,000 annual payments per year per child for the first 3 years of life. It would apply to families with at least one citizen parent and would apply to a couple's first three children. Former work and income boss Christine Rankin says the only logical conclusion is the party wants to limit the number of immigrants coming into the country.
3: This is a ridiculous policy to overcome some of the issues that immigration may be seen to be causing. I don't get it.
2: Meanwhile, Ron Mark is again putting his hand up to run for New Zealand First. He'll be running for the party in Wairarapa, having already served as an MP for the party from 1996 to 2008, and then again from 2014 to 2020. Pet bonds have now been taken up by more than 10,000 households. Latest PD Insurance polling of pet owners who rent their home has found about 1 in 12 have paid a bond of at least $1,000, but about 10 in 12 haven't paid any pet bond at all. Property Investors Federation advocacy manager Matt Ball says there are many landlords like him who already allowed dogs who have been largely unaffected.
4: For others who have kind of lost a property right or control over who and what goes into their property, they're feeling less happy. It's hard to put a number on that.
2: Two crew have died after two helicopters collided in mid-air in Greece while tackling wildfires. A British pilot and a Greek crew member survived the crash west of Athens and have been taken to hospital. Greece is one of several European countries suffering wildfires after a succession of heat waves across the continent. Veteran broadcaster and Waitaki District Councillor Jim Hopkins is being farewelled in Christchurch today. The 79-year-old died last week. That's news.
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2: In sport, judoka Sydney Andrews has won Commonwealth Games gold in the 78kg class at Glasgow. She's reflected on the feat with Sky Sport as the first New Zealander to achieve such an honour since Brent Cooper at Auckland 36 years ago.
5: The fact that I've made history and this is our first gold since 1990, it's unreal.
2: Meanwhile, the Silver Ferns are netball champions for the first time since 2010, beating Jamaica 56-48 in the final. New Zealand are currently sixth on the medal table with 10 gold, 14 silver and 12 bronze. Southland have earned a home NBL basketball final next Sunday against Wellington and Invercargill with an 84-74 win over Canterbury. That's sport. I'm Jodie Gill.

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1: Northland to Kapiti, including Taumarunui and Taihape, partly cloudy with isolated showers. Coromandel, Bay of Plenty, Taupo, also Gisborne and Hawke's Bay, fine with morning frost. Wellington and Wairarapa, mainly fine, isolated showers about the Tararua district. Wellington and Wairarapa, mainly fine, isolated showers about the Tararua district, spreading everywhere in the evening. Nelson, Marlborough and Canterbury, fine with some high cloud, becoming cloudy with a few showers about Canterbury and Kaikoura coast from afternoon. Buller to Fiordland, showers clearing to fine in Westland and Fiordland this afternoon. Southland and Otago, mostly cloudy with showers, snow possible to low levels this evening. And in the Chatham Islands, cloudy periods with a few showers from afternoon.
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3: All right, I'm going to set you a little, it's like the mystery hotspot weather location today. 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Whakaoriori, where am I talking about? That's the mystery hotspot weather location today.
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3: All right, just a reminder, some of you will got Android users will have got a notification to update their app this morning. Do that. I'm already getting texts through saying it's working. I would add this is only an interim measure. We're going to have a major kind of shift that look, will work for you and a simplification of what we do. That's coming soon. But in the meantime, Android users, your problems are solved for the moment. I'm damn hoping. Download the new version of the app now. Oh, we played the outro, didn't we? So we're back into it. Very good. All right. A couple of things I want to talk about this morning. First up, I do not know how many times Kerry Allen can break her effing silence. She, this week, and I saw on social media, Moana Maniapoto, the most biased non-journalist Māori campaigner you've ever seen, who gets most of her money off the government, one way or another. She's done an interview with Kerry Allen where she finally supposedly tells the truth or opens up about that night where she hit the car just down the road from my place, fled the cops, and then didn't get evidential blood tested for hours and hours and hours and was, oh, just under the limit. How convenient. She got convicted on some minor charges. The police decided not to charge her with everything they could. I wonder why. And then she resigned as Justice Minister in disgrace, quite properly, and went off and picked up a government job doing something in iwi green policy, continued to travel the world. She now has four businesses and I'm sure is pulling in 200 grand a year plus, probably of taxpayers' money. And she's written a book and all her mates are helping her sell her book. I don't know if it's called One Night Out Drinking, like after Alan Duff's novel. But she's giving all these interviews where she opens up and tells the truth. Unfortunately, Kerry, you're not. And I wouldn't have a crack at you. I'd say you'd left the battlefield if you didn't continue to choose occupying the battlefield and clearly have some notions of a political comeback or having some influence in this country, which you may. I love a good redemption story. Unfortunately, the highlights of the latest interview with Moana Maniapoto, Māori propagandist, it says you fled the scene because people knew

0: You were at the crash site. Well, there can only have been about four people there. It was 10:30 on a Sunday night on a pretty miserable Wellington evening, and the people came down, whose car you'd ran into came down. One can presume they were going to figure out who you were at some stage. So it wasn't as if you were being mobbed by a crowd. So she says she walks away from the accident, doesn't attempt to establish if anyone's been hurt or get the insurance details of the person whose car she's written off. She walks around Orange Bay and she pulls out her phone and she starts calling people because everyone had to know. Why? Who were you calling, Kerry? And was there advice to go back to the scene of the accident and talk to the cops? And I can see what she's saying. I walked round the corner to this park and sat there ringing people. Who did you call? And if you called people in Parliament, you said, I had to tell people in Parliament, how come it took a call from the police commissioner to Chris Hipkins to let him know what had happened? He was the Minister of Police at the time. Or had you already talked to Chris? Were the wheels already in motion? Now, you say that night, and I'm going to say I accept this. I accept that people get in bad emotional states, take drugs and do screwy things. And I'm not going to say you're not a human being. You said you were suicidal that night, so you had a few beers and went driving around to a friend's place. Who's the friend's place you were going to? Because interestingly, the person you broke up with lived in Oriental Bay, which is just down the road. So I'm not getting the full story, Kerry. That's the problem. And then, of course, you go to the police station and for some reason they don't put the evidential breath test on you and there's interference from the government. So I don't feel like you have told the truth and opened up, Kerry. I think you're trying to kind of cauterise the wound to your reputation. And I'd be prepared to give you some redemption and a second shot, maybe even a return to politics. But I have a horrid feeling that you and Stuart Nash have much in common. So if you're gonna break your silence, for God's sake, don't tell us a bunch of lies or half-truths. That's my advice. All right, that's one person. Who I've dealt with. Can I just say too, I went over to Wairarapa, and for the first time in many years, I actually attended a political kind of campaign event. And I have had a tendency in recent years to leave going out in the hustings out on the road to other people and to observe from a distance. But because it's probably the closest of these rallies to Wellington of any note, there might be some at the coast. It was Winston Peters and New Zealand First over at the Copthorne Hotel in Masterton, the biggest venue in Masterton, probably the only venue in Masterton, actually, the Copthorne, apart from the art gallery. So I went there to observe a New Zealand First rally, pre-election rally, election year rally. It was well attended. A couple of hundred people there, I think. It was well attended. And not quite as old a group of people as I think. There were a couple of, I don't know, I think people had snuck into the meeting. There's activists who were going to try and disrupt it. They didn't really, I think, have the courage. But I have to say, at 80 years plus, Winston Raymond Peters still has it. And he spoke for an hour. I'd heard most of the lines before in my last, 40 years since I've known Mr. Peters. I'd heard it all before. And I watched as he inevitably, and it seems Winston's got this thing when he's giving a speech, if you're losing your way at all, just have a crack at the media. And the crowd's back on side. So every, I don't know, 5 or 10 minutes, Winston would say, in the bloody mainstream media. And all the crowd go, yeah, bloody mainstream media. And all the journalists sit there and they go, oh, geez, here we go again. And look very upset and butthurt. Very funny. Very funny to watch. I was kind of sitting in the crowd trying to keep a low profile, which wasn't particularly successful. He announced this new policy, the new policy on $5,000 a year for every kid. If one parent is now, and that's what I think Christine Rankin missed in her things. One parent's got to be working, so it's not for, you can't breed kids for money. You get $5,000 a year for up to 3 kids for the first 3 years. So that would be a maximum of 45. You got to be a New Zealand citizen. And I don't know if that's the mum or the dad. And it kind of presupposes you've got to be together, right? You've got to be together because one parent. Does that mean it's only available, it's not available to solo parents? I'm not clear. Look, unlikely this policy will ever see the light of day. It is quite clearly a dog whistle on issues like immigration. And it's a kind of clarion call to say, oh, we could do this. They're not going to do it. I just cannot see it getting into a coalition agreement and being binding. It is designed, and I'm going to use the term as a dog whistle, towards that part of the electorate that has certain feelings that Mr. Peters is very good at tapping into. And I'm not saying that's a bad thing. I'm saying that's what politicians do, and that's what he's doing in this instance. It was... It got a pretty good reception from the folk in Masterton at the Copthorne Hotel. But I'll tell you what, we're going to have the break, and then I'm going to tell you the things that, interestingly to me, got the real big rounds of applause, and the one that got the most biggest round of applause may surprise you. Let's take the break.
1: 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Along comes Nicole McKee and replaces it with a brand new Arms Act that makes sure that we're all safe, while those who are licensed firearm owners will be treated with the respect that law-abiding citizens deserve, because that's just what they are. The ACT Party's been getting it done to unlock this country's potential week after week, because somebody needs to do the hard stuff.
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0: All right, you're back. Yes, the thing that got the biggest round of applause, the most genuine reaction in Winston Peters' hour-long speech at the luxurious Copthorne Hotel in Masterton, was his announcement that the Paris Accord, they wanted to get rid of the Paris Accord, that the Paris Accord was gone. And the crowd went wild. And I just think that is an issue that so many... I think we have well and truly rejected the Kool-Aid on climate change, or certainly middle New Zealand and provincial New Zealand sees the massive millstone it has created round our economic neck. So really surprised with that. Also, I have to say his criticism of the COVID inquiry, the crowd went not quite as wild over that as well. So a fair, you know, cook at a normal person profile in the crowd, probably pretty high. But once again, Mr. Peters tapping into the mood of the people he was talking to, like every...

0: platform is doing. It is an absolute joy to meet you people. And I also want to give a shout out to whoever, and these arrived on Friday, whoever, and I'm not going to sue you for copyright for using our logo. We got a bunch of these. They're tote bags on Friday. Got our logo on one side. Can we see that? Can we? And on the other side, what would Helen do? What would Helen do? Apropos my philosophy, think what Helen would do and do the opposite, and you're probably going to be right. So I've got a suspicion I know who that was, whoever it was, and you didn't leave a note, or I didn't find a note on the thing. Thank you very much. Thank you very much. I'm probably going to distribute those to people in the office. And we all had a jolly good chuckle on a Friday. Thank you very, very much indeed. Look, whoever that is about the app, have you reloaded? Have you loaded the new version of the Android app? Have you listened on TuneIn? You seem to be the same person, comes back day after day after day. Sean, the media missed the subject birth rate disaster, says Stuart. I'm going to say this of the policy. And what I don't like about the New Zealand First policy is that we should be paying... We should be creating less dependence on the state. And all we're doing is taking money off some people and giving it to someone else. That, you know, theft by tax, Mr. Peters. And it is done basically as a backdoor, I believe, kind of anti-immigration message. I guess it'd be nice if you're having kids. I'm wondering if I shouldn't go out and have a few more kids to get the money. I'm sure now you're going to have kids because Winston's promising you $5,000 a bloody year, Bella. It's kind of pork barrel politics with a little bit of latent racism and xenophobia laced into it. So I'm sorry. My answer personally is a no, but the rest of the country may love it to bits. I would make this observation. Did the domestic purposes benefit as created do good for New Zealand or bad? And yes, we got a problem with our birth rate, and Mr. Peters doesn't want to us import more people to do the work. He wants us to breed our own. And self-sufficiency is a good thing, I will say that. I've got a call on that. Paul from up in Kerikeri. Paul, good morning.
1: Good morning, Sean. How are you?
0: I'm good, mate.
1: I'm ringing up about the Android scenario. I haven't had to update the app, and I travel from Kerikeri to Kaiō every morning to start work.
0: Yeah.
1: And it hasn't dropped out once. It's absolutely fantastic. Unbelievable.
0: All right. Good on you, mate.
1: It's the best it's ever been.
0: Okay, and we've got another simplification coming soon, which will make it even more reliable. So thank you, mate. Thanks for the support. Thanks for listening. I tested our new iPhone app. We've got it in test for some of us. Jumped in a rental car I've got because let's just say the Rangey's not back on the road just yet. And sure enough, it switched over through the Bluetooth. I was listening to our replays with Michael. All good. Sean, uninstalled old, installed new, instant connection, heading up to an hour with no issues. Thanks, Sean. Thanks, team. That's from Julie. Okay, that's good. I'm sorry it's taken so long. It absolutely shouldn't have taken that long. And we are working on a long-term solution to simplify our apps so that they do not require so much maintenance and they provide a more reliable service to you. That is my intent. Back to Masterton. Many thanks to all the people who came up and shook my hand and said, love what you do. And that's really nice. I was with a friend and she said to me, oh, that's really nice. And I said, yeah, wait, it's not always nice. And sure enough, when I left, a couple of people coming up, getting in my face, telling me I had to do this and I had to restart the Marsden Point thing and someone who said, "I'm glad I hung up on

You. Hi, how are you doing? I'm glad you hung up on me too, now that I've met you. The anti-fluoride people, very young. Look, if you haven't got anything constructive to say to me, and if just leave me alone. It's a Sunday. I was actually kind of, I was trying to keep a low profile. It's bloody hard. But just don't be rude. Don't be a dickhead. And there are a few dickhead Palestinian people out there waving flags. Good on you. Good on you. Unfortunately, you're on the other side of the road. I couldn't hit you. Isn't that terrible of me? Isn't that terrible of me? I'll tell you one thing about Winston Peters' speech. He didn't make a single mention of all the pearl clutching that has gone over his Chinese comments. And I see Helen Clark, of course, thinks he should resign. I just want to say to all the people saying Luxon should fire him, and the journalist in particular who are even giving that story or comments that Luxon should fire Peters any credibility without reporting the facts, you are morons. You very well know, or you should very well know, as grown-up-ish reporters, that in a coalition government, were the Prime Minister to fire the leader of another party from a portfolio without agreement, the coalition government would collapse and we would have an election in 6 weeks. But do our responsible mainstream media point that out when people like Helen Clark, who's really got nothing to do with anything, mouths off, or Chris Hipkins mouth off, do they point, of course this is ridiculous and purely political posturing because Mr. Luxon can't do that without collapsing the government, something he doesn't want to do. And Mr. Peters totally ignored it. He has kept calm and carried on. I note, I think a Greens or some bunch of loonies up in Auckland were guillotining, and they said, they covered it by saying this is pure satire. They guillotined a mannequin of Winston Peters in the street in Auckland. Well, I guess it's up there with saying something nasty about the Chinese government, isn't it? Oh, and I'd also note, folks, that all these people like Helen Clark and everything, oh, you should resign, it's outrageous being mean to China. No one ever tells you to shut the F up when you're displaying all your Trump derangement syndrome and bagging the United States all over the place. So people in glass houses shouldn't put their feet in their mouths. I missed the whole analogy there. And our mainstream media, like the good little vassals they are, they continue. I also want to give a shout out this morning. Gosh, I'm having quite a... I'm getting a lot off my chest this morning, aren't I, Bella? The outgoing Children's Commissioner, who needs a good haircut, and I don't know why she's got all that greenstone around her neck, Claire Ahmad has called rising child poverty inexcusable. There isn't rising child poverty. There's an election coming and all the lefties are trying to make an issue. There's bugger all child poverty in New Zealand. No kids died of starvation unless they've been captured by the trans community and isolated from their parents once. She was supposedly the Independent Children's Act advocate as the Children's Commissioner. Her term ended on Friday. Thank goodness. She felt sad because she'd wanted to serve the full 5 years she signed up for. No, you didn't sign up for the full 5 years, Claire. You were placed there on a five-year tenure by a left-wing government that wanted social revolution, and you were the perfect person to do it. And you will note, people, in a broader context, more and more of these government or ministerial appointments will come up because before the last election, though not in Claire's case, Labor installed their own woke people in lots of these positions and the government hasn't been able to get rid of them until their terms come up, and now they are. So you'll see a lot of this. Claire Ahmad, I'm just going to say this to you as Children's Commissioner. I never once heard you raise your voice on the issue of baby roo, on the issue of silence for baby killers. It's taken Andrew Bailey, who doesn't get an interview with Jack Tame on woke television New Zealand. It's taken Andrew Bailey to introduce a bill that many hope will find justice for baby roo. You never did anything about that. I wish you well in whatever woke, non-government, feel-good agency you work for in future.

0: But as far as I'm concerned, you will not be missed as Children's Commissioner in this country. And the very nature and tenor of your interview, which was clearly political in the run-up to an election, shows how grossly unsuited you were for that job and just what a political appointment you were. Candace Kinser, National Auckland Central candidate, up after the news.
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2: In this update, a parenting expert says it's more than just money holding New Zealanders back from having more children as New Zealand First sets out to tackle falling birth rates. The party's campaigning on $5,000 annual payments per year per child for the first 3 years of life. It would apply to families with at least one citizen parent and to a couple's first three children. Nathan Wallace says having children is a lot more complicated than making sure you have the money to do it.
3: You've got to have community support. You've got to have all the right stuff in place. You know, only 20% of us live in the same community as our extended family.
2: Claims ACT's classroom behaviour policy is gaslighting teachers and parents. The party wants to give teachers the legal power to remove disruptive students using reasonable force. Parents who repeatedly fail to engage with schools would face fines, while assaults would trigger mandatory stand downs or suspensions. Secondary Principals Council Chair Steve McCracken says Paul Henry's description of disruptive children is far from accurate.
4: There's a level of disruption that is being caused in terms of young people and their access to the curriculum and that, but it's not because of how he describes it. I think it's actually because of the resourcing and availability.
2: Meanwhile, the Education Minister is redirecting about $20 million from helping relocate overseas teachers to funding more New Zealanders training in classrooms. Three people have been killed and 21 injured after a homemade explosive device was detonated at an Italian restaurant in Moscow. That's news.
1: Sport on the platform.
2: In sport, the Silver Ferns have won Commonwealth Games netball gold for the first time since 2010 with a 56-48 victory over Jamaica. The feat follows a year of hardship, including the standing down of coach Dame Nolene Tauroa and uncertainty over the domestic game's future. Goal shoot Grayson Wecky has told Sky Sport the win is a symbol of overcoming adversity.
5: I never dreamed that I'd be here in this moment all those years ago, and I think as I kept going through my career and experiencing the losses, experiencing falling short, this became something that, you know, you really wanted to chase.
2: Judoka Sydney Andrews also secured gold in the 78 kg class. The Hawke's Bay Magpies have swept down State Highway 2 to beat the Wellington Lions 52-33 in MPC rugby. That's sport. I'm Jodie Gill.
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6: Northland to Kapiti, including Taumarunui and Taihepe, partly cloudy with isolated showers. Coromandel, Bay of Plenty, Taupo, also Gisborne and Hawke's Bay, fine with morning frost. Wellington and Wairarapa mainly fine, isolated showers about the Tararua district, spreading everywhere in the evening. Nelson, Marlborough and Canterbury fine with some high cloud, becoming cloudy with a few showers about Canterbury and the Kaikoura coast from afternoon. Buller to Fieldland showers, clearing to fine in Westland and Fieldland this afternoon. Southland and Otago mostly cloudy with showers, snow possible to low levels this evening. And in the Chatham Islands, cloudy periods with a few showers from afternoon.
0: 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All right, you're with the platform. Just saying lots of feedback on my comments about the outgoing Children's Commissioner, thank God, Claire Hakmad. Just before our next interview, could I just say I will get to the issue of Tamitha Paul, who I would describe as a pupuhi wairangi. Why don't you look up pupuhi wairangi and see what it means, as I don't want to use the bastard English language. All right, last week, apparently to the complete surprise of the Taxpayers Union, some polling information that they've done, on the Auckland Central seat suggested that the incumbent Green co-leader, who's had a makeover, Chloe Swarbrick, is in danger of losing the seat to the National candidate, Candace Kinser, a first-time candidate. I'm not sure if she's a political novice, but Auckland Central's a funny old seat, and one where, because of the concentration of, I guess, of media and other things, regarded as a bit of a bellwether. So I thought it would be interesting to meet a lot of the candidates there, and first up, first cab off the rank, is Candace Kinser, who joins us by video link now. Candace, welcome to the platform.
7: Oh, thank you, Sean. It's a pleasure to be here.
0: Okay, are you a political novice? First time you've stood for office, or are you a perpetual trier?
7: No, this is definitely the first time I've stood for office.
0: All right, what's your background then? Tell us about yourself.
7: About myself. Well, I think that it's fair to say I'm someone who has lived in this amazing country for well over half my life. And I'm standing because after nearly 30 years in this city, you know, I started with nothing at all, arrived in my early 20s, married to a Kiwi, and I've built my life and my career here. And really standing because I think I can do something useful. And because at some point you have to stop calling for good people to stand up and make a change and be that person.
0: Yourself.
7: And that's where I am at this
0: All right,
7: point.
0: Now yeah. I get the accent and I hate being called an Australian, Canadian or American.
7: I was born in the United States, but I've lived in many countries throughout my life.
0: Okay, were your parents in the military or travellers or what?
7: Yes, they were, yes. So I was actually originally born in Austin, Texas, and I'm a sixth-generation Austinite, so pretty deep family roots there. And when I was a young teenager, I think about 13, my mother remarried and we moved to England. So we were based in England. Stepfather was in the Air Force, and that was quite an interesting time. It was the Thatcher era, Reagan era, and I think at a really young age, I became very aware of the effect of geopolitics and, you know, where people sit in the middle of them, so to speak. And from that point, ended up going to Hawaii, where I graduated from high school, and went on to do university there. And through university, majored in anthropology and political science, and have always been fascinated about that interplay between politics and culture. After university, married a New Zealander, and we packed our bags and headed down to Auckland and have been here ever since.
0: All right, what sort of business are you in, presuming that it's business?
7: Well, I started out originally in 1998, you know, didn't really know where I was going, what I was doing. I was a receptionist. I had three part-time jobs. And just after the year 2000, ended up getting into the technology field and was able to pick up a job with a company called Solnet and got into tech and really decided that was my niche and absolutely loved how interesting and evolving the sector was. So 2005, started my first startup and went into the Ice House, grew that, a company called Biomatters, took on the world. After that, became the CEO of NZ Tech and built something called Tech Week in New Zealand and Women in Tech, and then grew from there, started getting involved in boards, sat on over 20 boards over the past 20 years across a huge range of industries, and consistently find that technology and being able to bring that lens into the boardroom is where I've found my niche in recent times.
0: Wow, good answer, and very, very comprehensive, I might say. Candace, are you a New Zealand citizen? Are you still an American citizen?
7: I have my dual citizenship, but I've been a New Zealand citizen for many, many years. As I said, I've lived here for nearly 30 years.
0: Yeah.
7: And yeah, just haven't quite let go of my U.S. citizenship. I still have family there, and it's a difficult one to get back.
0: All right. Here's my standard question everyone gets asked. What is a woman? Do you know what a woman is?
7: Oh, I absolutely know. It's an adult human female. It used to be the one question in politics that didn't require a select committee. But yes, absolutely.
0: All right. Look, a couple of issues there, hearing your background, that I'm quite interested just as your take on, particularly your involvement in Tech New Zealand. What do you make of the absolutely snowballing fears over AI data centres? It seems like the new vaccine issue.
7: Yeah, no, I think it's an interesting one. You know, we have, I think from New Zealand's point of view, we have a little bit of a luxury in being able to observe, you know, what's going on around the world. But AI is coming whether the computing happens here or offshore. And I want New Zealand to host secure capability here because it supports data sovereignty, it supports investment and high-value jobs, not necessarily in the data center, but because we have that compute capability within region. But data centers are energy hungry, so they must bring new generation and infrastructure with them and not push higher power costs onto households and small businesses. So I think there's a real opportunity here to get them to invest in increasing not only our generation capability, but also helping to fund the significant upgrades that we need on the actual transmission lines and systems behind it.
0: All right, let's get down to the specifics or the nitty-gritty then of the electorate you're standing in, Auckland Central. It's kind of called a high-profile electorate. Over the years, it could go almost anywhere, and it's kind of got a diverse and concentrated population of people who tend to be politically aware, right? It's not a sleepy hollow. At the moment, held by Chloe Swarbrick and the Green Party, and a party that tends to do well in urban areas is kind of cool and hip, though perhaps that mantle is being taken by the Opportunity Party. They've got a guy called Johan Chang standing in Central.
7: Yes.
0: What did you make of that leaked poll that said you might win?
7: Well, I think a few things, really. I think, you know, first and foremost, Auckland Central is not one voting block. I think you alluded to that. It's New Zealand's most diverse communities and ultimately diverse city. And really, I think its vote can move in almost any direction at any point in time. And people here are really less interested in inherited political loyalties than in who understands their lives and can deliver. And I think it is absolutely winnable. I think National did win the party vote here last time by, I believe it was 9.2%, which was quite interesting. The boundaries now look a bit more like those when Nikki Kaye represented the electorate. And this is an extraordinarily diverse electorate with no single political identity. You've got apartment residents, you've got students, families, small business owners, and they all have different backgrounds. And many of them, well over half, are from another country. But they are talking about the same things, and that's affordability, it's safety, it's transport and parking, and whether the city works for them. And if I can earn their trust as a strong local advocate who can deliver inside government, there is a very clear path to victory and to a huge amount of support.
0: All right. It's also, I think, a city where politics can get quite intense, not as bad as Wellington.
7: Yeah,
0: and I understand at a recent fundraiser there may have been some argy-bargy, some fisticuffs, a physical confrontation between Mayor Wayne Brown and someone else attending.
7: Yeah, well, I mean, that's, yes. I guess just to set the context and what happened is I get frequently invited to what we call in the political circles, I've learned, cottage meetings. And this is where people will host an event and invite you to come speak to a collection of people that they invite. And so I think, you know, that was basically what happened is I went along and gave a talk and quite a few people were there that I'd never known before, never met, but the mayor also came along. And, you know, Auckland really, to your point, is a city where politics can become intense. And I think people care about its future. But I think what really happened down the hall and around a corner. I wasn't physically in that part of the building. I cannot really comment exactly on what happened. I didn't see it. I didn't hear it. But yeah, I have to sort of speculate with what the news says and just kind of move on about what I'm doing and focus on getting Auckland Central over the line.
0: Okay. Why should anyone on Auckland Central vote for a newbie candidate standing for an incumbent government that would appear by the polls occasionally to not be delivering what its members want?
7: Well, I think that, you know, there's a real opportunity for...
0: You're allowed to use that. Hang on, what are you doing using that word?
7: And what other opportunity? Yeah. I'm trying to think how to phrase this. I think really, you know, my first reaction is...
0: There's a lot of potential.
7: Yeah, potential. There's a lot of potential. No, you're absolutely right. I think really where to start, I don't pretend that elected MP can really run Auckland City per se or Auckland Council. However, what we do need is an MP who is absolutely focused on what really matters for this electorate. And as a newbie political person, what I feel that I can bring to the party is, you know, I've spent the entirety of my working career building companies, fixing things, listening to a huge range of stakeholders. I was the chair of the Cancer Society for 6 years up until recently. I've been on the Council of Governors for the University of Auckland. I've worked for listed companies. I've worked in primary industry. I have what I feel is a huge range of experiences and insights and abilities to bring people to the table. I've already spoken to a number of the councillors one-on-one as I'm going through my campaign. I know quite a few of the MPs just historically from my career. And of course, a lot of the different community groups and being able to be the new person in politics, but bringing along with me over 25 years, 28 years to be exact, of living and working within the Auckland City region and having those networks is, I feel, going to put me in a very good position to actually get things done. And what I'm tired of having happen is a lot of conversation, a lot of disjointed decisions being made and not a firm long-term vision, a long-term strategy where we are focused on delivering the very best outcomes with ambition and success as our end goal, not just for individuals or businesses, but for the entire Auckland region. And being able to be an MP within a centre-right government that represents the engine room of New Zealand, I feel, is absolutely imperative.
0: All right. Just a couple of other issues I want to take your temperature on in a broad sense so people can get a sense of who you are. The Māori electorates, the Māori seats, do you believe there should be a referendum on banning them? Or getting rid of them?
7: You know, I think that's kind of two different questions in some ways. I think there is never a problem in my mind with offering people the opportunity to vote on an issue, no matter how contentious it is. And I think that's where you actually get the real feeling of the people. So in terms of having a referendum, I would always say, yes, we should offer people the opportunity to have their say on a topic.
0: How would you vote in that referendum?
7: In terms of abolishing the Maori seats, that's a good question. I think that, you know, there's a real sense of where do we go from here with respect to, you know, the Maori Party, with respect to how we are going to make sure that representation is balanced. But I think democracy is really clear, in my opinion. I think you have one person, one vote. I respect Maori culture and will honour the treaty obligations, but I do not support, for example, co-governance arrangements that weaken equal democratic accountability by
0: individuals. So you're against the statutory authority in Auckland?
7: Yes. I think government really needs to draw us together as equal citizens and not divide us, you know, by race or ancestry in that regard.
0: Okay, and one other culture issue I want to ask you on are puberty blockers for children, conversion
7: therapy. Yeah, personally...
0: Yeah.
7: Yeah, I'm against that. I really feel that, you know, the operative word there is children. And I think that, you know, if you go from a science perspective, children's brains and decision-making capabilities are not fully formed until they actually are a bit older. And it really breaks my heart to think about there could be some children that think it's a great idea when they're 10, 11, or 12, and then when they get into their 20s, look to their parents or to other people in society and say, how dare you have allowed me to do that at that young age when you knew that I couldn't have actually made the right decision for myself. And so I feel that that's just a step too far.
0: All right, Candace, would you mind, because I've got to do an ad break and I just want another 5 minutes for you. Would you hang on during the ad break? We'll play the ads. Let's do that.
8: Children need quality teachers with good techniques and a great curriculum to learn, but none of it makes any difference if they're not even there. And that's why I'm proud to have raised school attendance to a 10-year record last term. There's lots more to come from the innovations we're making to make sure every day counts for children being at school. The ACT Party's been getting it done to unlock this country's potential week after week because somebody needs to do the hard stuff.
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8: The ACT Party may not be the biggest, the loudest, or the newest, but we're getting it done to unlock this country's potential. Just this month, Labor couldn't hack it, National couldn't hack it, everybody said it couldn't be done, but Brooke Van Velden got it done, replacing the Dysfunctional Holidays Act so everyone can get paid what they deserve with less bureaucracy for businesses small and large. Three cheers to Brooke Van Velden for fixing a problem that nobody said could be done.
9: Funded by Parliamentary Service.
1: Plunkett Unchained on the Platform.
0: All right, we're just finishing off a very interesting interview with the National candidate and maybe deliberately leaked polling from the Taxpayers Union suggests she could win over Chloe Schwarbrick, the co-leader of the Greens, who seemed to be in a bit of issue, maybe having votes siphoned off them by the Opportunity Party. But Candace Kinzer, first-time candidate for the New Zealand Party, and I don't mean the term derogatively, kind of expat, dual citizen American, but sounds like a citizen of the world and tech business person. Candace, if you were to be successful and you were to come down to Wellington, good luck to you. But importantly, most likely you will be in a government were the National Party to succeed that would look in some shape or form like the one we've got. It would have ACT and New Zealand First in it. The battle lines are now pretty clearly drawn. How would you feel about being in a caucus or part of a government where Winston Peters might say hurty things to Chinese people?
7: Well, yeah, I think that that was pretty uncalled for in many respects. And I think that, you know, as we become more and more involved in the thrust of the political battle, so to speak, going towards the election, you know, people are trying to assert themselves. They're trying to make sure that their political reference is known. I think for me personally, you know, coalition government is the reality of MMP. I think it does require some level of compromise, but it should never mean surrendering your principles. And I think Winston Peters really is an experienced politician with strong views. And voters decide the shape of parliament and party leaders negotiate the government. So my responsibility personally and where I feel I would sit would be to represent, you know, my electorate, uphold nationals' values and help deliver stable, competent government. And the test of any coalition at that point is not whether everyone agrees or everyone says the right thing. I think it is whether they can govern responsibly and deliver for New Zealanders. And for me personally, I think that a national-led government and the strength of the national government is really what's going to help decide that future.
0: Do you think this nationalist part of this coalition has done what it promised to do last election, and that was to get the country back on track? Because there are a fair few people who say on some issues, particularly the culture war issues, National seems to be, and I'll use my one of my favourite words, quite woke.
7: Quite woke. Well, I think if you, you know, I often hear that, and it's really interesting that people feel that that is something that National should not be proud of. And I personally feel that National is not really interested in fighting endless culture wars. I think we're interested in restoring common ground. We are the center-right political party. We believe in equal citizenship, in democracy, in personal responsibility, in public services based on need. We have returned healthcare to one accountable national system and restored local voters' say over Maori wards, replaced the divisive Three Waters model. We've done a huge amount of work around law and order and crime in terms of making New Zealand a safer place. Chris Pink is doing an excellent job in helping make sure that New Zealand's defense capabilities are well and truly on track to what they need to be. But our central purpose is not to keep New Zealand arguing about identity or culture wars.
0: Yeah, but, but the National Caucus hasn't even considered and won't consider before the election the issue of a referendum on the Maori seats and the issue of whether or not, most fundamentally, you have to be a New Zealand citizen to vote. Luxon won't even engage on those issues.
7: Yeah, I can't really comment on that, to be honest.
0: Well, do you believe that only citizens should vote in New Zealand?
7: I don't believe that. I think that, you know, with New Zealand's pathway at the moment, you know, being a permanent resident, there's a lot of people that are permanent residents for quite a few years in New Zealand. I can't remember off the top of my head. I do think it's about 5 years that you have to be a permanent resident before you become a citizen. And, you know, really, I think that, you know, National has no policy currently to abolish the Maori seats at this election. And I'm not going to invent policy or pre-negotiate anything on the fly here. But, you know, as I said before, my personal belief is in equal citizenship, one person, one vote. But constitutional questions.
0: Citizenship, not residency.
7: No, for residents, the Maori wards, we'll park that one. Okay. But I think for voting. Yeah.
0: Would it be fair to say a fair number of people voting in Auckland Central may not be citizens?
7: A lot of people who are recent immigrants settle in Auckland Central and they have obtained, as you know, permanent residency. Yeah. And as I said, I mean, there's a lot of people that I know that have been permanent residents for 7, 10, 15 years because they frankly haven't had time or haven't really thought about getting around to apply for the next step, which is full citizenship.
0: Yeah.
7: And they have pretty much every other right as a permanent resident. So I think it's just a matter of, you know, how do we want to...
0: Can you still vote in American elections?
7: I can do, you know, if I wanted to. I haven't, though. I mean, I very well and truly feel my loyalty is to New Zealand, both politically and otherwise. This is where I've lived for, as I said, more than half my life.
0: Would you get rid of your American citizenship if you're elected to the New Zealand Parliament to show your loyalty?
7: No, I don't think I would. There's a lot of
0: so you'd be comfortable with Chinese nationals sitting in the New Zealand Parliament too.
7: I think there's a big difference, and in that space, you know, we are, if you look at the loyalties of New Zealand, Australia, Canada, the UK, the US, etc., I think that's a very different case point in terms of dual citizenship. There's a lot of people that still carry dual citizenship with the UK, for example, and also New Zealand that go through. You have a dual citizenship.
0: But it's not okay for Chinese nationals. You might have more in common with Mr. Peterson than you think.
7: No, I didn't say it's not okay. I don't know. I mean, I'm a little bit outside my lane here. I don't know what the rules are, you know, for Chinese or Russian nationals to have dual citizenship or whoever it may be to be in New Zealand Parliament. I think there's a very different historic political partnership between those to the traditional allies of the US, Canada, the UK and Australia.
0: Candice, it's been delightful talking to you. My audience certainly are giving me plenty of opinion, most of it good, I have to say, at meeting you. Hope
7: thank you.
0: To meet you at some stage in person. Thank you for your time.
7: I'd love to. Thank you so much. All right, take care.
0: Cheers. That is Candice Kinser. She is, and Candice is the National Party candidate for Auckland Central. Interesting. News time.
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2: In this update, a parenting expert agrees the first 3 years of a child's life are vital as New Zealand First announces its Kiwi Kids grant. The party's latest election policy would give citizen families $5,000 a year for the first 3 years of a child's life. It would be limited to a family's first three children and would be tax-free and not means-tested. Nathan Wallace says while children don't stop costing money after they turn three, these years are the most important.
3: Consistent with the research. We can predict so many of your outcomes as an adult just based on the data from when you're three.
2: Optimism, a funding shake-up, will encourage more Kiwis into teaching. Education Minister Erica Stanford's investing $20 million in a program paying student teachers to learn on the job. The money comes from an underused relocation grant for overseas early childhood teachers. Rural School Leadership Association President Andrew King says investing in local teachers has many benefits.
14: They're already in the community. They're often working in the school already as a teacher aide, so they know how the school functions, the culture of the school, and the sorts of things that they're going to need to train, they've already had a touch of experience on.
2: Dunedin City Council has switched off comments on its Facebook page, blaming a rise in toxic activity and misinformation. Council says it spent years moderating nasty comments, profanities and blocking fake accounts, but its filters are regularly bypassed. It says while many comments are neutral or irrelevant, the abusive minority takes a toll, especially when threats become personal. Former Australian radio host and Wallaby coach Alan Jones is facing court this week following allegations he indecently assaulted multiple men. Gold medal winning pole vaulter Eliza McCartney has been named the country's flag bearer for the Glasgow Commonwealth Games closing ceremony. New Zealand currently sits sixth on the medal table during the final day of competition with 10 gold, 14 silver and 12 bronze. That's news.
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2: In sport, Dame Nolene Tauroa has completed a stunning netball turnaround 11 months after being suspended as Silver Ferns coach. She's led New Zealand to gold at the Commonwealth Games with a 56-48 win over Jamaica and Glasgow. Tauroa's been asked whether she agrees with the redemption rhetoric.
15: I've been hearing that by quite a few people, and honestly, I think the last time I spoke to you, we talked about it being sweet. So I'm staying on that line, and it is sweet. It's so cool.
2: The Silver Ferns last won at Delhi in 2010. Elsewhere, judoka Sydney Andrews has won gold in the 78kg class, the first New Zealander to match the feat of Brent Cooper at Auckland in 1990. That's sport. I'm Jodie Gill.
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6: Northland to Manawatu, including Taumarunui, Taihape and the Tararua District, partly cloudy with isolated showers. Coromandel, Bay of Plenty, Taupo, Gisborne and Hawke's Bay, fine with morning frost. Horowhenua, Kapiti Coast, Wellington and Wairarapa, mainly fine, a few showers developing in Wairarapa tonight, chance elsewhere. Nelson, Marlborough and Canterbury, fine with some high cloud, becoming cloudy with a few showers about Canterbury and the Kaikoura Coast from afternoon or evening. Buller to Fiordland, showers clearing to fine in Westland and Fiordland this afternoon. Southland and Otago mostly cloudy with showers, snow possible to low levels this evening. In the Chatham Islands, cloudy periods and a few showers from afternoon.
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0: Four of you got it. Whaka Ori Ori is Masterton. Masterton, where Winston spoke on Sunday. It was this named after Joseph Masters. He was the central figure in an outfit called the Small Farms Association that, get this, persuaded Māori in the Wairarapa to sell their land. 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And Whaka Ori Ori means to chant. During the founding of the town, the old people would chant along to the singing of birds in the evening. Masterton.
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0: All right, interesting, lots of reaction. Lovely, I get the feeling more of you are listening because more of you are interacting, which is what the platform is all about. And I am enjoying, I've got to say, look, just having a lot of time to get someone like Candace Kinzer on and really go through the issues. A lot of you are saying, well, she seems to be learning to sit on the fence quite early. No, she's not a resident. She is a citizen, but she didn't say that. I mean, sorry, I wasn't looking for a gotcha moment, but she said, well, I'd stay an American citizen if I got into Parliament. And I said, so you wouldn't mind Chinese people staying Chinese citizens if they got into Parliament? And she said that was different. Well, why? But also admitted a lot of non-citizens, permanent residents, are voting in Auckland Central. So she was taking a somewhat ambiguous position on that. But boy, the game is afoot in Auckland Central. In fact, the game's afoot anywhere, everywhere. And I just thought it'd be a good time this Monday to catch up with our old mate Chris Trotter to see what he makes of it all. How are you, Chris?
16: I'm very well. Thank you, Sean. I hope you feel much the same.
0: Yes, I am. It's kind of the season, isn't it?
16: For people who live and breathe politics, election years
0: I went to Masterton yesterday and saw Winston's thing. And
16: oh, right, and you no doubt saw Ron Mark and his cowboy hat.
0: He's on at 8:30. I took an educated guess and we booked him on Friday.
16: Very good.
0: I've got to say, Chris, I was slightly surprised at the one thing that in that crowd of 250 people, perfectly sized for the venue, as always, it was him saying we're going to get rid of the Paris Accord that got the biggest and most vociferous support.
16: That does not surprise me because ever since those devastating floods, first in Auckland and then later on the eastern coastline of the North Island, I think people came to two decisions. One was, okay, this global warming thing may be real, but, and this was the second realization, there's not a whole lot we can do about it except try to adapt to it. And I think once the public came to that conclusion, it really began to look at all of the promises and say, yeah, but A, this isn't going to do us any good because we only contribute like less than 1%. It's going to cost us a truckload of money. And wouldn't we be better using that money, maybe build our bridges a bit higher? I mean, New Zealand bridges are weird. They are so flat, they go a few feet above the water. And you look at bridges constructed in ancient times, and they're sort of bendy, you know, so they go over the river and they leave as much space underneath the bridge as they can. Maybe we should think about things like that rather than trying to meet the goals of the Paris Accord, which, you know, literally going to cost us billions of dollars. And I don't know about you, but I look at health in particular, I look at education, I look at things like our infrastructure, and I think maybe that money could be better spent. So it doesn't surprise me that the good people of the Wairarapa are cheering that particular comment.
0: All right, Chris, in the last couple of weeks since we last spoke, there has been a bit of action. The Opportunity Party continues to grab headlines. But in response to a question I asked a week ago, you will not believe this. I don't know if you hear what Luxon said in response to my question, but it was pretty to my mind.
16: Yeah, I think I watched it, a clip on it.
0: I thought it was unambiguous, but the rest of the press gallery said, oh, there's tons of wiggle room there, which to my mind was delusional. I thought it was because they're losing their narrative.
16: Well, Opportunity is the parliamentary press gallery's darling. You know, I mean, they love it. They want it to be in parliament.
0: They wouldn't run the story for two hours until they got official confirmation from Luxon that no meant no.
16: Yes, well, on that subject, I am extremely interested to see how that plays out. There was a time when a political party like National could issue a direction and National's voters, by and large, took their party's advice. I'm not sure those days are still with us. That's why I'm going to be very interested to see whether there is a sudden drop in the support for the Opportunity Party, which there should be if people on the right are taking Christopher Luxon's advice. If it stays where it is, or, you know, God forbid, from the point of view of the two main parties, goes up, then it would tend to confirm, in my mind anyway, that part of the reason it's doing well is that people are saying that part of the reason it's doing well is that people are so disillusioned with the main parties that they are looking for alternatives, and that the main parties issuing instructions may not actually help them all that much. Quite the reverse, in fact. So that's going to be really interesting to watch, in my view.
0: All right. Opportunities, though, Kule's not getting the message. I still like you, Chris. Can we still go to the prom together? No means no, doesn't it?
16: Well, if Christopher Luxon is there the day after the general election and Kule Wong is sitting there with 7 seats, and National's, you know, 4 or 5 seats short of a majority, it will be very interesting to see whether Christopher Luxon holds to his no mean no, or whether he says to Kule Wong, oh, you can come to the prom. Sorry about that.
0: Yeah. Chris, what about the other thing? And gosh, I said, you know, my new philosophy, think about what Helen Clark thinks and do the opposite and you're probably going to be right. we've got bags. Someone made
17: That's
0: some bags. Someone
17: That's
0: made some bags
17: harsh.
0: For us with what would Helen do printed on the side. Chris, the comments about Chinese, I mean, classic Winston Peters, lob a little bit of a hand grenade. He called the Greens retards for their AI, for their data centre

0: that they want. Should we all be outraged about Winston and the Chinese making a diplomatic protest? It seems to me pretty standard. Winston, to be honest.
1: Look, I think the really shrewd comment was the one made by the ambassador.
0: Yeah.
1: Whose response I thought showed an extraordinary diplomatic delicacy, shall we say.
0: Mm.
1: But clearly his masters in Beijing were not feeling in quite such a forgiving frame of mind. The problem that Winston has is that we're in the midst of an election campaign. He is the leader of a party that has nailed its colours to the populist mast. But at the same time, he is New Zealand's Minister of Foreign Affairs.
0: Yeah.
1: And I think his blast at the Green Party MP was ill-considered. I've got to say, I don't,
0: from observing it and going back looking, I don't think he'd planned to do it. I think he let his mouth run away.
1: No, I think he just, I think he did let his mouth run away. But, the guy has been there a long time.
0: But look, I really want to get to, is everyone saying he should resign or Luxon could fire him? And the fact that the media run those stories seriously when we all know that he can't fire Winston because it would collapse the government and cause a general election. Yeah. Why even entertain those stories?
1: Exactly. This is the real core of the matter. I don't think Winston did his reputation any good. I think he has a deservedly high, or had perhaps, a deservedly high reputation as our foreign minister. I mean, the guy wooed and won Condoleezza Rice, and she's, a fairly hard sell, if you know what I mean. I mean, he's good, but and he's better than that outburst in Parliament. And he's been rightly hauled over the coals for it. But honestly, I mean, journalists who are now badgering the Prime Minister to sack him are just being stupid. You're quite right. I mean,
0: I think either disingenuous or really idiotic.
1: They're just playing this game. Like, let's get the National Party, which a lot of them love to play. But honestly, I don't even think it would lead to a snap election now because we're getting perilously close to the cutoff point.
0: Yeah.
1: It's just not going to happen.
0: Yeah.
1: You know? I mean, I don't know why Christopher Luxon just doesn't say to these journalists, look,
0: don't be stupid.
1: What you're asking me to do is collapse our government in a difficult global situation and a difficult domestic situation. That would be a grossly irresponsible thing to do. I didn't agree with what Winston Peters said. I've criticised him for it. End of story.
0: Yeah. Well, I can predict, Chris, if there's a post-cabinet today, we don't find out till later in the morning. I'm presuming they're going to be... I'll go down there and I know what the chooks will want to be fed from Luxon and we'll go around the houses for 20 minutes on that issue until I figure out the question of the day.
1: Yeah, that's right. Until you give them the real headline, yes.
0: Yeah.
1: I mean, it says a lot, Sean, and it's a wonderful fillip to us old timers, that experience does count, that it does bring a measure of wisdom, and that those who have less of it, do prove in a surprisingly large number of cases to be not as good as people have been there.
0: The old Tuskers. Chris.
1: Indeed.
0: Just overall, we look at polls that have come out. And the with margins of error of 3%, we're just still looking at a bloody close election, aren't we?
1: Oh, yes. Yes, well, Richard Preble's been calling elections literally for decades, and I first encountered Richard Preble when I was a young fella, you know, making my way in the Labour Party. And I realised very early on that, oh boy, here was a player. Here was a real player.
0: Yeah.
1: And, you know, when he writes a column and says, I can't call this election, yeah, then you know that it's going to be close.
0: Yeah. I hate to say, Chris, too, I just want to get back to something we talked

0: I'm just flabbergasted at Labor, to be honest. You know, you would think reading opportunities, policies, and looking at the lay of the land, you know, Labor would be calculating in the way that,
1: yeah.
0: Although this harks back to your earlier comment about Helen Clark, that, you know, you might look at what Helen Clark did in 1999 and think, But you see, I think Labor is even more frightened of opportunity than National is, to be honest. And it's for a very different reason. It's because opportunity comes in there with a very fresh face, a very telegenic face, new and, you know, shall we be kind and just say bold policies. I'll never forget, you know, Minister series, you know, Sir Humphrey would say, "Oh, that's a very brave policy, Minister," meaning
1: he'd be an idiot,
0: you know, right? But you know, he doesn't need idealists with big ideas anywhere near him because Chris Hipkins hates idealists with big ideas.
1: Chris, when I think about Labor and the last 2.5 years since the election, they have done nothing to rebrand themselves. They have done nothing to make themselves a different party than the party that lost office, right?
0: Not a thing has changed. What I call their strategy is based on a clip from one of those 90s bands that showed a woman, an ethereal woman, sort of moving through the streets of a big city carrying a placard, and on the placard was written, "Nobody move, nobody gets hurt." Now, I reckon that is Labor's election strategy in a nutshell.
1: And I guess they look at opportunity, Chris. Opportunity is to Labor maybe what New Zealand First has become to National.
0: Yep.
1: Right? It takes their vote away and it puts them on the road to not being a major party anymore.
0: Well, that's right. And I tell you what else it does. It scares the bejesus out of them, even allowing, you know, for the probability that they, you know, might get close, but they won't get the cigar because that would be like 4.6% of the vote into the trash bin. And that would probably spell the end of Labor's chances of forming a government.
1: Yeah. Chris, bloody good. We'll have to catch up again soon. I've got to figure out what the big question is today for the Prime Minister. Cheers, mate.
0: Right, yeah.
1: Chris Trotter, political commentator. Interesting. Hey, Bella, let's take the break, huh?
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5: 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The ACT Party's been getting it done to unlock this country's potential week after

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3: All right, gosh, really, it's just, I'm loving work at the moment. Our next guest standing by, but we'll quickly take this call from Ray. Ray, how are you?
4: Morning, how are you?
3: Great.
4: I was listening to the lady for Auckland Central.
3: Yeah.
4: And when you asked her about residency, I spoke to you last week and said that I only have residency.
3: Yeah.
4: I'm not orphan, been here 34 years.
3: Yeah.
4: Now, I was driving home from the airport with a taxi driver, an Indian man, and asked how long he'd been here. He'd been here 17 years. And I asked him if he was a citizen. And he said no, because if he becomes a citizen here, he has to give up his Indian citizenship.
3: Yeah, that yeah they do. China and India do not allow dual citizenship.
4: Yeah. And he said he can't do that because he still has family property and income back
3: well,
4: in
3: India.
4: Well,
3: he could choose to give that up
4: and
3: become
4: a
3: New Zealander. It's not that he can't do it. He chooses not to, just like you.
4: Yeah, because it's not necessary at this point.
3: Well, we'd like to make it necessary, Ray. I think lots of New Zealanders would like you to put your money where your mouth is.
4: Why? My money is where my mouth is. I've paid more tax here than I've paid in any other country in the world.
3: You're an Australian, Ray?
4: Yes.
3: Okay. Can you vote in Australia?
4: No, I wasn't allowed to vote after 2 years of not living there.
3: All right. Why don't you just give up the Australian thing then?
4: Because the only reason, Sean, it's more difficult to travel as a dual citizen between the two countries than as a...
3: Well, just become a Kiwi.
4: A single. No, but I have connections to Australia, Sean.
3: Yeah, okay. Well,
4: you still have connections
3: Go back and live there then, right?
4: Realize.
3: Go on.
4: Pardon?
3: Go back and live there then.
4: I don't want to live there, but I have connections.
3: All right.
4: It's like me saying to you, you're a New Zealander, you moved to Australia. Do you give up your connections? You don't.
3: Well, I don't ask to vote there.
4: Well, if you lived there for 34 years, you'd want to vote.
3: I would, and I'd give up being a New Zealander and make myself a naturalised Australian.
4: I don't think you would, Sean. You'd think you would, but you wouldn't, because you still have...
3: All right, Ray. Well, you can continue. You continue double dipping on democracy as long as you want.
4: I don't double dip because I only vote here. How do I double dip?
3: All right, Ray. Lovely to hear from you. Have a good day.
4: See ya.
3: Oh dear. All right. On to our next interview. It's been a busy old morning. As I said, I was over in Masterton on Sunday. First time in ages. I got out and saw some retail politics in action. And just by chance, on Friday, we decided to invite our next guest onto the show, Ron Mark. And lo and behold, we find on Sunday, he announced his candidacy for New Zealand First. It is not this guy's first rodeo, in any sense of the word. And he is truly born in Marston, and he's truly no carpetbagger either. So it gives me great pleasure to be joined again as a candidate, political candidate, by Ron Mark. How are you, mate? I didn't get a chance to talk. You were busy being interviewed by media on Sunday.
5: Yeah, thanks, Sean. I'm sorry we missed you there, but just the way it goes. Hang on, I'm going to turn that rail off behind me.
3: Okay.
5: It's my heater just making a noise.
3: All right.
5: There's a lot going on, but even worse, I sort of got this bot in this
3: room. So many people have got the bot, Ron, and I do understand. Yeah. I've had it. And Michael's got it. All sorts of people think, oh, it's pretty bloody heavy. Gosh, that took me back, though, seeing Winston on his

0: feet for an hour. I've been watching that same speech in one form or another for about, you know, 40 bloody years, 30 years for New Zealand First, Rod. And so have you. Any doubts about getting back into an arena that, and gosh, I go back, your political, you've, what haven't you done? You know, you've been in politics a long time. Yeah, you're 10 years older than me. You're what, 71, 72 years old?
1: 72, yeah.
0: How did he get you back, or did you just need to, one more crack? Oh,
1: yeah, no. Well, it was a combination thing, Sean. I mean, you know, Winston made it clear a long time ago he wanted me back. I think he wanted me back in the term that's currently running, but I was the mayor of Carterton, and I undertook to go in and clean that up and then hand it over to a man that I was prepared to train. And so that's all worked out. But I was actually planning on going offshore, Sean. I had the coming up 5 years that I've been going out of Ukraine, helping there has resulted in some people noting what I do and offering me a job. And so it was a bit of a hard one to turn it down. But as things get closer, the pressure comes on, not just from Winston, not just from the team, from people in general, people who are just besides themselves wondering where the hell the country's going. And despite the fact I've never won the seat here, there seems to be a hell of a lot of people around here that, you know, support what I do, whether it's as a mayor or as an MP.
0: On the local electorate thing, a lot of people saying to me on Sunday, well, he's going to split the vote with Mike Buttrick, who's the incumbent MP on the Nats, and you get Kieran McNulty in.
1: Okay. No, that's democracy, and we could say the same of any other alternative party, as well. But you know, the same happened in Waimakariri when Clayton Cosgrove used to.
0: Yeah.
1: You know, him and I would be strong adversaries, even despite the fact that we were both Mike Moore's guys, and we were strong. We were good mates in the Labor Party in those days, and Clayton, ironically, is one of the guys who, when Helen Clark took over from Mike, and I just didn't want to work for Helen. He said, mate, you just got to do. And then Mike didn't break free, and Mike did not launch the party, which we had set up. And Clayton was one of the guys who said, mate, you just got to go. Just go and do what your heart tells you. You should be in Parliament. And if Winston's asking you, go. So then the irony was I ended up, battling with him in Waimakariri. And I always knew that the day I left there, he'd lose the seat. That's exactly what happened.
0: Ron, is it the same party that you last represented? And I look, Takira Lawrence was the person who did the intro for Winston on Sunday. We interviewed her on Friday. Yeah. Wow, completely different look for New Zealand First. And I have to say, maybe apart from ethnicity, Ron, she's at the exact opposite end of the scale from you, mate.
1: Well, I've yet to get to know, but maybe that's the case. But you know, the party—I don't think the party's changed so much. It's just that all those things that I wanted it to be back in the days when I was a deputy leader and I was driving hard and trying to get the youth. Before that, even when Doug Woolerton was the president and he was in the caucus as well, and trying to get the youth party, the New Zealand Young New Zealand First set up and running, and the resistance I had from people who shall remain nameless, and to it. But look at the party now. These people, we had a Young New Zealand First conference here in Carterton, and I supported them and backed them. And all of those young people now through into board positions, driving the party. They're in administration. They're amazing. They're not as young as they were then, but the party has changed. And sadly, a lot of our old faithful founding members are gone. They're passed on. But their shoes have been filled by another tranche of 65-year-olds and another tranche of 70-year-olds, and it's just refreshed. But the formula, the ethos is the same. It's about patriotism, old dirty word. It's about nationalism. Well, what's wrong with that? Some people don't seem to like that word, but I believe in sovereignty. I believe in sovereignty and our right to demand, to protect our sovereignty.
0: And there's nothing wrong. We're telling an MP he wasn't born here to go home. You did it to Melissa Lee. You told her to go back to Korea, didn't you?
1: I did, because in her speech, we were talking about shop trading hours, and she said she couldn't believe when she came to New Zealand that shops weren't allowed to open on that day. And I said, well, if you don't like it, go home. Yeah, well, holy hell, I got the same reaction from the media as Winston's just got. But even worse, after that launch yesterday, I did an interview with ZB, some guy, and he had a go at me on it and asked me what I thought. I said, well, there's nothing wrong with it. He said, you got a problem with this? I said, no, I don't. And then we had a bit of argy-bargy, and I said, listen, it's not racist. I mean, and he said, no, it was racist, because once he interjected on Winston, Winston looked across the chamber at him, looked at the colour of his skin, and said, and I said, whoa, stop right there. Say that again. And he said, yeah. I said, were you inside Winston's head at the time, were you? Did you know that he looked at the colour of his skin, for God's sake? This is the nonsense we're putting up with these days, Sean.
2: Yeah.
1: You know, not only you be judged for what you're saying, you'd be judged supposedly for what that interviewer thought Winston might have been thinking, even he wasn't even in the bloody room. Yeah,
2: you know,
1: it's just nonsense. It's just bizarre.
2: Ron,
1: that's where we've gone to. So,
0: you are a former defence minister. You've done, and I want to thank you for it. I think you've done terrific work getting involved in Ukraine and helping the people of Ukraine. You've served in Oman, right, as a military contractor, and you had years in the New Zealand Defence Force. I think we have a number of challenges and some important decisions to be made in defence in the next few years. We really do. Is that something you would be keen if, you know, you were to get in, the coalition was to get back in, would that be somewhere you would want to make a difference and re-enter the fray?
1: That's it, Sean. I mean, a lot of areas, a lot of portfolios I've held over the years. I've held mental health, I've held police, you know, as a spokesperson, opposition spokesperson. I've chaired select committee, local government, environment select committee. I've chaired all those committees. I've done a lot of things, right down to the Parliamentary Security Committee, right down to Parliamentary Services Commission. I've done virtually every job that a chief whip, corrections, you know, would do, and I know, you know, I had an impact when, you know, blowing things out of the water, like the LAV purchase and criticising the NH90 purchase, which was totally valid. And exposing the goon squad down in Paparoa. Yeah, all the left wingers should have been on that, but they weren't. And Helen Clark was the Prime Minister at the time, and they tried and tried and tried to bury it. But the stories I was getting from corrections officers were just horrendous. And of course, in the end, as part of a confidence supply deal, Helen Clark had to agree to a Royal Commission inquiry. And what did O'Sadduffy find? Everything I'd said that was happening in Paparoa Prison was true. And, you know, did I get a pat on the back? I didn't get none of that. But at least I got the satisfaction knowing I was doing my job as the spokesman for correction. So, Sean, I've done all these other jobs in there, but I've got to say that, you know, my background is military. And I can't recall a time when New Zealand has been so challenged. The world has been so tested and challenged by security as we are right now. And the sad thing about it is that for decades now, between National and Labor, they have degraded our military to such an extent that we can't respond. And we're considered a bit of a joke out there. Now, I mean, they'll meet Judith and they'll meet Chris Pink, and they've had four ministers of defence since me. And, you know, look, Chris tries, but he's a lovely guy, but you can't break heads if you're a lovely guy. You can't get rid of people if you're a lovely guy. And, you know, and Andrew Little tried. I'll give Andrew this, Sean. Andrew rang me after he got the job off Pini Anari and asked me if he'd come and see me, and I said, sure. He said, oh, I'd like to get your advice. So came to my home at Carterton, came to my kitchen, sat down, cup of tea for 2 hours, just asking me questions, talking about things, taking notes. I'll give Andrew that credit. He tried, you know. But others, they say, oh, we'll see you, Ron, we'll see you. All they did, Sean, was cut my bloody ribbons on my 67 cabinet papers, on the $5 billion that Winston and I got across the line, and only invited me to two of those events, you know, and tried to claim the credit for it. Well,
2: yeah.
1: I got no, you know, Winston always says, you know, you can steal a man's horse, but can you ride it out of town? And the answer is no. So I'm happy to go back in there and learn everything that I've learned over the 20 years of my military experience actual, and over the years that I've spent element on the Defence Select Committee, and what I've learned in Ukraine over the last, you know, coming up 5 years now. And I'm not trying to be big-headed or blow him a trump on that, but I don't think there's anyone in Parliament with my credentials.
0: On matters of defence, I just wouldn't disagree with you, Ron, which is why I brought it up. All right. What do you make of the last of this government of the last 2.5 years? Do you think New Zealand First has met its potential? Do you think National has met its potential and ACT have met their potential?
1: To be perfectly honest, Sean, I've spent a lot of the last 6 years trying to stay the hell out of Parliament and away from national politics. I mean, I said I was done, I was done. There was a time I wasn't even watching the 6 o'clock news. I wasn't reading the newspaper. I couldn't be bothered. I was more concerned about what was happening in Europe and where that was all going to go and the likelihood of a major conflict blowing up in the world and the injustice of everything I've seen. So that's why I went over there. It's only, you know, over the last year or so when I've been thinking about things that I've started to look at what people are doing. I mean, it's not for me to comment on the other parties out there perform, but what I will say is this. I just don't think New Zealand's really got it yet. We think we have an MMP parliament. We don't. We have an MMP election, and then we select our government by first past the post tactics, because that's what, you know, that's what's required before the Prime Minister-elect can be sworn in by the Governor-General. He's got to produce a piece of paper that says, I'm the first past the post, I've got 61 votes. Well, I just think that, you know, as if people continue to automatically assume that Labor and National have the right to govern this country just taking turnsies at sharesies, then we've lost the plot. And we're never going to have the quality of democracy that everybody seems to yearn for, where there's more cross-party interaction. Now, I'm not saying that everyone in the other parties is the sort of person I'd like to see in cabinet. Some of them, in my humble view, you know, excuse my agricultural way of expressing thing, are nuts. You know, my head
0: goes, as long as you don't say retards, you're okay, Ron.
1: Yeah, well, you know, I used to admire, Sean, I used to admire Keith Lock. Yeah. And people say, why is that? You know, you and Keith are he's a pacifist, and people say, you're a hawk. Well, I say, what I admired about Keith is he was true to his convictions. He was a gentleman, and he would always argue his case, even if he knew he was on a hiding to nothing. He was brave, he was courageous. And see, and that's the funny thing about people like me. I'd pick up a rifle, put on a helmet, put on a flak jacket, and go and fight to defend his right to be like that. He wouldn't do it for me, though. Yeah, so but you know, I look at the Green Party of old.
0: Yeah.
1: He wouldn't do it for me.
0: Yeah.
1: But I look at the Green Party of old, the Sue Kedgleys and, you know, and Sue Bradford and Keith Lock and Sandra, you know, Sandra Lee was the Alliance, but you know, people like that. I think they did have principles and they did stick to them, but they had common sense and they had some grey matter between those ears. Yeah. What I'm hearing now, people who don't want mining, well, if you don't want mining, how about we ban lithium batteries?
0: Yeah.
1: Okay?
0: Yeah.
1: Because lithium's freaking well mined.
0: Yeah, I get you.
1: And all the plastic in your electric vehicles. Well, if we're going to get rid of oil, we'll have no more plastic. So we'll make all your electric vehicles out of wood. How's that?
0: Yeah.
1: You know, oh, no, you can't cut down the trees because they're the carbon sink that's going to save the world. You know, give me a break. I mean,
0: Ron, a couple of things I've got to ask you. What is a woman?
1: Huh?
0: What is a woman?
1: A woman. Well, my partner's a woman. Yeah, you know, it's DNA, isn't it? My partner's a woman.
0: That'll do. Do you or do you not believe the Maori seats need to be abolished? How would you vote if there were a referendum on that?
1: I don't think they're needed. For God's sakes, how long is this debate going to go on?
0: You know,
1: I have never been on the Maori roll. Sure, never.
0: Yeah.
1: I believe in a meritocracy and equality, and I believe that, you know, look how many Maoris are in Parliament now. It's cases proven. If you've got the chutzpah, if you've got the belief and the passion and support, you'll get into Parliament.
0: And finally, should you have to be a New Zealand citizen to vote? And should you be allowed to be an MP if you're a dual citizen? of another country?
1: I'd prefer people make a choice. I don't particularly like this dual citizen. I'm getting beaten up by my couple of my whānau who have dual citizenship. But I think you make a choice. You know, if this is your home, if this is a country you swear allegiance to, then stand by that. If you want to carry 300 passports or whatever, well, bugger off. You know, yeah. I don't believe it is. It is a privilege to be allowed to come here and live as a resident. That privilege doesn't extend, in my humble view, to giving you a democratic right to determine who's going to govern this country, because there are a whole bunch of people who screw the scrump by playing to that. And we know the Labor Party does all the time. Yeah. And that's why they're so animated in their opposition to this policy.
0: Yeah.
1: It makes sense. Yeah. You know, which other country? You know,
0: well, the Nats just won't take a position on it.
1: You asked me about the other parties. I think we're seeing the demise of the National Party, and I'm not unhappy about that, because when I was voting for Robbie Muldoon, I voted for Robbie Muldoon because he had a spine. Yeah. I voted for Robbie Muldoon because he, you know, even when the world was against him, you know, he stood his ground, he talked over again, you know, got out of control at the end when he had a few snaps and called that election long, he got through. But, you know, you got people get confidence. No soldier gets confidence out of an officer who's commanding them, who can't make up his bloody mind and be clear about what they're going to do, how they're going to do it, when they're going to do it, and if they haven't got the gear, how they're going to get that as well. No soldier. You know why soldiers follow officers like that?
0: Yeah.
1: Because they're curious. They want to see what he's going to knock up next.
0: Yeah. Well, Ron, I am conscious that you're sounding croaky. I want to thank you for your time this morning. Didn't that work out well that we booked you? And there you go. Good to see you. Good to see you back on the battlefield, Ron. And I'm sure we will talk again soon, my friend.
1: Well, sure. Been a pleasure, mate.
0: Cheers.
1: Thank you very much, mate.
0: That is Ron Mark. He is the latest. You call him a retread, I suppose, if you're being unkind. But he's back on the political saddle as New Zealand First candidate for the Wairarapa in the seat, which doesn't really matter under MMP. It's all about the party vote, isn't it? But Mike Buttrick is the incumbent National MP in the Wairarapa. And Kieran McAnulty, the man who would replace, if he could, Chris Hipkins, is the Labor guy. Ronnie could split the vote with Buttrick, and then McNulty comes up the middle. He didn't seem too concerned about that. What do you think about having Ron Mark back? It's 11 to 9. We might go to the last break for the hour.
2: 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The ACT Party's been getting it done to unlock this country's potential week after week, because somebody needs to do the hard stuff.
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0: Number of people are pointing out that it was Ron Mark's daughter who got all that money to play whale music to trees. I don't think Ron is responsible for the actions of her daughter, just as his daughter wasn't responsible for the actions of her dad. But, okay, I'll mention it so that you do know. And maybe someone else, I'm sure someone else will ask him about it. Maybe I should have. He wasn't well, was he? You could tell he was pretty croaky. Sean, if Ron Mark wins, Mike Butterball comes second and McNulty comes third, like in 2014 and 17. It logically follows that if you support Ron Mark, you vote for him rather than somebody else, says Damien. Sean, I was there yesterday too. That was my immediate thinking. It's always so close between Butterick and McNulty. McNulty will be feeling very happy about Ron's candidacy. All right, we got some calls. Excellent. Sean, mate, good morning.
12: Good morning, Sean. I listened with interest to your two interviews while driving along. One was good, one wasn't. But I just want to say on the subject of Ron Mark, I think it's a brilliant strategic decision. I think he's a honourable and a hard-working man. He is deeply respected by many current and former members of the NZDF, and he understands that to be in a dangerous world, we need to be part of an alliance structure. And he made some smart decisions. I think if he isn't, he should be placed higher on the list than lower in case there is a three-way split.
0: I think he'll be top 10. I think he'll be in the top 10 or 12.
12: Yeah.
0: Yeah.
12: And I think he did a lot for the NZDF, both in the welfare of soldiers, also in veterans' affairs and PTSD from guys coming back from Afghanistan. So I just want to put that out there in case people don't know that. I think that's a good thing. I was very disappointed with the candidate from Auckland Central.
0: Candice, yeah.
12: One of the big big contradictions is she talks about we should honour the principles of the treaty, but we should look at co-governance. The principle of the treaty, they can't decide what they are.
0: Yeah.
12: And by the way, as an American citizen, you've got to be in America for one day of the year to be able to vote in the federal election. I don't know if she does that, apart from embassy staff.
0: Yeah.
12: So, that's a fail for me. I'm sorry. It's a fail on the candidate.
0: Are you in Auckland Central, Sean? You're in Auckland?
12: I'm in the North Shore, but we have the same conversations over here. The same conversation. Yeah. Cheers. Thanks.
0: Yeah. Thank you, mate. Matt, my friend, how are you?
13: Yeah, very good, Mr. Plunkett. Good morning to you and the team.
0: Thank you.
13: I thought you were a little bit nasty to that lady who rang up. It was the Australian lady. What's her name?
0: Ray's an old mate. It was just banter. She'll be back.
13: That's all right. Because I'm on Ray's side, Sean. Here's my take on it. And I know you're going to...
0: Away you go.
13: I think that you should be allowed to hold dual citizenship and still vote in New Zealand if you've got residency, so long as you come from a country that holds open...
0: I'm okay. I am actually okay with dual citizenship, but I think you've got to be a citizen to vote. All right. I was winding Ray up, and it worked.
13: Excuse my ignorance, but if you become a citizen of New Zealand, does that mean you have to relinquish your citizenship from the other country?
0: No, not most countries, but interestingly, and this is why I wanted to get down to it with Candice Kinson, if you're Indian or Chinese, you've got to make a choice. you can't be a dual citizen, which is why National is very reluctant to say you've got to be a citizen to vote, because they want all the Chinese and Indian votes in Auckland.
13: Okay. Yeah. Well, I don't think you should be allowed to be vote here unless you come from another country with democracy. And when you're a resident, you should have to be here for at least 5 years before you're allowed to vote, so that you understand the politics of this country. You just can't turn up tomorrow and then start voting. That's my take on it. But I say welcome to Ray, and I'm pleased she's here in New Zealand.
0: All right, mate. Cheers. It wouldn't be a morning on the platform without Dave the Bogan ringing in. How are you, Dave?
14: Yeah, how you going, Sean? Yep. I thought there might be somebody out there that I haven't pissed off yet, so I definitely had to get back to you. Hey, the scary the amount of common sense coming out of Ron Mark there. Oh, the Greenies will be, they'll be shaking in their boots with common sense coming at them.
0: I've got to say, though, come on, Dave, to be honest, for someone who didn't want to blow his own trumpet, he did a pretty good job.
14: Yeah. Hey, the mad opposite is the fact that his daughter did the whale music thing. She must be a person of her convictions if she's prepared to spend that much taxpayer money to play music to whales. I don't know. There's a bit of a contradiction there. Quite interesting that.
0: Yeah.
14: Ron, generally fantastic. Great guy. My own personal opinion, which of course means everything to the whole world. Ex-Minister of Justice, Kerry Allen, Sean.
0: Oh, God, yeah.
14: The world sees that as just corruption. The world sees the reappointment of somebody who's done something so bad to be put back on the gravy train.
0: Want to say, Dave, I do in a personal sense understand the mental strain and the psychological problems she had at the time. But you're not owning them if you then make excuses. Oh, people recognised me, so I had to run away. Oh, and I was on the phone to people. Who are you on the phone to? It's all half-truths, and it's all self-justification. Yeah. It's all very Stuart Nash-ish.
14: Well, it comes under the heading, like I said to me, of corruption, Corn. Sean, you can't keep doing that. Dual citizen thing. The Aussies have got that right, I think. Just if you've been out of the country for a certain amount of time, you can't vote, you know. You can keep your dual citizenship, but if you've been out of the country for X amount of time, you can't just come back in the next day after being away for bloody years and decide you're going to vote. So you have to be in, like Matt says, for at least a certain amount of time before you can vote. And you can have your dual citizenship, but it has to be proven you've been here for a while to do that. That's just a common sense thing, really, isn't it?
0: All right, Dave.
14: How's the rangy, mate? What they found out?
0: Yes, we did. It is it is the cable that runs from the battery to the starter motor. So there's nothing wrong with the alternator. There's nothing wrong with the battery. There's nothing wrong with the starter motor. It's the cable from the starter from the battery to the starter motor. But to replace that takes 3 hours of basically lifting the frickin' engine out. So I got a guy coming around today. He's going to route it somewhere else, route a cable somewhere else than the battery.
14: Yeah.
0: Problem solved.
14: I'll go and route it somewhere else as well, Sean. See you later, mate.
0: Dave, that was very edgy, as Dave often is. We've got an hour coming up where you can have your say. I can read the texts that have thrown in. Apart from one person, no complaints about the Android app. So it's fixed for the moment. We're still going to go through and make some major changes in the next few weeks or months to change what we do so that we do not have this problem again. It is unacceptable, and I thank you all for your patience. Sean, I have to connect Sean the practicing Catholic to correct Sean the practicing Catholic. Candace didn't say we have to honour, she did principles of the treaty. She said we have to honour treaty obligations, and Dave, I was going to pick that up. Thank you for pointing it out for us. All right, what a busy morning. Let's go to the news. It is 9 o'clock.
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15: In this update, Chris Luxon standing by his comments, telling struggling business owners to take more responsibility for themselves. The National Party leader told a Rotorua business function on Friday to be adult, responding to a question about the city's struggling economy. He says they had a parent-child mentality, saying he didn't wait for the government when he was Air New Zealand's CEO. Luxon says his government's trying to empower businesses.
16: We partnered with business on the fuel crisis versus the labour experience through COVID, where they told them what to do and they dictated terms and they did things to them.
15: A sociologist believes New Zealand First's latest policy won't tackle falling birth rates. The party's announced a Kiwi Kids Fund which would give citizen families $5,000 a year for the first 3 years of a child's life. The grant will be limited to a family's first three children and would be tax-free and not means-tested. Massey University's Paul Spoonley says fertility rates are low, but this won't fix that.
17: It is a concern, but the ability of governments or of anybody to change it, it's just not there.
15: Police aren't closing the door on offering the accelerated police program to more countries in the future. Four ex-Australian police officers have graduated alongside Kiwi recruits for the first time under the new accelerated police program. The course is a 10-week training course rather than the usual 20 weeks undertaken by new recruits and focuses more on New Zealand legislation. Assistant Commissioner Jeanette Park says there's interest from different parts of the world, including the UK.
18: Going forward, there's always opportunities to look at different ways, but I think no matter what we do, the main thing is that we get the right people into our organisation.
15: Former Australian radio host and Wallaby coach Alan Jones is facing court this week following allegations he indecently assaulted multiple men. The 85-year-old pleaded not guilty to 22 charges. That's news.
11: Sport on the platform.
15: In sport, the Silver Ferns have something to celebrate amidst netball's upheaval in this country. New Zealand have won Commonwealth Games gold for the first time in 16 years, courtesy of victory over Jamaica in the final at Glasgow. The triumph comes as the future of the ANZ Premiership remains uncertain, with some players fearing they'll be out of a job. Coach Dame Nolene Tauroa says they addressed the matter during the campaign.
19: The only thing that we could do at certain times was ensure that we were around for the players and support them depending on what choices they were going to make. So, you know, after this Games, Commonwealth Games, a lot of them will go into where their future lies and once again we'll support them in that.
15: The Eels have beaten the Tigers 16-13 to wrap round 22 in NRL League. That's sport. I'm Jodie Gill.
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21: Northland to Manawatu, including Taumarunui, Taihape and the Tararua district. Partly cloudy with isolated showers. Coromandel Bay of Plenty, Taupo, also Gisborne and Hawke's Bay. Fine with morning frost. Horowhenua Kapiti Coast, Wellington and Wairarapa, mainly fine, a few showers developing in Wairarapa tonight and a chance elsewhere. Nelson, Marlborough and Canterbury, fine with some high cloud, becoming cloudy with a few showers about Canterbury and the Kaikoura Coast from afternoon or evening. Buller to Fiordland, showers clearing to fine in Westland and Fiordland this afternoon. Southland and Otago mostly cloudy with showers, snow possible to low levels this evening. And the Chatham Islands cloudy periods with a few showers from afternoon.
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0: Masterton is the place today. 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
0: All right, look, there is one more issue I want to cover off. Great work finding the audio at such short notice. You will be aware, maybe, if you're online or anything, in a clapback against a very simple bill that passed very quickly through Parliament and basically just formalised something that was already the case. English is now an official language of New Zealand. Nothing controversial about doing that, unless you're a moron and a retard from the Green Party. And quite remarkable, I mean, all the hoo-ha-ha about Winston Peters and his retard comments about the Greens and other comments, and, oh, it's the end of the world. But mainstream media have paid almost no attention to what you're about to hear. A speech, comments delivered in Parliament from Defund the Police, Tamatha Paul, unbelievably, the elected MP, Green MP for Wellington Central. Have a listen to what she had to say during the debate on the English as an official language bill.
1: When I went home last night, my taxi driver asked me, what were you guys just debating in the house just now? I said, whether English language should be an official language or not. And he said, man, is that really what you guys are talking about in there? We are struggling to pay our bills. We can't afford food. We can't pay our power. People are losing their jobs by the thousands in this city. The inner city is derelict, and we're sitting here wondering whether English should be an official language? That is such a pathetic waste of the responsibility of this House to pass legislation that matters. This does not matter. English is a bastard language. This is what you're fighting to protect, is a language that's not even its own. It's a bastardization of Greek, Old Norse, Latin. It's a complete bastardization, and this is what we're wasting the House's time fighting for? Sorry, I know no one wants to say it straight up, but these snowflakes over here, bunch of snowflakes that hear the word Aotearoa and cry themselves to sleep over there.
4: No personal attacks.
1: What they do, they cry when they hear the word Aotearoa. The Parliament delegation just went to Wales, and look at them. They've got their beautiful Indigenous language cumbraic everywhere before English. And guess what? The world didn't fall over and the world didn't end. People still knew where they were going. In fact, people saw it and thought, wow, we're in a country that values their Indigenous language and identity, unlike our snowflake government that cannot handle te reo Māori. And you know what the ironic thing is too? English isn't even an official language in England. Even they know that it's just stupid. It's just a complete and total waste of the House's time, and it is utterly divorced from the harsh reality that people are dealing with, not knowing if they can survive to next week. But, oh, at least when we turn Parliament TV on, we can see that our government and our country's leaders are dealing with the real issues. I'm glad that we're bringing this complete waste of a bill to an end today so that we never have to speak about it again. English is a...
0: Yeah, so English is a bastard language. Well, if that's the case, why does Māori have to be an official language? Eh? Eh? I just wondering. And let's do some translation for you, shall we, Tamatha Paul? Bastard in Māori, a language you chose not to deliver your speech in because you probably can't speak it. Bastard means pakaru. And I think you're a bit of a pupuhi wairangi. That translated, pupuhi wairangi means stupid bastard. At least that's better, I guess, than being a paru poke, which is a dirty bastard, or a tamaiti tamariki, a bastard child. I guess you could be that, Tamatha Paul. A bastard slip is a pupuhi, and a bastard sword, I don't know what a bastard sword is a patu hoari. So that sounds a bit like a bastard language to me, to be honest, doesn't it? And not the mainstream media outraged at the word retard, but not any coverage of an MP standing up in New Zealand calling the English language a bastard language. All languages, Māori, English or Te Reo and English, all of them draw from others. Language, mother tongues, language is a cloak woven from many strands. Even English has its dialects and its regional idiosyncrasies. But the disrespect, the racism of calling English a bastard language when you sit in a parliament and you are paid through a system that was born from England, from democracy, is just appalling. You who want to defund the police. She also, I don't know if you've seen the pictures of it, she also kind of delivers that epileptically twitching like some street gang member. I don't know if she's on the gear. To say crap like that, you'd probably have to be. But she certainly looks like she's on the gear, and I don't know, a bit of fentanyl in the system, eh, Tamitha Paul? But no, mainstream media don't know, want to know about that story because they like the Greens and they want to bring down the government. So you don't get into that, do you? Anyway, you're a pupuhi wairangi. You're a stupid bastard, Tamitha Paul. Sean, the nerve of Chief Cycleways complaining about the derelict streets of Wellington. Oh, but you defund the police, man. Hey, Sean, you know what is ironic? She doesn't know the Maori use of the English letters to spell. Thank you, Alex. I don't quite get that. Tamitha Paul referenced the Welsh supporting the Indigenous language. She actually got the name of their Welsh language wrong. I don't know how to pronounce it. Easy to get lost in Wales. How many people, Tabitha, is English the language of business? Sorry, is Welsh the language of business around the world? Is it the most spoken tongue in the world, Tamitha? Is it Welsh? Welsh, like Māori, is a quaint little thing for the people who are Welsh. Okay? It's a legacy language. A bit like Te Reo, of no practical use outside New Zealand, unless you're trying to virtue signal, right? Sean, 95% of people living in Wales are actually Welsh. 95% of people living in New Zealand are not Māori. Thanks, Jason. Well said, Jason. And if you didn't want to make Māori in the language, where was your bill to not make Māori an official language, eh? Hey, Tamitha? Sean, she's quite hot until she opens her mouth. Brendan the painter. I'm not sure that adds anything to the conversation, Brendan. Hot-headed, maybe. New Zealand English has been bastardised by Maori language being sprinkled throughout. Yep, I ask you. She's right, you are a complete snowflake, says Paul. Powerful speech from Tamitha, whether you agree with her or not. Well, I quite clearly don't agree with her, and I suspect most New Zealanders don't, and most of you don't. The pōpuhi wairangi that she is. Let's take a break.
2: After 43 years, the Arms Act was like one of those old tyres with a patch on every part. Along comes Nicole McKee and replaces it with a brand new Arms Act that makes sure that we're all safe, while those who are licensed firearm owners will be treated with the respect that law-abiding citizens deserve, because that's just what they are. The ACT Party's been getting it done to unlock this country's potential week after week, because somebody needs to do the hard stuff.
6: Funded by Parliamentary Service.
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5: Oh yes, quite a bit of blowback. And many of you wouldn't have heard that English is a bastard language, I ask you, from Tamitha Poole, who looked like she was on fentanyl or some sort of mind altering substance in the chamber the other day. Sean, isn't the mainstream media saying around the Motu a bastardization, double standards yet again? That is damn right. Sean, so Tamitha Poole wasted Parliament's time by arguing against the bill that she said was just a waste of Parliament's time. Of course she did. The only thing wrong with the Welsh is they've never mated with humans. Evelyn Waugh, good quote, Neil. Sean, have you caught up on the story released yesterday out of a group that staged a mock execution of Winston Peters? Yes, I've already mentioned it this morning. It was the Immigrant Workers Group, and it was all over the interwebs, but doesn't mean much. Better ad tactics by ACT listing achievements. A number of you saying you like, and I'm kind of loath to, in the political ads, comment on them, but interesting they are listing their achievements rather than make the boat go faster cringe, says Bat. The substance of her argument is correct. How is this helping Kiwis pay their bills? It isn't, Paul, but it took almost no time of Parliament, and it did address the idea that we embrace all our languages that we use often. Is Braille an official language? I'd have to look into that. Oh, I can't. Bad, eh? Jeff, good morning.
6: Morning, Sean. English language.
5: Yeah.
6: Yeah, it may be a bastard language, but if Maori had been invaded, enslaved and raped and pillaged as many times as the English have, maybe their language would have been bastardised.
5: Everyone's language is bastardised, as I said. It's like a woven mat language. It has different strands and everything, but it has one thing, and that is to communicate with each other, Jeff. And I think it was racist of her to call English a bastard language, and also a bit rich, coming from a pupuhi wairangi like her.
6: If you go back a little bit in time to sort of the 1870s, the Maori elders there wanted their children to learn English, and they petitioned Parliament to ban Maori being spoken in native schools.
5: Yeah,
6: they were so keen to get English as a second language for their children, so they'd be able to communicate and with the world.
5: Yeah, yep, I hear you, Jeff. I think the fact that it got no mainstream media coverage, it was way more outrageous than anything Winston Peters said in the last couple of weeks, I think. Well, you know,
6: what do we expect from the mainstream media?
5: Yeah, that's right, mate. Hey, thank you for your call, Jeff. Oh, someone says, I've just joined up to the platform today. Thank you. I think we've solved for the meantime our Android problems, but we're going to take strategic moves to prevent having an unacceptable drop-off in service like that. Sean, I'm sick of the pigeon Tarayo forced on us through the TV announcers, says Colin. Hey, chur, bro, seriously, has anyone bastardised the English language more than Māori with garbage like chur, bro, says Dave. I once wrote a whole article on chur, bro, and where it came from. It's quite an interesting etymology of that word. I'm okay with that. We speak New Zealand English. Hey, bros, cuzzy, whatever. At least the English engine wasn't made up by universities, by woke professors. Yeah. Kent, good morning.
7: Hi. It's great news that we've got English language official along with Maori and...
5: Sign language.
7: ...with New Zealand Sign Language.
5: Yeah.
7: Yeah, that's awesome news. It's taken maybe 40 years or 20 years longer than what it should have been.
5: Yeah.
7: But it's we finally got to that point where everyone's equal.
5: Even though it's a bastard language, Kent.
7: Yeah, well, that's kind of ridiculous because all languages have got loan words like Kiwi, the word Kiwi. We've borrowed that and put that as part of

0: official language. I suppose England doesn't really need English as an official language because it doesn't have other native languages.
1: Yeah,
0: so
1: I hear you,
0: Ken. Finally got there.
1: Yeah.
0: Great that they managed to get something done, the parliamentarians.
1: Yeah, someone's just got to tell Television New Zealand now so they start using it properly. Kent, thank you for your call. Someone points out Tamitha Paul's mother is of Scottish, English and Spanish heritage. Her mother, her Maori heritage is for her father. She has lupus. Thanks for that. All very useful information. Gareth, good morning.
2: G'day, Sean. I'm pleased that the New Zealand language has been passed into legislation, and while it may seem insignificant to other people, the problem and challenge that you know, we seem to have faced is that the left make these social decisions for us and don't ask the public, and then they try and use it through the courts against you. So, you know, whether it, and I think we should learn from history here, if we kind of look at the treaty principles as an example, where that's ended up without some actual definition and challenge around it, is that they start to manipulate it and use it. It's no different, I think, to the, you know, what is a woman debate. We're having to clarify that because otherwise they take that out. It's the same with the name of the country. It's just all of a sudden being repurposed as Aotearoa without asking the question. And unfortunately, we're in this position where we actually have to put stuff into legislation to make it crystal clear. Otherwise, the left, you know, will use it to their advantage.
1: Yep, I hear you absolutely. So, you got no problems. What do you think about the What do you think about the bastard language claims of Tamitha Paul?
2: Oh, I mean, you can't really take much of what Tamitha Paul says seriously, really, can you?
1: Yeah.
2: I mean, you know, somebody that wants to defund the police. I mean, are you serious?
1: Yeah.
2: She's up there with Mandami.
1: Good on you, Gareth. I thank you for your call. And another Jeff. Jeff, number two, how are you?
3: Yeah, hi. I like to be Jeff number one, but I'm going to have to go to number two today, aren't I?
1: Yep, you are.
3: Hey, look, I agree totally with what you've been saying about English being a mixed language. The word bastard, of course, is a swear word and a derogatory term.
1: What's the etymology of the word bastard, I wonder?
3: Whoa, I wonder.
1: Could someone look that up? Where does the word bastard come from? It's a great word.
3: Oh, bastard is français.
1: You reckon it'd be French bastard?
3: I think so. I speak a little bit of French.
1: I'm sure there's a train spotter out there. Someone who'll find out and ring in and tell us what bastard. And you think you can make it French?
4: Old French and medieval Latin roots, apparently.
1: Okay, yes, and yes, what was
3: yes,
1: it like?
3: Yes, you bastard.
1: A bastard. You bastard.
3: Bastard,
1: it sounds like saying out of Not the Life of Brian the Hunt for the Holy Grail. Come back here, you bastard. It's a good word, isn't it?
3: Well, yeah. Hey, but one thing that I really, really gets my goat is when people who are speaking English refer to a language that they call Tyrael. When you're speaking English, the English name for the Maori language
1: is Maori.
3: Let's think about it's Maori. Like, for example, when I'm speaking English, I don't talk about an ability to speak Espanol, and I don't talk about an ability to speak Espanol. And I don't talk about...
1: Oh, it's interesting, isn't it?
3: Speaking,
1: I get you.
3: Speaking français.
1: Yeah, or Deutsch, or Sprachen de Deutsch, yeah.
3: Or
1: parlez-vous français, yeah.
3: Exactly. So I think if we could stop talking about Tereo and use the correct name for the language, that would be a hell of a start. And that, I think, in a way,
1: Jeff,
3: that would send a message.
1: I got to say, I know people get, and pedants get hung up about language. It is this blanket that allows us to, I don't know, all lie in the same bed and communicate. That's what it does. And people
3: That's
1: can
3: what
1: be
3: it
1: very,
3: is for.
1: And it's
3: exactly.
1: just for communicating. And it's a lovely, wonderful thing you can laugh about and have fun with. And swap, and I love having conversations with people who in their language and my language.

0: trying to make it work. I mean, in some ways, I must admit, that trip I did up to Paris, I had some stuff loaded into my phone, which I used, you know, the old translator things. But, you know, like bastard. What a great word. Bastard. Or if you're Spanish, bastardo. You know, and if you're Maori, it's a pakaru. But then it's a pupui wairangi if you're a stupid bastard. I just think it's neat. And we should.
1: And if you're speaking, if you're speaking Maori, you're speaking Maori.
0: Yeah, that's right. Good on you, Jeff. I thank you for your call, brother. Sean, a Kiwi in England heard the woman talking in a pub and asked, "Are you three ladies from Scotland?" "It's Wales, you idiot." They snapped back. "Sorry," said the Kiwi. "Are you three Wales from Scotland?" That's terrible. Kindergarten, debut, lingerie, fettuccine, elbow. Brenda, it isn't. Isn't language a wonderful thing? And nothing's a bar. Every language is a bastard language, for God's sake. Rick Mile is a British MP. Alan Bastard was wonderful, says John. Ben, we'll get back to you in a moment, mate. We've got to take a break.
2: Children need quality teachers with good techniques and a great curriculum to learn, but none of it makes any difference if they're not even there. And that's why I'm proud to have raised school attendance to a 10-year record last term. There's lots more to come from the innovations we're making to make sure every day counts for children being at school. The ACT Party's been getting it done to unlock this country's potential week after week because somebody needs to do the hard stuff.
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4: The Honourable Shane Jones, Deputy Leader of New Zealand First, invites you and your family to his three public meetings this coming weekend in Reefton, Greymouth and Motueka. 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
0: All right, you are on the platform. And look, I've got an admission to make as a result of some of the emails I've got, and I need to apologise. I have fallen into the brainwashed trap of using the term Tereo as if it means the Maori language. It doesn't. It's Maori for the language. And people say, I'm learning Te Reo. You're not learning the language. There is no the language. You're learning Te Reo Māori. And it is cultural colonisation to say I'm learning Te Reo. You should say I'm learning Māori or I'm

0: learning the Maori language, if you're speaking in English, that would be the clearest thing to say. And te reo is a colonisation of the English language, a bastardisation of the English language by wokesters. And they've slipped it in without us noting. You do not have te reo classes. You do not have the language classes. You have English language classes. You have Maori language classes. You are learning the English language. The Spanish, you're learning French. You're learning English. You're learning Maori. So let's get rid of this bullshit phrase te reo, which has inveigled its way into the lexicon of New Zealand and should inveigle its bastard way or its pakaru way right out of there again. Te reo is based on English. It's not. Maori is based on English. It only exists because of English. Maori, we understand, only had 8,000 words when the liberators, sorry, colonisers arrived. All the other words made up, and it had no written form. So there was no spelling in Maori because they didn't have letters. So, and you call English a bastardised language. Sean, te reo has been website. It's not te reo, it's Maori, and that's what I'm going to call it from now on. They slipped that one past us, the bastards. Ben, good morning.
1: Good morning, Sean. I'd like to bastardise the Kiwi English language a bit more.
0: Yeah.
1: And introduce the word indignant.
0: Indignant?
1: or indignorance.
0: I actually quite like that. That's a compound word which means indignant and ignorant together. Is that right?
1: Means indigenous and
0: ignorant. Indignant. Not bad, Ben. And words can come up like that and fall into common uses. Yeah,
1: well, it was come about after discussing things with one of my neighbours who happens not to be English but a New Zealand Maori.
0: Yeah.
1: So it's a joint venture thing.
0: Yeah.
1: And I could get outraged about this thing, but the way the media's doing it is far more offensive to me than any discussion about language. It really is irritating.
0: Well, te reo's a bullshit term. Te reo's a bastard term, Ben, as I've just figured out.
1: Oh, yes. No, I totally agree.
0: Yeah.
1: Anyway, yeah. All right.
0: See how your word goes, Ben. You've thrown it out there. You've run it up the flagpole. Let's see if it flutters. Tom, my mate from Hastings. How are you, brother?
2: Yeah, good, mate. What an amazing show again this morning. Just an absolute fireworks show. I think the Maori language is no less of a bastard language than what the English language is, to be perfectly honest. And if anything, I'll probably take what Tamitha Paul as a compliment coming from her stupid bloody mouth. I mean, seriously, that woman belongs in a...
0: And there is such thing, Tom, as we all know, as a good bastard. And the English language could be a good or a kapai bastard or a kapai pakaru. It's a good bastard language. Yeah.
2: Yeah, exactly. But, I mean, if someone on the other side of the house was to say te reo or Maori is a bastard language, they'd probably get booted out of Parliament or censured or something.
0: Oh, the Human Rights Committee, the Race Relations Committee, say you cannot denigrate a vulnerable group of people. Yeah.
2: Well, okay, so why is it that she doesn't get same rules applied to her as what anyone else?
0: Because the media love them and they want to get rid of the government. Come on, you know that.
2: Well, the media should be shot as far as I'm concerned.
0: No, let's not incite people to violence, Tom.
2: Well, they do, don't they? It's all right for them to incite their lot to violence, isn't it? But we have to be civil.
0: Two wrongs don't make a right, Tom.
2: Well, sometimes they do. Sometimes you have to fight fire with fire, the way I said. But hey, just regarding Kerry Allen, she's another lefty that really suffered the consequences, didn't she?
0: Aren't these interviews that she's doing just delusionally? She obviously wants to push some paper for the book. I think she probably thinks she can get back into national politics. She should just shut up and take her $250,000 plus a year inside a government job. And my annoyance, I'll be honest, Tom, is she's not going to come and be interviewed by me because I'll ask her the frickin' questions that matter. So she's getting softballs, mate. She's getting softball interviews from people who don't know any better or deliberately want to help her rehabilitate herself.
2: It's typical of those morally shady leftists is that, she's just such a two-faced bloody mutt as far as I'm concerned.
0: Yeah.
2: And $250,000, seriously, I'd rather have half a dozen people on the benefit that'd be more productive than her.
0: Yeah. Well, seriously. That was your alternative. But this amazing thing, I had a few beers. I was feeling suicidal, so feel sorry for me. I was driving to a friend's place. Who was the friend? Or was she going round to harass her ex-girlfriend, her ex-fiancé, who lived just round the road from where she had the crash? So she crashes the car. Does she stop and try and get the insurance details? Some people, it's 10:30, it's dark, it's at 9:30 at night. I know the house, I know the exact spot. The people come down the stairs. There would have been four people because not a lot of people live there. And maybe mostly 10 people, and they could recognise who I was, so I ran away. Why not stand and say, yeah, it's me, let's try and get this sorted out. But she says she ran away talking on her phone because she had to ring people. We've never heard this before. Who did she ring? Did she ring Chippy? Did she ring her staff? Did she ring the person she was harassing? So I nearly died. And the police have to go and find her with a police dog because she's absconded. Then she gives them the indicative breath test. They say, oh, you've got to come to the station. She refuses to go with them. She wants to see her lawyer on the roadside. I mean, bullshit.

0: do a real interview and tell us the real truth. I'll give your book a push. I don't know what your book's called. I'm not going to mention its name on here until you come and give me the same interview, which won't be a softball interview, as you've given all your mates in the Bent Media. All right? Good. Dave, not twice in the morning. What are you doing?
1: I sort of agree with Tim of the Pool because, you know, like Maori, Bogans just, we didn't evolve like the rest of the human race. We just were perfect right from the start. We didn't evolve.
0: Yeah, no, and there's a reason we don't have Dave on twice in the morning, isn't there? He just raves sometimes. We've got time for you though, Sandy, always. Sandy, good morning.
2: Good morning. Yeah, Sean, I would like to speak to you about the terminology of Whitianga versus Whitianga. My understanding is that there wasn't a written language. So if a Maori chieftain spoke about Whitianga, the person would have spelt it with a WH. If the Maori chieftain had spoken to the word about Whitianga, the English person would have spelt it with an F or a PH.
0: Yeah. Is there an F in the Maori language?
2: No idea.
0: I don't think there is.
2: Bastard, Sandy.
0: What's wrong with an F?
2: Bastard, I've.
0: They clearly didn't give an F, or they didn't want to take an F.
2: But I certainly think that if they would have said it was Whitianga, they would have spelt it with an F or a PH. The English would have.
0: Yeah, I hear you, Sandy.
2: Okay.
0: Thank you. Didn't she ring Jenny Anderson? Well, Dina, where did you get that from? The phone records will have been deleted. The best response to Tamatha is Edmund's speech in King Lear. Well, my legitimate, if my intention thrives, Edmund the base shall top the legitimate. I grow, I prosper, now God's... Oh, I've no idea. Kirrieann is not so much breaking a silence as breaking wind, says Neil. That's very nice use of the English language. Very, very evocative, that statement. All these renamed government departments are bastard Maori language. They never had a word for ministry or transport, said Glenn. Te waka kautahi. Maori words for motor car is motoka waka, says Christina. That's a bit of a bastardisation, isn't it? Who is going to buy a Kerry Allen book? Is there a market? A good bastard is an alternative to a GC. Yes, thank you. Does Tamatha realise there would be no Maori written language without English? Oh, I just want to defund the police, bro. All right. You've got a quarter of an hour to get your oar in this morning. We've got our last commercial break. Here it is.
3: After 43 years, the Arms Act was like one of those old tyres with a patch on every part. Along comes Nicole McKee and replaces it with a brand new Arms Act that makes sure that we're all safe, while those who are licensed firearm owners will be treated with the respect that law-abiding citizens deserve, because that's just what they are. The ACT Party's been getting it done to unlock this country's potential week after week, because somebody needs to do the hard stuff.
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1: The Honourable Shane Jones, Deputy Leader of New Zealand First, invites you and your family to his three public meetings this coming weekend in Reefton, Greymouth and Motueka. 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
3: Only, I think, 15 or 18 letters in the Maori language. Why didn't you want the others? Why did you reject F? Because whakapapa would be spelt differently, wouldn't it? What happened there? I'd be really interested to find out what happened in history that meant you didn't use the letters. Where they would have solved a whole lot of confusion, wouldn't they? If this WH thing, you just use the F. Why did they do that, the English people who were clearly writing down the language? After hearing that speech, it reminded me of my old grandfather saying, if I wanted to listen to an arsehole, then I would have farted, says Harry. Never heard that before, but that's a very good saying, which I am likely to use in future. Perhaps not whilst I am publicly talking. My favourite Maori word is wakatopatopa, which means helicopter. If that wakatopatopa, if that isn't a bastardisation, then perhaps the equivalent of what a toddler might say. And can I just say, I'm not trying to get down on Maori or the Maori language. I'm getting down on the stupidity of Otoloim or Timothy Paul, who is a pupuhi wairangi, in my opinion. Grant, good morning.
4: Oh, good morning, Sean. How are you?
3: I'm good, mate.
4: That's the idea. I was just ringing about another sort of little thing that I saw a few years ago now. It was about some new entries into the Maori dictionary, and they're proudly talking about and then the words that have come up, and one of them was hipara. Hipara.
3: Hipara.
4: And do you know what that is?
3: No.
4: Zebra.
3: Hipara.
4: The word
3: because they don't
4: zebra.
3: Have a Z. Hipara. And they don't have the B.
4: But why were they
3: who was the idiot who didn't
4: zebra?
3: Give them the B and the Z and the F and said they couldn't use them? I'd love to find out what went wrong.
4: Need a word for zebra?
3: Maybe it was someone who only had so many typefaces and they were missing some letters. So they said, I haven't got all the letters here. Or we're not going to give Maori all the letters. We'll give them some of the letters, but they don't deserve all the letters yet. It's caused such problem, isn't it? And
4: it has. Yeah. Maybe, who was it? Hobbes or whatever the people were writing.
3: Hobson.
4: Maybe they were slightly deaf or something, or tone deaf, or who knows?
3: Well, maybe they had a thing against B and F, and Z.
4: I know, it's odd, isn't it?
3: Yeah. Why, I don't think.
4: No. Well, I mean, that's their choice. There was their choice, I suppose, to take on those letters. But it shows you that, without a written language, you don't really control your
3: language. I think we probably need to ask Naitahu and other people for some reparation for the language, for the stuff that we've lent them.
4: Yeah,
3: or we do a job like you can have all the other letters now. We recognise that under the Treaty of Waitangi, we've been holding out on the English letters on you, and you can have them now.
4: Yeah.
3: Good idea.
4: Because they're sacred to us, and, you've got to pay to use.
3: Good idea, Grant. Thank you. Look, one other issue, guys, I'm going to get into, and I didn't have time today. We've got a couple of other really important things I want to get into. Naitahu have been named as the preferred purchaser of Molesworth Station in the South Island, probably the most iconic high country station in New Zealand history. I want to get into that story. Oh, well, if Naitahu are the best people to run it, but one can't help but think this is a little bit of political correctness. I've got to say, too, I sat there and I thought, well, I don't own it now and I don't know much about it, so does it make any difference if another third party that happens to be Maori own it? Maybe it doesn't, but I'm going to try and talk to people about that. If you've got views about that, ring in tomorrow. All of a sudden, Tararua sounds like Tadarua since Jacinda buggered the community. I'm a bit over it, says Dave. Yep. Sean, great show today. I think the bastardised English language suits our bastardised race, to be fair. Yeah. And there is such a thing as a good bastard. It's a good bastardised language, in my opinion. Sean, I was led to believe they use f instead of f because the sound isn't really in f sound and more like the f sound, which is what, which. For, yeah, you don't say fitch isn't meant to be the same as an f sound, says Niz. Then use a W, Niz. They're only used letters that match the actual words when spoken. Okay, you all do know. That's great. I saw in a Maori cafe they called English breakfast te pakeha. But apparently I'm a bastard. It's quite hard to be a proud Kiwi anymore. Come on, we can have some fun with this. Sean, of course, there are B, F and T's, etc. in the Maori language. Benefit has them all. How do you do KFC? You know, there's a question for you. Ken, good morning.
5: Yes, good morning. Just quickly, when I ring a lot of organisations, both public and private, particularly government departments, the first thing the call taker says is kia ora. So now I'm replying and saying, I do not speak Maori. Please communicate with me in English.
3: And what do you get, Ken?
5: Most of them just go, oh, okay. And
3: most of you wouldn't get anything because those are recorded messages these days.
5: No. When I do speak to a real person.
3: What do they say?
5: And they basically, oh, okay, and carry on and do what I like.
3: Isn't that good, Ken, that you can choose?
5: Occasionally somebody says, oh, but it's a official language, and now I can say back to them, well, English is now an official language and I'd like to communicate in English.
3: Yeah, you can now, Ken.
5: Yeah, okay.
3: Will make a huge difference to your life. I try not to ring government departments. I've failed if I've got to deal with a government department. Marie, g'day. Or Mari.
6: Oh, hello. Hello, Mari. Hello, Sean. First time caller, but I just have to share this wee joke with you. I'm an 80-year-old who goes out into school and helps children learn to read. One little girl came in the other day and she said, I can write now. I can write words. And so she wrote I and B and two, little words like that. And she said, I can write big words too. So she wrote this great stream of letters. And I said, oh, that's lovely, but I can read your first words, but I don't know what that word is. And she looked at me with this most puzzled, hopeful look, and she said, perhaps it's Maori?
3: Oh, good on her for giving it a crack, Maori. Hey, where do you do that? That's a lovely thing to be doing at 80, is getting out and doing something for someone else. Where are you doing that?
6: Oh, in New Plymouth. I'm in New Plymouth. I do it at a little school. It's not a little school. I do it in New Plymouth. Yes, I was the principal of the school there. And then years went by after retirement, and they said, oh, we want you to come back. So I've been working with the new curriculum and helping the kids. And so
3: that's super. That is super, Marty. Good on you.
6: Oh, thanks for that, Sean. I just thought that was a wee joke.
3: And can I say what? And it was joking. It was good. Can you ring any time you feel in the future? See, it's not that hard, is it?
6: No, it's not hard at all.
3: Okay. I expect to hear more from you, Murray, and your wisdom. Okay. Thank you. Isn't that nice getting a new caller? Oh, this guy isn't. John, how are you?
7: Yeah, good, Sean.
3: Now, did you get any fish this weekend? I saw you were fishing, you bastard. Did you get anything?
7: Oh, yeah. Well, there were a whole lot hanging in the tree, if you'd examine
3: I had.
7: Yes, no, it was terrific. The honey mire was really going on. Yeah.
3: Okay.
7: Beautiful morning. Hey, just very quickly, the evolution of the Maori language is quite fascinating. In the late 1800s, they actually had recordings of Maori as it was sort of pretty much originally spoken. And it doesn't sound anything like the modern language. So if there's a bastard language around, it's Maori. And, of course, most of the concepts and words and stuff in modern Maori language describe things that didn't exist in traditional Maori civilization or, you know, culture or whatever.
3: Well, John, as I said, all languages are
4: Yeah,
3: impure bastardizations. And I didn't mean to cause a race war this morning, but I guess I'm trying with my tongue in my cheek to point out that Tamitha Paul was. And it's a silly thing that she's done, and the mainstream media just don't care about it, you know, do they?
7: Yeah. At some level, she's a very unfortunate person, but she's also very distasteful.
3: Yeah. Good on you, John, you bastard, for catching the fish. Okay. I bought my Japanese wife perfume called Lily of the Valley for the reason that L&R are indistinguishable and V is Brewer. It's out the gate funny. She only half hates me. Rivery of the Rary. That's really mean. Of course, Maori is bastardised. Remember Kotanga for car aerial. Cheers, Rod. Tamitha, there'd be none of this latent racism going on if you'd just keep your mouth shut. Ironically, Tamitha's a bastard in the literal sense of the word. I don't know that, Pat. Were her parents married? Now, how is that Maori-only language going in Rotorua? I'm pretty sure you can go to Rotorua and speak English. Pretty sure. Sean, can you remember when RUT tried to translate the mechanics examination into Maori? I do. That was hilarious. We covered that story. It got as far as carburetor and gave up. Cheers, Jonathan. That's right. That was a great story. I'm working on a story tomorrow about Maori place names and the ridiculous level at which that is being imposed on people. I got a guy in the Waikato I'm going to get hold of today and talk to about it. I also want to get in to this ridiculous psychology board apology to Maori for psychologists supposedly, I don't know, doing something terrible to Maori. Sean, why is Gisborne spoken as Gisborne? Ah, Gizzy. Gizzy. Gizzy will do. Bit of a bastard term, but there you go. What a morning we've had. I want to thank you for all your calls. I've got no way of getting close to all the texts we get of a morning now. Calling in on 0800 332 283 is the way to do it. Just tell you that our temporary fix for the Android app seems to be working. You would have got a notification to download that, but we were working on a longer term simplification of delivery of all the platform services, and it really will improve reliability in the future. Sean, Tamitha Paul is a poor indictment of the average IQ of Wellington. I don't think she should be. Unity, not division, confused over genders, go milk a bulk, have a good day. Her argument about the English language not being recognised in England surely means there's no more need to recognise the Maori language here. Let's remove it, says Julie. If we remove the English language, what would One News do? They wouldn't be able to write a news bulletin, poor buggers. They really wouldn't. So, look, I want to get into, as I said, I'm going to get into this issue. A couple of interesting stories people have sent in to me. And I do appreciate your correspondence. A reminder, you can still come to the Platform Christmas party if you go to Eventbrite and look up for Platform Election Party 2026. You can buy tickets on the Eventbrite site. A reminder too, we've got our merch store that you can buy merch from. And please, if you're freeloading, please sign up. And all I'm going to say, if you're thinking about signing up, once we've launched our new systems, I'm likely to increase, not by too much, our annual subscription because it has cost me money and it's a hell of a deal still being an annual subscriber to Platform Plus. And we do need your support to keep going and telling it like it is, standing outside the mainstream and giving you the truth, which is the mission statement, really, the mission statement of the platform. Wonderful morning. Thank you, Bella. No technical problems. I'll be back tomorrow at 7. Michael in after the news at 10. And then Leah between 1 and 4. Bye.
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8: In this update, New Zealand First leader has acknowledged that money's not the only factor holding New Zealanders back from having children. The party's campaigning on $5,000 annual payments per year per child for the first 3 years of life. It would apply to families with at least one citizen parent and would apply to a couple's first three children. Winston Peters says he understands a multitude of things are adding to our declining birth rate.
9: But at a critical time when you might be making a decision when you want to have children when you're young, and you've got the time in your youth to get alongside them, then we're going to assist you in the first 3 years.
8: The Prime Minister can't decide if a comment he made suggesting struggling businesses need to be adult was him overspeaking or if his words were misinterpreted. Chris Luxon said businesses had a parent-child mentality at a Rotorua business function on Friday. He told the gathering he didn't wait for the government when he was Air New Zealand CEO. Luxon says he could have overspoken, but he's disappointed with how his comments have been taken.
10: There was generally no intent to cause offence, but it was quite a long conversation. That was a piece of it. I fully acknowledge, you know, I said up front, I'm a great admirer of business people.
8: A view that ACT's classroom behaviour policy misses the mark. The party wants to give teachers more legal power to remove seriously or persistently disruptive students from class and introduce mandatory stand downs for those who assault teachers or classmates. Secondary Principals Council Chair Steve McCracken says teachers can already physically restrain students as a last resort.
11: And that's absolutely fine from my perspective. A young person should not be able to lash out at anybody, whether it's a teacher or another student or even themselves.
8: Pet bonds have now been taken up by more than 10,000 households. Latest PD Insurance polling of renting pet owners has found about 1 in 12 have paid a bond of at least $1,000. But about 10 in 12 haven't paid any pet bond at all. Property Investors Federation Advocacy Manager Matt Ball says many landlords who already allowed dogs have been largely unaffected. He says others feel like they've lost the right to decide who lives in their property. That's news.
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8: In sport, New Zealand's oldest athlete at Glasgow is heading home with extra luggage. Julie O'Connell has claimed silver in the Para Bowls pairs on Commonwealth Games debut at the age of 67. Playing partner Terry Blackburn is 35 years her junior. O'Connell says she's found a friend for life.
12: If there's only one thing I've got out of bowls is meeting her and playing with her. It's been an absolute privilege. And hopefully, if I can stay fit and healthy at my age, we might have more to come.
8: The men's para pair of Mark Noble and Kurt Smith will also return with a silver medal. A bonus World Rally Championship drive for Hayden Paddon. He's been called up by Hyundai for the event in Paraguay at the end of this month on his favoured gravel surface. That's sport. I'm Malcolm Jordan.
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3: Hello.
14: Justin here.
3: Justin, it's Sean Plunkett calling.
14: Oh, what do you want?
3: Well, what's turbo cancer?
14: What we've been seeing lots since the COVID jab. It's an advanced form of cancer.
3: All right. Are you a doctor?
14: Yeah. No.
3: What do you do for a job?
14: I listen
3: Justin?
14: To a lot of podcasts with doctors.
3: Yeah. So you did your research on the internet, Justin?
14: Yeah. Well, where else do you mean to do
3: you
14: it?
3: You said, told me that I got my heart attack from the poison jab.
14: Yeah, that's didn't. Fat.
3: I got it because I'm fat. Fat and I smoke.
14: No, well, you didn't have one before, but then you got it after the jab.
3: No, look, I was going to have one anyway, Justin.
14: No, you wouldn't.
3: No. I do know what my doctors told me, Justin. You don't.
14: Oh, yeah, and how much are your doctors being paid?
3: Nothing, Justin.
14: How do you know that?
3: Well, is there some massive conspiracy, Justin?
14: Yes, there is. There is, mate.
3: Oh, is there? Well, show me some evidence of the massive conspiracy.
14: I can send you some stuff.
3: Oh, God,
14: I can send you some
3: stop,
14: stuff
3: Justin.
14: If you want.
3: Could you please stop trolling
14: sheep?
3: Me?
14: You're a sheep, mate. You're a sheep. Sean the sheep.
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16: Well, it's meant to pack up actually this week, but it's not going to pack up today. So how unpacked are you going to be? Let's go and find out. From Northland all the way down... No, this is a complex one. I hate complex ones. All right, Northland, Auckland, Waikato, the King Country, Taranaki, Whanganui, Manawatū, partly cloudy with isolated showers. It's sort of going down the west of the North Island. And then for Coromandel Bay of Plenty, Taupo, Gisborne and Hawke's Bay, fine with morning frost. You see, it's sort of divided by the mountain ranges in the North Island. I mean, just to complicate even more, for Horowhenua, Wellington and Wairarapa, you're going to be mainly fine with a few showers developing in Wairarapa tonight, chance elsewhere. You're actually mostly going to be okay today in the North Island. Tomorrow it's going to pack up. For Nelson, Marlborough and Canterbury, fine with some high cloud. It'll become cloudy with a few showers about Canterbury and the Kaikoura Coast from the afternoon or evening. And then for all of the west coast of the South Island, including Fiordland, showers, they'll clear to fine in Westland and Fiordland this afternoon. For Southland and Otago, mostly cloudy with showers. Okay. It's not cold. Snow is possible to low levels this evening, so we're not going to get it until tonight. And then for the Chatham Islands, cloudy periods with a few showers from the afternoon. Nowhere's really cold. Coldest country place in the country at the moment is Cairo. At 3, you know, so nowhere's really cold. Kaikoura is 17. Lots of double digits around. That will change later in the week. The windiest is Castle Point. The wettest is Gore. That is the news, sport and weather, 7 minutes past 10.
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16: Good morning, New Zealand. It is Monday, it is the 3rd of August, and I have my third week of torpor. So if I appear slightly apart, and I know you can probably hear, I don't know if you can hear, that I'm not quite breathing in the quite same way, this flu is still upon me. I've talked to a large number of people over the last couple of weeks. He said, no, this is a strain that really, you know, it lingers. And I thought, I'll be all right. By the third week, here I am.
17: 4 to 5 so weeks, some people have been saying to me.
16: Well, and the other thing too I've noticed is I'm quite disconnected. So what do I mean by that? I mean that I'm now like a mainstream media journalist. There's reality and then there's my perception of it, Josh. So it's really interesting. I have these conversations with people and they say, that's a fascinating world you've just created, Michael. And I think, oh my God, I'm Andrea Vance. You know, I mean, who knows? Anyhow, this is the third week, so I apologise if there's anything that I say that is in politic offensive, racist, sexist, anyway offensive. I'm just going to take the fifth. No, I'm not going to take the fifth, which just means that I have to do a Fauci and say nothing. I'm just going to say, I'm sorry, I warned you. I'm in a fog. I'm in the flu. So there are people who have tangled with me before when I've had the flu, just quietly. And it's sort of like, yeah, you just don't put your fork in the electric light socket stuff, you know? Well, just warning. So if you do ring me on 0800 33 22 83, I will treat you as kindly as I can. There you go. I will treat you as kindly as I can. No, as kindly as I can, given my, I don't usually get angry or upset. But it's just, my tolerance factor just goes down a bit. So, anyhow, 0800 33 22 83, text 5050. And I'll do my very best. And you're allowed to tell me, no, Michael, you've strayed. All right? You've strayed. Lots of people straying at the moment, just quietly. Lots of people straying from the boundaries or into the wild lands. Just so can I tell you, less than 100 days out from the election. Listen, it was a weekend dominated by smaller parties, I have to say. I watched the television New Zealand news last night. I went, oh my God, they're leading with a couple of small parties and it seems relatively positive. What's the matter? I don't know if Television New Zealand last night had decided to get rid of the people who have been producing their news for the last 3 years or they just decided to give them a bit of a rest and let, well, I don't know, adults into the room. But there you were. The weekend was dominated politically by smaller parties, and this time, I have to say, quite positive way, ACT and New Zealand First releasing policies that actually, when you think about it, make some sense.

0: And they received generally sympathetic mainstream media coverage, although I have to say, you know, dear Lord, I felt a little bit sorry for ACT releasing their, well, their sort of classroom behaviour policy, I suppose that's the best way to describe it, yesterday, and immediately going to a whole series of people that, if you just research them, clearly are on the opposite side of ACT on anything, just quietly, and they then ask them to have a view on it. They made also a huge mistake, I thought, yesterday or last night, getting Jan Tinetti on. Now, Jan Tinetti was the opposition education spokeswoman. No, well, she is currently, I think. I think she is. Yes, she is. But she was the Minister of Education. She took over after Chippy in the last government. And I'm sorry, Jan, but you look like you've just been pulled out of bed, had the flu, darling, and also you just decided, oh, God, I'm about to go on television. Maybe a hot toddy of, you know, a couple of shot swigs of brandy will be fine. And then they pulled her on to the television news last night. Her hair was mad. She was flashing red. And she looked like, well, frankly, I do, on my third wine. And I just went, ah, oh, that's unfortunate. So for those of you who watched that last night, Jan, that's the problem with those sorts of things. I'm sure you were none of those things last night, darling. It's just you look like it. And commenting on. And so my wife and I couldn't actually hear what Jan Tinetti said about, I think it was New Zealand First policy or the ACT policy, might have been both, to be honest with you, but it was Labour's official response. But I was just looking at her going, that woman's exploded. Anyhow, there you go. And it was quite an explosive weekend in many ways, because Winston Peters announced in Masterton yesterday, not just that former Defence Minister Ron Mark had joined the club. Actually, to be fair, Ron Mark should be noted for more than just being Minister of Defence, can I just say. He was the man that saved Rodeo in this country. It's ironic, it is an actual fact. At the last election, I think, New Zealand First Maxim. Remember, there was Winston Peters on a horse, and with the line, the strap line, this is not my first Rodeo. In fact, it's about my 21st, but it doesn't matter. Remember that one? Yeah. Well, actually, the person who saved Rodeo in New Zealand from being banned, going the same way as greyhounds, can I say, was Ron Merck. Keen aficionado of that particular sport, which, interestingly, has fallen off the register in terms of the sport. But it will come again, don't you worry. The animal welfare people, now that they've got rid of greyhounds, Russ never sleeps. They'll be after Rodeo, that'll be the next one, and then it'll be horse racing. And then after that, I would think it'd be having pets at all, because of course you're treating them so dreadfully and not like a human being, and then getting them neutered. We'll leave all that in the future. Talking about neutered though, the big story yesterday afternoon was that Winston Peters released his baby bonus. Listen, can I just say, and as you know, I'm separating in my mind, and I am actually, and I'm doing it quite well. My role as a host on the platform and as a candidate for a particular political party. But can I just say, when I heard that comment, and I'd had heard it for the first time yesterday until it came over the news, my immediate response is, I'm sorry, Winston, I've done my bit. You know, Josh, I've done my bit. I have produced children for this country, Josh. Five, all right? That seems I've done my bit, Josh. So him, Winston's suggesting to me that it might be an idea to go out there and have some more. But Josh, you? No, Josh. You know, how old are you? 30, for Pete's sake?
1: Yeah, well, I'm living
0: Get out there. Get busy. You know. Come on. Come on, Josh. You know, letting the side down, mate. My generation, that entire generation of 30-year-olds who are sitting there going, oh, I don't know if I'm going to have children. On the one hand, you've got the vegan lot, who shouldn't have children anyhow, just quietly, but they're going, oh, I don't know if I want to bring someone into the world that's so depressing and dangerous and difficult. And you're going, no, no, you keep that thought, dear. That's a really good thought. And go and put another ring through your nose while you're thinking it. And then on the other hand, you've got a whole series of people out there in Laramie land who are going, oh, I've already got 7 kids. Thanks, just what I need. I have go and have another 7. And then they can join the mongrel mob as well. And I'm going, you know, in between that. There were some riders on that policy yesterday. You've got to have a job to get access to the money. That's quite useful. And you've got to be a New Zealand, one of you has to be a New Zealand citizen, which led, ironically, I think, stuff this morning, and Jenna Lynch in particular, who hates New Zealand First with a passion. I can't work out who hates New Zealand First more, Jenna Lynch or Andrea Vance. I don't know. It's a bit of a contest, but I'm pretty sure they get therapy for it, just quietly. But anyhow, suggesting that, no, this isn't a baby bonus, it's just another anti-immigration rhetoric scheme. So I went and had a look last night over immigration, and I just wanted to see, do we have a problem? And I'll explain why. Here we go. And this is an anecdote. On Friday, I had to go to Auckland. I didn't want to go to Auckland. I was completely, I had to go, all right? So I had to go. And I was completely under the weather. If the fog's bad now, dear Lord, on Friday, it was even worse. So every type of medication that I could throw into my body, I threw. I can't tell you how much I put in. If there'd been cocaine there, I would have taken that just to get through, or anything, this particular function. All right, fine. But I'm driven from the airport in Auckland to inner city Auckland on late Friday afternoon, by an Indian taxi driver, and he is a very nice man, and his name is Rakesh. Now, first of all, can I say, Rakesh is an outstanding taxi driver, all right? He did a deal with me about how much it was going to cost. He works for, he's not an Uber driver, he works for one of the taxi firms in Auckland. I went to the lead taxi, which was, I think, corporate cabs, and I said, how much into Auckland? And then Rakesh was the next person. He said, I can do that for $10 less. And I went, you're on, Rakesh, that's cool. And we go. Well, obviously, it's a long-ish journey, particularly during rush hour. Well, any time's rush hour in Auckland if it's not the weekend, to get from the airport into inner city Auckland. So Rakesh and I have a conversation, and it goes like this. Rakesh, you're Indian, yeah? Yeah, I'm Indian. Did you go and see Modi? No, I wanted to, but there were tickets. And he talked to me about how he lamented the fact that he couldn't go and see Prime Minister Modi when he was here a couple of weeks ago, along with, you know, the Indian diaspora in Auckland, because there were tickets and he'd missed out. And it was sort of like waiting, and he got off his shift and he pressed the button and it was too late. They're all gone, you know. So he lamented about that. And then I said, mate, how did you get here? And this is the story of Indian taxi driver, excellent man, can I say. And I've got no problems at all. But how Rakesh got here and what Rakesh means. Rakesh's older brother came here on a work visa, all right? He came here on a work visa. He then was able to convert that work visa into a permanent residence visa, or a permanent residence status. He then suggested to Rakesh, his younger brother, that it might be a really good idea if he come out. And so Rakesh came out and got a job as a taxi driver with a work permit. And I was thinking to myself, did we need more taxi drivers back when Rakesh came out? This is sort of like 20 years ago. No. Rakesh then brought out, because he'd had now two of them in the country, one on a work visa and one on a residence visa, his mum and dad, all right, from India, a New Delhi in actual fact. And then they brought out the rest of the family from there. So, and the rest of the family now totals 12. Okay, so for one migrant who came out on permanent residence, there are now 12 Indian folk living in India. And can I just say, I asked all about Rakesh and stuff. Listen, I have no problems, just quietly. Rakesh is a hardworking dude. Service was excellent. I asked him to turn up at the hotel the next day to take me back to the airport. Bang, there he was. Stopped so that I could see my daughter. I've got both my daughters at university. Took me back out. Very pleasant man. And is both of his children at school, doing all the stuff. Working hard, okay? Working hard. Working on a Saturday as well. Doing all the jobs. But it was interesting that there was one person brought out and suddenly 12 arrive. I asked Rakesh, Why did you come here? I mean, what's the value of it? I mean, I'm not being nasty about this, Rakesh, but you're driving a taxi. And he said this to me. You go and live in India, mate, basically. I can breathe fresh air here. The water's clean. And we talk about our water not being clean. Well, you go to India. We're not living side by side with a whole series of people that you don't want to live with. The quality of life's better here. The quality of education for ordinary people. I can drive around the country. And then he said this, there's no corruption. He says India is riddled with corruption. Have you been back? A couple of times, but only to confirm that I've made the right choice for me and my family. All right, there you go. But that's the reason why. I then looked up the fact that last year, we, and over the last 10 years, we have taken on board more Chinese, Indian and Filipino migrants than any other in this country, any other ethnicity. That's where they come from. Last year, for example, we took on an

got up and left on, if you extrapolate these figures, and ditto for Indians as well. But the point is that citizens of India, China, the Philippines and Sri Lanka drive and have driven our net migration gains over the last 8 to 9 years. And that was particularly true in the periods January 1990 to January 2020, and then from January 2022 to January 2023. Those were the peaks, 2019 and 2023, when Labor was in power. But from 2020 to 2025, we've actually taken on 125,000 Indian migrants alone in this country. I'll repeat that. From 2020 to 2025, we've taken on 125,000 Indian migrants in this country. Now, that is what? A city the size of, would that be, that'd be Dunedin, wouldn't it? In just the last 5 years of Indian migrants alone. Now, I'm not sure that'll turn out like Rakesh or not, but that's not really the point. We have taken in massive numbers of migrants to this country. And for what point and purpose? I don't know. Now, well, and there's the issue, isn't it? I guess we've taken them on to a large extent because we think that they are of benefit to this country. That the migration policies of both this government and the previous government mean that you're entitled to come here because we think you'll be a net positive for New Zealand. Okay, I'm assuming that that's the raison d'etre that drives immigration policy in this country. And so we're going to be, immigration is an issue. It's not an immigration issue where I live, just quietly. And to be honest with you, where I live, in the bottom half of the South Island, we go down on our knees every night to thank ourselves, and not, I have to say, to genuflect to other countries, but to thank God for Filipinos, because our economy here is so reliant upon Filipino labour in the bottom half of the South Island. But the point is that migration is an issue in the North Island. And wherever I went, and it's been interesting going back from the South Island to the North Island, you get a resentment at a sort of, not a subterranean level, but at a significant level about migrant numbers coming into this country and the lack of integration into this. Well, I'd say Rakesh is pretty well integrated, to be perfectly honest with you, and maybe you've got to wait 10 years. But these are huge numbers. There are now 300,000 Indians living in this country, 300,000 Indians living in this country, according to the last census, 260,000 Chinese, 110,000 Filipino. These are small numbers of themselves when you compare to 3.4 million New Zealand Europeans, but nonetheless they are growing numbers, and they are growing as a direct consequence of migration to those countries. Those are the countries that are changing the demography of this country, economically, socially, educationally and culturally. As a general rule, I have to say, and this is something that I'm going to add into this, migrants to this country are better qualified and more gainfully employed than Maori and Pacifica. I'll say that again. As a general rule, migrants to New Zealand are better qualified and more gainfully employed than Maori or Pacifica in this country. And there's the elephant in the room. I've listened to an awful lot of people talking about immigration and migration. I've heard claims of racism for even suggesting the issue. And there has been a significant influx, which even this particular government, despite its Indian FTA, and I'm talking particularly about Erica Stanford as the Minister of Immigration, realise there's a problem, okay? And that untrammelled immigration to this country is never a good thing for a whole series of reasons, for everything from house price to social integration to educational needs, etc., etc. We know this. Well, you think we know this, but oh no, the doors have been open far too wide for the last decade. No. But there's an elephant in the room here, and it's an elephant in the room that New Zealand has refused to address. And there's a reason why all those migrants are coming to this country, and the reason that the South Island economy, in particular the south of the South Island, is so dependent upon Filipinos in this country. And the elephant of this room is we've got so many effing lazy New Zealanders. So many people who were born in this country, can I say, who are currently in receipt of a welfare benefit. As I talk to you now, there are 413,691. I'll say this again.

0: again, 413,691 New Zealanders on a welfare benefit as I talk to you right now. Just think about that from adult New Zealanders, by the way. We're not counting the kids. These are people aged between 18 and 65. Not on superannuation, not under the age of 18, adult working age New Zealanders, 413,691. 218,000 of them are on a job seeker benefit. So theoretically, they're available for work. They're available for work and they're getting paid by the state not to work. And yet, here is the bottom half of the South Island screaming out for Labor in particular. Well-paid jobs, I might add. In rural and provincial New Zealand, guess what? We've got to import those people to do those jobs, not because there are lazy or rapacious employers, but because they can't find a New Zealander with a suitable work ethic who will turn up on the time and actually do the job and can be relied upon to do so. I mean, until we address the elephant in the room, which is our welfare dependency and adult welfare stats in this country, migration is going to have to be, in many cases, the stopgap solution. Now, you might well argue, and I think you could make a very, very good case, that the door has been opened for too much. But maybe that's the reason also why the government and the policymakers in Wellington have decided not to do anything about welfare in this country. Because it's easier for them to import people from, China, India, the Philippines, Sri Lanka, all those countries that, you know, sound and look like us just quietly and have a culture so similar to our own, you know. It's easier to import them than to address the big issue, which is welfare dependency, and it's a appalling toll upon all of New Zealanders economically, socially, and in terms of employment as well. I raise this issue only because it's not gone away and because it's such a lazy way of addressing a problem that refuses, and that is we've got so many lazy Kiwis in this country who refuse to get up in the morning, who refuse to be job ready, who don't really want to work, and who say, no, I'm happy here. I think I'll just stay in this place where there are no jobs at all and live on my welfare benefit. And ooh, why would I want to go to the South Island? It's cold. Those are my thoughts this morning. Your thoughts. 0800 33 2283. Text 5050. It's 10:30.
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2: 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I know the answer to that. The last people in the world you would want to.
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0: All right, Beta, who is Iranian, if I remember. Beta, welcome to the show. Good morning to you.
3: Hello, good morning. Hello. Michael, it's good that you're talking about this issue of immigration. I just wanted to give you the experience my cousin has been having, coming as an investor's, with an investor's visa to New Zealand as a dentist. So, you know, I don't know if I'm connected. I cannot hear anything. Are you there?
0: Yeah, I'm here. I'm talking to you, dude.
3: Michael? Oh, yeah. Excellent. Okay, so my cousin, of course, born in Iran. She's lived in United States in Washington, D.C. for over 20 years. And she's had her own clinic, still has her own dental clinic. She hires a lot of people.
0: No, let me guess. Can I cut this conversation to its quick? She's struggling to get registration in this country.
3: They have put $5 million to come here as an investor. Also, they want to bring the business in here. Her husband is an incredibly successful British businessman, wants to bring a lot of money and business and invest in New Zealand, and they want to live in New Zealand. They don't want
0: to
3: walk around. The problem is that they have been thrown so many stones on the way, she's about to give up. So she's been trying to bring her dentist registration and to be able to work as a dentist, continue working in New Zealand. And she says that the request they're making is so hilarious. She just wonders
0: I hear this across all of the professions. It's not just dentistry. It's medicine.
3: Yes.
0: It's engineering. It's not just from Iran or anywhere else for that matter. It's from South Africa, Germany. We have a protection racket running in this country from our professions designed to protect those. And you're right. It needs to be addressed. All right. It is 10:30. And the other issue. Are you having technical problem, Josh? Okay, sure. Okay, all right. Okay, thank you. All right. Now, the other issue that was yesterday released was ACT's policy on, it seemed classroom control. It was an odd release in many ways because I didn't realise that Paul Henry was ACT's education spokesman. But obviously they've decided to use him as a media draw card. And the media obliged yesterday afternoon. As ACT released, it said, listen, there are lots of little and immortal words, and maybe this is why they did get him, because I'll tell you what, he got cut through. There are a lot of little shits in our classrooms. Teachers should have the ability to remove them without facing assault charges. I think that was pretty much it, as I understood it. That classroom control is an issue that ACT obviously want to signal as being something that they want to address should they get back into a position of responsibility in those portfolios. I've asked our next principal, who is head of one of the larger schools in New Zealand, to address that. But also, that was by the by, last week, a number of, particularly coming out of the Education Review Office, but a number of reports now are suggesting that the advent of AI throughout our secondary school system, our secondary school system in particular, and the suggestion is stopping kids thinking. I'll share you my own personal background with my own son who's in year 13. But to talk about this in general, both those two issues, one of the largest schools in this country, I think it's the largest in actual fact, and that's the principal of Rangitoto College, Greg Thornton, and he joins us now. Greg, thank you very much for joining us. I appreciate your time this morning.
4: Good morning, Michael. Thank you. Thanks for the invite.
0: It is the largest school, isn't it?
4: I believe in Australasia, but yes, certainly in New Zealand.
0: Yeah, that's amazing. So what's the role now? Mm-hmm. What have we got up to?
4: A little bit over 4,000.
0: Oh, I don't know how you do it, mate. God, that's amazing. Mm. Well done. How many staff have you got for 4,000?
4: Yeah, more than 300, probably around 350. There's, incredible people work here. So, the only way that I can do it is really with a team of outstanding operators. They're great.
0: You must have a very good HR team as well, just quietly. Listen.
4: They're busy.
0: I bet. Yeah, just quietly. So. Listen, a couple of things.
4: Yeah, especially recruitment and teaching, but, that's a different topic.
0: How many shits have you got in your classroom, Greg?
4: I think you're right. There was a great little piece of media baiting that he launched into there, wasn't it? it can be difficult at times to manage student behaviour in a classroom, but there is a lot of techniques that we use that de-escalate a situation. And, the risk of grabbing somebody just because, in your personal opinion, they're winding you up and inappropriate for the classroom and grabbing them and moving them out, runs a big risk of escalating the situation, doesn't it?
0: I don't know. I mean, I'm assuming there have been cases where teachers have intervened. I think they're relatively small number of cases and have faced charges as a consequence. But do you find that your teachers are under any physical threat themselves during your average day?
4: No, we don't find that here, although I know that that is a reality. And, I think that protecting the safety of the staff's really important. Other students and staff in that space deserve to come in either to their day of work or come into a classroom and learn and have that protected. So, I think taking steps to make sure that staff are really well protected in that space is pretty important. But what he seems like he's talking a little bit more about here is, the just have had enough of these ongoing disruptions and, you know, just want to take them out of the situation to stop having to deal with the hassle. You know, I can see that there was mention there of providing or insisting that every violence towards another student and towards a staff member results in an automatic discipline response, you know, stand down or even a suspension, which, you know, you can get on the surface. It's beautifully simplistic, but, you know, from your legal background, I think that there's probably a lot more that sits behind that in terms of natural justice and, you know, ensuring that your discipline response is case by case and commensurate with the conditions that that you see in front of you.
0: So, yeah, you know, there is. What decile are you? Rangitoto, that would be, you're about 9 or 10, are you?
4: Yeah,
0: you're not going to have the same problems as South Auckland, where you've got gang influences in schools and things like that. It must be so much more difficult.
4: We still have students react in a way that, you know, the teenagers, they learn how to negotiate a way out of a situation with their words. And, you know, sometimes the first reaction is with the fists, unfortunately. But, not the scale of problem that I know colleagues see in other parts of the country, for sure.
0: I have, though, talked to a number of primary school teachers who say that's one thing they're not taught and they wish they were in becoming teachers, and that's classroom control. Is that a deficiency in our teacher education at the moment?
4: I think that you see some great responses from the training institutes to try and address that, you know, actually managing the classroom is really important. Yes, having some subject expertise is, you know, is fundamental. But, you know, you can see the success of operations like Teachers Institute and getting the teachers into, or the students rather, into a class. So when they're training, they're actually training alongside experts. They're training in the ways of managing a class and managing student engagement and the, you know, the behaviour that comes out of that as well. It's not more intensive as a training method, but really successful.
0: Well, you've just mentioned Teachers Institute. That's a private teachers training institute, isn't it? It's as distinct from the universities.
4: Yes, there's a couple of models, I guess. One would have your, you know, university model where they study and then come into schools for practicums, and the other ones would be where they're more bonded to that school and spend a lot more time in the classroom. And I guess in that latter model, what I'm saying is that, you know, you do have a lot more chance to learn the skills or the art of teaching and, you know, some of the ways in which you manage student behaviour. You're just much more immersed in a school environment, which does, you know, comes with support for studying, for study fees, and also is a lot more resource intensive than the university one. But obviously, some fantastic outcomes for our graduating teachers there.
0: Well, I'm interested in that. Does that mean that when you have the opportunity of applying for stale staff vacancies, that you tend to look more towards the Teachers Institute people as having the better grounding?
4: No, I think that we get both, get fantastic graduates from both options. And, you know, we're very keen for quality teachers to come through whichever pathway. I guess what I'm saying is that the research would show the outcomes from a more intensive, it's resource intense, so it does cost a lot more for the government. But the evidence, and the minister would agree with this, shows that actually the graduates from that program are incredibly well prepared. You know, they come into school as if they've been teaching for a couple of years already, as opposed to, you know, having spent most of their time in a university lecture hall. It just doesn't quite prepare them as well as you know, being immersed in a school environment does.
0: No, well, if we know that, why aren't we just uniformly bringing that in throughout the country? I guess that's another question. Listen,
4: question, and probably something you might be able to address if you're successful at the end of the year, Michael.
0: Yeah, well, I mean, it just seems crazy that you wouldn't if something's working and as you say, so demonstrably able to be proven. Listen, the other thing I wanted to talk to you about this morning, and obviously the reason we've got you on, Greg, is the advent of AI. I'm not a Luddite. I accept that AI is going to play a prominent role in the history of, or the future of our country and of our humanity. It's only a question of, okay, how are you going to employ it and what are the guardrails? And all those sorts of things. But one of the suggestions by the Education Review Office and others is that the advent of AI so far is impeding the ability of students to think for themselves and to, I've just read a piece in the Sydney Morning Herald, I think, over the weekend about how in Australia some schools are saying that kids have forgotten the ability already or don't have the ability to read a book because It's a book requires long-term concentration skills. Can I ask what your experience is?
4: Yeah, I mean, I think there is a real risk with AI in that it does work

0: a genuine threat to learning. Learning is difficult, does come through the toil. You know, you can think of difficult patches that you've gone through, and in hindsight, that's where you're actually learning the most. And you know, there's a lot of research. One great piece was looking at the MRI imaging of a brain and its activity when it's using AI. And when you just plug in and try and find the solution, there's absolutely no engagement, no activity in the brain whatsoever. As an expert, so you know something and you've got an output from AI and you're critically evaluating that and thinking about how it links to other things, there's actually really high cognitive demand. So it does hugely depend on how that's being used. If it's being used to enhance your work, then maybe you're in a much more engaged space. But if it's being used to replace work, then a lot of that learning that you'd otherwise get from that challenge goes away. So, you know, what we still find, a student getting AI to write the essay for them has no awareness of what they've just constructed. Yeah.
1: Right. Yeah. But, my son is one of those, and he and his peers, because he doesn't like to have to work hard because he's this typical teenage boy, will go to AI first as the first way of answering any question. And then knowing that the school's got some sort of supervisory aspect of it, seek to evade those. Is that what you're finding from a good number of your teens as well?
0: Yeah, that's right. And, you know, particularly where the outcomes are of high stakes, you know, the ability to go to AI and know that you're 90% of the way there with minimal effort, it's a teenage thing, right? So, I think that we're in a luxurious position in that we knew a lot of stuff before AI came on. So our critical thinking skills are probably, quite advanced. Whereas the risk with your son and his environment is that they will know less and therefore blindly trust more and more the output, especially as the output increases and becomes much more naturalized. There's just the switch the brain off and go, well, it was good last time, it's good again. And, we do run a real risk of losing a lot of that critical thinking and that discernment that you actually need to make sense of the output.
1: I'm struggling to find a solution. You can't turn AI off. Here we are talking about putting massive data centers in this country to, in actual fact, feed the need for AI. We had the Prime Minister over the weekend or last week saying every business in this country should be plugged up with AI. So, I mean, that's the future. How on earth do you protect or create those critical thinking faculties in your young people?
0: It's amazing. You know, a lot would ask for us to train people on the use of AI tools. And I think that that's probably a bit of a slippery slope for a couple of reasons. You graduate from school, these AI tools are really natural to use. And so your ability to learn the latest one, because they keep evolving really quickly, when you're in university or, thrown into the workplace, I think it's going to be great if you already know stuff. Research that I saw in a conference last year was looking at university level. And what they were saying is because you have an averaged output, what you bring to that makes a huge difference. So the development of the whole person's really important. But it's going to be incredibly difficult to make sure that we keep it in its box or keep it as a tool rather than let it undermine some of those outcomes. You know, the short-term gain from getting AI to write for your son to write that essay for him, means that in 5 years' time, he actually knows a lot less stuff and that will bite then. So we've got to be very aware of how we treat the short-term and whether that undermines the medium to long-term.
1: Okay, I hear this. I hear you say this. I read the ERO report, but I don't see anything happening that would suggest. So, I mean, this is one of those cases where words and actions don't meet for me, Greg. Here's the problem, but what are you doing about it? Is there anything that you can do about it or that you do about it as a principal at Rangitoto College?
0: Yeah, so we think it's really important to have those guardrails in place, the ways in which we do guide its use. So, relying on AI for the work and not citing where any of that came from and passing it in as your own is, absolutely, it's flagrant cheating, isn't it? but going back to the preparation space, so many of our kids can sit with a blank piece of paper and not know even where to start. So being able to use it to provide some start points or some ways in, give a summary of where the situation's at. Basically, we have guides where this is some of the ways in which you can use it and this is the ways you can't. And we're quite honest with our community about that and with our students, just saying at this level it's a tool, at this level it's cheating, and just be a little bit more, explicit about where we see its use fitting in. But, there are some great ways that it enhances what's going on. I'm not sure if you're aware, but, Gemini's got this thing, Notebook LM. what you can do is you could take all of your textbooks for the course for the year or any of your study notes, push it into it. It will pick up past exams from NCEA and then, run some practice examples or practice exam questions for you. So you're able to tailor your tutoring to the areas that you've got gaps. So hugely helpful. You've still got to be the one that sits the exam at the end of the day, but at least your training is suitably enhanced. And yeah, so it's about navigating where it works and where it doesn't. We do find, here that there's a lot of resource into monitoring the authenticity of the student work. And that's an ongoing challenge, especially as the output becomes much more effective and much more natural.
1: Yes, but the concentration is upon what you call this critical thinking faculty, the ability, as you say, I've learned stuff the hard way, I've read the book, I've had to concentrate for a large period of time, it's making my brain work, it's joining all the synapses, and it makes things easier later on in life because you've got that base bedrock knowledge. I mean, you and I would both agree on that, Greg. I'm interested, though, that I also saw in that ERO report that something like 3/4 of all teachers said that they used AI for lesson preparation. And I went, that seems a slight contradiction to me. I want you to, in actual fact, think critically. If you've got AI suddenly decided to create your lesson for you, how much work are you putting into it?
0: Yeah, I completely agree. And so where I've seen that used would be more in an environment where I've written a really good unit of work. And I say, great, now can you differentiate that for a range of learners in my class? Or I've written a really good unit of work, great, can you focus it on this part? And like I was talking about before, the cognitive load of an expert engaging with an AI output is very different to getting it to replace the work for you. It just means that all of that design thinking in your first unit of work is really good. You can feed that back into it and say, okay, well, enhance this, differentiate it for the different types of learners. I've got learners with, these aspects that need support in class, help me nuance that for them. And so that hybrid approach is actually, really enhancing what an expert can bring into the classroom. And it's not passing all of the work off to the AI tool. It's actually just, streamlining that process. And then you've got the ability as an expert to come in and critique the output.
1: Well, that would be the lovely outcome. But you've just provided the perfect scenario of what a teacher would do, but I have a suspicion that there'd be a large number of teachers, particularly I'm not being nasty here, who will just go, this is so much easier, just get it to do it for me.
0: That's how I've worked on it with colleagues is auditing the unit that we've got, how does that align with what we're trying to achieve.
1: I understand.
0: Of course you do.
1: But I'm just looking at human nature, mate. That's the other thing. Mm-hmm. Do you, as a principal of the largest school in New Zealand, dealing with AI, as a general rule, you've got kids that want to learn at your school just because of the nature of the learn at your school, just because of the nature of the socioeconomic background, etc. Do you look sometimes at AI in the way that King Canute looks at the tide? I don't know how this is going to turn out. I just hope it doesn't. Can I ask?
0: Yeah. Yeah, look, I think that is an absolute challenge. It's moving at such speed and there isn't a national response to provide those guardrails. And so, we are trying to respond to what that means in a context. And, just as we make sense of one tool, the kids have found another one. They're pretty desperate to find ways to succeed with minimal input. And, it is an incredibly difficult time. You're right. It's a great analogy, great comparison to use there.
1: Well, and this is why we need some sort of policy on it and really quick from government, which I guess is all parties need to be a part of. Greg, it's always a pleasure to talk to you. Yeah, absolutely. Thank you very much for your time this morning.
0: Absolutely.
1: Look forward to catching up. Thank you so much. Greg Thornton, Principal, Rangitoto College, AI and Little Shits in the Classroom. It is 9:09.
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1: After 43 years, the ARMS Act was like one of those old tyres with a patch on every part. Along comes Nicole McKee and replaces it with a brand new ARMS Act that makes sure that we're all safe, while those who are licensed firearm owners will be treated with the respect that law-abiding citizens deserve, because that's just what they are. The ACT Party's been getting it done to unlock this country's potential week after week, because somebody needs to do the hard stuff.
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8: The Honourable Shane Jones, Deputy Leader of New Zealand First, invites you and your family to his three public meetings this coming weekend in Reefton, Greymouth and Motueka. 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
11: All right, 0800 33 22 83. I promise I won't bite your head off. Text 5050 if you want to talk on any of these issues today. Listen, I'll talk after 11 o'clock on the Prime Minister, Christopher Luxon, and his remarks at a Rotorua business event last week, which have drawn, upset. Even to the point, I have to say, where the Stuff editorial writer, who's, I think, Martin Hooton, isn't it? Isn't he taken over there at the Post anyhow? Has suggested that the government's running out of time to change the leadership of the National Party. I'll comment on that after 11 o'clock. But I'll also... there's nothing inherently wrong in what Prime Minister Christopher Luxon said in his remarks to the Rotorua business event. And when I mean inherently wrong, I mean it wasn't offensive. It wasn't designed to be. But it did sort of expose how he thinks. And after that, because it was misconstrued or misinterpreted, his remarks is the suggestion by, I guess, the media and some folk who attended that particular function, the Prime Minister's office released a transcript of the actual words that the Prime Minister had said, Christopher Luxon, at the event. I want to share those with you, if I may. Maybe I can share. Have I got time, Josh? I have, haven't I? Yeah, okay, here we go. This is what the Prime Minister actually said. I'm going to read it verbatim, and then I'm going to ask you a simple question. Do you think this guy is a real New Zealander? And I don't mean that in a nasty way. I mean, of course, he's a real New Zealander. He's a hardworking, achieving New Zealander, all those sorts of stuff. I mean, does he understand real New Zealanders? I think would be a better way of putting it. Somebody asked him a question about when, you know, the business confidence in Rotorua was declining and what was the government essentially going to do about it. And this was his response. I think that's a negative view, to be honest. That's fair enough. That's cool. Stated a position. Like, we're entrepreneurs and business people and I get it. Mm-hmm. You know, if you're not retooling and radically disrupting your business, you ain't doing the job. What the hell does that mean? If I'm a small to medium business owner in Rotorua and the Prime Minister said, I don't agree with that, okay, that's fair enough. Like, we're entrepreneurs and business people. Yep, we are. Here we go. And then, you know, if you're not retooling and radically disrupting your business, you ain't doing the job. Why do I need to radically retool and disrupt my business on a daily basis, apparently, according to? Anyhow, he then goes on to say, you know, you have to disrupt yourself aggressively before you get disrupted by global events. And if you keep thinking you want the same business model, the same customer mix, the same margin structure, you know, you've got to be retooling and refinancing and rehoming. And that's just the reality of business people all around the world. Now, I would imagine if I was now a small or medium business owner in Rotorua listening to this going, yeah, I don't think you're talking about me. Anyhow, carries on. So my job is to make sure I'm setting up the conditions for you to be able to create that growth. Okay, that's fair enough. And I think some of the subtext and assumption in your question is, I think in New Zealand, I'll be honest with you, as a business person who was, well, I sat in Illinois for 6 years in Chicago, and the last person I ever wanted to talk to was, as the chief executive, was the government. I didn't sit there in Chicago saying, I wonder what the government thinks and I wonder what they're doing to help my business. Can I get some grant money to do something? No, no, I'm a business person. Isn't that a strange analogy to use? I'm sitting in Chicago, Illinois, and I'm going to use that illustration as to why business confidence in Rotorua is a problem. There's more after 11 o'clock.
10: News on the platform.
4: In this update, Winston Peters is claiming other political parties are jealous as they dismiss his latest election policy. New Zealand First is campaigning on $5,000 annual payments per year per child for the first 3 years of life. It would apply to families with at least one citizen parent and would apply to a couple's first three children. Peters says other parties have come up with nothing to solve our falling birth rate.
12: And I'm saying to some of those members of Parliament, look, your record on anything is pretty shabby, so why don't you just keep quiet, leave it to the public to decide.
4: An assurance from the Prime Minister that the fast-track process isn't a rubber stamp as the government presses ahead with more projects. This comes as residents in Otago's Arrow Town rally against a proposed development made up of more than 1,200 houses. A housing development in Auckland's Orewa also gained draft fast-track approval last month, which would require trucking effluent to Whangarei. Christopher Luxon says despite this, they're not just focusing on housing, they're trying to create a mix.
13: There's also a lot of renewable projects. There's six renewable projects. There's been, you know, some mining, some quarrying projects in there. There's been some light commercial projects opened up.
4: ACT is promising tougher consequences for disruptive students, but the finer details are still to come. The party wants to give teachers the legal power to remove repeatedly misbehaving students using reasonable force. It also proposes fines for parents who repeatedly fail to engage with schools. ACT candidate Paul Henry says current restraint rules are working in some schools, but this

0: policy is desperately needed for consistency.
1: Then what we will do is we'll sit down with teachers and we will absolutely make sure that we have the right framework when we create around what actually is reasonable force.
0: A 24-year-old man found critically injured in a Bay of Plenty forest last week has died in hospital. Harry Burlace was found in Rotahu Forest near Pongakawa shortly after 10 on Friday night. Police say they're continuing to piece together the events that led to his injuries and are determined to get answers for his family. That's news.
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0: In sport, Hayden Paddon's booked a World Rally Championship drive on his favoured surface. He's back on gravel in Paraguay this month after three appearances for Hyundai on tarmac this season. Paddon became the first New Zealander to win a WRC round at Rally Argentina in 2016. Speaking of Paraguay, footballer Tim Payne has struck on debut for his new football club, Olimpia. Olimpia beat Premier Division rivals Rubio Inu 5-0. And Laurie Daly's confirmed he's stepping down as New South Wales State of Origin League coach after beating Queensland last month. That's sport. I'm Malcolm Jordan.
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5: What you have to say counts on the platform.
6: 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We shall fight in the hills. We shall never surrender.
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1: All right, it's 18 in Timaru. Isn't it amazing? There is all the warm air being pushed in front of the cold. So on the east coast of both the North and the South Island, temperatures quite high on the coast today, as in anticipation of the cold front that will sweep through later on tonight and early tomorrow. All right, for the west coast of the North Island, all the way from Northland to Palmerston North. So that includes Auckland, Manawatu, King Country, Taranaki, Whanganui. Partly cloudy today with isolated showers. For the Coromandel Bay of Plenty, Taupo, also Gisborne and Hawke's Bay, you're going to have fine. You've had your morning frost. You're going to have a good day in prospect, and it's going to be warm. For Kapiti, Wellington, Wairarapa, mainly fine. A few showers will develop in Wairarapa tonight, chance elsewhere, in anticipation of the event tomorrow. And then Nelson, Marlborough and Canterbury will be fine with high cloud, becoming cloudy with a few showers about Canterbury and the Kaikoura Coast from the afternoon or evening. The whole of the west coast, including Fiordland, showers will clear to fine in Westland and Fiordland this afternoon. For South and Otago, mostly cloudy, showers will arrive later on today, and then snow should fall to low levels this evening. And then for the Chatham Islands, cloudy periods with a few showers from the afternoon. Looking ahead to tomorrow, there'll be scattered showers throughout most of the North Island tomorrow, and also in the South Island, particularly in the east, where snow will fall to low levels tomorrow. That's all in prospect. That is the news, sport and weather. It is 6 minutes past 11.
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2: Hi, you are back. This hour we'll be talking to data centres. Oh, finally, you know, we're talking getting to that particular issue after a slightly truncated start last week, but which may have been my fault, but may have been somebody else's, we don't know. But for those of you who are amused on the internet, I have to say it because it went more viral, my exchange on that particular issue last week, we will be starting again, all right? And this time, somebody who probably won't be talking about the weather. But just before 11 o'clock, I was talking about the Prime Minister's remarks, Christopher Luxon, to a Rotorua Chamber of Commerce, and that had elicited some upset, I guess. But Christopher Luxon was trying to make a point, and that was, listen, if you're looking for the government to come and help you out, that's not our job, essentially. The government's job is to set the economic conditions in which you can flourish, but after that, it's your responsibility. We don't need a parent-child relationship. We need you guys to be adult. And he said that very directly. Well, and that's the issue. He didn't say it directly. And the problem was that in this ramble, and there's, I could give you three, four more paragraphs of it, the Prime Minister slipped into what could only be described as corporate speak, where he was clearly talking not about his experiences of Chief Executive Air New Zealand. Why? Because Air New Zealand is completely reliant upon the government and government policy and government funding and government bailouts to make it work. So obviously Chris Luxon couldn't use that experience from the corporate world to try and tell Rotorua people that you need to stand on your feet essentially and be a lot more resilient about your business structures. So he went to his experience in the United States of America, where I think he worked for Unilever at some stage, in particular his experience as a chief executive in Chicago, Illinois, which the staff has pointed out this morning he wasn't, but it doesn't matter. You get the point. He talks, essentially Chris Luxon's problem is not that he's not a smart man and not that he's not a good man, all right? And I'm sure both those two things are true, that he's a decent individual, that he is a successful, decent individual, and that he would make, as I said, a fine technocratic minister. I'd put him in charge of something like, oh, I don't know, if I was the Prime Minister, I'd put him in charge of something like statistics. I might put him in charge of something like infrastructure. I might put him in something inside that required an awful lot of detail work, but I'm not sure that I'd let him front face me. But here we are. I mean, the National Party brought in, I have to say, Christopher Luxon after an internecine civil war that they'd conducted amongst each other. It was interesting, I met on Friday night the former National Party leader, Simon Bridges. And he is an engaging man and I think a good communicator as a general rule. And he's doing a very, very good job as chief executive of the Auckland Chamber of Commerce. And I was just interesting, it made me think, even through my flu haze at the time, the contrast between Simon Bridges and between Christopher Luxon in terms of being able to use language that New Zealanders understand. If the National Party lose this election, if the current coalition lose this election, and there's a very good chance of them doing so, and you know my views on this, I think the Opportunity Party will top 5% very easily. Because they are being driven and fanned by the mainstream media of this country, and particularly women in newsrooms, the sort of Andrea Vances, the Jenna Lynches, those sorts of people of this world, the Radio New Zealands, the TVNZs of this world, classic teal liberal women who make up most of the newsrooms of this country. So they'll make sure the Opportunity Party get to 5%, and if the Opportunity get to 5%, the prospect of a Labour, Greens, Opportunity and Te Pāti Māori coalition is very real. It would be a disaster, don't get me wrong, but it still would be a real. And And the answer you've got to ask, question you've got to ask yourself this morning is, why would that be seen by ordinary New Zealanders as a better alternative to what we've got at the moment? Now I'll repeat that. Why would that Hydra-headed, you might argue, monstrous coalition, and I don't mean in terms of people, but I mean in terms of just keeping it all together, be considered by ordinary New Zealanders as being a better opportunity and a better choice than choosing some combination of National Act and New Zealand First? All right? And I think until, in actual fact, certain people in the coalition answer that question, they stand that very real danger. Well, I would suggest to you that one of the primary reasons, and apart from the geopolitical view, maybe New Zealanders have this pathetic handout mentality, and I'm looking at welfare statistics and going, I wonder how many of that 400 and, what is it? I gave you that statistic this morning. 413,690 people currently drawing a benefit on this country. I wonder how many of them are going to be voting for the coalition. So, in other words, there are a whole series of people, I would argue, add the public servants in on that and all the local government servants as well, who are dependent upon changing the government for what they perceive to be their income. But the real problem, can I suggest to you, is that, in actual fact, our Prime Minister is a poor communicator. There is no love of Christopher Luxon, but there is also no love of Chris Hipkins either. Neither of them are charismatic leaders. Both of them have obvious and palpable flaws. The advantage should be with the Prime Minister of the day. New Zealand and New Zealanders are very reasonable people, I have to say. We tend to believe that you must always have two terms in government because one term isn't enough. And so it's almost automatic that we give the government of the day that's just got elected another 3 years because we know 3 years is not enough. But here, for the very first time since what, 1975? 1972, 75? The very real prospect, you might argue the odds are even slightly in the other way at the moment, of a coalition government being elected out and replaced after 3 years by this four-headed beast is going to happen. And I would suggest to you that one of the primary reasons why is because the Prime Minister finds it difficult to communicate in language that ordinary New Zealanders understand. And at Rotorua, there was a classic case. He wasn't talking to corporate New Zealand. He wasn't talking to Google or Facebook. He wasn't on an international stage somewhere. He was talking to a whole series of dudes who own a cafe or a small medium business in which they've got 5 or 10 employees. He was talking to a whole group of people who are struggling in current economic circumstances to make ends meet and to make it all work. And he could easily have said, I understand and empathise with your issue, but he didn't. He gave them a lecture about how corporate world looks at it. And yet, ironically, his most recent experience before he became Prime Minister was as the chief executive of a, if you like, corporate, utterly reliant upon the New Zealand government for its entire financial structure. I'm just asking. Now, in the Stuff editorial, can I also say this morning, Matthew Hooton written it, a former National and ACT, I think, but I think definitely a former National Party apparatchik. He had an abortive term in Parliament. He wasn't an MP, but he was an advisor to, oh God, the man who went mad. That one, yeah. What was his name? That's the one. See, I've even forgotten. Yeah, I know. It was a sort of an interregnum, really, rather than a leadership period. But Todd Muller, and I think he was actually quite central in the demise of Simon Bridges as National Party leader. They replaced him with Todd Muller, and that turned out to be far more disastrous, can I say. And we all know what happened the next election after that. And largely as a result and consequence of two things, but one of them was the appalling state of the National Party at the time. But if Matthew Hooton's argument, though, despite that background, is that National have one last chance, and this is the editorial of today and stuff essentially, to change their leader and potentially to win the election. And I'd be interested in your thoughts on that. I know Chris Divaluxin isn't going to communicate any better. For everybody who thought, oh, it's all right, he'll learn on the job. He'll learn Kiwis. He'll get the vernacular. Last week's foray at the Rotorua Business Chamber of Commerce rather proves that he won't and he can't. I don't know, but as I get older, the chances of me learning stuff become less. And I'm sure that relates to people in their 50s as well, or in their mid-late 40s like Christopher Luxon is, particularly if you come from a background in which public communication has never really needed to be your forte. After all, you're running, at the end of the day, a monopoly, or an effective one. Your thoughts anyhow, 0800 33 22 83, text 5050. It is 17 minutes past 11.
0: The Honourable
2: Joining
0: Shane
2: us very shortly will be the Chief Executive of the Southland Chamber of Commerce, Cherie Carey, on one of the big issues, not of this year, but of coming years, data centres. And they've got them starting in Southland. It's 18 minutes past 11.
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5: 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The ACT Party's been getting it done to unlock this country's potential week after week, because somebody needs to do the hard stuff.
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2: All right. you would have heard us talk this morning with the principal of Rangitoto College about AI and the warning that has been issued by the Education Review Office that AI is going to impede and is impeding currently the ability of young students in particular to critically think, and that this has implications across the education spectrum, mind you. I have to say over the last 10 years, I'm not sure, or 20 years, that our education sector has been doing a particularly good job at making people critically think anyhow, but

0: the biggest, I think it's meant to be the biggest in Australasia, is about to be built in the wilds of Southland, just outside Invercargill, I think, on one of the plains there. And that's Datagrid. It's now got consent approval, and that has in turn led to something of a moral panic from the Green Party, who have looked at it and gone, oh my God, we've got to stop. Data centres being built in this country, and called for a moratorium until there are rules and conditions, as have just been applied in Australia by the Prime Minister over there. Data centres are notorious, and that's probably the right word, for their use of both electricity and of water. The former to drive them, the latter to cool them down. And but the reason that Southland is seen as a particular mecca, particularly for data centres, is because the climate's cold. So if you need to cool things down, you can. And it has another advantage, it rains, which of course is what makes the dairy economy work in Southland as well. And which of course is what makes the dairy economy work in Southland as well, and the grass growing. To join us to talk about this and the implications for and the reaction of the locals too, we're joined by the Chief Executive of Southland Chamber of Commerce, Cherie Carey, and she joins us now. Cherie, thank you so much for joining us this morning. I really appreciate your time.
1: No worries. Morning, Michael.
0: You've heard my introduction.
1: It's a topic.
0: Yes, it is. Huge topic, isn't it? When is Datagrid meant to start construction, Cherie?
1: This month. So
0: wow.
1: My understanding is if you go out to Makariwa at the moment, there'll be a few trucks. They're starting on the horizontal build, which will be getting the land right and ready for the vertical build, which will kick in next year. So it is underway.
0: So how far out of Invercargill are we talking?
1: It's maybe 8-10 minutes drive.
0: Oh, gosh, it's nowhere. Yeah, yeah. All right. And how many people are they expecting to work on the particular construction project itself?
1: So that's where the issue, I think, has come about, is the original plans, and which were consented for, so the amount of water they need and the size and all the rest of it, I guess for them is worst case scenario, or best case scenario for the amount of workers that we'll need. Until they find their tenant, the actual technical specs of what they need haven't been confirmed yet. So they're working through that at the moment, and my understanding is that they will release those details pretty shortly once they're all drawn up. That will then decide on how many people they would need to build it. So earlier estimations were around 1,500 workers.
0: Wow.
1: I think we're now looking at about 1,200, so, and with 600 of them this side of Christmas, and then the rest over the next 2 years.
0: So let me get this right. They've got consent to build this Datagrid facility, but they actually don't have anybody to use it yet, and so until they get that sorted, they won't know what scale they've got to build. Is that what you're saying to me?
1: Yeah, it was a bit of a chicken and an egg, because you needed consent to be able to go and find the tenant, that you've now got a consented data centre ready to go. So they couldn't do that until they had the consent. So that was step one, phase one. They've been overseas. They've been looking, and my understanding is they have secured someone, but they're not saying who that is at this stage. I think they'll let people know at the end of the year who that possibly is. So now they're working with them on what the actual site looks like and what the needs of that tenant will be. Because you've got to think, this is Datagrid, an infrastructure company. So they won't be the ones that will be doing or making the AI. They're the ones that will build the house and the cable, and then the tenants and the users will move in and use it. So that's what we're investing in, what they're investing in at the moment, is the infrastructure of it all.
0: Is there any question it won't go ahead?
1: It seems to be full steam ahead.
0: Okay. And the involvement of the Chamber of Commerce, are they a member of the Chamber of Commerce, or is it just that you're supporting it because it's good for business?
1: Well, both. They're a member of the Chamber. They became a member years ago. I mean, that's the thing, of the group at the moment that are anti-Datagrid are saying

0: that there was no public consultation. We've been working with them for 4 or 5 years. So have the neighbours. They've been working with iwi and all the councils for a long, long time. Probably the comms should have gone out to the wider community, but it was probably 2 years or more ago that we had quite a large event with them and all of our construction businesses in town to show the timeline, the scale, the opportunity for where local business can get involved in the build. And then we've been working with them on the tenders, because our aim, I guess, as a chamber is to make sure that we've got as much local businesses involved in the build as we can. And they've been really supportive.
1: I'm assuming, and tell me if I'm right or if I'm wrong, but I'm assuming there is overwhelming support for the construction of a data centre in Southland.
0: Absolutely. I mean, everybody in my circle thinks it's amazing. There's a very loud minority out there, the ones that are planning the protests and the public meetings and things. And it has been quite frustrating because of the misinformation that's going out.
1: What sort of misinformation do you think is causing a problem?
0: Well, I watched the public meeting and it was, you know, everything from horses' hooves vibrating to cows being aborted within a 20k radius to every kind of crazy thing that you could think of. I mean, we have processes, you'll know, I understand, in local government to ensure that what they went through to get their consent is environmentally friendly and meets all the rules and the legislation and requirements. And it's not America. We can't just throw one of these things up. They jump through hoops to get this thing across the line. So they've had to change, you know, comply with what the environmental rules are.
1: If you had to identify the kind of people that are opposed, would they be of the left or the right? Are they environmentalists or are they sort of, you know,
0: very much environmentalists? Yeah,
1: it's the environmentalists. So it's the green lobby then, is it? It's mostly leading this.
0: Yeah, and just, you know, the Green Party coming out last week didn't help, obviously.
1: No, because they want a moratorium on it because they suggest. The two issues that are relevant, though, and aren't sort of connected with that, are the issues of water use and then of electricity supply. I'll deal with the first one first, water use. The suggestion is that it's going to take an awful lot of water, but I think that's been shot down as in, well, A, we're going to get a lot of it from the sky, but the second is that it's not a lot of water use in comparison with normal dairy operations in Southland. Is that your understanding as well?
0: Yeah, absolutely. So as I said before, the worst case scenario was the maximum amount of water that they thought they may need to use. Mm. But they're now saying that the rainwater will be sufficient for what they need. They do have an aquifer underneath them that they could tap into, but they are saying because of the closed system that they're needing, the cool temperatures, I think it's an average of like 80% of the time, something like that, that down here we don't get over about 16 degrees. So when that does happen is when the heating would have to kick in. But they're now looking at all sorts of technology has moved so quickly with this. The plan that they had 5 years ago looked so different from what they can do now.
1: Yeah, okay.
0: Even the amount of water that they did get consented for is no more than a golf course or a bloody dairy farm. And no one's protesting outside Fonterra and Edendale, are they? And look how much water they're using. So, I mean, you know.
1: Okay. Energy, though, is the big one. So they enormous amount of energy, and the suggestion is that we're in energy deficit some of the time in this country now, particularly in winters in New Zealand at the moment. Just when, particularly when the rain doesn't fall, the sun doesn't shine, the wind doesn't blow. These are hugely energy dependent operations. Is there a concern that they might drive up or it certainly inhibit any decline in electricity prices in general?
0: There's concern that there will, of course, but I mean, we I guess what gives me hope in the fact that there will be enough generation for them. So they need 280, they've got a deal with Mercury for 140. And now that Mercury's bought into them and they've got quite a few big extra generation projects coming online. So it's that whole supply and demand thing. The reason that we're now, they've now got big clients to use, they can have the confidence to build more generation. So what are you meant to do? Just sit back and wait? And they won't get a, again, chicken and egg, they weren't going to push the go on a generation without having a customer. The other thing that I think is also interesting to note is that Stu Hamilton, who was the previous CEO of TY, is now the CEO of Mercury. So he has an understanding of the amount of power that is in Southland that Manapouri Power Station generates and where it can be used in the capacity and what needs to be. I mean, he's not going to oversubscribe, is he? So what that does with power prices is anyone's guess. I mean, the Gentailers are saying that it won't have any effect as long as they can get the demand up and running. You've seen overseas that in some cases it has spiked, but also overseas other cases they don't talk about, whereas the power prices have gone down because their generation is being built. So it depends who you're talking to and what case study you're taking into account, I guess.
1: And I guess that's sort of the need for some sort of national awareness of this, particularly if data centres become more prolific in the country. And there's the issue. This is perceived as the first of many because of the natural advantages in particular that the south of the South Island has around temperature. Are you expecting more involvement from companies in terms of building data centres in your region?
0: I think what the subsea cable opportunity will bring, so the cable that they're building between Invercargill and Melbourne, it's the first time we've been connected internationally, the South Island, so there was a huge risk there of not having that infrastructure that should the cable between the North and the South Island ever have an earthquake or break or something, is that we would be disconnected from the rest of the world as far as internet goes. So I think with that, you've seen there's examples overseas in Sweden, Luleå, I think it was, where they put in the infrastructure and then you become a tech hub or can be seen as a potential tech hub, which, you know, opens up for us, I guess, a whole diversification of our region, which has been reliant and built on TY and agriculture for so long. And exports that are so commodity-driven that we rely on, you know, freight and whatever's happening in the rest of the world, when if you can then diversify into some weightless exports that aren't so reliant on all of those things, is surely a good thing for our region and the economy. And that's just, that's past the construction and the build and all of those things. You know, I'm talking 2 or 3 years' time when it's up and running. So, yeah. Got your question.
1: It's very exciting. I mean, it's a very exciting possibility for Southland. Oh, my God, there you are, Southland Tech Centre of the Southern Hemisphere.
0: Who would have thought?
1: Yeah, exactly. That would work out really well for you. I'm interested, though, and obviously there will be guidelines that eventually be set out at a national level and things like that, particularly to do with, you would hope, energy generation in this country. Listen, the other thing... you are also going through a local government reorganisation there, and this is relevant because how you end up overseeing this is going to be important. I assume that the resource consent was what provided by, was it the Southland Regional Council to allow this to occur?
0: Southland District Council did the land and then Environment Southland, so the Regional Council.
1: Right.
0: Yeah, so we're running two organisational changes at the moment. We've got the Head Start process and then we've also got the Local Government Commission had already had one in place. So we've got both of those running alongside each other. One, obviously, Head Start's got a tighter time frame. In the next few days, they've got to have their applications in, but all their proposals in for that, and then the Local Government Commission, God knows why they're running both processes, but they
1: I've got no idea. That makes no sense either. I agree with you. No. Listen, so you've got Southland District Council, then you've got Invercargill City Council, And then you've got the south and... Sorry?
0: And Gore District Council and Environment.
1: Oh, so Gore is going to be part of it, because Gore seems the sort of outlier at the moment. Are they actually joining that, are they?
0: I'm not sure where anyone's at the moment. So SDC have said they want two, ICC have said they want one, GDC are quiet until they finish their public consultation, and Environment Southlands, although they don't get a say, they have backed the ICC One Southland plan.
1: Yeah, yeah. No, I'm interested in the view of your locals on that down there. So, you know, Gore, Southland, Invercargill, and then obviously the regional council as well. Is there a view that it's inevitable, that this is a good thing?
0: That the reorganisation is?
1: Into one region, we surveyed
0: our members when Local Government Commission first started the process, this is way before he'd start, and 90% of them said yes, they thought there was too many councils, but we didn't know what the options were to look like then. So at the moment we've got another survey out saying these are the options proposed by both parties. Gore hasn't decided yet, but what are your thoughts? Looking at some of the results, it doesn't close till Friday, but looking at most of the results, they're all saying, majority are saying one council, but there is still that fear around the rural and local and city voice, but versus city voice. But I think ICC did come up with a good idea, a good plan around giving community boards actual their own budget and their own voting rights and, you know, their own say over their own, rather than a community board, which my understanding doesn't have any of that at the moment. So actually they would end up with more of a voice than what they've got now.
1: Okay.
0: So I think that seems to have been looked at favourably for the rural people.
1: All right. Cherie, thank you for your input this morning. It's good to always find out what the real people think instead of just the lobby groups. I appreciate your time this morning. Thank you so much.
0: No worries. Thanks, Michael.
1: Okay, that's Cherie Carey, who's Chief Executive of the Southland Chamber of Commerce. On the new data centre that's proposed there, the Greens want to put a moratorium on. They say no more until we've got all this stuff sorted out. And there is a legitimate argument. But at the same time, Southland is keen, as you can hear, to make sure it happens. And they say it needs to happen now. It is 20 to 12.
2: 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The ACT Party's been getting it done to unlock this country's potential week after week, because somebody needs to do the hard stuff.
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2: 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The ACT Party's been getting it done to unlock this country's potential week after week, because somebody needs to do the hard stuff.
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1: Just on the data centre issue, is there going to have to be a national strategy around them? Of course there is. I mean, it would be almost anathematic not to have one. Particularly if the issue is not that they are going to power AI, nor is the issue water. Both of those two matters are sort of prosaic, and I have to say pragmatically judged, and there won't be an issue to do with either of them. Similarly, they are not going to cause degradation to natural environments or local. And Cherie Carey is completely correct. You can set any consents that you like to make sure that you deal with those issues and their monitoring and compliance, etc. That's not the issue. There is only one issue, and that is, do we have enough energy capacity and electricity capacity in this country to sustain them? In this particular case, Mercury have done a deal for, I think, 280 megawatts from memory, although it might be more. Listen, as Cherie said, we don't know yet because it hasn't been built and they haven't finally come up with a particular construction design or even what the scale might look like yet. There is no question that Jen Taylors will do deals with because they are such a huge client. I think in this particular case, Data Grid, on the basis of what it was, would be the largest client of any in New Zealand. I'm pretty sure they exceed TY Point in terms of that. Now, you're going to, obviously, you're going to have to construct additional capacity to deal with both the electrification of New Zealand, the ongoing health electricity needs of New Zealand, as it is at the moment. If you're going to add electricity or energy-hungry data centres on top of that, then you are going to need to have more capacity. And I would expect that any government, of whatever colour, is going to have to make sure that that exists. Otherwise, you could end up with an energy deficit in which you have large corporate clients who are effectively driving up electricity prices, and they are already too high for ordinary New Zealanders and for other manufacturing companies in this country. So there is clearly going to have to be a natural strategy. And why you'd pause those beyond me, because in that conversation we've just had with Cherie Carey, it's pretty obvious that there's still a lot of ifs, buts, T's to be crossed, I's to be dotted, decisions to be made around just the one that's already there. I would imagine, just because it's the nature of the beast, that other companies that might be considering utilising Southland as some sort of vast storage center, I don't know, for data centres or something like that, the technology centre of the Southern Hemisphere or whatever, are going to be looking at, is there capacity there as well? So, the issue is not going to go away. But the idea of dismissing data centres as, oh, we don't want them, also strikes me as curiously Luddite. They're going to come. They're going to go somewhere. We're going to have to use that capacity for AI. Where are we going to get the capacity from? You know, I'd rather that they were in New Zealand than we had access and presumably cheaper access to them than have to, as we are at the moment, as I understand, grabbing that resource from overseas. I don't know. Your thoughts, 0800 33 22 83. And on that, what's the real benefit for us Kiwis, says Sylvia. It's a business, Sylvia. The benefits are, one, initially employment, but two, they are security of supply. And there's the answer to that question, Sylvia. Security of supply. Does Data Grid pay tax in New Zealand and profits made in New Zealand? This is a Singapore private company. If they're here, they will. That's the nature of the beast. But again, that's, you know, a tax policy issue. Do we tax overseas corporates who work in this country sufficiently? Yes. Yes, we do. Those that are based here, Data Grid would be based here at the end of the day, unlike Google and Facebook. Michael, it's been built with the support of Southern Māori rushing along. Where's the power coming from? I think I've answered that question. And Elon Musk says another view is publicly saying data centres will be defunct in 15, 20 years' time as satellites replace them as storage. Is there a plan to use these buildings when they occur? Listen, just because Elon Musk says something, it doesn't mean anything, can I just say? Mm. Elon Musk says lots of things. I have to say, you're dealing with reality now. So, and get electricity, says another view from Solidox. Oh, it's okay. Doesn't matter. No, we have other questions. Ask IA, can they be used for surveillance? Says tinfoil hat Brett. I'm sure they can, Brett. You can use AI for anything, but then you can use modern computing systems for surveillance too. I don't think you need an AI centre in Southland for it, just quietly. Just on that, so you know, Brett, I don't care if I'm analysed every day and there's cameras all throughout New Zealand, just can I just say. I don't know why people have got a problem about surveillance. It's beyond me. I'd prefer, to be perfectly honest with you, that there are cameras in every street in this country for the point and purpose of preventing or apprehending criminal folk. For those of us who go about our normal day, the problem is what? Anyhow, there you go. That's just my view. What's yours? That's far more important. 0800 33 2283. Text 5050. It's 9 minutes to 12.
13: There's a tipping point between self-criticism that is useful and self-hatred that is annihilating. When people say to us in the West, you know, there's nothing good about you, this is not self-criticism, it's self-annihilating.
12: What you have to say counts on the platform. Plunkett Unchained.
14: There's a new rideshare firm in New Zealand called Didi, and it's owned in China. And New Zealand parliamentarians are not allowed to use Didi or have the Didi app on their phone, and staff at Parliament are not allowed to have the Didi app because it is believed the Didi app could be used to spy on them. Have you seen Didi?
15: Yeah, I've used it.
14: Have you used it? Is it better than...
15: It's significantly cheaper than an Uber.
14: Wow.
15: It's like half the price of an Uber.
14: But you're being spied on by the Chinese.
15: Oh, well. Do they need to know that I'm...
14: Yeah, they don't.
12: Plunkett Unchained on the platform. Michael Laws, Uncensored on the platform.
1: Oh, that's just set off a conversation about Josh and I. So we both got the view that, you know, go for your life. We're not doing anything wrong, and it's designed for that point and purpose. And if somebody wants to see that Michael Laws has come out of there, but I can't imagine that they'll be tracking Michael Laws just quietly, or you, Josh. Hey, seriously?
16: No, I highly doubt it.
1: No, I mean, that's the thing, you know, the, what, 5.5 million New Zealanders, oh my God, they're introducing surveillance. What do you do?
16: Mm. If they're tracking me, I feel bloody sorry for the poor bugger that's got to sit there.
1: Well, exactly, sitting there going, oh, Michael Laws has gone to the car now. Yeah, that's right, yeah. But I mean, they're not there for that purpose. I like the one, though. The only thing that I wouldn't want my information to be known of, I guess, is health and financial, so your banking details. But after that, go for your life. In fact, how much information would the state have on me at the moment? It'd be huge, wouldn't it? Yes, of course it would be.
16: Oh, they've got everything. Yeah.
1: I've got my tax, I've got my revenue. Yeah. I do not understand this whole privacy thing. It's beyond me. I'm one of those people that goes, if you're doing the right thing, you won't have a problem. But if you're doing the wrong thing, yeah, you will. What do you do? Well, that's good. You know?
16: It hasn't been privacy since computers anyway. It's a false sort of people thing.
1: What's privacy? I mean, seriously, what's privacy? I mean, the people who tend to witter on about privacy are the last people that anybody's interested in. You know? But I have to say that the advances in technology, particularly around detecting people committing illegal acts in this country, has escalated in the last 20 years. It needed to, for Pete's sake. Actually, I've got something to raise about that a little bit later on. Because people are self-centred, says Jesse, and believe that they're more important than they really are. The government cares about what, where they went to lunch or what supermarket they go to. Exactly, Jesse. I mean, it's really interesting. I've gone to this new, oh God, what is it? New World's changed their loyalty card, Josh. Have you got one of those cards?
16: Yeah, I have. Although I need to redo mine because I need to move to the new...
1: Oh, it's such
16: what is
1: an
16: it, Club,
1: pain,
16: Club Plus or some bloody thing?
1: Yeah, it's just a fucking pain. Sorry, did I say that out loud? It's just a pain. But Woolworths has got one as well. And you've got to use them, otherwise you don't get the bloody discounts. You know, I mean, it's there you go. There's the supermarkets for you. But what they're gathering every time I use that, Josh, is what I'm buying, right? Okay, so they now got a profile of that particular card with my name on and what I purchase. I'm struggling to see how that works for them, Josh, can I just say. They don't flood my email with, hi, Michael, you're going to have to do this. They've got my email, but they don't use it for that purpose. They don't use any information to tell me that I've got a special or there's no sort of algorithmic rhythm that's going on the information that I've got. So I'm just saying.
16: No, I can't see really anything special that they give it because, I mean, the information about what people are buying they have anyway from what people are scanning through the tills. So, I mean...
1: I don't know.
16: Yeah.
1: I don't know what they're doing. I don't know what they do with the money information, but there you go. My medical information, I wouldn't be... Listen, here's the problem, though. Medical information is so crappy in this country that usually you go somewhere else and they don't have the information available
16: yeah.
1: to them.
16: Yeah, I was just going to say, half the time the hospital
1: irony
16: can't
1: is it
16: find
1: works
16: it anyway.
1: The other way. Exactly, yeah. Try and go into the public health system and go and access the information from your GP or go to another GP somewhere and you say, oh, you must be old. No, we don't have that information. You go, oh, bloody hell, that's what you would use technology for. And what's the other one? Oh, banking. But then the banks have started to tighten up on that, so they bloody well should. But what other private information do we have, Josh? Just quietly. And if they're psychologically, no, they're not psychologically, they're psychometrically profiling me. And as I walk through the doors of what, some supermarket somewhere to see if I'm going to be a shoplifter or not, good luck. Mm. Oh, well, somebody will tell me. Somebody says, I see that F-wit bomber Bradbury is in court. What's that about defamation? Is it all suppressed? Oh, yes, I saw that. For some strange reason on my social media feed last night, God, I'm going to get rid of it actually because there's just so much crap on it. But on my social media feed, bomber Bradbury, who is a deranged individual on the far left of the show, I think Josh used to, Sean used to have him on for a wee while, but I think he's deranged, so I wouldn't even think about it. And seriously in need of truckloads of medication. That was always my thought about him. But anyhow, he's been putting out a plaintiff plea that he's going to be in court and that everything's been suppressed about it, and that was today. I'm assuming, no, it's nothing to do. I wouldn't think it's to do with defamation. It's to do with, what is that stuff, Josh, when you breach the internet and communications, and you falsely use the internet or communications for the point and purpose of harassing individuals. You
16: know, the harmful digital communication act, or whatever.
1: Yeah. The one that they tried to do Sean with. I imagine that that's what bomber. And to be perfectly honest with you, I would imagine just quietly that Bomber Bradbury and harmful digital communications go together like, well, love and marriage or bread and butter. I would have thought that they live in the same context. So if he has been arraigned by that for the various court this morning, I'd imagine it's more than welcome deserved. Vanessa says they sell the shopper data to companies who then sell it to the supermarket suppliers. I can't imagine that the supermarket suppliers, Vanessa, want to know what Michael Laws is. So they're probably, I'm assuming they sell the quantum data, yeah? And I have to laugh with all these people, says Hugh, getting all worried about privacy when they'll be all over social media with their movements, holidays, family gatherings, clandestine hookups, etc., says Hugh. Yeah, I'm pretty much the same way. Listen, if you're not doing anything wrong in this country, the only people, when people say, oh, my privacy's been invaded, I go, really? What have you been doing wrong? That's all I would ask. But you can have your view on this because it's coming up to 12 o'clock, news and sport. And then after 12 o'clock, I want to introduce you to Andrea Vance, the Commonwealth Games, and the Waikato father who abused his five-year-old child, his daughter, posted that abuse on the internet to a pedophile network. What happened next? The appalling postscript in the Hamilton District Court and why young children are in danger in this country, not just because of their deviant parents, but because of female judges. It is 12 o'clock.
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17: In this update, a manufacturing boss believes neither major party has what it takes to get the economy back on track. Prime Minister Chris Luxon told Rotorua businesses to be adult on Friday in response to a question about the struggling economy. He's claimed this morning his words were misinterpreted, but he may have overspoken. Steelworks Director Chris Barrett believes our economic woes started with Labor, but National hasn't done much to fix it.
18: I think the only way forward is you've got dumb and dumber, you know, which that's what people are having real struggles at the moment. Which do you vote for?
17: Home consents have spiked 19% on last year, topping a number not seen since 2023. Marcus Allen reports.
19: Latest Stats NZ figures show there were more than 40,000 new homes given the stamp of approval in the year ending June. That includes more than 18,000 standalone houses, a sturdy 17% climb. Multi-unit homes jumped 21% to almost 22,000, with the most growth for townhouses, flats and units.
17: The father of a man who died on Wellington's waterfront is remembering his son as quick-witted with a real passion for his work. A coroner's inquest is underway into Isaac Leving's death in 2023, when he fell in the water after getting separated from friends after a concert. Family and friends are giving evidence in the Wellington District Court, some brought to tears. Charles Leving's wants people to know that his son was an amazing person.
20: Isaac was just such a clever young man. He was no angst at all. He was pretty independent.
17: Wellington's mayor says standalone water bills shouldn't be a surprise to ratepayers. New water entity Tiaki Wise sent out the first quarterly bills for several hundred dollars payable by September 1. Separate rates invoices will continue. Andrew Little acknowledges the bills have shocked some, but says they were well telegraphed by the council.
21: People got the water bill. It caused anxiety. I'm certainly very sorry about that. The remaining question is, should we have sent the rates bills out first, which shows a big deduction, and then the water bills?
17: A man's been discharged from hospital in Christchurch after an altercation when a Wigram couple found him in their child's bedroom about 1 a.m. yesterday. That's news.
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17: In sport, New Zealand's oldest athlete at the Glasgow Commonwealth Games hopes her appearance will inspire those in her age bracket. 67-year-old Julie O'Connell is heading home with a silver medal on debut with Terry Blackburn in the Para Pairs Bowls.
4: If you've got a disability or you just want a sport, come and play bowls because anyone and everyone can play it. It's so inclusive. And look, you may be here like us one day.
17: New Zealand have finished